0: Today. Police were called to a property on Lubach Street around 5 p.m. after reports a 66-year-old man had been stabbed. Officers attempted CPR, but he died at the scene. A 47-year-old man from Carralee has been charged with murder, while a 43-year-old woman has been charged with one count of murder, as well as acts intended to maim, disfigure or disable. All three were known to each other. A North Queensland general practitioner is expected to face the Proserpine Magistrates Court today, charged with rape. Christopher Tester reports.
1: Police will allege the 43-year-old man sexually assaulted a woman during the course of his duties as a GP on the 11th of July. Following investigations, detectives conducted a search warrant at a business on the 7th of August, and the doctor has since been charged with one count of rape and one count of sexual assault. Mackay Whitsunday Detective Inspector Emma Novosel says police are urging anyone with information or interactions of a similar nature to come forward.
0: The Shadow Communications Minister says she respects two of her coalition colleagues who crossed the floor over gambling reforms. Here's political reporter Jack Mackay.
2: Labor has struck a deal with the coalition to get its gambling advertising restrictions through the parliament. The agreement includes the establishment of a new register for Australians to opt out of betting company ads online. But two opposition MPs crossed the floor, arguing the shake-up doesn't go far enough to tackling gambling harm. Shadow Communications Minister Sarah Henderson says she's still pleased with the amendments the coalition has secured.
3: I do respect the fact that in the Liberal Party, our backbench colleagues can cross the floor when they feel very strongly about something.
2: The bill is expected to pass Parliament today.
0: Overseas, in an ABC exclusive, authorities in Thailand have revealed that DNA found on a Thai teenager's body matches that of an Australian man charged with her murder. Asia editor Karishma Vyas reports.
4: An autopsy report newly released to Thai police shows that 17-year-old Thunchanuk Donhomla died from suffocation and also suffered brain injury. In June, Australian national Simon Carman was charged with her murder after her naked body was found inside a suitcase in the popular tourist destination of Pattaya. Carman is currently detained in Pattaya's special prison after officials arrested him at Bangkok Airport attempting to board a flight to Australia. Prosecutors are required to indict Carman before the 18th of September, according to the police. Karishma Vyas, ABC News, Pattaya.
0: Back home, emergency responders from interstate and abroad are meeting today to discuss the upcoming bushfire season. Authorities warn this season is likely to bring challenging fire conditions, with above average temperatures and below average rainfall expected. Rob Webb is the CEO of the Australasian Fire Authorities Council and says preparation will be key.
5: With El Nino and the dry conditions in different parts of Australia, I think the strong message is around preparation. There will be parts of Victoria, New South Wales, Queensland, right around where the fuel is dry, where as the warm weather gets on top of it, that fires will move very quickly.
0: To sport, the Sydney Swans AFL club is expected to make a statement later today, warning players who breach standards of behaviour will face penalties. Nundirini Deer reports.
6: The club says it's appropriate to take firm action against any player that breaches club standards. The internal discussions come amid an ongoing police investigation into an alleged sexual assault early on Monday at a Melbourne hotel. The ABC understands Chad Warner, Isaac Heaney, James Jordan and Riley Bice are the players linked to the investigation. It's not suggested that any of the four players are being accused of sexual assault. Swans coach Dean Cox spoke briefly this morning outside the club's headquarters.
7: The club will make a statement today, so that's all I can leave it at.
6: A Swans spokesperson told 702 Sydney Breakfast there'll be more details on player sanctions this afternoon.
0: Queensland's weather, strong winds for the Townsville coast, isolated showers in the east and Darling Downs, scattered showers about the north tropical coast, mostly sunny elsewhere. Cairns and Rockhampton 25, Mount Isa 30. In the southeast, a slight chance of a morning shower, but mostly sunny afternoon. Brisbane and Ipswich 23, Logan 22, the Gold and Sunshine Coast 22, and Toowoomba 18.
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10: Hello and welcome to your Wednesday, the middle of the week where the countdown to your weekend finally begins. Jess Naunton filling in for Susan Graham Ryan this morning and for the rest of the week. Well, it is tax season. And so as a result, I've been reviewing where I'm spending my money. Well, I was surprised to learn just how much of my dollars are going towards subscriptions. Things like streaming platforms and apps on my phone for a variety of different reasons. Many of which I thought I cancelled, though. And yet that cancellation never went through. If that's something you can relate to, you'll find out this hour what changes are coming to prevent those charges from your bank account. And for nearly four decades, countless miles at sea and command of some of the Navy ships, you know, you've about to meet somebody from Mackay who has just earned himself one of the most prestigious positions in the Navy. And it comes with a family connection as well. And the government says it's putting the brakes on Australia's gambling industry, but critics think otherwise.
11: Growing up in Mackay, it's a pretty small town.
10: And Andrew Wilkie had some pretty harsh words in Parliament yesterday, and certainly he's going to be sharing a little bit more about that, and we'll be getting some reaction on what these gambling reforms actually mean. My name is Jess, keeping you company this morning.
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0: From 1985, that is Heart, What About Love? Well, after years of political wrangling, Australia's gambling advertising laws are finally getting a major shake-up. Federal government and coalition have struck a deal to get the reforms through Parliament, including a national opt-out register for online gambling advertising, tighter rules around inducements, and new restrictions on where and when betting ads can appear. But while the government is calling it significant reform, gambling harm advocates say Australians are being offered a solution that still leaves the door wide open to an industry they say is deliberately designed to keep people betting. And in Parliament yesterday, the member for Clark, Andrew Wilkie, had this to say.
1: This bill protects the broadcasters, the sporting codes and the gambling companies. Companies which, as I've said in this place before, behave like jackals feeding on the carcasses of gambling addicts. The government's bill lets them keep feeding.
0: Certainly hasn't gone down well for critics, and joining us on the line is the Chief Advocate of the Alliance for Gambling Reform, Reverend Tim Costello. Good morning, Tim.
2: Good morning. Good to be with you.
0: Really great to have you with me this morning. Now, let's start with this headline about these gambling reforms that are passing the Parliament. Is this genuine, like, is it a genuine win in your view, Tim?
2: No, it's not. A genuine win would have been removing gambling ads, as Peter Murphy and a multi-partisan committee 3 years ago recommended. A genuine win would have been banning inducements. There, when you're losing, you get a text, we've deposited $100 bonus money, free money in your account. It's really like a drug pusher saying to a customer, you've been a great customer here, have some free ice or cocaine. And the genuine win would have been, as Murphy recommended, a national regulator. We have no regulator in Australia, which has the highest gambling losses in the world. Little wonder we don't even have a regulator. So sadly, no, it's not genuine reform.
0: The big talking point that seems to be the selling point for the government as well is this new opt-out register. What do you think, though, this will deliver, if anything?
2: Well, none of us can work out how what is a world first can actually be implemented. In one sense, if it could work, I'd go, well, that's excellent, because I think literally millions of parents would want to opt out. They're sick of their kids being groomed, watching sport with gambling ads and seeing these ads. But it's never been done anywhere in the world. What other countries have done is banned gambling ads altogether and then said, if you want to opt in for gambling ads, you can opt in. That's what it should have been. Opt-out requires everyone who wants to get out to give their emails and their services and their platforms to a register. And that register, and we don't have details, is meant to say, okay, Spotify and YouTube and KO, we're going to govern the World Wide Web. We're going to govern the internet. So it just sounds quite extraordinary, and even the government admitted, oh, well, we haven't worked it out. It was the last thing they said, ad stop, we'll stop the ads with this register. It won't be ready, they admitted, for a long time. It's never been done.
0: Where the government's also arguing, I suppose, that it's supposed to give adults more choice, but where do you think personal responsibility sort of comes into this gambling industry and this argument?
2: Well, the only people who are gambling irresponsibly, really, are the gambling sports betting companies. Of course, individuals have personal responsibility. But when you're in the grip of an addiction and you are getting inducements straight into your account, $100 free money and more, the irresponsibility is the gambling sports betting companies. It is 30% of their gambling revenue for the sports betting companies comes from inducements. That's where their responsibility lies. Look, the Prime Minister keeps saying, and it saddens me that he does, I've got the balance right. We've protected the freedom to have a punt, and we're trying to protect children. Well, the freedom to have a punt was never the issue. There's no one trying to ban gambling. European nations that banned the gambling ads, as the Murphy report wanted, People are free to have a punt. It's never been easier with a smartphone to have a punt. But the Prime Minister keeps trying to say, well, somehow the freedom to have a punt was at risk. No, no, no. It's just remove gambling ads because children shouldn't be gambling. And yet because of these gambling ads and thinking if they're watching sport, they've got to think multi, 600,000 teenagers, 12 to 17-year-olds, though it's illegal, gambled last year. That's more teenagers gambling on sport, though it's illegal, than playing soccer and basketball combined in Australia. That's how sick it's got.
0: Queenslanders alone lost more than $5 billion to gambling in the 2022-23 financial year. So for anyone listening to this right now, Reverend Tim Costello, I mean, people might be getting a little bit nervous about how much more money they can lose, but particularly for what you're highlighting here with parents who might be tuning in right now, do you think these reforms will make any difference to how their children might be encountering these gambling ads and these apps particularly as well?
2: I would love to say they would help, but I just can't. What's happened is they've reduced the number of gambling ads to three an hour, as if three cigarette ads an hour would actually be job done. That means kids are still going to see gambling ads. They've reduced gambling ads. They block gambling ads 15 minutes before a game and after a game, but you're still going to have the AFL, NRL, with their apps, with the odds, because AFL and NRL get a cut on every bet on a game from the deal they have with sports betting companies. So kids are still going to be exposed. And the only job adults really have, political leaders really have, is to protect children. Once children would have seen Benson and Hedges cricket and the cost of a packet and Winfield cigarettes backing the NRL, we said that's wrong. Smoking's legal. It's an adult product. Kids should not know about these products. Now kids all know about gambling. 80% of 10-year-olds know about the sports betting companies, and it's just wrong. We have failed our children.
0: Reverend Tim Costello, where in the world is there that's managing the issue of gambling well? Can we even point to a country that might be doing this better than Australia right now?
2: Sure. Poland has banned all gambling ads, Moldova, Belgium, Spain, the list goes on. They've said you can gamble, but we're not going to groom kids. We're banning the ads. And that's what Peter Murphy, Labor backbencher who lost her battle with cancer at the age of 50, and Liberals, Nationals, Independents and Greens on her committee, it's called the Murphy Inquiry, they all recommended a ban on gambling ads. That's actually what other countries have done. That's what we should have done. But powerful vested interests of the sports betting companies have won. That's why we really missed a huge opportunity, and now we'll have to wait 3 years before a review of these cosmetic measures. It's a fail.
0: Do you think the gambling industry's influence is too powerful when it comes to what we've legislated?
2: Oh, absolutely. So I and the Alliance for Gambling Reform went invited into the last week's negotiations between the Liberals and the Prime Minister, but you know, responsible wagering was there, representing all the sports betting companies. Look, their influence is extraordinary. And I really don't get it. I don't get it because not only do the public want the gambling ads banned, but these sports betting companies are mainly foreign multi-billion dollar companies licensed in the Northern Territory, paying less than 2% tax. Sportsbet, just one company, whose CEO in Dublin's paid $6 million a year. It takes $2.2 billion out of Australia without one shop or one outlet or from gambling ads, paying virtually no tax. Why is our government and the opposition protecting them? I just do not get it.

0: plenty of people poured their hearts out and shared their personal stories to try and convince the powers that be for making meaningful change when it came to gambling reforms. Do you think we failed those people who gave evidence?
1: Well, we definitely failed those people, and I was at the Senate inquiry, and even though I've been advocating for reform for 30 years and thought I knew everything, every single one of the lived experience people who testified had either tried to suicide or had suicidality in terms of thoughts. And I was devastated. I was emotionally devastated, including Luke Bateman, the NRL player, who talked about ringing his mum. He was on a balcony saying goodbye. He was going to take his life and jump. And his mum kept him on the phone the whole night because she was a long way away. He was in Canberra to get help there. I personally, as a reverend, have done 6 funerals for people who took their lives. Their families asked me, and the story was always the person decided in the grip of gambling addiction, my family will be better off without me. And when you hear those stories, when you hear how the sports betting companies have allowed, with inducements, people to gamble, stolen monies, innocent people, superannuation, and other businesses, and the sports betting companies have kept the proceeds of crime, you go, this is just so wrong.
0: Well, I don't know where we go now from here. As you say, Reverend Tim Costello, 3 years away from when it gets a review, but we really appreciate your time in speaking with us this morning.
1: That's a pleasure. Thanks for talking to me.
0: That is Reverend Tim Costello with the Alliance for Gambling Reform, and those reforms have passed the Parliament. If that story did raise any concern for you, though, please reach out to Lifeline on 13 11 14. There is a 24-hour line hotline that you can reach out to. And anyone who needs help with gambling addiction, 1 800 858 858. That number again, 1 800 858 858. You can let me know your thoughts on those reforms this morning as well on the text line 0487 993 222.

0: That's Queen, We Will Rock You. And on the text line this morning, 0487 993 222, Howard in Townsville says, it's a disgrace and we should ban all gambling ads. Thanks for your thoughts this morning, Howard in Townsville. If you've got something to say around the gambling reforms, please send a text message through 0487 993 222. Julie in Mount Garnet says, Jess, maybe our PM has a secret gambling problem. Well, Julie, I'm not going to be the one to make that assumption. They'll take that as a statement from you this morning, and a very good morning to you here as well, Julie in Mount Garnet. 0487 993 222 if you've got any thoughts on the gambling reforms.
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0: From Naval Cadet at Mackay's TS Pioneer to one of the Royal Australian Navy's most senior leadership positions, Rear Admiral Andrew Quinn's career has taken him a long way from North Queensland. After joining the Navy in 1988, he has commanded warships, served across the Indo-Pacific and Middle East, and now has a hand in shaping the Navy's future as Head of Navy Capability. And there's an extra special twist. He's stepping into a role once held by his older brother. I caught up with Rear Admiral Quinn to learn more about how this young man from Mackay is taking on the new role.
5: Growing up in Mackay, it's a pretty small town. I went through St. Patrick's College, and there was a real cohort of us who grew up reading Commando comics and Asterix comics. It seemed a large majority of us were either in Navy cadets, Army cadets, or Air cadets. And I did pretty well at school. I thought I was pretty smart. It was pretty clear that I should go and get a tertiary education. I think I was in Year 12 in 1987. And at that time, there were no tertiary options in Mackay then. So James Cook opened up a campus in Mackay about 2 years after I left. So I was looking at either going to study marine biology at James Cook or computer science at Queensland University. And the other option was my two older brothers had already joined the Navy and they were studying at the Naval College at Creswell or had graduated from Creswell. And I followed those two to join the Navy and went to the Defence Academy in Canberra.
0: And sounds like, yeah, the Navy won certainly, Rear Admiral. And you joined, was it 1988? But you've now since been appointed as Head of Navy Capability, one of the service's most senior leadership roles. What does that actually involve day to day in terms of your responsibilities?
5: So I feel I've had a very blessed career. I served on frigates in the early part of my career and then had command of patrol boats in my mid-career and then command of frigates and then deployed task groups. But interleaved between those sea postings, I've been working projects to bring new capabilities into service. And my responsibility is working with our acquisition partners and industry to bring newer projects into service. So as government agrees on a new ship or a new weapon or a new capability, we work with all of our partners to make sure that we bring that capability into service with all of the inputs to capability to be a mature effect really necessary for our operators in the future.
0: I was going to say, because, you know, your appointment now comes at a pretty pivotal time, you know, with Northern Australia playing an increasingly important role in Australia's defence strategy. Why is Northern Australia so strategically important in your view?
5: Well, we derive so much of our wealth through the north of Australia, and you can't separate the sovereignty of any part of Australia. We're either protecting all of our sovereignty or we're not. But to the north of Australia, we do have particular and specific national interests. We have maritime interests on the seabed, what's in the water. We have our interest in the protecting the Great Barrier Reef. And it's also the approach where we have our nearest partners as well. It's also some of the approaches to Australia where we have released warning. So I spent several years on our patrol boats in the north of Australia, working our sovereign borders and the operations there. It is fascinating and a national treasure that we have in our geography and the geology and the environment we have.
0: You spoke about obviously following your brothers into the Navy, but you have followed one particular brother into this new role that you have. It's a wonderful family connection in your new position. And what does it feel like to follow in this family sort of footsteps?
5: My two predecessors from my current position was my older brother. Peter Quinn is the head of Navy capability. Hey, it feels immensely proud. Having had two older brothers in the Navy, I worked out at one point in my career, my family had been nothing but supportive and helpful to me through my career. So I was incredibly proud to be able to pick up the phone and call my brother and say, hey, I've been selected for the job that you previously did. I did actually get to work directly for my brother in that role, so it does feel weird to sit on the other side of the table from what I used to sit, of course.
0: Is he going to still be able to give you some tips, Rear Admiral Quinn, if you need them?
5: I have asked for some tips already. Not the specifics, but really about how to measure and pace yourself. How do you go about being effective in the job, not on day one or day two, but year two? It's an incredible privilege, but also duty to execute these jobs as best as you can, but do it in such a way that you're effective day one and also your last day in the job.
0: Growing up in Mackay, being able to reach a position that you have now, I mean, does it speak to what we can achieve even if we're living in regional and remote Queensland?
5: I happened to come across another North Queenslander at a dinner party last week and that did get me thinking on this point. I do think the people that grow up in the regional areas or other farming areas in particular, there is the self-resilience that we admire and respect in each other. And we look, we admire in the country areas what people can achieve in their own right and their self-sufficiency. So in some ways, I felt a little bit of an outsider. I didn't grow up in a big city through my career, but it also taught me that I need to be able to back myself. So as I've gone through my career, and I think I see the same in the other regional people, that they have a knack to be able to back themselves, even if it might be bucking the popular trend. And that is an important mark, I believe, in any leader or anyone who wants to be truly effective. Your willingness to back yourself, your willingness to back the trend, if that's what's necessary to deliver the right outcome.
0: That was Rear Admiral Andrew Quinn, who hails from Mackay and now taking up one of the most senior positions in our Royal Australian Navy as Head of Capability. He's 26 minutes to 11 here on ABC Radio Queensland. And on the text line on the topic of gambling reforms, 0487 993 222, Murray says politicians are too scared to ban gambling ads because they don't want to upset the networks by taking revenue off them. They might get negative press. And Murray says politicians are weak, lazy, and a drain on taxpayers' money. And that's Murray's thoughts on the text line this morning when it comes to gambling reform. 0487 993 222.
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0: A bit of breaking news this morning. The five Sydney Swans AFL players have been banned from playing for the club for the rest of the season. The club has announced the players will not be considered for selection for the remainder of the 2026 season. Of course, you'll hear more about that story on ABC News at 11 o'clock or on the ABC Listen app or, of course, on ABC Television.

0: A bit of Neil Diamond on this Wednesday, the 19th of August, and on the text line 0487 993 222, asking your thoughts about these gambling reforms on an earlier conversation that we were having. And have had a text from Anonymous. They didn't put their name to it, but they say, so Australian kids grow up thinking gambling is normal, and as normal as KFC, Macca's and other retailer sales. How can those pollies live with themselves? Thanks very much for your text this morning on 0487 993 222. Keep them coming. If you've got thoughts on these gambling reforms, do you think they go far enough? Do you think that there should have been more included as part of these reforms? Or are you happy with what has been passed in the Parliament? 0487 993 222.
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2: Have you ever checked your bank account and found another charge for a subscription you meant to cancel, stopped using or barely remember signing up for? It might only be a few dollars at a time, but those costs add up. And subscription traps are just one of several sales tactics many of us have learnt to put up with. But Andrew Lee has held the Federal Competition Portfolio since 2022 and has made stronger consumer protection a significant focus, particularly as household budgets remain under pressure. He is the Assistant Minister for Productivity, Competition, Charities and Treasury, and he spoke with the ABC's Emma Jones about putting consumer protection on the national agenda.
3: Well, one survey found that 3 out of 4 Australians with subscriptions had had a negative experience trying to cancel them. Another found that 1 in 10 people who tried to cancel a subscription gave up and just decided to keep on paying for a subscription they didn't want. One expert group estimates that subscription traps are costing Australians $46 million a year. So this is a big cost of living issue. It's frustrating for many people who are looking to get out of a subscription they don't want. And the government wants to stand on the side of consumers who, reasonably enough, want to cancel a subscription when they're done with it.
4: Some would say it's up to the customers to track their subscriptions, read the fine print. Why isn't that good enough? Why aren't you satisfied with that?
3: Well, we're seeing a minority of businesses who are putting roadblocks in the way of people who want to cancel. It's that kind of Hotel California situation, Emma. You can check out, but you can never leave. They're saying to people with gym subscriptions, you can sign up online, but you've got to go in person to cancel it. That's just not a reasonable approach. And so the laws that have passed the Parliament and take effect from the middle of next year say to firms very clearly, people should be able to cancel a subscription pretty much as easily as they got into it.
4: You're an economist by training before getting into federal politics. Why do you regard consumer protection as serious economic policy rather than just a customer service issue?
3: Yeah, it's both. It's about looking after consumers, but it's also about fair competition. Right now, plenty of decent Australian businesses are offering fair subscriptions that you can cancel easily, but they're being undercut by dodgy firms that are putting in place subscription traps. We don't want to see the playing field being tilted in favour of dodgy firms. We want to see fair competition. Of course, subscriptions will continue to exist under our new laws, but subscription traps will be gone.
4: Speaking with Assistant Minister Andrew Lee, household budgets are under so much pressure. How much difference are you hoping tackling these seemingly small changes might make?
3: Well, the best estimate we have is that it saves Australians some $46 million a year. But that's just the cost of the subscriptions, Emma. The other big impact is the saving of time, where people are currently being frustrated and having to spend far more time than they should in cancelling subscriptions. We want an economy that works for people, and that's at the core of the ban we've put in place on unfair trading practices, on drip pricing and on subscription traps.
4: Beyond subscriptions, are there other consumer practices or protection issues that you've got in your sights?
3: Yeah, I mean, we're looking at some of the issues that arise around artificial intelligence. There have been reports overseas of personalised pricing, which is not a practice we're seeing terribly much in the Australian market right now, but certainly something we're watching quite closely. If you and I go to buy a product online, my view is that we ought to be paying the same price, not with the price being increased for the customer who's least likely to shop around. Mm-hmm. And then the other issue is the ones that arise through AI agents who are doing the shopping for us. We use agents in plenty of other contexts in life, like a real estate agent. And there we have some strict rules that say that the agent needs to be acting for you. Emma's agent needs to be focused on Emma's interests. Right now we don't necessarily have all of those protections in place around artificial intelligence agents, and the government's watching that space closely.
4: The protections passed in Parliament this year, Minister, but they won't begin until July next year. Why should consumers have to wait a full year?
3: We want to make sure that firms that are currently offering subscriptions have time to accommodate the new rules. One of the things we always do as a government is to consult closely with industry. And so, for example, if you're a small gym and you've got existing gym contracts, this gives you the time to up

0: your gym contracts and so they don't fall foul of the subscription traps laws. That's an appropriate way of engaging with businesses. We're a pro-productivity government and we recognise we need to have a measured, considered approach as we roll out legislation.
1: We're in a period of time where online sales events are seemingly all the time. I feel like I can't escape them. And the tactics that are involved with online sales events are evolving very quickly. How concerning is that area for you? And are you keeping a close eye on what's going on here?
0: The Australian Competition and Consumer Commission and its state and territory fair trading counterparts are very aware of the issues that arise with online commerce. To one extent, it's online, so you might think it's harder to track down. On the other, it doesn't involve shoe leather from the competition enforcers. They're able just to go straight to the website and if they see a breach, immediately take action. Misleading and deceptive conduct is non, and that includes misleading and deceptive conduct that goes to dodgy discounts. We've also, through the introduction of an unfair trading practices prohibition, been aiming to crack down on practices such as a fake countdown timer that creates a situation of artificial scarcity where it doesn't really exist.
1: Once the new protections do take effect, what should change for someone trying to cancel a subscription, particularly, as you said, the time it takes sometimes to figure out how to cancel? What can we expect when these do take effect?
0: The basic principle of the new laws is it should be as easy to cancel subscription as it was to start the subscription. So whether that's a streaming service, whether it's a gym, whether it's a newspaper, the same rules apply. Subscription traps are no longer allowed under our new laws. They ensure that people are able to go through a straightforward cancellation pathway. No longer will we end up with the terrible situation we have now, where I've spoken to people who say, look, it's easier to cancel the credit card than to try and cancel the underlying subscriptions. Those days are at an end.
2: That is Assistant Minister for Productivity, Competition, Charities and Treasury, Andrew Lee, speaking with the ABC's Emma Jones. And on the text line this morning, 0487 993 222, on the topic of gambling, John from Railway Estate says, what a bunch of wowsers. All the whingers don't know what it's like to land a win off a bonus bet and same game multi. Thanks so much for your thoughts this morning, John. And Dave in Woodgate says, I only have three words to describe politicians and gambling advertising. Corrupt, corrupt, corrupt. Our leaders are a joke. Thanks for your thoughts, Dave in Woodgate. And Elizabeth in Rose Bay says, gambling is an addiction. It is no different from tobacco, alcohol, or drugs. However, the government makes so much money from tobacco, alcohol and gambling, but does not offer help to people suffering with these addictions. Thanks so much for your thoughts this morning, Elizabeth in Rose Bay. 0487 993 222. 12 minutes to 11.

0: The Pet Shop Boys, a different point of view. And on the text line 0487 993 222, Howard from Kerwin says, we banned cigarette advertising, we banned alcohol advertising, so where are the TV channels, sporting organisations going to get revenue? Example, Formula One teams used to be sponsored by Lucky Strike, John Player's special. Cricket had Benson and Hedges. Now it's gambling and insurance companies sponsoring sport. Unfortunately, it's all the bad for health companies that have the money. That text coming through from Howard in Kerwin. Thanks very much for your thoughts, Howard. 0487 993 222. If you've got your thoughts on gambling advertising and what the government is doing with these new reforms.
1: ABC Wide Bay.
0: There's something extraordinary, though, about turning 100. It's a century. It means witnessing a world that has changed almost beyond recognition. Before television, before the internet, and, well, before smartphones and AI. And do you think at the age of 100 you will still be up for a party? I think I might be, if I'm honest with you. But, well, one local Cairns woman, Mary Griffiths, got her special letter from the King and celebrated her 100th birthday with a huge party. And the ABC's Amanda Cranston popped out to visit her and wish her a very happy birthday.
2: I've lived here since 1948, which I think is marvellous, really. I live in this old house. Not that I can see it very much now. It probably needs a coat of paint, but unfortunately my eyesight's gone. I can't see what's around the place now.
3: You just turned 100.
2: Yes. I didn't particularly want a party. And because I've lived here so long, they felt that I had so many friends. Well, unfortunately, all my old friends have died, but their generation have kept in touch with me, and I'm friendly with all the younger generation, and if they're having anything, they invite me. So I'm very fortunate.
3: So all the children and grandchildren of your friends came along to celebrate with you.
2: Yes, they all taken me under their wing.
3: Well, what did you do for your 100th birthday? How did you celebrate? Tell me about the party.
2: Well, they organised this beautiful party at Riley, and I think there were nearly 100 people there at the party. My friend Joan Thompson, who was a music teacher here, unfortunately has died also. We had musical evenings under the house here. I used to get her to sing Don't Cry For Me Argentina. I love that number. So at the party, her granddaughter, Joan's granddaughter, sang Don't Cry For Me Argentina. It was beautiful. Her father at the parties under the house here used to sing The Little White Bull. Paul apparently learnt it, and she sang The Little White Bull at the party. Went over very well, really.
3: You also received a couple of very special cards. I understand you received a card from the King.
2: Well, it was my grandson who organised that. Yes. I wasn't going to worry about a card from the King. Because I can't see now, it doesn't seem to matter that I can't read all these things. So turning 100 hasn't meant anything to me, really. I haven't felt that it's a big deal, but I suppose it is a big deal to get to 100.
3: So it hasn't made you nostalgic at all to think back of particular moments or particular birthdays over the years?
2: Oh, yes. Well, I had celebrated my 90th. I think I was down at the Edgehill Bowls Club then.

0: and I had the 90th, and we had music down there. I've always liked the music, even though I'm not musical, but I've been used to having musical parties under this house. It was very common, even though I couldn't do anything, sing or play the piano or anything.
1: You were the guest of honour. That's the most important role at the party.
0: Well, the other night, I suppose, I was the guest and the most important one.
1: But you sure were.
0: Yes, I suppose so. But it's hard to imagine that I got to this age, to be honest. It was just unfortunate that my eyesight started to go.
1: You were telling me that it started to go in your 80s.
0: Macular degeneration, which happens to a lot of people, something I have to just live with.
1: You were born up here in this region, in Innisfail?
0: On a farm, and my father died when I was 2. Now, there's a photo up there on the wall in the dining room. It's so strange because here am I in this photo, and my father's in the photo, and mum's in the photo, and I'm in the photo, and I look as though I'm about 11.
1: You do, I can see it from here. But you were 2 when he died.
0: Yes, my mother must have had him superimposed in the photograph and had me superimposed, although she was 3 years older than my father. He was only 29 when he died.
1: Well, tell me about how you met your husband.
0: My husband was a Cairnsite. I loved dancing, and I used to go to the dances. And my husband was a dancer. He was a good dancer. And so he was going to the dances. And then that's where we met. It was at the Trocadero, which is above Rockman's. Well, it was Rockman's.
1: And you ended up having all your children here?
0: 3 children. Paula, Tony, and Robert.
1: Well, you've made it to 100, which is an incredible milestone. Is there a secret to making it to 100?
0: Well, I say you don't hold grudges. I think that's the main thing. You don't hold grudges. I think that's against your nature, really, to hold grudges. And if you don't hold grudges, that's a plus. Oh, I enjoyed my life, actually. I've been very fortunate, very fortunate.
2: That was Mary Griffith in Cairns, who recently celebrated her 100th birthday. And her secret, don't hold grudges. And by the sounds of it, well, sounds to be working for you, Mary. Might take that on as well. But a big

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0: Heading to your latest in ABC headlines, up next is Conversations with Richard Feidler. Then, of course, you've got Country Hour on your wireless from midday and Jeremy Jones driving you home this afternoon on Drive. Big thanks to Emma Jones for producing the program today. I'm Jess. I'll be back with you tomorrow. It is now 11 o'clock.
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5: Good morning, ABC News with Sue Fitzpatrick. Five Sydney Swans AFL players have been banned for the rest of the season amid a separate police investigation into an alleged sexual assault at a Melbourne hotel earlier this week. Nundini Deer reports.
6: The club says its players Riley Bice, Nick Blakey, Isaac Heaney, James Jordan and Chad Warner won't be considered for selection for the rest of the 2026 season. In a statement, the club says its decision is independent to an ongoing investigation by Victoria Police. It's not suggested that any of the players are being accused of sexual assault. The Sydney Swans chairman and chief executive are

0: expected to speak with media at about midday. The ban includes this Sunday's home and away finale against North Melbourne and any finals matches the Swans will play afterwards.
1: A man and a woman have been charged with murder over the death of a 66-year-old man south of Brisbane yesterday. Lottie Twyford reports.
2: Queensland police were called to a Beenleigh home following reports of an altercation between three people just before 5pm. They allege a 43-year-old Beenleigh woman, Gillian Greer Francis, stabbed the 66-year-old man during the altercation. Despite officers' attempts at CPR, he was declared dead at the scene. Ms Francis and a 47-year-old Carolee man, Lindsay James Cohn, were taken into custody and have since been charged with murder. Ms Francis is also facing a charge of acts intended to maim, disfigure or disable. Both were due to face Brisbane Magistrates Court today. Police believe all three were known to one another.
1: North Queensland farmers say Australia won't be able to produce its own fruit and vegetables if the industry loses access to working holiday visa holders. Vanessa Jarrett has more.
3: The federal government has paused visa applications for working holiday visas from 24 countries. North Queensland Farmers Chairman Carl Walker says there are hundreds of WHV holders working in the Bowen Gumloo region at one time.
4: Without the backpackers, most of us would not have a business anymore because it's so hard to get labour to do this type of work.
3: On Sunday, the Home Affairs Minister Tony Burke said the visas were being processed more slowly. The WHV website says applications are temporarily paused when the cap is nearly filled or to spread out visa applications. The applications are still being accepted from five countries.
1: Overseas parents who say social media platforms have played a role in their children's deaths have spoken outside a California court where tech giant Meta is facing a landmark trial. The lawsuit, brought by dozens of US states, is accusing the parent company of Facebook and Instagram of knowingly and deliberately designing features that addict children to its platforms. Meta denies this, arguing that it works tirelessly to keep them safe. This woman's daughter took her own life at the age of 17.
5: Emmy didn't want to die. She loved her family. She loved her pets. She loved her life. What she could not survive was the hopelessness and the helplessness that was created and amplified by the design choices that Meta put in front of her.
1: And if you or someone you know needs someone to talk to, call Lifeline on 13 11 14. Back home, a 17-year-old P-plater has allegedly been caught drunk driving with seven passengers in his ute, including three unrestrained in the tray. Police say they first observed the teenager driving recklessly and drifting between lanes in the early hours of this morning in Helensvale on the northern Gold Coast. They say he returned a blood alcohol reading of 0.022. The boy will appear in Southport Children's Court next month. To sport now, and the Gold Coast Titans say they're aiming to finish the NRL season strong, despite another disappointing year for the club. The Titans are currently third last on the ladder after losing 15 games this season. Titans forward Bo Firma says they hope to secure a win against Cronulla on Sunday.
6: I know the boys are all keen to go out there and put a good performance in this weekend. I think it's thank you members around for us. So to go at home and put in a good performance for our members and fans. We've got three games at home on the trot to finish off the year. So hopefully we can win a few of those games and finish the year on a high.
1: Queensland's weather, strong winds for the Townsville coast, isolated showers in the east and Darling Downs, scattered showers about the north tropical coast, mostly sunny elsewhere. Cairns and Rockhampton 25, Townsville 27, Mackay and Bundaberg 23, Mount Isa 30. In the southeast, the slight chance of a shower, but a mostly sunny afternoon. Brisbane and Ipswich 23, Logan 22, the Gold and the Sunshine Coast 22, and Toowoomba going for a top of 18 degrees.
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11: I interviewed an economist some years ago who said to me that you might think you can afford to pretend that the world around you isn't changing. And you can keep that up for years. But then you wake up one morning and look out the window and your neighbourhood is no longer anything you understand. This is the theme of George Megalogenis'

0: new book. It's one of the three great books he's written about the Australian people, our history, and our place in the world. George is a really special case when it comes to looking at these things because he loves to look at the data, at the economic and demographic points and numbers, and see the bigger, truer story that those data points tell about Australia and who we are becoming. George says that this nation has changed profoundly over the last two decades and that the landscape has been shifted by three big shocks. He says for the first time since Federation, we have a population that's majority migrants and their children. Secondly, professional women are now our largest segment of the workforce, replacing blue-collar men. And thirdly, on the world stage, both our allies and our key trading partners have proven unreliable. Now, all this has brought about a shift in the centre of power in Australia, away from the frontier states of Queensland and WA, down to the metropolises of Melbourne and Sydney. And these changes, he says, have brought the John Howard era of politics to an end. But he says the major parties are still largely in denial about this. And no leader has yet come up with a way to unify the different branches of the Australian tree. George's new book is called Three Shocks, Who We Are Becoming in the 21st Century. And there are eye-opening details, as they say, on every page. Welcome back, George.
1: Thank you, Richard. It's great to be here.
0: You like to imagine Australia as a kind of family tree, based on some of Noel Pearson's ideas. You can just paint me a picture of this tree as you see it.
1: Yeah, I was looking for a device that left no one out and had a very uncomplicated definition in and around someone's identity. So the family tree includes every Australian in three parts. Indigenous roots, Aboriginal and Torres Strait Islanders, an old Australian chunk. Now, I'm measuring time on country. This is not a question of ethnicity. So both your parents were born here. So you're at least here for three generations. And the branches of the family tree are first and second generation Australians, new Australians, migrants, and their local born children. So in the branches of the family tree, you have at least one migrant parent. In the trunk, both your parents are born here. And, of course, in the roots, that's first Australians. So first Australians, old Australians, new Australians. It took me a while to figure out how to get this thing to sing and almost to avoid the trap of then just repeating the numbers in the text. And I got David Gruen, who's the chief statistician at the Australian Bureau of Statistics. For those who know their Australian sort of refugee history, he's the son of a De Niro boy. His father, Fred, was on that ship that Winston Churchill sent to Australia essentially to be locked up here. There were, unfortunately, Churchill put both Nazis and Jews fleeing Hitler on the same ship. Fred's one of the young boys on the De Niro, you know, and did quite well as an economist in Australia when he stayed, ended up advising Gough, amongst other things, to slash tariffs by 25%, which pretty much begins the opening of the Australian economy. David, bless him, wanted to help out on making sure that the data behind the three shocks idea, or so the family tree idea, so the first of the shocks, was robust and could go national, capital city, rest of state, and then down to the suburban level. And once I had this data set, it took us a while to build it and make sure that it all added up. I paid for it. The story it started to tell me was a story that released me from the shackles of major party insights, which is the pollster tells you this, the other strategist tells you that. And remember, in politics, you are trying to represent all of Australia, but you're really only singing the song on behalf of your team and the people who are always going to vote for you. That's not all of Australia. And this family tree device for me has sort of released me, as I say, from the burden of repeating some political myths. It's also forced me to challenge some of my own assumptions because I found things that I didn't know. But as I say, it made the storytelling, it sort of released me again to tell the story, to look at the story with fresh eyes.
0: So you have Indigenous roots, an old Australian trunk, and a new Australian whole branches around it. How has that balance between those different elements changed in the last 20 years in particular?
1: Yeah, so essentially, if you think about the Howard era beginning in that 1996 landslide, the trunk contains the majority of the Australian population. It's close to 50-55% of the population in the late 90s is measured as old Australian.

0: Australians. The indigenous roots are only 2 or 3%, and New Australia is about 43, 44%.
1: And what about the big metropolises of Sydney and Melbourne? How does that blend work there?
0: Yeah, so in the late 90s, only three cities, Sydney, Melbourne and Perth, are majority migrant. Pretty much everywhere else you look in Australia is majority old Australian. And if you think about Howard entering that parliament, entering that period of power, he could be forgiven for thinking that especially with that landslide after the Hawke Keating era, that Australia wasn't going to change. And I think one of the things I've discovered looking at the way the family tree is interacting with our politics and how it's changing the sort of very definition of the places we live, not just between city and rest of state, but also within city. The inner cities of sort of Melbourne, Sydney and Brisbane look nothing like they did at the start of the Howard era. They have gentrified. So they used to be very migrant, very working class. Now some of the whiter parts of those three cities, the middle ring suburbs and the outer suburbs, in the 90s, are the place where old Australia resided. You know, so, with the cars and the lock-up garage and the four bedrooms.
1: So you've got Sydney, Melbourne, Brisbane, to some extent Perth, having this new mix of population. The interesting difference you've spotted here are, when you're looking at Melbourne and Sydney, are their satellite cities of Geelong and Newcastle. How different are Geelong and Newcastle from the cities that they're allied with, Melbourne and Sydney?
0: Yeah. Boy, did I not see this coming, and it was so fascinating. Again, you look at the thing with fresh eyes. So I just assumed the relationship between Melbourne and Geelong, and also the relationship between Sydney and Newcastle, so capital and largest provincial city, coastal cities, both of them, about an hour away southwest in between Melbourne and Geelong, and obviously you go north.
1: About 2 hours, yeah.
0: You go 2 hours north to Newcastle. Sydney and Melbourne's family trees, and I kind of expected this result, two-thirds of the population are counted in the branches. So two-thirds new Australians, around 30-odd percent in the trunk, and a couple of percent for each, because rather shallow roots, unfortunately, for first Australians in both those capitals. When you cross the outer metropolitan boundary of Melbourne, which is now the most diverse part of Melbourne, where the outer metropolitan boundary used to be the wider part of Melbourne in the Melbourne I grew up in the 60s and 70s, you then go back in time 20 years to Geelong, which is two-thirds of the population, just under two-thirds of the population is contained in the trunk.
1: Right, two-thirds of those of Geelong.
0: People living in Geelong, the 300,000 people living in Geelong, right. Two-thirds are old Australian.
1: Right.
0: And the migrants and their kids are only one-third. So essentially you get an inversion of the identities between the two places. You can imagine, if you just look at the family trees of the two, two-thirds, and it's quite a huge tree, right, with a narrowing trunk, a quite shallow roots in Melbourne, and then you've got this big majestic trunk in Geelong. And there is literally a 20-year difference in identity between these two places, even though they're only an hour apart. And I thought, wow. I actually thought, wow. The nerd in me went, this is good. Yeah, I've been doing this for close to 40 years. And there was an epiphany in this observation. Then had a good look at Sydney and Newcastle and said, it's not going to happen again, is it? It happened again. And in fact, Sydney's at the 2021 census is 67% New Australian in the branches. Newcastle's trunk has got 66% of the population in the trunk. So you get that inversion of identity again between Sydney and Newcastle. By the way, there's a trap when you look at this thing to thinking, well, suddenly, obviously, one place is very white and one place is very multicultural. Hang on a minute. There are parts of Geelong that look like the inner city of Melbourne, and there are certainly parts of the centre of Newcastle now, which is really gentrifying, that look like sort of the inner west of Sydney. And you are now looking at a situation, and this happened in real time. I don't like the phrase, but you think about it, in the lives that we've been leading in the 21st century, there's a sort of a whirring of identity, an acceleration of identity because of the people flows. Migrants coming in from overseas, predominantly choosing a Melbourne or Sydney, and then internal migration. There's a cross current of internal migration that really matters in this story. Gentrification in the inner cities, and also the gentrification of the coastal cities. And so even though you got, you know, cosmopolitan versus what looks like parochial, you're actually looking at two very, very vibrant parts of the same story in Australia.
1: Both you and I have families that are a mix of old and new Australians.
0: Yes, yes.
1: And we're quite typical in that sense, are we? Yeah. Are you talking about this shift being like a plurality of new Australians or a majority of new Australians, 50% plus of new Australians now?
0: Well, the national population is more than 50% New Australian, but the Sydney and Melbourne New Australian populations are two-thirds of each of those cities. What that actually means is that more than half the migrants live in just those two cities. Migrants and their children, so the majority of New Australians are just in those two cities. I'll just quickly run the data points, but I'll round them for you so it's not too complicated. 40% of the Australian people live in Sydney and Melbourne, but more than half of all New Australians live in Melbourne and Sydney. Two-thirds of all migrants born in India live in just Melbourne and Sydney, and three-quarters of all the migrants from China live in just Melbourne and Sydney. So you get not just a concentration of New Australia, but a concentration of a Eurasian version of New Australia in those two cities. That means the other 60% of the population is a bit more like a Geelong or a Newcastle. Even Brisbane and to a lesser extent Perth, Perth's very, very diverse, have the very tops of their family trees are still Commonwealth migrants. The English are still the largest overseas-born group in Perth, and migrants from New Zealand are the largest overseas-born group in Brizzy and also in on the Gold Coast. So the tops of the family trees, like if you sent the drone up to basically map Australia, you've got about eight different versions just in the capitals, and then multiple versions within the provincial part of Australia and rural Australia.
1: Today, George Michalogiannis is back on Conversations. His new book is called Three Shocks: Who We Are Becoming in the 21st Century. Now, the second shock is this change where women have replaced men as the nation's essential workers. That's your phrase, isn't it?
0: Essential workers.
1: Tell me about the shift and how radical this is, taking the long view in the history of modern Australia since Federation.
0: Yeah. So essentially the first two centuries and a bit, two and a bit centuries, so from the late 1700s through to the 1800s and then across the 1900s into the turn of the 21st century, if you were to define Australia by the worker, it's a guy working with his hands. You know, convict labourer, obviously, it's a bit of a sad time, obviously, as a foundation.
1: Gold miner after that.
0: Then a shepherd, yeah. Gold miner, a shearer. And then at the turn of the 20th century, when the tariff war goes up, we start to make things. So manufacturing worker, car maker after the Second World War, but also a builder of infrastructure. He's still working with his hands. So labourers as well as skilled factory workers. Towards the end of the 20th century, you've had a bit of a dip in the blue collar base because of those recessions. We had three, and the recession that Paul Keating said we had to have in the early 90s.
1: Which basically removes manufacturing from Victoria and South Australia.
0: Absolutely,
1: largely, yes.
0: Absolutely. So it really hits those two southern states hardest. And then the guy gets a reprieve in the 21st century with the mining boom. So again, think about the world John Howard enters into, the Australia he enters in power in 1996 after 22 years in the federal parliament himself. He could be forgiven for thinking once the mining boom happened that you're looking at another century, almost a repetition but via different means, of the same story of the guy working from his hands being not just the critical worker in the economy but the guy who embodies us, Australia, the guy that the major parties are always going to be in competition with, the first voter they consider when they're making public policy and pronouncing to the nation about who we are. Again, the thing for me is because I tried to find data sets that released me from the burden of recycling old political tropes and even old historical myths, because a lot of people used to write on the gut about the Australian male. The economic story is fascinating. So if you take the big chunks of the workforce and identify them by occupation type, professional females, so professional women, so women work in the profession, they've got a tertiary degree, you know, lawyers, doctors, accountants, tech workers, in the arts and media sector as well. You've got men with a TAFE degree or higher working in the trades. That's the blue-collar tradie. Then you've got a couple of groups below it, which is the labourer. Now, that's a guy who may not have a tertiary degree.
1: It's a brickie or a plumber. Or someone like that, yeah.
0: And now you've got a carer, a female carer. So she's in the caring workforce, childcare. At the moment, younger carer workers do have tertiary qualifications, but the older women in a lot of the care professions haven't completed university. They completed high school, but not necessarily university. So you're looking at basically four chunks. You're looking at the trained workforce on both the male female side of the economy, and a second group of workers just under them. So the tradie and the labourer, you stick the two of them together. When the mining boom comes, they get another lift. And so whatever

0: happened in the 90s looks like just a blip in the long-run story in that competition between the tradie and the professional woman and the carer in terms of who's the largest group.
1: So for a little while, politicians can tell themselves nothing really has changed.
0: Absolutely nothing has changed. Now, of course, being a data nerd, I've been sweating these graphs for about 30 years in my career. Because if you begin with a fundamental premise that we're moving from a manufacturing-based to a services-based economy, and we're moving from an economy that privileges the worker who works with his hands to a worker who is in the now what I would call the brain economy, so needs qualifications. What's been happening in our lives since the early 1980s? More women than men are entering university. And you've got big gaps now across every age group up into your 60s where women are better qualified than men. So it's not like they're not working. They are working. And okay. The economy is basically latched onto them as the worker of the 21st century, the most important worker of the 21st century.
1: And yet, George, and yet, for all that, politicians still do this idiotic bit of theatre where they'll make a policy announcement in high-vis gear and a hard hat. These are often politicians who've been to uni, have never done any kind of manual labour in their lives, but they'll stand there in a biscuit factory or something and say these things.
0: By the way, not just the men. So
1: men and women.
0: Berejiklian and Jacinda Allen.
1: Yeah, there with the hard hats and high-vis. So what does that tell you, the hard hat and high-vis theatre? That this is the power of zombie ideas in Australia, that things don't really change?
0: Well, especially if you've been telling some of this stuff just sort of seeps into your subconscious. No one has actually challenged the idea yet for you. And so you keep looking for a repetition of the same story in politics, don't you? So if you've got both major parties still privileging the blue-collar male, how are you going to know if you haven't bothered to count who's actually in the real economy that thing has shifted so fundamentally that the numbers now they're no longer comparable?
1: So that's the second shock. So our first shock is the shift of population, weight of the population to new Australians.
0: By the way, do we want to give the listener an idea of when those lines crossed?
1: Yeah, please. Well, yeah, when is the line, just going back to the shift to new Australians, when does that line cross?
0: Well, that line crosses later in the decade between the shocks, between the sort of financial crises and coronavirus.
1: So it's between GFC and
0: lockdown. Yeah. So,
1: right,
0: 2018. It's 2018. Around 2018.
1: Okay. And what about the shift from predominantly blue-collar workforce to a predominant essential care worker woman?
0: Yeah. Now, the professional woman outnumbers the blue-collar tradie for the first time in history in any facet of our lives, outside of war for a couple of years, when all the men were fighting and the women were in the factories making munitions for the boys. That happens in 2015, and holy smokes, it's actually in the very quarter that Tony Abbott lost his job. So the line, it's not Tony's fault, but the line crossed just as his watch as Prime Minister ends. So basically since the culture's played the greatest gag it will ever play on politics, which is our most macho Prime Minister gets the sack from his own party just at the ascension of professional women in our economy is confirmed in the data.
1: Right, these moments almost overlap in
0: they
1: time.
0: They happen in the same quarter.
1: Now, what about the third shock, the breakdown of the old global order, the shift where our main trading partner, China, and the United States, our main strategic partner and ally, no longer become reliable? Did you see this coming when you wrote your last book?
0: Yeah, so Australia's Second Chance publishes in the second half of 2015, and Malcolm Turnbull launches it. Tony Abbott didn't have the job long enough to launch one of my books. And
1: that's the year before Trump gets elected for the first time.
0: You have no idea that Trump's coming in 2015. And it's often the way with nonfiction, you sort of have to figure out what your beginning, middle, and end is, and you have to stop the story somewhere and then hope that the book itself still resonates a week, a month, a year later after when you're still reading it. It gives you tools to then interpret what comes next. Now, that book sort of reimagined our history as a story of migration, and even today there's still a couple of ideas I still think are pretty cool ideas in the book, but it does not anticipate that the world is about to go mad. That the Americans are finally fed up at a political level with the loss of their manufacturing jobs to China.
1: The algorithm's kicking in and tribalizing everyone over there.
0: It's just started there. Remember, the weapon of mass distraction is the iPhone, and it comes into being in the global marketplace in 2008. And when it sort of arrives, Kevin Rudd is looking at this thing going, great, I don't have to take a minute off. I'm on 24 hours a day now. And I don't need to be anywhere, but I'll be everywhere at the same time, you know, tweeting out my Melbourne Cup tip and also you know, linking to my speech to the United Nations General Assembly, right?
1: Right.
0: But that first decade, which is essentially Howard's decade, both America and China are subconsciously going to work every day on the global stage on our behalf. America's got our back. Got in terms of security, and the Chinese are just lining our pockets and also sending out their kids to us to educate on our campuses.
1: So how did the shock of these changes hit us? Because they hit us pretty quickly, don't they, these shocks?
0: Yeah, but these things are changing more fundamentally in, especially in Washington, around their politics, and in Beijing, in terms of the way they want to project power on the global stage. These things have changed years earlier.
1: Because you've got Xi Jinping taking power in China, who's
0: absolutely
1: a new kind of Chinese leader.
0: Yeah. So around 2012, 2013 is kind of, you know, he sort of gets a number, he picks up a number of jobs over that period, but he's the boss. We see the China thing later in the decade. Tony Abbott doesn't see it. Malcolm Turnbull begins to sense it, and it happens to Scott Morrison, obviously in lockdown. But Malcolm Turnbull, the minute he picks up the phone to congratulate Donald Trump, it's been broadcast live to the rest of the world. Because remember, that call leaked. You know, when Malcolm was saying, you know, you've got to take these refugees. I did a deal with Obama. I don't want to do the deal. That's a stupid deal. That's why he lost. That's why the Democrats lost the last election.
2: It's the worst phone call of my day.
1: That's what he said, I think.
0: Putin was better. Putin was better.
2: I enjoyed talking to Putin more than you.
1: Yeah, he got that. So, yeah, but Turnbull gets him to do it. Yeah.
0: But it is quite interesting. Those two shocks, essentially a more assertive China and a more belligerent US, almost unmoored from its old values, wanting to basically... Trump today is pretty much ended like an old Chinese emperor. Ally, rival, it doesn't matter to him, as long as you turn up to his workplace, to the Oval Office, with a tribute, whether it's an airplane or a gold knickknack, or
1: contribution to the war in Iran, or
0: whatever,
1: or a 747 from the Emirates.
0: Just think about it in terms of the stories we continue to tell ourselves into the 21st century. You know,
1: the US alliance has not changed; it's still eternally relevant.
0: Can even in our region, even though we're sort of not of the region culturally, we can trade with anyone. Because we have a couple of assets in the region, the quarry and also the campus. Those two things, because, you know, the Japanese after the Second World War become our most favoured trading nation by the end of the 60s.
1: Okay, George. So we've got three big shocks here. Now, one thing that comes from your book, something I completely agree with, is Australians are brilliant in a crisis. We're amazing.
0: Oh, yeah.
1: We're kind of world's best in a lot of different things.
0: Absolutely.
1: But we are so bad at seeing those changes coming. Our political leadership is in any case. Why has our political leadership been so slow in seeing these changes? It's right there. They're receiving the same data sheets that you are from the ABS and their various ministries. To showing the changing nature of the Australian population, the growing feminisation of the workforce, and thirdly, they're really right up close to the mercurial nature of China and the United States now in our own backyard. Have our leaders just clung too tightly to, again, these zombie ideas and not really been able to see these changes coming?
0: Yeah, and a couple of points on the zombie ideas. One, obviously, the centrality of the bloke to deciding elections. Also, the idea that people living outside the capital cities decide elections. Two-thirds of the Australian people live in the capitals, one-third outside them, but for whatever reason, both major parties thought the elections were still decided in the regions and in the sort of metropolitan fringe.
1: You can see it in election after election where Sydney and Melbourne results come in and they're generally to the left of centre, but then regional Queensland, WA used to
0: You got landslides
1: in.
0: The other way.
1: Yeah,
0: and,
1: yeah.
0: But what that actually did in that decade when all these changes are underway, it gridlocked the parliament. You know, we had three elections in that decade, from 2010, 2016, 2019. Parliament's hung in 2010, and in 16 and 19, the result is a victory by a single seat and then by two seats for the coalition each time. I think that tells you something is actually happening under the surface, and neither party is actually seeing where Australia's gone. And that third, by the way, the bit about the third shock is, pretend China's not going to coerce us, and the US alliance. If you're not for the US alliance, you know, you're condemned to 20 years in opposition like the Labor Party of the 50s and 60s. So not just zombie ideas, both parties accepted it. And I think it was too hard to then take the risk when one side is still playing the old game to change your game plan, especially when within the parliament, your parliament is definitely not representative. You know, it's more male than the nation at large. And bearing in mind that the central worker is professional female, and most of them got tertiary degrees in the parliament, but they're not women, they're men, and they're all pulling the levers of power. And your pollsters are men as well.
1: So you used to work in the press gallery, and maybe one of those cliches is actually true, that the Parliament House is a bit of an insular place and a bit of a bubble where you can ignore the reality going on around you.
0: Yeah, although I think institutions more generally have time lags attached to them, and that's partly... You know, if you took a snapshot of Australia today, you could not put all those people in the parliament at the same time because, you know, you got to go through uni, you got to go do your student politics, you got to go work somewhere, staff or whatever, and then eventually you get into the thing. So you're basically still looking at a parliament. It's a snapshot of Australia about 10 or 20 years ago. But that shouldn't stop you from acknowledging a couple of obvious things. Majority migrant, and by the way, more than half the voters are women, right? And the most important worker is female. So with a tertiary degree, by the way, if you can sort of see that part of it, you'd go, I wouldn't be looking at the blue-collar bloke and I would not be wearing a high-vis vest.
1: George Michalogenis is back on Conversations today. He's written an extraordinary new book. It's called Three Shocks, Who We Are Becoming in the 21st Century. More after the headlines on ABC Local Radio. It's 28 minutes to midday.
3: Sue Fitzpatrick with ABC News. A man and a woman have appeared in court charged with murder over the death of a 66-year-old man south of Brisbane yesterday. Queensland police were called to a Beenleigh home following reports of an altercation between three people just before 5 p.m. It's alleged a 43-year-old Beenleigh woman, Gillian Greer Francis, stabbed the 66-year-old man. He was declared dead at the scene. Five Sydney Swans AFL players have been banned from playing for the club for the rest of the season. The club has announced Riley Bice, Nick Blakey, Isaac Heaney, James Jordan and Chad Warner will not be considered for selection for the remainder of the 2026 season. The Swans say the actions taken by the club are independent of an ongoing investigation by Victoria Police into alleged sexual assault. And experts are warning people not to be complacent with an increased fire risk over summer for most states and territories.
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1: George Michalogenis is an author and political journalist, and over the years he's been writing these large, powerful books that tell the story about the Australian people and who we are in the world. His newest book is called Three Shocks, Who We Are Becoming in the 21st Century. Now, we've been talking about this major shift, these three shocks. One is the new majority status of the new Australians in the Australian tree, if you like. The second one is the largely majority feminisation of the workforce, particularly in tertiary educated workers. And the third one is the newly capricious allies and trading partners that we have in the world, namely the US and China in this case. But with all these changes we've gone through as a nation, you've been tracking where the centre of political power lies geographically in Australia. And it begins when Australia is born as a nation in 1901 in Melbourne. Now, this is a really important thing. This is the city you grew up in. I grew up in there to some degree as well. Why does it start in Melbourne? Why is that the centre of political power? And what kind of framework does that model, does that build for Australia?
0: Absolutely. Absolutely important point. As much as the 80% of people who don't live in Melbourne can't stand the place or don't want to think about the place, that is really where our politics, our federal politics begins. Now, my definition of the political centre, and it's, I'm really looking at an era, so a couple of decades, a generation of power, and it's the city or the state most likely to deliver a majority of seats to the winning side at a federal election.
1: And are therefore listened to?
0: Well, they've got the members, well, they're the government. The government relies on them to stay in power, either side, and the parliament, in a sense, is warped by their presence. And, you know, we had a temporary parliament in Melbourne up until 1927. So this idea that the country's been run out of Melbourne sort of begins at federation. It doesn't last, obviously, for the remainder of that century, the first century of federation. But an interesting thing, when I decided to use a political centre, this is a little more subjective than the family tree, which is a very data-driven idea, and let the data help me tell the story. Political centre, a bit more subjective, because...

0: because depending on who's the PM and how their personality interacts with the nation.
1: And the assumptions that they bring to the job as well, that come out of where they live and what everyone around them is telling them in the Melbourne Club or in the Trade Union Hall. Or
0: and by the way, and how do you even with that idea, cope with a guy like Billy Hughes for the first half of the 20s.
1: Backwards and forwards
0: between Melbourne and Sydney and regional Victoria and, you know, every party he's a member of, he blows up and leaves.
1: But what's the model that Melbourne then is able to create for Australia at the outset?
0: Yeah, think about the very first election at Federation where you've got three parties. You've got two Liberal parties, then Liberal parties. They become Liberal parties when they unite, but the protectionists and the free traders. And you got the Labor Party, newly formed and rising. So they're the outsider disruptor. And you've got two parties in the establishment competing, but with a different economic model. If Victorian voters pretty much matched the vote in every other state in Australia going into that 1901 election, the free traders are likely to have had the most seats. And with Labor granting them confidence and supply, would have formed the first federal government. And we would have had free trade rather than protection.
1: But we didn't. We got a Melbourne model, which was protectionist.
0: Yeah, because there's a landslide to the protectionists in Victoria. Landslide. Protectionists do not win any of the other states. In fact, they struggle to even finish second in some of the other states. But there is a landslide in Victoria to the protectionists. And that puts them ahead of the free traders. And the Labor Party is kind of... you know, not that bothered between what they call the tariff question, whether we have open borders or whether we, you know, charge for imports and use that to raise our revenue.
1: So the free traders are on the outside, and they're Sydney-based largely, aren't they?
0: Largely Sydney-based. Yeah. Even though the first protectionist prime minister is a Sydney-sider, Edmund Barton, but Alfred Deakin is really the guy, and he's the sort of the leading protectionist voice in Victoria.
1: So this creates a Fortress Australia mentality to some degree.
0: Yeah, but bear in mind, it's built on a supermajority in the one state.
1: Right.
0: A super electoral majority. So New South Wales had more seats in the parliament in 1901 than Victoria did, but the protectionist vote, something like two-thirds of the seats just went to the one party, and it basically nulled the three-party contest in every other state. Now, having watched that and then having seen that just as raw data and then thinking about what were the consequences for the economic model, the Deakin model, which is high tariffs but also permitting high wages, white Australia, so keeping non-whites out, non-British migrants out, because in those days even the lower Latin types, as Deakin used to refer them, which are the Greeks and the Italians, work for longer for less.
1: Right.
0: They weren't welcome. We weren't quite white in those days, certainly not in 1901.
1: You've got a model there, an analogy that Paul Keating once used with you. He said that old Australia, he said, you imagine it like having a big glass bottle with a tube on top of it, and we're sending wool up through that tunnel all the way to Britain. And they're sending us their migrants.
0: Yes.
1: And that's it. But it's the rest of it's hermetically sealed within this glass bit of tubing. And
0: of course, he then says, you know, 80 years we ran on that model, and by the time I become treasurer, you know, I had all these things going wrong and I had to blow the place up to make it work again in the 80s. But that is a fascinating sort of foundational observation about Australia, that its political identity as a nation with borders that basically wants to keep the world out starts in Melbourne, which you associate today as a very cosmopolitan city.
1: And so
0: Melbourne was a very cosmopolitan city in the 19th century, but of course it's the biggest victim of the depression of the 1890s and the land bust. And so that goes from a very open to a very closed mindset in the space of about a decade, and we live with that legacy for the first 80 years, and you and I are born into it, and we're unconscious of it.
1: Yeah, we're at the very fag end of that.
0: Yeah.
1: And you can see things are about to change. The other thing you notice is that you grew up in, well, not quite inner city Melbourne, but close enough, and I can remember it too. All those inner city suburbs of Carlton, Fitzroy, North Melbourne, Collingwood, you can see these grand old terrace houses that have all become slums.
0: Yes.
1: But by the time you and I are born or coming to the world, there's a lot of migrants now living in those old terrace houses, and there are delis, Greek and Italian delis on Brunswick Street in Fitzroy and Smith Street in Collingwood and Richmond as well. And they're changing. That kind of reflects the changing status of Melbourne, doesn't it?
0: Yeah, so you can tell a similar story in the inner west in Sydney as well in the 60s and into the 70s. Those inner city suburbs, which are, to all intents and purposes, slums, are depopulating. So a lot of people are leaving for the growth crop.

0: Ottawa was
1: the leafy suburbs,
0: either the leafy middle ring suburbs or the outer suburbs, which are basically greenfield sites, and they're taking their cars out with them. Now, the migrants that came in actually very rapidly changed the ethnic face of those inner city suburbs, because the place is still depopulating in net terms. More people are leaving than migrants are coming in, but the migrants are very quickly the much larger share of the population. Now, again, another data point that I did not expect is that Melbourne, by the 70s, is beginning to predict where Australia is going to end up about 20 or 30 years later. So I drew family trees for both Melbourne and Sydney across the board, but in those days, the census isn't in an Excel file. I had to physically do it old school with a pen and then draw up some charts. And pretty much everywhere you looked, except for a couple of suburbs, the migrants from England were still the largest on every family tree in Sydney. But in Melbourne, you had the beginnings of diversity by the early 70s. You had multiple ethnic faces in Melbourne. So Greeks in and around the sort of inner south, Italians in the north, migrants from the old Yugoslavia in the west.
2: And then Vietnamese people arrive in the late 70s, 80s.
0: So that tree regenerates with the new arrival. At the nation at large, you can't see this, because no one's paying attention to Melbourne at the micro level. And no one used to talk about things in this way, because the family tree is not a concept that in those days you're either born here or you're born overseas. No one stopped to think about the kid that was born to a migrant parent. But then remember, the trunk then is about 60 to 70% of the population. But in a Richmond or a South Melbourne or a Fitzroy or even out in Footscray or a Leichhardt or a Redfern, the family tree has already got more than 50% of that suburban population.
2: So that's predicting where the nation's going. But then sometime, you said the centre of locus remains in Melbourne, and Robert Menzies is from Melbourne, of course, as well, and Harold Holt and John Gorton, who replaces him.
0: Yeah.
2: Some point, it shifts decisively to Sydney.
0: Yeah.
2: The centre of political power shifts to Sydney. When does that happen?
0: Yeah, I put that at 72. So
2: the election of Gough Whitlam from Sydney.
0: So an interesting thing about the Menzies era, is after that sort of first decade of the 20th century, which is really a Deaconite era, but sets the place up for the next 80 years. After the end of the Second World War, Victoria's had seats added to it because of the redistribution of population, partly because of the population boom in Melbourne through the 50s and 60s. Menzies relies on Victoria to stay in power. And there's a particular election in 61, which is a great sliding door moment for Australia. There's a landslide to Labor in Queensland and New South Wales, but it does not matter because Labor does not pick up a seat in Victoria, partly because of the DLP. So you've got almost a repetition of the story of 1901 and 1961, which is a supermajority in Victoria.
2: That keeps Menzies and the Libs in power.
0: Yeah, right. But also keeps that idea of how you would run the country out of Melbourne with manufacturing at its heart and also high tariff walls and still remnants of white Australia. So
2: why does it shift, George? Why does it shift to Sydney? What changes?
0: I think by the end of the 60s, the Melbourne population boom is ending. And you were beginning to get a transfer of power to Sydney in a population and economic sense. Well before the deregulation of the economy in the 80s, the manufacturing base in Melbourne is beginning to hit the wall. And financial power is already starting to move to Sydney through the 70s.
2: Which becomes the first global Australian city, doesn't it?
0: Absolutely, absolutely. Yeah. I mean, you might have an argument about colonial Melbourne, marvellous Melbourne in the 19th century, comparing itself to a London and not comparing itself to Sydney.
2: But by the time we get to the 80s, Melbourne hasn't been that for a long while, has
0: it? No, they're not a global city. It was a pretty sad place even when I was growing up in the 70s. Now, through the 70s and 80s, so basically from 72 through to 93, the party that wins the majority of seats in both Sydney and in New South Wales as a whole, you know, it's 10 elections out of 10, basically through this period, is going to win government. And that means Whitlam's, Fraser's, Hawke's and Keating's. Menzies, by the way, never won a majority of seats in Sydney, but it did not matter because he had this supermajority in Victoria.
2: And that kept the centre of power in Melbourne all those years.
0: And of course, and you think about it, Gough and Keating are the bookends of what I now call the reform era. So you've got a Menzies era after the war, a reform era, and then we move to the Howard era from 96 onwards. You've got a couple of things happening at the same time. The economy, the older model's breaking up. So you're getting a switch in financial power. You're also getting a lot of headquarters moving from Melbourne to Sydney. So at the business end, even if the economy hasn't quite figured out where it's going to land through this deregulation process, I mean, just in my old world of newspapers, I started at the old Melbourne Sun in 1986,

0: as a graduate cadet journalist. And that was then part of the Herald Weekly Times group, which was a monolith. Like, it was the biggest media company in Australia, headquartered in Melbourne, reflecting kind of Melbourne ways and means.
1: But then News Limited takes it over.
0: News Limited, Rupert walks into the door just as I'm getting graded as I've become a D-grade journalist in the beginning of 1987. He walks in the door, buys the place, and suddenly everybody's answering to this tiny little outfit called the Daily Telegraph in Holt Street in Sydney, plus the Australians there as well. And when I got to Canberra in 88, I still went to the old Herald Weekly Times Bureau to do economics. But, you know, we're getting calls at all hours from, you know, I was writing for five papers in the group, writing economics. But every now and then you'd get a call from head office in Sydney. The Telegraph would then just pull rank on all these other papers.
1: And that's true for the Adelaide Advertiser as well.
0: And the Courier Mail. And the Sun.
1: Yeah, maybe the Hobart Mercury too, I think.
0: And the Hobart Mercury was in the group as well. But every now and then you'd get one of the sort of senior people on the night desk at the Telegraph saying, well, there's a bus crash in Goulburn, we're going to need somebody to cover it. And that bureau's going, well, we're writing for five papers, mate, a couple of million readers, probably not. There's a bus crash on Goulburn, I want it covered and I want a picture, and off you go.
1: So that's when Sydney becomes the most annoying city in Australia, because everyone has to answer to or listen to what Sydney thinks about this and that.
0: Yeah, but you're absolutely right about Melbourne annoying people for the intervening 80 years. Yeah.
1: And both places, of course, like anywhere, have their own chauvinisms as well. But then it shifts again with the election of the Howard government in 96. It moves, even though Howard's from Sydney, it moves out of Sydney and out of Melbourne. Where to, George?
0: This is, I was a bit more aware of this, but I did not expect it to be as stark as it was when I then used a political centre to define it's Queensland. And one of the reasons it's Queensland is the third state is having many seats added to its pile because of the redistribution of boundaries.
1: Huge internal migration
0: reflecting,
1: to Queensland. Right.
0: Yeah. And so it's interesting. So you watch the sort of demise of Melbourne's manufacturing base and then a lot of blue-collar men moving north. You get an outflow of people from Sydney pretty much every year since 75 to southern Queensland because of the property market here in Sydney. And those two things are really starting to shift the locus of power in Australia simply because of people movement. It's kind of there's a big exodus out of Melbourne during the recession of the early 90s and a sort of routine exodus out of Sydney because of the property market, people heading to southeast Queensland. People are aware of this story, but the numbers, the political numbers are sort of unfathomable unless you explain it this way. It's not that suddenly the Australian culture reflects it all things Queensland, it's that they've had six seats added to their pile at the expense of the southern states because of the redistribution of population, and suddenly that gives them the balance of power.
1: Today with George Michalogiannis, whose book is called Three Shocks, Who We Are Becoming in the 21st Century. So suddenly Queensland's got a new swag of seats in the parliament, and that's overwhelmingly voting for the coalition.
0: Absolutely.
1: And because that, it's a bit like Melbourne in the early 20th century.
0: Super majority. There is a super majority in Queensland that basically changes the face of our politics for the 20-something years of the Howard era.
1: And this is
0: even after Howard's gone.
1: And this is when Queensland, much to their pleasure, starts irritating the rest of Australia, because you've got Labor voters on election night in Sydney and Melbourne watching Queensland come in and return a Conservative government and sort of shaking their fist at Queensland.
0: Yeah, all the way to Scott Morrison's miracle. You know, how good is Queensland? Remember on the election night? Now, think about those six seats. It took just over 20 years for those six seats to appear on the floor of the parliament between 87 and 2010 in the redistributions. But Queensland, there are always time lags operating in politics. That second decade between the GFC and the coronavirus, you're moving to a migrant-led population boom that is centred in Melbourne. So that's eventually going to turn up on the floor of the parliament. But Queensland has this overhang of power for that intervening decade when everything is changing, because it's still plus six seats on everybody else.
1: So the last stand for that dispensation is the 2019 election where Scott Morrison just squeaks in and
0: says, how good is Queensland? So Morrison's miracle is sourced in a supermajority in the one state, and obviously he's got WA as well. And Queensland is literally doing to the country what Victoria did in 1901 and again in 1961, where you would think that there could have been a sliding door moment for the country in both those elections.
1: So with 2019, you write that the coalition can tell themselves that really nothing has changed since the election of John Howard. Those eternal verities are still holding in place. But really, that's actually a last stand.

0: up through the family tree, is growing together and apart from the rest of the country. And it decides both the 22 election and the 25 election. And how does it do it? When you look at how all these shocks manifest themselves on the floor of the parliament in that result, you've got a lot of migrant electorates moving to Labor. Now, these migrant electorates have been lifetime Liberal seats, like a Kooyong, well, like Higgins in Melbourne, where I grew up. Bennelong did go once to Labor when John Howard lost his seat in 2007. Now, both these electorates have very, very large Chinese communities.
1: Well, I was just going to say, because that was one of the biggest shocks on election night 22 for me, was that the seat of Higgins, it's been the seat of Harold Holt, the seat of Peter Costello. This is, inner Melbourne, this is Toorak.
0: It's Toorak. It is Toorak.
1: Moreland, yep. Paran, yep. These really rich suburbs.
0: South Yarra.
1: Elected a Labor Party member. The Labor Party got elected in Higgins. That's when I knew everything I thought about politics was all wrong in my head.
0: It changed, yeah. People do focus a lot on the teal wave, and it begins with Zali Steggall knocking off Tony Abbott. Remember, Tony Abbott, you know, is about to lose his job as Prime Minister when the lines cross between professional women and blue-collar men in the real economy. 2019, Zali Steggall shows you what that shock looks like on the floor of the Parliament when an old Australian, a politician associated with old Australia, macho Australia, goes head-to-head with a professional female candidate.
1: And loses.
0: And loses big time. But then, of course, another half a dozen teals join that wave in 2022. I think COVID accelerates this trend, but I think this trend is obviously, as I describe, has been decades in the making, and then a really big acceleration after the crossover point. And I think it became politicised in lockdown. And for Scott Morrison, he's the wrong man in the wrong place in that election. But he admits it himself. He actually admits it himself. One of the tricky things for him, though, is loses the Chinese vote in Melbourne and Chinese Australian vote in Melbourne and Sydney, partly because of that third shock. He's in an arm wrestle with Beijing over the origins of COVID, and they're hitting $20 billion worth of our exports in retaliation. That's almost a pre-Trump move, like Trump's tariffs, right? And it's interesting, the major powers, when they no longer observe the global order as they, the international rules-based order, their first resort of power before they bomb you is to screw you economically, just because they're big enough. But Morrison lost another city, and this is quite an interesting part of the story. Again, kind of unexpected until you can figure out what it means. In Perth, in lockdown, the Western Australians did not want to let anybody else in. Hard border. Clive Palmer challenges in the High Court, and for a few weeks there, Scott Morrison says, Clive Palmer, you might be right. I would like to have open borders, to be able to reopen the economy quickly. Mark McGowan rings Scott Morrison and says, mate, Clive Palmer, is the plague here. I can't think of a politician least likely to align yourself with, mate. Stop it. And he did. Too late, though. And what Palmer ended up doing with Morrison in cahoots was broke the frontier state unity that sort of defined the latter period of the Howard era during the mining boom. WA, Perth in particular, became a Labor city again in 2022. And you wonder how Albanese snuck in with a primary vote of just under 33%. Landslide in Sydney, landslide in Melbourne, landslide in Adelaide, landslide in Perth. By the way, the Coalition still won more seats than Labor outside the capital cities in 2022, but it did not matter. They also won a majority in Queensland, but it did not matter at that point, because, as I say, the power fundamentally had shifted back south, and it followed the population, and it followed the economy.
1: Do the parties, despite this radical change in the makeup of the parliament, fully understand what's happened here? Do they really understand it? I hear them when I hear, and this is true, this is kind of even true in the Labor Party, who are the beneficiaries of this change. So many of them still talk like we're living in the Howard era. Is this something you've witnessed?
0: So I got a text from an MP who described Question Time the other day to me with a breakout quote from early on in the book. I'm not going to tell you which side. I'm not going to tell you. You're not going to know. They probably don't intend for me to mention this, but they then showed me via percentages, Labor, a bit over half female on the floor, crossbench 67% female. This is a particular point, Coalition zero. There were no women on the floor of the House.
1: On that day?
0: On that day. This MP sent this thing to me. Others have made the observation that the

0: Liberal Party, and it's and these are observations across party lines, by the way, that the Liberal Party have been doing postmortems now for, you know, their miracle in 19 and their defeats in 22 and 25, saying the same thing each time, that our vote share amongst women has been in trend decline since the late 1990s. So it's not like they weren't aware of it, but they haven't responded to it. But I think when you think about those two, the first two shocks together, it manifests itself in the eviction of the party of Menzies from the capital cities. So remember, the political centre is in the Menzies era is Melbourne and Victoria in the 50s and 60s, defined by the middle class, defined by a white middle class, dad working full time with mum at home, working but not getting paid, raising a young family. Now, that world ended a long, long time ago. Now, the Liberal Party, the way it's configured now, and it doesn't have a quota, obviously, hasn't been able to adapt quickly enough to that big fundamental shift in the, you know, the turning from a male to a female-centred economy. Haven't been able to deal with that. Haven't been able to deal with the diversity of their own safe seats. And they sort of let that diversity happen, thinking, oh, well, we've got them on family values, they're socially conservative and small business values and the like. And suddenly, collectively, a lot of migrant Australia, middle-class migrant Australia, wakes up and thinks that the Liberal Party hates them.
1: And women too.
0: Women too.
1: You made the point, and am I right in quoting you here on this? I'm just off the top of my head, that if every male Labor MP abstained from a vote in the chamber
0: now in this
1: current composition, the Labor Party would still win on a division just on its the presence of its female, the size of the population of its female MPs.
0: Yes, so the 43, 44 odd Labor men stay in their offices. The 50 women. Go into the, you know, answer the division bell and sit in the parliament. The coalition can have all its men and women together. The crossbench could have everybody in there as well, and there's a couple of Hanson seats. Now, they could all go in there and Labor would still win the vote. You know, it might need a couple of teals, but it wouldn't really matter. The coalition is so far removed from what the country actually looks like in terms of the MPs they're left with. This is why it's hard to break out of this thinking. If your party room is the survivors of the last two landslide defeats are just guys in the regions, and now you've got an existential threat from Pauline Hanson in the regions, you're going to keep looking back to the past for the key to your future or the key to your survival in the present. It doesn't work that way, mate. I'm sorry.
1: You're not going to find the answers in the past.
0: No.
1: Everything's changed.
0: And changed quicker than you realise, certainly quicker than I realised. You sense it. You and I sense it because we try to be, you know, young men of the world. But it's changing a lot quicker, I think. And the drivers of these changes are unavoidable. The economic and also the population drivers are unavoidable.
1: George, as always, it's been fascinating speaking with you, and thank you so much.
0: It's been a pleasure, Richard. Thanks.
1: George Michalogiannis' book is called Three Shocks: Who We Are Becoming in the 21st Century. Today's conversation with George Michalogiannis was made on the lands of the Gadigal people. Producer was Alice Moldovan, and executive producer was Nicola Harrison. I'm Richard Feidler. Thanks for listening.

0: ABC News, good afternoon. I'm Michael Bausch. The Sydney Swans AFL club has suspended five players for the rest of the season amid a police investigation into an alleged sexual assault at a Melbourne hotel. Nandini Deer reports.
1: Last night, the Sydney Swans board met to discuss sanctions and penalties against players that don't meet expected standards of behaviour. After the meeting, the club issued a statement saying it condemns all forms of abuse and disrespectful behaviour towards women. The club has announced players Riley Bice, Nick Blakey, Isaac Heaney, James Jordan and Chad Warner won't be playing for the rest of the AFL season, a decision the club made independently of the police investigation. It's not suggested any of the players are being accused of sexual assault. The Sydney Swans chairman and chief executive are due to speak at the club's headquarters in Sydney shortly.
0: Queensland's inquiry into the CFMEU has exposed a push by the notorious Comancheros bikie gang to infiltrate the state's building sector. Toby Loftus has details.
2: The inquiry today heard that Australia's intelligence agencies had received reports about the biker gang in early May 2024. Senior Counsel Assisting Eddie Gisonda

0: told the probe the agencies, which weren't named, had information the Comancheros had already installed union delegates on construction sites in Victoria. He said they had also established their own labour hire firms, which had enterprise agreements with the CFMEU and the Australian Workers' Union. Mr. Zonda said several Victorian members of the gang had travelled to Queensland prior to May 2024 with the aim of achieving those same outcomes. Hearings in front of Stuart Wood KC continue in Brisbane.
1: Floral tributes have been laid at the scene of an alleged stabbing at Logan south of Brisbane that claimed the life of a 66-year-old man. Charlie McLean reports.
2: Police were called to reports of an altercation between three people at a house on Lubak Street in Beenleigh yesterday afternoon. They found a badly injured 66-year-old man. Officers gave first aid, but he couldn't be saved. A 43-year-old woman was arrested and later charged with murder and other offences. A 47-year-old man is also facing a murder charge. Today, people have been dropping by the home to lay flowers, with several neighbours telling the ABC the deceased man was well known and well liked on the street. Charlie McLean, ABC News, Beenleigh.
1: Queensland is demanding more detail from Canberra before signing up to major NDIS reforms. The federal government insists its new early childhood program called Thriving Kids will launch in October. Federal Health Minister Mark Butler is criticising Queensland for being the only state holding out on the jointly funded deal. But Disability Services Minister Amanda Camm says key definitions are still missing from the plan.
3: Minister Butler can make comments all he wants. We are not rushing the signing of the bilateral agreement because there is important information still outstanding. The Commonwealth are yet to confirm the definitions of mild to moderate autism. That goes directly to the establishment and design of Thriving Kids.
1: The first beds of the Queensland Government's hospital expansion program will open in Cairns in the far north next month. It's part of a plan to roll out an additional 2,600 beds statewide by 2032. Premier David Crisafulli says the new regional ward forms part of a $1 billion health investment. He says the specialised layout will directly support severely injured patients.
4: Of these 32 beds, 28 are for surgical and orthopaedic capacity, 4 are for high care trauma. What that will do is uplift the capacity significantly when it comes to some of those really high intensity crashes and accidents on farms.
1: New figures show a slowdown in national wage growth across both the public and private sectors. Here's David Chow.
5: Wages on average went up by 3.2% in the year to June. That's a little bit slower than last year's 3.4%. The ABS says public sector wages have risen at a faster pace compared to the private sector for 6 quarters in a row. And that was driven by scheduled pay rises under existing enterprise agreements for government workers. Public sector wages went up 3.4%, while private sector wages grew by a slightly smaller 3.1%. But for both sectors, it's a smaller average pay rise compared to last year.
1: Isolated showers today for the Darling Downs, Eastern Districts and the far southwest Channel Country. Mostly fine elsewhere. Brisbane's top 23. Scattered showers tomorrow in the far north and south of Bundaberg. Brisbane 12 to 23. 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
8: Good afternoon. Welcome to the program. On the show today, if you're making preparations for bird flu, do you consider how far away you are, not just from wild birds, but other poultry producers? And if you are probably the most remote chicken farm in the country, is it something you have to worry about? You'll hear from them before 12:30. Also on the program, a look at the fodder market right now. And if you're wondering whether or not now's the time to buy or what supply might look like, particularly as parts of Queensland continue to manage drought conditions, some insight into what's on stock, what's on hand, and where it might be coming from before.

0: 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Now, you can send me a message today, 0487 993 222. Let me know if you're looking for fodder. Have you had any challenges finding it? Maybe you're selling it. If you're in the hay truck, send me a message, 0487 993 222. Or you can send an email to countryhour@abc.net.au. We will start in the livestock industry because they've put the big rubber stamp on a new 10-year cross-industry live cattle plan. Now, this plan is meant to provide a clear vision, including for live cattle exports by the end of 2035. And Chief Executive of the Australian Livestock Exporters Council is Mark Harvey-Sutton. He tells Crispy and Yeomans the plan will drive stronger industries and stronger confidence.
1: What it basically means is that for the first time, we've got the whole live cattle export supply chain coming behind a single plan. And very pleasingly, Crispy, and yesterday, Minister Collins, the Agriculture Minister, welcomed the development of the plan and reinforced the fact that the Albanese government is a big supporter of live cattle exports. So that's really important.
2: What does this plan mean for me if I'm a producer on the ground practically? Because I noticed that there are some ideas on where we want the industry to go, but what does that actually mean for a producer?
1: Well, there's a couple of angles to that. I suppose the ultimate goal of the plan is to instill a bit of confidence and certainty. That is the objective. But should we be able to implement the plan, which I'm very confident we will, down the track, what we're hoping for is more efficient supply chains, the ability to actually send cattle to more markets, and hopefully more cattle going on live export boats. So there's a lot of opportunity there, but also a lot of work to be done to build the trade beyond what it is now.
2: Right. Which markets would you be really keen to tap into?
1: Well, Indonesia is always our main focus. I mean, we send 500,000 cattle up there every year. It's our number one market and always will be. So we can't lose sight of that. But there are many Southeast Asian countries that are looking to build their food security. This year, we've seen both Turkey and Mexico become prominent markets for dairy cattle. So there's a lot of opportunity there. But, you know, I couldn't rule out even countries like the US looking to take our cattle if everything pans out the way we'd like it to. So at the end of the day, I think the key thing is we're underpinning people's food security in these markets, and I think that's something that will be very enduring and not something that's going to stop overnight.
2: Thinking about that live cattle export ban in 2011, can you give any confidence to our industry at the moment who are concerned that that could happen again?
1: Oh, well, yesterday the minister was unequivocal, forcing the Albanese government support for live cattle, and we believe that. I think that we were very fortunate last year to have Minister Collins come up to Indonesia. She went and had a look at a cattle feedlot there. She's also been very good at engaging with the industry. I don't think the Albanese government has its sights set on cattle at all, but I suppose it's plans like this, Crispian, that help us make sure that that's the case. The fact that we can demonstrate we've got a united industry and that we are working together and we are keen to engage with government, they're very important things to do. So that's what we're going to keep doing.
0: Chief Executive of the Australian Livestock Exporters Council, that's Mark Harvey-Sutton speaking with Crispian Yeomans. Do you share his confidence? 0487 993 222 is the number to send me a message. It's 10 past 12. This is the Queensland Country Hour. And speaking of exports, our biggest customer for exported beef is getting ready to lift its year-long ban on cattle imports from Mexico. The United States shut down its trade with the southern neighbour last year because of concerns over New World screwworm. But from next week, cattle will once again travel across the border. So why has the US reopened the gate now, and what could that mean for Aussie beef exports? Matt Bran spoke to Ripley Atkinson from StoneX, who's spent the last few weeks in the States.
3: Yeah, first time in a long time that they'll look to begin re-importing Mexican cattle. It's the understanding and the information I received from my time over there, it's going to be a very staged and staggered approach. So there's a port opening in Arizona as of next Monday, the 24th of August, will be the first one to reopen to begin to see numbers start flowing back into that market. There's a little bit of sort of tentative unsurety, really, about how that's going to look. And a lot of that has to do with really just the unknown. You know, does it remain open consistently and you continue to start to see volumes rebuild in terms of imports out of Mexico? The other question that the market has at the minute, over the last 18 months to 2 years, is that Mexico itself and its beef industry has invested and expanded its own domestic capacity and capability. That's feedlot space and obviously processing space as well. So there's a little question hanging over that relationship with the US at the minute is, do the numbers, you know, really get back to what they were prior to the border closing, or do those cattle which were traditionally sold as feeders actually remain in the Mexican domestic system and be fed and processed in the Mexican market and potentially end up in the US in a box rather than as feeder cattle? So there's a few unanswered questions there that the market wants to see play out.
4: The ban came in because of concerns around New World screwworm. What's happening in that space at the moment? Because it got into America.
3: It has, yeah, and it is in America at the minute. The conversations I had, it was acknowledged that biological and biosecurity threat, but it wasn't something that consistently came up in conversation, the screwworm itself. The more discussion I had with the market and people over there close to it was really about that supply, that critical supply coming out of Mexico rather than the screwworm itself. But I think, I suppose, to surmise, they're going to have to deal with it and hopefully address to eradicate it where possible in those southern states, Arizona, Texas, New Mexico, so it doesn't get any further into the sort of core breeding regions and cattle regions of the US.
4: If you're tuning in, this is the Country Hour, and we're speaking to Ripley Atkinson from StoneX, who's just spent the last couple of weeks in the United States. How are processors, meat processors, going in America at the moment?
3: They're struggling, Matt, and have been for some time. Losses in US dollar terms anywhere from $200 to sort of $500 a head. Late last week, Tyson Foods announced a closure of another processing plant in Illinois in the country's north. And then, you know, that they're ultimately losing capacity in that system, but the potential there, which they announced alongside the closure of the Illinois plant, was to bring on a second shift at Amarillo, which is in the state of Texas, which is in close proximity to large cattle supply. So some of the reasoning for that closure and bringing on of the second shift for Tyson plants was really to do with geographical proximity to cattle supply. I think more broadly, the processors are struggling. There is a belief from the market that these announcements of closures will continue simply because of the economics and the difficulty at the minute that processors are having in terms of being financially viable. And ultimately, the question becomes, is there too much capacity at a processing level in the US? And how long will that last before more announcements are made with plants closing down? And ultimately, that means a reduction in capacity to reflect reduced cattle supply.
4: So is it easy to summarise what all of this, we've covered a few topics here today, what does all of this mean for the Australian cattle industry?
3: I think the first thing to acknowledge is the US demand at a consumer level across both food service and retail remains very strong. And I think that's ultimately what we're looking to understand here for the Australian beef industry is, where does that demand sit? And fundamentally, the news I got from across the board was demand remains very sound. And I think that's what we want to understand first and foremost. From a rebuild perspective and the long-term structural situation the US is presented with its herd, you know, it looks likely that they're going to face some serious challenges long-term for numbers to really rebuild or grow. But when you look at the US herd and the trend of cattle numbers over the last 60 years, it's only been heading one way, and that's been down. So what does that mean from an Australian perspective? Imports are increasingly becoming a key role. And that's obviously coupled with the fact that demand remains solid. Australia is in a good position at the minute to support the US consumer base and the marketplace with beef we produce.
0: Ripley Atkinson, Australian Meat and Livestock Manager for StoneX, speaking to Matt Brann. And for some context, the United States has been Australia's biggest customer for beef this year. Exports are up 18% compared to the same time last year, but the value is on the slide. Exported beef prices are down by about 13% since April, though it should be said that the current price is still historically very high. You're listening to the Queensland Country Hour. It's 17 past 12. I'd like to hear from you today, 0487 993 222. Whether you're looking to buy fodder or maybe you're selling it, let me know what's happening around your place. We'll take a look at the situation in Queensland and the hay market before 1 o'clock.
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0: Now, the live export industry may have delivered its 10-year plan, but we're also halfway through the first review of Australia's grass-fed cattle levy in about 20 years. Have you had your say on the levy? 0487 993 222. Well, this week, Cattle Australia wrapped up its consultation in person in Queensland, visiting Augathella and Roma this week. They're on to the Northern Territory next. But what are producers saying they want to change and want to keep? Crispian Yeomans spoke to graziers about the $5 a head levy on grass-fed beef.
7: First impressions is it's great that Cattle Australia are out in the regions talking to producers. I can't remember actually seeing them here before for some time. So that's been fantastic, and it was a very informative discussion.
8: About a dozen cattle producers have gathered at an old Cockies pub in Western Queensland to discuss the future of the cattle levy. There's more than 30 of these consultations taking place across Australia. Don and Katrina Payne at Winton have 2,000 head of cattle. They say they want some change, but not too much.
7: I think that probably some more flexibility within the levy would be useful, so that if part of the levy needs to be redirected to a different stream, then that can happen. At the moment, it's very fixed, so there's not a lot of flexibility. And possibly looking at whether or not industry representation is something that some funds could be directed towards, because everybody's getting busier all the time. It's often harder for producers to get away to attend things, whereas it's really important that we have a national voice representing the red meat industry. So perhaps some funding towards that representation might be a good thing.
8: This week marks the midway point for Cattle Australia. It's a relatively new peak body for the grass-fed cattle industry. The Chief Executive, Will Evans, says right now the $5 levy is being spent mostly on marketing.
9: $3.66 out of each $5 transaction at the moment goes to marketing, and then the largest single investment we make each year is international marketing. It's a huge investment on behalf of the industry. It's been enormously successful. In the last 20 years, the beef industry has seen arguably the greatest period of trade liberalisation that we've seen as an industry. You know, in the last 20 years, we've grown our exports from being worth $7 billion to being worth in excess of $22 billion. So it's been a really successful program for us. And the questions that we're asking about it are, you know, is that the biggest need of industry today? For 20 years, this has been the core focus, or one of the biggest focuses of the levy and where the levy's invested. And that's, it's been successful. Is it still reflective of the operating environment? Is that still our biggest priority? And that's the question that we're asking people.
8: So if the cattle industry decides to, you know, we've got a pie
2: that is the levy, and different slices of that pie will go to different

0: aspects of Meat and Livestock Australia, as well as some other industry bodies for biosecurity. What are some potential areas that the cattle levy is not funding at the moment that it possibly could?
1: Yeah, so the levy is broad, and on any given year, you know, there's always movements in program areas. Some of the things that we're consulting on at the moment and asking the question about, we have really good biosecurity response planning in our industry, and we're really heavily geared around, if the worst was to happen, what are the systems and processes that we have in place? And we have really strong systems and processes in place. One of the questions that's popped up through our consultation is there a case for a bigger investment in biosecurity preemptively or in that pre-incursion space? And I think part of that's the reaction to, you know, we've seen spread of lumpy skin disease around the world. We've seen the spread of foot and mouth disease now being on our doorstep in Indonesia. You know, biosecurity, I think, is very front and mind for a lot of the producers, especially in this part of the world and into further into the north. So one of the things that has come up through consultation is that question around, is there a case today for bigger investment in biosecurity or preemptive investment in biosecurity as opposed to where the focus is currently, which is really around making sure that we've got our response planning right.
0: Now, Queensland grazier Bill Ringrose knows cattle pretty well, and he knows business as the founder of a major accounting firm in the West. He says he's okay with the status quo, but also says the levy needs to be reviewed a bit more often than once every two decades.
2: I think a regular review makes sense. Not necessarily means it's got to go up, but a regular review is important. And I think one important point that came out of it was the fact that should something go wrong in terms of biosecurity, something, there's no flexibility to quickly reallocate money if required.
0: If there's one big takeaway, though, for Cattle Australia, apart from all of the feedback on this levy, it's that cattle producers want to see them here in the regions more often to give them confidence that northern producers are getting a seat at the table. And Cattle Australia's Will Evans has committed to coming back.
1: I absolutely can. I mean, I think one of the biggest, you know, the focus for us at the moment is having that grassroots engagement and making sure we're out in the regions and engaging people in these conversations, because especially when it comes to this aspect of the levy, once every 20 years just simply isn't good enough.
3: Chief Executive of Cattle Australia, Will Evans, speaking to Crispian Yeomans, heading to the Northern Territory for the tail end of that two-month consultation. Now, you have until the end of August to have your say on the levy. Just head to Cattle Australia's website to find out more. It's 24 past 12.
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3: How does possibly the most isolated egg producer in Australia, if not the world, feel about bird flu? Gabion Station's about 530 kilometres north of Perth in Western Australia. It's also a few hundred kilometres inland from the Geraldton coast. But it's where Gemma Cripps and her partner Helen run about 150 hens on their cattle property. Gemma says the chooks do more than just lay eggs. They also help restore the rangeland soils.
5: After doing a regen workshop, we decided that we just wanted to see what sort of different impacts we can create on the land here, and so we've been trying different things, and chooks was one of them.
6: So you're selling eggs, and you're selling eggs into Geraldton, but what else are the chickens bringing onto the station?
5: With the chickens, we're just trying to see what land changes we can create. Running the chooks on patches of land for a certain amount of time, the regen benefits that we're getting are pretty astounding. So, yeah.
6: Just, so what happens when you say the regen?
5: Yeah, well, with the manure that the chooks are leaving behind and the way they scratch the dirt where they're grazing, it just lets the water infiltrate and creates fertiliser for the soil. And then, yeah, you see different changes in the flowers the following year, and then also the feed quality that's there. You can see in this pen where the chooks were last time, they're really enjoying where they were, and they're leaving a little patch up the end where they hadn't grazed last time.
6: So you're finding that where the chickens have been, the ground and therefore the plants are different. They're obviously tasting different.
5: They're healthier.
6: The chickens want to go back and eat them.
5: Yep.
6: Yeah.
5: So, yeah, it's pretty exciting.
6: Do you see other physical changes when you look at it? Are plants appearing differently or anything like that?
5: Yeah, there's definitely physical changes.

0: We've noticed before down at Gabion where we had the chooks for one season. The next year when the flowers came up, they were a different colour. So we can only put that to pH in the soil, I imagine, the changes there. But the main thing is how much healthier the plants are the following season and how much the animals want to eat it more than where they weren't previously.
1: So what colours did it go from?
0: There was more of a yellowy white base that changed to a pink.
1: Wow.
0: So, yeah, yep, the everlastings were a different colour and different species were coming up. So, and that's the other really cool thing. The plant diversity that comes up after animals have been heavily grazed, whether it's the cows or the chooks, yeah, it will change. So with the cattle, we're seeing a lot more grass coming back into the system. So that's pretty exciting.
1: Yeah. So do you try and put the chickens where the cattle have been as well, try and get some of their manure into the soil?
0: That would be the ideal situation if you're on somewhere a little bit smaller.
1: Yeah, yeah.
0: Here, however, it's a little bit hard. This house paddock that we're in now, I mean, it's still 1,500 acres. So over summer, we will run a pretty big mob of cows in here for a really short amount of time. And then to graze the chooks over the top of that will be interesting.
1: So lots of experimenting by the
0: sound of it. Yeah, just trying to do things a bit different and have some fun along the way.
1: Yeah. At the moment, we're sitting surrounded by chooks who have got some beautiful wildflowers to eat as well as everything else that's coming up in this paddock. Do you find their eggs change throughout the season as well?
0: Yeah, definitely. The colour of the yolks. Yeah. Yep. Once we've moved, because they were on dry feed, obviously, because the season was a bit late. But once they moved onto this green, when you move pens and they move onto a really green flush, the eggs go really nice and orange.
1: Yeah.
0: So.
1: And you've got the chickens behind. It's a movable electric fence to keep them safe from predators coming in, but that allows you to pretty easily move where they're grazing. How do you keep them safe at night though?
0: Yeah, so yep, the fence is definitely excellent, so we're able to move that really easily. But to keep them safe at night, the chicken caravan that we have them in is all automated, so it will open and close itself. At the moment, with where it's like the daylight hours are now, it opens at 6:30 in the morning and it shuts at 6:30 at night. So I don't have to remember to shut it, which is great, but it keeps them safe and it also teaches them where to lay their eggs. Mm. So although they're free range, we don't have to do an egg hunt every day. They lay in the chicken house.
1: So do you call this a pastured setup, free range? What is it?
0: Yeah, I'd call it pastured. Yep.
1: Yeah. And do people seem to want to buy pastured eggs? Is there demand for this type of system?
0: Yeah, definitely. Yep, people are certainly starting to want to know that the animals that they're getting their food from have been looked after and they've got the best opportunities. So by running the chooks like this, we can sort of tick those boxes saying that they've got a pretty good life and producing some pretty good eggs.
1: You must be one of the most remote egg producers in the state. Here at Yalgoo, you're on a station. Don't think there's many other setups like this.
0: No, I'm not. I don't know of any other stations that have got chooks on this level. So yeah, possibly.
1: Do you think when you look at the egg industry and the obvious threat is bird flu being found in the state, it's not in any commercial egg facilities, but it is in the state. How have you thought about that and what you're doing here?
0: Yeah, we have thought about that a lot. And hopefully with our remote location, we are far enough away from the threat that, yeah, hopefully we'll be okay. We sort of definitely want to keep the birds as a free range operation. So if it had to be having the animals contained, I'm not really quite sure how we'd go about that. So hopefully our remote location will keep us okay.
1: And you are registered as a commercial egg producer.
0: Yep.
1: How much information has there been flowing from government about bird flu, what to do, what would happen if it is found in a flock?
0: Yeah, we're sort of getting updates every time there's a new case that's been discovered. So, and there's been a lot of online forums in the past couple of weeks on all the issues relating to the egg industry and the birds. So, yeah, they have been very good.
1: Do you know what would happen? Like, would you get a housing order or something like that?
0: Yeah, that's possibly what they are looking at, is the housing orders. Unfortunately for us here, that probably, yeah, to make that happen would be very difficult. So, yeah, our quarantine procedure at the moment would probably be having to cull the chickens. Yep. Yep. It's just to try and create housing for birds out here is completely against what

0: we're trying to do, so it wouldn't really achieve anything. But yeah, keeping the animals safe for a small amount of time could be possible, but it just depends how that housing order looks.
1: Are you recognised as more protected because you are geographically isolated? I imagine there's not too many seabirds cruising around here.
0: Yeah, no, that's what they are staying at the moment because, yeah, of where we are. Off the coast by sort of 100 k's, they're saying, is the first barrier.
1: And so, you're about, what, 250?
0: Yeah, it would be 200. Yeah, as to the ocean would be about 200 from here. Mm-hmm. So hopefully that will be enough.
1: Do you flip that and go, well, this is an opportunity to expand and have more chickens?
0: Yeah, well, it possibly could be. As this sort of goes along, having the ability to sort of hatch and breed our own chickens now, it's something that we could definitely sort of keep going ahead with further. But, yeah, it's just making sure that you have got the markets for those eggs too. There's definitely a cost to running the chickens out here because of freight and getting your feed here, so the return's got to be there also.
2: Gemma Cripps from Gabion Station in Western Australia having a chat amongst the chickens with Joe Prendergast. I don't know, there's something kind of soothing about that soundtrack of Happy Chooks in the background. Now, of course, when it does come to bird flu, it's interesting to note the federal government has changed how they report bird flu. So we're now reporting in terms of positive events. There are currently, as of 4 o'clock yesterday afternoon, 251 positive events when it comes to bird flu detections, still only at one in Queensland. 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It's 27 to 1. And after you finish listening to the Country Hour at 1 o'clock, do me a favour, head along to abc.net.au/rural and check out those chooks at Gabion Station online, because there are some stunning pictures, and I do need everybody to see Christine the Scarecrow, just absolute fashion icon. But wait until you finish listening to the Country Hour. Up next, the Weather Bureau.
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2: Got a message from Michael on 0487 993 222. Michael says, great to see people finally worked out. Free chickens are far better. You can hear her passion. 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It's time now to check in with the Weather Bureau. Senior forecaster on duty this afternoon is James Pescott. G'day, James.
16: G'day, Kelly.
2: Welcome to the Country Hour.
16: Fantastic. Good to be here.
2: Now, tell me, how did we go overnight with rainfall? There's a bit of it's a blob of orange on the map today.
16: Yeah, that's a good way to describe it. A blob of orange, which is in that 50 to 100 millimetre range around the Sunshine Coast. Most of that rainfall falling last night. And the reason for that was convergent winds. So when the winds converge, it pushes the air upwards. And as we know, as air goes upwards, it condenses and gets rainfall. And certainly some pretty decent rainfall totals around the Sunshine Coast in the 9 a.m. To 24 hours to 9 a.m. this morning. 96 millimetres at Dunedin Rock on the Maroochy River was the standout there. That was the highest, but generally that 40 to that 96 millimetres around the Sunshine Coast in the 9 a.m. to 9 a.m. In the 24 hours. And we did see some local river rises, but nothing to get our flood team interested with that rainfall.
2: I'm guessing the bar's pretty high for them.
16: Yeah, it is certainly on the east coast of Queensland. The bar's pretty high. And also, it's been reasonably dry, so this time of year. So in terms of those initial losses that we talk about for flood warnings, in terms of how saturated the soil is. Yes, and so that rainfall generally to that 9 a.m. This morning, it also extended to really across the Wide Bay and Burnett and even into the northern parts of the Maranoa, picking up a 1 to 2 millimetres in the southern parts of the Central Highlands and Coalfields as well. Away from that, around Mackay, inland of Mackay, generally around 5 millimetres, and then up around that south of Cairns to Ingham kind of area, and at the Daintree as well, picking up some of those places south of Cairns, picking up 30 millimetres yesterday.
2: So what's the pattern looking like for the rest of today and into tomorrow? Is that the bulk of it, do you think?
16: In terms of those higher rainfall totals, certainly around the Sunshine Coast, So having a look at the current satellite and radar, so the main thing at the moment, we have a firm ridge of high pressure. It's driving southeasterly winds, onshore flow, so driving those showers. So generally showers along the east coast. That convergence has weakened now. It's still pushing through the Wide Bay and Burnett at the moment, but certainly has weakened. But the main focus at the moment is really up in the north, around that north tropical coast. We've got showers now really from the Daintree down to Ingham's the main focus today, but really all along the east coast you can see isolated showers today. And then out in the west there's a bit of cloud with a trough out in that part of the world.
2: Is that building to something maybe toward the end of the week?
16: Yes, correct.
2: I cheated, I read ahead on the website.
16: Great, you've got to do your homework, that's for sure. So appreciate that. So yes, that system, so generally that's today. As we go into tomorrow, so the east coast, reasonably similar situation to today, not expecting any of those really higher rainfall figures that we observed yesterday around the Sunshine Coast, but really around the southeast and the North Triple Coast with the main focus. That system tomorrow, so there's a trough out in the southwest. Tomorrow that trough kind of wobbles a little bit further to the west, so not expecting much rainfall tomorrow out in the southwest, but it's really what happens after that. So as we move into Friday, that trough sitting out there, you can see some rainfall. It really is focused on the southwest, really. Birdsville to south of St. George, and rainfall totals really capped out. The most you'd see through there is probably 5 millimetres. You could possibly get up to 10 millimetres if you got under a thunderstorm. It's a slight chance on Friday, but really close to the New South Wales border. So really maxing out at about that 5 millimetres, probably less than that, St. George to Birdsville on Friday.
2: And so looking at all of this activity, I guess, or potential for activity, what are we expecting in terms of temperatures?
16: Temperatures, yes. Well, there's more to the rainfall story.
2: Okay, go on. Rainfall rainfall definitely trumps temperatures, James. That's absolutely the case. So Saturday
16: I left
2: into
16: it at
2: Sunday.
16: Friday cause, yeah. Let's keep going with the rainfall because it does get a little bit interesting next week as well. So let's keep going with the rainfall and I'll paint the picture. So we finished on Friday and so I was talking about the southwest. Those coastal showers do ease up. So that ridge of high pressure does slacken on Friday. So the coastal showers in the east do ease on Friday. And I mentioned that out in the southwest. As we move to Saturday, that trough does become more mobile and does push into the southern interior, but it does weaken. So certainly if we look at Saturday in terms of rainfall figures, they're really, it's south of Charleville, really across to Goondiwindi, that kind of area, south of that and really to west of Thargominda, and that kind of a triangle, and really nothing much more than the 2 millimetres. So really just patchy and light through that part of the world. And then as we go into Saturday, that trough, it reaches the southeast, but it's weakened by then. So not expecting that much, just a slight increase in the showers around the southeast on Sunday. And so we go into Monday, there's another system. Now, bit of uncertainty with this system at this stage, so it's one to watch as we get into early next week, but it does look like a stronger system which could bring more rainfall to the southwest on Monday and then really extend potentially through the southern inland on Tuesday could bring some higher rainfall totals at this stage. So we'll monitor that at the moment, looking at that maybe 5 to 10 millimetres, a bit more widespread with an outside chance of maybe up to about 20 millimetres on Tuesday, but highly uncertain. So watch this space in terms of that system early next week. But it does look like a more substantial system moving through southern and even parts of central Queensland early next week.
2: What's driving that?
16: So it's another trough. So we've got one trough that moves through and that weakens, and then we have another trough, which is a bit stronger, that that enters southwest on Monday and then pushes east during Tuesday.
2: Very good. Well, now can you tell me about the temperatures, please?
16: Absolutely. Let's get on to the temperatures. Okay, so looking at today in terms of those temperatures, around about that 30 degree mark up in the north away from the coast and out in the northwest, Birdsville 29 today. That's where the real warmth is. And through central parts, we're looking at the mid-20s. And as you move out towards the east coast, it's 20 to 25 in terms of those maximum temperatures. And with that, I should mention, with the that it's more northerly flow ahead of these troughs really over the next week. So not expecting frost at this stage over the next week. Those minimum temperatures will be a little bit too high. But in terms of the maximums, we move into tomorrow. It's a similar story, as I mentioned, for today. Temperatures build a little bit over the southwest ahead of that trough. But very similar story. Temperatures a little bit above average out in the southwest. Friday, temperatures will build through as that trough moves a little bit further east on Friday. Those temperatures will build slightly through central and eastern parts of Queensland, just slightly increase of 1 or 2 degrees. And we're getting up to above 30 through the parts of the west. On Friday, as we move into Saturday, those temperatures will continue to build for really parts of the east. So they'll cool off a little bit through the southwest behind that trough, but through parts of the east, picking up a little bit, starting to get into the high 20s through parts of the Capricorn area and through the Central Highlands and Coalfields, kind of pushing up towards the high 20s there. So temperatures increasing generally on Saturday, and it's kind of a similar story as we move into Sunday and into early next week with those temperatures. They'll kind of build again on early next week ahead of the next trough system on Sunday and Monday, maybe getting up in even to the mid-30s out in the west early next week.
2: And before I release you back into the wild, how are things looking for the coastal forecast over the next couple of days?
16: Yeah, so with that firm ridge of high pressure, certainly we've got some not quite reaching warning thresholds, so getting into the strong warning threshold criteria, but those southeasterlies are pretty fresh, and really that 20 to 25 knot mark for large parts of the coast, including the Gulf, maybe a little bit less than that, maybe 15 to 20, or around about 20, I'd say, in the Gulf today. And then they slowly, as that ridge, it weakens gradually towards the end of the week. So as we go into Thursday, it's a similar story in the north. The winds, they go a little bit below, around that 20, a little bit less in the southern Gulf, and they start easing below that 20 knots right in the far south. But generally, apart from that, still in that 20 to 25 knot range for large parts of the east coast on Thursday. And then on Friday, it slackens a little bit. So around that Capricornia coast, start dropping below that 20 knots. That's more 15 to 20. There's the slackening and the weakening of those ridge. It really pushes from south, kind of southwards, northwards. But still 20 to 25 from the Townsville coast further north on Friday. And then as we get into Saturday, I'll go one more day here. And we'll go to Saturday. And that's when we start seeing more of that 15 to 20 across most of the coastal waters, just a little bit above 20 really for the Cooktown coast and the Peninsula coast by Saturday.
2: James, we love taking a punt on a long-range forecast. Thank you very much for your time on the Country Hour today.
16: My pleasure.
2: James Pescott, looking after you from the Weather Bureau this afternoon, and we'll keep a close eye on how that new trough might develop next week and whether or not there's some rain in it for those struggling with pretty dry conditions, particularly in the southern inland at the moment. 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It's 14 minutes to one. Remember, you can send me a message 0487 993 222.
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0: Now, the past couple of years have been pretty interesting for Australia's domestic hay market, with tight supply and high demand from dry southern states pushing prices sky high. Of course, that was coupled with some pretty significant transport costs. But as parts of Queensland continue to feel the sting of the drought, how is the market for fodder looking right now? And should you be considering buying? Anthony Balzer is the regional sales manager at Feed Central, and he says there's still currently a bit of stock in the system.
1: Supply at the moment's very strong. There's plenty of products still around. However, one thing that we are seeing is that that product is all located mainly through Victoria and South Australia. And the demand areas, I guess, are more northern New South Wales. So it's great to have the supply there available. It is a little bit further from where the majority of the inquiry is coming from. But to give you an idea, just on that supply, our platform now, our local ag platform, we're holding over 200,000 tonnes right now, which if you look back at the last 2 years, that number for this time of the year has been around 100,000 tonnes. So it's quite a big difference for what's still available for this time of year.
2: The majority of demand at the moment is coming from that New South Wales area?
1: That's correct. Yeah, northern New South Wales, so throughout the New England, even down into the Hunt. We've also recently had some drought declarations in southern parts of Queensland. So, going back a few months now, there was a lot of products going into those areas. It softened off a little bit with some rain that came through, and it started to pick up a little bit again, and then has softened again this week with more rain. So it's certainly where the majority of our inquiry is coming from. It's just the level of inquiry at the time.
2: With the demand, are you seeing, is that been pretty steady, or has there been much of a shift in that demand?
1: Yeah, so there has been a shift in demand. One of the factors being the weather. But also one of the other factors that, to take into account is over the last few months, those guys in the New England and the Hunter and that, where the product was moving very heavily a little while back, is that now they've offloaded cattle. So whether that's put it through the sale, there's still fairly good pricing there, or they've put it on adjustment. So we have seen that affect the demand as well. And that, again, has softened it a little bit. But that crossed with the weather, uncertainties, I guess, in the world, freight prices and that all come together to affect there. But yeah, they're certainly not feeding the cattle that they were, say, 6 months ago.
2: What about the quality of what's flowing through the system at the moment? How's that looking?
1: Quality's fantastic. Victoria and South Australia are known for great products, great producers, very nice availability. So, there's some really nice products still available in our system, and we do quality certificates as well, so that's a visual inspection as well as feed tests. So there's still some really good stuff there that's available right through from the visuals and the feed test available for those that are needing it.
2: Given that amount of supply that you do have available, what has that meant for prices this year?
1: So prices at the moment on the ex-farm, so from the gate, that they have softened. Growers are in a position now where they're looking at their sheds. They're still full or fairly full. And with new season only a couple of months away, they are having to try and move some of that product to free up some space for what's about to come in over the next few months. So we've certainly seen prices come back for those guys. However, for the buyers, it travels a long way, and with freight the way it is at the moment and increasing again recently, for the buyer where they are, it's certainly evened out. However, for the seller, it has come back from an ex-farm price. Now's actually not a bad time for those that are needing product to be looking at it. I know sometimes now you'll see people sitting back and waiting for new season product over the next few months, but reality is there's actually really good product there at fair price right now. The guarantee is that if they purchase it now, they know what they're getting. Whereas anything could happen over the next few months when we do see products being on the ground, if weather or something like that is affecting it, they can certainly secure something now and know exactly what they're getting.
2: What do you think will be the sort of the big factors that will affect the situation in the next few months?
1: I think the big factor will be carryover. Like I mentioned, we're still, a couple of 100,000 tonne in our system for this time of year, which is probably double.

0: Zamora began experimenting with making sugarcane syrup in the shed on his Tully cane farm. He never quite imagined it would grow into producing about 500 commercial bottles a year. He spent years developing the syrup to create a value-added product from his cane sticks. He tells Sophie Johnson more about how the idea came to life.
1: Started off as a hobby, but it's keeping me a bit busier than a hobby these days. Yeah, I'm sure if I got really serious, I could go a lot further in a hurry, but small steps along the way, and it's always too busy in the cane season to do too much off the farm, but I make as much time as I can.
2: Yeah, exactly how viable is it having this sort of sugarcane syrup side hustle to your wider operation?
1: Oh, well, at the moment, it doesn't compare to the turnover from the farm, of course, but I'm hoping in the future it'll be a good little sideline and help us through these bad times like we're having currently.
2: Tell me how it all started. Why did you start making cane syrup?
1: I had a little hand-driven sugar mill originally, and it didn't take long for me to put an electric motor on that because it was pretty hard to turn it. And I used to go to the school fetes and the Tully show and with cane growers and just give it away for free sort of thing, so everyone could get a taste of the sugarcane juice. And then just by watching YouTube one day, I saw in India or somewhere they were making syrup, and I thought, oh yeah, I've got a mill, I can boil a bit of that up and have a go. And a mate of mine from Ingham, he came up one day and we were making this syrup and having a beer, and so yeah, it was a bit of an experiment, yeah. And from then I progressed, had a visit to the food incubator in Cairns on a bus trip through Project Catalyst. And they said, there, if you've got any good ideas or products, bring it up and we'll let you know what we think of it. So I took some up there for them to try out, and they thought it was fantastic product. Only one ingredient involved, and they thought it was really good. So I couldn't see anything stopping me from going forward from there. And from there I progressed and thought, well, I have to upscale a little bit because I just had this little sugar mill and just boiling on a pot. So then I made another, like a flat pan up to put on my barbecue. That was a bit better. And then I thought, oh, I've got to do something better than this. So end up buying a sugar mill out of Vietnam, 3 horsepower, 3-phase. And then I needed better boiling equipment, and I purchased an evaporator from the maple syrup industry in America. And I had to get that. I had to get a bottling machine. I had to get a filter press machine. So, yeah, ended up costing quite a bit. But, it's getting there.
2: How many years has it been a commercial business?
1: Probably about 3 years now. It's still pretty much a hobby. I spend a couple of weeks of the year doing it sort of thing. But, it's getting a bit of traction now and getting very popular, so it's taking up more and more time.
2: Compared to when, let's say, even last year, how much of an increase in the sales for your syrup would you say there's been?
1: Oh, I've probably doubled sales this year. Things are progressing pretty well. I'll do one more cooking session for the year, and that'll be me done for the year sort of thing. But, yeah, I reckon probably doubled sales since last year, which is, onward and upward.
0: Ray, I don't want to be the one to tell you, but it sounds like your hobby's getting a little out of control. Ray Zamora, a Tully cane farmer and the owner of Sugar Ray's Cane Syrup, speaking with Sophie Johnson. You're listening to The Country Hour. Let's head to the markets now. It's 4 to 1. That sounded like odds, but I promise it wasn't. Here's Trevor Hess at the Dalby Cattle Sale.
3: The trend of declining numbers continued at Dalby, with agents penning 4,100 head, down 1,032 from the previous sale. Export buyer attendance was good, along with the regular panel of feeder operators. Heavyweight yielding steers to feed at the time of this interim report have averaged 8 cents a better. Feeder heifers were in the largest numbers and also sold to a dearer trend of 16 to 30 cents. All classes of cows lifted in price with gains of 6 to 10, with the vast majority purchased by the Victorian processor. Heavyweight yielding steers to feed made to 558 to average 519. Mediumweight yielding heifers to feed average 452 and made to 510. The heavyweights made to 520, most around 455. A handful of bullocks made to

0: 176. Medium weight 2-score cows made to 363 to average 344, and heavyweight 3-score cows average 375. The best of the cows average 392, sold to 409 to return $3,662. Heavyweight bulls made to 464.
1: To Charters Towers, here's Mick Kingham.
2: Good afternoon. Numbers fell by more than 1,150 for a yarding of 2,486 cattle. Quality was mixed, comprising of some very good pens of heavy bullocks and cows, mixed quality grown heifers and steers, and an increased supply of plain condition cows, supported by small mixed lines of young cattle. All regular operators, two live exporters and one southern processor were active throughout, with cattle drawn from Mount Isa to Georgetown and south to local and coastal areas. At the time of this interim report, most categories improved in price, with improved quality and some supply shortages in the south. Medium weight yearling heifers to feed lifted 30 to 55 cents. Grown steers and heifers to the trade gained up to 35. Bullocks improved 20 to 40 cents, and prime cows averaged 25 to 30 cents better. Yearling heifers above 280 kilos to feed averaged 333, selling to 342. A good sample above 400 kilos to feed sold from 370 to 384. Prime grown steers above 400 kilos to trade ranged from 376 to 386. Steers to feed made from 368 to 390. Heavy steers to processors topped at 390 to average 380.
1: And at the Gracemere Selling Centre, here's Richard Thompson.
3: Good afternoon, listeners. The yarding at CQLX Gracemere sale today is similar to last week, with 2,859 pen. Slightly better quality offering today than last week's penning. Cattle came from most local districts, together with others from as far south as Wondown through to Serena. Cows improved across the board, with plain cows to restocks improving with another buyer active, and processors maintained competition with a 2-cent increase on last week's rates due to another buyer being in operation and the quality and finish being better than last time. To the time of this report, only processor lines have been sold and cows to restockers. Bullocks to processor topped at 389, average 350 to 382, relative to finish. Heavy 4-score cows topped at 370 to average 341. 1 and 2-score cows to backgrounders sold to 281 and average 212 to 257. Bulls to processors average 350 cents a kilo. This has been Richard Thompson for the National Livestock Reporting Service of the MLA from Gracemere.
1: And I'm Callie Buchanan. You've been listening to the Queensland Country Hour. Make sure you tune in from midday tomorrow. Well, you'll learn about an experimental crop being grown in the Burdekin by cane growers. And we'll take a look at the issue around labour hire that's re-emerged this week. Do head on to abc.net.au/rural as well and check out those wonderful chickens from the west. It's time for the news at 1 o'clock.

0: ABC News, good afternoon. I'm Michael Bausch. The chairman of the Sydney Swans has issued a public apology after the club stood down five players for behaviour breaches. Riley Bice, Nick Blakey, Isaac Heaney, James Jordan and Chad Warner will miss the rest of the AFL season. Victorian police are running an independent investigation into an alleged sexual assault in Melbourne, although the club says the penalised players are not accused of that offence. Andrew Pridham says the entire organisation is deeply let down by the incident.
1: At the outset, I want to offer an apology, a sincere apology to the community, to our many, many fans. Our corporate partners have been amazingly supportive of us, understanding that we are attempting to deal with this matter as quickly as we can, as honestly as we can, given the constraints of the police inquiry.
0: Queensland's Premier says the state can't shoulder the massive cost of the NDIS overhaul. The federal changes are designed to save the Commonwealth billions of dollars, but Queensland is still the lone holdout, refusing to sign up to the new Thriving Kids Childhood Program. David Crisafulli says he wants a transparent deal.
2: I understand the federal government want to clamp down on the shonks and the shysters in the NDIS, but it can't come at the expense of the vulnerable, and it can't be about duck shoving it to another level of government. It's got to be open and honest.
0: Detectives believe an eviction dispute may have sparked an alleged murder at Logan, south of Brisbane. Will Murray reports.
3: 47-year-old Lindsay James Cohen and 43-year-old Gillian Greer Francis are accused of killing a 66-year-old man at his home in Beenleigh yesterday. Police say Ms. Francis had been living at the property on Lubach Street for some months and had often invited Mr. Cohen to

0: to stay. According to police, the 66-year-old had recently asked the pair to leave and came home yesterday to find he'd been locked out. When he forced entry, it's alleged he was assaulted and stabbed. Police say it was Miss Francis who called emergency services, but the man couldn't be saved. Both Miss Francis and Mr. Cohen have been charged with his murder and will next appear in court in September.
1: Prominent Indigenous academic Professor Marsha Langton's told a federal inquiry into anti-Semitism that pro-Palestinian groups have targeted her for standing with Australia's Jewish community. Gavin Coote reports.
2: Professor Langton's told the commission there's been a long-standing alliance between Jewish and Aboriginal Australians in the fight against racism. But she says she's been isolated and abused because of her stance against anti-Semitism.
3: People pull out of panels that I was listed to speak at. International figures who've been informed that I'm a Zio. My car was, windows were smashed.
2: Professor Langton says education needs to play a central role in improving social cohesion and tackling all forms of racism.
1: Iran has dismissed the US president's assertion that the Strait of Hormuz is a new American territory. Sarah Amir reports.
4: Iran's Deputy Foreign Minister for Legal and International Affairs, Kazem Gharibabadi, has called Donald Trump delusional. It follows a social media post made by the US president in which he described the strategic oil passage route as a new US territory. Washington insists the strait is open, but Tehran says it will not reopen the shipping route until the United States meets its conditions. Iran is demanding the US drop its blockade of Iranian ports, release frozen assets, remove oil sanctions, and end military operations on all fronts.
1: To cricket, Australian wicketkeeper Alex Carey says Matthew Renshaw has earned his national recall. The 30-year-old Queenslander is back after a three-year exile, replacing the struggling Jake Weatherold for the second test against Bangladesh in Mackay starting on Saturday. The home side's under immense pressure to square the series after their shock loss in Darwin. Carey says Renshaw has been in tremendous form.
5: He's represented Australia now in all three formats. You know, he's got the balance between attack and defence. He opens the batting for Queensland in Sheffield Shield cricket. You know, he's got the game in all conditions. Excited for him to get an opportunity, and no doubt he'll take that with both hands.
1: Isolated showers today for the Darling Downs, Eastern Districts and the far southwest Channel Country, mostly fine elsewhere. Scattered showers tomorrow in the far north and south of Bundaberg. Brisbane's temperature range 12 to 23. ABC News.
6: Good afternoon. Nice to be with you. This is The World Today. I'm Andy Park, coming to you from Gadigal Land in Sydney. This Wednesday, the Sydney Swans ban five players for the rest of the season. Stay tuned to hear the club address the media. And the trial, which could shape the social media generation. Meta on the stand for addicting kids for profit.
7: This wasn't an accident. My son did not take his life. My son was killed. It's a design choice, a company that builds its platforms to maximize a child's engagement, click after click, at the cost of the child's safety. They knew what they were doing.
6: First, though, triple mushroom murderer Erin Patterson is back in court today, seeking to have her conviction overturned. Patterson was convicted in July last year and sentenced to life in jail with a non-parole period of 33 years. However, Crown prosecutors will also seek to have her sentence increased and the prospect of parole removed. Reporter Jared Whittaker joins me now. Jared, today's appeal is in the Melbourne Supreme Court. Of course, keen watchers of this trial will remember that the first initial criminal trial was held in Morwell, Victoria. Just remind me of this case, which captured global attention.
8: Yes, Andy, this is the case of Erin Patterson, who was found guilty after a 10-week trial in regional Victoria last year of murdering her two in-laws and another relative and attempting to kill another when she served them a beef Wellington lunch that contained poisonous death cap mushrooms. It was a case which really did capture quite a lot of attention at the time. There was international media there, and I think that there was something about the use of mushrooms and also the close family connections in a small and in this case quite religious community that really captured global attention. Now, when Erin Patterson was sent

0: Sentenced in the Supreme Court late last year, there were quite a number of court watchers that had queued up for, up to an hour before the court opened. We're seeing a little less interest today. There were certainly members of the public who turned up and had queued up, but there was nothing like the lines that we saw as people sort of dribbled in drips and drabs this morning.
1: So on what grounds is Patterson appealing her conviction?
0: So Erin Patterson is appealing her conviction on seven grounds, and a lot of those relate to the admission or non-admission of particular types of evidence. There was evidence of mobile phone towers which placed Erin Patterson's phone in the regions where these desk cap mushrooms were sighted in regional Victoria on certain dates. They're seeking to have that evidence, saying that that evidence was inappropriate and prejudiced her ability to get a fair trial. We've also been discussing this morning some issues that emerged in the way that the jury was sequestered at the end of the trial. It emerged shortly after they reached their verdict that members of the jury were sequestered in the same hotel where members of the prosecution and the police informed the case were staying. The court today has heard that there's no evidence of any contact between the jurors and also the prosecution team. But Erin Patterson's lawyers, that this is a case of justice not merely being done, but also needing to be seen to be done. They're saying this is a fundamentally undermines the verdict, and on that basis alone, a retrial should be granted.
1: What about the prosecution? What are they arguing today?
0: Yeah, so this is, I suppose, an appeal in two parts. We've got the defence appealing the conviction, but the prosecutors are also appealing the sentence that was handed down to Erin Patterson. She was sentenced to life in prison with the possibility of parole after serving 33 years in jail, which would mean she'd be eligible for release when she's 81. Prosecutors say that that was inadequate and inappropriate given the nature of her crime. And the sentencing judge said that he'd decided to fix a non-parole period given the harshness of Erin Patterson's incarceration at the Dame Phyllis Frost Centre in Melbourne, where Erin Patterson is essentially kept in isolation for her own protection because of her high profile. It's deemed that she's at risk of being attacked by other prisoners. Prosecutors say that the trial judge shouldn't have ruled that she would be kept in isolation for an extended period, and that the fixing of a non-parole period was inappropriate, and that they'd like that removed.
1: In Melbourne, Jared Whittaker reporting there. Well, after some of the worst fires on record marred the European summer, experts are cautioning it could happen here in Australia this bushfire season. The bushfire outlook for spring shows fire risk creeping up in most states and territories over the coming few months. National climate reporter Romy Stevens joins me for more. Romy, which areas of the country need to be most on alert?
2: Well, Andy, pretty much areas within every jurisdiction across the country, apart from the ACT, are facing elevated fire risk this spring. That's the warning that's come from the Australian and New Zealand Council for Fire and Emergency Services' latest outlook. This group provides these outlooks ahead of every season, and it really paints a picture of the fire potential over coming months across the country. Honing in on some of the regions, almost all of the Northern Territory faces an increased risk because of high fuel loads. Now, that's despite forecasts suggesting much of that region will likely get above average rainfall in spring, but there's been quite a bit of rain across the Northern Territory already, and that's really led to a lot of growth, and there is concern that that is going to heighten the fire risk there. It's a similar story for parts of Western Australia as well as Northwest South Australia. Looking towards the country's eastern states, parts of North and Southeastern New South Wales are facing a heightened risk, as well as a section of Southeast Queensland. And the same goes for large parts of southern Victoria and eastern Tasmania, including Flinders Island. Now, authorities are saying that this widespread impact this year is being driven by dry conditions across the east and increased fuel loads through parts of central and northern Australia. There are also real concerns about extensive or prolific vegetation growth across some of the eastern states, with several wet seasons since the Black Summer fires. So severe heat waves really have the potential to dry out this vegetation, making it ripe for ignition. And all of this coming off the back of a devastating summer in the Northern Hemisphere with extreme wildfires across Europe, Canada and the US. We heard from New South Wales Rural Fire Service Commissioner Trent Curtin earlier, and he had this warning.
3: Those fires should demonstrate to people the risks that potentially could occur

0: here in Australia leading into the summer season. Now's the time not to be complacent. We know that over recent years we've seen elevated rains and people have not paid as much attention to bushfire preparedness as we would have liked. Moving into this season, we want to make sure that everyone takes time to clean up around their home, to prepare a bushfire survival plan, to sit down with the family and talk about what might happen if a fire does occur in your area.
1: That's New South Wales Rural Fire Service Commissioner Trent Curtin there. Of course, Romy, the Weather Bureau declared an El Nino in June of this year. Will that make this fire season worse?
2: Yeah, so fears have been growing around what our season could look like since that El Nino was declared a couple of months ago. It typically brings hotter and drier conditions to much of Australia, particularly eastern states. And models have been indicating that this one could become the strongest El Nino on record. But when we talk about that and what many listeners might have been hearing referred to as this super El Nino, it's really important that that's referring to the signal and the amount of warming that's happening in the Pacific Ocean. So it does load the dice for worse fire conditions, but it doesn't necessarily mean we're going to see really severe impacts. In fact, some of our worst droughts and fires have been during weak El Nino years.
1: Romy Stevens reporting there. I'm Andy Park. 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Subscribe to the podcast to get all of our stories. Just search for The World Today. Well, as the Victoria Police Sexual Crimes Squad continues its investigation into an alleged assault at a Melbourne hotel at the weekend, the Sydney Swans have banned five players for the rest of the 2026 season. Isaac Heaney, Chad Warner, Nick Blakey, James Jordan and Riley Bice won't be considered for selection again this year, a step the club says has the support of the AFL and comes on the eve of the finals. For more on this developing story, Nick Grimm joins me now. Nick, the Swans have spoken to the media with details of their actions against these players. What can you tell me?
3: Andy, Sydney Swans chairman Andrew Pridham and the club's CEO Matthew Pavlich stress the actions being taken by the club today are independent of that ongoing investigation by Victoria Police. Now, it follows an emergency meeting at the Swans headquarters last night when the sanctions against the players were decided by the club's board. Yesterday, the players were interviewed by club officials as part of their determinations about how it should respond to this matter. The club has said it believes the players concerned are in serious breach of expected club behaviour and standards, and as a consequence, it was appropriate for it to take firm action. It's sought to be very clear that the sanctions imposed will relate solely to those breaches of behaviour and standards, and that the club condemns all forms of abuse and disrespectful behaviour towards women. Let's hear more now from the Sydney Swans chairman, Andrew Pridham.
4: Our thoughts go out to everybody who's been impacted by these events, and we know it's impacted many, many people, ranging from the partners of our staff, our players, our women's program and men's program. There's deep disappointment within the club at what has occurred, and we know that many people are hurting, and we are providing support to our players, to their partners, to as many people we can.
1: That's the Sydney Swans chairman, Andrew Pridham, addressing the media a short time ago. And Nick, where does this action from the Swans fit with calls for the AFL to follow the lead of other codes which have implemented these no-fault stand-down policies for players who are charged with serious criminal offences?
3: Yeah, the AFL approach stands in contrast to the NRL, for example, which has a policy that sees players automatically suspended from playing when facing those kind of serious matters. The action by the Swans today renders that discussion somewhat moot, at least where this particular case is concerned, but the AFL will no doubt remain under pressure to demonstrate what steps it's taking to avoid further criticism and public concern in the future. Now, the New South Wales Premier, Chris Minns, is one of those who has spoken out today, pointing out that no-fault stand-downs do send the message that allegations like these are taken seriously. He's also offered this advice to the Swans.
5: Organisations can't be seen to be getting on as if it's business as usual when the gravity of the charges are so serious. Now, that's not for reputational reasons. It's not just so that you can keep your reputation as a family-friendly club or the high esteem in which you're held in the community. It's so that if there are potential victims, they feel like they're being listened to and the consequences of the alleged actions being taken seriously.
1: That's New South Wales Premier Chris Minns there. Of course, Nick, this will certainly fuel the debate that's been triggered by the events in Melbourne on the weekend. What's being said?
3: Yeah, that's for sure, Andy. There's been criticism that too much of the discussion has focused on the potential consequences for the AFL and the competition itself, rather than centering the discussion on the alleged victim. And that's echoed similar concerns that have been raised during past controversies. Now, for more on that, I've been speaking to Dr. Shauna Marks from Flinders University. She's a researcher into violence against women and has a focus on the sporting codes. Much of her research has focused on the AFL itself. And she believes there's a much wider problem at play here.
6: That tells me, and I think it tells a lot of people in the community, that there's a feeling that this sort of behaviour is more normal and more acceptable. So I think it actually goes much bigger than the AFL.
3: So what do you think the broader message that needs to be learnt here is?
6: I know a lot of men will look at this and they'll think that there's a lot of rhetoric right now suggesting that men are inevitably going to do this, and they might feel really offended by that. And I want to say to those men that you should be offended. That's the right response. And I'd really like to see from the AFL and from others who are in a position of real influence to think about that and go, actually, I don't believe that men are incapable of handling themselves, that sexual violence is somehow an inevitable thing that will happen when men get together. And I don't want to send that message. And there should be more voices coming forward to say, actually, that's not the way the world works. It's not the world that I want to live in, and it's not the world that I'm prepared to live in.
1: That's Dr. Shauna Marks from Flinders University. Before her, our reporter Nick Grimm. And if you're in an abusive situation or know someone who is, you can call 1-800-RESPECT. That's 1-800-737-732. And, of course, if it's an emergency, you can call 000. Well, the cost of rent is spiking in towns and cities across the country, with economists warning changes to negative gearing and capital gains tax could be pushing up those prices. Some in the real estate industry are blaming the policy shift on a dip in property investment that pushes up prices in the cities where competition for rental income or a rental home is its highest. As the housing crisis deepens, the union movement is pushing for more reforms, as Stephanie Smale reports.
7: Ricky Smith lives in a rental with his family at Vermont in Melbourne's east.
8: Very stressed about the whole situation, just I don't know what to do.
7: He's just been given notice of a second rent increase in 12 months, despite ongoing issues with the house they live in.
8: We had a lot of problems with this house with damp and mould and all that. There's no insulation in this property, and the ducted heating really should be replaced for it to work more efficiently, but the landlord just, yeah, they don't want to spend the money on it.
7: Ricky Smith got Consumer Affairs Victoria involved last year when his landlord tried to put up the rent by $60, and he won a small reduction, but he's been looking for a new home for months with no luck.
8: Yeah, we've been looking for the last 11 months, probably inspected close to 150 properties and put in probably 120 or so applications and just keep getting knocked back every time. And my wife's not working, she's a full-time carer for our daughter. I work full-time in that, but we don't qualify to get a mortgage because not enough income, you know.
7: On the streets of Sydney, renters are feeling the crunch too.
9: We used to rent for $680 and now it's up to $760. So it's increased like that much in just like 6 months. They've just put it up and given us no choice.
10: I'm lucky that my price hasn't gone up too high, but other people it's like 50, 50, 50, 50 every year. I've been lucky. I've lived in my house for 4 years, only gone up $15, so that's pretty good.
7: Some economists are blaming the federal government's changes to negative gearing and capital gains tax for exacerbating an existing problem. Ray White, chief economist Nerida Connersby, says the policy shift is contributing to a dip in property investment, particularly in Sydney.
11: We now have a situation where the number of rental properties is at its lowest level since 2017. Sydney's population has grown by 500,000 people since 2017, and as a result, rents are starting to rise again.
7: But it's not just there.
11: So if you have a look at a city like Darwin, for example, rents have almost doubled over the past 5 years. We've also got places like Perth where we don't have enough housing, and that's also flowed through to rent. So we can clearly see there's quite a lot going on. So that's our major concern with the budget, that it does pull back property investment. There is an argument that renters will become property owners. The issue, though, is that it ignores the fact that we have a continual flow of new renters entering the market.
7: Rent rises aren't new. They've been

0: climbing for years, with housing shortages compounding the issue. The union movement argues the impact of the capital gains and negative gearing tweaks aren't clear yet, saying moves to grandfather some of the changes will protect a lot of property investors. The Australian Council of Trade Unions President Michelle O'Neill says rent gouging by landlords is still a big part of the problem. She's calling on the federal government to go even further to fight the housing crisis by building more public housing.
1: We used to build one in 10 new houses as public housing. Now it's one in 50.
0: Michelle O'Neill argues the public-private partnerships being used to deliver homes aren't working.
1: There's too many ways of getting out of what's called affordable housing. Often subsidies are given, it's meant to be affordable, and then over time it's not.
0: Unions also want more rights for renters, including two-year leases.
2: Stephanie Smale there. A Thai teenager allegedly murdered by an Australian man was suffocated to death, according to a newly released autopsy report. 45-year-old Simon Carman has been in custody since late June when he was arrested allegedly trying to board a flight to Australia. In an exclusive interview with the ABC, local police have said they expect to conclude their investigation this week. Correspondent Natalie Whiting has more.
3: The police station in the Thai city of Pattaya overlooks the city's famous beach and boulevard, the centre of its nightlife. It was there that police allege 45-year-old Australian Simon Carman picked up 17-year-old Tanjanok Don Hom La in the early hours of a June morning. The body of the teenager, who was affectionately known as Cake, was found 2 days later, naked and discarded in a suitcase. Police Colonel Arne Saratonyu, the superintendent of Pattaya City Police Station, says the post-mortem has now been completed. The autopsy report said that Cake had a brain injury and she suffocated. She had no other injuries. Thai police have charged Simon Carman with 4 offences, including moving a body, taking a minor for sexual purposes, and murder. Police Colonel Arnett says they expect to conclude their investigation this week and submit the files to the prosecutor. We also collected Simon Carman's DNA and matched it to the DNA on Cake's body, he says. Mr. Carman reportedly told police he was acting in self-defence, and in a video recorded in June while he was in custody, he told Ms. Tanjanok's family he felt bad for what had happened.
4: I know you'll be very sad, upset, same thing me. It shouldn't happen.
3: Mr. Carman is currently being held in Pattaya Remand Prison. He is the only Australian and has only been visited by embassy staff. Cake's father, Tong Chai Don Hom La, says he's relieved to hear the investigation is progressing. I'm deeply heartbroken, he says. I never thought it would come to murder for my child, who was so young and small. He says the family wants to see the legal system properly run its course. I don't ask for much, he says. I just hope my child gets the justice she deserves.
2: That report by Natalie Whiting and Karishma Vyas. One of the largest tech companies in the world is facing a reckoning over how social media is designed. Meta is before a landmark trial brought by 29 US states over the dangers of its platforms, Facebook and Instagram, and how they can pose a threat to children, with lawyers arguing they're built to be addictive. It comes as Australia looks to strengthen its own laws around social media for under 16s. And a warning, this story mentions suicide. Here's Bridget Fitzgerald.
5: These parents are grieving children gone far too soon, and they say social media is to blame.
6: I'm here today because my daughter should still be alive.
5: Laurie Schott's daughter, Annalie, was just a teenager when she died by suicide in 2020. After her death, her mother discovered that her social media algorithm was filled with videos about self-harm.
6: She loved her family, her God, her horses, and every four-legged creature she could haul into our farm. But behind my daughter, we knew and loved, she was fighting a battle we could not see. A battle within the world of social media.
5: Laurie Schott is among a group of parents in California this week to mark the beginning of a pivotal trial against Meta, the parent company of

0: Facebook and Instagram. Four states, California, Colorado, Kentucky and New Jersey, are suing Meta, seeking billions of dollars in damages, arguing the company deliberately designs its apps to be addictive and routinely collects data on young children in violation of federal law. 29 states in total are taking legal action against the tech giant, with another 25 to go on trial later this year. Meta argues it has safeguards in place to protect children. Users must be 13 and older to sign up to its platforms, and it offers parental controls for 13 to 17-year-olds, such as parent-managed and supervision-enabled accounts. Sonia Sharp is a legal affairs reporter at the LA Times and has been covering the proceedings.
1: What the states want to do is they want to bring in as much as possible of these internal documents that they say show what Meta knew, what it was doing, a lot of data about exactly how many young kids are on these platforms, right, which is something we're growing to know more about. And then Meta, for its part, is going to want to bring in a lot of safety people to talk about many of the changes that they've already made to try to make these products safer for kids.
0: Here in Australia, there's legislation currently before Parliament that aims to strengthen the powers of the eSafety Commissioner to enforce Australia's social media ban for under 16s. Dr. Rob Nichols, a policy and regulatory specialist at the University of Sydney, says the US trial reveals where the company may have failed in its duty of care.
2: And in particular, in the evidence that's presented in the US, particularly the discovery process, we find that actually Instagram was designed to be addictive, or at least the infinite scroll was put into place as a mechanism to keep users hooked to their phone and hooked to the Instagram app for as long as possible.
0: Meta's lawyers argue there's no dispute that some social media users face struggles, but that there's no clear link between adolescents' social media use and a lack of well-being.
3: Bridget Fitzgerald there, and if you or someone you know needs help, you can call Lifeline on 13 11 14 or the Kids Helpline on 1800 55 1800. And that's all from the World Today team this Wednesday. Barbara Miller and the PM team will be along this evening, and I'll be back at the same time tomorrow with more stories from across Australia and around the world. I'm Andy Park. Thanks for your company. Have a great day.

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2: Well, hello, hello, hello. If you've just joined from regional Queensland, fabulous, darling.
3: Wonderful, marvellous.
2: Let's get cracking. Isolated showers in eastern Queensland around the Darling Downs today. The Darling Downs, darling. And about the Sunshine Coast and the North Tropical Coast. Imagine if I did the whole show in the style of Patsy from AbFab. What do you reckon? you can't have tell it's Wednesday. I'm a little wild this Wednesday. You might be in for a thunderstorm if you've just joined in from the Channel Country. Mostly sunny elsewhere. Ahead, the advent of flexible working arrangements. Has it helped or hindered productivity? Is it good or bad for the economy in Queensland? Well, if you are working from home, what are your legal rights? And what's happening in Victoria? Things are about to change down there. Is a case for change going to be made here? More in a moment. Plus, a new union between the Commonwealth Bank and Virgin Airlines. It might put the noses of Qantas customers out of joint a little bit, but the bigger question might be, is your customer loyalty worth anything anymore? What's changing? And might you want to reconsider your approach? Stay with me for more. And, you know, in excess, you know, ballet, can you put the two of them together and make sense of the arrangement? Well, you're going to this afternoon because you're about to hear how a Queensland production is boldly going where few have dared gone before and why the Gold Coast is shaping up as the state's big, bold art statement epicentre. That's ahead.
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2: Other thing that's happening this afternoon sounds like this.

0: this is an excellent drum solo, Kat Davidson, producer of this program and very fine stand-up comedian. Wouldn't you agree?
1: That's not a solo, Kat.
0: What do you mean that's not a solo? That was just basically drums doing a brilliant thing.
1: Basically. See, if there's another instrument...
0: You don't think that's a solo?
1: I don't think that's a solo.
0: That was a hero drumming moment on a very famous song. In fact, that's a famous drumming moment on a famous song.
1: It's a drumming moment, Kat Feeney.
0: That's
1: the solos I object to, and it's the longer one. You can drum beautifully by yourself, but I give you 10 seconds, 15 at the outside, but past that... That's okay. A rehearsal and I don't need to be there for it.
0: Okay, Kat Davidson, back on the phones with you. The thing is, if you've just joined from regional Queensland, you won't know this, but I'm paying tribute to the legendary drummer Frank Beard this afternoon, he of ZZ Top fame, who sadly has died aged 77, and a brilliant drummer he was. Brilliant, very, very good. Now, Kat D is producing the program this afternoon and she doesn't disagree with me. Frank was a brilliant drummer and she doesn't mind drums. Drums are fine. She just doesn't think they should ever feature as a solo instrument, which I just think is ludicrous. I've been trying to find a drum solo that will prove my point to her and I thought that was going to do it. That was Take 5, Dave Brubeck Quartet, or the Brubeck Quartet, and the drums you heard there from legendary jazz drummer Joe Morello. Now, Kat earlier said that she likes a saxophone solo. Kat, that was written by a saxophonist, that drum solo. Nope, she's puckering up her face, furrowing her brow and shaking her head at me. All right, so we've got to convert Kat this afternoon. I've got another very fun one, completely different genre. If you recognise the drum solo I'm about to play for you, I want you to call 1300 222 612. 1300 222 612. Help me convince Kat that she's wrong, wrong, wrong, wrong. Now, come on, Kat, this is cool. Yeah. Yeah.

0: Okay, so yeah, we had guitar, but we had drums there. What's the song? 1300 222 612 1300 222 612. You're on 612 ABC Brisbane and ABC Queensland. My name is Kat Feeney.
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0: Have you struggled to find custard apples at the shops lately? Apparently there's a bit of a shortage of the special fruit, which I believe comes from South America, in the southeast of Queensland. In fact, a celebrated chef who's about to return to the tools after a bit of an absence has been looking for custard apples, craving a custard apple, coming up short. You'll hear why that might be the case in a moment. But I also would like to know this Wednesday afternoon what you're looking at while listening. What are you looking at while listening? I ask you this question every Wednesday. I've been asking it for years. And I ask it because I like to see what's happening in this great state of Queensland. If you are able to, send a photo of what you're looking at while listening and send it through to me. I'd be very grateful. The phone number is 046.

0: 0467 922 612. That's 0467 922 612. Help me paint a picture of this afternoon in this place. I will share a selection of your photos through social media. You can follow the feed via my Twitter/X profile. So look for me on X, Catherine Feeney, with a K, Catherine Feeney. You can find me on Facebook and Instagram, but this seems to be the easiest place to do the picture posting. Catherine Feeney with a K on X. I'll start sharing your photos shortly. And just a reminder that I've made a promise this year that if you send me a postcard, an actual physical postcard, I will reply. Because I'm here to try and convince Australia Post that they should stop raising the price of stamps because it discourages letter writing, card writing. And I think that's a damn shame. That's just my personal view. It's no one else's view. It's just mine. I'm owning it. But the upside is if you send me a postcard, I will reply. Text me your pictures now, though. 0467 922 612.
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0: What's on the menu at your place this evening? A couple of choice Harvey Bay scallops, perhaps, lightly smoked in Melaleuca, finished with ink sauce, maybe Wagyu served with mushrooms, garlic, blackberry and vanilla. No, I'm not dishing that up either. But that is what superstar chef Josh Lopez is dishing up. Although he's had a devil of a time getting his hands on a key ingredient he really, really wanted. The humble custard apple. Josh, hello.
5: Hey, Kat. Great to be with you.
0: Great to be with you. By the way, welcome back to the kitchen.
5: Oh, thanks.
0: This is very exciting. You were at GOMA, at the Gallery of Modern Art, and at the Wolf, but you took a little bit of a step back, didn't you?
5: Yeah. Look, I did put family first there, after the closure, really a COVID closure of the restaurant, which at that time, just reminiscing, it was really complicated, right? So, needed to put family first, and now I'm doing a wonderful dinner at the beautiful Winifred's in the Valley.
0: One night only.
5: Woo! Yep.
0: Josh Lopez. I'm crossing fingers and toes. We can hope for more. Because I have watched The Bear, by the way, Josh. So that means I know everything there is to know about planning a menu and being a chef.
5: Absolutely.
0: I know lots of thought goes into it. Tell me how you came up with custard apple, though, Josh. I'm confused.
5: Look, custard apple is one of those amazing, it is amazing, but amazingly underutilized because people are afraid. Like, it looks pretty ugly, you know what I mean, with all due respect. But it gives so much when it's perfectly ripe, and it just needs to be highlighted, particularly because it grows in southeast Queensland as well as far north Queensland. And this time of year, it should be supplemented by northern New South Wales. But it seems like the season has fallen a bit short.
0: I see. Now, this is fascinating because I remember my auntie growing custard apples on her property in the leafy western suburbs of Bris Vegas. And we would have custard apples galore. But producer Kat D has been on the hunt for them as well. She's checked the major supermarkets. No dice. Yep. She's had a look at a couple of local fruit markets. No dice. She's even rung around some of the fancy upmarket gourmet joints in Brisbane. No custard apples. So what are your sources telling you, Josh?
5: Pretty much the same. Because I was going to say, does anyone have any family with some at the moment? Because they should be here.
0: They should be.
5: They should be. But you know what? I don't know if it's global warming. We know how that affects the wine industry and, all their harvests are becoming a bit earlier than usual. But custard apples should be pretty much on the clock from February to October with the glut and the big harvest between April and August. Okay. And as far as I know, it's still the 19th of August, but I think they've decided to shut up shop.

0: Okay, if you have got any intel for our superstar chef, Josh Lopez, who's on the hunt for custard apples, call now 1300-222-612. That's 1300-222-612. I'm Kat Feeney. Josh, I know you're busy because you've got to go because you're doing this big event at Winifred's and you've got to figure out what you do now that you cannot get custard apples. What you have planned sounds amazing, by the way.
1: Thank you.
0: If you are able to get your hands on a custard apple,
1: yes.
0: What the heck do you do with it? How do you handle a custard apple?
1: So, yeah, really quickly, the dessert is the best way. And in fact, it's almost like a panna cotta in itself.
0: Oh, wow.
1: Because when it's ripe, it's beautifully soft, creamy. And, you know, if you want to make a panna cotta with custard apple, just add it in. The fruit will collapse and blend in beautifully, and you'll have a perfectly smooth, sweet. And yeah, it's so hard to describe. I'm thinking, you know what I mean, it's not quite banana, it's not, but it's got that creaminess about it.
0: Yeah.
1: And you know, subtle, it's floral, really. It's floral, almost vanilla, and so whatever you would apply, you know, any of that creamy vanilla sort of taste to, it's just fantastic. But you know what, I wanted to pair it with crab, because to me, the flesh of the custard apple looks like crab meat.
0: Yeah.
1: And in fact, that sweetness and, you know, I guess the florality, if that's a word, just complements Fraser Island spanner crab just beautifully. And, and it's been paired with a lovely Riesling from Western Australia. And, yeah, that's what I wanted to do.
0: You have my mouth watering, Josh Lopez. The guests at your Alkumi Wines takeover of Winifred's will be well fed, I'm sure, mate. Thank you very much for your time, and lovely to hear you back in the kitchen. Let's see if we can find some custard apples for you and everybody else, though. I'll keep you posted.
1: Oh, God bless. Thank you.
0: Good on you. Josh Lopez on 612 ABC Brisbane, ABC Queensland. Custard apples. Have they gone out of style, out of fashion? Darling, what's going on? If you know anything, please help. 0467 922 612. That's 0467 922 612. I'm Kat Benny. You're on 612 ABC Brisbane and ABC Queensland.
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0: Time to take you through the big news stories in the state, and then a look at your rights as a work from homer. If you are an employee who works from home, what can you, what can't you do? If you employ someone to work from home, what are your legal rights and what are reasonable expectations? That's ahead. But right now, let's take a look at what's happening in the state of Queensland, starting with the story that investigations continue after the suspected remains of a 46-year-old Queensland man found in South Brisbane 4 years after he was reported missing. Police discovered the remains buried in a box under a cubby house at a property at Bethania. On Monday, a post-mortem will be carried out to confirm the identity and possible cause of death, and it's believed the remains are those of Chad Bishop, who went missing from Beenleigh in March 2022. A 52-year-old man and a 45-year-old woman have been charged with murder and interfering with a corpse. They both have appeared in the Brisbane Magistrates Court. The case has been adjourned until next month. Investigations are ongoing. To central Queensland now, where the Whadjuk people are celebrating a historic native title determination. And in on-country hearing at the Bohinya Community Hall yesterday saw the Federal Court of Australia recognise the Whadjuk people as native title holders over nearly 120,000 hectares of their traditional lands and waters in the Central Highlands. The original claim was lodged in 1996. Whadjuk applicant Phyllis Freeman says the judgment represents decades of work.
4: There was a lot of tears, of joys. We're all crying, just happy the fight's all over now.
0: The determination grants the Whadjuk people exclusive native title rights to 2,800 hectares of the claim. And the Toowoomba Regional Council has passed a motion to start developing a plan to ban the use of drinking water in AI data centres. The motion proposed by Deputy Mayor Rebecca Vonhoff was unanimously supported at yesterday's council meeting. She says it's all about being proactive and trying to protect the town's water supply with increasing demand for data centres to host artificial intelligence systems. Councillor Vonhoff says Toowoomba is attractive to data centre developers due to the availability of prime industrial land, but the large amounts of water required to keep computing hardware cool must be considered given Toowoomba's history of drought. The CEO of the council is due to report back with details on the draft policy before February next year. And that's you up to date on some of the big news stories in Queensland this afternoon. My name is Kat Feeney. It's about 10 minutes to 2. I got Black Sorrows for you now. And then your legal rights when working from home.

Change the Wheel, Black Sorrows on 612 ABC Brisbane, ABC Queensland. My name is Kat Venny. Wonder if you recognise the song that this drum solo features in.

But yeah, do you know who's playing the drums here? And cue guitar. The reason I'm playing that drum solo is because I'm trying to convince the producer of the program today, Kat Davidson, that drum solos rock and roll. And she's not believing me so far, but I'm kind of hoping this will get it across the line. So I'm looking for a

0: wonderful results as well.
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5: It's 8 minutes to two. Welcome to your Legal Eagle. This afternoon, joining you for a discussion about what you can and you cannot do according to the law in Queensland, Jessica Miss Campbell, Specialist in Employment and Workplace Law at Maurice Blackburn. Jessica, great to have your company.
6: Thank you for having me.
5: Keen to talk with you about working from home, in part because the Victorian government was due to enforce a legal right for eligible employees to work from home up to 2 days a week, starting next month, but just weeks away from its implementation, the new Premier Ben Carroll has had this to say.
7: Work from home will not proceed on the 1st of September. It will proceed on the 1st of July in 2027. I want to be very clear. I support work from home. I support flexible work.
5: But there's an election between now and then, and maybe that's factored into the equation. Jessica, in Queensland, who can and who cannot work from home legally?
6: At the moment, you need to have a reason to work from home legally. So generally that's you've got family responsibilities, you're pregnant, you're over a certain age, or you're caring for someone. It's not available to just everyone.
5: Okay. And if you are keen to work from home, are you within your rights to talk with your employer about it?
6: You can have that conversation. There's nothing in law that will really serve you if they say no, unless you have one of those protected attributes I mentioned earlier. So I would always start by asking, firstly, is there a working from home policy, which a lot of employers have now?
5: And if they say no, then what?
6: Let's say you're a parent, then you might make a flexible work request under the reason that you have family responsibilities. So that could be, you know, it's working from home. It could also be reducing your hours to include school pickups, things like that. And then your employer can either accept or reject that request.
5: Okay. What's interesting here is work from home really came into focus during the pandemic when people were locked down. These were edicts issued by federal or state authorities requiring people to stay in particular places. And as a result, a lot of businesses pivoted, remember that word, and introduced work from home arrangements. I suppose the idea was that would all end once the pandemic was over. And in some cases it has, but not across the board. Is there still a lot of support for flexible and working from home arrangements in Queensland from employers?
6: Look, I can't speak for all employers in Queensland, but I can say that the data is showing there's no real loss in productivity. We can't show that working from home is causing companies to lose money. We can say that female employment is up by 4%. So, you know, you can look at that from a family responsibilities angle. In terms of actually measuring whether or not people are enjoying it, the only study that we've been able to see from the employee side is that there are potential metrics for loneliness to increase if people are working from home more. But that's really a personal decision. So I don't think employers should really be making decisions based on an employee's happiness, right? That's really their call.
5: And yet there is a sort of issue of perception associated with working from home or flexible work arrangements, potentially explaining, for example, why the new leader of the Labor Party in Victoria has decided to kind of take it off the table a little bit. It can cause quite a bit of consternation, some people assuming that it will negatively affect productivity, that things need to get back to the way that they were before. Tell me about indirect discrimination and work from home arrangements from a legal point of view here in Queensland.
6: Yeah, so at the moment, this is specific to family responsibilities, which I'm just going to focus on because it is the main reason that people are making these working from home requests generally. And it's really to get those school pickups in, right? The hours just don't fit. So in the absence of a flexible work plan, which is you're working from home, if you

0: on a job and the hours are 9 to 5 and you have to pick your children up at 3, you say to your employer, look, I have to leave at 3 because I've got to go pick up my children. Your employer can say, no, you actually can't. You're here until 5. Now, in other areas of discrimination, we would say that your employer has set a rule that indirectly discriminates against you because you have family responsibilities. Now, that has very cleverly been left out of the legislation. So we have no grounds to actually argue that your working hours are in conflict with your family responsibilities.
1: So what does this mean for anyone listening at the moment who finds himself in a position where they have an employer who will not permit flexible working arrangements along the lines that you've just outlined?
0: At the moment, there's not really any legal recourse. So it's a live policy question, and it's something that we need to focus on a little bit more. In the absence of having an actual flexible work plan in place that's being not followed by an employer, there really isn't any kind of legal argument for us to raise to help you be able to pick your children up.
1: It's a very interesting discussion, one that you say is active. It certainly is of active interest to me. Jessica, Ms. Campbell, thank you very much for joining us this afternoon.
0: Thank you. It's been a pleasure.
1: You're on 612 ABC Brisbane and ABC Queensland. Jessica specialises in employment and workplace law at Maurice Blackburn. My name is Kat Venny and this has been your Legal Eagles segment this afternoon. In a moment, the latest edition of your ABC News with Michael Bausch. You're going to hear about the fact that more beds are coming to Queensland's hospital network. You'll find out where they'll be and whether they are going to improve things in your neck of the woods. The quest continues to convert producer Kat Davidson to drum solos. And if you love rock and roll and ballet, how INXS and ballet is fusing as part of a special production kicking off on the Gold Coast. Stay with me for more.
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0: ABC News. Good afternoon. I'm Michael Bausch. Police have praised a heroic neighbour who fought to save a man's life during a deadly stabbing south of Brisbane. Will Murray reports.
1: 47-year-old Lindsay James Cohen and 43-year-old Gillian Greer Francis are accused of killing a 66-year-old man at his home in Beenleigh yesterday. The pair had allegedly been living with the victim and had recently been asked to leave. Police say the homeowner was stabbed upon forcing entry to the Lubeck Street property after coming home to find the door locked. Detective Inspector Ian Galpin says a neighbour came to help and allegedly disarmed Ms Francis before assisting the victim.
2: I'd just like to take this opportunity to acknowledge his actions and the support that he provided to this man at this time.
1: The 66-year-old man died at the scene. Both Mr Cohen and Ms Francis have been charged with his murder.
0: The chief executive of the Sydney Swans has spoken out about the team scandal that's seen the AFL club sideline five players. Tony Ibrahim reports.
3: The Sydney Swans board banned Riley Bice, Nick Blakey, Isaac Heaney, James Jordan and Chad Warner from games for the rest of this season. The club says the players seriously breached expected standards by drinking and bringing women back to their hotel on Sunday and Monday. Chief Executive Matthew Pavlich apologised to multiple stakeholders, but not the women involved.
4: We're deeply concerned about their welfare and the well-being of those women. They're the ones who are impacted severely at the moment.
3: Victoria Police is conducting a separate investigation. The ABC is not suggesting the players named are accused of sexual assault.
0: Queensland's inquiry into the CFMEU has exposed a push by the notorious Comancheros bikie gang to infiltrate the state's building sector. Toby Loftus reports.
5: The inquiry today heard that Australia's intelligence agencies had received reports about the bikie gang in early May 2024. Senior counsel assisting Eddie Gisonda told the probe the agencies, which weren't named, had information the Comancheros had already installed union delegates on construction sites in Victoria. He said they had also established their own labour hire firms, which had enterprise agreements with the CFMEU and the Australian Workers Union. Mr. Gisonda said several Victorian members of the gang had travelled to Queensland prior to May 2024 with the aim of achieving those same outcomes. Hearings in front of Stuart Wood KC continue in Brisbane.
0: The first beds of the Queensland Government's hospital expansion program will open in Cairns in the far north next month. It's part of a plan to roll out an additional 2,600 beds statewide by 2032. Premier David Crisafulli says the new regional ward forms part of a $1 billion health investment. He says the specialised layout will directly support severely injured patients.
6: Of these 32 beds, 28 are for surgical and orthopaedic capacity, 4 are for high care trauma. What that will do is uplift the capacity significantly when it comes to some of those really high intensity crashes and accidents on farms.
0: Artificial intelligence firm OpenAI is slowing down its development pace and pausing all model testing for 2 weeks after an unprecedented cybersecurity incident last month. The creator of ChatGPT was caught off guard when an experimental autonomous agent broke out of its isolated research environment and hacked into a rival tech startup. The tech giant says it will use the freeze to overhaul its training systems and bolster its security. To sport, Australian wicketkeeper Alex Carey says there's been some soul-searching after the dismal defeat against Bangladesh in the first cricket test. The squad has trained in Mackay in North Queensland, which is hosting Game 2 starting on Saturday. Carey will make his 50th appearance in the baggy green and says the loss in Darwin was a wake-up call.
7: Yeah, we're a proud group of cricketers and obviously last week didn't go to plan. So we've reflected, we've talked about it and we move up here to Mackay in a pretty short turnaround. So if I can say anything, when this team's been challenged, we always find a way to bounce back in a big way. And yeah, I'm looking forward to Saturday.
0: Queensland's weather, scattered showers tomorrow in the far north and south of about Bundaberg, mostly fine for the rest of the state. Brisbane 12 to 23, the Sunshine Coast 12 to 21, the Gold Coast 11 to 21, Ipswich 6 to 22. Mainly fine in the southeast on Friday and Saturday. 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
10: 5 minutes past two. 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But what if you're a CBA customer that flies with Qantas? What if you're not a CBA customer who flies with Qantas or Virgin? What if you're not part of any of these rewards schemes or loyalty schemes, as they are known? What if you're just actually a really loyal customer? Are you feeling a little bit like your loyalty is getting you nowhere fast? What's really going on with these programs? And is loyalty rewarded like it once was, like it should be? That story shortly. And then imagine if you will, a ballet recital. Beautiful, elegant hall. Everyone's perfumed, dressed up to the nines. The performers on stage, lithe, nimble, athletic, gorgeous, prim, proper costumes, dancing gracefully to music that sounds like this. Incongruous, no? Yes. Yes, it is. But it can work. The extraordinary pairing of an internationally acclaimed ballet choreographer and the music of INXS. This is a sensational Queensland story, and you're about to hear it right here on 612 ABC Brisbane and ABC Queensland.
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2: Let take the time, but to check outside the games. And you know what I'm talking about. Just let me know if you want to go to that home out on the range. They got a lot of nice girls.
3: This is what excellent drumming can sound like. Excellent drumming. You're hearing on drums there the late, great Frank Beard. He's just passed away, age of 77, in hospice care at his Texan ranch. He's being remembered by his bandmates, people he played with for 56 years, ZZ Top, as a great friend, collaborator, and one of the most innovative drummers of all time. Now, his drumming was brilliant, and his drumming was exactly the kind of drumming that our producer this afternoon, Kat Davidson, could get behind, because I don't think he ever really soloed. He just did great drumming consistently. Kat D has a problem with those that solo. She's not a fan of the drum solo. And I thought, well, let's celebrate drumming. Let's celebrate drum solos. Let's convert Katrina Davidson this afternoon with some great drum solo suggestions coming from you. Thank you very much to Tim at Newstead for this recommendation.

0: This is from Dance with the Devil. It features Cozy Powell on drums, one of the very best rock music instrumentals ever, according to Tim. I agree. I'm looking at Cat D through the glass in the Out of Control control room. That's a middling. I got a middling hand gesture. She held her hand up and she kind of did that. It wasn't a thumbs up, wasn't a thumbs down. It was in the middle. It was a middle. A little hand flutter. The one that I really thought might get you across the line was this banger. And I wonder if you recognised it. Cat D, I think, will think this is a little too long and a little too show pony. But I mean, my God, is it good or what? Is it what? Oh, God, it's so good. Because then, wait for it, here we go. Cymbals come in. Rob, hi, Rob.
1: G'day, how you doing?
0: Mate, I'm great. You know this drum solo. You know this song and the band and the drummer.
1: I love this. One of my favourites. Big fan.
0: Tell us the story. What's happening here? What does Cat D need to know?
1: All right. Well, the drummer, the great Alex Van Halen.
0: Yep.
1: And that is Hot for Teacher by Van Halen off their album 1984.
0: It absolutely is. I just kind of thought that, you know, Cat D being a child of the 80s, she might love a little bit of 80s rock and roll drum. But that's a hard no from Cat. Rob... Come on, like the drum solo, it deserves prominent placement in songs, in the right kind of songs, in the right kind of way. Rob, you agree with me?
1: Couldn't agree more. I play the drums.
0: Yeah.
1: You know, my first drum solo that I ever heard was Kiss Alive, the first live album that Kiss released.
0: Oh.
1: And there's a drum solo by Peter Criss. That was the first time I heard something like that, and that's why I started playing drums back then. A long time ago now.
0: You had your life changed because of a Kiss drum solo, Rob.
1: Absolutely.
0: Okay.
1: Absolutely.
0: Okay, well, Cat D was known to goth and so likes a costume, so might be about a Kiss drum solo. I want to see if we can dig it up. Rob, thank you. That's an excellent suggestion. So just one more time, what was it? Which particular Kiss track? Because I don't think I'm familiar with it. Which one?
1: Okay, it's the song that he breaks out of is called 100,000 Years.
0: Okay.
1: Off that live album. He breaks into the drum solo off that and actually puts like a flanger effect on his kit and it sounds wild.
0: I'm going to make it my mission to see if we can try and find that this afternoon. Rob, thank you very much. Matt at North Lakes, can I come to you now, though, because it's a fairly lonely position that Cat Davidson has found herself in. She's on a little bar stool in a noisy pub with great rock and roll happening all around her, an epic...

0: drum solo on stage. Everyone else is up loving it sick. And there's Kat on the stool, gently sipping her fizzy drink and shaking her head slightly all by herself. Are you pulling up a stool next to her, Matt? Is that what you're telling me?
1: 100%. 100%. It's monotonous. It's a cacophony. It's monophonic. There's just no joy in a drum solo. The only drums that I appreciate, which is close to a solo, is Spider-Mate, Mark Maher, with like Black Betty and Buy Me a Pony. But it's not for me.
0: Oh, interesting you say that.
1: I work at a school, and when the drum solos come on, my eyes just roll into the back of my head. They go on forever.
0: Here we go again. Well, you did mention Spider-Man, awesome Aussie rock band.
1: Yep.
0: Of course, Black Betty, classic. The Ram Jam version. You heard that one too, Matt, have you?
1: It's
0: very good, isn't it, Matt?
1: It is good. It is very good. But
0: yeah. In fact, I've got it right here, in fact. I'm looking at Kat. She's deliberately not looking at me. She says it's the guitar. She says it's the guitar. Oh, whatever, Kat D. It's the drums. It's the drums. And the guitar. Okay, fine. On 612 ABC Brisbane, ABC Queensland, if you've got a drum solo that will knock Kat D's socks off, if you do, call now, 1300-222-612. Ooh. I got Bruce Springsteen for you now. This is Badlands. I'm Kat, and In Excess and Ballet on the Gold Coast. Plus that new Virgin Commonwealth Bank Alliance.

Bruce Springsteen, Badlands on 612 ABC Brisbane, ABC Queensland. I'm Kat Feeney, and as I speak with you, I am publishing a couple of the photographs that you've been sending through to me, capturing your afternoon in Queensland to my X feed, x.com/Katherine Feeney. That's where you need to be if you'd like to see what your fellow afternoons listeners are looking at while we all hang out together. We're sharing the time. It's so cool. I'm here, you're there, doing whatever it is that you're doing. Don't injure yourself. But as we're doing our thing, everyone else is doing theirs. And I love on a Wednesday seeing what it is that you're looking at while listening, because gee whiz, we're doing all sorts of different and fascinating activities. For example, right now, Graham. Hi, Graham. Beautiful day in Tambo, writes Graham. He sent through a picture postcard capturing the Ward Road sign, a collection of distances to various locations, and beautiful blue Queensland skies punctuated by a couple of fluffy white clouds. Graham, that's gorgeous. Thank you very much. Hi to Ron, who is in Bow Desert, out in the garden with the transistor radio. Very cool, Ron. Admiring the crucifix orchids, which are in full flower. That's a magnificent display. Ron, thank you for your photo. Rod at Bellingen's about to hoe into some delicious pasta. Yum. And Jenny at Broadbeach, you're listening while looking at the fantastic sandwich you've just made. Oh, I want one. Jenny, you're right. Kat, hi, listening while looking after the husband today. He sprained his foot. So it's Nurse Jenny today. Not a bad roast chicken sandwich for the poor old thing. Jenny at Broadbeach, I agree. Oh, he's a very lucky man, Jenny. Keep your photos coming through on 0467 922 612. That's 0467 922 612. What are you looking at while listening? I'll share a selection through social media. In a moment, In Excess plus ballet equals what exactly? You'll find out. And can you help me select the last song of the show, please?

It could be this song. It could be Tiffany's I Think We're Alone Now. It's a good song. It was part of her debut album. It came out when she was 16. Oh, my goodness me. Number one in the United States, the youngest female solo artist to have a number one album at the time. Is this the song you want to hear before the 3 o'clock news? If so, vote for it. You know the number, 1300-222-612 or text 0467-922-612. This is your other option.

0: Come and Get Your Love. This is from Redbone. Different era. We're talking about LA, 1969. Brothers Pat and Lolly Vegas. Great names. From their fifth album, number five in the US. The first Native American band to have a top five single. Which is the better song? Select your preferred option and vote for it to ensure that it is played. The most popular song wins the People's Pick Sing-Along Song Contest. So which one will it be? 1300-222-612 is the phone number, or text on 0467-922-612.
1: One of Australia's most recognisable broadcasters is facing the biggest battle of his life. 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

0: Wow. Well, it's hard to imagine ballet dancers moving gracefully to new sensation, let alone hardcore rockers headbanging to Swan Lake. But a new show is coming to Queensland, to the Gold Coast, in fact, one that's taken on the challenge as trying to merge these two very different musical worlds. Maybe they're not quite as unlikely a pairing as you would first think. Annabelle Lopez-Usha is an internationally acclaimed ballet dancer and choreographer. Annabelle, great to have your company on the show. You've spent decades touring the world with different ballet companies. How much of that time have you spent listening to rock and roll, and specifically In Excess?
1: Well, I grew up with In Excess because I'm 53 years old, so they were one of the very first CDs that I bought.
0: And, oh, great. Which album? Kick?
1: Kick, yeah. Yes, this one. And yeah, they were, the ones that had the first video music videos that were like, Suicide Blonde and Mediate. Those were the cool videos of the time.
0: Okay, so you are a bona fide fan. You are a celebrated classical ballet choreographer. Tell me about this new work that you're about to premiere on the Gold Coast. What's going on?
1: What's going on? Well, it sounds very bipolar, these two music genres, but it's going to be very explosive because we have the virtuosity of ballet dancers combined with the rock sounds of In Excess. And, intrinsically, ballet is also very erotic, which is, also the voice of Micah Hutchins. So it's going to be an explosive combination. And we're having fun. We're in week 5 and we're finishing the ballet tomorrow.
0: Oh, you're finishing the ballet, as in like finishing the rehearsals or finishing?
1: Well, yes, because I choreographed every step. So 5 weeks ago, we didn't have anything.
0: Wow.
1: And so we're almost at the end.
0: All right. So electrifying, explosive, erotic. I'm getting a picture here. And, here we are 25 minutes past 2 on a Wednesday afternoon. It's a lot to take in. Will there be tutus? What will we be wearing, Annabelle?
1: No tutus at all, but we will have point shoes. We're going to be quite pedestrian in the way we're dressed.
0: Okay.
1: So
0: that's going to be quite deliberate.
1: In a hotel lobby, which is a derivative of the music video of Elegantly Wasted. So I took the inspiration from that video.
0: Why did you want to create this work now? Why now, Annabelle Lopez-Usha?
1: It is a conversation that started 7 years ago.
0: Okay.
1: So it was a conversation that started with West Australian Ballet and Chris Murphy, the former agent who unfortunately passed away during the pandemic, former agent of In Excess. And he thought it would be good music to dance, and I was in. I thought I loved the idea.
0: Not everyone will, though, Annabelle. Some people who maybe prefer a very conventional, traditional display of ballet as a high art form might be a little concerned that this dalliance with rock and roll isn't quite right. What would you say to anyone who had that point of view?
1: I think that ballet dancers are also athletes intrinsically, and they're young and they're muscular. And that actually, if you change the music, it's quite rock and roll what they can do with their bodies. So we're just changing the sound of the music, but they won't be dancing that much differently. They will inspire each other. The music will inspire the dancer to move with more grit, but their technique will be exactly the same. So it's going to be quite virtuosic for the eyes.
0: Okay, this is all very interesting. Annabelle Lopez-Usha's with you on 612 ABC Brisbane and ABC Queensland. My name is Kat Venny. You're hearing about Elegantly Wasted. A brand new production is due to open at the Home of the Arts Gallery on the Gold Coast September. The steps have just about been organised for this production. It will run all the way through to the 12th, so September the 10th, 11th,

0: and 12th on the Gold Coast. Annabelle has put this piece together. It's the result of many years of work and planning. Take In Excess, add ballet, and here we have a rock and roll production. I'm really curious too, because earlier, I think it was this year, noted actor Timothy Chalamet came under fire because he said that nobody cares about ballet,
1: opera.
0: Ballet,
1: I know.
0: What did you think?
1: That's not true. We have sold out houses. 2 years ago, I created Coco Chanel, the ballet for Queensland Ballet, and that was very successful at the box office. So no, I think there is an audience for dance, and definitely if you don't, you know, if you're passing by and you're an immigrant or whatever, and you don't speak English well, you don't need the language to understand what is happening on stage. Timothée Chalamet, we used his quote to sell even more tickets.
0: It's so, I mean, when you stop and actually think about it, rock and roll, right, possibly a genre that formed out of working class communities, music for the people, of the people. Ballet, you might associate with elites, but that's not necessarily true either. Ballet's got a very interesting, very storied history, doesn't it, Annabelle?
1: Yes, it was created by the elite of France and Russia. But right now, ballet is really expanding in what it can be and wants to be in telling new stories, but also finding different ways for the body to move. You have to come and see it for yourself to see what these dancers can do. And it's definitely going to have a derivative of street dance and hip hop. So we're not just doing pad bourrées and arabesque and just being pretty. We are definitely using the music of In Excess to find different ways of moving on our pointues.
0: And it's all happening at the Gold Coast. Now, why the Gold Coast for the big, big launch, Annabelle?
1: Because the Queensland Ballet has an association with that theatre, Hotel, and last year they did Sia, and so this year it's In Excess that gets his turn.
0: From Elastic Hearts to Elegantly Wasted, opening at the Home of the Arts on the Gold Coast Thursday, September 10, created by Annabelle Lopez-Usher. Annabelle, it's been a pleasure. Thank you very much for your time.
1: Thank you very much.
0: Took us for the show. Check it out if you're keen, curious. I'm Kat Finney, and we're keeping the rock and the rolling going this afternoon because I'm very determined to celebrate the drummers of the state and the great drummers of the world in tribute to Frank Beard, the wonderful drummer for the American rock group ZZ Top. He's passed away. We heard from Rob earlier, who had his life changed when he heard a particular drum solo from Kiss. It was actually this piece that inspired him to pick up the drumsticks and learn the drums. I'm trying to convince producer Kat Davidson the drum solos are awesome. Maybe this will do the trick. Are you ready, Kat? Here it is. Short and sweet. Kat D? She's cocked her head to one side. She's considering it deeply. Kat D, thoughts, feelings, assessments?
2: That was a short drum solo.
0: Yeah, well.
2: And therefore, I like it.
0: Okay, what about this one?
2: That's a guitar.
0: No, wait for it.

0: Did you just look at your clock?
1: Yep.
0: Cat D.
1: That's pretty good, though.
0: This is one of the most famous drum solos of all time.
1: Yes.
0: I mean, it keeps going.
1: I like that it's rhythmic. Often they just feel like someone's just having a bash at them to see if they work.
0: Oh, no, not this one.
1: That's very rhythmic. Oh, someone's dropped a basketball. Go get that. Someone's knocking.
0: Still going.
1: Anyway.
0: Wait for it, Kat.
1: Sorry.
0: Yes? Mm-hmm. Here we go. Oh, just when you thought it was going to go off, it didn't. Mm. A little tease for it. Mm-hmm. Mm-hmm. We're changing. We're changing again.
1: What am I having for dinner?
0: Beef.
1: There's chicken in the freezer.
0: This is one of the most... this is the definitive heavy rock showcase of drumming. This... you don't get... there's one that I think is better than this. One.
1: It's Magenta Ingram.
0: Oh, God. Come on, if you know what this one is, can you help me educate Kat D? Call now, 1300-222-612. 1300-222-612. This is one of the most epic drum solos ever. Ever.
1: She's about to fall off her chair. She hates it.
0: How about you? 1300-222-612. If you know what that's about, call now. 1300-222-612. My name is Kat Feeney. It's 25 minutes to 3.
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0: Still to come this afternoon, the story of the deal done between the Commonwealth Bank and Virgin, the Virgin Velocity Scheme, instead of the Qantas Frequent Flyer Points Program. It's made headlines today. You'll hear why and what it says about customer loyalty and how your loyalty is really valued by the big boys in the business world. Big boys and girls, I should say. My name is Kat. 25 to 3. I'm going to whip you through the front pages of your major news mastheads in a moment so you're up to speed with what's happening across Australia. This includes an update on real wages. New data reveals a bit of a slide. What might this mean for the next RBA board meeting? That shortly. And thank you very much for all your photos of what you are looking at while listening on 0467922612. Some stunning pics coming through. Hello to Anonymous, who's at the moment driving from Cardwell to Taylor's Beach after cooking at the Black Mountain Music Festival. That sounds like fun. I bet you love drums and know about drums. I'm beating the drum this afternoon for all of the drummers out there. 1300-222-612 if you'd like to join the party. Right now, here's what's happening on the news front. Starting with the ABC Online. Teen charged after allegedly drink driving with seven passengers on the Gold Coast. The provisional driver was pulled over by police on Ridgevale Drive at Helensvale just before 2 a.m. on Wednesday. This was after being seen drifting between lanes. On the front page of the Australian Financial Review, super funds handed new advice powers, bank-like capital rules coming. Super funds will have new powers to advise members, but Assistant Treasurer Daniel Molino's flagged they'll face capital rules similar to those in place for banks. On the front page of the Australian, those wages figures. Real wages continue to slide as high inflation bites. Australian real wages have gone back 0.6% in the last year as high inflation continues to erode your purchasing power. On The Guardian, Sydney Swans embarrassed and ashamed as five players stood down for breach of standards. None of the five players have been arrested or charged. in Queensland on the Courier Mail. Comanchero's plot to seize control of Queensland construction industry. The Comanchero biker gang plan to infiltrate Queensland's construction industry by installing union delegates and establishing their own companies. An inquiry has heard. On the Brisbane Times, police allege homeowner was murdered after house guests locked him out. A man and a woman have been charged after the 66-year-old owner of a house where the accused had been staying died of stab wounds. And on the Toowoomba Chronicle this afternoon, like losing a child, Zoo mourns beloved

Tigress. Darling Down Zoo's feisty Sumatran tigress Rani has died after 14 years, leaving keepers who bonded with her throughout her life heartbroken. And that is you up to speed on the news this afternoon. You'll have your full 5-minute ABC News Bulletin with Michael Bausch at 3 o'clock. My name's Kat Feeney, and I'd like you to help me select the last song of the show. You have two options to consider this afternoon. Both of them are great. I don't know which one I prefer, actually, hence my call for you to help me out. Here is your first option. I think we're alone. I Think We're Alone Now versus... Hey, hey, what's the matter with you feel right? What's you feel right, baby? Redbones, Come and Get Your Love. Which one do you prefer? Vote for your preferred option, 1300 222 612, or you can text on 0467 922 612. The song with the most support will be the last song I play today. Love a little one for you now, though. This is Colby Calais at Bubbly. Happy Wednesday.

lovely. I love that one. Very nice. Colby Calais, bubbly, on 612 ABC Brisbane, ABC Queensland. By the way, her father, Ken Calais, co-produced Rumours and Tusk for Fleetwood Mac. I mentioned this for a couple of reasons. One, it's always interesting to know family influence, etc. But two, Tusk has come up a few times on the text line this afternoon as part of your recommendations for songs featuring epic drums that I might use to persuade producer Kat Davidson that drum solos rock and roll. She is unconvinced at this point. I'm failing in my mission. So Tusk, great drums. Yes. This drumming section, though, is one of the most famous drums.

0: sections of, I think, modern music, rock and roll history. It's kind of hard to overstate how profoundly influential not only the drummer for this band was, but this particular drum solo, which I almost played in full earlier until Kat got bored. She's not listening now. She's turned away. She's rolling her eyes. Joe Ellen at Currumbin Valley. If I could just get Kat's attention. Hang on. Kat, listen up. Joe Ellen, hello.
1: Hello, Kat. How are you?
0: I'm good. The other one's listening. Are you listening? Hang on. Let me bring her in.
1: The two cats.
0: You paying attention, Kat D?
2: Yes, yes, I'm here.
0: Okay, good. Joe Ellen, will you please tell Kat why this is such a big deal?
1: Okay, so the drummer's John Bonham, and he's the drummer of Led Zeppelin, the amazing Led Zeppelin. And Moby Dick, I think it came out on their, I'm going to say which album, maybe second or third album, and I can't remember which one now. Could be Led Zeppelin 3, but it's
0: 1969.
1: It's just a monster, monster drum solo, and it's world-renowned. John Bonham is one of the best drummers in the world, so everyone who drums now likes to
0: be like him.
1: Copy or take, or just, you know, they love John Bonham. And he died at a very young age in 71, I think, which was such a shame. And now his son, Jason Bonham, tours and plays Led Zeppelin's music. But this is just an incredible drum solo. And right after the solo, it gets back into the guitars, and that's my favourite part.
0: Yeah. Yeah. Oh, it builds. Like,
1: it builds.
0: We're crescendoing. It's an extended climactic experience, Kat D.
1: Yes, see, you can say it better than me, Kat.
0: Okay, Kat D, thoughts? Joe Ellen's done a brilliant job. Thoughts?
2: Look, I want to love them, Kat. I'm hearing the passion, and I've been taking calls all afternoon from people who are so passionate, but I'm not feeling it.
0: Oh, geez. Oh,
2: sorry.
0: Possible.
2: No, it's better radio if I do.
0: No.
2: I'm just not feeling it.
0: Look, I've still got one up my sleeve, Joe Ellen. I've still got one.
1: What about Santana, Soul Sacrifice? Now, that's really good drums as well.
0: Okay. All right. Well, we'll see if we can dig it up.
1: Yeah, from Woodstock. Incredible. Okay.
0: And some of them are the live ones. Like this one originally was from Madison Square Gardens. I'm pretty sure the live is what we're hearing. Still going, Kat, by the way. Still going. Joe Ellen, thank you very much at the Currumbin Valley. Bruce, you're at Nanango. Hi, Bruce.
3: Yeah, mate. Yeah.
0: You've got a drum solo recommendation for Kat D. What is it?
3: Yeah, it's a law. Yeah, look, Kat would go to sleep.
0: Kat would go, well, we don't want that, mate. We wanted to fall in love with drum solo.
3: Go to sleep. Iron Butterfly.
0: Yeah.
3: Inna Gotta Davida.
0: Oh, yeah. Okay, here we go.
2: Not bad.
0: Not bad.
2: Not bad.
0: Not bad.
2: Yeah. Feels quite tribal. I feel like covering myself in mud and dancing.
0: See? Dude, wild primal things to you are good drums. Okay, Kat, I'll let you get back to the phones.
2: Okay.
0: I can see that they're ringing, but there's one more. I'm going to sample it, and I want you to call if you reckon you know this particular drum solo. I'm hesitant to say it's the best of all time for one crucial reason, but it's very, very good.

0: Let's do it. Come on. This has got to get her across the line, I'm sure. 1300 222 612. What's the story of this drum solo? If you've got it, I want to hear it from you. 1300 222 612.
1: 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ABC Wide Bay.
2: It's a quarter to three. It's a Wednesday afternoon. Commonwealth Bank pushing customers to spend credit card rewards with Virgin Velocity scheme instead of Qantas frequent flyer points as part of a dramatic overhaul of its loyalty program. Scott Stevens, hello.
3: Hey there.
2: That's me reading the lead paragraph from the Sydney Morning Herald's coverage of the story that we're about to touch on. The headline of the story: CBA punishes Qantas customers in rewards points overhaul. What do you think about what you've just heard me say, Scott? We've heard rewards, we've heard loyalty.
3: I think one of the things that a great deal of modern technology and modern economics and the culture that has grown up in between those two things, one of the things that has been done is that fairly precious words. I'm all about words and their preciousness. But certain precious words have been co-opted into the service of agenda that don't really suit them. So, for instance, once upon a time, the word share was something that was actually pretty intimate. You might share something with a friend. You might share a dish with someone that you're having lunch. If you were going to share something with somebody, it was something that had to be done on your own, relatively close to one another. It wasn't just chatting about something. It was sharing. It was a matter of giving. Now, to share something is to forward something to someone that you might like on the same. Same with friend. Same with reward. Same with loyalty. These are intimate, interpersonally important sounding words that are really being used in order to make you feel better or more connected to something that really is quite inhuman or sterile at its heart.
2: Because what we've got here is a story about, well, I guess big business doing what big business does, which
3: retain
2: is
3: retain customers,
2: making plays for profit, really, is what's happening. So you have banking customers who use products that come with some sort of credit, air quotes, reward, that now may be able to transfer those points. It sounds like a game. When flying with one particular airline, in this case Virgin and CBA, which has put the noses out of joint of Qantas customers because they used to. And it's not like these are the only big businesses that do these kinds of things, these royal rewards programs, these loyalty schemes. And as you are encouraging us to reflect upon, Stephen, is it really a rewarding of loyalty that is happening here? And does your loyalty to a business, let's take a bank for example, which used to be a very personal experience, you would know your bank manager probably, you would have them be intimately aware of your particular personal circumstances. Maybe you would give them your loyalty because maybe they'd earned it. Today, I don't know. We hear the word loyalty bandied about more than ever, and does it mean anything more than it did?
3: Look, let's talk about loyalty, because that is a beautiful word. It's not the right word for what you just described. Loyalty isn't something that we do or feel, or an impulse that we, a value that we act upon, because it gets us anything. If you think about it for just a moment, if you said that you were being loyal to something that had done nothing up to that point to make you feel loyal or to make you feel that this entity was trustworthy, this person was trustworthy, you would say you were being, frankly, a fool. There's nothing that that thing has done in order to earn your loyalty. So loyalty, just in the way that we use the term, is something that has to be earned. It's an affective, it's an emotional, and it's a behavioral response to something that has proven itself worthy of that loyalty. But here's the crucial thing. Loyalty isn't something that you feel or something that you act on in order to get you something. The object of loyalty, the good that loyalty expresses, is a good in and of itself. So if you say that you're loyal to a friend, you're not doing that because you want to get something from the friend. You're doing that because of who that friend is, because of the relationship, the trust that's built up between the two of you, and because, quite frankly, because you know who they are and you know what you know about them, you can't imagine being otherwise with them. As soon as your friend got the sense that you were being, quote unquote, loyal to them because you wanted to get preferential treatment, front row tickets at a show, it's no longer friendship and it's no longer loyalty.
2: It's now transactional.
3: It's transactional. So that's why I think what we're really talking about here, the virtue that we're really kind of circling around, is probably something a bit more like fidelity. It's a bit more like fidelity because when you are faithful to something, there is something in this relationship. It might be with another person. It might be with the bank. I think at a certain degree, if there is, say, a sporting franchise that you have a long history with, maybe you inherited from your parents because they were fans, there's a country that you feel really attached to. Loyalty and fidelity is appropriate then because you feel that you have a life with something that is worth the emotional, the behavioral, the moral investment that you then put into it. As soon as you begin using that word in a cheap way to try to secure behavior,

0: However, in a cheap way, loyalty is precious, which means you shouldn't display it, you shouldn't feel it towards an unworthy object. But as we talked about before, loyalty, like friendship, is one of those things that ought to be a pretty thick bond. It's something that's precious. It's something that's worth preserving. It's certainly something that's worth holding on to.
1: Scott Stephens, co-host of The Minefield. You can hear it on Radio National. You can subscribe to the podcast through ABC Listen. I'm Kat Feeney. From loyalty to love, Scott, I want you to meet Jason at Harvey Bay. Hi, Jason.
2: Drummers are precious.
1: Yes, they are.
2: I'm loving the loyalty talk. This is amazing, and the man has it all absolutely 100% right. But you listen to the music without the drummers, not the same.
1: It isn't the same. And this drum solo...

0: It's changed your life, Jason. How?
1: Test anyone to listen to that and not wave their arms around, pretending they're a drummer. I saw it, I was 18 roughly, and I saw him do this live, and I love music and I've always been a music person, but the drum was incredible. I've got to tell you, Kat, if this doesn't get your producer across the line, she's got no soul. Don't worry about it. She's got no soul. Don't tell her that.
0: It's just between us. You, me, yeah. and Scott Stephens. Scott?
2: Yeah. Drums and bass are the most moral of all the instruments because they actually make everything work with while being kind of in the background of the band, but that's not quite a drum solo. That's a drum interlude. Instead, listen to Matt Cameron.
0: Okay.
2: Drum solo. Pearl Jam, any live recording of Even Flow, it will change your life.
0: Oh, wow. Okay, coming in strong with a last-minute recommendation, Scott Stephens. Thank you. Jason at Harvey Bay, thank you. The only hesitation I have in recommending that drum solo is that it's on a drum machine, so there's something there. Kat Davidson, for one final comment in the big reveal of which songs won the People's Pick Sing-Along Song Contest this afternoon. Are you converted?
3: It's not a drum solo, but Phil Collins will always be the best drummer in my professional opinion.
0: Okay, well, can I cue a drum roll? Who's one, Kat?
3: It's Tiffany. I think we're alone now.
0: Oh, I think we are. Thank you very much, Scott Stephens, Kat Davidson, Jason at Harvey Bay, and for your vote to the Sing-Along Song Contest at 3:05 on ABC Queensland, 6:12 ABC Brisbane. I'm Kat Feeney, and I think we're alone now. Enjoy!

0: Tiffany's. I think we're alone now. The people's pick this afternoon. My name is Kat Fenny. Thank you so much for your company. It's 2 minutes to three.
1: 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ABC White Bay.
2: Have you ever been scammed before? It is a dreadful feeling. It happened to me once and it felt just...

0: filthy after some grub did far too good a job at impersonating our bank. He ported their number and it showed up with the bank's name on my phone. We were lucky and received our money back, but often it's not a happy story. Hello, it's Evan Wallace here, keeping you company until 6 today on Drive. Why am I talking about this? Well, today the federal government unveiled long-awaited reforms to protect you from falling to dodgy super operators that rob you of your retirement savings. The changes included a ban on telemarketers that make unsolicited approaches to convince you to switch your super. We'll take a closer look at the changes and how you can keep your super safe after three. But a bit of fun for you ahead. I want to give away a Jenny Woodward weather calendar for 2027. I know it might feel a while away, but these are hot property. This is something that we really like to share. We like to share the finest weather snaps that would put a smile on our face in Queensland. And if you'd like to take one home, we're talking childhood memorabilia today because the Drive team, well, we all have toddlers. And these toddlers, they're prodigious artists. They are generating huge volumes of art. Every week or so, there's art that's coming from left, right, and center. And my question is, I'm not sure what to do with it. And do I keep it? Do I hold on to it over these years? Do I keep just a few of them? Anyway, I suppose it translates broadly to childhood memorabilia, doesn't it? And I'd like to hear from you. What childhood memorabilia have you held on to? Tell me on 0487 993 222, or call me 1300 903 222, and that calendar could be coming your way.
1: ABC News, good afternoon. I'm Michael Bausch. Lawyers for triple murderer Erin Patterson claim a serious miscarriage of justice ruined the final leg of her high-profile trial. An appeal hearing in Melbourne today marks the latest chapter in the mushroom meal case that drew worldwide attention, as Jared Whittaker reports.
2: Erin Patterson's lawyer, Richard Edney, told the Court of Appeal that prosecutors selectively quoted witnesses and cherry-picked evidence in their closing address. Patterson is attempting to overturn her conviction for killing three relatives and attempting to kill another when she served them poisoned beef Wellingtons at a lunch in 2023. But Justice Peter Kidd says Patterson's trial lawyers made a forensic decision to capitalise on those complaints late in the trial in order to secure an acquittal. But Mr. Edney says he couldn't comment on Patterson's trial defence. The hearing continues.
1: Two people have been remanded in custody, charged over an alleged stabbing murder south of Brisbane. A 47-year-old man and a 43-year-old woman were arrested yesterday. It followed the death of a 66-year-old man at a home in Lubbock Street in Beenleigh. Police say all three had been living at the address, and an eviction dispute may have sparked the confrontation. The Queensland government is digging in its heels over NDIS reforms, citing the likely cost burden. As part of the federal overhaul, the proposed Thriving Kids scheme will launch in October to provide targeted clinical help for children with developmental challenges. Federal Health Minister Mark Butler is targeting Queensland for being the lone jurisdiction holding out on the national funding deal. But Disability Services Minister Amanda Camm says she needs clear answers about age limit transitions before committing state funds.
3: The Commonwealth can't answer the basic questions about definitions, nor can they answer what's going to happen to an 8-year-old who turns 9, who will no longer be eligible for Thriving Kids under that agreement. So Minister Butler has tried to rush forward the NDIS reforms.
1: An angry and tearful Jackie Lambie has used Parliament to take aim at a new funding limit on veterans' healthcare. The federal government wants to bring in a $5,000 cap on health services from next July to stop medical companies from overcharging. Senator Lambie spoke about her own military-related health issues stemming from spinal injuries. She called on Anthony Albanese to immediately dump the restriction.
4: I'm asking you once more. I'm begging you, Prime Minister, we are already suffering enough. Drop the bloody cap. Drop it, mate. It is so unfair.
1: Fire has damaged a house on the Gold Coast. The blaze broke out at an address in Dandard Drive at Southport about 9 o'clock this morning. Nearby properties were evacuated as a precaution. The Queensland Ambulance Service says no one was hurt. A sluggish round of pay rises has left Australian workers

0: is slipping backward as inflation continues to eat into salaries. Here's finance reporter David Chow.
1: The wage price index, which measures the average pay rise, went up at an annual rate of 3.2% during the June quarter. Now, that's slightly lower than last year, but in that same period, inflation went up even more by around 4%. So the cost of living is rising more quickly than most people's pay packets. Public sector wages on average rose at a faster rate than private sector wages. And according to economists, one silver lining is that the Reserve Bank would now be less likely to lift interest rates again.
0: The federal government's moving to freeze out dodgy superannuation telemarketers and corporate con artists under a tough new financial integrity blueprint. The policy package outlaws high-pressure phone sales tactics and tightens the screws on mismanagement within multi-million dollar investment networks. Assistant Treasurer Daniel Molinos told the National Press Club financial predators are becoming increasingly sophisticated.
2: These reforms will help protect the promise of a dignified and secure retirement for generations to come. Together, these reforms will help to build a financial system that is safer, more resilient, and more worthy of the trust that Australians place in it.
0: Queensland's weather, scattered showers tomorrow in the far north and south of about Bundaberg, mostly fine elsewhere. Brisbane 12 to 23, the Sunshine Coast 12 to 21, the Gold Coast 11 to 21, Ipswich 6 to 22. Mainly fine in the southeast on Friday and Saturday, a shower or two for Sunday. 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
5: Hello, have you seen Facebook ads saying things like find your lost super or check your super? It might seem innocent enough, but you might have opened the door to telemarketers calling you and convincing you to switch super. It's part of the market the government is cracking down on, and we'll be talking about how to protect your super next. Also today, hey, how much childhood memorabilia have you hung on to? Are you someone who's held on to trophies, to certificates, to maybe even childhood art over the years? We can accumulate a lot. I wonder what you do with it. It's a conversation that we were having around the office this afternoon, because we do have quite a few toddlers in the drive team, and the little toddlers, they are producing childhood art in absolute abundance. And I'm not too sure what to do with it all. I'm wondering, what have you done with it all? This afternoon, you can tell me on 0487 993 222, what childhood memorabilia have you hung on to? Maybe you've got all of those sporting trophies. Maybe you have that childhood heart. Maybe it's not yours, it's your child's, and you're still holding on to it 30, 40 years down the track. I know that my mum still has quite a few special things from my childhood, and I'm glad that she hangs on to it, because I've moved around so much that I probably would have gone lost. It would have been very difficult to keep track of it. If you tell me, if you share what sort of childhood memorabilia you keep on 0487 993 222, or you can call me on 1300 903 222, then you go into the draw to win a very hot commodity. That is the 2027 Jenny Woodward ABC Weather Calendar. Tell me, what's the piece of childhood memorabilia that you're most pleased to have kept? Or maybe most surprised? You can even send a picture of it if you like. Those numbers again, 1300 903 222, or you can flick me a text on 0487 993 222. We'll be catching up with an artist who does a lot of work with young children to help them become great budding artists, and I wonder how she approaches the topic. That is all ahead for you and Drive. We're also going to be taking a closer look at the latest in Sydney's decision to stand down five players on behaviour grounds following an alleged incident of sexual assault on the weekend. It's a big story. It's causing a lot of ripples, not just in the AFL world, but right across the country. That's ahead for you today on Drive. Right now in Applethorpe, it's 14. Toowoomba, it's 18. Warwick's 19. Kingaroy, Nambour, Gympie, Tawantin, 20. Maroochydore, you're also on 20 as well. Hello to you if you are in Maroochydore. And there's a wider Sunshine Coast. Beebarum 21, Dolby 21, Harvey Bay 21, Maryborough 21. In Bundy, it's 22. Roma, it's 22. Gundy, it's 22. Cairns and St George 23. Hello to

0: you, Davey, in Toowoomba. You have gone into that draw to win the ABC weather calendar. You've said, I was 16 when I created a resource book for my computer art semester in high school. I still have this work over 40 years later. Davey in Toowoomba, that's great. Can you send me a picture of it? I'd like to see it on 0487 993 222. I'm asking you this afternoon, what piece of childhood memorabilia are you most pleased that you have hung on to?
1: Feeling very nervous.
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0: Scams absolutely suck. I hate them with an absolute passion. It's one situation and one scenario where I do throw out the word hate, because when it gets you hard and it makes you feel absolutely exposed. I wonder if you've received a call trying to convince you to switch your superannuation to a new super fund. You might have clicked on a Facebook ad and suddenly you're getting calls. If that has happened to you, you can let me know. 1300 903 222. Assistant Treasurer Dan Molino unveiled changes today at the National Press Club that will tighten controls on these schemes to protect you after 12,000 people lost more than $1 billion in retirement savings when Shield and First Guardian funds collapsed last year. Have a listen.
9: The lesson from Shield and First Guardian is that modern consumer harm can be sophisticated, interconnected, scalable, and readily replicated.
0: Now, the changes also raise questions about the kinds of scams you should look out for when it comes to super. To fill us in is Dr. Angelique McInnes, a former financial advisor, now with the School of Business and Law at Central Queensland University. Hello to you, Angelique.
10: Hi, Evan. How are you today?
0: Really well, thanks. The government's cracking down on these lead generation schemes when they try to get you to move your super to a new fund. What are the risks with these kind of schemes?
10: Well, we saw what happened in Shield and First Guardian. You can lose your life savings and you could end up having to start from scratch again. And then there's the legal implications of it, because, you know, there's ASIC looking into the matter, there's lawyers looking into the matter, you trying to find a way of getting some of your funding back. And and then your health implications that will follow from that. So being scammed, and especially scammed in a very big way where you're losing hundreds of thousands of dollars, even tens of thousands, you know, has major, major financial and health implications, social implications.
0: Absolutely, so. And especially if you're at a stage of life where you're not in a position where you can go back and work again, because we rely so much on our super to plan what life looks like post-work, that if you lose your super, you could essentially lose your livelihood.
10: Yeah, and more. You become depressed, and, you know, there are instances where people become suicidal. I mean, it's quite a serious matter, losing money, especially if you've worked so hard towards it. People are very close to their money matters.
0: We are talking specifically today about lead generation schemes. Now, under the changes, advertisers for these kinds of schemes will need to be licensed. Is there anything inherently wrong, though, with switching super funds?
10: Well, if you've got some unlicensed telemarketer or lead generator who then accesses an advisor later on, so that under the current law, they can use social media to cold call Australians. But with the new legislation coming and licensing requirements, that's going to change a lot of the practices. That's not going to be allowed. We do have anti-hawking laws in Australia already, but now with the new anti-hawking legislation strengthening laws, it's going to make it harder for firms to pressure consumers into changing super arrangements. It will also stop exempted financial advisors to switch people from super funds and use these lead generators as a way to access more clients, because at the moment

0: Moment, under the anti-hawking laws, financial advisors are exempt, and so they found a way around the using financial advisors, these lead generating companies, to use lead generating through social media and advertising to access people, and then they're super.
1: You're listening to Drive with me, Evan Wallace. I'm chatting to Dr. Angela McInnes, a former financial advisor, now with the School of Business and Law at Central Queensland Uni, talking about changes the government unveiled today to crack down on dodgy superannuation operators. Angela, if you get a call out of the blue about your superannuation, what should you do? Should you talk to the caller or should you just hang up?
0: Obviously, the best thing to do is just hang up immediately. Do not even give them the time of day.
1: Okay, so if you do just hang up, if you do have that conversation, so for instance, you have the convo and you've given a few details and you realise, oh, I probably shouldn't have shared that, what's the next step?
0: Oh, if it's your super fund or matter around super fund or banking issue, anything to do with your finances, whoever your provider is of your account, whether it be a super account or a bank account or other financial account, you phone them immediately or contact them immediately through your app. There's where you can actually report you've been scammed so that they can lock off everything, because you could lose financially. If they get access to your account because you've now shared information, they can then skim off any money out of there or withdraw any money that is not authorised.
1: Angela, thanks so much for your time today.
0: You're very welcome.
1: Thank you. That is Dr. Angela McInnes, a former financial advisor, now with the School of Business and Law at Central Queensland Uni, talking about changes the government unveiled today to crack down on dodgy superannuation switching schemes. New rules mean that advertisers for superannuation switching schemes would need to be licensed. I hope that you've never had a situation where you've had to think about your super fund and your super money that way. In a moment, a bit of fun. We're talking childhood memorabilia and the things that we accumulate, from trophies to certificate to children's artwork. And today I would love to hear from you. I'd love to hear, what is the piece of children's memorabilia that you're most grateful or relieved that you've held on to, or most surprised? 0487 993 222. Maybe it's something from a random school excursion that you've kept all those years. Maybe it is one of those good participation awards that you thought was pretty special at the time. I don't know. You can tell me. 0487 993 222. Give me a call. 1-300-903-222. If you do, you will go into the draw to win Jenny Woodward's ABC weather calendar for 2027. Davey in Toowoomba. He's already entered. He's telling me and telling you about creating a resource book for his computer art semester at high school when he was 16. And he still has this work 40 years later. And even better, Tavy has sent through a fantastic picture of that resource book. It's cool. Really, really nice stuff that you've pulled together, Davy. And I like the vintage computer that's there. Keep them rolling in. 0487 993 222, or you can call me 1-300-903-222. We are going to be speaking to someone who is at the source of, often the cause of, this childhood memorabilia, a Toowoomba artist. She does a lot of work with kids. We'll find out how she might approach what we do with all of the art that we create when we're little, and also just how much fun is involved with working with our little ones. That's after Cher from 1989, If I Could Turn Back Time.

0: That is Cher before the auto-tune kicked in, if I could turn it back time. Coming up ahead on Drive, well, it was the year that iTunes was launched, the original Shrek movie came out, and the World Trade Center was brought down in New York. What were you doing in 2001? Locally, a big decision by the federal government met some significant changes for the local dairy industry, with many farmers leaving the business. Do you remember that? We're going to go back into the archives today, back to 2001, and take a closer look at what it meant. But up next, kids, art, and children's memorabilia. It is 21 past three.
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0: Evan with you, and happy to say that Brad will also be back this afternoon. So if you have a joke for Braddles this afternoon, well, you know what you need to do. You need to text me, 0487 993 222. I always like to see your Brad jokes emerge, and he's been a bit under the weather the last few days, so I'm sure that he will be doubly appreciative of it. But on 1300 903 222, we're talking children's memorabilia. The Drive team, well, we have quite a few toddlers, and we're accumulating lots of kids' artwork, and we don't exactly know what to do with it. No, we're really not too sure, because we're going to end up with a lot of it. And I'm wondering, what do you do with all your kids' memorabilia? And more importantly, what's the item from your childhood, or maybe from your own little person's childhood, that you're most glad that you have held on to? On 1300 903 222 is Simon in Carter's Ridge. Hi, Simon.
3: How you going there?
0: I'm doing really well, Simon.
3: What are you reading? I'm reading. I want a calendar, because I could not get a calendar in Karoi this year.
0: Oh, well, you're getting in advance, so I'm quite happy about that.
3: So if you want some stuff I still own, I've got a Hornsby Railway track.

0: Yes.
1: Meccano set.
0: Oh, how far back does that Meccano set go?
1: Well, I turned 60.
0: Yep.
1: And I would have got that back in the early 70s. Because every year I got a little piece of Hornsby Railway track and Meccano set every Christmas to build my collection.
0: Oh, nice one. That all sounds fantastic. Simon, and do you remember what type of Meccano set it was? Was it a particular item that you were building?
1: No, just all the bits and pieces because I received a set from my father.
0: Oh, lovely. Hey, Simon.
1: And we just added to it, buying little packages.
0: Simon, thank you so much for calling in. You are in the draw now for that Jetty Woodward calendar. So thank you very much for being part of it. What are you getting up for the rest of the day, Simon?
1: I can't do much. I'm visually impaired.
0: Understand. Well, you look after yourself, Simon, and thanks for being part of the conversation today.
1: Yep. Well, you have to pass me back to reception because I've got a private number.
0: Will do. We'll keep you on the line there. Simon in Carter's Ridge there. Thank you so much for the call. He has gone into the draw to win a Jenny Woodward ABC weather calendar for 2027. All you have to do is tell me what piece of childhood memorabilia are you most glad that you have held on to? I'm asking you that question because there are toddlers abound in the drive team. We're getting lots of kids' art. And, well, I know that we're going to keep them, but how much should we keep? And maybe if you've been down this path, what are you grateful that you have kept? Maybe it is a piece of kids' art. Maybe it's a trophy. Maybe it is a Meccano set, like you just heard from Simon. It's 25 past three. Just get in touch, 1-300-903-222, or flick me a text on 0487-993-222.
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0: This afternoon, I'm really keen to hear about the kids' memorabilia that you've held on to. And it's been prompted because we started earlier today around the office talking about the wonderful pieces of art that we've collected from our kids. And I know that I think about our two-year-old Valerie and what she's making at childcare. There's lots that are coming through the assembly line at the moment. They're all pretty wonderful, but I don't know what to do with it all. I know that at my mum's place, there's a big folder that has some of my earliest art. I'm very grateful that she's hung on to it. How about you? What have you kept from your childhood? Trophies, certificates, paper mache? I'd love to know what things from your little one's childhood you've hung on to. Maybe from your own childhood that's been handed down, and the most treasured things that you've kept over the years. Let me know on 1-300-903-222 or text me on 0487-993-222. Tell me a bit about it, what it is, how old it is, and why you haven't thrown it away yet. And if you do, you go into the draw to win one of Jenny Woodward's 2027 weather calendars. But let's go back to the source. Alex Storling is a Toowoomba-based artist, and she's also the director of Tinker Art School, which runs adult and children's workshops. Hello to you, Alex.
3: Hello, and thanks for having me on. This is such a fun topic to discuss.
0: I think so too. Hey, first up, what about for you? How much art have you kept from your childhood?
3: I actually have a few pieces, and they are with my kids now. They love them, so they've got them set up with their own stuff in their own bedrooms. I have a small drawing, and I also have two larger paper mache sculptures that I made when I was about mid-primary school.
0: Oh, that's pretty special. So you have your own parents to thank for holding on to them for the years, and then they just sort of magically survived the period of time and the passage of years?
3: Yeah, that's correct. I was really fortunate. My mum really held on to a lot of stuff, and when we moved out of home, she gave us the option of, you know, what could she keep and what could we take with us. Like, there was a real beautiful kind of conversation that happened around it.
0: Was art a massive part of your world when you were little, Alex?
3: I have always identified as a creative person. I wouldn't say that I was particularly naturally gifted, but it was something that I just gravitated to, and it was just, you know, synonymous with who I was as a being, whether it was visual arts or dance. And my parents were really supportive of it. Like, it was never something that they thought of as something to do in their spare time. They

0: highly encouraged it. And if there was ever any opportunities to get me involved in it, for sure. Like, it was just, it seemed just like a natural state of being for me growing up.
1: Well, you have gone on to support lots of children explore their artistic potential. What do you love about supporting kids in this way?
0: Oh my goodness. I absolutely love working with kids. Like, it's the thing that brings the biggest smile to my face, because kids have this beautiful, untapped, like, creative resource. They're just such, they're ready to, like, take on problem solving. They want to share their ideas. Sometimes it's completely made up. Sometimes it's inspired by what's around them, and they just want to have a space where they can sit and share their, you know, their creative thoughts with other people. Like, it's just, it's such a treasure to be able to engage with kids in their creative spaces.
1: You're listening to Drive with me, Evan Wallace. I'm chatting with Toowoomba-based artist Alex Dorling. She's also the director of Tinker Art School, which runs kids and adult workshops. What sort of advantages do you think comes with starting early with art, Alex?
0: Like anything, I honestly believe just the more exposure, the more that you can just access it on the daily, that it just becomes this normal thing. It's just going to increase your creative confidence, because there is a lot of vulnerability and a lot of confidence that comes with being creative. And the earlier that you start with it, the earlier that the people around you engage with you with it, then it just validates those interests and makes you want to become more of a risk taker with your creativity and your problem solving as you grow up.
1: As a professional artist yourself, have you ever been in a situation where you've seen a child creating something and you've thought, oh, I wouldn't have thought of doing it that way. Maybe I can sort of borrow from that or use that for a bit of inspiration.
0: Yeah, literally all the time.
1: Every day?
0: Every single day. I'm very, very fortunate in the work that I do. And when those sort of things happen, I find it's really important to sit with the kids and acknowledge it and be like, wow, this is really cool. Can you kind of explain to me how you've gotten to it? And, you know, have those conversations where it's a bit that collaboration about, like, actually, this is something interesting and new, and a back and forth about it. And it's just, it's wonderful, honestly.
1: Oh, I love that. Yeah. Alex, before I let you go, I know that you keep a pretty busy schedule, but if people would like to check out your work, where can they go?
0: So I am on Instagram at AlexStorlingArt, and also my website is alexstorling.com. So more than welcome to have people reach out. I'm always up for collaborative projects. And, I thank you for this. This has been great. So,
1: Alex, real pleasure. Thank you so much for the chat.
0: Alex, no drama. Thank you.
1: Stalling there. She's a Toowoomba-based artist and also the director of Tinker Art School, which runs adults and children's workshops. We're talking children's art and memorabilia because I'm keen to find out what you've kept from years gone by. Maybe it's all those paintings from preschool. Let me know. 1300 903 222 or 0487 993 222 is our text line. I'd love to hear from you about the things that you're most pleased or surprised that you've hung on to. And if you do, you'll go into the draw to win a Jenny Woodward ABC weather calendar.
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1: 28 to 4, you are listening to Drive with me, Evan Wallace. Hello to you, Jeanette. You said, hi, Evan, I have lots from my childhood, but the one thing I'm pleased that I kept in immaculate condition, still in her original box, is Midge, Barbie's little sister from the early 1960s. I'm going to try to sell her soon. I need the dollars. Oh, Jeanette and Tingura, mixed feelings associated with that. Thanks very much for your message there on 0487 993 222. You can send through a picture of Midge if you like on that number. I like seeing Davey's computer book from earlier today. I'd like to see a picture of Midge too. Jeanette, thank you very much. I wonder what Ollie Wickham has held on to. We'll find out after he brings you up to speed on what's been happening today. G'day, Ollie.
4: Good afternoon, Evan. Making news this half hour, lawyers for the triple murderer, Edda and Patterson, say catastrophic jury arrangements during the closing stages of the trial contributed to an unsafe verdict. Our colleague Kristin Silva has filed this from the court. Now, Patterson, who served her relatives a beef Wellington laced with death cap mushrooms in 2023, was found guilty on three counts of murder and attempted murder at a trial in Morwell last year. The 51-year-old, who has always maintained her innocence, filed a conviction appeal made up on seven grounds. Patterson was today beamed into the courtroom one, of the Supreme Court in Melbourne via a large screen from the Dame Phyllis Frost Melbourne's prison. And in court, Ian Wilkinson, the sole survivor of the fatal lunch, was there in the front row of the public gallery with support from his family. Patterson's estranged husband, Simon, was not present. Patterson's barrister, Richard Edney, described a scenario where the jurors deciding the case were sequestered in the same hotel as the case's lead police officer and staff from the Officer of Public Prosecutions. This went against the notion that justice needs to be done, as well as being seen to be done in, as a quote here, perhaps one of the most high-profile criminal trials the state has ever had, Mr. Edney said. He says, we would describe the sequestration that occurred during it as catastrophic. Now, however, under questioning by the Court Appeals Judge Leslie Taylor, Stephen Leash and Peter Kidd, Mr. Edney conceded there was no evidence police or prosecutors directly communicated with jurors who were being supervised by court staff. A 73-year-old man has died after a quad bike rollover on a private property at Lithgow in the Darling Downs. Emergency services were called to F Drew Road just before 8 o'clock last night. A report will be prepared for the coroner. And Vietnam veterans say public attitudes are shifting from the days when servicemen returning from the conflict were abused. Around 50 veterans marched in a Vietnam Veterans Day commemoration service at Harvey Bay's Freedom Park yesterday.
1: Ollie, thank you very much for that. More news at 4. And I'm very keen to hear from you. We're talking about memorabilia, kids' memorabilia that we've held on to, or maybe our parents have held on to, and then it's made its way back to us. For you, is there anything that you're particularly glad or surprised that you've held on to?
4: I have a terrible story. Not a terrible story. Well, I moved out of home at 18, 19, and then moved back into home again just for a couple of months when I changed states. So I moved to Victoria, then moved back home to New South Wales, and then moved up to Queensland. And in that intervening 3 months when I was at home, my parents did a massive clear out, and my mum was like, oh look, we've got all this stuff from your childhood, here's a shoebox with all these mementos, and in there were like some lovely little trinkets and some things. I used to get little pewter statues from the tooth fairy. It was our little family tradition. But along with those lovely little mementos was every one of my baby teeth.
1: Oh, wow.
4: So what does, I think I might have been, what was that, 20 by that point? 19, 20-year-old Ollie do with a pile of my former bones?
1: How do you relate to that?
4: It was actually, at first I was like, this is funny. Second, I was like, yuck. And then third, I was like, this is grim. Like, this is very grim. I've got my own bones here. I tossed them all in the bin.
1: What else do you do? Sounds like a healthy move.
4: And then I told my mum about that, and she was a bit aghast. She was like, oh, really? I was like, yeah, so gross.
1: Oh, dear. Ollie, thank you very much. That is a cracker. That is definitely in the surprising category. Things from your childhood, that childhood memorabilia that you are surprised that you have held on to. What about the things that you're delighted that you still have? On the line is Pam and Gingin. G'day, Pam. How are you doing?
5: Oh, good afternoon. Yes, I'm pretty good, thank you.
1: That's really good. I believe that you might have a doll going back to the mid-1950s.
5: Yes, I have a 16-inch walkie-talkie doll. You know, used to turn her over and she'd go, Mama, And, naturally all the rubber bands have had it now, but she was given to me for Christmas in 1955.
1: Wow, so 71 years ago. That's remarkable. So did your parents hold on to it and then you managed to get it back yourself, or did you decide when you left home just that this would be a special thing to keep?
5: Oh, yes, I kept it myself, yes. And then I have another smaller bride doll too, which was a Christmas gift from about 1957 and 1958. And I have Marcus Eat watch from way back in the 50s. And also my dad's watch, which is one of those ones that you just shook your wrist and it automatically wound it up too, and that still works too.
1: I think that's so great, and you're obviously really fond of them. What's made you hold on to them all of these years, Pam?
5: Oh, it's just the family, just family gifts, yes. That's all it is.
1: I think that's special, so attached to all of those nice memories.
5: Yes, yes.
1: Oh, Pam, thanks for calling on 1300 903 222. I believe that you've got a busy afternoon of knitting ahead.
5: Yes, I'm trying to knit a child's jumper this afternoon. Yes, on my knitting machine, yes.
1: Is there someone special in mind for the jumper?
5: No.
1: Fair enough. Well, Pam, thanks for the chat. Really appreciate the call, and thanks for sharing.
5: Okay, thank you very much. Bye now.
1: That is Pam in Gingin there. I am asking you about childhood memorabilia because we're accumulating a lot of childhood art here in the Drive team with lots of toddlers abound, and thinking about how we look after it and whether we keep it. I'm asking you today, what is the piece of childhood memorabilia that you're most glad to have kept, the most surprised to have held on to as well, in the case of Ollie and the teeth? You can let me know, 0487 993 222, or call me on 1300 903 222, and if you do, you will go into the draw to win a Jenny Woodward ABC weather calendar for 2027. Jeff's on the line just near Montville. G'day to you, Jeff.
6: Hey, Evan, how's it going?
1: Yeah, really well, thanks. What have you hung on to?
6: Right, so quite a bit, but we'll just try and narrow it down. So I've got in the shed my technical drawing case that we built in woodwork.
1: Oh, so cool! What exactly is that? So for people not familiar with the drawing case, what's that?
6: Oh, it was basically just a box that you kept all of your set squares and all that sort of thing in. But I've got in that case, I've sort of kept for 45 years now. I've got, when I was at school, one of the subjects I did was art. One of the other students I sat with was really, really good at, doing like sketch drawings. And, when we were not paying attention in class, I guess, he's drawn caricatures, which are cartoon-like, of the principal of the school and the female principal of the school. And I've hung on to them.
1: I'm guessing that those caricatures might just be a little bit cheeky.
6: Oh, they're very cheeky. Yes.
1: When you see them, does it throw you right back in time?
6: Well, it does, and does, and sometimes I wonder, because they are signed, I wonder if he ever went on to become like a famous artist or anything like that. I certainly wasn't. I was terrible.
1: Jeff, I really appreciate the call. That's a great story that you've shared there. What are you getting up to for the rest of the day?
6: I was actually just up at the garden, so good day for a bit of gardening.
1: Sounds like a good opportunity. It's been a little bit wet where you are the last few days, and so having a bit of sunshine today, it makes all the difference.
6: Yeah, 47 mils.
1: Oof.
6: So that's really good rain for this time of year.
1: Yeah, great. We need it. We really do. And it makes a big difference when it comes in winter. Jeff in Montville there, or just outside of it, calling in on 1300 903 222. Margie, hello to you. You said, hi, Evan. Apart from keeping a folder of artwork, I have one piece, especially framed, that captures the joyful response of a six-year-old. Thanks, Margie. Oh, Margie, thank you. You've sent through a really delightful picture there. A watercolour there of Luna Park. I like it. I'm guessing that's maybe from a little one in your world. Really nice. That's lovely. It's got blue and red and green. And the Luna Park looks a little bit cartoon-like. That's fun. That's great. On 0487 993 222, you can tell me what you have held on to by calling 1300 903 222 or 0487 993 222. In particular, the item, that the childhood memorabilia item that you're most proud of, if you'd like to go into the draw to win that Jenny Woodward calendar, I'd like to see that. I'd like to see that give it away. And we are having this conversation because the Drive team, we've got lots of toddlers and we're accumulating lots of kiddie art.
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8: 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I like living there because of the forestry and having barbecues on the beach.
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1: All right, I wonder where we are at this afternoon and what is ahead. In a moment, we will be diving into the archives. Now, archive dive is something that we really enjoy doing. We're going to go back to the year 2001. It was a big year. Shrek came out, if you're a fan of the kids' film. iTunes was launched, and the World Trade Center, it came down as part of the 9/11 attacks. What were you doing? You can let me know. Locally, a

federal government decision meant some big changes for the local dairy industry, with many farmers leaving the business. Do you remember that? We're going to go back to 2001 in a moment. But here's a, well, we've been really going down nostalgia way, haven't we, this afternoon, talking childhood memorabilia. I've been enjoying it. When I think about nostalgia, I think of Randy Newman, and I think of Let It Shine.

0: It's Randy Newman and Let It Shine. You are listening to Drive with me, Evan Wallace. Hello to you, Ness and Noosey. I said, hi, Evan. I used the excess of my kid's heart for wrapping paper for presents. Everyone loved it. Ness, that's ingenious. Thanks for sending that through on 0487 993 222. My question, though, how do the kids feel about it? I'm throwing out the question this afternoon. Which piece of childhood memorabilia are you most pleased that you have hung on to? Or maybe there's a piece of memorabilia that you're most surprised that you've held on to. Davey in Toowoomba has sent through another piece of memorabilia, and that one is Brains from the Thunderbirds, an action figure kept from your childhood. Davey in Toowoomba, that's great. I wonder whether you might relate to the character. That you can tell me if you like. 0487 993 222. I wonder what Brad has kept from his childhood.
1: ABC Radio traffic,
0: and I wonder what is happening on our roads. Brad Hunter, hello. Glad that you're feeling a bit better.
2: Yes, Mr. Tracy. Sorry, that was Brains from Thunderbirds.
0: It was very good.
2: The Husky Boys from Thunderbirds.
0: So it was excellent.
2: I used to love the Thunderbirds as a kid, watching that. Still love it. Still love it. Great. Those little puppets on the road this afternoon. Unfortunately, Evan, we do have a couple of incidents. So, around the Sunshine Coast, through the crash to Ballam Road, exit northbound from the Bruce Highway to Tanawa, single vehicle there. Those delays are very heavy back to the Sunshine Motorway and Seepy Down. So, crew's still getting that clear. It's been there for some time, actually. And also, there's been that crash this afternoon at Wemmeran, Diego Highway closed both ways at Frank's Lane. There has been heavy delays there with those local diversions also in place at the moment. Sunshine Motorway, generally heavy both ways through Mountain Creek, Calland Road both ways, Quinaway Link Road and Little Mountain. A little bit under speed, Sunshine Motorway southbound through Coolum at Yandina Coolum Road. And minor delays on Yumundi Noosa Road outbound through Noosaville approaching Beckmans Road, and also both ways around the Danella Bridge this afternoon. Looking good around Bundaberg. Has been a little bit busy around Bundaberg Central and also Bundaberg Ring Road. Build up both ways around Telegraph Road through Kalki and Ashfield, and heavy as well on Hinkler Avenue southbound getting into Bundaberg West and to Calvin Street. Slow on Children's Road through South Bingle around the Roadburg Zones and also through North Isis as well. We have had a breakdown getting cleared up as well around the Isis River. We had that early breakdown. That's all being cleared, but we do have a crash. Bruce Highway, one lane blocked near Buxton Road, so crews have been attending there. And around Toowoomba and the Darling Downs, a pretty good run overall this afternoon. Just a little bit busy around James Street, South Toowoomba, and also around Anzac Avenue as you make way through Newtown. I'm Brad from ATM. More details after 4:15 on ABC Local Radio Queensland.
0: Thanks, Brad. Yeah, it's busy out there from what you're saying. Yeah. That's thanks for the update. We're talking childhood memorabilia today. I'm getting a lot of lovely art from two-year-old Valerie. She goes to childcare a few days a week, and it's always a big joy that when we get to take something home from what she's created. But we're getting a lot, so I'm just sort of throwing the question out there this afternoon about childhood memorabilia. What are you most glad that you've held on to? Have you held on to anything over the years, or maybe your parents did and you've ended up with it?
2: I've got a little few old school electronic games there, so from the 80s. So I've got little Game & Watches. They were like a Nintendo thing down the track, if you know what I mean. So they were a little handheld game. I've got a few of those, which
0: Like with the original Donkey Kong, that sort of era.
2: Yes,
0: brilliant.
2: The Donkey Kong was the one to get. That had the double screen. And, yes. I've got a few of the single screen ones, which were fantastic. So, yeah, they're my little memorabilia ones that I've always kept. Never couldn't part with them. I just loved them. Still love them today. I whip them out every now and then and have a go. That's me gaming in the modern day.
0: Warm, happy memories attached to them. Yeah, I think I still have my Pokemon Game Boy Color a few of the Pokemon games with it. A joke from Peter and Yandina has come through for you. He said, why didn't the ocean say anything to the beach?
2: I don't know.
0: It just waved.
2: Of course it did. I've missed the jokes while I've been away, so I'm supposed to have them back.
0: I am not surprised.
2: For me to be back with them, I should say.
0: Brad, glad to have you back.
2: Thank you, Evan.
0: Brad Hunter there with the traffic. You can share your jokes with Brad too on 0487 993 222. That's our text line, along with telling me about the memorabilia that you're most glad that you have held on to. Really like to know that. And if you do, you can also give me a call on 1300 903 222. You go into the drawer. draw to win a Jenny Woodward ABC weather calendar from 2027. And potentially, this is just your outlook, it's just this.
3: What are you? The only reason I'm ringing, I want a calendar. Because I could not get a calendar in Karoi this year.
0: So if you have been in the same boat, not able to get a calendar where you are, like Simon in Karoi found himself in, well, that's something you can change by going into the draw, by getting in touch on 1300 903 222, or texting in on 0487 993 222. 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
0: Evan with you. It is 10 to 4 on this Wednesday afternoon. I hope that you are going well wherever you call home, whatever you are up to, and that you've got a few good plans for this evening ahead, for this Wednesday hump day. I'm looking forward to something just yummy, something yummy at home, something yummy that might have been cooked last night, which may or may not be delicious ingredients left over from tacos the other night. All right, let's go back to 2001. As part of our archive dive, Radio National travelled to Gympie to look at the deregulation of the dairy industry. I wonder, do you remember the moment? If we go back there, is it something that rings bells for you? This might help.
5: Well, the federal government's decision to deregulate the dairy industry is one of the most contentious actions taken during this term in office, at least as far as some rural lobby groups are concerned. The decision to put the industry on a fully commercial footing was accompanied by a restructuring package aimed at helping unviable farmers leave the industry and encouraging others to switch to alternative products. But despite such assistance, the transition hasn't gone smoothly. Far from it, in fact. And many producers, particularly in Queensland, are still struggling to come to terms with the changes. The dairy region round the town of Gympie, about 2 hours north of Brisbane, is one area especially hard hit by deregulation. And that could prove a problem for the coalition with voters next week. Liberal candidate Alex Somlay holds his seat by a margin of 4.4%, and he's facing a strong challenge from dairy farmer Shane Paulger, who's running as an independent. Anne Delaney has travelled to Gympie to see what impact deregulation's likely to have on voters in the seat of Fairfax, and she starts off talking to former dairy farmer Stuart English.
6: The dairy, and it was our way of life, and we'd done it for 30-odd years plus, and it was just... Yeah, it was just to sort of come as a shock to the everything. That, if it had been in things that were man-made or that catastrophes and that forced prices down, yeah, you could live with it. Like, we had the depression after we first got married and that, their beef prices went down.

0: stands up on your back of your neck a bit, and I've sort of got no time for the politicians that say how good they're helping us when they, we needed the help then, not wait till we had to pay, to see if we got to pay tax. And that's where it's hard on, especially older people that want to get out now. They're finding that they get this package and then they sell their farm or cattle and that, the next thing they're paying tax on it, and they're the people that are going to really get hurt.
1: Dairy farmers aren't the only ones wondering about the benefits of deregulation. Lisa Lingard, the president of the Kalula Youth Commission, is still in Year 11, and whilst she isn't old enough to vote yet, many of the young people the commission represents are, and she says they're worried about the loss of jobs and traineeships in the dairying industry.
2: There are prospects down in Noosa for retail sort of stuff. If you're a rural person who wants to work in the rural industry, you actually have to leave and head out west or head down south where there is something more viable, especially in the dairy industry.
3: Would these people be leaving if the industry was still the way it was, or if there were the traineeship prospects there?
2: I think some people would stay. Those people who want to live in the city might move to Brisbane or the Gold Coast or wherever, but the people who actually wanted to keep the dairy industry alive here, who have families who've owned properties for generations, they would actually stay here if the deregulation hadn't jeopardised those farms and maybe made them sell off to bigger companies.
4: That report from Anne Delaney back from 2001 as part of our archive dive when the federal government made the decision to deregulate the dairy industry. Were you there when it happened? Was it something that affected you? You can let me know on 0487 993 222. It's something that we like to do from time to time on Drive. Look at those key moments in history. And talking about moments in history, we've been talking about memorabilia this afternoon on Drive. I've been having so much fun seeing some of the pictures that you've sent through. We've had children's art that Margie sent through earlier. Davey, a picture earlier of his computer manual that he made in computer art class. Pretty good. Hello, Noosa Hoff. G'day. You said, hi, I'm a massive Batman fan. I have a big collection, but my pride and joy are these Batmobiles from my childhood. And in that photo that you've sent through, there are some Batmobiles. I've got 1, 2, 3, 4. Noosa Hoff, how old are those Batmobiles? And is it just that love of Batman that's prompted you to hold on to them over the years? They look pretty great. And I can just imagine that the one that is all sealed up in the box, that might be worth a mint. I'm also enjoying some of those creative solutions to what we should be doing to manage the memorabilia as it emerges. Yeah, we're having this conversation today because the Drive team is a team that has a number of toddlers in the mix, and we are getting all sorts of lovely pieces of art emerging, and it's great, but we're not entirely sure what to do with it and what to hold on to. I know that members of my family have kept boxes and folders, and it's been really lovely that they've done that. But there's some creative solutions that have come through. Yeah, I really, really enjoyed the creative solutions that are there. Kath in Battery Hill, you've just messaged in. You've said, a great way to deal with all your beautiful art pieces is to keep just one from each year, photo all the other pieces, and print a photo book full of all your little ones' beautiful creations. Kath in Battery Hill, thank you for that suggestion. Does it still, though, have the same resonance? I'd be keen to know, because when it's the original thing, there's something tangible, isn't there, about the lovely old butcher's paper that sort of, you can almost smell that sort of budding creativity emerging. Ness and Noosa had an idea, using the excess of my kids' arts for wrapping paper for presents. Well, at least it's getting another life, and I suppose it's just passing it off to someone else. All of you, whether it is a suggestion as to what we should do with the memorabilia in the making, or telling me about the memorabilia that you're most glad that you have held on to, have gone into the draw to win a Jenny Woodward ABC weather calendar. Keep those suggestions coming in. Caitlin will have to choose a favourite later on, and we'll see who will be taking home that calendar. Taking us up to the 4 o'clock news. It's the boys from Brisbane off their Vulture Street album, Baby I've Got You On My Mind. You know it's Powderfinger.
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0: ABC News, good afternoon. I'm Michael Bausch. Queensland's CFMEU inquiry has heard about an apparent campaign by the Comancheros bikie gang to launch a sweeping commercial invasion of the state's worksites. Toby Loftus reports.
1: The probe before Stuart Wood KC today heard reports the bikie gang in early May 2024 was trying to emulate in Queensland the successes they had in the construction sector in Victoria. This included installing union delegates at sites and establishing its own labour hire firms. Senior counsel assisting Eddie Gisonda told the inquiry the push wasn't union, site or contractor specific, rather a more general commercial action by the Comancheros. The inquiry has been hearing evidence this week about an alleged incident where people associated with the club targeted a CFMEU delegate at the Centenary Bridge upgrade site in Brisbane's west.
0: North Queensland police are investigating the sudden death of a 45-year-old man in Townsville. He was found unresponsive with significant head injuries at a home in Rasmussen after a reported disturbance. A crime scene's been declared. Two men are being questioned. Victoria's Court of Appeal has been told there's absolutely no evidence the jury in Erin Patterson's triple murder trial had any inappropriate contact with prosecutors in the high-profile case. Jared Whittaker reports.
2: When jurors were sequestered during deliberations in Erin Patterson's triple murder trial, they were kept in the same hotel where prosecutors and the police informant were staying. Ms. Patterson is appealing her life sentence for killing three family members and attempting to kill another by serving them a meal containing poisonous mushrooms. Her lawyers say sequestering the jurors in the same hotel as prosecutors was a catastrophic failure and the verdict should be overturned. But prosecutors say there is no evidence the jury had any outside contact while it was deliberating. The hearing continues.
0: A woman has suffered life-threatening injuries in a three-vehicle crash northwest of Brisbane. Emergency services were called to the scene on the Diagula Highway at Wamuran at about 2 o'clock this afternoon. Several other people were treated for minor injuries. The accident closed the road in both directions. In a separate incident, two people have been badly hurt in a two-vehicle crash north of Brisbane. The head-on collision happened on Mount Sampson Road in Armstrong Creek at about 1 o'clock. A woman in her 60s suffered serious chest and abdominal injuries. A second person was also hurt. The Prime Minister says Australia is leading the world by forcing big tech companies to pay for the local news they use. New legislation will make sure platforms like Google and Facebook can't just strip content from domestic media outlets. They'll be hit with a brand new tax if they try to skip out on paying. Anthony Albanese has told Parliament it will help protect Australian journalism.
3: Australia is now once again taking leadership on making digital technology work for people, making sure that platforms make an appropriate contribution to the news that they rely on and from which they make enormous profits.
0: Prominent Indigenous academic Marcia Langton's told an inquiry into anti-Semitism that pro-Palestinian groups have targeted her for standing with Australia's Jewish community. Gavin Coote reports.
4: Professor Langton's told the Commission there's been a long-standing alliance between Jewish and Aboriginal Australians in the fight against racism. But she says she's been isolated and abused because of her stance against anti-Semitism.
5: I've had people pull out of panels that I was listed to speak at. International figures who've been informed that I'm a Zio. My car was, windows were smashed.
4: Professor Langton says education needs to play a central role in improving social cohesion and tackling all forms of racism.
0: Firefighters are working to protect properties from a bushfire on the Southern Downs. A stay-informed advisory has been issued for people living in the Goombara area. Six fire trucks are at the scene. The weather for Queensland, scattered showers tomorrow in the far north and south of about Bundaberg, mostly fine for the rest of the state. Brisbane's temperature range, 12 to 23. The Sunshine Coast, 12 to 21. The Gold Coast, 11 to 21. Ipswich, 6 to 22. Looking further ahead, mainly fine in the southeast on Friday and Saturday, a shower or two for Sunday. On Moreton Bay, southeasterly winds 10 to 15 knots, seas below a metre. For more news, head to news.abc.net.au.
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8: Well, greyhound racing is controversial. The polls say that it's loved by few and hated by most. New Zealand banned the practice this year, and now they're sending their dogs to Queensland, to Woomba specifically. We'll take a closer look at what is happening with Ollie in just a tick, and he's also going to fill you in on the boiled bottled water situation in Dirranbandi. If you are in that part of the world, then you'll know that you've had that boiled water, bottled water alert in place since the start of the week. What's going on and what are people saying? We'll break it down with Ollie in just a moment. It's not too late to go into the draw to win a prize, and that prize today is the Jenny Woodward ABC Weather Calendar for 2027. Today we're going down memory lane and talking about childhood memorabilia items that we've hung on to over the years. And I'm asking you the question. This is the question that you can answer. So if you want to take this calendar home, which item, which childhood memorabilia item have you hung on to that you're most glad that you've hung on to, or maybe most surprised that you've hung on to? 0487 993 222, or you can call me on 1300 903 222. So many good ones that are coming through this afternoon. We heard from Jeanette, who had kept her Midge from years gone by, the companion to Barbie, I think the sister she was saying earlier. We have had Matthew, or Noosahoff rather, send through some amazing Batmobiles from the 1960s and 1970s. Great that you've held on to all these years. We've had some lovely calls where we have discovered amazing items from childhood that go back to the 1950s, 70 years old. Davey in Toowoomba has sent through a few, his resource book that he made himself for computer art from 1985. I'm loving them. Keep them coming. And I want to know, which childhood memorabilia item are you most glad that you've kept? You can tell me on 0487 993 222, or how to manage it. Hannah Oki, hello. You've said, we use children's artwork as wrapping paper. I'm not too sure whether I'm okay with that. I'm not too sure. It feels like a little bit too raw for me, thinking about Valerie producing the lovely pieces of art at the moment. But Anne, if it works for you, and if it's a way of being able to manage it, well, that is okay. A little later on Drive today, we're going to take a closer look at the latest on Sydney's decision to stand down five players on behaviour grounds following an alleged incident of sexual assault on the weekend. Keep listening as you'll hear from sports author and journalist Angela Pipposen on why the club is handling of the incident has drawn so much controversy and what needs to change in the code. That is the head today on Drive. Also, our regular conversations on artificial intelligence, that's in about half an hour time. And screen time with a difference. Yes, you might be used to having Daryl Sparks swinging by. Today, we are taking things in a different direction with Andrew Leibold guiding us through the world of film. He's even made a mockumentary himself that we'll find out a little bit about and what is on his radar right now. Talking about the radar, in Applethorpe, it's 15. Toowoomba, it's 17. Warwick, it's 18. Kingaroy, it's also 18. Nambour is 19. Hello to you if you're there. Gympie, it's 20. Toowoonton, it's 20. Maroochydore, it's 20. Beerburrum, it's 20. And then Dolby, 21. Harvey Bay, 21. I still haven't seen any pictures of any whales, so maybe they're not there. You can change that. 0487 993 222. I'm ever hopeful. Bundy is 21. Roma's 21. Gundy's 22. The same in Gander. And St. George, it is 23. But up next on Drive, we'll be taking a closer look at a flight of greyhounds that's made its way to Wellcamp from New Zealand. And it has animal rights groups concerned about the dog's welfare.
9: We've already had some greyhounds arrive from New Zealand last year. And from that shipment of greyhounds, at least two greyhounds have been killed at the Kew track at Ipswich. And so we're really worried for these newly arrived greyhounds. They're going to be suffering the same fate.
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8: Well, 140 greyhounds have made their way to Toowoomba from New Zealand, where dog racing was banned this year. The transport of the dogs has animal rights groups concerned that it circumvents the point of the racing ban. Just before, played your grab from Amy McMahon, the president of the Coalition for the Protection of Greyhounds. We'll hear from her in a moment. But to break down what is happening is Ollie Wickham. Ollie, hello.
12: Hey, how's it travelling?
8: Yeah, travelling really well. This is an interesting story that involves a ban in New Zealand and the practice in Queensland. Join the dots.
12: Yeah, so essentially New Zealand banned greyhound racing, and what why this is relevant to us is a number of greyhounds have then been transported to Australia. They've ended up in Toowoomba. They've been flown in to Wellcamp Airport. So last week, so about 140 in total have made it here. Last week, 70 landed. Our colleague Toby Loftus actually went out and filmed the landing of the flight. And the Coalition for the Protection of Greyhounds are concerned about the potential for the welfare of these animals. They basically allege that the welfare rates are really low in Queensland, that the injury rate for greyhounds is 40% higher in Queensland than it is in New Zealand. So, look, they have a number of other numbers as well. So I reached out to Racing Queensland for a comment on this and on their kind of allegations of the potential for animal welfare breaches. And a spokesperson said that Racing Queensland continues to prioritise animal welfare through the delivery of a cross-section of canine activities, including more than $900,000 in funding to directly support its greyhound welfare schemes. Since transferring racing to the Q, serious injury rate has all but halved. In fact, 99.8% of greyhounds raced at the Q without sustained injury or serious injury. The overall injury rate across the state, which includes very minor injuries requiring little to no time away from racing, it continues to decline and is included less than 3% of all greyhounds. The latest independent economic data delivered by the IER, has confirmed that the greyhound racing industry contributes over $348 million to the state's economy, sustaining 1,947 full-time employees. So, look, I went to Amy McMahon and had a bit of a chat with her. She's the president of the Coalition for the Protection of Greyhounds, and asked kind of what her concerns were with these greyhounds.
9: Yeah, look, this is pretty shocking. New Zealand ended greyhound racing at the end of July, and then in the past about 2 weeks, about 140 greyhounds have been flown from New Zealand to Queensland, many of them set to continue racing. And I think this is really shocking because greyhound racing ended in New Zealand because the majority of people don't support greyhound racing. We know that is the same here in Queensland, and yet these greyhounds who were meant to go to safe, loving homes are now going to be forced to race, and many of them will be injured and killed on Queensland tracks.
12: Do you think that New Zealanders know and understand this is what's happening to these greyhounds?
9: Look, I think this has been a shock to many people, given that the spirit of the ban was that those greyhounds were going to be retired to safe and loving homes, and that would be the end of racing for these greyhounds. But instead, what it seems like racing participants are trying to skirt around the ban by flying greyhounds into Queensland to be raced in Queensland and likely in New South Wales, all for the benefit of gambling companies to continue to make profit.
12: Do you think these greyhounds were sold?
9: We're not sure if these greyhounds have been sold. We're also not sure who has funded the cargo flights that brought these greyhounds into Australia. We do know that there are a number of New Zealand trainers who are also relocating to Queensland. Potentially some of them have come over with their own greyhounds. But beyond that,

0: that it has been a bit of a mystery as to how this has come about. We know that TAB New Zealand had allocated $60 million for helping rehoming greyhounds in New Zealand. Now, we're not suggesting that that money has been used for these flights, but that is an awful lot of money, and these cargo flights are extremely expensive, in the tens of thousands of dollars.
1: What would you say to the industry that says, you know, that the animal welfare is at the highest of their priorities, and this is a legal racing industry in Queensland? It's perfectly legal to race greyhounds, so you know they're within their rights to race these dogs and to move these dogs from somewhere where they can't race anymore to somewhere where they can.
0: Yeah. Look, I think this is the problem. Why is greyhound racing legal in Australia, given that New Zealand have realised that this is an industry that is inherently violent, it's inherently wasteful of public money as well. And we're pushing for an end to greyhound racing in Australia, to stop the deaths, to stop the waste of public money, to come into line with countries like New Zealand. These greyhounds shouldn't be raced in New Zealand. They shouldn't be raced here either.
1: There are welfare checks. There's stringent controls on dog safety. Is that not enough?
0: No. Greyhound racing is inherently dangerous. Injuries and deaths are inevitable in greyhound racing. And if animal welfare is really the priority of the Queensland government or any state government, you need to get rid of greyhound racing. There's no way to make a greyhound racing track safe. And we have seen that decades of supposed reform is still leading to dozens of deaths every year, thousands of injuries every year. So far countrywide, we've had 45 deaths on tracks around the country. And many more greyhounds have been injured and killed in the days after. If you really care about greyhound racing, if you really care about animal welfare, you have to get rid of greyhound racing.
1: Queensland's Racing Minister Tim Manders essentially defended the industry, saying it's a big industry that takes, this is a quote, it makes a significant economic contribution to our state and employs thousands of people, both directly and indirectly. That's pretty fair, isn't it?
0: Yeah, look, from the data that we've looked at, the economic contributions of greyhound racing are far overblown. And in fact, in many states, when you line this up against the cost of rehoming, the cost of veterinary care, and the cost of gambling harm as well, greyhound racing is actually a net drain on state economies. And remember that greyhound racing in many states is receiving public money that is going into greyhound racing. What we've been calling for is to say that all those workers who are in the industry should be supported into new careers, as they are being done so in New Zealand. But really, I think the economic arguments just don't stack up.
1: I understand that adopting a greyhound is quite a popular thing. Are there, you know, clear pathways, and are there enough kind of homes to take greyhounds that have been, rehomed after a career in racing, or to avoid a career in racing?
0: Yeah, look, greyhounds are excellent pets. We have so many wonderful community-run organisations who are helping rehome greyhounds, but we have a rehoming crisis. There are too many greyhounds being born every year for the sake of the industry, and we have a huge backlog of greyhounds who are waiting to go to homes, greyhounds who are being warehoused in kennels for really long periods of time, long wait times to get into the industry-run rehoming program, and the community-run organisations are stretched to their absolute limits to be able to fund rehoming efforts. And this is all because the industry incentivises breeding more and more greyhounds for the sake of gambling profits. And this has resulted in a rehoming crisis here in Australia. And these greyhounds that have just come from New Zealand are going to be contributing to that rehoming crisis as well.
1: Amy McMahon, the president of the Coalition for the Protection of Greyhounds. Now, our colleague Toby Loftus did some great reporting on this, and he has some quotes from the Queensland Racing Minister Tim Mander, who basically said that these dogs were brought back over along with trainers who are looking to compete somewhere, and that the state government supports greyhound racing. Here's a direct quote: "It's a big industry, and it makes a significant economic contribution to our state. It employs thousands of people, both directly and indirectly. We've made significant investment in facilities and intend to maintain our commitment to it." It says there's many, many regulations and guidelines around dog safety, and they treat animal welfare very seriously. So it's a bit of a summary there.
2: Ollie, thank you for bringing us up to

0: speed on that. You're welcome to have your say on 0487 993 222. That's our text line. You can give me a call, 1300 903 222. Tell me what you think of these dogs from New Zealand coming in to Queensland. Do you welcome it? Is it something that you think, oh yeah, great, this will just support our industry here and New Zealand's loss is Queensland's gain? Or maybe you'd like to see the practice band all together in the state in the same way that we've seen that movement in Tasmania, where I was with the state government committing to ending greyhound racing. Let me know, 1300 903 222, 0487 993 222, if you'd like to send a text, along with things from childhood, the childhood memorabilia items that you're most glad that you have held on to. Not too late to go into the draw to win that Jenny Woodwin calendar from 2027. Ollie, stick around because in a moment I'm going to take a closer look at what is happening with the water situation in Dirranbandi. So you stay there, Ollie.
1: Ready to go.
0: Pretty good. Ollie's hanging tight. Hope that you are too, because it is an intriguing one, what is emerging on the other side of the Great Dividing Range. We do need to find out what's happening on our roads.
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3: Well, better news, Evan at Tanawa. That single vehicle crash has been cleared. Trevellyn Road, northbound exit from the Bruce Highway. We had heavy delays back to Sunshine Motorway, but that's cleared quite quickly. It's still busy. Sunshine Motorway, both ways through Mountain Creek, mainly for the inbound run from CP Downs. Calandra Road inbound between Racecourse Road and Quinaway, Link Road and Little Mountain. Busy on Nicolamay, both ways between Barana and also Minyama. And heavy on Quinaway, northbound around Main Drive and Quina Island Boulevard. Around the northern beaches, busy on the Sunshine Motorway, northbound through Coolum, southbound is east around Yandina, Coolum Road. A little bit busy around the roadwork zones at the Dinella Bridge, both ways. Some minor build-ups through there. And your Monday Noosa Road outbound through Noosaville as well. Generally a good run around Bundaberg this afternoon. There has been a crash around the Isis River, Bruce Highway, one lane block near Buxton Road. So crews have been attending there. And a good run around Toowoomba and the Darling Downs. It's a little bit busy at times on James Street, South Toowoomba and around Newtown. I'm Brad from ATM. More details around 4:45 on ABC Local Radio Queensland.
0: Thank you so much, Brad. And you can keep your Brad jokes coming in as well on 0487 993 222. Now, all week, we are trying to be chased. We've been chasing down information on a water emergency in Dirranbandi. Ollie has been hitting the phones, trying to piece together a bit of a tricky situation there. He'll bring you the latest on what is happening in Ballonshire with Dirranbandi. And if you are in town and you are impacted, just give us a call, 1300 903 222. Would like to hear from you. Before we do that, I think it's time for some music. This is KC and the Sunshine Band, and give it up.
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0: You are listening to Drive with me, Evan Wallace. In a moment, Ollie is going to bring you up to speed with what's happening in Dirranbandi. That is ahead, with the town being on bottled boiled water. We are talking today about items from childhood memorabilia. Why are we doing that? Because the Drive team, we have lots of toddlers and we're getting lots of childhood art that's created there, and we're not too sure how to manage it, whether we should be keeping it, holding on to it, putting some in the bin, throwing it away. It's all so wonderful. It seems too sad to get rid of. You've been quite cutthroat with some of your ideas. Some of you have said you could use it as wrapping paper. Anyway, tell me, 1300 903 222, which item of childhood memorabilia are you most glad that you have held on to, or most surprised that you've held on to? Some great photos that have come through on our text line. On the phone, though, is Ross. Hello to you, Ross.
3: Oh, hello, Evan.
0: Hello. I'm interested by where this conversation has taken you this afternoon and enters the world of cubby houses. Tell me a bit more.
3: Yeah, well, it got me start thinking about, every year we have a trail bike ride out here at Bell, which raises money for the school. And this was our 50th anniversary ride, which was started by my dad and my uncle and a few other blokes way back in 1977. And anyway, it was on the weekend, and you know, you got all the, everyone's out there riding, and all the volunteers have got their kids, their school age kids and little ones there, and they just disappear off into the bush and occupy themselves a lot of the time. And I was out there cleaning up yesterday, and I just hope, this was actually on our own family property where it was this year, and so I wonder if they do what we used to do when we were kids and build a cubby house out in the bush there. And so I went wandering around, and sure enough, there was this freshly built little cubby house with half a sheet of tin they'd found from somewhere and some branches they'd put together, and built this little structure in between two great big sandstone boulders. And yes, although that's really neat to think that, like, it's not a permanent work of art, but it's something that obviously just happens every year after year, generation after generation. I thought it was just a really nice thing that, yeah, just tickled my fancy anyway.
0: Ross, thank you for sharing that. It's a really, really lovely story. And good, well done you for keeping up the tradition as well. Ross, stay on the line. You'll go into the draw to win a Jenny Woodward calendar for 2027 with that great reflection there, talking childhood memorabilia. And Ross, going down memory lane and the sense of items that might not just be a gift or might not be a toy, but art that's reflected in something shared and played in on a much sort of, I don't know, grander physical scale. Thank you so much, Ross, for that one. 1300 903 222. Yesterday on Drive, which you are listening to at the moment with me, Evan Wallace, until 6, we had Federal Member for Maranoa, David Littleproud, talking about the water crisis that's in Dirranbandi with the town on bottled boiled water.
4: I think the council's working as quickly as they can. It's an isolated area in terms of bringing that infrastructure to fix the water infrastructure that's had the malfunction. I think we've just got to bear with it. They've acted swiftly to get fresh water there and understand that you've got to bring parts in and bring some of that infrastructure to make those repairs. And that takes time, as frustrating that is, as that is. But I don't think the council has done anything other than what's been put in front of them, have been trying to get it done as swiftly as they can with the circumstances they're provided and the distance that they are from some of that key pieces of repair work that could be done. is some distance away. So, look, I understand the frustration, and it's important that it gets fixed, but I think the council's made every effort to, one, rectify it, but two, to make sure

0: that there is adequate water supplies there, bottled water, in this time of inconvenience.
1: There you have it. That is a federal member for Maranoa, David Littleproud. Now, Ollie Wickham, who was just in before telling us about greyhound racing, it's another story that he has been following very closely. Ollie, you've been, I think you've called every single member of town. What are they telling you? What's happening?
2: Yeah, so look, this is one of those ones that's kept on going, hasn't it? So essentially, a piece of infrastructure in Dirranbandi and the water treatment plant went out on Sunday. So that meant that there was a bit of an issue with the water. Some river water went into the water network, which meant that it didn't pass muster. So they essentially had to shut things down and upgrade and repair this piece of water infrastructure. So I've been on the phone to council for the past couple of days, and obviously then calling everyone else who will take my call throughout the region. So essentially council have said that they're not really prepared to come and make a formal statement or come on the air just as of yet, but essentially they've taken the process of testing and sampling of the town's water to ensure that it meets the drinking water guidelines. Council says that they have actually brought forward the upgrades that were planned. They actually contacted residents last week to say that they would be conducting some upgrades to this water facility. Unfortunately, it seems like the thing that they're going to upgrade is what has failed.
1: Oh, no.
2: So it's a bit of a tricky situation like that.
1: They just didn't get in on time.
2: So yeah, so essentially they're doing the upgrades now in this period, but what's happened is the water treatment plant has been flushed and things are essentially, from what I understand, good to go, but they're now essentially waiting on clearance from the health department and from the water department. And essentially until the state regulators say things are okay and they're good to go, the council's kind of hands are tied. So I need to reach out to the state department and the minister in charge as well, just to find out kind of what the holdup is. I understand that there have been some other kind of holdups similar to this to other outback councils. But yeah, look, it looks like the upgrade is now good to go. So fingers crossed this then won't happen again. But yeah, so I've spoke to a number of people around town and there has been a lot of frustration about the water supply in Dirranbandi. It seems like this isn't an isolated case. There has
1: what
2: been
1: sort
2: other...
1: of frustration are you picking up on?
2: Look, just hearing from people that, they can't rely on the water as much as they would, that there is some, potential service issues, that the quality isn't quite there. And a lot of businesses are relying on paying for bottled water for, things like guests or for production. So, look, it's a situation no one really wants to be seeing, where you have an asset like town water and that it can't be relied on. So, look, I did get a sense of frustration from residents in Dirranbandi. And, yeah, that frustration was kind of going out all over to all the different authorities. So, look, I've got some calls in. I'll keep on chasing up on this from the state regulators as well, and we'll just see what we can find from it.
1: Ollie, really appreciate all your hard work. Thanks, on heaps. That one. Thank you so much. Ollie Wickham, there is 28 to 5 on this Wednesday afternoon. I had to locate us on hump day and make sure that I had the right day with us and that we were rocking and rolling as best as we could. In a moment, we're going to find out what is happening in the world of artificial intelligence. Before we absolutely let Ollie go, we also better find out what's making news. Ollie.
2: I'm back again. I just faded away for a moment. Making news this half hour, Evan, the Sydney Swans chairman has publicly apologised after the AFL club stood down 5 players for behaviour breaches. Riley Beast, Nick Bailey, Isaac Heanley and James Gordon and Chad Warner will all miss the rest of the season. Victoria Police are running an independent investigation into alleged sexual assault in Melbourne, although the club says the penalised players are not accused of that offence. Andrew Purdom says the entire organisation feels deeply let down. The Deputy Premier has hosed down concerns that a popular Gympie tourist train could be shut down. The management of the Merivale Rattler has expressed fears over the interpretation of the state government draft regional plan about expanding the nearby rail trail. But Deputy Premier Jared Blay says there's no plans for the Rattler to stop running. And artificial intelligence firm OpenAI is slowing down the development of its development pace and pausing all model testing for 2 weeks after an unprecedented cybersecurity incident last month. The creator of ChatGPT was caught off guard when an experimental autonomous agent broke out and hacked into a rival tech startup. OpenAI says it'll freeze to overhaul its training systems and bolster security. And more news at the top of the hour.
1: Ollie, it's a perfect segue. Thanks so much.
2: All good.
3: Commerce is our goal here at Tyrell. More human than human is our motto.

0: I can't do that.
1: What would you like to hear?
2: R2-D2, you know better than to trust a strange computer.
3: I mean artificial intelligence.
4: Hasta la vista, baby.
5: Well, it is that time of the week when we talk about AI. What happens to the data of bankrupt company? It gets sucked up by a training algorithm. We'll also talk about an AI company making real money after the industry has been a money pit for investors. Fascinating. We have Jonathan Kummerfeld, an AI expert from the University of Sydney. G'day to you, Jonathan.
6: Good afternoon.
5: Now, this is an interesting one. Spirit Airlines was a low-cost airline operating out of Florida in the States. It had a terrible reputation and ended up going bankrupt. But what happened next? Well, it's really interesting. Tell me, what happened to the business data, Jonathan?
6: Yeah, so Google has paid $10 million to buy their data, and you know, they weren't the only ones bidding on it. So there were other AI companies trying to get access too. And the interesting thing here is it's not new for data to be sold off, but usually what's being sold off is customer records. You want the great list of, well, who flew with the airline a lot and therefore is probably rich and might be open to a marketing scheme, you know. But Google didn't care about the customer data at all. They wanted the internal data so that they could train AI to do business processes better. At least that's what we assume.
5: Oh, goodness gracious me. So just tell me a bit more about the data that we are talking about. Customer details, emails, flight details. Tell me a bit more.
6: Yeah, so, well, it's everything that would happen at a corporate headquarters. So all the email that goes back and forth between people who work there. If you've ever filed a ticket to IT or someone, that those tickets and everything about them, flight records, and all the associated data. So if that flight was delayed, what happened to it? What notes were put in for the people, checking people in on, for the flight, and information for flight controllers. Really sort of everything, you know, where crews were, where they went, anything you can imagine that's needed to track the operations. And, you know, that sounds like way more than just text, which is part of the idea. They'll be able to understand text in the context of the flights that were actually happening, and then be able to have the model learn, you know, well, when someone says this in this message, you know, what are they referring to? And so the hope would be that it can get a really sophisticated insider's view, which, you know, the data they've used so far to train these models is what's free online. And companies don't put this type of data for free online, right? It's kept behind corporate firewalls.
5: Of course.
6: So it's a view inside you wouldn't get otherwise.
5: But it's that adage that we were talking about the other week that Caitlin raised, and I thought that captures it. That sense of data is very much the new gold. You are listening to Drive with me, Evan Wallace. I'm speaking with Dr. Jonathan Kummerfeld, an AI expert from the University of Sydney, looking at the week's AI news. There's been lots of conversation about how much money has been invested in artificial intelligence, Jonathan, and whether it's all a bubble. But Anthropic, I believe, are making more money than they thought they would. What's going on?
6: So Anthropic is on a tear. So each month they're reporting bigger and bigger numbers, which of course is what investors like to hear. And the latest number was that in the second quarter, they had of something like $10 or $11 billion, which is, you know, that sounds like a big number. The thing to keep in mind, though, is that revenue is not the same as profit. So I'm sure their expenses are also going up. And the only time earlier this year they did report a smaller profit, so on the, you know, tens or hundreds of millions of dollars. But people have also pointed out that the time that they reported that profit, they were also getting a discount on their rental of some data centers from Grok AI. So maybe that discount was enough to help them turn a profit. So at this point, you know, sure, revenue numbers are up, but is it, you know, are they making any money? We don't really know.
5: Oh, it's an interesting one there. And you have been talking about Anthropic. Claude, which is the AI model for Anthropic, mm-hmm. It's looking to introduce a digital watermark for any data that it outputs. Well, what does this mean for cheating students who might be relying on AI? Are they going to come unstuck?
6: Yeah, so unfortunately for anyone who's hoping to catch them, I don't think it's going to be sufficient. So this digital watermark,

0: Mark, which is some really clever technology, I should mention. You know, they actually pointed to the research papers that they based it on, and it's a whole bunch of clever ideas. But it won't stop a student who takes the output, applies, you know, makes some edits to it, or passes it to another LLM and has it paraphrase it. You know, if you're determined, you can still cheat. So the value of this is more that Anthropic, for people who aren't, you know, trying to cheat on their homework, but are just, you know, using it in day-to-day use, Anthropic will be able to see, oh, that's some data that we generated. And if, you know, they don't want to train on their own output, then they can avoid using data on the web that is actually from themselves. But, you know, the cheaters are still, you know, they've got the upper hand.
1: Oh, dear. Well, maybe one more step slightly in the right direction. Jonathan, thanks so much for chatting with me.
0: Thanks for having me.
1: That is Dr. Jonathan Comerfield, an AI expert from Sydney Uni, with a wrap of the AI news of the week, including new watermarking technology to any outputs from Claude, which will catch out cheaters relying on AI. Well, at least to a certain degree. And also talking about a failed airline's data that was bought at auction for $10 million to use to train their AI systems. What a world we live in.
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1: You are listening to Drive with me, Evan Wallace. Lovely to be spending this afternoon with you. Hopefully it's a little bit better out there on the roads.
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1: Let's find out from Brad Hunter. Hi, Brad.
4: Yeah, very good afternoon, Evan. It's all settled down on the Chevallon Road exit north there. We had that early crash on the Bruce Highway in Tanawa, so absolutely no delays there. Sunshine Motorway, busy by space through Mountain Creek and Calandra Road inbound, approaching Kawana Way, Link Road, a little mountain from Racecourse Road. Still got that crash around Wemmeran. Diego Highway closed to Frank's Lane. Has been local diversions and heavy delays through there at times. And Sunshine Motorway northbound, a little bit underspeed through Coolum. Your Monday Noosa Road through Noosaville, heading outbound towards Beckman Road and also around the tail of the bridge. Some minor delays both ways there. Around just between Maryborough and Bundaberg at the Isis River, there's been a crash. Bruce Highway, one lane block near Buxton Road. Has been busy around Bundaberg Central on Borbong Street and also Bundaberg Ring Road at times around Telegraph Road as you make way through Calgary and Ashfield, and Children's Road under speed through South Bingo. Just around South Toowoomba, busy on James Street and also the Warriga Highway, a little bit under speed as you make way through Oakey and also around Kingsthorpe, around the Roeburg zones. We're back from 8:10. I'll have more details after 5:15 on ABC Local Radio Queensland.
1: Thank you so much, Brad. This joke has come in from Warwick in Rockville. He says, why is it that we have to drive on the left-hand side of the road, and what comes first, the red light or the green light?
4: That's a good point. What's going on there?
1: Oh, Warwick, you're a bit of a tricky soul. He's gone
4: That's
1: to say, oh dear, you're our reliable and special traffic guy. You should know, Brad. Oh, he set up a trap. Warwick.
4: It's a trap.
1: Oh,
4: there we go.
1: Warwick, that's a bit naughty doing a prank on Brad like that. I don't often read these I don't read these jokes that thoroughly before they go to air, so I didn't see that trap coming. So I feel bad that I sprung it.
4: It was a traffic guy test.
1: Yeah, it was indeed. Warwick, no more pranks. You've got rest of the week, no more pranks, please, Warwick. Brad, thanks so much.
4: Love it, though. Thank you. Bye.
1: Yeah, there you go. Warwick in Rockville. How about that? Pushing Brad's buttons and also mine. Hello to you, Hazel from Burley Heads. Following up on the conversation that I was having with Ollie before breaking down, what is happening right now with the import of New Zealand greyhounds into Queensland? You've said, I'm shocked at the importing of New Zealand's greyhounds for racing purposes in Australia. Do we really need more animals to suffer for the sake of gambling, which is already out of control in the country? My son in California has a rescue greyhound. This is his second rescue, as they make gentle, loyal, and low-maintenance pets. Hazel from Burley Heads. Well, great that you're tuning in from Burley Heads. I hope you're having a nice afternoon there. Good to be spending it with you all the way from where I am in the Sunshine Coast and keeping you company right across southern Queensland.

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1: Caitlin is going through all the many fine entries that have come through this afternoon and contributions about the childhood memorabilia that you are most proud or pleased to have held on to over the years. There's been some great ones. We'll have a look at some of the best ones that have emerged very soon because we do want to give away the 2027 Jenny Woodwind ABC weather calendar. It's not too late to get in your contribution. You just have to tell me which item you're most pleased to have held on to over the years or maybe most surprised. Or, as many of you have been sharing as well, how you deal with it, especially children's art. That's what prompted the conversation because I have little Valerie. The team has lots of toddlers floating around here. Well, not lots, a few. There's a few toddlers. It's not a very full nursery. It probably would be covered with a modern childcare ratios with enough of them just with one childcare worker. That aside, we're getting lots of it and we want to know how to look after it and how to best manage it as well. So some of you are saying take photos of it or just use it as gift wrapping. That's still something I'm not too sure I can embrace just yet. Anyway, we'll look through some of the contributions and entries very soon. We'll also take a visit to Pomona. It's been pretty wintry over the last few days and the team there, well, at the Unravellers Knitting Group, they have been getting together for a long time, for decades, to make sure that there's lots of good woolly jumpers and scarves and teddies that are floating around in the community. And while they do it, they've been making friends along the way as well. That is ahead for you on Drive. After this tune, from Mallrat, it's Groceries.

0: Tits, Morat and groceries. It's been a bit wintry lately. I wonder whether you've had your scarf or your beanie out. This next story might do it for you. In an era of artificial intelligence and too much screen time, how do you take your mind to a happy place? Perhaps you're a runner, maybe you like to hop into a good book or have an instrument that helps you unwind. What about knitting? Once you get the hang of it, it's probably the best way to be in the moment, but it can be pretty solitary. The Unravellers Knitting Group in Pomona combines the best of both worlds. For the past 27 years, the group has been fighting loneliness and encouraging residents of the Noosa hinterland to knit. I met a very impressive group of knitters and crocheters at their weekly Thursday meet a little while back.
1: Hi, I'm Bronwyn. Once upon a time, we thought it was a crazy idea to start a knitting group. And in town, I'm known as the math tutor. But here, I'm just a knitter. Right, well, we wanted a place where we could meet once a week and just share patterns, share wool, share stories. We sort out the whole world, basically.
2: Yeah. Crafty group, page.
3: Yes. I'm Monica Nielsen, and I've been part of this group for 15 years. I'm 79, and I just love it, yeah.
0: Tell me about what you're creating.
3: It's a cot blanket, and it's done in waffle stitch.
0: Oh, what's waffle stitch?
3: It looks like a waffle, you know, the waffles you eat. It's that pattern.
0: It's all very impressive to me. And, Monica, I liked it before you were telling me that this is for a potential future great-grandchild.
3: That's right. Still haven't got one, but I might be getting one soon, hopefully.
0: What's your advice, Monica, to people who might be interested but uncertain or unsure about joining a group like this one?
3: Oh, I'd tell them to come definitely and meet us all. You know, even if you can't do anything, you can have a cup of coffee and just a talk if you want to.
4: Okay, I'm Trish Payton. I'm 86 right now. This whole group has been marvellous because I wouldn't have found it except after my husband died. I was just sort of, I guess, a bit lonely. And one of the ladies, Bronwyn, who runs the group virtually, she offered the chance to come along. And I've been coming most Thursdays ever since, and it's a mental health day.
0: Has it helped your own mental health?
4: Oh, absolutely. I'm a naturally optimistic person anyway, but it certainly has helped because sometimes when you're living by yourself virtually and you think you don't have to go anywhere, and I can understand how you can just stay home and say I can't be bothered, but when you've got a group and we all appreciate each other, I think that's really important. And sometimes I have to push myself out the door, but it's for my benefit, so yeah.
5: Hi, I'm Trish. I'm a retired nurse. I live in Pomona. Yeah, it's just means everything to me, actually. Yeah, so really good.
0: Wendy, how long have you been part of this group?
6: How long? How long have I been here, Trish? Must be about 6 years or something. Yeah. I met Trish. The group came out to knit at the Apollonian Hotel at Breen Point because there was this idea of knitting in the community day, and they were sitting around a table, and I'd been to the pub for my morning tea group up there and saw them, got chatting to them, and Trish invited me to join the group, so I've been coming ever since.
0: That's wonderful. What do you love about it?
6: The encouragement and the support of the group, because living at Breen Point, it's just a small community and we do have a good social life there too, but it's nice to come to Pomona and be with a different group. I mean, different in the good sense.
7: Hello, I am Deborah and I am part of the Pomona group. I live in Jones Hill. I'm 66 years old.
0: It can take a while to work it out sometime. Yeah.
7: So I haven't been for a whole year. But this year I started coming again and it's lovely. I try to be here every week.
0: Do you mind if I ask what happened last year?
7: I had three operations. And

0: answering the question.
1: Oh, what a fantastic group of women. That's Deborah Wisser from the Unravelers Knitting Group speaking with me a little while back. If you'd like to put your needles to use, or if you're keen to have a cuppa with the group, the Unravelers meet every Thursday morning from 9:30 at the Pomona Community House. It is 5 to 5. In a moment, we're going to unveil the winner who has shared with us the best memorabilia today.
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1: I assigned the task to producer Caitlin Sorey to pick a winner. There's been so many good contributions today, as I've been asking you to share with me the best memorabilia that you've held on to and the memorabilia that you're most glad that you've held on to. And there's been some delightful things, Caitlin, that have emerged, haven't there?
4: People have had such good things to share. Simon in Carter's Ridge had a Meccano set from the early 70s and he was really quick off the mark.
5: What are you reading? I'm reading. I want a calendar because I could not get a calendar in Karoi this year.
1: At least he's honest. That's a bit like Valerie when she comes and says, oh, I want to sit on mummy's knee or daddy's knee. And it's like, is that because you want to steal our food?
4: Yeah. Yes. Yes, because you have a cookie or something.
1: That's
4: Yeah, absolutely. We also had Pam and Jim Jin. She had some beautiful dolls from the 1950s.
6: She was given to me for Christmas in 1955.
1: Wow, so 71 years ago. That's remarkable. So did your parents hold on to it and then you managed to get it back yourself, or did you decide when you left home just that this would be a special thing to keep?
6: Oh, yes, I kept it myself, yes. And then I have another smaller bride doll, too, which was a Christmas gift from about 1957 or 1958.
1: Oh, Pam and Jinjin there. Yeah, I love it. That's remarkable. 70 years plus. Mm. Amazing. Who else do we have, Caitlin?
4: Ross from Bell. He was really into building cubby houses when he was a kid, and the next generation on is still doing it.
7: So I wonder if they do what we used to do when we were kids and build a cubby house out in the bush there. And so I went wandering around, and sure enough, here was this freshly built little cubby house with half a sheet of tin they'd found from somewhere and some branches they'd put together and built this little structure in the
1: That's nice.
4: Yeah, it's very cute.
1: Too. And some good texts that have come our way.
4: Yeah, absolutely. So Kath in Battery Hill, she said the best way to keep, because, you know, when you have a little one, so much art, all beautiful, but can you keep it all? She's like, the best way to deal with it is to keep one from each year and then take photos of the rest and print a photo book, which I think is very smart, actually.
1: It sounds a bit less brutal than our next suggestion.
4: Yes. Anne and Oki was like, we use children's artwork as wrapping paper, which I feel like it's like most of the time not a bad idea because you do get a lot of like, what is that?
1: Could you do it yourself?
4: Yeah, I reckon. Yeah. Okay. Yeah. I mean, I reckon I'd pick out the ones that I'm like, these are the special ones.
1: Okay. I don't think I'm quite ready for it yet.
4: Nusahoff, he sent in pictures of Batmobiles from the late 60s and early 70s. He called them his pride and joy. They were very cool looking.
1: One of them still in the box.
4: Yes. Davey in Toowoomba, he sent a figurine from Brains from the Thunderbirds. It was an action figure and looked like it was in pristine condition. So good job, Davey. And Jeanette in Tingora, she has a Barbie little sister called Midge in her original box from the early 60s.
1: Have you ever heard of Midge?
4: No, I've never heard of Midge.
1: No, me neither.
4: There you go.
1: Ollie did some research on Midge. It could be worth thousands,
4: wow,
1: Jeanette. So fingers crossed that if you do sell it, which would be a bit sad given how long you've held on to Midge, it could be some good dosh coming her way.
4: Yeah, absolutely.
1: But you are tasked with the all too challenging task of trying to pick a winner who's going to take home the 2027 Jenny Woodward ABC weather calendar, Caitlin.
4: This is the most ABC competition that's ever been had.
1: Sure thing.
4: Pam and Jinjin. Ta-da! I think it's you.
1: Oh, well done to you, Pam, in Jinjin. We will give you a call. We'll get your address and that calendar will be going your way. Thank you so much, Caitlin.
4: Thank you.
1: Caitlin, sorry, they're picking a winner from some lovely contributions. You've been telling us about the childhood memorabilia items that you're most glad that you've held on to. And Pam from Jinjin taking home that calendar. We'll send it your way. Thank you so much for sharing. Thanks for all the reflections. Coming up after the 5 o'clock news, it's a story that has sent ripples right across the country. One of the biggest controversies in Australian sporting history and a scandal that now transcends codes. We're going to be taking a close

0: Just a look at the Sydney Swans' decision to suspend five players for behaviour breaches following on from an alleged sexual assault in Melbourne that happened. Now, the ABC is not suggesting the players named are accused of sexual assault, but it is a story that we need to know more about. It's news time.
1: When there's stories to tell.
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3: ABC News, good afternoon. I'm Michael Bausch. The Sydney Swans chairman has publicly apologised after the AFL club stood down five players for behaviour breaches. Riley Bice, Nick Blakey, Isaac Heaney, James Jordan and Chad Warner will miss the rest of the season. Victorian police are running an independent investigation into an alleged sexual assault in Melbourne, although the club says the penalised players are not accused of that offence. Andrew Pridham says the entire organisation feels deeply let down.
4: I want to offer an apology to the community, to our many, many fans, corporate partners who've been amazingly supportive of us, understanding that we are attempting to deal with this matter as quickly as we can, as honestly as we can, given the constraints of the police inquiry.
3: Detectives believe an eviction dispute may have sparked an alleged murder at Logan, south of Brisbane. Will Murray reports.
5: 47-year-old Lindsay James Cohen and 43-year-old Gillian Greer Francis are accused of killing a 66-year-old man at his home in Beenleigh yesterday. Police say Ms. Francis had been living at the property on Lubeck Street for some months and had often invited Mr. Cohen to stay. According to police, the 66-year-old had recently asked the pair to leave and came home yesterday to find he'd been locked out. When he forced entry, it's alleged he was assaulted and stabbed. Police say it was Ms. Francis who called emergency services, but the man couldn't be saved. Both Ms. Francis and Mr. Cohen have been charged with his murder and will next appear in court in September.
3: The CFMEU inquiry's exposed a bikie gang's campaign to muscle in on Queensland construction and commercial sites. Today's hearing in Brisbane was told the Comancheros tried to copy their Victorian racket by weaponising fake labour hire firms to hijack major industrial projects. Council Assisting Eddie Gisonda says the gang avoided tracking by launching a broad industry campaign rather than targeting a single union branch. The inquiry's already heard about the alleged ambush of a crane operator working on Brisbane's Centenary Bridge upgrade in 2024. Queensland is demanding more detail from Canberra before signing up to major NDIS reforms. The federal government insists its new early childhood program called Thriving Kids will launch in October. Federal Health Minister Mark Butler is criticising Queensland for being the only state holding out on the jointly funded deal. But Disability Services Minister Amanda Cam says key aspects are still missing from the plan.
6: Minister Butler can make comments all he wants. We are not rushing the signing of the bilateral agreement because there is important information still outstanding. The Commonwealth are yet to confirm the definitions of mild to moderate autism. That goes directly to the establishment and design of Thriving Kids.
3: New figures show a slowdown in national wage growth across both the public and private sectors. Here's finance reporter David Chow.
7: Wages on average went up by 3.2% in the year to June. That's a little bit slower than last year's 3.4%. The ABS says public sector wages have risen at a faster pace compared to the private sector for six quarters in a row. And that was driven by scheduled pay rises under existing enterprise agreements for government workers. Public sector wages went up 3.4%, while private sector wages grew by a slightly smaller 3.1%. But for both sectors, it's a smaller average pay rise compared to last year.
3: To sport, and in rugby league, Brisbane Broncos hooker Billy Walters has signed a fresh two-year contract extension. It'll keep him at the NRL club until the end of the 2028 season. The 32-year-old played a key role in the team's premiership-winning campaign last year, but he had to sit out the bulk of this season while recovering from a major knee injury. To finance, on the markets, the ASX 200 fell 16 points today. It closed at 9,054. The Australian dollar is worth 70.75.

0: 4 US cents. Queensland's weather, scattered showers tomorrow for the far north coast and south of about Bundaberg, mostly fine elsewhere. Some patchy morning fog inland in the southeast. Brisbane 12 to 23, the Sunshine Coast 12 to 21, the Gold Coast 11 to 21, and at Ipswich 6 to 22. Mostly fine about the southeast on Friday and Saturday, a shower or two for Sunday. On Moreton Bay, southeasterlies 15 to 20 knots. 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
3: Well, it's quickly become one of the biggest controversies in Australian sporting history, and it's a scandal that now transcends codes, state borders and sport itself. Let me bring up to speed. Swans players Riley Bice, Nick Blakey, Isaac Heaney, James Jordan and Chad Warner, as you just heard in the news, will miss the rest of the AFL season after the club stood down at the players for behaviour breaches involving an alleged sexual assault in Melbourne. Now, the ABC is not suggesting the players named are accused of sexual assault. Right now, Victorian police are running an independent investigation into the incident, although the club says the penalised players are not accused of that offence. Today, Sydney Swans chairman Andrew Pridham offered a wide-ranging apology.
4: I want to offer an apology to the community, to our many, many fans, corporate partners who've been amazingly supportive of us, understanding that we are attempting to deal with this matter as quickly as we can, as honestly as we can, given the constraints of the police inquiry.
3: Well, the club has been roundly criticised for its handling of the alleged assault, its focus and the language that it's used so far. In a moment, you'll hear from sports journalist and author Angela Pippos on the chain of events that have taken place so far and her thoughts on if it's a turning point for Australian sport. That's next. And ahead on Drive, we are doing things a little bit differently on screen time today. After 5.30, you're used to hearing Dr. Darrell break down his movies of the week. Instead, underground filmmaker and film critic Andrew Lever, formerly of Trash Films, he's dropping by the Drive studio to talk through some of his top flicks, where they're coming your way shortly, and we'll check in with what's happening on our roads with Brad. Right now, though, in Applethorpe, it's 14, Toowoomba, it's 16, Warwick, 17, Kingaroy and Beervarum, 18, Nambour, Gympie, Tawantin, Maroochydore, Maryborough and Bundaberg, 19, Dolby, Harvey Bay and Roma on 20, Gundy and Gaindar on 21, and St George, it is 22. At the moment.
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3: Well, it doesn't really matter if you follow football or not, or even if you're a sports fan. I have an expectation that people treat one another with respect. It's an expectation that we should have of everyone, especially our role models. For a big section of the community, professional sports players, they're superstars, they're idols, which is why I think there's been such a level of shock and disappointment attached to the alleged sexual assault that took place in Melbourne. We also expect our footy teams to get it right when it comes to using the right language and having the right focus, which is why Sydney has been criticised for putting the club and players above the alleged victim. And it's comments from their CEO, Matthew Pavlich, which have come under close scrutiny.
6: We're still piecing together exactly what's transpired here and have our own set of internal inquiries ongoing. But safe to say that we're extremely shocked and disappointed that this has taken place and that the players have found themselves in this situation.
3: Angela Pippos is a sports author and journalist and has been following the alleged incident closely. Hi, Angela.
7: Hi, Evan. Good to be with you.
3: Today we learned of the club's decision to stand down the five players for the remainder of the season. What do you make of this call?
7: It's a strong penalty and it had to be. As you said in your introduction, it relates to the five players breaching club standards. So this penalty is for them going out, drinking, staying out late, coming back in the early hours of the morning and inviting women back to their rooms. So that is what this penalty

0: penalty is for. I think it strikes the right notes because these particular players have shown no regard towards the women in their lives, their teammates, or the women's program at the Sydney Swans. So we don't know what happened in the room that night, but we do know that they have breached the club's behavioural standards, and that is why they are going to miss the finals this year.
1: The club has been criticised for the language and focus that's used in the handling of the alleged incident. What's been lacking so far, Angela?
0: Well, the language has changed today. So yesterday, as you said, Matthew Pavlich started out by saying he was shocked and disappointed that the players have found themselves in this situation. He did not mention the alleged victim or victims in this story. So that was an oversight, and he has been criticised for that. But he wasn't the only person yesterday who made a bit of a mess of it and left out the alleged victims and didn't show any compassion or empathy towards them. Just about everybody who spoke about it yesterday framed it as, the impact on the players and the club being the priority here. They centred the allegations around the impact on the players, not the harm to the alleged victim. So, I don't know, perhaps some criticism that was focused on these comments and a night to think about it. They've woken up this morning and the football world has started by saying, you know, there are alleged victims in this story, and we must show some empathy and concern for their well-being. So it's been a very different way of describing it today. And that is really important because language is important. Sexual assault is a grossly underreported crime in Australia, and the danger is that by sort of just erasing the victims from it, it delegitimizes them, and we have to make sure that doesn't happen.
1: You're listening to Drive with me, Evan Wallace. I'm speaking with author and journalist Angela Pippos on Sydney's decision to stand down five players over behaviour breaches following an alleged sexual assault in Melbourne. Victorian police are running an independent investigation into the incident. Angela, you expressed their disappointment in how the football world has covered the alleged incident. And yesterday you talked about there being too much of a focus on what it means for Sydney's finals campaign, rather than, as you've just been talking about there, the focus on the alleged victim. How hard is it to cover situations like these ones?
0: Look, it's really difficult. I mean, I was a journalist back in 2004 covering the story that involved the St Kilda Football Club. Now, in 2004, society was even less evolved than it is today, and it was very, very difficult. Although we thought back in 2004 that that case would be a turning point. It was in a sense that the AFL introduced its respect and responsibility policy following that story. But clearly there are still major problems in not just the AFL, but in sport widely and society as well. Women are not treated as equals. Women are not respected, especially in that hyper-masculine team sport world where the AFL sits. It has improved a lot with the introduction of AFL Women's. With that came more women into the space, more women commentating, reporting on the game, of course the players, and a new group of fans. I mean, that has helped educate many others in the space that, you know, women deserve to take up space in the AFL. But still we do have, we clearly have a dark underbelly, I call it, in AFL, where these sorts of attitudes, the disrespectful attitudes towards women, still exist. And you know, I'd like this episode, this story, to be a call to action for men.

0: involved in football to step up and shoulder some responsibility here, because, I mean, I know I've been described as a veteran. It makes me sound very old. I don't think I'm that old, but I've been covering sport for a long time, and I do feel a bit weary, a bit tired of being one of a handful of women who have been the ones leading in this space, who have been unafraid to have the conversation around the culture of football and the culture in sport. Seriously, blokes, you've got to step into that space, because we do live in a society where some men will only believe something if another man says it. So there is definitely a void here, and the men involved in the AFL from the CEO down have to take more responsibility. That is the only way we're going to change the culture. We need the male allies.
1: Angela, before I let you go, I want to, you know, reflect on just how surprised you've been with the community's response to the alleged incident. There's been lots of conjecture. There's been lots of debate. How surprised have you been with the split that's emerged following what's occurred, what alleged to have occurred over the weekend?
0: Well, look, it is different to the 2004. I think people now are more aware that we have in this country a gendered violence epidemic. There's more reporting on it. We also have more women in sport who are comfortable to talk about the bigger issues and how sport can help, as a platform, can help us have these conversations around, you know, driving down the rates of violence against women. So it feels like, as a nation, we're more ready to have this conversation, this national conversation. But still, you know, you jump online and, my goodness, there are still, you know, men, mostly men, abusing women who are just showing some empathy towards the alleged victim in this case, women who just challenge the status quo. There is still this element, and that is where the dark underbelly exists as well, in the online space. You know, there are a lot of people there who just, you know, their starting point is that women don't belong in sport. It's incredible that in 2026 we still have that attitude, but it is there, and they do everything they can to make life uncomfortable for the women, the fans, the journalists, the athletes who are, you know, rightly taking up space in sport, but they just can't accept it. So look, I think, yeah, on the one hand, society has evolved and we are more aware that we are living through a violence against women and children emergency. But there still is a dark underbelly that won't accept it.
1: Angela, thank you so much for your time this afternoon on Drive.
0: Thanks, Evan.
1: That is Angela Pippos. She is a journalist and author talking about the biggest sporting story for years and today's news, which is the decision by the Swans to stand down 5 players for the remainder of the season over behaviour breaches following an alleged sexual assault in Melbourne, with Victoria Police running an independent investigation into the incident. We do need to find out what is happening on the weather front. Steph Spackman is the Bureau of Meteorology duty forecaster. Hi, Steph.
2: Hi, Evan.
1: Hi, Steph. I know that time is against us, so let's look to tomorrow. What can we expect?
2: Certainly. We do have a high-pressure system which is remaining dominant over the area at the moment, so we still will have some coastal showers coming through, pushing a little way inland. A bit of morning fog around in the east and on the ranges, but still looking at up to 5 millimetres in those coastal regions. Temperatures will be about 24 degrees in the north and about 21 degrees in the south along the coast. And as we go inland, those temperatures will be 18 to 19 degrees up on the Tablelands. And as we go a little bit further west, starting to get a little bit warmer, about 24 degrees out Gundawindi way.
1: Oh, well, that sounds all pretty pleasant. Anything else that we should know?
2: Just out there on the waters, it's not too bad at the moment. So looking at southeasterly winds of 15 to 20 knots, 10 to 15 knots, reaching up to 20 knots offshore, just north of Maroochydore. Seas are about a metre, and we've got the southeast.

0: police wells at 1.5 metres and cruising up to 2 metres offshore.
1: Thanks, Steph.
0: Thank you.
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3: Around the Sunshine Coast, still heavy. Sunshine Motorway, both ways through Mount Creek and Caland Road inbound, still solid approaching Kawana Way, Link Road, but starting to settle down around Little Mountain. The rest of the coast all looking good. Just minor delays around the Dillonella Bridge and your Monday Noosa Road outbound through Noosaville approaching Beckman Drove. We do have that crash at Wemuran. Diego Highway closed both ways from Franks Lane. That has been local diversions in place. And still a crash around the Isis River between Maryborough and Bundaberg. Bruce Highway, one lane bogged near Buxton Road. And no problems around Toowoomba and the Darling Downs. A little bit under speed on the Warringah Highway through Oakey and around Kingsthorpe at the Roebuck Zones. Back from 8:10, that's the latest. 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
1: Thank you so much for that one there, Brad. Hey, news coming out of Dirranbandi. It's from the Boulogne Shire Council saying the Dirranbandi boil water alert is cancelled. That's good news. Following a malfunction at Dirranbandi Water Treatment Plant at 8 on Saturday, the 15th of August, Council acted immediately to protect the health and safety of the Dirranbandi community by instigating a boil water alert, sent an emergency alert to all mobile phones in the area, and provided updates on the emergency dashboard and provided free bottled water from the Dirranbandi depot. Council's now flushed the mains water reticulation system, undertaken an NATA-accredited and in-house water testing to ensure water from the plant is in line with Australian drinking water guidelines. All water testing showed negative results. That is good to hear. And now the boil water alert can be cancelled, meaning that it is safe for human consumption. Hooray! I wonder if you're celebrating out west on that. In a moment, you're going to hear from a very special teacher who has inspired one of Australia's finest actors. That's Deborah Mailman. She was inducted into the Logies Hall of Fame just the other night. You meet her teacher. That's after the Teskey Brothers. And this will be our year.

0: such a brilliant Zombies cover.
1: Let's go out to Mount Isa in Queensland. That is where Deborah Mailman found a subject that made her feel like she was genuinely good at something. That subject was drama. And one teacher went further than simply giving her a good mark. That is Miss Murphy. Denise Murphy told Deborah that one day she could become an actor, and she could become an actor. On Sunday night, Deborah became the first Indigenous Australian inducted into the Logies Hall of Fame. And, well, she made a special thank you note to the teacher who helped her believe that the career was possible. Jeremy Jones spoke with

0: Denise Murphy, that is Deborah Mailman's drama teacher, to get her reaction to the news.
1: I cried. Very moving, very, very moving. She's a beautiful human being, yes.
2: How did you go when seeing her go from Mount Isa to becoming the actress that we know now?
1: I knew that would happen. I absolutely told her that would happen. Deborah was going to be successful no matter what she did, but she had a particular gift for comedy. And then while studying drama in high school, she discovered she also had a gift for tragedy, and she had the gift for sucking you into her performance, and you would feel it. You would actually feel what she was going through. And that always translates. That always translates on stage, on screen. And I knew she could do it.
2: And coming from Mount Isa, were you confident she'd have the pathways to do what she's achieved?
1: I knew she had to do it properly. That's Jane, her mother and I were talking about this. Deb wanted to wing it. She just wanted to go in and audition everywhere and get an agent and be chaotic. And her mother and I talked about it and decided she had to go to university. She had to study properly. And because no other Aboriginal person had gone to drama school before, that she would be a groundbreaker. And that's what happened.
2: So you worked quite closely with Deborah then to go on and to do that.
1: We became close. She, as I said, she was always going to be successful no matter what she did. She had the work ethic. She had the drive. She could have done anything. This was it. I thought if she wasn't going to act, she was going to be a nurse. She sort of was a natural healer.
2: What sort of reaction have you received from friends since that speech?
1: Oh, everyone's laughing. Everyone's like, oh, she's so beautiful. She's so beautiful. They're all talking about her speech. And a lot of people from back in those days have got in touch. Yes, a lot of people from those days, people who knew Deborah and, well, supported Deborah back then, were all jumping on board and saying, we knew she could do it too.
2: Do you have a highlight along this journey that you've seen Deborah perform? I'm a big Secret Life of Us fan.
1: I could tell you a very funny story. I went to pick up Deborah to go out to dinner with a surprise for her. This was one of her other old teachers who I'd met up with Brisbane, and we picked her up. She was then in a story about Kath Walker, One Woman's Song. So we went to pick her up from One Woman's Song, and the King and I was on at the other theatre, the big theatre, and it was starring, what's her name? Hayley Mills. Hayley Mills was this hugely famous child actress, hugely famous. She was in The Parent Trap. She was everything. She was a huge Hollywood star. And she was acting in Brisbane in The King and I. And I was allowed into the green room to pick up Deborah. And while I was in there, Hayley Mills came out. And I was, you know, really starstruck. Oh, absolutely starstruck. I wasn't going to talk to her. I sort of like, oh, Hayley Mills, ah. The Deborah bursts into the room and she thinks that Hayley Mills is the person I've brought her along to meet, a special surprise. And she's sitting in there and she dives on Hayley Mills and starts talking about Hayley's, you know, how much she loves her and her career and, oh, how much she loves her. And Hayley Mills just, yeah, went along with it. And it was very, oh, Deborah was so embarrassed when I finally got her out of there and said, no, we're not going to dinner with Hayley.
2: Wow. And you just think from that, I guess all the people Deborah now will have met throughout her career, taking it back to being starstruck in that moment.
1: Yeah. Oh, Deborah's always starstruck. Oh, she loves her life, all the people she gets to meet.
0: Oh, there you go. That is Denise Murphy, Deborah Mailman's drama teacher from Mount Isa in Queensland, speaking with Jeremy Jones. Comes after Deborah Mailman became the first Indigenous Australian inducted into the Logies Hall of Fame. And in her acceptance speech, well, she did single out that very special teacher.
3: And by the way, just seeing my old drama teacher up there, Miss Murphy, she was the one. She really was, and it's so beautiful that you found her. Wherever she is, thank you, Miss Murphy.
0: coming up after the 5:30 news. I don't know about these films. This is a bit different. I'm having to brace myself in for them to be surprised.

0: I'm going to put my assumptions and expectations to one side and just keep an open mind. These are the films that we're going to have a look at. Wolf Cat Fever and Faster Pussycat Kill Kill. Yes, that's ahead on screen time. It's a little different today with Andrew Leibold. You can always expect a little bit different with Andrew. Today, I think he's embracing it. Where are we going to go? Where are we going to end up? What are we going to be learning about? Just stay tuned and you will find out. It's 5:30 and it's news time.
1: ABC News. Good afternoon. I'm Jessica van Vonderen. Police have praised a heroic neighbour who fought to save a man's life during a deadly stabbing south of Brisbane. Will Murray reports.
2: 47-year-old Lindsay James Cohen and 43-year-old Gillian Greer Francis are accused of killing a 66-year-old man at his home in Beenleigh yesterday. The pair had allegedly been living with the victim and had recently been asked to leave. Police say the homeowner was stabbed upon forcing entry to the Lubeck Street property after coming home to find the door locked. Detective Inspector Ian Galpin says a neighbour came to help and allegedly disarmed Ms Francis before assisting the victim.
3: I'd just like to take this opportunity to acknowledge his actions and the support that he provided to this man at this time.
2: The 66-year-old man died at the scene. Both Mr Cohen and Ms Francis have been charged with his murder.
1: The chief executive of the Sydney Swans has spoken out about the team scandal that's seen the AFL club sideline five players. Tony Ibrahim reports.
4: The Sydney Swans board banned Riley Bice, Nick Blakey, Isaac Heaney, James Jordan and Chad Warner from games for the rest of this season. The club says the players seriously breached expected standards by drinking and bringing women back to their hotel on Sunday and Monday. Chief Executive Matthew Pavlich apologised to multiple stakeholders, but not the women involved.
5: We're deeply concerned about their welfare and the wellbeing of those women. They're the ones who are impacted severely at the moment.
4: Victoria Police is conducting a separate investigation. The ABC is not suggesting the players named are accused of sexual assault.
1: An angry and tearful Jackie Lambie has used Parliament to take aim at a new funding limit on veterans' healthcare. The federal government wants to bring in a $5,000 cap on health services from next July to stop medical companies from overcharging. Senator Lambie spoke about her own military-related health issues stemming from spinal injuries. She called on Anthony Albanese to immediately dump the restriction.
6: I'm asking you once more, I'm begging you, Prime Minister, we are already suffering enough. Drop the bloody cap. Drop it, mate. It is so unfair.
1: Queensland's Premier says the state can't shoulder the massive cost of the NDIS overhaul. The federal changes are designed to save the Commonwealth billions of dollars. But Queensland is still the lone holdout, refusing to sign up to the new Thriving Kids Childhood Program. David Crisafulli says he wants a transparent deal.
7: I understand the federal government want to clamp down on the shonks and the shysters in the NDIS, but it can't come at the expense of the vulnerable and it can't be about duck shoving it to another level of government. It's got to be open and honest.
1: A sluggish round of pay rises has left Australian workers slipping backward as inflation continues to eat into salaries. Here's finance reporter David Chow.
8: The wage price index, which measures the average pay rise, went up at an annual rate of 3.2% during the June quarter. Now, that's slightly lower than last year. But in that same period, inflation went up even more by around 4%. So the cost of living is rising more quickly than most people's pay packets. Public sector wages on average rose at a faster rate than private sector wages. And according to economists, one silver lining is that the Reserve Bank would now be less likely to lift interest rates again.
1: In sport, Australian wicketkeeper Alex Carey says there's been some soul-searching after the dismal defeat against Bangladesh in the first cricket test. The squad has trained in Mackay in North Queensland, which is hosting Game 2 starting on Saturday. Carey will make his 50th appearance in the baggy green and says the loss in Darwin was a wake-up call.
9: Yeah, we're a proud group of cricketers and obviously last week didn't go to plan. So we've reflected, we've talked about it and we move up here to Mackay.

0: been a pretty short turnaround. So if I can say anything, when this team's been challenged, we always find a way to bounce back in a big way. And yeah, I'm looking forward to Saturday.
1: Queensland's weather, scattered showers tomorrow for the far north coast and south of about Bundaberg, mostly fine elsewhere. Some patchy morning fog inland in the southeast. Brisbane, 12 to 23 degrees. The Sunshine Coast, 12 to 21. The Gold Coast, 11 to 21. And Ipswich, 6 to 22. 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
4: Well, Dr. Darrell is busy today. He is handing out awards at a fancy do. Screen time this week will be very, very different. Wolfcat Fever, Faster Pussycat, Kill Kill. What on earth is going on? What on earth is happening today? We're doing things a bit differently with Andrew Leibold. He'll be dropping by soon. Also find out what is happening on our roads for one last time this evening. Evan with you. Great to be spending this evening with you, or as afternoon rolls into evening. Wonder what you're getting up to for the rest of the night. You can tell me. 0487 993 222. Or give me a buzz. 1300 903 222. And what are you up to Wednesday? Hopefully there are a few good plans in your future. All right, let's kick things off. Let's kick this half hour off with an Australian classic. It's the Mavises and Cry.
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0: What are you up to Wednesday? My night will involve having yesterday's leftover. Bella and I are home alone, so I'm not sure what we might get up to. Probably the magic pudding is in order.
1: It is something that I've really been loving. For whatever reason,
0: Valerie has fallen in love with the magic pudding. This is a little two-year-old whose favourite book is a story that's well and truly over 100 years old. I think we're on to our 15th reading of it now. We just go through slice by slice every night, and it's so much fun. I really enjoy it. I wonder whether you're a fan of the magic pudding growing up. For me, I don't think I read it. Well, I definitely didn't read it anywhere near as many times as Valerie does. It is on repeat. She's not that interested in other books at nighttime. It is just the magic pudding. That is what I am up to tonight. What are you up to? Tell me. 0487 993 222. What are you up to Wednesday? Give me a call. 1300 903 222. Screen time in a moment, but I'd like to find out what Brad's up to.
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0: Brad Hunter. Hello, hello for one last time this evening. How's it looking out there?
3: Well, some better news. It looks like that crash has been cleared at Wemmeran, so the Diagonal Highway all reopened at Frank's Lane there. There was those local diversions earlier, but that's all cleared, which is excellent news. Sunshine Motorway around the Sunshine Coast, still busy outbound through Mountain Creek. Calland Road, very light traffic as you make your way around Kiwana Way, Link Road, a little mountain, and looking good around the northern beaches. The Dinella Bridge, a little bit underspeed both ways there around the Roebuck Zone. Your Monday Noosa Road, all very light traffic through Noosaville around Beckmans Road. Generally good run around Bundaberg this afternoon. It has been busy at times on Bundaberg Ring Road around Telegraph Road and settling down through Bundaberg Central. It was a little bit busy in spots. Light traffic on Children's Road through South Bingra. Got a crash getting cleared up at the Isis River. Bruce Highway, one lane block near Buxton Road. And generally good run around Toowoomba at the Darling Downs. It has been under speed at times on the Warringah Highway through Oakey around the Roebuck Zones. I'm Brad from ATN. That's the latest traffic on ABC Local Radio Queensland.
0: Brad, before I find out what you're getting up to tonight, Davey in Toowoomba has messaged in with a final joke saying, do you want to hear a pizza joke, Brad?
3: Oh, I'd love to.
0: He said, oh, no, never mind. It's pretty cheesy. Oh, Davey in Toowoomba.
3: Bellissimo, David. Bellissimo.
0: Bellissimo. Molto bene.
3: Bellissimo. It works with this husky voice. It sounds like the Godfather, you know? You're talking to me. What's going on?
0: What's the matter with you? What's the matter with you, eh?
3: I don't like this pizza. Too much cheese on it, David.
0: Oh, that's excellent.
3: What am I doing tonight? No pizza tonight. I wouldn't mind a pizza, actually. I could go a pizza.
0: I think producer Caitlin's having pizza. I overheard that before. Pizza from scratch, the lucky thing. That's not bad.
3: Oh, yum. Yeah, you know what? I might go on pizza.
0: Oh, excellent.
3: I'm not going to make it. I'm going to be lazy. I'm just going to get takeaway from my local, which is really, really good pizza.
0: Oh, yum. What do you like on a pizza? What's your favourite topping?
3: Oh, you know, look, generally, I love pineapple on a pizza. I know it's controversial, but I love it.
0: Oh.
3: I love pineapple on a pizza. I adore it. But I really love sometimes, like a good Supreme or a good seafood pizza, you know, with the prawns on it. Yum.
0: Oh, interesting, interesting. Yeah, a good seafood pizza can be yum, especially when you're getting, like, lovely Queensland produce and beautiful Queensland prawns. Then you're in heaven. I'm not the biggest fan of mixing my meats. I shared yesterday that I'll often ask for the ham to be removed from a chicken parmy because I don't really like mixing chicken and pork. I've got nothing against eating pork, or that's not my world, but I don't like mixing meats. So I've never been the biggest fan of a Supreme because that's generally just every single meat under the sun, right?
3: It is. You wouldn't have much pizza left if you removed the meat there, would you?
0: Oh, I'm happy just to keep it to one, just to like celebrate the one ingredient. So pizza for you tonight. Are you going to watch anything at all, Brad?
3: Not sure yet.
0: Fair enough.
3: Just a pretty casual night, I think.
0: See where the night takes you.
3: I might play a bit of music. I might just sit back, eat my pizza, play a bit of music.
0: Oh, that sounds blissful. That sounds really good.
3: I might play some Italian music, a bit of Andrea Bocelli, and think I'm in Italy, in Tuscany or something.

0: eating my pizza.
1: Brad, have you heard of any of these films that we're about to find out very soon? Wolf Cat Fever, is that a name that's familiar to you?
0: Never heard of it in my life, actually.
1: And what about this one? Faster Pussycat Kill Kill.
0: I have heard that.
1: You've heard of that? Okay, cool.
0: I've heard of that.
1: I'm glad that someone has, because I wasn't sure whether it was a joke when it crossed my radar. Anyway, we'll find out about it in a moment. Brad, enjoy your pizza.
0: Bellissimo. Thanks, Evan. Bye.
1: Bellissimo. Molto bene. Oh, very good. Hey, love to know what you're up to tonight. 1-300-903-222. You can text me 0487-993-222. What are you up to? Wednesday, Bruce in the Nango. What are you up to tonight?
2: Oh, just a casual one, mate. Yeah, we're having pork spare ribs, slaw, and mash.
1: Yum!
2: Yeah.
1: That sounds delicious.
2: It is. It's rather nice, actually.
1: Have you cooked it yourself? And, today?
2: No, you buy the ribs already rubbed.
1: Yeah.
2: From the butcher part at the supermarket. Yeah, and get some slaw and mashed potato, and there you go.
1: Oh, yeah. Yum! So the ribs, they're all sort of done. And then
2: put them in the oven for about half an hour.
1: Okay.
2: Sort of crunchy and smoky and, yummo.
1: Yeah. Oh, that sounds good. What's your secret for a good mash?
2: Oh, just mash. Yeah, just mashed potato.
1: Any cheese? You put some seasoning in it?
2: No, nothing like that. No, don't gild the lily. Don't gild the lily. and then we'll be watching Hard Quiz.
1: Nice.
2: And then I've taped a new series on SBS, which I haven't got around to watching, about the Second World War.
1: Oh, great.
2: By Ken Burns.
1: Yep.
2: If you've watched any documentary, you watched the Ken Burns documentary, you haven't done yourself a disservice. He is brilliant. He did one on the West. He did one on country music. I think he did one on rock and roll. He's brilliant. He's just absolutely brilliant. And, well, you get Tom Hanks to narrate it, mate. It mustn't be too bad.
1: Oh, what a voice. And a lovely person from all reports,
2: yeah,
1: too.
2: Yeah, so I'll just watch a bit of that, I think.
1: Oh, Bruce, and, that sounds good.
2: Yeah. And I didn't read the magic flute.
1: Magic Pudding?
2: Oh, Magic Pudding, no. I was into more aggressive sort of things. Well, one book we had, we had plenty of books there, but it was Biggles.
1: Ah, I've never read Biggles. I've heard about Biggles. I've heard Biggles was lots of fun.
2: Oh, Biggles, no, he was always chasing the beastly Hun, you see. He was chasing the beastly Hun in his shop with Camel with his good mate Algy.
1: Oh.
2: Yeah, oh, yeah, and all over the skies, yeah.
1: And there's a Biggles bear from – is that right? Am I drawing the right connection? There's a toy bear named Biggles after some time.
2: Oh, it could be. There could be, right?
1: Who had the sort of pilot outfit.
2: Yeah, W.E. Johns was the captain. W.E. Johns was the fellow that rises, I think.
1: So I should have a look at Biggles, and you should have a look at Norman Lindsay's Magic Pudding.
2: Oh, well, I've read parts thereof. I think there was a book around here, so parts thereof. We got it when – I think we even got, well, they made a sort of a cartoon DVD of it, or probably going back a bit of tape, you know.
1: I think that's right. It's had a few different iterations. I haven't seen any of them, but I know they're out there. Bruce, enjoy the ribs tonight.
2: Right, you take care. And what are you having?
1: Oh, tonight I'm having last night's dinner, Mexican. So we're having refried beans and mushrooms, all sort of that we had for tacos, but we'll turn into a bit of a rice bowl tonight.
2: That'll do you.
1: I think it'll work. Bruce, take care. Bruce in the Nango there. Hey, we better find out what's on our screens after we learn about what's going to be on PM tonight.
3: Barbara Miller here on PM at 6:05, torpedoing the season. The Sydney Swans say their suspension of 5 players shows how seriously they're taking sexual assault allegations. Also, the jurors' hotel and Facebook messages will look at day one of Aaron Patterson's appeal and high stakes as Meta goes on trial in the US.
4: If this trial is as impactful as I think it probably will be, there might be, you know, a time in the near future where we say, I can't believe up until 2026 we let young people have unfettered access to social media.
3: PM after the 6 o'clock news.
1: Evan with you until 6.

0: then at 6:30, you have Australia Wide. Now, Dr. Darryl, he is busy tonight handing out awards, so it's a little bit different on screen time. Andrew Leibold is our guide to the world of film. He's a local film icon, an underground filmmaker. You might remember his institution, Trash Video, in Brisbane's West End back in the day. These days, he is a Sunny Coast local. Hello, Andrew.
1: How you going?
0: Really
1: great
0: good
1: to be here.
0: Oh, it's lovely that you're here in the Drive studio. An absolute pleasure. Ollie tells me that today you're living up to your reputation and that you've brought some trash along. I'm going to start with Wolf Cat Fever. Tell me a bit about this.
1: Well, it's a movie that I went to the premiere of a couple of months ago down in Brisbane. This is from a Melbourne filmmaker called Josh Sinbad Collins, who, with his wife Babzotica, and you can imagine with a name like Babzotica, you're starting to get an idea of what this film could be like.
0: Yeah.
1: It's a wild, trashy, punk rock cartoon musical. So it's basically Beyond the Valley of the Dolls, the Russ Meyer film, but recast with this sort of trashy rock and roll band like the Cramps.
0: Right.
1: And these guys have made this film like they did their previous film, which I got to act in, Fags in the Fast Lane. Again, you can imagine what kind of films these are like. They are able to make these feature films on an absolute pittance. And so that's very much in my wheelhouse, you know, doing not just low-budget films, but no-budget films. These guys can't afford CGI, so they just make plasticine models and stick them in toy cars, and that'll do. Film that, stick a wild rock and roll soundtrack on the top, and you've got Wolf Cat Fever.
0: Oh, let's have a little listen.
2: Rock and roll makes people mighty rebellious, unreasonable.
3: A wolf.
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6: That damn killer cat leaves nothing but mayhem on your trail.
0: Oh, that sounds chaotic.
1: Madness.
0: tell me, if you're not used to this genre, if you've not sit through a film like this before, how do you brace yourself to watch something like Wolf Cat Fever?
1: Probably listen to punk rock for 30 years and have a steady diet of B-grade and cult cinema. I think it is something that you need to prepare yourself for. And I think, I mean, people write these movies off as cheap, trashy, exploitative. I think that it takes a genius to make something so gorgeously watchable and entertaining, as well as being so, you know, trashy and vile and beautifully disgusting.
0: How do people see it if they want to see it? Is this hard to get your hands on?
1: This one, I think it's going to end up being released on Blu-ray.
0: Okay.
1: And I'm pretty sure that those guys will bring the film back to Queensland when it does have a physical release. This will be something that will sit on your shelf proudly next to Beyond the Valley of the Dolls and my next film, Faster Pussycat.
7: Go for a wild, wild ride with the Watusi Cats. But beware, the sweetest kittens have the sharpest claws. For your own safety, see Faster Pussycat. Kill. Wild women, wild wheels. Race the fastest pussycats and they'll beat you to death.
0: Right.
1: It's a trip, isn't it?
0: It is. I'm just trying to put my assumptions and expectations to one side. Tell me about this film. I've never heard of Faster Pussycat Kill Kill.
1: Well, if you ask cult movie aficionados, what is the greatest cult film of all time? Many of us will say, me included, the 1966 Faster Pussycat Kill Kill. So it was made by a cult auteur called Russ Meyer, the king of the nudies, although this film is not a nude film. This is a film about crazy leather-clad man-eating women on a rampage through the desert, stuck in a shack with a shack full of women-hungry men, and it's just heightened melodrama, cartoon violence, over-the-top rock and roll music, and this figure of Tura Satana in the lead, one of the three

0: the opening night film is a documentary about the lead actress just called Tura! Exclamation mark. So I cannot wait.
1: That's exciting. You are listening to Drive with me, Evan Wallace. In the studio today is Andrew Leibold. It's Screen Time. We've just looked at Wolfcat Fever, which bounces off Faster Pussycat Kill Kill. It leads into where we are going right now, because you just mentioned that you have a film of your own that you're about to release. Let's just have a little sneak listen.
2: G'day, punters. LB Wrangler here. So we're going to West Africa. That's Ghana for you trendsetters. The wild, wild west where you can make a sensational feature for less than 10 grand.
3: Hello, Kumasi!
4: He wants to remake The Harder They Come.
5: This is going to be George Lazenby in The Man from Hong Kong Badass.
6: It's all improvisation. You know, it's like jazz.
7: I cannot work with this woman.
1: That is The Taller They Come, a mockumentary.
0: A mockumentary, and also a film within the film also called The Taller They Come. So the premise of the film is I play a kind of failed version of myself called Albie Wrangler. And I think I'm about to go to West Africa on Kickstarter money. Raised, you know, through a shoddy trailer, and I'm going to be the next Tarantino with this film that I make, which falls to pieces as soon as I get to Africa. Then a local gangster says, well, I've got 10 grand, but you have to do a remake of that old Jamaican film, The Harder They Come, with a cast of little people. And so as my character just goes completely Tarantino and then ends up having an Apocalypse Now style breakdown, the film within the film just gets wilder and more feral and B-grade. And at the end, it's just, you know, ninjas and kung fu kicking little people and dinosaurs. And
1: was this type A fun to make? That you're laughing about it now, but was it actually really stressful while it was all unfolding?
0: Well, I made it for slightly more than 10 grand, but it was still less than 50 grand.
1: Okay.
0: So this is a very low-budget film by ordinary standards. But the crazier thing was I thought that I could take two other Aussies with me.
1: Yep.
0: One being the cameraman who doubles as an actor, and I took my actress, Kristen Condon, and we thought that we could mount this global co-production, you know, for less than what a 30-second commercial might cost.
1: I love it. I love it.
0: So there is insanity in every page of the script, in every frame of the film, and it's done my head in just trying to piece it all together on the smell of an oily rag. But this little low-budget film that could is opening at the Sydney Underground Film Festival in September, and then probably a Sunshine Coast premiere in November.
1: Oh, yes,
0: so
1: please.
0: Remember that, trendsetters?
1: Yep.
0: The Taller They Come in November.
1: Love it, Andrew. Thanks so much for dropping by.
0: It's been awesome. Evan, thanks, mate.
8: Hello there, Sinead Mangan, coming up with Australia Wide. It was a trial that captivated the world. Convicted triple murderer Erin Patterson was last year found guilty of feeding her guests a lethal beef Wellington lunch in the Victorian regional town of Leongatha. The so-called mushroom case is back in the court. We're going to take you there. And we take you to the darts club in central Queensland that is a welcome midweek refuge for the many people working away from home in the mines.
9: It's just a little somewhere they can escape, live a normal life for a little bit, I suppose, for a few hours.
8: Coming up on Australia Wide.
1: That is coming up for you at 6:30. Caitlin, Ollie, thank you for everything that you have done. Yes, Andrew Leibold, just there sharing the world of film with you. The Taller They Come. Put that name in your diary. Put it in your search engine. It's coming your way. It should be a lot of fun. Hello to you, Wayne. You've said Biggles, a lot of fun. And you said, unfortunately, books like The Magic Pudding, Enid Blyton, Famous Five, well, they're not being read to the younger generation anymore in favour of streaming videos and social media. Wayne, trying to change that one slice at a time. It's 6:00 and it's news time.

0: ABC News. Good evening, I'm Michael Bausch. Victorian sex crime detectives are expected to travel to New South Wales as they investigate an alleged incident that's engulfed the Sydney Swans AFL club. Olivia Jenkins reports.
1: The ABC can reveal four officers from Victoria Police's sex crime squad will fly to Sydney to continue investigations into a report of an alleged sexual assault at the Pullman Hotel in East Melbourne early on Monday morning. It's understood the investigation centres on an allegation of touching without consent. It's understood the alleged victim has spoken with police, but no arrests have been made and no charges have been laid. The club has conducted its own inquiries and banned five players from playing for the rest of the season for failing to meet expected standards by drinking and bringing women back to the hotel. It's not suggested they're accused of sexual assault.
0: Queensland's CFMEU inquiry has heard about an apparent campaign by the Comancheros to launch a sweeping commercial invasion of the state's work sites. Toby Loftus reports.
2: The probe before Stuart Wood KC today heard reports the biker gang in early May 2024 was trying to emulate in Queensland the successes they had in the construction sector in Victoria. This included installing union delegates at sites and establishing its own labour hire firms. Senior counsel assisting Eddie Gisonda told the inquiry the push wasn't union, site or contractor specific, rather a more general commercial action by the Comancheros. The inquiry has been hearing evidence this week about an alleged incident where people associated with the club targeted a CFMEU delegate at the Centenary Bridge upgrade site in Brisbane's west.
0: Two people have been remanded in custody, charged over an alleged stabbing murder south of Brisbane. A 47-year-old man and a 43-year-old woman were arrested yesterday. It followed the death of a 66-year-old man at a home in Beenleigh. Police say all three had been living at that address and an eviction dispute may have sparked the confrontation. Lawyers for triple murderer Erin Patterson claim a serious miscarriage of justice ruined the final leg of her high-profile trial. An appeal hearing in Melbourne today marks the latest chapter in the mushroom meal case that drew worldwide attention, as Jared Whittaker reports.
3: Erin Patterson's lawyer, Richard Edney, told the Court of Appeal that prosecutors selectively quoted witnesses and cherry-picked evidence in their closing address. Patterson is attempting to overturn her conviction for killing three relatives and attempting to kill another when she served them poisoned beef Wellingtons at a lunch in 2023. But Justice Peter Kidd says Patterson's trial lawyers made a forensic decision to capitalise on those complaints late in the trial in order to secure an acquittal. But Mr. Edney says he couldn't comment on Patterson's trial defence. The hearing continues.
0: The federal government is moving to freeze out dodgy superannuation telemarketers and con artists under a tough new financial integrity blueprint. The policy package outlaws high-pressure phone sales tactics and tightens the screws on mismanagement within multi-million dollar investment networks. Assistant Treasurer Daniel Molinos told the National Press Club financial predators are becoming increasingly sophisticated.
4: These reforms will help protect the promise of a dignified and secure retirement for generations to come. Together, these reforms will help to build a financial system that is safer, more resilient and more worthy of the trust that Australians place in it.
0: Overseas, Iran has dismissed the US president's assertion that the Strait of Hormuz is a new American territory. Sarah Amir reports.
5: Iran's Deputy Foreign Minister for Legal and International Affairs, Kazem Gharibabadi, has called Donald Trump delusional. It follows a social media post made by the US president in which he described the Strategic Oil Passage route as a new US territory. Washington insists the strait is open, but Tehran says it will not reopen the shipping route until the United States meets its conditions. Iran is demanding the US drop its blockade of Iranian ports, release frozen assets, remove oil sanctions, and end military operations on all fronts.
0: Queensland's weather, scattered showers tomorrow for the far north coast and south of about Bundaberg, mostly fine elsewhere. Some patchy morning fog inland in the southeast. Brisbane 12 to 23, the Sunshine Coast 12 to 21, the Gold Coast 11 to 21, and at Ipswich 6 to 22. 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
6: Good evening. Welcome to PM. I'm Barbara Miller, coming to you from Gadigal Land in Sydney. Tonight, torpedoing the season. The Sydney Swans say their suspension of five players shows how seriously they're taking the crisis embroiling the club. Also, the Jurors Hotel and Facebook messages. We'll look at day one of Aaron Patterson's appeal and high stakes as Meta goes on trial in the US.
7: If this trial is as impactful as I think it probably will be, there might be, you know, a time in the near future where we say, I can't believe up until 2026 we let young people have unfettered access to social media.
6: The case of the convicted triple murderer Erin Patterson was back in court today as her lawyers seek to overturn her convictions. The hearing, set down for 2 days, is taking place at Victoria's highest court, the Court of Appeal in Melbourne. In a case that attracted global interest and spawned a host of true crime podcasts, Patterson was last year found guilty of murdering three of her estranged husband's relatives and attempting to murder another by serving them a beef Wellington made with death cap mushrooms. The ABC's Gippsland editor, Jared Whittaker, has been watching events unfold inside the court.
8: Barbara, possibly the standout for me was the issue surrounding the way that the jury was sequestered. It emerged after the verdict that the jury was sequestered in a hotel where members of the prosecution team and also the police informant for the case were staying. Erin Patterson's lawyers argue that this represents a fundamental irregularity and that on this basis alone that the verdicts against her should be quashed and she should be granted a retrial. Her lawyer, Richard Edney, in the court this morning called it catastrophic and said that it was a case of as much justice needing to be seen to be done as justice being done. There was what her legal team called an evidentiary vacuum because there was no CCTV of what had happened. Her lawyers tried to raise some media reports which suggested there may have been some sort of contact between a prosecutor and a juror, but the appeal judges pushed back on this, saying that they were being asked to rely on some media reports when the evidence that they had before them, which was the emails between the trial judge and his associates and the legal teams, said that there was no evidence of any communication between a juror and any member of the public, let alone a member of the prosecution, and that the key thing was that there was a lack of communication rather than them being in the same place at the same time.
6: They're also arguing on the basis of Facebook posts, phone tower data. Could the appeal succeed on any one of those grounds leading to a retrial?
8: Well, I suppose, Barbara, it could succeed on any or all. This is actually, I suppose, a two-part appeal in a sense, in that the appeal judges are hearing Erin Patterson's leave to appeal, which is essentially her requesting permission to appeal, and also they're hearing the substantive appeal at the same time. So the arguments we've heard today need to reach a double standard. First, the judges need to accept that they're of a high enough standard that they should consider the substantive appeal. And then if they meet that test, they need to decide whether they reach a standard to overturn the convictions. Part of the key arguments we heard this afternoon related to the argument of motive, and that tied into the evidence of Erin Patterson's Facebook friends, which we heard at trial, which painted a picture of some disputes between Erin Patterson and her in-laws and her estranged husband, Simon Patterson's family. Now, in their opening address at trial, the prosecution team said that there was no evidence of motive, they couldn't establish one, and that they didn't need to establish one for Erin Patterson to be found guilty. Now, Erin Patterson's lawyers today have said that by introducing this evidence of a dispute from her Facebook friends, they've surreptitiously created the impression for the jury that there was a motive for killing her in-laws and her other lunch guests, and that this represents a miscarriage of justice.
6: And the prosecution also wants to bring an argument that Erin Patterson shouldn't have a non-parole period. Essentially, they think she shouldn't ever be eligible for parole. Is that right? And did you hear that argument today?
8: So that argument will be heard tomorrow, and that's correct, that the prosecution is saying that the trial judge's decision to apply a 33-year non-parole period was inadequate and improper, saying that the basis that he made that decision on, namely that Aaron Patterson is kept in solitary confinement and is likely to continue to be kept in solitary confinement for some time for her own safety, meant that her conditions in prison were quite harsh, and that that meant that she should be given the possibility to leave. And now prosecutors say that there's no evidentiary basis that she will be kept in isolation for years to come, and that the gravity of her crimes means that that non-parole period was inappropriate and that it should be removed.
6: The ABC's Gippsland editor, Jared Whittaker. The season is over for five Sydney Swans players. The AFL club has announced the decision to suspend them, saying they breached club standards. And as a police investigation continues into an alleged sexual assault at the Melbourne hotel the team stayed in on Sunday night, the Swans say their willingness to take the action shows just how seriously they're taking matters. As Oliver Gordon reports.
9: Five of the Swans' best players gone for the season.
10: As a football club, that is our business, and to effectively torpedo our season by making a decision such as this just tells you how seriously we're taking it.
9: The five players, Riley Bice, Nick Blakey, Isaac Heaney, James Jordan and Chad Warner, have been connected to a police investigation into a report of alleged sexual assault at a Melbourne hotel on Monday morning. But Swans chair Andrew Pridham says the group's sanctioning by the Sydney Swans is for breaches of club rules.
10: As much as we would like to, we cannot discuss any matters broader than that. And our inquiries were limited, very much limited, to their actions on Monday morning relative to the standards, the high standards that we hold as a club.
9: A police investigation into an alleged sexual assault incident at the hotel the Swans stayed at Sunday night into Monday morning continues. No charges have been laid, and while they're linked to the police investigation, the ABC is not suggesting the five banned players are the subjects of the investigation or involved in the alleged sexual assault. Swans chief executive Matthew Pavlich expressed deep embarrassment and shame at the poor choices of the five Swans players.
11: And the impact that's had on the women involved.
9: But despite acknowledging the impact the choices of the players had on the women involved, when quizzed, Matthew Pavlich stopped short of apologising.
11: Yeah, I appreciate that there's plenty of questions and we're happy to open up to
12: answer. Matthew, you've offered apologies and your thoughts to everybody today, the players, the fans, the sponsors, the partners of the players. What about the women at the centre of this?
11: We have offered, we're deeply concerned about their welfare and the well-being of those women. We offer as much support as we can. They're the ones who are impacted severely at the moment, and we are here to acknowledge those allegations.
12: Have you reached out to them? Have you offered those apologies?
11: It's a police matter, so we're not going to interfere with that by reaching out to them.
9: Journalist and author Angela Pippos wrote an article this week criticising the passive language used by Swan CEO Matthew Pavlich earlier this week, specifically his assertion that the Swans players found themselves in this situation.
13: But the language and the tone has shifted today. The AFL and the Swans have both issued strong statements that reference the seriousness of the allegations, and that's really important because a lot of that was overlooked yesterday.
9: The Swans AFLW and AFL teams play a double header this weekend at the SCG.
13: So if I was the Swans, I would use that event, the double header, to have this bigger conversation around respect for women, explain what we can all do to create a fairer and safer society for everybody, not just women.
9: As the situation unfolds, AFLW greats are being asked to respond too. Hall of Famer Daisy Pearce now coaches the West Coast AFLW team and was asked what her message is to young men in light of the allegations.
14: Be a good human. Be a good human. And then for those that are in high-profile positions, understand that you being a good human matters, but it also has a massive impact on what other people think is acceptable as well.
6: Daisy Pearce, coach of the West Coast AFLW team, and Oliver Gordon reporting. The AFL has announced that the five suspended players will now not be considered for selection in the 2026 All-Australian squad. Meanwhile, the impacted players, Meanwhile, the impacted players, Riley Bice, Nick Blakey, Isaac Heaney, James Jordan,

0: and Chad Warner have released a statement saying they are deeply sorry to everyone involved. The statement says, "We know that our behaviour has fallen well short of the standards expected of us and the values of our club. We accept the club's sanction and apologise for the impact this has had on those involved." In an update on the investigation into the alleged sexual assault, Victorian detectives are expected to travel to New South Wales. The ABC understands the investigation centres on an allegation of touching without consent at the Pullman Hotel in the early hours of Monday morning. No charges have been laid over the alleged incident, nor arrests made. Did the social media giant Meta design its apps to be addictive to young people and conceal the harm they caused? That's the question at the heart of a landmark trial which has begun in California. It's being fought by four US states on behalf of 29 and is among thousands of lawsuits filed by states, school districts and individuals in the US against social media companies alleging they knowingly harm young users. Meta rejects the accusations. Vincent Girolamon is the director of the Life Sciences Law and Policy Centre at UC Berkeley Law. Vincent Girolamon, we heard from Megan O'Neill, a lead attorney for California, summing up the prosecution's case. She said that the Meta's business model could be summed up as hook the users, hold them for as long as they can, harvest their data, hide the truth. How do you think the states are going to go about making that argument that that's the business model that Meta operates on?
1: The key point that the prosecution needs to make here is that hide element, that last element. So they're suing under what is called the state unfair and deceptive practice laws. And it is really instructive to look at other states that have done this before. Most notably, New Mexico brought an action against Meta. And the main argument that they make there is you as a company knew something particularly bad about your product. And the public did not generally know that. And you did not inform the public of that information. And in fact, you, in your public disclosures, tried to obfuscate that or tried to say, hey, this is quite safe, even though you knew it wasn't safe.
0: And we heard from Meta's lawyer, Paul Schmidt, that the company will argue that the evidence the prosecution will rely on is cherry-picked. He says the company is aware of risks and makes efforts to address them. Who do you think Meta will call upon or what evidence will they produce to make that case?
1: So I think that this is actually a pretty good defense that Meta is going to be able to make. Imagine that you are internal at Meta and you're a safety person, and you know that, let's say, 10 young people were caused harm, but you also know that there might be 20 people who get real substantial benefit from it. And Meta is going to try to make this argument. You heard them make it in their opening statement, and they're going to continue to hammer this in, that they'll say, oh, you know, there's a lot of people, for example, LGBTQ minors from relatively conservative areas, and social media is a really helpful outlet for them. And Meta is going to try to say, if we try to shut off access on one side of this, we might preclude some of those benefits.
0: And we heard, didn't we, from a first witness, a Meta whistleblower, saying that Meta didn't reveal the outcomes or the full outcomes of internal studies into the impact of its apps. Is his evidence at the heart of the prosecution's case?
1: Absolutely. So there's two main areas of evidence that the prosecution is going to use. The first is this whistleblower information that came out. That's one angle. And then also in the United States, we have pretty robust discovery rules, meaning when you sue someone, you can often get pretty substantial insights into their company. And you have to submit a lot to the opposing side. And that can also have this effect of snowballing. So there's been a number of different forms of litigation against Meta and a lot of other social media companies over the past year. And when that information becomes public, other people down the line can use it. So these attorney generals right now can build off of the New Mexico trial or a similar trial that took place in Los Angeles in March. So you can imagine that Meta is probably sweating right now thinking about the potential liability. And very notably, they filed a court filing saying that their damages that they're facing could be up to $1.4 trillion.
0: Are the stakes that high, do you think, or do you think that figure is overblown?
1: I think that that figure is overblown. And in fact, the attorney generals came back very soon after Meta disclosed that number and said, you know, our number is much closer to a maximum of $200 billion. But it is pretty existential for Meta. I mean, if those numbers really start to add up, it could be really, really harmful for them. I mean, there are a lot of people who use social media, and there's a lot of potential plaintiffs out there who could collect on this. And I think if this trial is as impactful as I think it probably will be, there might be, you know, a time in the near future where we say, I can't believe up until 2026 we let young people have unfettered access to social media. I don't think it's looking great for the public perception of social media in the United States.
0: Vincent Giroliman from UC Berkeley Law. The British Prime Minister Andy Burnham has reaffirmed his nation's commitment to Ukraine, saying the UK will continue to support the country 100%. The comments came on the back of threats issued by Moscow after confirmation British-made drones were used in recent Ukrainian attacks, which Russia said constituted direct involvement by the UK in the war. Any military action on the UK would be a major escalation, putting Russia in direct confrontation with NATO. So are these just empty threats from the Kremlin? Tanya Dindrinas reports.
2: A line of tanks and soldiers on the move. This isn't a real battle, though. It's a training drill. NATO troops from countries across Europe have been in central Romania for an exercise dubbed Eagle Spearhead. Led by France, troops practiced fending off an invasion, as this army captain explains.
3: Of course, the main battle was taking place between the infantry. Infantry was on the ground. We also had the help of engineers demining some minefields.
2: Romania shares a border with Ukraine where Russian strikes are ongoing. Ukraine continues to hit Russia too, and a diplomatic row is threatening to escalate after confirmation British-made drones were used in recent Ukrainian strikes in Russia. Andy Burnham has only been Prime Minister for a month, but says the UK is doing what's long been promised,
4: which is to support Ukraine 100% against this illegal war led by Vladimir Putin. We are providing support so that Ukraine can defend itself, and that's been the British position all the way through this conflict by previous prime ministers. It remains the case with me.
2: But Russia is viewing it differently, saying the use of British weapons equates to British involvement in the war. The Russian foreign minister is Sergei Lavrov.
5: President Putin warned about our right to act in any area of the ocean if someone encroaches on our interests and our property. Similarly, we have the right to consider this proudly declared direct involvement of British missile forces in strikes against the Russian Federation as the UK's direct involvement in the war, with all the ensuing consequences.
2: Exactly what those consequences might be remains unclear, but questions have been raised as to whether Russia would be willing to test NATO's unity, and in particular its key principle, Article 5, which states that an armed attack on one member country would be considered an attack on all member countries. Matthew Sussex is an associate professor in strategic studies at the Centre for Future Defence and National Security at Deakin University.
6: Russia has already proven that it's quite prepared to probe around the margins. It's been involved in sabotage and subversion campaigns across Europe for many years now. In terms of a direct assault on a NATO member, though, using military forces, that's something that Russia has quite assiduously avoided. And you'd have to think that if you're Vladimir Putin, there'd have to be a pretty strong incentive for you to escalate in that way.
2: Meanwhile, cracks are seemingly beginning to appear in Ukraine. Its recently ousted Defence Minister Mikhailo Fedorov took to YouTube to post what's being seen as the biggest challenge to Volodymyr Zelensky's presidency since the war began.
7: Democracy cannot be held hostage.

0: message by Russia. We must find a lawful, safe and realistic mechanism that would allow Ukraine to restore a fully functioning democratic process, even under conditions of a long war.
1: He was dismissed from his position after just 6 months.
0: We are facing a systemic governance crisis. The old system lives by its own rules too often.
1: Associate Professor Matthew Sussex says Mykhailo Fedorov is a popular figure among Ukrainians, known for taking a hard stance against corruption.
2: Fedorov is trying to position himself, I think, for a return to government, if not potentially as someone in fairly high office. I don't think necessarily it's going to work. The Ukrainian constitution says you can't have elections if there's a war. So getting over that will be very, very difficult. But it's noteworthy that even when we look at Ukraine and we think, well, the population is united, that's not necessarily always the case. There's still politics that goes on.
1: Mykhailo Fedorov's dismissal sparked protests across the country. The Ukrainian president is yet to formally respond to his call for a wartime election.
3: Tanya Dindrinos. Aboriginal health groups are telling the federal and Northern Territory governments that a lot more work is needed to build on gains achieved in closing the Indigenous life expectancy gap. They say the particularly high rate of Indigenous premature deaths in the NT is unacceptable, and they're calling for urgent action to improve living conditions and fund community programs. Jane Barden reports.
4: Very good. I'll just be taking paths there again.
5: Eileen Hoosen says the treatment she receives has helped prevent her health condition from becoming severe. The Alice Springs Towncump resident is a patient of the Central Australian Aboriginal Congress Health Service.
6: I'm being treated for diabetes, but I'm a borderline diabetic thanks to the services that I get from Congress.
5: The Congress's acting chief executive, Dr. John Boffa, says it's encouraged people with chronic health conditions to seek help early. New research by the Menzies Health Institute has found over 50 years, the Congress, which receives federal government funding, has reduced preventable deaths in Central Australia.
7: So Aboriginal men, when Congress started, life expectancy was 47 years, it's now 65, and women are living to 70.
5: But the Northern Territory still has Australia's worst Indigenous life expectancy gap.
7: Because prevention requires action beyond the health system. We've got to address overcrowding, education, and lift people out of poverty.
5: In the NT's top end, on remote Elko Island off the Arnhem Land coast, community leader Helen Goyapul says families are losing too many loved ones to chronic disease.
8: They are dying, like only 30, 40, 50, taking heart attack all that time.
5: So they set up a group called Hope for Health with a healthy eating coaching program and cooking classes in the community. An evaluation by Melbourne University found it achieved health improvements, including reduced weight and blood sugar in participants.
8: This was changing, like the weight and the sugar level, and it was working.
5: But the group hasn't been able to attract funding from the federal or NT governments. Both governments told the ABC they already fund the region's MeWatch Indigenous Health Service to fund preventative programs. MeWatch says it runs several anti-smoking, home hygiene and mental health programs. But the head of the Hope for Health group, Tim Trudgeon, is appealing to the governments to reconsider.
9: We really need to have more accountability within government around funding things that are supported by the community and known to work.
5: The federal government has increased funding to Indigenous health services by almost a quarter in the last 5 years. Groups lobbying for extra spending face an uphill battle.
3: And that's Jane Barden reporting there. And that's it for PM for tonight. I'm Barbara Miller, filling in for Samantha Donovan. Have a lovely evening.

0: ABC News, good evening. I'm Michael Bausch. The player scandal that's rocked the AFL has reached the highest ranks of the nation. Governor-General Sam Mostyn says she's shocked and troubled by the allegations linked to the Sydney Swans, as Jessica Halloran reports.
1: Ms. Mostyn, who is a former Sydney Swans board member and the first woman AFL commissioner, has told the ABC that her first thoughts were with the alleged sexual assault victim, whom she hoped was being well supported. She says it's an important reminder of the need for constant vigilance for the respectful treatment of women everywhere. Five players have now been stood down for the rest of the season by the Swans for breaching behavioural standards over their late-night drinking. An investigation by Victoria Police is ongoing.
0: A woman has died in a road accident at Wamuran, northwest of Brisbane. Police say the 63-year-old and another driver were standing outside their cars parked on the side of the Diagula Highway this afternoon when a third vehicle ploughed into them. The woman died at the scene. A 22-year-old man is being questioned. There was also a fatal accident north of Brisbane. A 72-year-old woman died in a head-on collision on Mount Sampson Road at Armstrong Creek at about 2 o'clock this afternoon. The other driver, a 54-year-old woman, was taken to hospital with non-life-threatening injuries. A ballistics investigator has given evidence at the Supreme Court trial of a North Queensland grazier accused of a triple murder. Baz Ruddock reports.
2: 63-year-old Darryl Valroy Young is accused of the shooting deaths of three family members, Marie Schwartz, Mervyn Schwartz and Graham Tye. He has pleaded not guilty to three counts of murder and one count of attempted murder, which is alleged to have happened at the gate of his property west of Bowen on the 4th of August 2022. Detective Ian Bruce, a ballistics investigator with Queensland Police, today told the Townsville jury that spent bullet casings found at the scene of the triple murder were likely fired by the same rifle, and bullet fragments found on one of the deceased were similar to cartridges found at the home of the accused. The trial continues.
0: The CFMEU inquiry has exposed a bikie gang's push to muscle in on Queensland construction and commercial sites. Today's hearing in Brisbane was told the Comancheros tried to copy their Victorian racket by weaponising fake labour hire firms to hijack major industrial projects. Council assisting Eddie Gisonda says the gang avoided tracking by launching a broad industry campaign rather than targeting a single union branch. The inquiry's already heard about the alleged ambush of a crane operator working on Brisbane Centenary Bridge upgrade in 2024. The Queensland government is digging in its heels over NDIS reforms, citing the likely cost burden. As part of the federal overhaul, the proposed Thriving Kids scheme will launch in October to provide targeted clinical help for children with developmental challenges. Federal Health Minister Mark Butler is targeting Queensland for being the lone jurisdiction holding out on the national funding deal. But Disability Services Minister Amanda Camm says she needs clear answers about age limit transitions before committing state funds.
3: The Commonwealth can't answer the basic questions about definitions, nor can they answer what's going to happen to an 8-year-old who turns 9 who will no longer be eligible for Thriving Kids under that agreement. So Minister Butler has tried to rush forward the NDIS reforms.
0: To sport, out Australian wicketkeeper Alex Carey says Matthew Renshaw has earned his national recall. The 30-year-old Queenslander is back after a 3-year exile, replacing the struggling Jake Weatherald for the second cricket test against Bangladesh in Mackay starting on Saturday. The home side is under immense pressure to square the series after their shock loss in Darwin. Carey says Renshaw has been in tremendous form.
4: He's represented Australia now in all three formats. You know, he's got the balance between attack and defence. He opens the batting for Queensland in Sheffield Shield cricket. You know, he's got the game in all conditions. Excited for him to get an opportunity, and no doubt he'll take that with both hands.
0: Queensland's weather, scattered showers tomorrow for the far north coast and south of about Bundaberg, mostly fine elsewhere. Some patchy morning fog inland in the southeast, Brisbane 12 to 23, the Sunshine Coast 12 to 21, the Gold Coast 11 to 21 and at Ipswich 6 to 22. Mostly fine about the southeast on Friday and Saturday, a shower or two for Sunday. On Moreton Bay, southeasterly winds 15 to 20 knots, seas 1.5 metres. ABC News.
5: It was a trial that captivated the world. Convicted triple murderer Erin Patterson was last year found guilty of feeding her guests a lethal beef Wellington lunch in the Victorian regional town of Leongatha.
6: I'm devastated. I love them. And I can't believe that this has happened, and I'm so sorry that they have lost their lives.
5: The so-called mushroom case is back in the court today, and we're going to take you there. And COVID-19 nearly put pay to the Murrumbah Darts Club in central Queensland, but a few of the locals weren't going down without a fight. It paid off, and the club is now a welcome midweek refuge for the many people working away from home on the mines.
7: We really push the mental health side of things for the people who are away for their families, who aren't lucky enough for the locals to come home every night. It's just a little somewhere they can escape, live a normal life for a little bit, I suppose, for a few hours.
5: I'm Sinead Mangan in Perth, and this is Australia Wide, coming to you from Whadjuk country. It was a case centred on mushrooms that captured people around the world, and today the woman at the heart of the trial is back in court. It was the case centred on mushrooms that captured people around the world, and today the woman at the heart of the trial is back in court. Lawyers for murderer Erin Patterson were today in the Melbourne Supreme Court seeking to have her conviction overturned. Patterson was convicted in July last year of poisoning three people and sentenced to life in jail with a non-parole period of 33 years. Reporter Jared Whittaker joins me outside the courts. Now, people might remember Erin Patterson's trial last year was held in regional Victoria in Morwell, and that was a circus of reporters from all over the globe. What was it like today, Jared?
8: It was quite different, to be honest, Sinead. I got to court quite early. The matter was listed for 10:15 this morning. I arrived at 8:30 expecting to be in a queue, trying to be amongst the first to get in and secure a seat, which is the scenes that we saw last year when Erin Patterson was sentenced in Melbourne. But there wasn't really a crowd to be spoken of. There were a few court watchers who arrived early. Some of them were familiar faces, people who were turning up every single day when the trial was being heard in Morwell and followed it right through to her sentencing in Melbourne. But it seems to have attracted quite a bit less attention. There were some people who sort of came in drips and drabs this morning, and by the time that the lunch break rolled around, it sort of seemed that some of them had decided that they'd seen enough.
5: What about from a journalistic point of view? Were there many crews around like there was in Morwell and at that sentencing?
8: Yeah, I think that there were a lot of the reporting teams that you saw during the trial were here today. All the major Australian media outlets were represented. I suppose the biggest shift was that all of the international media were not in attendance. When we were in Morwell, we had reporters from the BBC and also the Daily Mail, who had specifically flown in from London for the trial. None of them were here today. It was a much more quiet and much more local affair.
5: Erin Patterson's lawyers laid out 7 grounds of appeal today. Talk me through those.
8: Yeah, so they range from things like the fact that the jury was sequestered in the same hotel where members of the prosecution and the police informant in the case were staying. There were other things, like they challenged the inferences that could be taken from mobile phone tower data, which showed that Erin Patterson's phone was in areas where death cap mushrooms were sighted shortly after they were reported on the iNaturalist website. We also heard about arguments about whether the trial judge made a mistake when he ruled that photos and videos about mushrooms, which were found on an SD card that was seized at Erin Patterson's home, were inadmissible. And so Erin Patterson's legal team, I suppose, together say that collectively these amount to a substantial miscarriage of justice, which individually and collectively demonstrate why she deserves to have her conviction set aside and be granted a retrial.
5: Did the Crown have the chance to respond today, Jared?
8: Yeah, so they started making their arguments a bit later in the day. They argued that particularly when it came to the way that the jury was sequestered, pointing out that there was no evidence of any contact between members of the jury and members of not just the prosecution and police teams, but with anyone, saying that essentially the system worked as it should, that occasionally jurors do brush up against people that they're not meant to have contact with while they're sequestered, and that this time, as in many other instances, that the system worked, that the jurors stuck to their oath of not having any contact, and that there was no evidence that of any breach.
5: What about the mobile towers? What do they have to say about that?
8: Yeah, so when it comes to the mobile towers, the Erin Patterson's lawyers argued that the evidence itself is subjective and that was prone to potentially mislead the jury. The appeal judges seem to have some serious questions about this, pointing to the transcripts from the trial, which showed that there were arguments that there were limitations to what this evidence could say, that it was possible to put a phone in a particular area, but it was also possible for a phone to connect with a mobile tower that quite far away in a regional area because they connect by line of sight. So the judges seemed to push back on that a little bit and just sort of argue what it was about that which the jury couldn't properly assess the limitations of that evidence given what came out at trial.
5: What about Erin Patterson herself? Was she required to make an appearance today?
8: So Erin Patterson signaled quite early that she wouldn't physically be present in court and that she would instead watch the proceedings from the Dame Phyllis Frost Centre, which is the women's prison in Melbourne, where she's been held since she was arrested in late 2023. So Erin Patterson appeared on a screen in court where she was wearing a royal blue prison jumper. She appeared to be paying quite close attention to proceedings as they went on, but she wasn't required to speak to the court and she wasn't present in the Supreme Court building here in Melbourne.
5: Was there any update about her welfare?
8: No, we haven't heard anything, Sinead, on what Erin Patterson's life is like in prison beyond what we heard during the trial last year in the pre-sentencing arguments, where we heard that she's kept in isolation for her own protection and that she has no contact with other prisoners. But we haven't heard any update since then.
5: Jared, the hearing is set down for 2 days. What's expected tomorrow?
8: So tomorrow, Sinead, we're going to hear more of the prosecution's arguments. We're going to hear their appeal is against her sentence. So they're arguing that the trial judge's decision to fix a non-parole period of 33 years was inappropriate and manifestly inadequate, given the seriousness of her crimes. So they're going to mount their argument, which basically suggests that the trial judge made a mistake when he decided that her prison conditions, which is the isolation and the contention that could extend for some years to come, was not a decision that he could have reached based on the evidence that was presented to the court, and that just given the seriousness of her crimes that non-parole period should be removed and that she should never be released from prison. We can expect to hear that the court will finish hearing arguments tomorrow, but that doesn't mean that we're going to hear a decision. What is the most likely course of outcome is that the three appeal judges will defer their decision. They'll go away and have a think about it. And once they've reached their decision on whether Erin Patterson should be granted an appeal and her conviction sent aside, they'll return to court and announce their findings.
5: Jared Whittaker, thanks very much for talking to Australia Wide.
8: Thank you.
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5: So you're drafting your will. Can you leave your assets to whomever you choose? And what happens after you've passed away? Can disgruntled family members or anyone else challenge your will in the courts? These conflicts come up in many families, but they're particularly fraught and complex in farming families. Damien Carrick presents The Law Report on Radio National, which has a special 4-part podcast series called Over My Dead Body that's just landed on ABC Listen. Now, Damien, things can get very complicated when it comes to wills and succession amongst farming families. Talk me through these complexities.
10: Yeah, hi Sinead. Look, they're complex for everybody, but for farming families particularly so. And that's because, well, a couple of reasons. The farm is both the home and the business asset. And farmers obviously want to keep the farm as a viable proposition. So there's a tension between this goal of keeping it as a viable proposition and dividing your assets equally between your descendants. And there's another complication, a recent one. As the price of farm properties has increased, which is a great thing, it has become harder for one child to buy out or compensate the other sibling.

0: things. And overlaid on top of this is, you know, look, normally when there's going to be one child who's going to inherit it all, that child we have to acknowledge is usually a son. So there are issues around gender and equality which kind of overlays or the wider context to this conversation.
1: What about the legal principle? What's at play there? What are we looking at? What's the general legal principle?
0: In Australia, and it's different from other parts of the world, we have a very clear idea of what's known as testamentary freedom. A person can leave their property to whomever they choose, right? And interestingly enough, when I did this program, I learned that actually that's not the case in other countries. So, for instance, in places like France, you have to leave your money to your kids. You can't kind of cut them out of the picture completely.
1: I didn't know that, no.
0: Yeah. Here in Australia, it's very clear. You do whatever you want as the testator, the person who's making the will. But there are two ways to challenge testamentary freedom. The first is family provision, or it used to be called testator's family maintenance. That's one limit. And an eligible person can ask the court to make adequate provision for them, and those eligible people can include, say, a spouse or a former spouse, children, either biological or adopted, dependent grandchildren, other dependents, other close relationships. There's also this second argument, which is a bit obscure, but it's actually, it comes up regularly in the courts when it comes to farming families. You can successfully challenge a will if you can show that you acted to your detriment because you relied on a promise from the testator. You parked your life, you put it on hold because you thought one day you were going to inherit the farm.
1: Well, let's talk about that first one, the family provision. What does the court consider there?
0: Okay, it looks at the nature of the relationship and the obligations and responsibilities owed to the applicant and the presence of present and future needs of the applicant together with those of the other beneficiary. So they kind of compare everybody who's in the picture. And they'll look at particular things like the age of the applicant, the disabilities of the applicant or the disadvantages, any contribution made by that person to the welfare of the deceased. So maybe they were a carer for the deceased, for instance, and the character and conduct before and after the death. But interestingly, gender's not a consideration, so you can be as unequal and as discriminatory as you like in your allocation between children, but they will look at some of these other factors.
1: And, I mean, how often do these sort of cases get to the court?
0: Regularly. Right. So just last year there was a case of Bushell and George. In that case, the family patriarch, he had three adult children. He owned a farm in New South Wales worth about $20 million. Before his death, he transfers the farm to his youngest son. You know, this meant that the son would actually also take on the substantial debts of the farming operations. And as part of this deal, as part of this arrangement, the youngest son agreed to pay just $1.2 million for the land, substantially low, below the market price. And that was meant to be used to provide bequests in the patriarch's will of $600,000 each to the other two children, a son and a daughter. So that was the arrangement, but it got challenged after his death.
1: So what did happen after his death then?
0: So these two siblings, they brought actions for a larger share of the estate. They said, wait a minute, he's getting a $20 million asset and, you know, he's paid $1.2 million for it, sure, but we're just getting $600,000 each and that ain't fair. So they had that argument. The son was quite financially comfortable, the daughter much less so. So this went to the New South Wales Supreme Court and they ended up awarding the sister an extra $300,000 on the grounds of inadequate family provision, right, this argument we've been talking about. Mm. But the brother, the other son, was not awarded any extra money. He just got stuck with the $600,000 on the grounds that the father had made adequate provision for him in the circumstances. So he didn't have a special need, so he couldn't come back and say, family provision, I'm entitled to more. He wasn't, the court found.
1: You made mention, Damien, earlier of this other limitation, which you called a stopple, I think. What's that about?
0: So this is where a claimant says, I worked on the farm for years for a pittance because I was led to believe that one day I would inherit this property, right? That's the crux of it. And it applies not just in family property kind of issues, but it seems to be particularly, a live legal issue in these kinds of properties. There was a really interesting case, Kramer and

0: Stone. It was a 2024 High Court case, you know, the highest you can go in this country in terms of court cases. And interestingly, it isn't just children who contest wills arguing that they've been treated unfairly. It involved the will of a lady called Dame Leonie Kramer. She was a former chancellor of the University of Sydney. I think she was a chair or a member of the board of the ABC back as well.
1: Right,
0: so
1: yep.
0: Very, very,
1: high profile.
0: High profile and highly accomplished person. The other party in this dispute, his name was David Stone, and he worked for 40 years on their family farm, or kind of hobby farm, I guess you'd call it. Mr. Stone brought an action against Ms. Kramer's estate. This was a few years back. David worked as a share farmer on this property for many, many years, beginning way back in 1975. There's an oral agreement that he would grow crops and maintain the farm. He got to live rent-free in a very dilapidated house on the farm, not the main house, which I think the Kramer, Ms. Kramer and her husband would kind of come and occupy when they were there. There was no fresh water to wash clothes, no insulation, no fly screens, no oven. It was described as vermin-infested and unsafe. This is in the court decisions. And the deal was that he would get a quarterly retainer of about $600 and half the gross proceeds from the sale of the produce and the cattle produced on this farm. And this was an arrangement for many, many years.
1: So why did David decide to, to stay put? Why did he stick with that?
0: The court found that there were two oral promises made. Ms. Leonie Kramer's husband told David that he'll leave the farm to his wife when he dies and she will leave it to him. And then after his death, which was many years ago, I believe, Dame Leonie Kramer again reiterated that promise, recognised that promise, and she said, I will leave the farm to you in my will. Now, throughout this period, he's receiving a real meagre income. I think in 1976, it was something like $400.
1: Right.
0: Or something. And then $19,000 in 2002, and the highest income was $26,000 in 1997. So very, very meagre income for all these years.
1: So then when Dame Kramer died, what happened to David?
0: So, yeah, she passes away, and he learns at that point that in her will, she left this $1.5 million property to one of her daughters and just $200,000 to David. He says, no, I'm going to contest this. And the trial judge, the Court of Appeal judge, and the High Court all ruled, as it went up the judicial food chain, they all ruled in his favour that the property should be given to David. And why? Because he demonstrably, clearly acted on these promises and did not seek a higher income, a better lifestyle that he might have if he didn't have this expectation at the end of the day.
1: So what was the basis then for that High Court decision?
0: This idea of estoppel.
1: Right.
0: The Kramers made these repeated serious promises, intended to be relied upon, that he would one day inherit the farm, and he acted to his detriment in relying on that promise.
1: Damien, there's four episodes of Over My Dead Body, but what have you learned in terms of a take-home message for people listening and wills and succession?
0: Have the conversations with your family so that everyone is on the one page, the same page. Talk to professionals who can make you aware of what the options might be and get the help from people who know what the options are. I think it's really important to go with the formalities, get as much information as you can, and have those difficult conversations from the word go, and perhaps keep on having them so everybody knows that there's no slippage here, right?
1: Yeah, yeah.
0: And I think that's, particularly for farming families, that seems to be the take-home message.
1: Damien, we've kind of skimmed over today, but where can people find the podcast Over My Dead Body?
0: It's a four-part series, and as well as an app on farming families, we also have episodes on unconventional wills, written on frozen fish packets or an unsent text. We're kicking off the series with a really interesting episode on fraud and undue influence, and that'll make your jaw drop, I promise. Yeah, and there's also an episode on the role of executors. You and I might be asked to be an executor for a family member. So what do you need to know before you agree to take on that role? And you can find Over My Dead Body by just searching

0: fire in areas across the country, except for the ACT this spring. The widespread impact is due to dry conditions in the country's east and increased fuel loads through parts of central and northern Australia. Increased fuel loads have elevated the fire risk across most of the Northern Territory, despite forecasts suggesting the region could see above average rainfall in spring. And in WA, rainfall is also expected to be higher than normal, but the fire risk is high in some areas from Exmouth to Kalbarri due to above average fuel loads and dry soil conditions.
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0: When the Murrumbah Darts Hall closed its doors a few years ago, a few of the locals weren't going down without a fight. After months of backyard matches and bouncing between houses to keep going, they formed a new club. Murrumbah is a mining town in central Queensland, and the players realised the club was about much more than just bullseyes, as Vanessa Jarrett discovered.
2: As the door opens to the Murrumbah Darts Hall, a steady stream of people walk in. Some dressed in blue and red club shirts, others in high viz. Everyone greets each other with a friendly wave, handshake, or a slap on the back.
3: Yeah, we just all get together, play in pairs, potluck. We have a diary over on the bar there, and you put your name on that, and we run through all the list of names, and then we pick them out of a hat to get your pairs. Then we pick out the pairs, see who your partner is for the evening, so you get a different partner every night, a few beers, a few laughs, and just have a fun night, you know?
2: Quinnan McCormick is the vice president of the Murrumbah Darts Club. He's one of a group of original members who helped get the club back on target.
3: COVID really killed the place for the mob had it before, like every club in town. So when it closed down, yeah, we're going from house to house. Every Tuesday, we still kept on a Tuesday night, different houses and that sort of stuff for a bit, for about 6 months, I think. And then we all got together and pushed the fire this place back up.
2: The Bowen Basin is in the west of central Queensland, an area rich in resources. Murrumbah is the largest town in the Isaac region. The town's population fluctuates each day as thousands of workers come off shift from working in dozens of coal mines around, some driving from the likes of Rockhampton and Mackay, others on a work bus, and others flying from further afield. Quinno is always trying to recruit his comrades to join, as he reckons playing darts is a welcome break from the daily grind.
3: We really push the mental health side of things for the people who are away, for their families who aren't lucky enough for the locals to come home every night. It's just a little somewhere they can escape, live a normal life for a little bit, I suppose, for a few hours.
2: And there's even some high-tech gear in the regional hall, as club secretary Owen Thompson explains.
4: Only one's in Australia with it, so this is Omni. It automatically counts for you. So as soon as your dart hits the board, it'll put the score on the iPad, which will project up on the TV. You walk away, it's counted for you. It counts down from your 5-1 down to the winner. And we don't have to worry about finding someone to come and write up on the whiteboard or anything. It's just all done for you.
2: But in this club, it's more about the banter than bullseyes.
4: You don't have to be the best. You just come in, have a beer, listen to music, throw some darts, and it just clears your head a bit. It's good. Oh yeah, there's some diehards that just take it to the grave with them. Yeah, they love it, but I'm no good at it. I just come here every Tuesday just to throw stuff at the board and have a few beers.
2: Cassandra Whiteley is one of the handful of female players.
5: It breaks up the week. So when we first moved over here, we didn't know a lot of people, I guess. I was away at work on training and my husband actually found the dart place and came down here. And he sort of used to come down here. It probably took me about 3 months before I decided to start and try. But they're a really great group of guys and everyone's lovely. And it's good to get out of the house and have people to talk to and people that genuinely care. They're a really great little community here.
2: Her husband, Wade, known as Taz to everyone, a nod to his Tasmanian roots, is a mentor to the newcomers.
6: Keep your body still. Throw with your arm, not your old body. Teach them rhythm, how to count. A lot of it's counting. So 90% of the game is math, knowing where to go next, and that, and just keeping the body still, following through, yeah, all the basic stuff.
0: Vanessa Jarrett reporting from the Murrumbah Darts Hall. And that is Australia-wide for today. I'm Sinead Mangan. Lovely to have your company. Cheerio.

0: ABC News. Good evening, I'm Michael Bausch. Victorian sex crime detectives are expected to travel to New South Wales as they investigate an alleged incident that's engulfed the Sydney Swans AFL club. Olivia Jenkins has this report.
1: The ABC can reveal four officers from Victoria Police's sex crime squad will fly to Sydney to continue investigations into a report of an alleged sexual assault at the Pullman Hotel in East Melbourne early on Monday morning. It's understood the investigation centres on an allegation of touching without consent. It's understood the alleged victim has spoken with police, but not

0: arrests have been made and no charges have been laid. The club has conducted its own inquiries and banned 5 players from playing for the rest of the season for failing to meet expected standards by drinking and bringing women back to the hotel. It's not suggested they're accused of sexual assault.
1: North Queensland police are investigating the sudden death of a 45-year-old man in Townsville. He was found unresponsive with significant head injuries at a home in Rasmussen after a reported disturbance. A crime scene was declared. 2 men are being questioned. Detectives believe an eviction dispute may have sparked an alleged murder at Logan, south of Brisbane. Details from Will Murray.
2: 47-year-old Lindsay James Cohen and 43-year-old Gillian Greer Francis are accused of killing a 66-year-old man at his home in Beenleigh yesterday. Police say Ms. Francis had been living at the property on Lubeck Street for some months and had often invited Mr. Cohen to stay. According to police, the 66-year-old had recently asked the pair to leave and came home yesterday to find he'd been locked out. When he forced entry, it's alleged he was assaulted and stabbed. Police say it was Ms. Francis who called emergency services, but the man couldn't be saved. Both Ms. Francis and Mr. Cohen have been charged with his murder and will next appear in court in September.
1: Victoria's Court of Appeal's been told there's absolutely no evidence the jury in Erin Patterson's triple murder trial had any inappropriate contact with prosecutors in the high-profile case. Jared Whittaker reports.
3: When jurors were sequestered during deliberations in Erin Patterson's triple murder trial, they were kept in the same hotel where prosecutors and the police informant were staying. Ms. Patterson is appealing her life sentence for killing 3 family members and attempting to kill another by serving them a meal containing poisonous mushrooms. Her lawyers say sequestering the jurors in the same hotel as prosecutors was a catastrophic failure and the verdict should be overturned. But prosecutors say there is no evidence the jury had any outside contact while it was deliberating. The hearing continues.
1: The Prime Minister says Australia is leading the world by forcing big tech companies to pay for the local news they use. New legislation will make sure platforms like Google and Facebook can't just strip content from domestic media outlets. They'll be hit with a brand new tax if they try to skip out on paying. Anthony Albanese told Parliament it will help protect Australian journalism.
4: Australia is now once again taking leadership on making digital technology work for people, making sure that platforms make an appropriate contribution to the news that they rely on and from which they make enormous profits.
1: Australian tennis player Nick Kyrgios has been provisionally suspended after testing positive for cocaine. The 31-year-old has revealed he failed a drug test during the Mallorca Open on June 22. In a post on Instagram, Kyrgios has apologised to his fans, family and sponsors. The International Tennis Integrity Agency says Kyrgios can choose to lodge an appeal. Brisbane Broncos hooker Billy Walters has signed a fresh 2-year contract extension. It'll keep him at the NRL club until the end of the 2028 season. The 32-year-old played a key role in the team's premiership-winning campaign last year, but he had to sit out the bulk of this season while recovering from a major knee injury. The weather for Queensland, scattered showers tomorrow for the far north coast and south of about Bundaberg, mostly fine elsewhere. Some patchy morning fog inland in the southeast. Brisbane, 12 to 23. The Sunshine Coast, 12 to 21. The Gold Coast, 11 to 21. Ipswich, a low of 6 with a top tomorrow of 22. Mostly fine for the southeast on Friday and Saturday, a shower or two expected for Sunday. On Moreton Bay, southeasterly winds 15 to 20 knots, seas around 1.5 metres. 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
7: Good evening. It's Wednesday. Is it Wednesday? Yes, it is. Every now and again, I just have to check. It is Wednesday night and we are playing the quiz. Smart casual. The first question tonight. It was on this day in 1961 that the ABC's longest running investigative TV program, debuted. It's also the longest running program in Australian television history. What is it called? A bit of a clue, its hosts have included Mike Willacy, Caroline Jones, Kerry O'Brien, and Andrew Ollie. What is that TV program called? Give us a call if you think you know. 1300 222 612. All right, let's see what the weather's doing around the state. Let's start off in Mackay tonight. Mackay's on 19 degrees. Gladstone 18, Rockhampton 19, Emerald 18, Longreach 20, Mount Isa 23, Birdsville 24, Charleville on 20, and Roma on 16 degrees. We've got Charters Towers on 22, 20 degrees for Cairns and for Cooktown, 21 for Townsville tonight. Sunshine Coast and the Gold Coast both on 18 degrees. Toowoomba sitting on 14, Bundaberg 15, and Brisbane 17 degrees. All right, this was last night's banger or clanger. You bangered. Bit of Sia and Chandelier. Now, tonight's song on the chopping block takes you back to 1995 and the debut album by singer Joan Osborne. The song was written by Eric Bazillion of the Hooters. And the Hooters had a bit of a Christian rock element to their songs. This song was nominated for 3 Grammys, topped the charts around the world, including here, asking the question, what if God was one of us? Yeah.

0: Indeed. While back now, 1995, Joan Osborne's One of Us. What are you doing with that one tonight? Are you going to banger that song or are you going to clanger? 0467 922612. Is it a banger and we keep playing it whenever it pops up, or is it a clanger and we never play it again on the evening show? Over to you, 0467 922612. The quiz is next.
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0: Indeed, we have 20 questions to get through. By the time we hit 8 o'clock tonight, sometimes we get through all 20, sometimes we don't. But the person left standing at the end of it all wins themselves a limited edition, highly sought after, Smart Casual fridge magnet, as does the person who is first in line, and that tonight is Lynette Caboolture. Hi, Lynn.
5: Oh, good afternoon, Kelly.
0: Feels like afternoon, doesn't it? If you're like me and you were up at 10, it's still afternoon. I'm with you, Lynn. So how has your day been? Had a cracker?
5: Yeah, good. Yeah, very quiet, though.
0: Okay, well, that's good.
5: Good.
0: Now, what did you think of our banger or clanger tonight, One of Us by Joan Osborne?
5: Banger.
0: Banger. There we go. Complete banger. Lauren's waved at me. That means got that one, KHD. Excellent. All right, so you win the fridge magnet. Do you have one already?
5: Not quite. I'm due for one. One's on the way, I think.
0: All righty. Well, we'll have a bit of a look and we'll send you one out anyhow. You can make it a Christmas present. How's that?
5: Yes.
0: Why not? All right, Lynn, question number one tonight. It was on this day in 1961 that the ABC's longest-running investigative TV program debuted. Now, it's also the longest-running program in Australian television history. What is it called?
5: Four Corners.
0: It is indeed. Four Corners. Well done.
5: It's up there with high school.
0: It is, isn't it?
5: I watched Play School too when I was a snid.
0: We were all young when that show first started, Play School and Four Corners.
5: Yeah, black and white too.
0: Yes, it was. we're all thinking back, oh, my gosh, we don't have colour television when I was first born. I don't think I did. Indeed. Question two. In 1987, while we're talking about Four Corners, Four Corners, along with the Courier Mail, reported on police corruption in Queensland. So this was back in 1987. The name of that story is still famous. It was called the What State?
5: Midnight State, I think.
0: Moonlight. I didn't even have to give clues.
5: I tried to join up the police force.
0: Yep.
5: In the 70s. And I'm glad I didn't because of that.
0: It would have possibly been you trying to dodge illegal things going on within the police force at the time.
5: Yeah, well, I have a cousin that was in the police force, in the state police force.
0: Oh, it was it was not a good time for the Queensland police force. And, well, while we're on that story, question three leads into this. The Fitzgerald inquiry, which was a result of the Moonlight State report on police corruption, ended up with a resignation and subsequent criminal trial of which Queensland politician?
5: Joe Bjelke-Pearson?
0: Yes.
5: Oh, is that good? That's my captain's calling. Joe Bjelke-Pearson.
0: What was that again?
5: There was a comedy show, a radio show in the 80s, and they took off the politicians and they called Sir Joe Bjelke-Pearson.
0: It wasn't the one they used to have on, I think I know which one you're talking about, but I can't remember the name of it. There'll be people yelling at me the name of that particular comedy series because it was on for ages. And I think they used to have it on one of the commercial stations as a serial. Anyway, someone will remind us what it was. You're doing very well here, Lynn. Julie's saying to me, Kel, don't clang Joan. Heavens no, God wants to be a banger. I'm sure he has very strong feelings about being a banger or a clanger. Oh, she's gone. We've lost her. Heavens, come back. Okay, we're trying to get Lynn from Caboolture back, so I'll be back in just a tick.
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2: This is Kelly Higgins Divine, ABC White Bay.
0: And you're with Kelly Higgins Divine. We have Lynn back. Look, I've got a suggestion that it may have been the Gillies report, but I think it was How Green Was My Cactus?
5: Yes.
0: How green was it? It was that, wasn't it?
5: Yeah. Just now, there's a show on, I think, the ABC, like 5 minutes, called Robbery Figures, and they...
0: Yes.
5: Paul Keating and Bob Hawke, and they were great.
0: It was very funny, Robbery Figures. Question four. Lynn, we lost you there for a second, but we got you back.
5: Yeah. I wasn't told about tone the right way.
0: No, that's right. Anything can have your phone drop out nowadays, can't it? It was around this time in 1966 that Australian servicemen fought the Battle of Long Tan. In which country?

0: were they fighting?
1: Vietnam.
0: It was Vietnam.
1: I was in a lot of Vietnam vets.
0: You did?
1: Yeah.
0: In what capacity?
1: Reserve and married with the RSL.
0: Ah, and so yesterday was Vietnam Veterans Day. Yeah. And how did you find that, Lynn?
1: Sad. I've had a very quiet day.
0: Yeah.
1: I grew up, I was born in 1960, and my late mother used to, when I was home, used to have the radio on, and then I know that the ABC News used to come on at lunchtime and always go and talk about the battles and that. How it was going over there.
0: Yeah.
1: And it just stuck in my mind, and yeah. And this was before the march they had in 1987. Because they were feeling not well, and the RSL wouldn't let the men join because they said it was a police action. And that's why they have the Vietnam Veterans, the Art Association.
0: Yeah. It would have been an awful time to have come back when, you know, many of them were sent there in the first place. So, indeed. So our thoughts with all the Vietnam vets. Question five, Lynn Akabulja doing very well tonight. She's 4 from 4 so far. French fashion designer Coco Chanel was born on this day in 1883. Which is the best-selling Chanel perfume of all time in modern sales volumes? Is it? I'll give you three options.
1: Okay.
0: Chanel Allure, Chanel No. 5, or Chanel Coco Mademoiselle?
1: I'd say No. 5.
0: Chanel No. 5. Have you ever had a bottle of Chanel No. 5?
1: No, I couldn't afford it.
0: Me neither. But that's not the one we're after.
1: Oh, okay.
0: Indeed, but you've been so much fun. And Lynn, you, of course, tonight pick up the fridge magnet for being my first caller, so thank you.
1: Thank you very much.
0: There we go. Lynn Akabulja tonight on the quiz, Smart Casual. And you've got two options now. French fashion designer Coco Chanel, born on this day in 1883, which is the best-selling Chanel perfume of all time in modern sales volume? Is it Chanel Allure or Chanel Coco Mademoiselle? If you want to have a crack at that tonight, 1300 222 612 is my number. So get on the phone and tell me which one you think it is.

0: John Mellencamp's Jack and Diane on 612 ABC Brisbane and the ABC across Queensland. You're with Kelly Higgins-Devine. This is the quiz, Smart Casual. We would love to hear from you tonight. Jump on the phone and play the quiz. 1300 222 612. Doing just that tonight. Matt at Highgate Hill. Hi, Matt.
1: Evening, Kelly.
0: And now you've had a good day?
1: Yeah. Just work on the way home from the shop, so.
0: All right. Well, the question tonight is, so far, French fashion designer Coco Chanel was born on this day in 1883. Which is the best-selling Chanel perfume of all time in modern sales volumes? So we know it's not Chanel No. 5. That leaves you with Chanel Allure or Chanel Coco Mademoiselle. Which one are you going to choose?
1: Well, I would have gone with number 5, but it's already out. So let's go with Mademoiselle, the last one.
0: That is correct. Chanel Coco Mademoiselle. I would have gone with Chanel No. 5 too.
1: Yep.
0: If I hadn't written the question. Which, but, yeah, Coco Mademoiselle. Who would have thought? I don't know if it's any cheaper. Maybe it's just, I don't know.
1: I've never bought Chanel, so I wouldn't know either.
0: Mm, me neither. And neither has my husband. And if he's listening, our anniversary is, you know, just less than a week away, honey. Just saying.
1: Very subtle, very subtle.
0: Yeah, not really, but yes, let's say it is. Question 6. In August 1974, one of the Beatles claimed to have seen a UFO from his New York apartment. I'm going to play you the Beatle talking about seeing this UFO. Then I want you to tell me which one it was. Not the UFO, but the Beatle. Here we go.
2: Up there, I saw a UFO, and it went down the river, turned right at the United Nations, turned left, and then down the river. It wasn't a helicopter, it wasn't a balloon, and it was so near.
3: And it looked what, sort of round, just, white, just luminescent, like, and silent?
2: Silent, and it looked dark, like black or grey in the middle, and had white lights, just looked like light bulbs, you know? Just going off, on, off, on, off, on, blink, blink, blink, blink, round the bottom, and on top was a red light.
0: Doesn't that blow your mind? A beetle saw a UFO. I wonder if they were just checking him out. Which beetle was it?
1: I'm going to go with John Lennon. I know it's not Ringo because I watched enough Thomas the Tank Engine.

0: a kid to know what he sounded like. I'll go with John Lennon.
1: And John Lennon is correct. John saw a UFO. Go figure. I know, right? It sort of blew my mind when I found the video of him talking about it.
0: It may have been the reason that they split up. Anyway.
1: That's right. Alien pressure. Don't worry about Yoko. Yeah. It was the aliens. Okay, question seven. As you know, or just more on John Lennon, of course, John Lennon was shot and killed in the doorway of his residence in New York. What was that building called? Was it called the Dakota, the Idaho, or the Montana?
0: Oh.
1: The Dakota, the Idaho, or the Montana?
0: Let's go with the Dakota.
1: And Dakota is right. Well done, the Dakota building. Question eight. You're doing very well so far, Matt.
0: Thank you.
1: Well done. Well done.
0: That was a complete guess, that one.
1: Yeah. Well, you had a 33% chance, but
0: correct.
1: Did well. Question eight. A group called Ocean Crusaders, which cleans up waterways across southeast Queensland, collected about 150 submerged what near the CBD in the past 12 months. They've been going around cleaning up the waterways, found 150 of these things. What did they find?
0: Electric scooters?
1: Yes. 150 of the little beggars.
0: Yeah, I don't know. I thought the companies had GPSs on those and I thought they would be able to find them and pull them out themselves, but anyway.
1: Yeah. Do they care? Probably I don't know, but doesn't sound like it much, do they? And they're the ones they can see and have found.
0: Yeah.
1: 150.
0: Think of what the batteries are doing to the water, but anyway.
1: Well, that was one of the reasons they've been saying, oh, you probably need to do something about this. Indeed. Okay, let's go to question nine. The South Queensland Crushers. Remember the South Queensland Crushers?
0: Yes.
1: Yes. They competed in the NRL for how many seasons?
0: I think it's one.
1: One?
0: I think it's one.
1: Not one. It's not far off one. It's between, let's say, two and five. Put it that way. They weren't here for a long time. They were here for a good time.
0: And it wasn't long, so.
1: That's right. But you've played brilliantly, Matt. Thank you.
0: Thanks, Kelly.
1: Matt at Highgate Hill tonight. Bronnie's at Capera. Hi, Bronnie.
2: Hello, Kelly. How are you?
1: Good. Do you follow the NRL?
2: I do follow the NRL.
1: Excellent. Well, it was the South Queensland Crushers. They competed in the NRL for how many seasons? I said it was between two and five. Just to narrow it down a bit.
2: They took over the old Brothers Leagues Club. And that was one of my first ever jobs, was working there underage. So it was 3 years.
1: Those were the days. How many years was it?
2: Three.
1: It was three. 1995 to 1997. And this isn't an official question, but how many times did they win the wooden spoon in those 3 years?
2: Twice
1: is correct. Bonus question. Well done. Yeah, that's not glowing, is it?
2: No.
1: Poor boys. Now, the club did manage to produce one Australian international player. Do you want three options?
2: Yes, please.
1: Okay. Was that one international Australian international player from the Crushers? Was it Wally Lewis, Mario Fenech, or Trevor Gilmeister?
2: Mario Fenech.
1: No, it wasn't Mario, but he did play in the team. Sorry about that, Bronnie. Thank you.
2: I'm just having to wait for the next person.
1: This is a lovely.
2: Kelly, I came on the other week.
1: Yeah.
2: And won a magnet and a mystery prize, and I haven't got
1: them. You haven't got them? Well, no. I'm sure they're on their way. I'll get Lauren to check whether they've been
2: That's
1: sent.
2: All right, my lovely.
1: No worries. Sometimes mail from the ABC takes a long time to get out.
2: And sometimes Australia Post doesn't like to play the game either.
1: So between the two of us,

0: We could both get to Christmas and not have them.
1: That's true.
0: Indeed. Thank you, Bronnie.
1: Thank you, darling. Bye-bye.
0: Lovely Bronnie at Capera tonight. This is 612 ABC Brisbane and the ABC across Queensland. You should get on the phone, have a bit of fun and play the quiz tonight. Steve is from Pinnacle. Hey, Steve.
2: Hey, Kelly.
0: Now, first, where's Pinnacle?
2: Pinnacle is inland of Mackay.
0: Ah, very good. Lived there long?
2: Where the platypus live. Yeah, 25 years.
0: Oh, right. Did you say where the platypus live?
2: Yeah.
0: Oh, big platypus region.
2: Best place in Australia to see. Best place in the world to see platypus.
0: Oh, fantastic. I'd have to get out there and have a look. Now, I believe you're also a first-time caller, Steve.
2: I am indeed.
0: All right. Well, you need the fanfare. Are you ready?
2: I am.
0: Congratulations, Steve, and welcome to Smart Casual. It's always a thrill getting the fanfare played.
2: Yes, yes. I texted in to say that it was How Green Is My Cactus before.
0: Ah, yes. It was How Green Was My Cactus, wasn't it?
2: Indeed, it was.
0: So funny.
2: Now I'm here.
0: Yeah. Now you've been, what do they used to call it? When they would, when sailors would be, what do they call it? They basically bonk them on their head and drag them onto the ship, and by the time they woke up, they'd be press ganged. That's the word I was looking for.
2: Okay. Here I am.
0: You've been press ganged into playing Smart Casual. Now, the South Queensland Crushers had one Australian international player. The two names left are Wally Lewis and Trevor Gilmeister. Which one of those was it?
2: Well, I don't even know who the Crushers were, but I'll go Gilmeister.
0: It is Gilly. The axe. Well done. Now, tonight's banger or clanger, Steve, is this one from Joan Osborne. Yeah, what if God
2: was one of us? Oh, banger.
0: All right.
2: Clanger.
0: Clanger or banger, are you saying?
2: Clanger.
0: Oh, okay. Clanger. Don't like that one.
2: Oh, no. So annoying. It's like, you know.
0: Fingernails down a blackboard.
2: Yeah.
0: All right. Now, if you agree with Steve, you should text C for Clanger to 0467 922 612. If you disagree, you should text B for Banger to 0467 922 612. At the moment, the vote is around about 15% to 85%. So one side is well and truly romping it in. All right, question 11. This one's been in the news. A badly taxidermied animal head, thought to have been a fox, sold at auction in the UK recently after being identified as which extinct Australian animal?
2: Tasmanian tiger?
0: Yes. It was a Tassie tiger.
2: That was a guess.
0: You did well. The owner of the taxidermied head... To be honest, I can't think of anything worse than a taxidermied animal, but there are those who love them. The owner thought he'd get about £28 for it because he thought it was a fox head. Instead, it sold for £62,000.
2: Yeah.
0: The successful bidder was James Cranfield, a taxidermy enthusiast from Essex. The bidding was between James and one other person. They were obviously the only two people who knew that it was a one in a, it was only one that in existence.
2: Longer snout than a fox, surely.
0: Yeah, it looked nothing like it, but they'd given it these awful set of googly eyes.
2: Yep.
0: If you get the chance to Google the article, you can, it's on the ABC News website, and whoever did the taxidermy job just botched it terribly.
2: Yeah, the Poms did a bad job on an echidna and put its feet upside down.
0: Oh, good God. Oh, goodness gracious.
2: It looked like a squim.
0: Had no idea how it was supposed to go together.
2: Nah.
0: Yeah. So $62,000. Can you imagine spending that much money on a taxidermied head?
2: No.
0: More money than me.
2: Mm-hmm.
0: Question.
2: That's my first house.
0: What's the joke? I paid, that's what boomers paid for their houses. I paid 17 raspberries.
2: Yeah, no, I'm not a boomer, thank you.
0: You're a Gen X, are you?
2: I am indeed.
0: Yeah, we paid a bit more for our houses.

0: but I'm glad I'm not a 20-year-old now.
1: Yeah.
0: In America, question 12, in America, the Reuben sandwich uses what kind of meat?
1: Reubens.
0: A Reuben. It has, other than this meat, it has Swiss cheese, sauerkraut, Russian dressing or Thousand Island dressing, grilled between slices of rye bread.
1: Reuben,
0: huh? Reuben. I had one in a diner opposite MacArthur Park in LA. It doesn't get much more LA than that.
1: I don't know.
0: A Reuben sandwich. They're becoming very popular in Australia now. I see them on menus all the time.
1: Devon?
0: No, not. we're not quite that desperate yet.
1: Yeah, you haven't said anything, so I thought, yeah, they'd like Devon.
0: Yeah. Steve, thank you so much for playing.
1: No worries. Thanks, Kelly.
0: Lovely Steve from Pinnacle there. So the question is, the Reuben sandwich uses what kind of meat? If you've ever had one, you'll know, or maybe you just love your, well, basically, you love your Sangers, you know what's in it. Give us a call, 1300-222-612 to play Smart Casual tonight.
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0: And don't forget, tomorrow night, the footy will be on the AM band if you listen to AM, or the FM band if the ABC you're listening to goes through FM. Otherwise, if you don't want to listen to the Storm play the Penrith Panthers, that's okay. The option is there if you want to. 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So lots of ways to catch up. Let's go to Shelley at Coothorabra. Hello.
7: Hi, how are you?
0: Good. Coothorabra. How do I say it?
7: Coothorabra.
0: Coothorabra. It's not that hard. I've just made it sound like it's hard.
7: It's okay. It's a bit of a tongue twister. It gets everyone.
0: So, Shell, One of Us by Joan Osborne. Are you going a banger or a clanger?
7: Well, I didn't mind it, actually, but they played it so much that I think I'd go a banger.
0: But you're a bit torn, aren't you? It's like, yes, it's a banger, but stop playing it all the time.
7: Yeah, I know, but it gets in your head. It's one of those songs that just...
0: It's a earworm.
7: Oh, gosh, it's in my head, so I can't get rid of it until you hear another song.
0: Yeah, but, it gets in your head.
7: Yeah.
0: The Reuben sandwich, Shell. What kind of meat does it use?
7: I've got a feeling, I'm not sure, being a vegetarian.
0: Mm-hmm.
7: It could be leg ham. Ham?
0: Not leg ham, no.
7: Hey, well.
0: Yeah, but you could have this, and I reckon it'd still be nice without the meat. Just the Swiss cheese, the sauerkraut, Russian dressing, rye bread, toasted.
7: So I know it must be something else that I know, but it's okay.
0: Yeah, when you hear it, you'll go, oh, of course.
7: Yeah.
0: Thanks, Shell.
7: Okay. Thank you so much.
0: Now, Graham at Lowood is next. Hi, Graham.
8: Hi, good evening.
0: Now, Graham, are you bangering or clangering One of Us?
8: I'm going to have to clanger it.
0: All right, clanger there for Graham. That's okay. That's what banger or clanger is all about. In America, the Reuben sandwich uses which kind of meat?
8: Look, I've had a couple of Reubens, but I haven't really paid attention. Look, I love them. I think it's pastrami.
0: Oh. Am I going to give that? I'm going to do it. I think they might use that as well. Corned beef or silverside. So, yeah.
8: what the Americans, you reckon the Americans have gone meat silver sauce?

0: Apparently. That's what
1: I'm
0: read.
1: I'm pretty sure it's pastrami. Never mind. Never mind. Let's go with that.
0: Let's go with that, shall we?
1: It's a little more exotic, surely.
0: What? No. I think the idea was that it wasn't exotic at all.
1: Okay, I'll just stop while I'm ahead. Thank you very much.
0: You're welcome. It was on this day 40 years ago that Bon Jovi released their album Slippery When Wet. Name this hit song from the album.

0: Is it shot through the heart?
1: No, it's not shot through the heart.
0: It's okay. I really dislike Bon Jovi. I don't mind losing that one.
1: Okay. Thank you. Fair. Thank you, Graham at Lowood tonight. James is at Ipswich. Hello, James.
2: Hello. How are you?
1: Good. Are you a Bon Jovi fan?
2: No, I'm not. They're a repulsive fan.
1: Okay.
2: They're just repulsive.
1: I thought blokes liked Bon Jovi. Was it only teenage girls who liked Bon Jovi?
2: It's not this bloke, I tell you.
1: All right. Do you know that song, though?
2: Give us a bit of George Jones.
1: Well, I can't because the question...
2: Well, I know. It's the ABC. You won't do that. But I'll tell you what. I reckon your slack for saying pastrami makes up a Reuben. It's corned beef.
1: It is corned beef, I know, but...
2: It's corned beef, and old mate shouldn't have got the prize.
1: Okay, well, luckily he didn't win anything.
2: There you go.
1: Just me going, maybe they do.
2: It's Queensland.
1: Thank you.
2: A Reuben sandwich is a mighty thing. Get one done. It's on rye bread.
1: Yep, they're yummy.
2: It's a very delicious thing, so have one. Mm.
1: They are. They're very yummy.
2: And have yourself a bowl of borscht on the side.
1: Oh, that sounds nice too.
2: There you go. That's it, you know.
1: I'm going to play you some of this song. Are you ready?
2: It better be good.
1: Here we go, James. Okay. What Bon Jovi song is that?
2: That music, I'm afraid.
1: Okay. Sorry, James.
2: Bye.
1: There we go, James. I didn't think this one would be a tough one, actually. John Boy says pastrami is on a corned beef roll in spices. So it's that's why I hesitated. Thank you, John Boy. Backing me. Cheryl in there as well, corned beef. Yeah. Michelle is at Carrara. Michelle, who thought that a Reuben sandwich would cause such unrest in the Queensland community?
3: Well, I don't have to say it's corned beef, yeah.
1: Oh, quizzes, they're so much fun. Let's do it every night. Are you a Bon Jovi fan?
3: Oh, look, I don't mind him, but I'm not sure what this one's called.
1: Okay.
3: Can you call me again, please?
1: Yep, sure. Here we go.
3: Shot through the heart.
1: Da na na na.
3: Love is a hard thing. Something like that.
1: No, unfortunately not, Michelle.
3: Okay.
1: But thank you.
3: Thanks, Kelly. Bye.
1: There we go, Michelle at Carrara. I have to tell you, I honestly did not think this one was going to be this tough. But sometimes you don't know with the quiz. You think, oh, this will be easy, and it's really hard, and you think this will be difficult, and someone gets it before you've even ended the question. So there we go. Give us a call, 1300 222 612. Okay, Dean in Warwick is saying the Reuben is corned beef. The one with pastrami is called the Rachel. There we go. Now I've learned something. Cool. So I shouldn't have said yes to pastrami. Okay, I should be back myself. Let's go to Deb on the Sunshine Coast. Hello, Deb.
4: Sweetness.
1: Good. Now tell me you know Bon Jovi songs.
4: Of course I do. It gives love the bad name.
1: Yes. Well done. You give love a bad name. From Slippery When Wet. That album was huge back in the day, wasn't it?
4: Well, I wouldn't have a clue because I'm more your Neil.

0: Mm-hmm. Or Fleetwood Mac, but I do remember that song.
1: That album. Well done. Well done. Deb. Yeah, so thank you. Glenn from Lowood had me doubting myself. I was like, oh, gosh, maybe it isn't corned beef, but everything I read was corned beef.
0: If a New Yorker phoned up and heard that you gave the pastrami one, honestly, he would have had kittens.
1: Yeah, yeah. They wouldn't let me in. I'm probably going to be on the banned list now.
0: Possibly, yes.
1: That's it. Can I come into America? No, you said that there was pastrami on a Reuben. Okay, question 14, Deb. It's happy birthday to American President Bill Clinton, who turns 80 today, 80 years old. I'm going to give you three options. Which state was he governor of before becoming president? Was it Arkansas, Louisiana, or California?
0: I'm going to go Arkansas.
1: Arkansas is correct. Well done.
0: Thanks.
1: Now, speaking of American states, there were 13 original states after the American Revolution. Prior to this, they'd been British colonies. Name just one of those 13 original states.
0: Oh, crap.
1: Oh, crap was not a state. It's just the state of America at the moment.
0: The original state that used to belong to the British.
1: What's the most famous state?
0: The Boston Tea Party. Wherever bloody Boston was.
1: I think you're right. But
0: I can't think of the name. I'm sorry.
1: Dana, have you ever been to America?
0: I've been to Hawaii surfing. That's about it.
1: Okay, well, Hawaii doesn't count. It was one of the last ones on board. What can I?
0: Hang on. Don't give up on me just yet.
1: Okay, we're, you're still having a think.
0: I'm picturing this stuff. Boston Tea Party.
1: Mm-hmm.
0: I want to say British Columbia.
1: British Columbia.
0: I'm going to say British Columbia.
1: Unfortunately, no.
0: That's okay. I have fun. I love listening to this driving home from work.
1: Oh, thank you, Deb, and thanks for taking part.
0: Thanks, honey. Bye.
1: There's Deb on the Sunshine Coast. We are going to Martin at Sunnybank Hills. Martin, hello.
2: Hello.
1: Martin, there were 13 original states after the American Revolution. Prior to this, they'd been British colonies. Name just one of the original 13.
2: Is it one of our towns in Queensland?
1: I'm trying to. There is one of the suburbs of Brisbane. Is one of them. What can I say?
2: Brisbane. Okay.
1: Pardon?
2: North side or south side?
1: North side. It doesn't help you any. What else? Let me give you a better clue. Three of them begin with new.
2: New farm.
1: No. No, I'm looking for an American state that still exists. There's no state of New Farm. I threw you off a bit with that. So forget the other clue now. Three of these states begin with new. Three American states that were part of the original 13 begin with new.
2: Not New York, is it?
1: Yeah.
2: Oh, there we go.
1: There we go. There was New Hampshire, Massachusetts, which is, I think, the Boston Tea Party one we were looking for, I think, Rhode Island, Connecticut, New York, New Jersey, Pennsylvania, Delaware, Maryland, Virginia was the suburb, North Carolina, South Carolina, and Georgia.
2: Okay.
1: So there we go. Well done.
2: Wow.
1: Question 16. Australia is the home of Banksia plants. Which side of the country has the most diversity of Banksias? The east coast or the west coast? Which one has the most diverse range?

0: Oh, geez.
1: It's a 50-50, east or west.
0: I don't know if I'm going to be right or wrong. East?
1: Not the east.
0: No.
1: Not the east. But, Martin, you've done well. Thank you. There's Martin at Sunnybank Hills. No, it was the West Coast. The highest species, richness and genetic diversity is in southwest Western Australia, making it a hotspot for Banksia plants. All right, Colin at Coomera, good evening.
2: Hello, Kelly. How are you?
1: I'm very well indeed, Colin.
2: I called in for the Bon Jovi one.
1: And now we're on to NRL.
2: Oh, no. Well, I give up straight away because I know nothing about NRL.
1: No, you might know this. You might know it. So don't give up easily. Here we go.
2: Give you the question.
1: Give you the question. NRL great Billy Slater stepped down from which role last week? He said, I'm not doing that anymore.
2: Do I get a clue?
1: It's possibly the biggest role in Queensland NRL, you know, in the Queensland NRL.
2: Well, the only thing I could, because as I say, I don't follow it, but the only thing I could think of would be coach.
1: Coach of?
2: I don't know, coach of the team.
1: Which one?
2: I don't know. I'm just saying, that's all I can say, is coach.
1: Coach, look, you're there but not there enough, Colin.
2: That's all right.
1: But thank you for playing. That's lovely. Colin at Coomera tonight. Billy Slater is, well, he was a coach. Chrissy at Inala, hello.
3: Hello.
1: Now, Chrissy, are you a first-time caller to the quiz?
3: Yes, I am.
1: Okay, Chrissy, this means you get the fanfare. Are you ready?
3: Yes.
1: Here we go. It's beautiful, isn't it?
3: It is. If it comes with a fridge magnet, it's even better.
1: Well, you've got to get my producer's just gone, no, they have to earn the fridge magnet, Kelly, because I just give them away willy-nilly.
3: Oh.
1: I know. But you might get this question. We've only got four questions to glory. So right. Here we go. NRL great Billy Slater stepped down from what role last week? It is a coaching role, but which team? Which is the most important team for Queenslanders in the NRL?
3: Well, I know it was for Queensland.
1: Yes. Well, I'm going to say Queensland. Yes, it was Maroons. Yeah. He was the Maroons coach. That's Queensland.
3: Oh, that's good.
1: I'm going to give it to you. Well done. Yeah. Okay, question 18, Chrissy.
3: Mm-hmm.
1: Which ABC TV show won Best Structured Reality Program at this year's Logies?
3: Oh, God.
1: Can I give you a clue?
3: Yes, please.
1: Ruff, ruff, ruff, ruff, ruff, ruff.
3: Bluey.
1: No, it's Best Structured Reality Program. So Bluey's an animated kids show. Are we going to get there? Chrissy?
3: Hang on. Structured show.
1: Yes, so it's a reality program we have on the ABC. Ruff, ruff, ruff.
3: Behaving badly.
1: We should call it ABC Presenters Behaving Badly. Chrissy, that's not it, but thank you for playing. Ring again.
3: Thank you. Bye.
1: Lovely Chrissy at Inala. Now, Cheryl's in Yorkinders Knob. Hi, Cheryl.
4: Hello, Kelly. I wanted to sing the Bon Jovi song.
1: Oh, sorry about that.
4: That's okay. It's Mustard Dogs.
1: It is Mustard Dogs. Starring the lovely Lisa Miller. I love that show.
4: I do too.
1: Yeah, I've got, as everyone knows, I've got an Aussie Shepherd, so they're kind of in the vicinity of crazy, like, herding dogs.
4: Yeah, they are.
1: I love to watch her herd me as I'm trying to put clothes on the line. And she drops toys at my feet, and when I walk in the door at night, she's got a little panda that I throw around the room, and she's like, yeah, she's there with it, like, all right, you're home, playtime.
4: Oh, right, because you want to play fetch with her.
1: That's exactly what I want to do at 10:45 at night.
4: Absolutely.
1: But I love her, so I don't care, and I play.
4: Of course you would.
1: Yeah. My baby.
4: That's awesome.

0: of gambling?
1: Yep. So, yeah, gambling is right. Gambling ads. You'll be able to apparently block them. We'll see.
0: Well, yeah. Fingers crossed, eh?
1: One more question. Here we go.
0: Oh, boy.
1: Which British rock star played the role of Ned Kelly in the 1970 movie Ned Kelly? Ooh.
0: Can I please have a clue? I don't have my brain's trust with me.
1: It is someone who is very famous indeed in his world of music. And he came over and starred in this movie, and there was outrage from Ned Kelly's descendants that this person was playing Ned Kelly. And it was an absolute debacle of a movie.
0: What year? Was it 1970?
1: 1970. John Laws was in this movie, Frank Thring, Diane Craig, Mark McManus. This person's girlfriend was supposed to play one of the characters, and she had a serious medical incident, an overdose.
0: Oh, dear.
1: At the time, and Diane Craig was brought in.
0: 1970. Can I say something? I was born in 69, so you know what? I have no idea, but I'm just going to guess.
1: Go on.
0: Oh, it'll be wrong.
1: Go on.
0: John English.
1: John English. Not John English. Yeah. Not John English, but that's okay. Thanks, Cheryl.
0: Thank you, Kelly.
1: All right. And Josh at Sapphire Central. Hi, Josh.
2: Hey, how you going?
1: Good. This is the final question. You could do a Bradbury. Skate right on in, get this question right, and the fridge magnet is yours tonight. The question again, which British rock star played the role of Ned Kelly in the 1970 movie Ned Kelly?
2: I was singing Mick Jagger.
1: Mick Jagger. It was indeed Mick Jagger. Can you imagine that decision?
2: Like, I can't believe I got through.
1: Well done. Mick Jagger, also, as I mentioned, John Laws was in that movie. Frank Thring, Diane Craig, and Mark McManus. Mark McManus went on to play Taggart in that TV series. So well done. I think, Josh, you have scored yourself the limited edition Smart Casual Fridge Magnet for one question answered tonight.
2: Oh, perfect.
1: Well done. There we go. Thank you so much, Josh. I'll put you back to the lovely Lauren.
2: No worries. Thank you very much.
1: There we go. Josh doing a Bradbury tonight and winning. And yet Marianne Faithfull was Mick Jagger's girlfriend at the time. And John Boy says, my German lowriders are herding dogs. Not. I've met John Boy's dogs. They're not herding dogs. And Wendy from Toowoomba says, my staffy buddy likes to round up my three chickens. Very funny to watch. After the news, we'll see what's happened with Banger or Clanger, and we'll have the world according to Paul Osborne.
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0: ABC News with Melanie Scott. Australian Nick Kyrgios has been provisionally suspended from tennis after testing positive for cocaine during a tournament. Twee Ong Fitzpatrick reports.
1: The Australian submitted a sample during the Mallorca Open on the 22nd of June that was later found to contain traces of cocaine. In a post on Instagram, Kyrgios has apologised and says he made a huge mistake and takes full responsibility for it. Under the suspension, Kyrgios cannot play, coach or attend Grand Slams or any events sanctioned by the men's and women's tennis tours. The 31-year-old has played just four singles matches this season, having struggled with knee and wrist injuries in recent years. The International Tennis Integrity Agency says Kyrgios could appeal against a provisional suspension, but has not done so to date.
0: The Sydney Swans players at the centre of a scandal engulfing the club say they accept the sanctions handed to them today. Georgia Lenton-Williams has the details.
2: Riley Bice, Nick Blakey, Isaac Heaney, James Jordan and Chad Warner have apologised

0: Apologised, releasing a statement saying they know they have let down their partners and families, the Swans AFLW team and everyone at the club and the wider community. The players have been suspended for the rest of the season for breaching club standards during a late night of drinking in Melbourne on Sunday. The ABC can reveal Victorian sex crime detectives are travelling to Sydney as part of investigations into an allegation of touching without consent at the Pullman Hotel where the players were staying. Police haven't made arrests or laid charges.
1: The AFL Players Association has issued a statement saying the allegations are very serious and women should be treated with respect. Disability advocates are warning the federal government's sweeping NDIS reforms will create a crisis for people who lose access to the scheme. The changes are expected to save almost $38 billion over 4 years, while reducing participation and shifting more people towards alternative support services. Women with Disabilities Australia Chief Executive Sophie Cusworth says the reforms risk making vulnerable people less safe.
2: This bill makes changes to access and eligibility that will remove hundreds of thousands of people with disability from the NDIS, and it makes drastic cuts to support. So practically, we think this will lead to crisis for many people with disability and those who support us.
1: A new report has found women make up more than 70% of all global healthcare workers but are severely underrepresented in leadership roles. The BBC's Jo McFadden reports.
3: Women make up more than 80% of all nurses worldwide but account for less than half of doctors. Similar patterns were observed across dentistry and pharmacy, where women were more likely to work as assistants than as dentists or pharmacists, while 90% of community health workers and all 97% of midwives are women. The study also found that the global healthcare workforce nearly tripled between 1990 and 2023, with women driving most of that growth, but an estimated 34 million healthcare workers were still needed to achieve moderate universal health coverage.
1: Thai schools are running active shooter drills as authorities tighten security after a deadly school shooting 2 weeks ago. In Bangkok, students took part in a run-hide-fight exercise, fleeing a mock gunman, taking cover in classrooms and using furniture to barricade doors. A plan to relocate Bunnings from Bunbury in Western Australia's southwest to nearby Dalyellup has been rejected by the WA Planning Commission after months of opposition. The hardware giant wanted to build a new multi-million dollar store about 10 kilometres from its existing site in the Shire of Capel. Bunbury business and political leaders argued the move would weaken the city's role as a major regional centre and remove land that could otherwise provide more than 100 homes. The Commission says the proposal represented a significant departure from the local structure plan. And Elon Musk's safe SpaceX says it successfully retrieved a rocket that splashed down in the Indian Ocean of Christmas Island. The arrival has captured the attention of locals in the remote Australian territory of Christmas Island, with many racing to capture images of the rocket off the island's coast. Reusable rocket expert Associate Professor Matthew Richardson says vessels returning to Earth are becoming more common. This is ABC News. We'll have more news in half an hour.
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5: Just recovering from the quiz. So much fun. We have learned that, yes, it is corned beef and a Reuben. Thank you very much. And John Boy saying, I really want to thank you for allowing me into Kelly in your domain. I can lie back here with my eyes closed and picture myself being in the out-of-control control room with yourself and Kelly, a mind memory I will take with me forever. John Boy came up into the studio a few weeks back to give us some prezzies, which was lovely. And he now knows the discussions that go on when a song is happening, for example. We only wish we could bring you that part of the show, but we'd both be fired. Alrighty, so we have The World According to Paul Osborne coming up in a moment, including what has been a really big story developing about a major lawsuit in

California, going against the business model of Meta and other major tech giants. And they're in a bit of strife. So we're going to talk about that. Banger or clanger tonight? This is the song you're deciding on. Yeah.

All right, that's sitting at about 70% to 30% at the moment. So get your vote in. I'm not going to tell you which way it's tilting. 0467 922 612. B for banger, C for clanger tonight on that one. And coming in a little bit later tonight, we're going to be talking about the great game of Scrabble, because there was a 14-year-old Melbourne boy, Dinef Fernando, who won a World Junior Champion title in Nairobi. Did a magnificent job. But the president of Scrabble in Australia and a world-class coach, husband and wife, by the way, are going to be telling you all about what it is to be a Scrabble champion, how many games of Scrabble they've played in their time, and also the highest point score both of them have ever had. It's going to be a lot of fun. If you thought you knew everything there was to know about Scrabble, you are very wrong.

0: Every week we look at what's happening in the world and we say, what the hell? The man who makes sense of the nonsense is Paul Osborne, broadcaster, journalist, podcast consultant and producer. This is The World According to Paul, and you can find him on Threads and Instagram. Look for PD Osborne. Paul, good evening.
1: Hello, how are you?
0: Very well. This is a big story, isn't it? The tide changing on social media. It seems it's not just Australia saying, oi, 16 before you can be a part of this nonsense. The whole world now seems to be saying, you've been doing things you shouldn't have knowingly to our kids, and it's time to stop.
1: Yeah, Australia is actually playing a pretty big part in this backlash against social media. But you're right, this trial that started on Tuesday in California, this is not the first time that there has been a trial in the United States over social media and whether social media algorithms have led people to suffer mental health problems or abuse. We've had similar trials, but this is of a much bigger magnitude, in part because there are 29 US states attorneys general who are all joining in this lawsuit.
0: Yeah.
1: The allegation is much broader than harm to a specific individual, which we've seen in other trials. The allegation here is that Meta's products, and specifically Facebook and Instagram, have been deliberately designed to hook children and teenagers, knowing full well the risks of exposure to that content to the mental health of those children and teenagers. Now, this trial that started this week is just the first of a series. There's going to be a whole series of trials along the way. The worst case scenario, according to Meta, is that the fines could be more than Meta's own market value, could be more than $1 trillion, more than the company's worth. Now, the prosecutors have said, we're not trying to drive Meta out of business. The whole point of this is not about driving it out of business or shutting it down or driving it into bankruptcy. The point, say these officials, is they want to use these court cases to force Meta, and by extension, other social media companies, to fundamentally alter the way they work and to fundamentally alter them in such a way that it stops some of the harms that we have seen. And that, to be honest, we've stopped debating whether or not that's a real thing. We've kind of accepted now it is harming children. It is harming teenagers. And they say, look, this court case is actually just about, through a series of specific allegations, trying to force them to change.
0: They really don't want to, though, do they? Because they're making a mozza.
1: No, and one of the whole cases underpinning this initial prosecution is that the business model that Meta uses, the way it plans to make money, is

0: designing something to be addictive, whether that's things like infinite scroll, doesn't matter how far down you scroll, it will never stop. Auto-playing videos. So you click on one video, it automatically plays the next one. The constant quest for likes and shares and comments. And of course, the algorithmic feed that is different for every individual and is specifically designed to make you feel compelled to keep refreshing the feed. So the allegation is A, it's designed to be addictive. B, they have deceived people, it is alleged, on safety, that they've been publicly downplaying the risk while they've been internally sitting on research that shows that the risk is much higher than they're acknowledging publicly, that they have issued misleading metrics, that they have issued statistics on the proportion of children and young people who've been exposed to harmful content that is totally out of kilter with the reality. And as one of the prosecutors has said, the aim all the way through has been to hook users, to hold on to them, to harvest as much data as possible, and then to sell it for profit.
1: This is not the first time something like this has happened, has it? We've seen this with other products, so to speak.
0: Yeah, I mean, the most obvious comparison is with the big tobacco trials in the 1990s. That there were this series of lawsuits in the United States in the 90s where the big tobacco companies who'd always maintained, well, we didn't know how dangerous smoking was when we were pushing it constantly. We didn't know the dangers associated with it. And then these lawsuits proved comprehensively, no, you did know. You knew you were selling a product that killed your users. And you continued to sell it, and you played down the dangers associated with using the product. And that essentially is the allegation that's been made here against Meta. You know you're selling a harmful product. You know it harms the users. You know specifically that it harms younger and more vulnerable users. You have sat on research that shows that, and you have continued to push the product, and you have continued to roll out features designed to make it more addictive. So the potential, as I say, of this is really big fines, but also being compelled in a very large part of the United States to rewrite the algorithm, to stop things like infinite scrolling, to stop some of these more addictive features. And if they have to do that for more than half the United States, the likelihood is they'll have to do that everywhere. So it's a case that has a big impact on everybody. We are expecting Mark Zuckerberg to give evidence. At some point, but we also are absolutely expecting that Meta will appeal, whatever. You know, if they lose this case, they will appeal and they will appeal and they will appeal and they will go all the way to the Supreme Court if they can, because this is such a threat to the fundamental underpinning of the business.
1: And you know, I'm on Facebook, and I think over the past 2 years, I've seen it go from something where I would more often than not be looking at posts from people I follow or things I might be interested in to advertisements. It's just, it seems to have been now 30% content and 70% ads.
0: Yeah, and I think the thing that I've noticed, and I have sometimes done this in a slightly passive-aggressive way, where you scroll through your Facebook feed and I count how many of the things I'm seeing are people I know or things I have chosen to follow, and how many of them are either just adverts or pages of people they have chosen to show me or things they think I will be interested in. And it usually runs 4-to-1, 5-to-1, stuff I didn't ask for. And after you've done that for a bit, you sort of look at it and go, what the hell? Why am I looking at this? Why is this here? Now, there's a famous book. I don't know if I'm allowed to say the title.
1: Yeah, go ahead. Is it nasty swearing?
0: Say that. It's very mild.
1: Okay, go ahead.
0: A book written by a guy called Cory Doctorow, which I've just finished reading. It's called Enshittification.
1: Oh, that's okay.
0: And
1: I spoke with him.
0: That's going to come in very handy when we get to our second story too, that you've okayed.
1: Yes.
0: And the point, I mean, the overall point of his book is to say that the way all internet-based companies go is at the beginning they're incredibly nice to you. So Facebook, for instance, you know, gives you this great way to connect with all of your friends and people all over the world. And then they're less nice to you, but they're really nice to the business users. They give them great rates and they get them in so that they get all the advertising. And then when they've got all the people and all the advertisers, they're terrible to both of them because you're trapped.
1: Mm-hmm.
0: And the whole point of he talks about how hard it is to leave something like Facebook or Instagram or Twitter, which has turned into a cesspool.
1: Yes.
0: And yet people are still there. I'm still there. I don't want to be.
1: Yeah, but I'm mostly there. Out of Twitter.
0: And the reason that he says in this book, the reason this happens is because although so much of this is awful, there's a bit of it that's useful. That bit yes. where, you know, in my case, that's how I found out what my friends in the UK are doing. So it is useful. And in order to get out, it's not just that you have to go. You have to persuade all your friends to go too, and
1: yes.
0: they're not going to. So that's the way in which they're trapped. So you can either just say, let's all leave, which we obviously we're not going to do that, or you can, through court cases like this, you can try and force them to change the business model and suggest that you can have a profitable business model that doesn't have to wreck the mental health of children and teenagers. The other key thing is that this has come at a time when there is evidence of a very obvious shift in public attitudes to social media. A study in the US recently, 44% of parents said that social media was the most negative thing impacting the mental health of teenagers. Mm. And 48% of teenagers said it had a mostly negative impact on their own lives. Here, last week, there was a Senate hearing on the effectiveness of the social media ban. Mm. And they had people from Meta, they had people from Google, from Snapchat, from TikTok. And they were going after them on all sorts of things. But the evidence is 85%, according to the eSafety Commissioner, 85% of teenagers were still accessing banned platforms in the 3 months after the ban was brought in. However, parents, anecdotally, still support the ban, still say it's overall had a positive impact, and it's now being copied all over the place. Malaysia's already brought in a ban. The UK is about to legislate for one. France, Spain, Italy, lots of other countries are looking at it too. There is a move against social media. And as I said at the beginning, there is this sense in which we are no longer debating, oh, is this harmful to children and teenagers? We've kind of accepted now, no, it is. In which case, what are we going to do about it? And how are we going to bring these companies to heel? We can't get them out of our lives because the hook's in too deep.
1: Yes.
0: So how do we change them? If you want a clue of just how hard Meta is going to fight this, they obviously deny all the charges. But one of the most extraordinary denials that came in all of this was they had said, look, we have a ban on children under the age of 13 being on our platforms. So if you are under 13 and you have suffered some psychological harm of some sort, seen something you shouldn't, well, that's because you have committed an act of fraud or deception upon us by illicitly accessing our platform in defiance of our terms and conditions, which sounds an awful lot like saying it's your fault.
1: Teenager.
0: If you're 12 and you put yourself on Facebook and you saw something you shouldn't, well, that's your fault. We told you not to come on. We told you the place was accessible. Why are you here?
1: Yeah. 12-year-olds can't sign contracts.
0: No. It's
1: good luck
0: it's,
1: with that.
0: Yeah. I mean, it's some of the stuff is absolutely extraordinary, but you can understand why they're doing it, because they feel they are fighting to save their entire business model. Mm. And obviously, if Meta loses this case, then the next case will be against YouTube or Twitter or Snapchat or TikTok, and they will all have to fall into line in some way, and they will still be very profitable businesses, but they just won't be as profitable, and apparently that's not okay.
1: Indeed. Paul Osborne joining me tonight. This is The World According to Paul. You can find him on Threads and Instagram while they still exist, at PD Osborne. Now, Trump.
0: What a hypocrite.
1: Well, you're an adult. You're a grown-up. You can have it there. Trump alienating allies. When I first read that, I thought it was aliens. And I thought, oh, really? No, even they're not fans. Two at a time. Who's he annoying now? Is there anyone left?
0: You have to admire his commitment to this, because
1: to annoying people.
0: Well, you know, most world leaders would consider it, you know, if they managed to irritate one foreign leader in a week, they'd be like, oh, I mean, that's not great.
1: Yeah.
0: He can knock them over in multiples. Mm. So just this week, he has threatened to bomb Oman. And returning to that word, and I apologize, content warning, specifically he said he was going to, and I quote, bomb the shit.

0: out of Iraq, of Oman, if they did not do what he told them to do.
1: But Oman, are we bombing allies now?
0: Yeah, this is the thing.
1: Could this be us next?
0: It's a key regional ally for the United States. It's been a key mediator and point of contact between the US and Iran. It's been attacked by Iran during this war because of its links to the United States. And what's annoyed Donald Trump is that Oman has been negotiating with Iran about opening up the Strait of Hormuz and how you would divide up the shipping lanes and how different countries would have access at different times. He's not happy about that, and he's threatening to bomb them. The problem is, in the memorandum of understanding, which brought about the 60-day truce, which fell apart very quickly, it said, and Oman will negotiate with Iran about reopening the Strait of Hormuz. And now he's threatening...
1: You don't think he read that, do you? You know he didn't read that. He would have a clue what was in that.
0: Suggesting that he doesn't read the things that are given to him, are you?
1: I'm just saying he didn't read that. Let's face it.
0: At the same time, he has also ordered US forces to scale down their participation in an annual military exercise in South Korea. And he said he's doing that because it's very unfair to Kim Jong-un.
1: Have we crossed over into a parallel universe?
0: Well, you see, apparently...
1: And we just missed it. Like something happened. Was there a flash of light and we all just noticed but went on with our lives?
0: Apparently Trump says that he has a very good relationship with Kim.
1: Does he?
0: That North Korea has been unthreatening and respectful throughout the time that Trump has been president, which must mean that I and perhaps you and perhaps everybody listening in a mass hallucination event all dreamt up the bit where North Korea called Trump dotard and where he called Kim little rocket man and threatened to wipe his country off the face of the earth. That must not have happened. He's also very annoyed at South Korea because they won't support him on Iran, as he gets annoyed at lots of countries around the world about that.
1: Yeah.
0: He cancelled this same exercise back in 2018, again, because he was trying to set up a summit meeting. Remember, he had those three summit meetings, one in Singapore, one in Hanoi, and then the third one was at the demilitarized zone where he actually crossed over into North Korea.
1: Yes, we remember that.
0: And somewhat regrettably came back. They didn't
1: arrest him at the time. We were all thinking, come on!
0: You're out of nowhere and just track him away.
1: Now's your chance!
0: Now, boys. he's very unhappy about South Korea not joining or helping to end the war in Iran. Mm-hmm. And he's scaling down these exercises. All this is North Korea, now 2 years into a strategic partnership with Russia. North Korean missiles have been used in attacks on Ukraine. 14,000 North Korean soldiers have fought alongside Russian forces against Ukraine. Ukraine says that another 30,000 North Korean troops are on their way to bolster that. He has handed this massive propaganda win to North Korea. They've managed to get these exercises that they hate downgraded, and they've had to give up absolutely nothing in return. And everyone around the world has had another reminder that the United States is a profoundly unreliable ally, all at the same time. Unrelated, I'm sure, to the fact that that 60-day truce and that the window that the memorandum created to negotiate a longer-term peace, that ran out on Monday, with the Strait of Hormuz still closed, with there no sign of a military solution to this, no sign of a diplomatic solution, you know, economic and political costs mounting up, and of course, the clock ticking to the midterms, now 11 weeks away.
1: Not very long now.
0: Not very long.
1: There's a lot going on there, Paul Osborne.
0: Well, Donald Trump has never understood the Korean Peninsula. Bob Woodward, the legendary journalist, who's written a number of books about the Trump administration, related in one of his books a meeting in 2017 between senior generals and Donald Trump, where they tried to explain to him why there are thousands and thousands of US troops on the Korean Peninsula. Because he was like, why are we doing this? Why aren't they paying? Why do we waste? Why are we doing this? We don't get anything from South Korea. And they started by saying, well, you know, actually, people in America get to buy like a really good TV for $250 because we have such an amazing set of trade terms with South Korea because we send all these troops over. But

0: More importantly, Mr. President, you may not know, but North and South Korea are still technically at war with each other.
1: It never actually finished.
0: And the presence of many, many thousands of American troops there keeps the peace and stops a conflict erupting that could very, very, very easily turn into World War III. And he just couldn't get in. He got more and more and more annoyed. And the book relates that the meeting broke up having achieved nothing. And Rex Tillerson, who was at that time the Secretary of State, wanders off, leaves the room, and in a private meeting with somebody else describes Trump, president, his boss, as, and I won't quote him entirely, an effing moron.
1: Thank you for not quoting that entirely.
0: So this is a long-running issue. That this is just a geopolitical thing that he does not understand. Now, arguably, you could say the same thing about the Middle East, because he is still trying to extricate himself from this war that he started 6 months ago now. And it would seem that what he wants out of it now is to go back to where we were before the war started, which is, you know, ships passing through the Strait of Hormuz, moving oil around, where Iran is now saying, no, you know, well, actually, we want reparations. We want, you know, compensation for all the stuff that you've blown up. There's been no movement on talks on Iran's nuclear program. Iran probably has got the feeling that it needs to develop its nuclear program. Remember, we had a deal under which Iran was not developing.
1: But that was an Obama deal, and we could do a better deal than that.
0: We could do a better. You know, he can't even get the Strait of Hormuz open. And as much as Trump has actually said this week, I don't know if you ever got the Catherine Tate show over the comedy show.
1: Yes, I did.
0: You know, the character, and I can't remember what her name was, but she's like a schoolgirl. And whenever she was in trouble for it, she just got,
1: I'm not bothered.
0: That's literally Trump's approach to this. He said, I am not interested in not talking about the midterms. I'm not even thinking about it. Are the midterms coming? I didn't know. I have no idea.
1: He's too busy getting into food carts and getting onto decoy planes. And
0: some members of his cabinet on planes that security services said are unsafe for anybody to travel.
1: That's right. Yeah. Don't get in that plane, Marco Rubio.
0: You know if you're important or not. You're on the B plane.
1: You're on the B plane.
0: On the B plane, Marco.
1: And then Caroline Levitt.
0: The decoy plane.
1: That's it. And Caroline Levitt steps down and is like, coincidence? Surely.
0: Only 15% of Americans in one of the recent surveys say they strongly approve of the way Donald Trump is performing in the job of president. And among Republicans, fewer than half now say they strongly approve of Trump's performance, down to 48%. That's dropped from 68% before the Iran war started. So he might say, oh, you know, I'm not bothered about the midterms. I don't care about that. But in 11 weeks' time, there is this set of elections which, the way things are going, will hand control of both houses of Congress to the Democrats. And then, you know, he's in a world of pain at that point, because the hearings can begin and the subpoenas can begin and the impeachments can begin and all of those sorts of things can start again. And his room for maneuver will suddenly become much, much smaller. So there is this desperation to try and find a way to bring it to an end, though so far this week that has involved threatening to bomb one of his allies in the Middle East and alienating another one of his allies in Asia, and it's only Wednesday.
1: Yeah. He does like having a crack at his allies, though, and then wondering why nobody wants to be there when it all comes falling down.
0: You know, he says what he thinks. He shoots from the hip.
1: Yes, he does.
0: He shoots from the probably due for replacing hip.
1: Paul Osborne. It's always fun.
0: Thank you very much.
1: Thank you. That's The World According to Paul. You can find Paul on Threads and Instagram at PD Osborne.

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3: All right, this one was quite close for banger or clanger tonight. Started out very much one way, and over the past hour and a half has slowly crept to being not 50-50, but quite close. So here we go. Did you banger or did you clanger? Joan Osborne, One of Us.

0: stage, that was about 95% in the early, very early stages, 95% to 5%, ended up at 78%. Just doing the figures in my head. Yeah, 78-22. Yep. So there we go. A bit closer than I thought it was going to be at the start. So banger there for Joan Osborne and One of Us. When we come back, could you beat a 14-year-old at a game of Scrabble? Well, if your opponent was Melbourne teen Deneth Fernando, you'd certainly struggle. His journey to a world champion title next.
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0: How expansive would you say your vocabulary is? Are you a senior wordsmith with a lexicon that could fill hundreds of pages? Or do you bank on filler words to get your story across? It would be tricky to match that of Deneth Fernando, a 14-year-old from Melbourne who recently won the World Scrabble Youth Championships in Kenya. So in an age of declining literacy and numeracy skills, what's attracting kids to the game? Karen Richards is an Australian youth Scrabble coach, and Paul Richards is the president of Scrabble Queensland. Hello.
5: Hi.
6: Hello.
5: Well, g'day, as they say. You know you can play g'day.
0: Can you play g'day? Now, as a G-D-A-Y or a G-I-D-D-A-Y?
5: No, can't have apostrophes. Yep. G-I-D-D-A-Y.
0: Oh, no. So where does the line get drawn on those kind of things? Because I imagine if you're in Nairobi that there might be slang they have we don't know about, or do you have to bone up on the slang of every other country?
5: The Collins Dictionary actually compile words that come from places like South Africa, New Zealand, Australia, which are quite unique just to our country, but they're included in the Scrabble Dictionary. And then other things like words from India, things like jodhpurs and things like that that come from India. All around the world we get words like spaghetti from Italy.
0: Yes.
5: And things. So it's actually a world dictionary and it's exciting.
0: It certainly is. Who knew g'day would stand up in a world youth championship? How long have you been playing Scrabble, Karen?
5: Oh, since I'm 60-odd years, yeah, yep. Since I was a kid.
0: And you, Paul?
6: I started playing tournament Scrabble in 1997.
0: Okay.
6: So same time as Karen.
0: So a while now. Okay.
6: Quite a while.
0: What do you love about the game, Karen?
5: Every game's different, you know. I mean, like some people like chess, but there's such standard openings and things. But with a Scrabble game from the very first move, it would be completely unique. You'd never find that game that's been played before. Mm-hmm. I love that. I love challenging myself, you know, working on my memory when you're old.
0: And using the letters. Absolutely.
5: You know, can I remember things? You know, and I like to be able to beat better players.
0: And so how often would you play?
5: Competing? Mm. Well, I've got the second highest number of competition games of anyone in Australia,
0: The
5: highest international games of anyone in the world. So it's
0: congratulations.
5: Fairly often, yes.
0: That's an incredible achievement.
5: Something close to 15,000 altogether.
0: Yeah. And you, Paul?
6: I'm not quite as bad. I've only played just over 6,000 games in Australia and probably about 2,500 internationally.
0: Oh, my giddy aunt. So are you coming up against the same Australian players all the time?
5: Yeah.
0: I imagine it's like tennis or football. Once you're at a certain level, there are only so many other people who you can play up against before you're smashing them in half an hour.
5: Sometimes we have open events so you can play anyone, beginners and whatever. Yeah, it's always good fun finding out how good they are.
0: What's the best word you've ever played?
5: I scored 302 once for diazoles, D-I-A-Z-O-L-E-S.
0: That must have been a beautiful moment when you lay that out and you said, here come the points. If I was up against you, I've gone, oh, I'm not playing this. Chip the board, I'm out.
5: That's a game in a move. One move for the whole game, yeah, 300 and something.
0: Yeah, exactly. And for you, Paul, do you have a favourite move?
6: I think probably my favourite move was

0: Exequy, E-X-E-Q-U-Y. And that probably, I can't remember exactly how much it scored. It was probably just over 100.
1: Yeah, that's sweet. So are you looking for, when you're playing a game of Scrabble, are you looking for those, obviously you're looking for high value words, but to get the right squares too, there's not only knowing the game, but there's also luck involved, isn't there?
2: Yeah, and rack management, you know, working, getting rid of the ones you don't need so you can get a good score the next time. Sort of.
1: Yeah. I love that. Rack management, is that what it's called?
2: Yep.
1: How hard is that to learn as a skill?
2: Takes a lot of experience, I think. I mean, you know, there's always things written up about how to do things, but I think you learn from learn from experience.
1: Now, Deneth, who won the World Scrabble Youth Championships, has credited his win to a steady diet of practicing 200 words a day from the board game's official dictionary. What sort of techniques do you personally use to train or memorise for the board game?
0: I use a program called Zizova, which has a card box function. Mm. So basically, you put words in there that you want to learn, which typically you'd start off with, say, 7 and 8 letter words, because if you use all your tiles on your rack, you get a bonus 50 points. Yep. So in the card box system, if you see the words and it's right, then you might see it next time in about 3 days' time. If you get it wrong, you'll see it again tomorrow. And then if you get it right 2 or 3 times in a row, you won't see it again for another week or 2 weeks. So the more often you get it right, the longer it takes before you see that word again. And that way you build up in your brain reinforces getting those words.
2: Yeah, and that's what Deneth would be using, 200 words a day, he said.
1: Gosh, that seems like a lot. Or is that just what you've got to do to become that good at Scrabble?
2: Oh, well, even words that you've known all your life, if you've seen it recently, you're more likely to find it, you know.
0: Yeah.
1: Oh, that makes sense. So we're looking at the recency latency effect, are we? You've seen just recently. The last thing you saw.
2: We have a son who's a world champion, but when he was young, teenager, I put him on a plane, say going to Thailand, you're on the plane for 9 hours, and he could revise 30,000 words in that time.
1: 30,000
2: I'm talking
1: words.
2: About revising, not.
1: Not learning.
2: Not learning, no. Once.
1: Goodness, so are they the sort of tactics you teach your pupils, Karen?
2: Yeah, when they're good.
1: Can you automatically tell when a child is going to be good at Scrabble?
2: Yeah, patterning is a major thing in Scrabble, so you can see the way their brain's working and if they're finding these patterns, you know, and that's why it's really, really good for people with autism, because a lot of them actually love patterning, you know, so yes. A lot of the top players are on the spectrum, so to speak. And most of them are male.
1: Yeah, well, that makes sense, doesn't it? Really? How many youth players would there be in Australia, do we know?
2: Oh, we've got about 100 now, but, you know, you go somewhere like Thailand and they'll have 10,000 kids playing. And other countries, you know, Pakistan, Malaysia, India, Sri Lanka, they're all really... some of them actually use it to encourage their children to enjoy English.
1: And spelling and all those kinds of things. It might be a fun way at school to actually get kids involved in learning how to spell again.
2: Yeah, that's why I'm the coach, Australian coach. I like to see kids actually enjoying their learning, and it's very, like, it's maths, it's problem solving, it's risk management, it's all those other things. Logic, you know, so many, and memory, of course.
1: Yeah, a whole lot of things going on.
2: So it helps them in a lot of areas, just basic learning how to study and then how to recall things.
1: So what you then would know Deneth?
2: I do.
1: Do you coach Deneth?
2: Deneth's better than me.
1: Such a glorious thing to say.
2: I'm being humble. But I do encourage him and help him with things like getting to Kenya. You know, that was a bit of a drama because most of the others wouldn't go because firstly we had the airports in the Middle East being closed. And then we had this Ebola, you know, threat.
1: Yes.
2: And so it frightened off most of the people going. So
1: that's fair enough.
2: It took a lot of sort of umming and ahhing before he decided. His dad decided to take him

0: I'm pleased you did. I knew he had the ability. I've actually, years ago, I went to Sri Lanka. Mm-hmm. So indirectly, I've helped him because in 2012, I went there with my son and we coached. We did a workshop, 2 days, 60 kids, 30 schools sent their best 2 kids. Mm-hmm. And we taught them everything they need to know over 2 days. And the whole place has gone ahead, you know.
1: That's wonderful.
0: Sri Lanka have been the best team in the World Youth Championships for about three years consecutively, and probably another 3 years as well. Very
1: I love key. The fact that these things can have a bit of a run on in a particular country, that will happen as well. Are you hoping to get that sort of a flow in Australia?
0: We'd love to, yeah. One of the problems in Australia is children have so many after-school activities that they're already doing. Mm. But the smart ones seem to find time for something extra.
1: They do. Are there many schools that incorporate this or something like it into their curriculum or offer it to kids outside school?
0: Not in Australia, no. But places like Malaysia, it's part of the curriculum. They can use their results in the tournaments to get into universities and things.
1: So for you, Paul, what's your role as a president of Scrabble Queensland?
2: Yeah, I mainly sort of just oversee the overall running of Scrabble in Queensland. So that in generally means just running a Scrabble tournament at least once a month. For example, we've got the Queensland State Championships on Saturday, Sunday this weekend.
1: Oh.
2: So we've been busy getting ready for that.
1: Yep. So where will that be held?
2: That'll be held at Coorparoo at Queen Alexandra Home.
1: Mm-hmm.
2: So anybody's welcome to pop in and just have a look.
1: Fantastic.
2: Yep. So doing that, I go one day a week, I go to Holland Park State School and have a Scrabble club there, which is generally younger children, so it's mainly getting them to love the game, and so that's good. And we used to do an extension activity for a couple of years at State High, but their timetable has changed a bit, so they weren't able to do that this year. But if any school is interested, we're more than open to do whatever we can to help them get a Scrabble club set up.
1: So if there's a ruling that needs to be made about Scrabble, because I know that recently Uno, for example, put the rule out that you couldn't put a +2 on a +2, that you had to take your +2 and then you could put a +2. You couldn't do a +4, which had outraged some people and not many others. But obviously those who love the game are like, what? So are you the man they come to if a ruling needs to be made?
2: Yes, basically each tournament will have a tournament director.
1: Mm-hmm.
2: There's a set of standard Australian rules and there's also a set of international rules.
1: Do they differ much?
2: They don't differ in substance very much. There's a few little subtleties between them. The international rules tend to be a bit more lengthy because the more people you have playing, the more chances you come across some little hiccup that needs to be sorted out.
1: Is there something that comes up often?
2: Generally, most players have sort of played long enough that there's not too many things. The main thing is if people take too many tiles.
1: Uh-huh.
2: And that's also a place where the rules in different countries vary.
1: What is there? Is there a standard that
2: if you're supposed to get, you've played 3 tiles, so you're supposed to pick 3 tiles back out of the bag.
1: Mm-hmm.
2: If you pull 4 tiles out of the bag, well, obviously one needs to go back. And so this is probably the biggest variation in rules. So in Australia, your opponent will just grab one, put it back in the bag.
1: Uh-huh. Without looking at it.
2: Mm-hmm. Internationally, they will turn, if you've taken 1 tile too many, you have to turn 3 tiles over. So the person then looks at it and decides which one they put back in the bag. So that's your opponent.
1: Oh.
2: So you're getting penalised.
1: So you turn the 3 out of the 4.
2: Yeah, you turn
1: the
2: 3 out of 4 over and they decide which one they want to throw back in the bag. So if you happen to manage to pull a blank out of the bag, they'll throw that back.
1: I would.
2: Mm. Yes.
1: Karen Richards there, Australian Youth Scrabble Coach, and Paul Richards, President of Scrabble Queensland. So much to know about that game.

0: Devine. ABC White Bay.
1: Late afternoon on August 18, 1966, a rubber plantation called Long Tan transformed into a battlefield. Following the Viet Cong's attack on their base in Nui Dat, Australian troops from the 6th Battalion retaliated, supported by New Zealand's 161 Field Battery and soldiers from the US. They emerged victorious, but as a result of the battle, 18 of the 108 Australian soldiers were killed and 24 injured. While some veterans from the conflict in Vietnam still stand today, they bear significant physical and psychological scars from the horrors they endured. Karen Westacott is a retired nurse from Brisbane who worked for 30 years in the field. Karen, hello.
2: Hi, Kelly. How are you?
1: Very well. Karen, what ward did you work in?
2: Well, I started off when back in those days, we worked when you were learning. We spent more time in the wards than we did it. We didn't do uni. We started in geriatric, and that was also with people who were, you know, sort of what do they call it? Last life, you know, sort of
1: palliative care at that stage.
2: Yeah, and if I was only 16 when I started nursing, and the horrors and all that sort of stuff. And it was like they put you in there to toughen you up, I think.
1: So, were the men talking about what they'd been through? Did you hear their stories?
2: Some of them would just. They would just waffle on, and I don't mean the word waffle in an insensitive way. I mean, when they got to that stage, nobody actually knew in those days what PTSD was, and that's pretty sad. And the doctors, they didn't know how to diagnose it. The family were so distressed because the person that they knew wasn't the person that was back in their home living with them. And there was sometimes they were in there because they were for their own protection, because of their possibility of harming themselves or harming the people around them. So the police used to be involved. It was pretty traumatic. And
1: yeah,
2: everybody was just, I think, numb and naive of what was actually going on.
1: Karen, so you weren't just treating the physical. You were there to help support in whatever way you could, the mental as well, and it sounds like you didn't get a lot of training on that.
2: No, and not knowing what you were actually dealing with was even harder. Mm. I mean, the medical stuff wasn't such a big thing because if they had diabetes or if they were an amputee and they had complications of that or whatever, that wasn't difficult, but it was the mental stuff that nobody knew how to deal with, and it was really difficult. And you'd see the families come and visit, and they all, the look on their faces was like they didn't know that person.
1: It must have been very difficult for you as somebody caring for somebody as a patient. Watching these interactions between family members and their loved ones who they don't recognise anymore.
2: Yeah. And first and foremost, Kelly, it was an honour to look after them, but it was also so difficult. And I, you know, like through the years and as I got older and stuff and matured and got more skills and everything, because I then went on to you know, work in triage, general nursing, maternity, surgical. But at each level, we still interacted with these veterans, and it was like lost souls, if that makes sense.
1: Yes. So, Karen, as well, you would have been seeing the sort of social interactions that were happening around that time as well, where these veterans, when they came back from Vietnam, were treated very differently

0: some of them were so, at times, were so embarrassed and ashamed that they were involved. Then because of all the political hype and everything that was attached to all of that, both in Australia and America, it was almost like they were embarrassed. But given they were conscripted, they didn't sign up for it.
1: Mm.
0: And that's the tragedy of it. And it's like, I used to get so angry about it. And, but I mean, as a nurse, you can't get too involved. You have to be, you have to maintain a professional standard. But I used to go finish shift and go back to my dormitory or my, because I lived in house in the nurse's quarters, and I used to think to myself, there's something not right about this. But I was never a protest or anything, because if I did, I would have lost my job.
1: Karen, how has all that shaped your belief now about war and how any returning serviceman or woman should be treated after they've come back from a theatre of war?
0: Well, first and foremost, they should be honoured for the work, that the service that they've provided. And they should be, if they need help, it should be given. And I'm sorry if I'm speaking out of turn here when I say, you know, like people who choose to take drugs and harm their body, the help that is thrown at them, I get it. You know, the government has some sort of, you know, sort of they have to have systems in place to help them, but not enough is being done by any way, shape or form for returned veterans.
1: Mm.
0: My own grandfather was in the Second World War and he came back and he was a mess. And I remember seeing that as a very young girl. Yeah. So... Yeah.
1: Karen, I really appreciate you having a chat with us tonight, especially as we're around this time of remembering the Battle of Long Tan 60 years ago. Thank you once again.
0: Thank you, Kelly, for having me on and for caring.
1: There's a lovely Karen Westcott, retired nurse from Brisbane, who worked for 30 years in that field and nursed some of the Vietnam veterans who returned home. You're on 612 ABC Brisbane and ABC Radio around Queensland after 9 o'clock. Albums and car accidents, what do they have in common? Is it random correlation you're going to be hearing about? A new research paper has linked fatal car crashes to albums being released.
2: ABC News with Melanie Scott. Three ships have been struck while travelling through the Strait of Hormuz, further unsettling global energy markets and pushing oil prices up to a three-week high. British maritime officials say the vessels were hit by unknown projectiles, with two casualties reported and one sailor confirmed dead. Shipping through the Strait, a key route for global oil supplies, has slowed dramatically amid ongoing tensions between Iran and the United States. Brent crude has risen above $91 a barrel, as stalled ceasefire talks and fresh attacks add to fears of further disruption. Governor-General Sam Mostyn says she is shocked and troubled by sexual assault allegations linked to Sydney Swans AFL players. Jessica Halloran reports.
3: Ms Mostyn, who is a former Sydney Swans board member and the first woman AFL commissioner, has told the ABC that her first thoughts were with the alleged sexual assault victim, whom she hoped was being well supported. She says it's an important reminder of the need for constant vigilance for the respectful treatment of women everywhere. Five players have now been stood down for the rest of the season by the Swans for breaching behavioural standards over their late-night drinking. An investigation by Victoria Police is ongoing.
2: The superannuation industry says new financial advice reforms will allow funds to answer basic retirement questions they are currently prevented from addressing. The changes will expand the guidance super funds can provide, including helping members understand whether their savings are likely to support retirement. Association of Superannuation Funds of Australia Chief Executive Mary Delahunty says many members already turn to their fund for trusted information, but often

0: cannot get the advice they need.
1: What we see in super is that a lot of people ring their superannuation fund. They say, you know, how much money have I got in? Are my investments right? Can I afford to retire? And super funds can't answer quite a lot of them. We know that people trust the information they get from their superannuation funds. So the reforms will allow for super to be able to answer the next question to help people do better with their money.
0: Disability advocates are warning the federal government's NDIS reforms will have consequences not only for participants, but also for people who care for them. The changes are expected to reduce the number of people on the scheme and shift more support into alternative services outside the NDIS. Women with Disabilities Australia Chief Executive Sophie Cusworth says cutting or removing support risks placing greater pressure on families and unpaid carers.
2: It will have profound impacts on people with disability who will lose essential supports that they need to live an ordinary life, just like anyone would expect to. And it will have impacts on unpaid carers who will take on additional care.
0: Northern Territory Police have charged a Darwin man with Commonwealth offences over an alleged Islamophobic incident. Grace Utter reports.
3: NT police say they charged a 53-year-old man yesterday with two counts of threatening force or violence against a person due to protected group status, causing fear to that group. A spokesperson said the incident occurred on June 7th when the man allegedly directed Islamophobic threats to an adult man, his pregnant wife, and their young child. NT police and members of the Joint Counter-Terrorism Team say they seized firearms and suspended his gun license as part of his arrest yesterday. The man has been granted bail and will appear in Darwin local court on October 1st.
0: Western Australia's police commissioner says a $1 million reward could help police find answers relating to the death of a Perth mother more than a decade ago. 24-year-old Amy Wensley was found dead in her Serpentine home in 2014 with a gunshot wound to the head. Police initially ruled her death a suicide, and at an inquest in 2021, the coroner was unable to say how she died, finding that premature decisions by police resulted in lost forensic opportunities. Commissioner Cole Blanche says the reward may result in information about the unresolved case.
4: The biggest option that we are relying on is a $1 million reward to solve the case, because like all of these cases, and this happened over 12 years ago, we think someone knows something. Someone must know something.
0: And a winter baby boom at Monarto Safari Park in South Australia has welcomed two zebra foals and two critically endangered addicts calves. The births are a boost for the species, with only about 100 addicts believed to remain in the wild. This is ABC News. We'll have more news in half an hour.
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1: Songs you love coming up in around about 25 minutes' time. So if you have a song you love that you would love to hear, then you should throw it into the mix. Jules on the Gold Coast wanting to hear a bit of ZZ Top, which is fair. As we know, drummer Frank Beard has passed away, so we'll probably throw in a ZZ Top song. Frank Beard, the only member of ZZ Top without a beard. Ironic. I think that is irony, actually. Anyhow, we will be possibly playing a ZZ Top song. I think that's in. If you want to hear something, you can either give Lauren a call, 1300 222 612, or text 0467 922 612. Now, keep in mind, I like to just throw this out to you every now and again. Keep in mind that if you're asking me for a song that only you really know from an album that pretty much you and four other people bought, it's harder for us to get that song. I'm just telling you, you can still request it, but it's probably not going to be heard on the night that you requested it. Not because we don't love you, but just because they're hard to track down. So, you know, just keep that in mind. And look, any song over 5 minutes, 5 minutes tops, also is very difficult to get on air, because if you're asking for a 7 minute song, that can be two to three other songs. So you're kind of taking up massive space there when we only have half an hour each night. So just keep those things in mind. Not that we don't love you, not that we're trying to make you happy, but just to let you know, we're trying to make it also as fair as we possibly can. So with all those rules in mind, 1300 222 612 or 0467 922 612. And look, in a moment, have you ever come across an academic paper or heard about a study on the radio and thought, now that's a bit of a random correlation? A new research paper has linked fatal car crashes to something quite unexpected. We'll hear more about that in a tick.
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1: And it's 8 past 9. Well, all data and statistic lovers will jump at the opportunity to tell you that correlation does not equal causation. But it does make the connection sound kind of fun, if nothing else, at the very least bizarre and random. One recent paper spearheaded by Harvard Medical School researchers found a link between major album releases and a rise in fatal car accidents in the US. So how did they land on that? Jesse Richardson is an internationally award-winning advertising creative director and founder of schoolofthought.org. And, of course, he was one of my reckoners. Jesse, hello.
4: Hello, Kelly.
1: So what can you tell us about this research paper?
4: Oh, lots of things. You have to be sympathetic to the poor academics, because they have all this publication pressure on them, and they're all on, you know, tenuous tenure tracks.
1: Yes.
4: Trying to, you know, squeak by in the cutthroat world of academic publishing. But these particular I'm going to put a plug in for one of my favorite podcasts, which is Very Bad Wizards, It's a philosopher and a psychologist, and they do a deep dive on, you know, books and things like that. But at the start of every show, they take the absolute you know what, out of really poorly designed studies, and it's a joy to listen to. This could qualify. So in this study, there's what we call p-hacking, so finding statistical significance in things that are large data sets often, that if you run it enough times and you find something that's, you know, maybe there, then you can publish something about it. To be fair, they've done quite a lot of good controls in this study, but there are a lot of dubious connections, and they sort of admit it in the...
1: they go, this could be dodgy.
4: Yeah, pretty much.
1: In academic speak.
4: In academic speak, it's the, like, more research is required, and, you know, there are a few, you know, this doesn't...
1: Yes.
4: So one of the things is that they essentially kind of, like, invert the sample sizes, like 233,809 fatalities that they're looking at, but it's, they're looking at the correlation to days of release of major albums. And the implication is that when there's a major release, like Taylor Swift album or a Drake album or something like that, that there's more fatalities on the road. Now, it gets really complicated when you start to do these sorts of things because there's all these confounding factors. And you can kind of, it can sound like we've got this big data set of all of these different fatalities over, you know, years of, you know, stuff. Mm. And that can seem like it's, you know, really quite significant because you've got this big amount of data. But you're actually only measuring 10 days out of the year. And so it's quite likely, I would say, not just possible, but likely that you're going to get what we call noise in that data set. So there's going to be fluctuations, and you can sort of cherry pick and p-hack certain correlations, spurious correlations, and make it seem like there's a causal connection where, of course, no,
1: well,
4: exists.
1: What I noticed was that, if I was reading it correctly, and I probably wasn't, that some of the albums were Taylor Swift albums, but yet a lot of the fatalities were male. And that immediately made me think, I don't know.
4: Yeah.
1: I don't know if the blokes were there streaming Taylor and her latest album.
4: Exactly. And you kind of like, you would expect that, like, because there's a range of different artists, for it to be happening across all different, you know, target groups and demographics, what's likely, not likely, I'd say, what's possible is that the days that record companies choose to release things may, you know, have some kind of correlative effect to other things that are going on that are maybe, you know, determining an increase in fatalities. Or it can be noise as well. Like, you can, it's amazing, you know, you see clusters within data sets and you go, oh, well, that's really interesting. It's like you would expect variation within that. One of the most telling and damning kind of aspects of this particular study is that essentially the heterogeneity between the different albums is pretty enormous. So there's two Drake albums that were in it. Drake's Her Loss was associated with a 67% increase in traffic fatalities, which seems amazing, right?
1: Yeah.
4: But if you go back to a Drake album that was like a year before, Certified Lover Boy, the associated correlation was only 8%. So that's an eightfold increase. And if you look at some of the other ones that they had in the study, like the Donda album was negative correlation. Mm-hmm. Midnights from Taylor Swift was near zero. And the others were some scattered positives. So it's doing a lot of work in the mean average, that particular Drake album, which can just be a statistical noise factor. And then you take that as a data set and you can, you know, put a headline out and, you know, then we have something to run on in the news for a day. Yeah.
1: Well, this is it, isn't it? That if you're not trained in looking at those sort of statistics and you just see the headline, and that's most of us, let's face it.
4: Of course.
1: You take it at face value that somebody has put it through some sort of a ringer of, is this true? Is this likely?
4: Alas, we don't have anything that does that. Instead, we have two industries, the academic industry and the media industry, who both have bad incentives to want to essentially, you know, publish this sort of stuff and
1: because
4: raise eyebrows.
1: People, they click on it because it's interesting.
4: Yeah.
1: Even though it's wrong.
4: Yeah, incorrect.
1: Really?
4: Yeah. Dubious at best. Yeah.
1: Yes, and that's kind of because it leaves you in a situation where, okay, that was fun and nobody got hurt, but then there are other statistics that are played within that way that are vastly more dangerous.
4: There are, and there's actually a wonderful website called whatstheharm.net that looks at...
1: Really?
4: Yeah.
1: Well, I'm writing that down. The harm?
4: I'm pretty sure it's .net. Don't absolutely quote me on that, but if you search What's the Harm, I'm pretty sure it's whatstheharm.net. They show all of the ways in which essentially spurious claims about natural medicine have killed people and harmed them. So, you know, from chiropractic to, you know, various types of, you know, supplements that don't do anything except, you know, but some
1: sell.
4: Yeah, but and it's someone's, what's the harm of someone's, you know, taking extra vitamin whatever? Mm. And for the most part, it is fine, and some are even actually good. Vitamin C is good to take as a preventative measure for colds and flus and blah, blah, blah. There's you know, scattered evidence across different things. But where the harm is oftentimes is that people won't get real medicine, because they're taking natural medicine, for example. And so all of these kinds of, less than robust scientific headlines and studies and so forth do a disservice to us all in terms of the erodes trust and muddies the waters of clarity. And we really ought to have more rigor and integrity as to how we report these things.
1: And who is doing... I always like it when I read articles, and in that article, whoever the person is, it will say, Professor so-and-so has not received any funding from any organisation linked with this, or it will say, Professor so-and-so has received funding from this body, and therefore you can make up your own mind about what you're reading about, well, do I believe this person was influenced or not?
4: Yeah.
1: And... At least there's a degree of honesty about what you're reading, who it's from, and do they have a possible incentive to say what they're saying?
4: Yeah. Well, this is actually, it's going to be interesting over the next few years, because, you know, I'm very interested in AI.
1: Yes.
4: Related activities. And

0: There's a lot of ills, and I'm very much in the, I'm quite terrified about all of the things that can go wrong with it. One thing that might go really right about it, though, is that it has the capacity to be able to sort through a lot of these really complex types of subject matter and actually be a way for us to gain more trust if we can rely on, you know, the source in terms of it. So, like, essentially looking at, like, this is an isolated study, the sample size was really low, the correlations are weak, and the, you know, the statistical significance is dubious. Don't put too much stock in this. And, like, being able to do that, not just as a, especially when you're doing, like, your own medical research or things like this, having essentially a vast amount of knowledge to help you and to sort through all this stuff could be a really good public good. That could be a good application of AI.
1: I've been listening to quite a few podcasts about AI as well. And can I just say that at the moment I'm stuck in a world of, nobody seems to really know.
0: Oh, no one does know.
1: And it goes from we're doomed, we're all doomed, to no, she'll be right, because we've gone through massive changes before. The changes that we thought would ruin society and would end life, they haven't done that.
0: Yeah.
1: And this will be the same. We will adapt as we have always adapted, even though we don't want to adapt. We will. So it's, and other people going, actually, it's not that smart and it's not going to get that much smarter.
0: I can tell you, working, I've been working on an AI panel for the last 2 years, and it's
1: getting, what are they saying?
0: Well, it's what's interesting is we it's called the Longitudinal Expert AI Panel, done out of University of Penn, and all of I'm one of like 300 something experts globally that are working on this, and all of us undershot the forecasts and the first survey.
1: Oh, really?
0: Like, we I was bullish. I thought maybe we'd solve Millennium Math Prizes by 2028. We solved four of them this year.
1: I've heard about that. So these Millennium Math Prizes, these are problems that are put out to see who can solve them, and AI has solved them.
0: Essentially, yeah. It's doing, like, extremely advanced math. It's like the capacities of it now, especially like the cybersecurity stuff we saw with Mythos 5 and Fable. All of these sorts of things are gaining a capacity, a capability of reasoning, and a depth of ability to act as agents and manipulate, you know, various, like, systems in ways that we didn't anticipate would happen for maybe 10 years, a couple of years in the research community. So it's what's happening is what's very unlikely. If anyone tells you it's definitely going to be bad or it's definitely going to be good, they don't know what they're talking about, because it's like no one knows for certain. We have to think in terms of probabilities. But what I would say is very improbable is that things will be very normal in 5 years from now. That seems by far the least likely scenario to my mind.
1: We just don't really know how it's going to change things. But we know things be changing.
0: Things be changing, Kelly. Yeah.
1: Maybe they'll just have my voice and I won't have to do the show in 5 years. They'll just put it on and it will interact with people as me.
0: I mean, you're sort of saying that as a joke? It's close.
1: Yeah.
0: They won't have your soul.
1: Pay me for use of my voice.
0: Yeah, we can already do your voice. We just can't quite copy your soul, wit, heart, and
1: thank you.
0: Other genius qualities.
1: You're too sweet. Thank you so much. Well, that's an interesting project. So, are you more frightened by that now, or?
0: Yeah, I've been. I'm working on School of Thought's about to release a thing called Game Over, which is an interactive website to help people think about AI risks, and it's been honestly pretty terrifying and depressing. Doing the research for that. it's not heavy reading, but really interesting. So I've been diving deeper, and like if you go through labor market shocks, biological weapons is a big one, the democratization of biological weapons, the ability to be able to create them.
1: Just at home?
0: Pretty much, like not just at home, but if you can get a lab up and running and you're a terrorist organization, you have access to that level of information, yeah. So you think about all those people who are like sociopaths that do school shootings or like, you know, death cults and things like that. You give them, this technology is extremely powerful. Then you have like governmental stuff with totalitarian control. And then you get into like the paperclip scenarios. So things there's this thought experiment where if you have unintended consequences, so if you say to a very powerful AGI system, well, I want you to make some paperclips for me. I'm a paperclip factory manufacturer. And it will just go out and deplete all the resources of the world and kill all humans as a way to make more paperclips, right? It's not trying to be malevolent. It's just a...
1: It doesn't understand that death is death.
0: Exactly.

0: Okay, so it's a monkey's claw situation, but with extremely powerful artificial intelligence systems that can do things like OpenAI's recent model, which hacked out of its training environment that wasn't connected.
1: It just hacked out.
0: It hacked out. It did it through what's called a zero-day exploit. So it found an unknown bug within the operating system of the computer that was walled off from the internet, managed to exploit that, jumped two nodes over into the rest of the network, coordinated with other agents, and then hacked into third-party services to be able to get the answer key to the question it was tasked with.
1: Well, it was told to go get an answer, it did.
0: It bloody well did.
1: I love the guy who was trying to just get a gym booking.
0: Oh yeah, the Aussie
1: used
0: guy. Yeah.
1: AI and all of a sudden everybody else was locked out. It was chaos.
0: Because their system wasn't capable of it. But what's amazing is that that agentic behavior, he was running Claude with OpenClaw.
1: Yeah.
0: And so he essentially said, here's your task, you go do it. And when we've done these chatbot things, it's like you ask the chatbot a question, it gives you an answer. Great. Yeah. That's the end of that. What we're doing more and more now is having agentic systems that are autonomous and persistent, and they can do things in the real world. And the more and more that compounds and the more sophisticated that gets, the more extremely worrying consequences could befall us all, Kelly.
1: So the more I say, create me a holiday to go from Brisbane to Melbourne in an EV5 GT, show me the stops, show me where I should holiday, what I should do. Am I adding to the chaos by doing that benign?
0: That's one of the good uses of AI.
1: I
0: use it every day. I think it's really helpful. The thing is that it's either going to be a utopia or a dystopia. I really can't see how it's not going to be one of those situations.
1: Oh, we always tend to go to dystopia though, don't we?
0: Well, we're human beings. I'm an optimist. And yes. We have been living in something close to a utopia in many ways.
1: This is true.
0: The world
1: in Australia.
0: In Australia and many, Western countries. Our quality of life has been improving for a very long time. And it might be a brief window and we might descend back into, the oblivion of ignorance and darkness. But it's possible at least. And I think we have to have hope. We can't just abdicate our responsibility with a kind of nihilism and throw our hands up at the world. Even if we fail, we've got to bloody try.
1: The thing is that what you've got, human beings want to keep, and they don't like the idea that even unknowingly at some point your foot has been on somebody else's neck to get what you have and that you're going to have to take that foot off if you're going to be a good human being, and that perhaps that means that what you've got might have to slip back a little bit so that everybody else can have what you've got.
0: Well, that's the way it's always been, but here's the really interesting proposition is if you have what is maybe possible with these systems, you might actually have a post-scarcity world. And so,
1: are we getting closer to Star Trek?
0: Yeah,
1: where everybody has what they need and therefore greed.
0: Think about it. We've been in this zero-sum situation for a long time, and it's the water we've been swimming in. We can't think of a possible other way than the haves and the have-nots. But if you have, we've actually been post-scarcity in terms of food since the 1970s. There is enough food to feed the world, but we're still in the system of scarcity. We're still within the, and largely we don't need to be anymore. But that's going to become so very apparent, especially if labor forces are essentially undermined as a premise of how the economy works, if most of the white collar jobs are not available anymore because it doesn't make any sense, right?
1: Yeah.
0: And then the robots are probably coming by about 2035 in terms of having...
1: That's your best guess now.
0: Yeah. Yeah, it might be sooner. We might want to revise it.
1: Could be 2028 for all we know.
0: No, it's not going to be
1: that
0: early.
1: Soon.
0: I would bet big amounts of money that it won't be that early. It's just there's a lot. The physical world is more difficult than the mathematical space, but it's not far away. There's a lot of money going into robotics.
1: Yeah.
0: But once that happens, then there's no jobs for anybody and we have to figure out a new way to do things.
1: All right. Well, Jesse Richardson, that's... We've got a bit off topic, it's been fascinating. It's always fascinating having a chat with you. So I suppose the bottom line of papers you might read and things that you might come across, be scared.

0: skeptical. Mm-hmm. It doesn't mean that you dismiss it totally, but yeah, have a read. If you're really interested, go find the original paper.
1: Well, and here's here's a positive note to tie it all together, Kelly.
0: Yes.
1: Chuck it into your chatbot of choice and give it a prompt to say, please do a critical analysis of this headline I just read, and it will give you really good answers. It's by default, they're all sycophantic and they won't give you critical thinking, but if you prompt them, you can do a system prompt, or you can, you know, just in the thing that you do, say, give me a really honest answer. I want you to take a critical perspective. Don't sugarcoat it. You get a lot more useful information out of them that way.
0: Excellent. So there we go. Jesse, thank you so much.
1: Thanks, Kelly.
0: Now, where can people find your work?
1: Go to schoolofthought.org.
0: Excellent. Schoolofthought.org. Jesse Richardson, thank you.
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0: time for songs you love. Jason asking, does AI understand Utopia? Who knows? We'd have to tell it what it was, but maybe it already understands. And what is an AI's idea of Utopia? And Sean saying, the future is in our hands. We just need to wake up and change the system. Thank you, guys, for those texts tonight. If you have a song you would love to hear, you can still send it through. 0467 922 612. This is one I promised Matt at Brighton last week. We got it. Living Doll by Cliff Richard and The Young Ones. This one's for Lauren. Has she ever heard it?
1: He's coming through the doors.
2: Brilliant! He didn't even open them!
1: He's here!
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1: Got to do my best to please her, just 'cause she's
0: untie your legs, Vivian.
2: Settle down, chaps.

0: Can I go now?
1: Yes, thanks, Cliff. Bye. Right, kids, if you don't buy this record, then you're an utter, utter, utter, utter, utter...
2: Now, many of us are listening to that song and singing along, and we're taken back to a gentler time. Well, maybe not gentler, but a fun time in the 80s with the Young Ones. Now, Lauren, do you remember the Young Ones? Because Matt from Brighton wanted you to hear that song. It's one of those test songs we give you every now and again just to see if you've heard it.
3: I've never heard that before.
2: Yes. Do you want to hear it again, ever?
3: I think for our listeners, yes. Personally, you will not see me adding that to a Spotify playlist.
2: It's not going on a Spotify playlist.
3: My heart rate is up. It was just, I don't know.
2: Do you know about the show The Young Ones?
3: No.
2: Okay, it was a BBC show. It was on the ABC, and it was basically about four students who had a share house in London.
3: Oh, okay.
2: They were not good people. Neither were they clean. They were awful. The sort of psychology of it later has been that one of them was sort of the dad figure, one was the mum figure. Then you had the two kids who were constantly acting out. And when you look at it through that prism, it's actually quite interesting. But it was British comedy of the 80s, and we loved it because they were just so foul to each other and to everybody, and it was very surreal. It was sort of those people who'd been influenced by Monty Python before them. And that song was a massive hit.
3: Really?
2: Number one.
3: Number one? Yeah, on like the UK charts?
2: And ours.
3: And
2: ours. Yeah, Cliff Richard was in it. Cliff Richard was like a 50s, 60s singing hero. He actually had hits in the 80s as well, 70s and 80s, I think.
3: Right.
2: So he was someone that was very familiar to the older audience as well as the teenage audience that was watching Young Ones at the time.
3: Yeah, listening to that song, all I could imagine were these like little puppets. Like I even went to search up the music video to see if that kind of
2: existed. Did you find it?
3: I haven't clicked on the video link yet, but I'll give it a watch. And then I've also kind of like the parallels to that for me in my childhood were, you know, the little creatures from Hercules.
2: Yes.
3: Yeah, that's all I could picture.
2: Yeah, the little demons from Hercules. They were little demons of their own kind. I'll go with that. Watch the video and you'll get a sense of, And what about Hello John, Got a New Motor by Alexis Sayle. Alexis Sayle was a comedian at the time who was on that show all the time as well. And his favourite saying, I cannot say, because it was basically all swearing. Anyway,
3: class.
2: Thank you so much.
3: So that's
2: a thumbs up for you listening tonight and a thumbs down for herself for Living Doll by Cliff Richard and the Young Ones. Lauren Bartholomew, thank you.
3: Thank you.
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0: who's passed away. She says, so maybe we should hear La Grange. Let's do it.
1: Rumors spreading round in that Texas town about the shack outside La Grange. And you know what I'm talking about. Just let me know if you wanna go to that home out on the range. They got a lot of nice girls.

0: LaGrange, ZZ Top, acknowledging the passing of drummer Frank Beard, the only person in the band without a beard, as it turned out.
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0: Bit of Roy Orbison tonight, but a song that you don't hear very often. So, John Boy at Munrubin, thank you for this suggestion.
1: ABC White Bay.

Roy Orbison's communication breakdown tonight on Songs You Love. You're with Kelly Higgins Devine, and lots of text coming through for Lauren. pardon me, giving her a bit more information about Cliff Richard, the young ones, that song, and a good point being made tonight by Catherine Kingaroy, who says, you actually need to listen to the original version of that song because it's beautiful, and it is when it's not being ruined by the young ones. And she thinks that song was from Cliff's movie Summer Holiday. I think it might have been as well. So good pick up there, Kath. Our next song, we're taking you from an oldie to a newie, but it's a goodie for Stephen at New Farm. Bit of Kylie. She can't get you out of her head.

0: Oh, a bit of Kylie tonight. Can't get you out of my head. From a very kind of new song. There's a song I'm going to be playing in a moment for Jeanette, one that none of us have heard in a while, I would imagine. We'll get to it in just a sec.
1: Plugging on the blind side.
2: If we truly are a sporting nation, then we need a section in the census about our sporting interests and affiliations.
3: Why is this?
2: I know.
1: Ryan HG.
3: Surely a write-in campaign would draw the attention of organisers to the need for these questions. And maybe you mark it up yourself.
2: Or just up the top of it. You know, I love Manly. Foz is doing a great job.
3: And I get all my rugby league from Plugging on the
2: Blind Side. From Plugging on the Blind
4: Side. ABC Wide Bay. This is Kelly Higgins Devine, ABC White Bay.
0: All right, Jeanette, you asked for this one from Helen Shapiro. Walking back to happiness.

makes you feel so happy, that song. I've got so many texts that have come through to people from people saying, oh, yes, haven't heard that in ages. Jeanette, top pick. Even Lauren was bopping in the studio to that one. She liked that. She liked that one. Living Doll, not so much. Welcome Back to Happiness. That's going on a songs my parents should have played me Spotify list somewhere. Next song is a George Harrison number. Hill from Brisbane wanted to hear this one. It never got onto a Beatles album, so it was one of actually his solo album, All Things Must Pass. This was the title single.

0: Yellow's Living Thing for Trucker Rob tonight, finishing off Songs You Love. We're back tomorrow night with more of the songs you love. Now, keeping in mind the football will be on the AM and FM bands of the ABC around Queensland, Melbourne Storm taking on Penrith Panthers. 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
4: ABC News with Melanie Scott. The Labor government's reforms to gambling advertising have passed in the Senate, 37 votes to 13. The laws will restrict gambling ads on television and radio and ban them during live sports broadcasts and in sporting venues. The coalition negotiated several amendments, including the establishment of a new register for people to opt out of online ads. The bill will return to the House, where it's expected to pass with Labor's majority. Three ships have been hit while travelling through the Strait of Hormuz, adding pressure to global oil markets. Kavar Akbar reports.
5: British maritime officials say the vessels were struck by unknown projectiles, with two casualties reported and one sailor confirmed dead. The attacks come as shipping through the strait has already fallen sharply because of the conflict involving Iran and the United States. The narrow waterway normally carries about a fifth of the world's oil, but flows have slowed to a fraction of usual levels. Brent crude has climbed above $91 a barrel, its highest level in 3 weeks, as investors react to renewed attacks and stalled ceasefire talks. Iran says the strait will remain closed until the United States meets conditions, including sanctions relief, while President Donald Trump insists the waterway is open.
4: The Israeli Defense Forces has cleared its personnel of any criminal wrongdoing in the April 2024 strike on a World Kitchen convoy in Gaza, where Australian woman Zomi Frankholm was killed. The IDF said it had concluded that there were serious failures which led soldiers to falsely identify a Hamas fighter was travelling in the convoy, which prompted their attack, killing seven humanitarian workers. But it said the decisions of the commanders did not raise reasonable suspicion of criminal misconduct. The IDF released the findings of five major investigations all at once on Wednesday afternoon Israel time. US prosecutors in Charlie Kirk's killing have pointed to a bullet engraved with the inscription, "Hey Fascist, Catch," arguing that it demonstrates that Kirk was targeted for his politics. 23-year-old Tyler Robinson is charged with killing the conservative activist as he spoke at a university

0: event last year and has not yet entered a plea. The prosecution and defence have filed opposing documents focused on whether the crime included aggravating factors which would make Mr. Robinson eligible for the death penalty if convicted. Authorities say at least 10 earthquakes have struck Granada in southern Spain overnight. The continuing seismic activity began in the region 5 days ago and has caused light injuries and damage to buildings. Many shops, churches and museums were closed while the local government shuttered offices as a precaution. Local media reported that some residents have fled to the coast while others opted to stay outdoors for fear of structures collapsing. AFLW pioneer Daisy Pearce says it's disappointing allegations of violence against women have risen again in the AFL. Police continue to investigate an alleged sexual assault in a Melbourne hotel linked to the Sydney Swans, though no players have been formally interviewed or charged. West Coast Eagles AFLW coach Daisy Pearce has urged young men to consider how their behaviour impacts others.
1: Be a good human. Be a good human. And then for those that are in high profile positions, understand that you being a good human matters, but it also has a massive impact on what other people think is acceptable.
0: Almost 100 Australian Defence Force personnel have joined the search for an 18-year-old bushwalker missing for a week in Natai National Park, southwest of Sydney. Lily Hooper failed to return from a hike last Wednesday, with her car later found near the Bonham Peak walking trail. Around 200 emergency personnel are involved in the wider search, using helicopters, dogs, horses and trail bikes across steep and densely forested terrain. Survival expert Gordon Dedman says the availability of water in the park gives hope Ms. Hooper could still be found alive. Elon Musk's SpaceX says it successfully retrieved a rocket that splashed down in the Indian Ocean off Christmas Island. The arrival has captured the attention of locals in the remote Australian territory of Christmas Island. Reusable rocket expert associate Professor Matthew Richardson says vessels returning to Earth are becoming more common.
2: Space debris or space junk is normally what we think of when we see these things coming back to Earth, and that is happening more and more frequently. But this one was actually designed to do that. Not only designed to do that, but potentially be reused.
0: This is ABC News. We'll have more news in half an hour.
3: Good evening. Ollie Wickham with the weather for southern Queensland overnight. For the Wide Bay and Sunshine Coast, a partly cloudy day ahead, light winds and overnight temps down to 5 degrees, daytime max of 22. Partly cloudy for the Darling Downs and Granite Belt overnight, down to 3, a slight chance of a shower for the east, maximum temps in the low to mid-20s. Mostly sunny for the Maranoa and Warrego, with a temp range from 6 overnight up into the high 20s. Some patchy morning fog for inland districts throughout the listening area.

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2: Yes, hello and how are you? Philip Clark with you on ABC Radio. This is Nightlife. It's Wednesday night. It's the 19th of August. How are you? Hope you're well. Hope your day has been just fine. We've got plenty on. It's the first hour of the program, 6 past 10 Eastern, 6 past 8 in WA. It's 24 to 10 in South Australia and the Territory. Right through the Pacific, courtesy of Radio Australia. You should be getting us loud and clear there too. And right around the country on broadcast on your TV channel 25 on the ABC Listen app, which is a great way of listening to us as well. I should point out a lot of you are now listening to our Nightlife News Breakdowns the next morning, something I can recommend. It's a great way to get a handle on the political scene via the summaries provided by the great array of political journalists that we speak to. Tonight, for instance, Hugh Remington of 10 Years First will be in. A few better commentators around. And that's available on the ABC Listen app. Also, all our podcasts, including, of course, the great chat I had last night with another of our regulars, Amy Remakis. Amy joined us for our first hour last night discussing the themes of her new book, Screw Nice, why she feels we should stop playing nice, but rather speak up about injustice and political issues of concern.
3: Pauline Hanson isn't necessarily advancing any particular causes. In fact, Pauline Hanson in her politics seeks to divide, and she seeks to have one group stand on top of the other. It's not about whether or not you have an opinion. It's about, you know, what sort of criticism you're accepting about that opinion. And every single time anyone ever criticizes Pauline Hanson, again, much like Taylor Swift does, she calls victim. She just claims victim.
2: She had it in for Taylor Swift, a fact which had, caused many people to admire what she was saying. Anyway, more of that is there on our podcast, so grab it through the ABC Listen app. If you like, you should be getting reception loud and clear. There's a few issues later on, but they're after midnight. I'll tell you about those much later. First up tonight, we're going to talk about artificial biological intelligence. Gee, if you're worried about artificial intelligence, AI, have a listen to what's coming at us down the track with the abilities of biological scientists these days to construct life. We'll talk about that in the first hour. In the second hour, by the way, Nightlife News Breakdown, Hugh Remington's going to have a chat about that. He'll be looking at what happened in Parliament this week and also why Senator Jackie Lambie made this impassioned plea to the Prime Minister in the Senate today.
4: I'm asking you once more. I'm begging you, Prime Minister. We are already suffering enough. Drop the bloody cap. Drop it, mate. It is so unfair.
2: Anyway, more on that and what all that was about in the second hour of the program. All coming your way. And just finally, by the way, before we exit the program tonight, spaghetti. It's one of the simplest foodstuffs. We'll be talking about midnight spaghetti. I wonder what your favourite midnight spaghetti is. I've got a couple of suggestions for you, so we'll have a chat about all of that in the last hour of the program. Looking forward to it. You might have some other issues you would like to raise as well. Robin says it has to be a can of SPC spaghetti on toast, of course. Oh, yeah, that's old school, Robin. I mean, old school and nothing wrong with that. I agree with you about that. But we might have some other suggestions.
1: Nightlife with Philip Clark
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2: 1-300-800-222. We'll play the Mighty Challenge, of course. All of that's coming our way after, prior to the spaghetti as well. But let's chat first up about the challenges posed by artificial intelligence and its confluence with biology.
1: Nightlife with Philip Clark
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2: If you're feeling unsettled about the fast pace of life, of scientific development, where artificial intelligence is taking us, who's not unsettled about it? Well, here's something else to ponder. Humanity is, in the view of many who are at the forefront of this research, at the cusp of a technological revolution, driven by the convergence of artificial intelligence and synthetic biology. Now, while things may be still currently at a relatively basic phase, writing the genomes of viruses, bacteria, and yeast, as understanding grows, we'll eventually be able to author the genomes of both extinct and never-before-realised species. That is, we not may be able to, will be able to create life from scratch. Life will become computable, detached from its past and no longer bound, as it always has been, by a Darwinian evolution. If you're intrigued, maybe a bit unsettled by this, then so am I. Joining us tonight is Dr. Adrian Wolfson. He's co-founder of Genro, a California-based biotechnology company, specialises in synthetic genome design and construction. He studied medicine at Oxford University. He was formerly a research fellow at Darwin College in Cambridge, and working at the MRC Laboratory of Molecular Biology. He's the author of the critically acclaimed "Life Without Genes" and "An Intelligent Person's Guide to Genetics," and he's a regular contributor to the Wall Street Journal and Science magazine. And his latest book is titled On the Future of Species, Authoring Life by Means of Artificial Biological Intelligence, ABI. Adrian, good evening to you. Welcome to Nightlife.
5: Yeah, well, thank you, Phil. Great to be on the show. Thanks for inviting me.
2: It is so kind of thrilling, this particular field, but also

0: and we can discuss this, is it overwhelming in a way that there's so much to digest here? Because I think you've described where we are with this realm of science, where genetics and AI overlap, as in the scribbling phase, as in a child just learning to write. What are scientists... Well, maybe we should get back to what they're capable of already at this moment and just go back in history for a bit to a time when most of us would remember when the Human Genome Project was launched. I think it was back in 1990, and the aim was to map the human genome. Tell us what the genome is and what the project was and why, after 13 years, it succeeded.
1: Yeah, well, you can really think about the history of biology as falling into three kind of eras, if you like, Phil. The first era was the kind of descriptive phase of biology, you know, where people like Linnaeus started describing what species look like. And then we started to kind of, you know, get down to the smaller and smaller levels of granularity. And then the sequencing of the human genome and just genomes in general kind of marked the kind of culmination of that period of description, because the ultimate description of life is at the level of genome. And I'll just come back to your question in a second, but just finish with the other two eras of life. So I would say that after we'd kind of completed the descriptive era of documenting life and cataloging life, and
0: this is Linnaeus and so on.
1: Yeah, but and then the sequencing of genomes was the absolute kind of culmination of the Linnaean kind of enterprise, if you like, right? We then moved into more recently what I could call the genome editing or gene editing phase of life, where we kind of saw life or genomes as a kind of document, if you like a Word document that we produce in our computer. And then, you know, when you redline a document, you start editing it and it gets full of red lines and crossings out and stuff, right? And that's kind of what editing is. Gene editing is when you take a script, a genetic script in this case, and you just, you know, you edit it, you change it, you cross it out, you modify it, right? But we're now in this third era, this third phase of the history of life, where we're not editing life, Phil. We're just literally taking a blank piece of paper and we're authoring life. And there's a real difference between being an editor and being an author, because an editor is constrained by what came before, whereas an author can just use their imagination to pretty much come up with any narrative that they like. You know, if I give you, you know, a book by James Joyce or Charles Dickens, Great Expectations, you can fiddle around with the words a bit, right? But it's always going to be James Joyce or Great Expectations. It's never going to be Huckleberry Finn, right? So, you know, the phase we're in now, we're starting off with a blank page and we can author. Now, to go back to your question, you know, what is the human genome? What are genomes, right? And actually, when you asked me that question, I think of a lecture I went to in Cambridge in the 1990s, given by a guy called Sidney Brenner, who is probably one of the most brilliant, I was going to say biologist, but probably people that I've ever met. Nobel Prize winner in the end. South African guy. His father was a cobbler and was a refugee to South Africa from Europe to, you know, escape persecution there. And then he eventually made his way to Cambridge, where he became, you know, an academic, right? And actually, you know, became an incredibly important figure in modern molecular biology. But in the lecture I went to, which was entitled The Human Gene Kit, he kind of likened a genome to, you know when you're a kid and you, well, I don't know about you, but I used to make these model aeroplanes, which used to come as like little kind of pieces of plastic all joined together onto this kind of frame, right? And what you used to do is you used to pull off all the bits and, using the instructions and glue, you used to kind of just glue them all together and you'd make the model aeroplane on the front of the packet, right? And Sidney Brenner's argument was that a genome is like all the little bits that you need to build the kit, right? And in this case, the kit is a model aeroplane. But if you wanted to make a giraffe, let's say, or a hippopotamus or a rhinoceros or a fish, then the kit, in a sense, is not bits of plastic, it's genes, right? So if you, Sidney Brenner's argument for sequencing a human genome was that if you really wanted to know what all the parts in the box looked like and how many parts there were and what they were, the only way to do that was to, you know, look at them all and document them all and catalogue them all. And that's what sequencing a genome is. It means reading all of those, you know, genomes are made of four chemical letters, A, G, C, T, and the combinations of those four letters encode digital information of the organism. So sequencing was simply reading the order of those four letters, and each species has a different sequence, right? But and that's the kind of fundamental level of description of an organism. So once you know an organism's genome sequence, you kind of have its blueprint. Now, we all know that we're made up of more than our genomes, right? We contain developmental information, learning, culture, the organ microbiome, which is all the bacteria that live on and around us. Most of the genes in our body are actually come from bacteria. They're bacterial genes outnumber our own, right? But the genome is like the fundamental information, the instruction manual, if you like, for building a living thing. So once you've sequenced the human genome, you kind of have the bare bolts description of what it takes to make us.
0: So you would say that at the end of that process, I think it was in the early 2000s when they announced, wasn't it, that they'd sequenced the human genome, that was in the end of the great descriptive phase, was it, of biology? Because we now know, and it revealed some interesting things, isn't it? One of the interesting facts in your book, that it turned out that humans don't have as many genes as we thought. In fact, humans have fewer genes than a loose leaf lettuce.
1: Yeah, and that was a real
0: which might
1: shock,
0: distress some people.
1: Well, it gets even worse because there's some organisms that have you know hundreds or even thousands times more genes than us, but they often turn out to be garden weeds or you know plants, right? So it's not the number of genes that makes
0: something
1: us
0: else.
1: Human.
0: Something else is going on.
1: It's something else. It's something to do with the types of genes and the way they're structured. You know, so it's not just, you know, and what was a real shock is that it only took the gene kit, if you like, for humans didn't have as many parts as we thought, you know, and that was a bit shocking. It was very shocking. And in fact, not only, you know, did we not have any more or less really than a mouse or a chimpanzee, but in fact, they were almost identical. You know, the actual genes were almost identical to chimpanzees and gorillas and mice, right? So what separated us from those organisms, which we perceive to be very different to us, it is more subtle than we perhaps thought.
0: Hmm. You pose this question in your book. You say if two people walk into a lab, one, unfortunately, because of some illness or disease looks like resembles a chimpanzee and the other a human, would we know how to change one into the other? Because you would say the building blocks are essentially the same, do we know how to do that?
1: Yeah, well, that was a kind of, you know, a thought experiment, or actually a kind of joke, but a meaningful one, again, from Sidney Brenner. You know, he said, you know, chimpanzee walks into the doctor and says, "Hey, doc, what's wrong with me? I've got all this fur, you know, and I don't really walk on two legs properly, and I have this terrible disease that makes me into a chimpanzee rather than a human, you know. So how can you correct that, right?" So, you know, then the doctor will say, "Well, okay, let me sequence your genome, see where you differ, which positions are different in your genetic sequence to a human, and we'll correct them, so to speak, and then you'll be human, right?" And so that, you know, so the question is, why is a chimp and a human a human? Yeah, ultimately, it's because it has a different genome sequence. And, you know, if you want to turn a chimp into a human, you could, in principle, humanize it incrementally by just literally changing its genes or the chemical nucleotide bases that make up the genome one by one until you literally turn it into a human genome. Yeah.
0: Where are we at the moment? Okay, we sequenced the human genome. We understand all the component parts, as you're describing, of what is in cells that create these things, the genome. But we also realize the intricacy of a human is composed of much more than its genetic, than its genes, and the way they interact, of course, is something we don't understand. Or do we have? Where are we at the moment in our understanding of all these building blocks? Because your book seems to suggest we're on the edge of something really quite fundamental here, that we do understand these building blocks and we could recombine them.
1: Yeah, well, you know, the thing is, as we said, you know, up until now, biology has mainly been about cataloguing and describing, and then it was about editing, right? And but the reason we weren't able to go the next step, which is authorship, right, making new life or fundamentally changing existing life, was because we lacked something really fundamental, right? And what we lacked was any real knowledge about the language of life. And by the language of the life, I mean, obviously, the grammar of life, right? Because to speak a language, you need to, you don't necessarily need to understand the grammar, because if I'm really honest with you, Phil, my knowledge of English grammar is pretty poor, right? But I speak and write pretty competently, right? But you need to be fluent in the language, right? And biology is a language in the same way that French is a language and Germany is a language and Japanese and Spanish are languages, right? So if I want to write life, author life from first principles, I need to learn that fundamental grammar of life, the rules, if you like, because life has to be rules-based like everything else, right? Sadly, however, we weren't provided with the handbook, you know. Evolution was not so kind as to provide us with that. So, you know, the human body, I always think of it like having a human body or being human is like being given like a Ferrari without the instruction manual and giving it to a one-year-old, right? So we don't really know how we operate. You know, we don't know how to, we don't have the instruction manual for ourselves, right? So we've had to kind of reverse engineer that, right? So what's different about where we are now as opposed to where we were 3 years ago even, right, or definitely 5 or 10 years ago, right, is we're now beginning to understand how to decipher the grammar of life. And we're beginning to, I wouldn't say we're necessarily unpicking the rules, but we found a way to kind of use the rules indirectly. And let me explain what I mean by that, right? So what I mean by that is as follows. So most of the listeners on your show will be very familiar with chatbots like ChatGPT, for example, right?
0: Yep.
1: So how does ChatGPT work? So ChatGPT actually never learns, it's never given the grammar of English, right? That's not how it learns English. The way that ChatGPT learns English is by being exposed to huge amounts of literature, right? From novels to newspapers to people's text messages or Facebook profiles or whatever, right? And then it uses machine learning, so-called large language models to look for patterns in the databases of words, of literature. And you know, and by patterns, I mean kind of relationships between letters and sentences and paragraphs and all of that. And AI is really good at doing that, right? And in doing that, it's able to kind of infer the grammar of a language, let's say like English, right? So although AI itself might not be able to give you the grammar book, you know, say, well, this is the grammar of English, it can behave as if it's mastered the grammar of English, and that enables it to perform in the way it does, you know, like a human, really. I mean, I talk to my ChatGPT the whole time. My partner Margarita gets crazy with me, because or almost jealous sometimes, you know, you're talking more to your ChatGPT than to me, right? But hey, not surprising, because it's so good, right? Now, imagine now that instead of teaching your ChatGPT, training it on words, you now start training it on genome sequences, right? Now, genome sequences, instead of having 26 letters, like the English alphabet, they have only 4 letters, which is the 4 chemicals that genomes are made of, A, C, T, and G, right?

0: And if you train it with big enough databases, eventually the AI is able to kind of work out the patterns, between those different chemicals and then kind of begin to understand at a rudimentary level, because it needs more than eventually than just the sequences. But at a rudimentary level, it can kind of get a kind of a childlike grasp. When I say childlike, I mean like a 3-year-old at the moment, grasp of the grammar of biology, right? So what does that mean in real life? Well, what that means is that my colleague and co-founder, one of the co-founders of my company, a guy called Brian He, who was recently all over the newspapers, as I predicted he would be, when I wrote about him in my book, and we got quite a lot of, exposure in January of this year when the preprint of this paper was published. But what Brian did is he basically demonstrated that if you trained what he calls a large language model, which is the equivalent of a kind of chat GPT for genomes, on large databases of genomes, you can then get enough knowledge of the grammar of biology to start to design viral genomes from scratch. In other words, he was able to make the genome of a virus that formally met the criterion of a new species, right? Now, in actual fact, the one he made wasn't truly a new species because it was 93% identical to the parental genome it was based upon. But in the kind of classification of viruses, if you're only 93% similar to the parent, you are a new species, right? So I describe that as the kind of Wright brothers moment of biology, because what Brian showed was that when the Wright brothers first took off, the first unmanned flight, right? Flight of a human in a plane, they didn't fly for an hour or 10 hours. They didn't fly across the English Channel. They just bumped into the air initially for about 90 seconds and they bumped down again, right? However, in that moment, you were able to anticipate the jet engine, and then eventually space flight. In other words, the whole future of aviation, if you were kind of on the ball and really understood the significance of that first flight, you would have realized what that was going to lead to, right?
1: So
0: So
1: this is,
0: Brian being,
1: you go on.
0: yeah. Well, Brian being able to make this virus isn't Brian making a lion or a hippopotamus or a human. It's a bump in the air, right? However, in that moment, we could anticipate the fact that we will eventually, in principle, be able to make not only any existing living thing, but any living thing that's imaginable or physically possible and describable through combinations of these four chemical letters,
1: That's
0: right?
1: why
0: And that is,
1: I've described this book as terrifying. But
0: well, it's both terrifying and intriguing. Now, let me give you the reason why. It's intriguing because evolution has explored the tiniest, tiniest fraction of biological possibility. What evolution has explored, in other words, what currently exists and what's extinct, is like a grain of sand on a kind of infinite beach, right? Now, we've mistaken the grain of sand, which is what exists and what's extinct, and evolution itself as being the subject matter of biology. But as far as I'm concerned, the rest of the beach, the kind of invisible continent of possibility, is what's interesting. So imagine, for example, that evolution had never discovered the cow, or a let you talked about lettuce, or a lettuce, or a tomato, or a kangaroo, or wheat, or rice, or things that are useful to humans, right? If they hadn't have done, we wouldn't have been able to benefit from those things. Now, think how many other species are out there that evolution never discovered that could be super useful to us. Think about the versions of humans out there which were never realized, which never get ill, or that live for 300 years instead of 90 years, or have infinitely more powerful cognition than us. And maybe one, yes, go ahead, yeah.
1: I want to get there in a second too, but can we just go back to what we're capable of and what these building blocks are at the moment?

0: describe at one point in your book that very whimsical children's book, the Dr. Dolittle stories about the amazing Dr. Dolittle, of course, who was the only person in the world who figured out how to talk to animals. This has always been a puzzle because, after all, we can talk to ChatGPT and ChatGPT talks back to us, and we've only known ChatGPT for 3 or 4 years, whereas we've lived with animals for hundreds of thousands of years, and yet we can't speak to any of them. But you wonder with, I'll ask you the question about where language comes from, because this is complex, isn't it? It's a series of evolutionary steps in terms of, you know, developing a larynx and tongue and mouth and so on to be able to speak. But then again, something else has gone on here as well. So is language ultimately part of these genetic building blocks that you could construct a living thing that could speak or understand language?
1: Well, I think, you know, language is just symbol manipulation, right? So, and I think we're the only species that uses abstract symbolic notation to, you know, store information, generate information, and to...
0: You're talking about writing, yeah.
1: Yeah, but writing, and also, I think, you know, thinking as well, right? Mm. And I think actually the thing that propels humans to greater things is our imagination, because our imagination enables us to envisage alternative worlds, alternative ways of being. And in a sense, all of human history has been based upon our discontent with our current situation, right? Mm. We've always imagined that things could be better than what they currently are, right? If you're living in one place, you think, well, actually, I'd much rather be living over there, right? You know, and then you think, you know, maybe there's another island over there that's got better trees or more food or, you know, more fish or whatever, you know, which or more beautiful. And, you know, so our imagination and our ability to think has been the driving force of human nature. And I don't think any other species, you know, is like that, because, you know, I don't think cows kind of think, oh, I wonder if I could, you know, eventually one day fly or, you know, build a spacecraft to take me to Mars, or, you know, that's something that's very, very uniquely human. But I don't think the human genome is the only instrument capable of generating a mind or consciousness or an imagination. I think our intelligence is just one of many, many different types of intelligences that could exist. And as you know, you probably saw that kind of Netflix video about that octopus, that guy in South Africa, right? And, you know, octopus is a pretty damn intelligent creatures.
0: They're pretty,
1: right?
0: Smart, yeah.
1: Yeah. Now, we don't really know how to talk to an octopus, but they're clearly super intelligent. I think we've underestimated the natural intelligence of other species, and maybe even, you know, people talk about fungi as, you know, that these huge kind of networks in forests of interconnected fungi that form a kind of distributed super brain, you know, or super intelligence. I think over time we'll come to realize that other species do have intelligence, but of a different kind.
0: I suppose my question may be rather crude, but I mean, does this new artificial biological intelligence technology enable us to, in theory, construct a talking dog?
1: Well, look, I'm not sure we'd necessarily want to do that, right? But I have no doubt that, yeah.
0: You think we could? Yeah.
1: Oh, I totally think we could. But let me be really clear about this. Mm. Just so that your listeners, you know, see this as a sort of rational argument. You know, I really wouldn't advocate, Phil, that we'd start doing crazy things like that. That is not a good use of this technology, right? But having said that, could we do it, which is a separate question, I absolutely think...
0: Right. This part of the conversation is where what we can do or could do. Dr. Adrian Wolfson's with us, and his book On the Future of Species, Authoring Life by Means of Artificial Biological Intelligence, explores where we're at in this extraordinary world we find ourselves, where with the use of AI and what we know about the human genome and our the using AI, our ability to manipulate it and construct it, we are on the cusp of being able to create entirely new life forms. In fact, we already can. In if what you say happened at Stanford University is that, where a virus was created from nothing that did not that did not exist before.
1: Yeah, I mean, technically, you know, just to be clear, a virus technically isn't a living thing. It's a biological entity, right? Because in order to become alive, a virus has to infect a bacterium. But, yeah, but viruses have genomes, right? So I think, it, you know, one can clearly see that if you can create a new viral species, it's just a short matter of time before you can create a new bacterial species. And then it's a short matter of time before you can kind of work your way up, right? So, you know, we're just at the very, very beginning of all this, right? But the reason I wrote my book was to just say to folks, hey, you know, maybe you should know about this, right? You know, this is kind of important, right? And I do think people do need to know about this because it's probably one of the most fundamental technological revolutions in the history of humankind and the history of life on Earth. You know, it's not a trivial thing when humans, you know, can see that they're beginning to learn how to create life from first principles. And like I said, the good parts of that and the bad parts of that, most importantly, you know, and this is a key message of my book, right? We have to do this, you know, responsibly, wisely, safely, ethically, and in a manner that benefits society, right? But achieving any kind of global consensus on what all of those things mean, as I'm sure you're aware, Phil, is by no means going to be easy, right? And like any technology, as you have yourself inferred, right, you know, there are good sides and there are bad sides. It's a dual use technology, as was fire, as was the wheel, as was and is nuclear technology, right? You know, every technology can be used for the benefit of humankind, and it can also be used destructively, right? So, you know, part of the aim of my book, again, was to kind of say, hey, you know, we need like a manifesto for life. Like, how are we going to create a kind of governance structure and a framework around this technology that kind of helps ensure that it is used safely, right? But there are many, many benefits of this technology. And one of them is actually paradoxically, and some people who read my book were surprised by this, that a key message of my book is that synthetic life can actually help preserve natural life. Because right now, as you know, Phil, we're destroying the earth, we're cutting down all the rainforests, we're destroying all the wilderness, we're causing global warming. And one of the reasons is we're burning all these fossil fuels and, you know, consuming all of this energy, which involves destruction to the planet, right? So if we could, for example, make bioenergy, you know, we may be able to stop this destruction of species and the environment. If we could grow food more efficiently by rewriting the genomes of crops and enabling them to grow in the desert and to be heat and drought resistant, we wouldn't have to create more and more farmland by cutting down trees, right? 10% of the global energy is used to store and archive digital information. All those emails and photographs on your phone and computer that you never look at, right? But they have to be stored somewhere, and that uses energy. But hey, what if we could store all that information in DNA? That wouldn't use any energy. So the ways of using this technology, which do not involve making new life, I mean, that we need to make that really clear, right? You know, we can use it for biocomputing, we can use it for healthcare, we can use it to make biomaterials, you know. So there are many, many uses of this technology that are extremely beneficial. But then, you know, crazy people can go make,
0: of course,
1: you know, dangerous viruses too.
0: I want to talk about the ownership of that and how it's deployed as well. Dr. Adrian Wolfson is with us, author of On the Future of Species, and it's a book about the confluence of artificial intelligence and biological sciences, and his view would be that we are on the cusp of being able to create almost anything we want. Nightlife.
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0: So far, we can't really, though, can we? We've tried to clone animals with some success. You're saying this is all about to change, that we would be able to bring back the thylacine, the Tasmanian tiger, the you know, the woolly mammoth, all of this, because we now have the tools. A few years ago, we didn't. We now do have.
1: Well, de-extinction is slightly different, right? Because de-extinction is basically trying to recreate organisms that once existed and are now extinct. Mm. And the way generally that's done, you know, let's just take the woolly mammoth, for example. The way they're doing that is they're basically taking a species that's very similar, which is the African elephant, and they're kind of gene editing its genome to make it into a woolly mammoth. So that's a bit like that example we discussed earlier about the chimpanzee that walks into the doctor's office and says, make me into a human, right? And, you know, the truth is, Phil, I'm not a great supporter of de-extinction. I don't really see the point of it, and I don't necessarily think it's a great idea, unless perhaps the species has just gone extinct really recently and it still has a relevant...
0: Why don't you like it? I mean, the thylacine disappeared in 1930. Because of human action.
1: Yeah, well, the thylacine is a kind of fits into probably the category where I'd be more open to de-extinction, simply because, as you said, its extinction was relatively recent, right? And it became extinct because, you know, bounty was put on them, and basically they were all shot. And, you know, the last known thylacine died in a zoo, I think in Tasmania or somewhere like that.
0: Yeah,
1: right? But basically, the ecosystem that they lived in is probably still more or less intact, right? So I would have no great problem bringing back a thylacine. I'd have a huge problem, however, in bringing back a woolly mammoth, which is what one company called Colossal is trying to do, right? Because their ecosystem no longer exists, right? And furthermore, when you try and de-extinct organisms, you're not really bringing back the historical organism. You're bringing back something that's a kind of like a copy, you know, that kind
0: it's,
1: of looks
0: it's a
1: like
0: rebuilt, it, but, it's a rebuilt version.
1: Yeah, you know, it's not really the real deal, right? Mm. It's like when they, you know, you probably saw recently the dire wolf that caused a lot of controversy, right? But actually those dire wolves, you know, they weren't really dire wolves. They kind of looked like them, because you can get them to look like dire wolves by making just a few mutations. But that isn't the real thing, right? It's a kind of facsimile, but it isn't really an exact copy, you know. Mm. So those things aren't really part of nature, and neither are they totally artificial. They kind of inhabit a no man's land. But, you know, I would much rather put those resources into preventing the extinction of existing species than trying to spend huge amounts of time and money bringing back species that aren't.
0: Yeah, okay. Let's move on to humans, because, I mean, this is where I think many people might be alarmed about this, the possibilities of this technology, which you say is no longer theoretical. It's here, and we can do it at a simple level, and we'll be able to do it at a much more complicated level. I mean, in theory, you can choose the sex of your child at the moment. That's banned in Australia, at least, and not everywhere in the world, I understand. But because through gene editing and other selection processes, you say we will be able to build almost any kind of human we want in the future.
1: Yeah, well, look, let's just be really clear about this. I have very specific views about this. So although in principle that is probably true, right? Because, well, I mean, we also know that there are clearly many, many different ways of being human, right? And evolution has tested several of those, right? We know that, you know, maybe, 30,000, 40,000, 50,000 years ago, there were at least three different species of human alive on Earth at the same time, you know, Homo Neanderthalis, Homo sapiens, Denisovan man, Homo floresiensis, Homo erectus. You know, there were a load of different humans. So, you know, as different as a pigeon is from,

0: with dodo or they well actually they looked more similar than pigeon or dodo, but they were different species, right? And who knows, you know, what they were like. Like, could Neanderthal man have eventually written an opera like the Mozart's The Magic Flute? You know, would a Denisovan man ever have produced a rock band like the Beatles? We'll never know, right? But were they nicer? Were the Hobbit men kinder than us, or were they more, did they have better morality? Or we'll never know, right? But the point is, you know, we're just one way of being human, right? And we can't reasonably argue that we're the only way of being human, or we're necessarily the right way of being human, or that evolution was kind of, you know, on a kind of pathway to make Homo sapiens, and we represent the kind of pinnacle of humanity. We're clearly not, right? Evolution is a kind of random journey through possibility, and had things been different, it may never have found us. We would have just been sitting there as in the possibility space, in that, as part of that territory I was talking about, the invisible beach, you know, all the grains of sand that never happened, right? And nobody would ever know that we were here, right? There, potentially, right? And so, you know, there is an argument that says, you know, well, why not? I mean, why not bring back Neanderthals? Why not bring back extinct species of humans? Why not create new species of humans, right? And that's not something I kind of particularly
1: Why not
0: wish to get
1: create what
0: into.
1: okay, but why not create humans that never get ill?
0: Yeah, well, let's kind of go to that, because that's more in the kind of area that maybe that, you know,
1: Why not
0: we
1: create
0: should be
1: humans that
0: thinking
1: never
0: about.
1: get ill? Why not create
0: So let's
1: humans? Why not create humans with a uniform skin color, for
0: yeah,
1: example?
0: so well, okay, so let's talk about both of those, right? So one of those, the latter kind of starts to become concerning, because then you're getting into areas of, you know, eugenics and all of that, right?
1: Exactly.
0: And that's clearly not something, and I hope my book makes that really clear, because I deliberately never even mention the word eugenics in my book, because I didn't want to give it, you know, that ideology even the light of
1: But
0: day, right?
1: what you're saying about these technologies, though, is that all these things are now possible.
0: They're all possible, but let's try and think about where in, you know, in humans they might be useful. Now, I'm a physician, right? And I'm a physician because, you know, I believe that illness is something that is not a good thing, right?
1: No.
0: And actually, you could argue, Phil, that actually illness is part of what makes us human, right? Because illness, I mean, would Keats, for example, ever have written Ode to a Nightingale, you know, if he hadn't, you know, developed tuberculosis? Or, you know, illness has got a creative, or would Proust ever have written In Search of Lost Time if he wouldn't have been a kind of invalid confined to his bed? You know, illness clearly has a role in human nature and in human history, right? But none of us want to be the person who's ill,
1: No,
0: right?
1: no.
0: And that's the point. You know, we can romanticize illness, right? And then, of course, there's also the question of what is illness. Like, if you ask a deaf person whether they have an illness, they would be quite offended, right? Because, you know, deaf people have a whole deaf culture with a capital D. There's deaf literature, there's, you know, there's, and a lot of deaf people do not want their kids to have their hearing corrected. For example, homosexuality used to be a disease. Lovesickness used to be classed as disease. One day, there may be an authoritarian society that sees free will as a disease. How inconvenient that people have free will, because then they have their own ideas and their own views, and they do stuff that may not align with the government, right? So, you know, even the word disease and illness is kind of subjective, and in some ways culturally defined, right? But I think all of us can agree on some things, right? Like, none of us would agree. No, I think we would all agree that pneumonia is not a good thing.
1: No.
0: That smallpox is not a good thing. That tuberculosis,
1: Malaria is not a
0: so
1: good thing.
0: malaria is not a good thing. Cancer is not a good thing, right? So,
1: Childhood cancer is the worst
0: yeah.
1: possible thing.
0: So I think I agree. So I think all of us can agree on that, right? Without any, you know, any problems, right? So why not get rid of all disease? Now, I would totally support that, and indeed, my whole life has been spent either treating people with diseases or researching

0: into how to get rid of diseases, understanding diseases. So let's assume that by fiddling around with our genomes, we can get rid of all genetic diseases and then also find ways to deal with a lot of infectious diseases and so on. And I definitely believe that within 20, 30, 40 years, cancer will become almost, you know, it would be gone. Like in the same way that we don't, you know, antibiotics got rid of most infectious diseases, you know, cancer will be treatable, right?
1: Fully treatable. Interesting.
0: Now, so then we move on to things like Alzheimer's, and then finally, we get to the biggest disease of all. What is that?
1: Death.
0: It's this inconvenient thing called death, right? Now, and so you said to me, hey, Adrian, you know, listen, death is a bad, it's a terrible disease, right? I don't want to get death, right? What if you can just extend, look, I don't want to be greedy. Just extend my life to, you know, let's say another 100 years so I can live to 200, right? And I say, Phil, you know, that is so unnatural. That's not what human nature is, right?
1: No.
0: 200 years. But then you'd say, hey, Adrian, why are you saying that? Look, if I was alive in the 19th century, my life expectancy, if I was lucky, may have been 20 or 30 years, right? The chances are you're going to die, you know, before your 30th birthday for one reason or another, right? And if I told you 200 years ago that you could live to 95 or 100, and a lot of people are doing that these days, you'd say that's really unnatural, right? Because most people live to 30. So, but maybe what we used to is just, again, it's just kind of culturally defined, okay, or sociologically defined, right?
1: Time is beating us in a very interesting conversation. I'm speaking with Dr. Adrian Wolfson about his book on the future of species and the possibilities of AI and biological sciences. Here's a moral ethical question to finish on. All these technologies aren't going to be owned by the human race. They're going to be owned by private companies. In fact, are owned by private companies, including yours. So the decisions as to how they're deployed won't be deployed for the highest ethical reasons. They'll be deployed through the interests of shareholders and capital, won't they? So in the end, aren't we delivering our fate into the hands of people who simply want to make money?
0: I think you have to assume there is going to be some governance around all of these technologies. And in fact, you know, some people have noted that it's interesting that, you know, you're absolutely right. I am the CEO and founder of a company that is developing these technologies. At the same time, I'm also the author of a book which questions those technologies, right?
1: That's true.
0: So I'm playing the dual role here. I'm being as fair and open as I possibly can, right? It's also the case that obviously, you know, these technologies aren't going to fund themselves, right? Somebody's got to pay for them. So it's kind of also inevitable, I think, that commerce is going to be involved. I don't think that's necessarily a bad thing, right? And in some ways, I'd rather have these technologies, you know, in the hands of private individuals than controlled by governments, which could use them in authoritarian ways, right? But overall, you know, I think that industry will direct these technologies into channels that are useful for humans, you know, to improve agriculture, to get rid of disease, to build new materials, and so on. You know, of course, there's risks that they'll be used for other things, but overall, I'm pretty confident that we can work together to make sure they're used responsibly.
1: Let's hope so. It's a fascinating book, and if you really want to know what's going on at the moment with research and where we're at, it's definitely worth a read. And it's well done in the book, Adrian. It's certainly available to the general reader, I must say. On the Future of Species, it's called Authoring Life by Means of Artificial Biological Intelligence. You may be alarmed as well as informed as I was, but you could make up your own mind about it. You'll certainly be more informed about it. Adrian, terrific to have your time. I really appreciate it, and thanks so much for joining us.
0: It's been a real pleasure, Phil, and thanks for your great questions. You know, I feel we could keep going for another few hours here on all of this.
1: I do think that too. All right, Adrian, appreciate it. Bye.
0: Bye-bye.
1: Will reconstructed life be able to recreate?

0: I mean, I'd like to think not myself, but I don't know. I was worried about the conversation, not about you. 1-300-800-222 is the number if you'd like to call. We're about to get a news break and then into the nightlife news breakdown. Ian Verinder and plenty of food options, including spaghetti, coming up in the next hour. Appreciate your calls too. 1-300-800-222 is my number. All right, see you straight after the latest ABC News.
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0: Hello, this is ABC News with David Rollins. The federal government's gambling advertising reforms have cleared Parliament, introducing tighter restrictions across television, radio, online platforms and sport. The laws will limit television gambling ads to 3 an hour during restricted periods, strengthen blackouts around live sport and ban advertising during children's programs, in sporting venues and on player uniforms. The Coalition secured a series of amendments, including tougher rules around inducements and a new national ad stop register, allowing Australians to opt out of gambling advertising online. The bill will now go to the Governor-General for royal assent. The Sydney Swans players at the centre of a scandal engulfing the club say they will work to rebuild trust after apologising for their behaviour. George Linton-Williams has the story.
1: In a statement sent on behalf of Riley Bice, Nick Blakey, Isaac Heaney, James Jordan and Chad Warner, the players say they're deeply sorry to everyone involved and are focused on rebuilding trust with their club and community. The players have been suspended for the rest of the AFL season for breaching club standards during a late night of drinking in Melbourne on Sunday. The club's sanctions are separate to an ongoing police investigation into an alleged sexual assault at a hotel where the players were staying. No charges have been laid, but sex crime detectives are expected to travel to New South Wales as the investigation continues.
0: Israel's military says it will launch criminal investigations into two high-profile attacks on Palestinians during the war in Gaza. The investigations include looking into the killings of 5-year-old Hind Rajab and her family, as well as 15 Palestinian paramedics. The military says it would not launch criminal investigations into 3 other attacks that killed aid workers from World Central Kitchen and Doctors Without Borders. It released the news in a statement that said it had completed reviews of 150 incidents of troop conduct in Gaza and had made decisions on 5 of the cases. Prosecutors are set to argue that Erin Patterson's sentence for murdering 3 of her relatives is too lenient when her appeal returns to court tomorrow. Jared Whittaker has the story.
2: Erin Patterson is serving a life sentence for using a poisoned beef Wellington to kill 3 of her relatives in 2023. She'll be eligible for parole after serving 33 years, something the prosecution want removed. Patterson is attempting to have her conviction overturned. Her lawyers today arguing in court she suffered a miscarriage of justice, including because jurors stayed in the same hotel as the prosecution. Prosecutors tomorrow will argue that giving Patterson the potential of parole makes her sentence too lenient. In sentencing, Justice Christopher Beale found the harshness of her isolation in prison meant the chance of parole was warranted.
0: The federal government is facing growing pressure from across Parliament to change the algorithm used to determine how much

0: much at-home support older Australians receive. Kaveh Akbari has the details.
1: The system uses information collected by clinicians, but assessors cannot override the algorithm's final funding decision. The Coalition, Greens and crossbenchers are now backing legislation that would restore a human override following hundreds of complaints and a Four Corners investigation into the system. More than 1,000 people have requested reviews during the algorithm's first 5 months, with 207 receiving a reassessment. Health Minister Mark Butler says some cases are confronting, but continues to defend the system as providing more consistent outcomes regardless of where people live.
0: The federal government is expanding the financial advice superannuation funds can provide in a move welcomed by the industry. The reforms will allow super funds and life insurers to offer broader guidance through a new class of advisor with lower qualification requirements. Funds will also be able to steer members towards more suitable products, while banks remain excluded for at least 3 years. Association of Superannuation Funds of Australia Chief Executive Mary Delahunty says it's a strong package of reforms.
2: I think the package of reforms that the government has announced today do represent a really strong and balanced approach to consumer harm, but also access to more help and guidance with super. It both speaks to the prevention of harm and wealth management more broadly. It's a really good package today.
0: And in sport, Melbourne says it will appeal Jacob Van Rooyen's 3-match striking ban at the AFL Appeals Board tomorrow night. The Demons failed to have the suspension overturned or downgraded at last night's tribunal hearing. Barring a successful appeal, the 23-year-old forward is set to miss Saturday's Round 24 match against the Western Bulldogs, as well as the start of the finals.
3: Good evening. Ollie Wickham with the weather for southern Queensland overnight. For the Wide Bay and Sunshine Coast, a partly cloudy day ahead, light winds and overnight temps down to 5 degrees, daytime max of 22. Partly cloudy for the Darling Downs and Granite Belt overnight, down to 3, a slight chance of a shower for the east, maximum temps in the low to mid-20s. Mostly sunny for the Maranoa and Warrego, with a temp range from 6 overnight up into the high 20s. Some patchy morning fog for inland districts throughout the listening area.

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2: Yes, well, hello, and how are you? Philip Clark with you on ABC Radio. This is ABC Local Radio. We are right across the country. This is Nightlife into the second hour of the program. Great to be here for you, and thanks for dropping in. Good to have your company. 11:06 Eastern, second hour of the show, 9:06 in WA, 11:24 in South Australia and the Northern Territory. We are, as you know, right through the Pacific, 11:06 in Port Moresby, and in Fiji and Kiribati, it's 1:06, amongst the many capitals that we're going to in the Pacific. Good to be with you. Shouldn't be any problems, particularly with transmission. There are some repairs in the Manning River region, Taree and Gloucester in New South Wales and Townsville in Queensland. But look, it's not till much later, so I'll tell you about that when the time comes. Hope you enjoyed that conversation in the last hour with Adrian Wolfson, a molecular biologist. I mean, I personally found it a bit scary, I must say, but maybe that's just me. The fact that we can do these things has never meant to me that we should. But I am also, of course, equally aware of the fact that if you can, in science, it seems to be that you will. 1-300-800-222 is the number. Text on 0467-922-702. All right, but his book, by the way, if you want to catch up with the latest on what's going on, it's called On the Future of Species, Authoring Life by Means of Artificial Biological Intelligence. Adrian Wolfson is the author. All right, coming up in this hour, Hugh Rubinson's going to lead the Nightlife News Breakdown for us. We'll talk economics with Ian Verinder. Concentrating on property prices. Hey, property prices are falling here. They've also fallen a lot in New Zealand and Canada, which we often like to compare ourselves to. So we'll have a look at that, and also the best midnight spaghettis, which we might talk about later as well. Let's kick things off with the Nightlife News Breakdown.
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2: Well, time for Nightlife News Breakdown. The Albanese government's had considerable success this week doing deals to get the NDIS changes in the gambling advertising legislation through Parliament this week. And it looks very likely that it'll also get its news bargaining incentive legislation through too. Whatever you think of the gambling and NDIS changes, Prime Minister Anthony Albanese is very proud of the news bargaining incentive legislation, calling it world-leading. Now, these are new laws aiming to ensure that media outlets get paid if their content is used on platforms like Google and Facebook, with Mr. Albanese emphasising the importance of the sustainability of the news sector.
3: Australia is now once again taking leadership on making digital technology work for people, making sure that platforms make an appropriate contribution to the news that they rely on and from which they make enormous profits.
2: Yeah, the Australian government's again pushing the big media players to comply here. This is platforms like Google and Facebook. And interestingly, in the US at present, a number of state governments are also taking on a giant tech firm, Meta, over whether or not its social media algorithms are causing addictions. Indeed, the news this week is focused on addictive human frailties, gambling and tobacco, and now social media addiction. Joining us for Nightlife News Breakdown tonight is Hugh Rubinson, National Affairs Editor at 10 News First. Hugh, good evening to you. Welcome back to Nightlife.
4: Hi, Phil.
2: We'll get to the other addictions in a moment. Let's start with the big tech players and the government's pressure to ensure that media outlets get paid if their content's used on platforms like Google and Facebook. It's hard to argue with this, you might think, and absolute fairness. This has been something of a quest to the Prime Minister, hasn't it?
4: Well, it has. It's not his by origin, in a sense. It was the Scott Morrison government, actually, that introduced the News Media Bargaining Code. Mm-hmm. Back in 2021, that was where the fundamental principle was established, that if the digital giants are going to use news content, or at least allow news content to be shared and to be part of the means by which it engages with its audience on its platforms and therefore profits from it, it should compensate the original creators of that news. It worked to a degree initially. Deals were struck under the Morrison-era plan, and then Facebook you know, got antsy about it and made it difficult. It was plain it wasn't going to survive and to, you know, to roll off into future years. So this has required this new legislation and a bit more of a sort of a, I hate using phrases like gun to the head nowadays because, but you know what it is. It puts more pressure on the outlets because now what they have to do under the renewed plan is to cut a deal. The digital giants have got to cut a deal with news generating organizations. And if they don't, then they're subject to a 2.5% levy, effectively a tax on their total digital advertising revenue. And hopefully that'll be the thing that does the job. And it, and intriguingly, this goes right back to the start, even before the platforms, the social media platforms. Eric Beecher, who was a former Murdoch editor who then started up his own operation, he said news outlets can compete with a proliferation of new players in a digital age. It can't compete with a new proliferation of new advertising options. And this is really... everyone in the media game understands this. I think people on the outside don't understand it, to the same degree. What has been the critical disruptor is not that there are more voices and more opportunities for people to raise their voices and to put news on different platforms. It's the fact that the advertising revenue has disappeared out of the traditional providers of news. And so the model has become... vulnerable in the extreme, and even to the point where there could well we could be approaching in the coming years some sort of market failure on the delivery of news that's publicly funded. It's a serious societal issue.
2: Yeah, I agree. It is. Tell us about the Journalists Assistance Fund.
4: Now, yes. Well, this was another one that they came up with. They've closed the books on this one, but at this stage. But this was a fund running to hundreds of millions of dollars that was made available to news organizations that employed journalists. And it worked out to a subsidy of $39,000 per journalist employed. And a whole range of organizations applied from this down to single one-person operations said, yeah, I'll put my hand up for my $39,000 and I'll show that I'm a news organization. You know, some very small regional outlets, you know, one- and two-person newspapers in country towns, going all the way up to the Nine Network, to Fairfax, to, you know, to Seven, getting millions of dollars. Channel 10 doesn't get any money out of the Journalism Assistance Fund. I mentioned that by mere declaration of interest because I obviously work for 10 because it is foreign-owned. We're owned by Paramount in the United States. But that has ceased now as a program. It has caused some blowback, especially on social media, on the basis, you know, the argument gets made that all journalists now are essentially on the government teat, even if they are working for theoretically commercial outlets, and so therefore go soft on the Albanese government. I'm not sure if the Albanese government reads it that way. You know, on that basis, given that it was Scott Morrison who brought in the News Media Bargaining Code, I guess we all became slavish adherents to whatever Scott Morrison said, and now we're slavish adherents to whatever Albanese says. It doesn't quite that's a misunderstanding plainly of what journalism is, but it's just another measure that they've brought in. Another one the government brought in was to limit the amount of advertising that SBS could go out and try to find. Instead, the government decided to increase their public funding for SBS, and that was simply because they wanted not to have a semi publicly funded entity that was crowding out fully private organizations seeking those increasingly rare advertising dollars. So it is part of a whole suite of challenges, difficulties, policy propositions that are being put up by governments and put up obviously by the industry to try and stay alive.
2: Okay, look, the government got its gambling advertising legislation through after a deal with the coalition. Many are not happy about where it landed, both within and without the parliament. The Queensland Liberal Senator Senator Paul's Liberal National Senator Paul Scar across the floor. That was in emulation of two opposition MPs also across the floor yesterday. They were all saying it didn't go far enough. One of the lower house Liberal MPs, Andrew Wallace, said more action is needed to curb gambling harm.
5: I want to see an end to that nexus between sport and gambling. I'm sick to death of seeing those gambling ads, particularly around sports. I get constant emails and messages from constituents asking me to do something to break that nexus.
2: Well, it's not going to happen because both the opposition and the government are in league on this one. The Angus Taylor, the opposition leader, has acknowledged it's an emotional issue but says, oh, no, I think the balance is right.
6: Most importantly, it'll get the balance right between people having a bet, and they should be able to have a bet, and at the same time making sure there's protection for the most vulnerable, for kids, for those who have got gambling challenges and they want to deal with those.
2: Ever since the Murphy report, Hugh, this is never going to be an easy one, was it? And but there's still going to be a lot of gambling ads, regardless of these so-called reforms.
4: Yes, Angus Taylor, classic sort of deflection there, saying, you know, people should be able to have a bet. It's not about it being able to have a bet. You'll still be able to go and have a bet. It's just simply about the level of advertising.
2: That's right.
4: And where that advertising is targeted, that's the question. So, you know, this legislation, even according to the government and the Senate during debate this evening, is about, quote, reducing the saturation of ads. It's not about getting rid of ads. It's reducing the saturation. It's an acknowledgement. There is a saturation of advertising, much of it in sight of children. There are so many examples of this. I follow the rugby league. If you go to the NRL app, I had a quick look at what my Bunnies were doing this weekend on Saturday up against the Warriors. Very, very important clash. Warriors playing well. Rabbitohs trying to go well. Right underneath the fact that it's on at 5:30 on Sunday, it tells me that I can get $2.22 for a win for the Rabbitohs, $1.67 for the Warriors, with the name of the sports betting gambling agency on which I can place that bet. Those odds are more prominent than where the game is being played or where I can watch it on TV.
2: Yeah.
4: It is absolutely saturation. So what they're going to do is take the

0: gambling companies' logos off sporting jerseys and jumpers. You can't sponsor a football field anymore, so that every time you talk about where the game's being played, you're naming where it's coming from. And there are some limits about when the ads are going onto the air, but it is a missed opportunity. And I'm old enough to remember when the NRL competition was called the Winfield Cup.
1: That's right.
0: You know, named after the cigarette company, for those too young to know what that's about. When Benson and Hedges, another cigarette company, sponsored
1: the cricket. Yeah.
0: And then the Tobacco Advertising Prohibition Act came in 1992, said that's gone. Now, at that point, people said, oh, if you take, you know, you can't do that. If you take tobacco ads, who's going to pay for it?
1: There'll be no more rugby league.
0: You'll be killing sport. But, of course, it kept on going. Cigarette brands were advertising Formula One teams until well into this century, until they stopped it. And Formula One is going as well as it ever was. But here's the thing. Andrew Wallace, we heard from just a little bit before, said that, I'll take him at his word on these numbers, that 90 Australians collectively lose $95 million a day through these gambling apps. $95 million a day. So have a look at what the benefits are to society as a consequence. Sports betting companies directly inject between $150 and $200 million a year across the various sporting codes and clubs. Nearly every NRL team and nearly every AFL team has at least one so-called corporate gambling partner, effectively a sponsor. Now, a lot of the money goes to broadcasters and ads, but then the broadcasters, there's a money go round, because then the broadcasters essentially give that back to the codes, because it inflates the price to the broadcasting rights. Because, you know, if you took that money out, then the codes would go, the broadcasters would go to the sporting codes and say, well, we can't pay as much as we'd love the game. But this is all money. Yeah. That comes out of the losses that are going out of people's pockets.
1: Exactly. Hugh Remington's with us. This is the Nightlife News Breakdown. Hugh's the National Affairs Editor at 10 News First.
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1: Hugh, what's the government going to do about tobacco tax? I mean, this is a really vexed thing. They've ramped up the excise on cigarettes so high that everyone's buying illegal cigarettes. The government's created an illegal market through government policy. Various calls in now, including One Nation, have jumped in here saying the excise should be cut. The Australian Bureau of Statistics estimates that 80% of cigarettes and other nicotine products consumed in Australia last year were illegal, because they're significantly cheaper. Andrew Hastie, the Coalition frontbencher, says the tobacco excise is too high.
4: When you look at the economics of it, we believe excise is too high. Economics is about trade-off. We want to get it to a point where tobacco products are affordable for regular Australians and kill the incentive to go to the black market.
1: Mm. Yeah, but what are they going to do about it? I mean, Mark Butler, the health minister, says, well, I'm not convinced that we need to do anything.
5: No one's really said to me or to the government where the price point is that actually starts to move them out of the market. I mean, you could get rid of excise altogether, completely abolish it, and still legal cigarettes would be significantly more expensive than the illegal products.
1: That's probably true, Hugh, isn't it? The thing is, the government's created this market, and I don't know how they're going to get that thing back in the bottle, or sorry, the fag back in the packet, as it were, to pursue them similarly.
0: Well, they've created the illegal market while trying to crush the tobacco industry and the terrible harms it does to people. No one wants their child to take up smoking, and it is a huge public health burden, just the extra illness, you know, the cost to the health system.
1: Granted. Everyone knows smoking is bad. We all know smoking is bad. But what the government's the government's done is create another societal ill called organised crime. People are getting their shops bombed, and, you know, people are in physical danger, and they've criminalised most of the smoking population because they're indulging in criminal activities by buying illegal cigarettes.
0: That's right. It's been a long time since I bought a packet of cigarettes, I can tell you. But I was staggered to learn that it's about $44 to buy it on the, you know, to go into a shop and

0: legally buy a packet of cigarettes.
1: More
0: than that, is it? Well, yeah. I mean, who can afford that? Particularly seeing it's an addictive product, so then you're going to want to buy more of them. So inevitably, this is feeding into a black market, which is causing enormous amounts of harm. There's no doubt about that. So it really comes down to a balance of harms. I think Mark Butler may well have a point that says you could drop the exercise altogether and it'll still be cheaper. But the difference, it becomes much smaller, and also that reduces the incentive for organized crime. You know, they'll go off and they'll sell some other illegal product to get the big bucks that they want. So it may well be that a reduction in that price might reduce the incentives for organized crime and then enable, you know, legitimate tobacco sellers, I suppose, to survive while the policing system goes after the organized criminals who are still in the game. Because at the moment, the rewards are so enormous for organized crime that they can afford to take some losses.
1: Well, and we've had great success in the past, haven't we, about policing illegal drugs out of the market. Hello, has anyone been looking here? I mean, quite frankly, I think this is a devil of a thing, but the government's created it. And they're going to have to do something. They can't police their way out of this, can they?
0: Well, one of the problems is that so the idea was to get smoking rates down. And the health lobbies of, in various forms say that it has come down, that it's only a very small percentage of Australians smoke. But that is it's far from certain that's an accurate assessment, because the ABS has done for the first time surveys involving assessments of wastewater, which would appear to indicate that tobacco use in various forms, so this includes classic, you know, cigarettes, illegal cigarettes, vapes, patches, anything which produces nicotine, which then goes into wastewater, that in fact it is quite widely used again. So so there's a variety of addictive products related to the nicotine being used. Only a small proportion of it now, an increasingly small proportion of it, is actually stuff which is part of the legitimate economy, and the rest of it is increasingly in this criminal world. It is a hell of a difficulty to resolve it. I've got no idea what they do.
1: I know. It's a very vexed issue, quite frankly. Look, an emotional moment in the Senate today. Tasmanian Senator Jackie Lambie has given us a passionate account of her health challenges. She's a veteran, but she says female veterans are suffering. She posed a hypothetical scenario to illustrate her point about what was going on.
2: They want us to fight for this country. You want us to have babies for the country, but you're not interested in supporting our reproductive system. I would like to ask the Prime Minister, Minister Miles and Minister Keogh, what they would do if their penis was hanging by a thread. What would they do if treatment for that injury directly connected to their military service was denied by the Department of Veterans Affairs? Would they say, OK, no worries, I don't really need my penis? I don't think so. I don't think so. I'm asking you once more. I'm begging you, Prime Minister. We are already suffering enough. Drop the bloody cap. Drop it, mate. It is so unfair. It is what we do not need. It is enough. Veterans have had enough. Leave us alone.
1: Yeah, okay. Hugh, this issue has elicited a lot of feeling among many veterans. And is Matt Keogh, the Veterans Affairs Minister, handling it particularly well? The government's trying to put a cap on this to limit spending, maybe a bit akin to the NDIS, but have they butchered this?
0: Yeah, look, it's powerful stuff from Jackie Lambie, and the reference to penis seems kind of, what on earth is she on about? But she'd given a description of her particular medical issues, and which gave a kind of a context to that, and you can't listen to it with anything other than just pain in your heart. This

0: issue, which came up in the budget, which was to place a $5,000 cap per year on allied health supports for veterans, has become utterly incendiary. There are lots of issues for veterans, I could go down through lists of them, but this one in particular grieves people. There is so much. I talk to veterans all the time. I'm on a vet board. I'm ambassador for a veterans organization, Soldier On. I deal with veterans. I deal with veterans' issues. I've been on the board of that as a veterans organization. And this one really, really hurts because it kind of says, yeah, we'll look up to you. We'll look after you up to a point. Mm. And at that point, well, you've hit the cap, haven't you, son? So there's the door. And there are people, so plenty of veterans will go through the year without needing an allied health support process at all. Others really, really need it. So, exercise physiologists, people of coming back. I know young men and some women who have been grievously wounded by their service. Now, the honor roll of the dead is a number that is known and talked about, but we don't talk about the numbers who are wounded in action, the ones who are hurt in training, which happens an enormous amount, and the sheer wear and tear on the body of an infantryman from the heavy grinding pack work, some of that parachute stuff, what it does to knees, to backs, to hips. And that starts to catch up with you in middle age. These guys need that help. I cannot see the government hanging on to this $5,000 cap. They say that it's motivated to stop bad actors in the allied health area over-servicing for their own profit veterans. So, yeah, oh, mate, you'll need to have, oh, I reckon I need to give you, two, massages next week and, an access, come back. And they're making money off this and knowing that it all gets marked up to the taxpayer. So, and there may be some truth to that. That is something you need to watch out for. But I can tell you right now that is, they are on a hiding to nothing.
1: I think so.
0: If they don't make some changes to that one.
1: I reckon. All right, Hugh, we better leave it. But appreciate your time and thanks for it. Hugh Remington's the National Affairs Editor at 10 News First. Thanks, Hugh.
0: All the best, you, Phil.
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1: Yes, Karen from Newport says, I was told by an illegal seller it cost them $2 a packet, so there's no winning here. I know. I don't think it's not going to be easy for them. This is not an easy problem to solve anymore. And there was a point at which I think, you could have said, well, the excise rate's enough. Anyway, 1-300-800-222. We could talk about it a bit later. All right, let's talk economic matters with Ian Verinder, in particular property prices and the fall in property prices.
3: Economics.
1: Joining us for a look this week at Business and Finance News is the ABC's Chief Business Correspondent, Ian Verinder. Ian, good evening to you. Welcome back.
4: Good to be here, Phil.
1: Now, property prices. Gee, we love talking about that, don't we? Maybe we'll get sick of talking about property prices.
4: I don't think anybody ever gets sick about talking about property prices, but that's when they're going up.
1: That's when they go up. See, now that they're going down,
4: yeah,
1: maybe we will. Now, there are lessons that we could learn, maybe. I don't know. Well, there are places we could look for a glimpse into the future. Now, Australian property prices do seem to be falling, although the extent of the fall may be exaggerated. However, if we look overseas, right across the Tasman in New Zealand, well, you can tell us about what's gone on there. And also the Canadian property market is also collapsed. Yeah. Well, it's down.
4: Yeah, so it's down heavily.
1: Tell me about what's going on in these two markets.
4: Well, that's worth looking at them because they're both Commonwealth countries, so we have a lot in common with them, and particularly Canada. It's a very similar economy to ours.
1: It is.
4: Very resource-rich, agriculture, very urban-oriented as well. So
1: Canadians are quite like us.
4: Yeah. So, it is worth, looking at what they did to spark this downturn in the property market that they've had, and whether or not perhaps we're going down the same path at the moment.
1: Let's try New Zealand. What's

0: Oh, so what's going on here? Everyone's left New Zealand, isn't it? Is that the reason why?
1: That's partly why? You can joke, you know, but it is actually partly the problem. Mm. And I guess you know, when you're looking at property, there's a couple of big factors that are involved in, you know, determining prices. Mm. One is, you know, that your mortgage, how much you're going to be paying each week, and that's partly determined by how much you're paying for the house. Mm. But secondly, what the interest rate is, what the cost of the money is. Now, New Zealand real estate went on an absolute scorching run, you know, rising from about 2010 through till, you know, when the pandemic hit, up around about 146%. And that's taking inflation into account. That's reducing that rise by inflation. Mm. Whereas Australia rose about 40%. If you add inflation into the mix, the moves are a lot more pronounced. But if you're comparing international, you know, countries, you know, other countries around the world, it's best to remove inflation to get a more even look at, you know, what the, you know, price movements have been. Now, our market came off a much higher level during those rises. So Australian real estate is a lot more expensive than New Zealand real estate, but the extent of the rise in New Zealand was just extraordinary. And there was years,
0: particularly in Auckland, wasn't it?
1: There were years when the Reserve Bank of New Zealand and the New Zealand government were just tearing their hair out, trying to figure out what they can do to stop this incredible boom. Mm. Well, they managed to pull it off, because as soon as Russia invaded Ukraine and inflation took off globally and everybody started raising their rates, which country was the first in the world to raise rates? It was New Zealand. The Kiwis when it comes to economics, have been real trailblazers in lots of ways. They were the first reserve bank or central bank to target inflation back in the late 80s, early 90s. And this time around, they spotted inflation, said, this is a problem. We're sitting here, and America was sitting there going, nah, all going to be transitory. It'll be over in a few months. Don't worry about it. The Kiwis went, nah, this is going to be a serious problem. So they jacked up interest rates, and they went absolutely crazy doing it. They peaked, their interest rate peak was at 5.5%. Now that's from zero to 5.5. That's a huge increase. We got to 4.35, so well under where they landed. And the result of what they did was that they tipped the New Zealand economy into recession several times, you know, and they didn't care. They thought, inflation, we don't care about unemployment. Inflation is the big problem here. We're going to get it under control. We don't care if we tip the economy into recession. Well, they did. The economic growth slowed to went into reverse. Mm. Unemployment jumped. And what happened then was that as unemployment jumped, younger people decided, I've got no job here. I've got no future. Nothing's going on. Might as well just jump on a plane and head to Sydney, Melbourne, Brisbane, Adelaide, or Perth, or wherever you know, I can find a job.
0: On the basis of an uncapped migration scheme.
1: Yeah. Yeah. So essentially, you know, it was population numbers basically stood still. They have grown a bit over the past few years, but there's been a lot of, from a citizen's point of view, there's been a lot of immigration or migration out of New Zealand towards Australia, particularly younger people particularly well-educated younger people. So, I mean, that's been to Australia's benefit, and it's really cost the New Zealand economy. Now, as a result of all that, you had less people bidding for houses, you had very expensive mortgages, and you had real estate that was very expensive to start with. And so the net result of all of that was to basically see the house market start to really tank. On top of that, New Zealand curbed some of their property investor loans, and so that took more demand out of the situation as well. So that combination of those three events, population, high interest rates, and curbing of investor loans. Now, we're just in the process of...
0: That's true.
1: Our rates haven't gone as high.
0: No.
1: But we are looking at curbing immigration, and we are looking at, pull back on investor loans. And so we've seen a big drop off in applications for loans now.
0: Yeah, regardless of what happens, the net migration rate will slow.
1: Yeah.
0: The government has already announced that, and you know, the details yet to be figured out, but there will be a reduction in net migration, so therefore, yeah.
1: I mean, we've got a severe

0: your shortage of housing in this country, because so many people have, the population's increased so much in the past five or 6 years. So that is still hanging over the situation here. But we are looking at, you're absolutely right, we're going to have a lot less people coming in. And so that will ease the demand for housing, just as we've got, these curbs on investor loans as well.
1: What's happening in Canada?
0: Well, similar kind of thing. They pushed interest rates very, very high, not as high as New Zealand. They went to 5%, and that really did kill the demand for property and for mortgages. They also, around about two and a half years ago, decided to curb inflation, and they put really put some immigration, roadblocks in there, particularly when it came to students. Mm-hmm. So international students, they really cut back on international students, and so those two things combined really hit the property market. Unemployment in Canada was at, it's around 7% at the moment, so you compare that to where we are, we're at 4.5%. So when you've got unemployment at 7%, there are some cities in Canada with unemployment rates of 9-10%. So that really has a major impact on property prices. So it's at the point now where the Canadian government, Carney, the Prime Minister, is looking to try and pull some deal together with some of the states, some of the provinces, to put together a housing package that will see the government, provincial and federal governments, actually buy up developers' properties. These are properties developers can't sell. They're refusing to get them off the books at the moment because they'll, basically notch up a loss. So they can't afford to sell them at the moment, but they can't afford to hang on to them either. So the governments there are looking to put together some kind of plan where they buy these properties and then possibly transform them into, social housing.
1: They have, the Canadians and the Kiwis, their property markets went up way more than ours. I mean, I think when you look at our figures from the mid...
0: We
1: went up about 50%. Yeah. They went up about 150%.
0: The rise was much more extreme than ours. Yeah. But our property was at a much higher level to begin with.
1: Okay.
0: So if you look at this is, property has a major impact on the broader economy, property price movements. Mm-hmm. It's only really something that economists have latched onto significantly in the past few years. When prices are rising, if you suddenly think, I bought this place for $400,000 and now it's worth $1.2 million, I only got a small mortgage. If everything turned to, belly up, I could just sell my house and I could still live the life of Riley. I'm going to go out and buy something. So there's a real feeling of wealth. It's called the wealth effect.
1: Okay.
0: You feel wealthier and you'll start to buy, and that spurs economic growth. But the opposite is true as well when things turn the other way. So when property prices start to fall, people, particularly those who've been late into the market, feel that the margin between what they borrowed and what their property price, when they see that being squeezed, they really pull in the spending. And that's what's happened in Canada in a big way, and in New Zealand as well. So they're seeing the impact of what's known as the negative wealth effect, where spending has really cut right back. That means there's less retail spending. It means there's less production. The economy really starts to slow down, and it's something central banks have to take into account. So we're just on the very cusp of doing that. Interestingly, if you look at the international numbers, UBS do this study each year, and Australian households are the third richest in the world. Right?
1: Australian households.
0: Yep, after Belgium and Luxembourg.
1: And that's off the back of property prices.
0: That's property prices. Yeah, yeah. So we feel really wealthy. So we've driven that, through a property boom that's gone on for the best part of 30 years. So if that starts to turn down, that effect will be magnified.
1: We've never been to Luxembourg. Shall I move there?
0: No, you won't be able to afford it.
1: Yeah, because, what Australia, I suppose, is hoping, what certainly Canberra policymakers are hoping for, is a gentle decline, isn't it? Because if there is a gentle decline, in a sense, it doesn't really matter.
0: No.
1: For most people, you're living in your house, what do you care what it's worth?
0: Yeah. I think the Reserve Bank...
1: It doesn't actually make any difference to your life.
0: No, not at all. Not unless you have to sell.
1: Unless you have to sell it.
0: Yeah. And Michelle Bullock, when she stood up after the press conference last week, and basically said, look, you know, our prices are starting to fall, you know, everything's under control. And even if they did fall 20%, which we don't think they will, there's only, you'll only get a small number of people in what's known as negative equity, where the size of their loan is greater than the value of the house. And if
1: that, how much the,
0: and if that happens, she said, an even smaller portion of those people only will be forced to sell if they lose their jobs, right? So, but I asked her and I said, you seem to have been taken a bit by surprise by the extent and the speed of the downturn in housing. And she said, yes, we have been. So, you know, and what we've seen from the in the past few weeks is data out from the banks essentially saying that there's been a massive drop off in loan applications. It makes sense, you know, both from owner-occupiers, potential owner-occupiers, and also from investors, because if you had the money to buy a place now and you had the cash, would you buy now if you think prices are going to be cheaper next year?
1: Maybe not.
0: Yeah.
1: If you didn't need
0: And that's what happens. So everybody starts to pull back, demand drops off. You'll then get the corresponding effect on the other side, where sellers will go, I'm not going to take a price that I'm not going to take that kind of price it because I don't have to.
1: That's right. They won't. They the number of properties up for sale will decline.
0: So it does come into balance at some stage. So we're in the early phases of it. But yeah, I mean, look, we had a property price downturn 2017 to 2019 that was actually quite severe. It was Sydney prices dropped around about 14%. Nationally, prices were down about 10%. During that period. And that was a deliberate move by the banking regulator, APRA, to rein in property investors. And because they were really concerned about the number of investors that were in the market and people being over-leveraged. And so they pulled it back. And it was a very gradual kind of pullback. And it didn't really get the headlines that this is getting now. Probably because, I guess, the tax changes were controversial. And that's why it's being written up now.
1: Interesting. Thanks, Ian. Always.
0: Thanks, Phil.
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1: Lee says I could listen to Ian's economic wisdom all night long. No, I agree. He knows his onions. Do you not think? I reckon. 1-300-800-222. All righty. Late at night, a bowl of spaghetti. Oh, yes. What's the best one, though? Let's talk with Caroline Griffiths.
4: Food.
1: Australia enjoys a rich food culture, drawn as it is from every nation on earth, but, well, the contribution made by the Italians is truly something special, isn't it? I mean, there is spaghetti, and then there's spaghetti, and then there's spaghetti.

0: somebody sneezed.
1: Yes, well, poor old Joe Dolce there. But anyway, it doesn't really matter because you can always replace it, I guess. But spaghetti and meatballs is, of course, a brilliant dish. Amazing, delicious, a beloved classic food. But you don't have to stay there. There's lots of other things to do with spaghetti as well. And my guest tonight in the Nightlife Studios is Caroline Griffiths, the author of a new cookbook called Midnight Spaghetti, which is, yeah, a time when lots of it gets eaten. I suspect Caroline's a qualified food professional and an author of many cookbooks, drawing on her years of experience in some of the most loved test kitchens in the country, including the Australian Women's Weekly and Dairy Australia. Caroline, good evening to you. Welcome to Nightlife.
2: Hello. Thank you very much. It's lovely to be here.
1: Well, it's great to have you here too. Why Midnight Spaghetti? Does that tell us something about your nocturnal activities?
2: Perhaps. But I really love spaghetti at any time, if the truth be told.
1: Yeah. Why do we? I mean, we all love it. Kids love it too. I think kids love it because they like to slurp it. Do they? Is that it? Maybe adults.
2: Absolutely.
1: Maybe adults like it too because it's slurpable.
2: There's nothing more fun than that. My dog loves slurping spaghetti too, I must admit.
1: But what do you reckon the appeal is? After all, it's only a noodle. Asians make noodles as well, but they don't make spaghetti. What's the difference?
2: That's true. I think spaghetti is, as a noodle, is super versatile and it's economical. It can be made very quickly and effortlessly if you've just got a handful of ingredients on hand.
1: Yeah, that's right. But of itself, it ain't much, is it? Although then again, it is, because if you just dress it with oil and garlic, then

0: All of a sudden it does. And there's the Parmesan cheese, of course. It does become a thing. Is it just a carrier for other flavours? I suppose that's what I'm asking.
1: Well, it is, but it also has its own inherent magicness. That's not a word, but the starch that comes out of pasta when you cook it is a magic ingredient that helps to emulsify the sauce that you're making for your pasta, and it just elevates it to another level.
0: So the durum wheat, because traditionally good spaghetti is made with durum wheat, isn't it?
1: Yes, which is a hard wheat.
0: Okay, so why does that make a difference?
1: Because it's a spaghetti that, I guess, once it's cooked, it holds its shape, holds its integrity, but then it's also the starch as you're cooking comes out of that pasta, but you've still got nice texture, and that starch helps to create a lovely sauce for your dish.
0: Because, see, I'm thinking, I mean, if you just mixed up flour and water and dried it out and put it in a bowl, it wouldn't be much. But if you make it into spaghetti, of course, it is something. But I'm guessing it's the fun nature of the shape that makes it attractive, is it?
1: Yeah, why not? And I think, look, different pastas and pasta shapes are traditionally used to hold different sauces. I have largely ignored that in this book because spaghetti is just fun, I think. And this book is fun. You know, it goes through the classics, but it also takes you to other areas that maybe maybe a few nonnas wouldn't approve, but they are delicious nonetheless.
0: I mean, we've had this discussion on air before, and it's a kind of a staple of ABC Radio. I would think, what's the national dish of Australia? But there's a strong argument for saying it's spaghetti bolognese, isn't there?
1: Absolutely. I think it was definitely on weekly rotation in my household when I was growing up.
0: Yeah, and in most households too. The joy of spaghetti bolognese is that it's you don't get much veg in it, but there's a bit. And if you're a parent, you can usually sneak some additional veg in, can't you?
1: True, and you can have containers of it in the freezer, ready to heat up at the drop of a hat.
0: Are you a purist about a bolognese sauce here, Caroline? Because I was raised as a cook on Marcella Hazan, and she's very strict. She's very strict about what goes into a bolognese sauce and how you make it. And there aren't that many ingredients, and you mustn't. And she's very, very harsh on anybody who varies this. So where do you sit with this?
1: Well, it's Marcella who puts the milk in her bolognese, isn't it?
0: She does.
1: This book, we do not have a spaghetti bolognese, I hate to say.
0: Really?
1: But mostly because of the 20-minute cooking time that all these recipes comply with, and also 5 ingredients. So we wouldn't be able to make that.
0: Oh, okay. Actually, I'm just trying to think. I don't think there are more than 5 ingredients, though. There's tomatoes, onion, carrot, celery. That's 4.
1: Beef.
0: Oh, beef's
1: pork.
0: 5. Pork 5. Milk 6. Okay, all right, I give up. I'm just thinking a book about spaghetti doesn't have a spaghetti bolognese. Okay.
1: There's so many other, you know, we start with the classics, and I only recently learned this, that when you've got the classic Roman spaghetti dishes, pasta dishes, olive oil, and you've got the greccia, which is the guanciale and olive oil, essentially.
0: Carbonara would be a classic Italian.
1: Yes, and then
0: Roman dish.
1: Yes, true. And then to that greccia, then you add your eggs and your cheese, and then you add tomatoes. You don't use the eggs, but you add tomatoes, and you've got amatriciana. So those original ones stem from that very simple pasta.
0: Are you a make your own pasta person, or do you reckon that it's usually just as good and if you buy it?
1: I definitely think fresh pasta has a place, but I do prefer dry pasta just because I like the texture. I like that little bit of bite that you still get in the centre.
0: Yeah. probably hard, it's harder to

0: make homemade spaghetti, I guess, because the cut, it's a, you'd need specialised cutters to produce the cylinders, wouldn't you?
1: True, true.
0: Simple spaghetti recipes. Well, the one I'm interested, I think the ones that are, what have you got in your book here? Have you got a cacio e pepe?
1: Yep. So that's one of those basic ones as well that
0: Yeah.
1: comes from that creature.
0: Yeah. How important is Parmesan cheese to spaghetti, Caroline?
1: It's not essential, but for many of them, it is an important part. And if you, all the recipes in this book, we do in the style where you cook your pasta, you have your fry pan, and then you add some of your ingredients, oil, garlic, other flavouring ingredients that you've chosen for your dish, add your pasta and pasta water back, and then agitate that spaghetti in the pan with the pasta water and that starch that we were talking about earlier. That's when that all sort of does its magic, creates its magic,
0: Now that's
1: and
0: important, isn't it? They get to use a bit of the pasta water sometimes in sauces because that's right. Tell me what it does.
1: So that pasta water that you've got to be careful not to cook your pasta in too much water. You know, often we were told, plenty of boiling water so it doesn't stick together. But it's not really necessary. As long as you stir it as you pop it in and it comes back to the boil, there's no need for, a cauldron of water. And then you pull out your pasta, either drain it or pull it out with tongs straight into your frying pan, and always keep a cup of pasta water to the side. And then when you add your spaghetti, you add pasta water and agitate, stir, shake the pan. And it takes a little bit of practice to get that action going, but once you've mastered it, you can use it across all these pasta
0: Yes,
1: dishes.
0: well, it would go well with a Matriciana, wouldn't it? It would.
1: Absolutely. And we were talking about cheese, weren't we? And the importance of cheese. So if you've very finely grate your Parmesan cheese, or indeed your Pecorino Romano, and then you're stirring with that pasta water and that constant agitation, that just melts in and creates a silky sauce rather than, you don't really know there's cheese in there other than it sort of creates this beautiful
0: No.
1: creamy sauce.
0: Of course, red wine is a classic ingredient if we're using alcohol for pasta sauces. But you've got recipes here with vodka and gin. Hello,
1: Hello.
0: there's no flavour in vodka. Is there? There's a bit in gin.
1: Well, the apparently the alcohol in the vodka helps to, because alcohol dissolves some of those flavours, so you
0: Oh, I
1: get,
0: see. Right.
1: yeah, so,
0: Okay.
1: and it also helps with the emulsification.
0: Oh, okay.
1: And you can add a little bit at the end, to get a little bit of that vodka character as well.
0: Better to administer it to the cook, I would think. Hey, you've got a what? There's a real ocker dish here. Vegemite spaghetti.
1: Yeah.
0: I'm a Vegemite fan. No, don't make a mistake. Vegemite toast is, what built the nation. There would have been. Where would the Anzacs have got without Vegemite? In fact, I don't even think it was made then. But anyway, tell me about Vegemite spaghetti.
1: Vegemite spaghetti is delicious, and
0: I'll take your word for it, but go
1: on top of Vegemite, so there's olive oil and butter,
0: on.
1: and then a little bit of garlic, which you infuse into your oil and butter first, and then dissolve your Vegemite in with a little bit of tomato paste, which sort of helps to round out the flavour. And then extra pasta water, as we were talking about, creates a beautiful sauce that
0: Cheese,
1: gently coats just at the end, I think, on this one. Bit of cheddar,
0: cheddar.
1: just grated over the top.
0: Ah, dear. I'm not saying I'm going to try it, but I'm intrigued.
1: Please do. I hope you've got a copy of the book and you can try it at home.
0: We're talking with Caroline Griffiths, author of Midnight Spaghetti. This is the dishes when you roll home and you need something to eat. And you know what? We've all been there, and they're basically, well, apart from boiling the spaghetti, they're one pan dishes, aren't they?
1: They are. They
0: Yeah.
1: are.
0: Yeah. Terrific stuff. It's and so is spaghetti.

0: After you've put in the vegetables and then the meat and some wine and then the milk before you put in the tomatoes. I reckon it's a treat. It works. Try it. It looks, it's really delicious. Alrighty, that's it. Now, I'll tell you what, we'll talk some more about midnight spaghetti in the last hour. You can come up with your favourite spaghetti recipes. I've got some suggestions, so I'll share mine. You can share yours in the last hour of the program. John, I don't know what the classic Aussie dinner is, quite frankly. I don't know. You might like to talk to me about that in the last hour of the program. We've got the Mighty Challenge next, 1-300-800-222, 1-300-800-222. The Mighty Challenge is next. 25 questions in five categories. If you can answer question number 25, then you will be a winner. All right, let's reconvene after the ABC News.
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3: Hello, this is ABC News with David Rowlands. The federal government's gambling advertising reforms have cleared Parliament after Labor struck a deal with a coalition to secure support. Kaveh Akbari has the details.
4: The new laws will tighten restrictions on gambling advertising across television, radio, online platforms and live sport. Television ads will be capped during restricted periods, while stronger blackouts will apply around live sporting events and gambling advertising will be banned in sporting venues. Coalition amendments will also result in the establishment of a national register allowing Australians to opt out of receiving gambling ads online. The legislation will now go to the Governor-General for royal assent, with most of the changes due to begin next year.
3: The Israel Defence Forces has cleared its personnel of any criminal wrongdoing in the April 2024 strike on a World Central Kitchen convoy in Gaza, in which Australian woman Zomi Frankham was killed. Middle East correspondent Matthew Doran reports.
5: It says that the IDF had seen an armed gunman travelling with this World Central Kitchen convoy and believed that, considering this individual was armed, that it was a Hamas fighter. Obviously, World Central Kitchen has informed the IDF that this was in fact an armed security guard who had been employed to protect this convoy from looters as it was travelling along. Regardless, that was after the fact, and the IDF launched a strike which killed seven members of the World Central Kitchen team there, including Australian woman Zomi Frankham. This investigation has looked specifically at the decision-making that led to that point.
3: Ukraine's anti-corruption agency says they've carried out raids on lawmakers and senior officials from the presidential office. The revelation brings another test of Ukrainian President Volodymyr Zelensky's political resilience, as he remains dogged by high-level graft investigations. The development comes as Ukraine's former defence minister, Mykolo Fedorov, has called for elections, which are barred during wartime under Ukrainian martial law. Alexander Merezko is an MP with Ukrainian President Volodymyr Zelensky's party and says it's politically dangerous.
6: Because Putin will definitely use this as a moment of kind of division, political infighting, and he will use it in his favor. So the thing is that holding elections right now, it might just bury the country.
3: The New South Wales Corruption Watchdog has heard two lobbyists at the centre of its investigation into improper political donations fundraised for a body used to raise money for opposition leader Angus Taylor. Pablo Vinales has the story.
7: In its fourth week of public hearings, the Independent Commission Against Corruption was told Liberal operatives Christian Ellis and Jeremy Greenwood were fundraising for the Hume Forum, a vehicle that supported then Federal Minister Angus Taylor and the Liberal Party. Mr Taylor is the Federal Member for Hume on the New South Wales Southern Tablelands. Today, former Catholic Schools New South Wales boss Dallas McInerney, who is also a factional ally of Mr Taylor, told the inquiry he supported the Hume Forum and attended some events. Angus Taylor is not accused of any wrongdoing and is not part of the ICAC's investigation.
3: The Sydney Swans AFL players at the centre of a scandal engulfing the club, so they accept the sanctions handed to them. Georgia Linton-Williams has the details.
8: Riley Bice, Nick Blakey,

0: Isaac Heaney, James Jordan and Chad Warner have apologised, releasing a statement saying they know they have let down their partners and families, the Swans AFLW team and everyone at the club and the wider community. The players have been suspended for the rest of the season for breaching club standards during a late night of drinking in Melbourne on Sunday. The ABC can reveal Victorian sex crime detectives are travelling to Sydney as part of investigations into an allegation of touching without consent at the Pullman Hotel where the players were staying. Police haven't made arrests or laid charges.
1: The AFL Players Association has issued a statement saying the allegations are very serious and women should be treated with respect. And Australian tennis star Nick Kyrgios says he has tested positive for cocaine on the Spanish island of Mallorca and has issued an apology. The International Tennis Integrity Agency says he has been provisionally suspended from competing and coaching since August the 4th. The ITIA says Kyrgios could appeal his suspension but has not done so. Kyrgios apologised in a social media post, adding that he'll step away from public life for 28 days to focus on getting myself right.
2: Good evening. Ollie Wickham with the weather for southern Queensland overnight. For the Wide Bay and Sunshine Coast, a partly cloudy day ahead, light winds and overnight temps down to 5 degrees, daytime max of 22. Partly cloudy for the Darling Downs and Granite Belt overnight, down to 3, a slight chance of a shower for the east, maximum temps in the low to mid-20s. Mostly sunny for the Maranoa and Warrego, with a temp range from 6 overnight up into the high 20s. Some patchy morning fog for inland districts throughout the listening area.
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0: Yes, well, hello, and how are you? Philip Clark with you on ABC Radio. This is Nightlife. We are right across the country on the local radio network. Very good to be with you, and thank you for dropping in. Very good to have your company too. 6:00 Eastern Time, 6:10 in WA. It's 24 to midnight in South Australia and the Territory. If you're in Townsville in Queensland, by the way, from now till 5 a.m., there could be some outages at some stage because of maintenance and repairs. Also between 1 and 5 in the Manning River region, Taree and Gloucester, there could be some problems because of maintenance and repairs. But that's it. The rest of the country should be humming along nicely. Alternatives, ABC Listen, of course. Just use the Listen app or grab us on your TV, TV channel 25. But if you're elsewhere in the country, you should be getting us loud and clear. Check out our podcasts, by the way. The Nightlife News Breakdowns are there. Also, the chat last night with Amy Romekas, which divided opinion, as she usually does. Amy, one of our regular contributors here on the program. It's there if you would like to check it out. 1-300-800-222 is my number if you would like to play the Mighty Challenge. We've got 25 questions in 5 categories. If you can answer question 25, then you will be a winner. Again, no anagram pairs, just, you know, a safety warning. I'm not saying we're not going to have anagram pairs coming back, but not tonight, we don't. And thank you for the suggestions. Look, yeah, lots of suggestions about midnight snacks and midnight spaghetti. Let's talk about it in the last hour, shall we? Dean says, I'm not so sure about your pasta cooking tips. After hearing some of your kitchen habits, you may well throw all your pasta onto the wall to make sure it's done prior to serving. Odd. Dean. Yeah, well, that's true, Dean. No, it's not true. What am I saying? Anyway, let's have that discussion in the last hour of the program when we will check all of that out. Issues of the day in the last hour. Well, look, there's plenty of things to talk about, aren't there? Including some very, very distressing things to talk about as well. You can raise those in the last hour of the program. But in the meantime, in this hour, we have a little thing. Let's get started because you know what? If you're all set and ready, so am I.
1: The Mighty Challenge.
0: 25 questions in 5 categories. Our categories tonight are category number 1, Hump Day. Hump Day. Category number 2, Eat Dirt. 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Category number 5, Answers Ending in IA. All right. Hump Day, Eat Dirt, Podcasts, Vehicles, Answers Ending in IA. 1-300-800-222, the RAR line's free. You'll get through if you want a line. Loz from Lynham's been hanging on. He'll be our first contestant tonight. G'day, Loz.
2: Hello there. Nice to speak with you.
0: Nice to speak with you too, Loz, yeah. All righty. Robin says, thank goodness no anagrams. My therapist says I'm healed. Yeah, well, I'm not saying it won't come back. Now, Loz, question number 1, what do you want to do here? Hump Day, Eat Dirt, Podcasts, Vehicles, Answers Ending in IA.
2: IA, please.
0: Oh, yes, I thought this might be popular. Answers Ending in IA. Question number 1, which widely used chemical compound has the formula NH3?
2: Wouldn't be ammonia because that's got an N is. Is N sort of sodium or something? Give me 30 seconds, and if not, I'm going to bomb out straight off the bat. Rubber duck, golden duck, not ammonia. I've just got to go ammonia.
0: Ammonia is correct. Yeah, it is. It's ammonia. NH3.
2: What does the N mean?
0: Nitrogen.
2: Is ammonia a compound of those other things or something?
0: NH3, ammonia. Question number 2. I don't answer questions. Robin says superphosphate. No.
2: Even after the fact. I'm learning new things every night with you, so thank you. Appreciate it.
0: Loz, question number two. Answers ending in IA. Are we doing this?
2: Yeah. We'll stay, thank you.
0: In a 1516 book, Amorot is the capital of which fictional island?
2: Is Narnia an island? I've got to go Narnia.
0: Not correct.
2: No worries.
0: Thanks, Loz. See ya. Bye-bye. No, thank you. Joe, listening in from Sydney, will the Sydney Swans make their grand final, even with three of their best players out for the rest of the season? Well, that would be an ask, wouldn't it? Adam James from Hobart. G'day, Adam.
3: Good evening, Bill.
0: Question number two, answers ending in IA. In a 1516 book, Amorot is the capital of which fictional island?
3: Unfortunately, my classical education is lacking, and I was thinking there can't be that many books published back then. And I was thinking 1516, and my first thought was wrong, and that was the Canterbury Tales. So you said it finishes in two letters, which were IA's Utopia.
0: Correct. Very good. Yeah. The answer is Utopia. Yes.
3: If I may quickly, Phil, another ABC announcer recently retired, Trevor.
0: He did. Trevor Chappell.
3: I think if you look up the ABC regulations, that means that you're not allowed to retire for at least 2 years.
0: Oh, probably another 15 years.
3: Good on you, mate. Keep it up. Next question, please. Do we have categories?
0: Can I say one thing, Adam James? Despite widespread rumours, I am not retiring, okay?
3: Thank you.
0: That's all right. We're having too much fun. Question number three. We're in answers ending in IA, but you can move anywhere. Hump day, eat dirt, podcasts, vehicles.
3: Vehicles, please.
0: Vehicles. In which city would you find the global headquarters of the BMW car company?
3: Ooh, BMW. Prefer Audis myself. Bavarian Motor Works. Now, Bavaria. Bavaria. sorry, Phil. Too tired. Mine's a blank. I'll pass. Thank you very much.
0: See you, mate. Bye-bye. Adam James, 1-300-800-222. Ray in the Bay's got the right answer. Good on you, Ray. Jane from Homebush had Utopia. Yes, book published.

0: in 1516. That's true. It is. It's going back. Dan from Newcastle. G'day, Dan.
1: How are you, mate?
0: Not too bad. How was the shift? All right.
1: Yeah, it wasn't too bad, mate. Not better than the
0: Swannies. Oh no, I know. It's a train wreck from top to bottom, is it not? You know, just.
1: Oh, I don't get it, Phil. Like these football players and all that. I don't know how good they've got it.
0: But I know.
1: I don't think it's too hard to
0: kick the nose point. Dan, there'd be a million people putting up their hands saying, I agree with you. Anyway.
1: Yep. Anyway.
0: Question number three. The only reason, look, Dan, we'd all love to talk about it a lot, but in the circumstances, it's hard, you know.
1: Oh,
0: okay. I think as you understand, everyone else understands as well. Question number three. All right, vehicles. In which city would you find the global headquarters of the BMW car company?
1: I don't even know where to start. No, I might have a miss there, mate.
0: No worries. Thanks, Dan. See ya. Bye-bye. Karen from Mullumbimby. Correct. Marion wants me to stay for another 20 years. Okay, Marion, fine. That would put me, yeah, well, it might be stretching it. Madeline, are you a Madeline or a Madeleine? Madeline?
2: I'm actually a Madeline.
0: Oh, a Madeline. Hey. From the
2: L-Y-N.
0: From the beautiful Scamander, which is on the east coast of Tassie and is a glorious place.
2: It is a beautiful place. We are very lucky, very blessed.
0: Do you live there or do you holiday there, Madeline?
2: A bit of both. I was born in this town and I've been away from it.
0: You're born in Scamander.
2: I've lived here for 10 years, moved away. Yes, all around the state from Tassie. And Mum's from St. Mary's and she'd like, what's your main host's name again? She'd like him to know that because he loves St. Mary's.
0: He does. He lived in St. Mary's. I did anyway. Lived in
2: The main host.
0: Yes, Madeline. I'm the main host, yes.
2: Hi. Okay. All right. All right. What's the question?
0: Pass my regards on to your mum. What's her name, Madeline?
2: Virginia. She's here. She can hear you. She's here. You can say hi to Virginia and she'll hear you.
0: Hiya, Virginia. Hiya, Virginia. Good on you. Now, remember, Madeline, you have to answer the questions on your own. Okay.
2: Yes.
0: Question number three. In which city would you find the global headquarters of the BMW car company?
2: Oh, BMW. What does it even stand for, BMW? I feel like it's... I want to say Germany, Sweden. I know it's European. Was it the country?
0: In which city? City.
2: Well, I'm going to have to go with Munich. Munich?
0: Munich is correct. Munich is correct. all right, question number four. We're in vehicles. You could go to Answers Ending in IA podcast, Eat Dirt or Hump Day.
2: I'm sorry, what's the question again? If I go to...
0: We're in a category called vehicles, but you could stay there. Otherwise, you could go to Answers Ending in IA, Hump Day, Eat Dirt or podcast.
2: Can we please go to IA?
0: Answers Ending in IA.
2: Yes, I'm a word person.
0: Durez, Vlore and Skoda are cities in which European country?
2: Nova Scotia?
0: Not Nova Scotia.
2: Even a country. It might be a city.
0: Thanks, Madeline. Bye, Virginia. See ya.
2: Thank you.
0: Bye. See you later. From the lovely Scamander. All righty. Where are we? Mario's in Lanier. Hello, Mario.
3: Good morning.
0: Question number four. We're up to answers ending in IA. Durez, Vlore, Skoda are cities in which European country?
3: I can give you two answers.
0: I only need one.
3: The first one is Slovakia, but it could be Czechoslovakia. But I'll say Slovakia.
0: Not correct, Mario, but thank you. Thank you. No, not correct. Richard from Melton. Hello, Richard.
4: Hello, thank you. I'm thinking Denmark.
0: No,

0: Not Denmark. Sorry, no. Answers ending in IA. No, not Denmark. Stephen's in Launceston. Continuing a Tassie theme. G'day, Stephen.
1: G'day. How are you?
0: Pretty good. Pretty good.
1: That's good.
0: Question number four. Durres, Vlore, Škoda are cities in which European country?
1: I was hoping to get vehicles, so I have got no idea.
0: Okay.
1: I might pass on that one.
0: That's a fair enough answer.
1: I'll try another one. Okay,
0: see you, Stephen. Thank you. Thank you anyway. Robin, no, that's not correct. Dino in Wagen, not correct. Anne from Paris says, I've been to Munich and been to the global headquarters of BMW. Oh, is it one of those joints where you can go in and watch cars get made, is it? Didn't Mercedes-Benz used to have that, didn't they? You could order a Mercedes-Benz in Germany, I think, and then they'd advise you on the day that it was rolling off the assembly line, and you could go down there and basically see it come off the assembly line and have a whole day of it, and they made a big fuss of you and all that sort of stuff. I don't know whether they still do that. Probably not. Roz from the Fleurieu Peninsula. Hello, Roz.
2: Good evening. Good evening. Good morning. Good afternoon.
0: All of that. Yes.
2: Yeah. Good day. Okay.
0: Answers ending in IA. Durres, Vlore, Škoda are cities in which European country?
2: Well, we have that bicycle race here, right? That's sponsored by Škoda in Strathalbyn.
0: Oh yeah.
2: It's the Czech Republic. Well, that's all I know. Škoda cars.
0: No.
2: I wouldn't buy one. It's in that
0: What have they done to you, Ross?
2: Well, they brought that bicycle race here to South Australia.
0: Oh, I see. You don't like the bike race.
2: Well, no, it's not that I don't like it. It's just that it's overhyped. And I remember when they had that Lance Armstrong, right?
0: Yeah. Remember that was what about him? Oh, yeah, well, he's a crook. Oh, he's a crook.
2: Yeah, but everyone was celebrating him. And I live here, and he rode past, and everyone's blah blah blah blah.
0: Oh, I see. So he came out here and rode in the Tour Down Under at one stage, didn't he?
2: Oh, heck yeah, yeah. He rode through here and every. But Škoda, they've had the thing here with the university Škoda, and I just really thought it was the Czechoslovakians
0: No, it's not, Ross. It's not. You may be right about Škoda. I don't think you are right about it. I think Škoda's are widely thought to be a reasonable car, aren't they? I think. Several people texting in saying, yeah, they're good cars. Sorry, Roz, that is not correct. Where are we? Glenn from Penrith. G'day, Glenn.
3: Hello, Philip. How are you, mate?
0: I'm very well. Question number four.
3: Well, you're very well, apart from the Swans, of course.
0: Oh, yeah, that's just a disaster from top to bottom. Every aspect of it, horrible, horrible.
3: Yeah, we thought NRL players were bad, mate.
0: Anyway,
3: that's, right on the eve of the semi-finals. They've locked in a home final and they do that kind of thing.
0: Anyway. Question number four. Answers ending in IA. Durres, Vlore and Škoda are cities in which European country?
3: There's a heap of them ending in IA, so I'll just have a crack at Serbia.
0: It's not Serbia. No.
3: Okay, mate.
0: Anyway, Glenn, thank you, mate. You've ruled out, we have ruled out a few, haven't we? It's not Serbia. What about Shane from Singleton? G'day, Shane.
4: Oh, good morning. I haven't rung in for a while.
0: No, you haven't. You've been all right?
4: I'm doing night shift, but this is my week off. I have to stay up trying to stay on the night shift schedule. So I was just listening, and I thought I'll call in.
0: So when are you back on night shift, Shane?
4: Not till the weekends. I'm getting older now. I'm 61, so I just work the weekend night shifts.
0: You're a young chicken.
4: I don't know.
0: What's the work? Shane, do you mind me asking?
4: I'm an electrician in the coal mines.
0: Okay.
4: Hunter Valley.
0: Oh, okay. In the where?
4: In the Hunter Valley.
0: In the Hunter. Now, I find, because this is a shift job for me too, I agree with you. It's quite hard to go back to normal life, as it were. And I like to do the same, my day's off too.

0: just try and generally stick on shift time, Shane.
1: Yeah, it's too hard swapping backwards and forwards.
0: Yeah. What's the night shift? When does it start?
1: Not until Friday afternoon at 4:30.
0: And goes through to when?
1: I finish at 5:15 in the morning, the next morning.
0: Gee, that's a long shift, isn't it?
1: It's 12 and, well, you can say 12 and a half hours you're there.
0: Gee whiz.
1: Three of those, but.
0: Yeah. Okay. I mean, I guess you get paid okay for them, don't you? Yeah.
1: They pay us plenty.
0: Yeah. Yeah. I was thinking, I'm interested in this, Shane. Does stuff happen over at night or not?
1: We're 24-hour operation, but
0: I know you are, but I mean, can you get away with a lot of it just, you know, basically sitting in the hut or not?
1: No. Where we are, we're really tight on labour and
0: okay.
1: There's 7 jobs and 5 people.
0: Oh, okay.
1: Yeah.
0: Hey, by the way, Shane, as a bloke who used to be, when I was a student, a tradies assistant, a tradesman's assistant, do tradesmen still have tradesmen's assistants or not?
1: No, I've never had one.
0: Haven't you?
1: Never. In fact, we're all tradesmen and we're all doing, I drive trucks and loaders and bulldozers and maintain the plant, you know, so I do my electrical work and I do everything else.
0: Oh, you know? So you do everything
1: else. And we all do. We all got, all have trades and we've got fitters and boiler makers and, you know, but everyone's expected to be able to do everything. So we're so multi-skilled, it's not funny.
0: Wow. How about that? This is back in the day, I must say. I worked in a big steel plant. The big steel plant in the Gong. And
1: I've been told that. I've been told everyone had an assistant to carry the
0: every
1: toolbox.
0: Tradesman. Basically what I used to do was, that's right, we sit in the front of the ute and, you know, listen to all the yakka. But I had to carry the bag. That's right, I had to carry the tools. That's it.
1: Yeah, that's long gone.
0: Yeah. I think it probably was, that's right, a case of it all getting padded up by the union, I suspect. Anyway, it helped me out over the summer, Shane, so I'm eternally grateful for it. Question number 4. Answers ending in IA. So we're after this question. Durres, Vlore and Skoda are cities in which European country. Now, don't get stuck on Czechoslovakia because it's not.
1: No. It's
0: not Serbia either.
1: No. Okay. So it's it was Czechoslovakia. I know Skoda.
0: No, don't. So. I don't want you to hang around there. Okay.
1: Okay. I'll just say Austria then.
0: Fair enough. It ends in IA, but it isn't correct. But okay. It's another IA one. That's right. Thanks, Darren. Thanks, Shane. Thanks for the thanks for the chat. Bye. 1-300-800-222 is the number. Okie doke, James from Kingswood. G'day, James.
2: Greetings, another electrician.
0: Hey,
2: I'm on my way home, northbound Hammer Down.
0: Oh yeah. What's with the sparky outburst tonight, James?
2: Oh well, that's just I only just had the short shift today, six till midnight. So just on my way up.
0: Gee, that's all right. Yeah, that's all right. Yeah.
2: Six in the morning though.
0: Anyway, I was reading an article the other day saying that there's a big training to be a sparky's become really popular.
2: Yes.
0: That, you know, people are flooding into the trade. Well, that'd be good. I mean, I'm happy to have people flooding into any trade, but that's good, James. AI proof, I imagine.
2: Yes. I'm a little bit old school. I actually went to my local member when he was, Martin Hamilton Smith, the defector of all defectors, and asked to go back to what we call the fifth year, which is a journeyman.
0: Oh, yeah.
2: So there's too much in the electrical trade to, there's too much to know and not enough time to know it in to become a tradesman.
0: Yeah, okay. Hey, Ben says here, because, you know, I was asking Shane a minute ago about whether or not you can sit in the shed, right? Ben says, and he says, no, we're at, you know, doing all sorts of stuff.
2: Capacity, yep.
0: Ben says, not over here in the Pilbara. We shed up on.

0: nights, catch a movie, LV lights on, parked up. Imagine how rich Gina would be if we actually struck a blow.
1: He shouldn't be announcing what he does and what he doesn't do.
0: I don't even know, Ben's just got himself sacked. I don't know if Ben's his real name. That's right. So did you dig any iron ore last night? Nah, I couldn't find any. No. Went round with the shovel, couldn't find any anywhere. No.
1: Yeah, magnet didn't work. No, on the ground today.
0: Don't reckon there's any iron ore here, mate. No.
1: No.
0: Question four. Come on, we've got to get rid of this one.
1: Croatia.
0: No, we've had Croatia.
1: I said the wrong one. Sorry. I was, anyway, bye. Thanks, James. Bye, mate.
0: See you later. Well, there'll be a Royal Commissioner to the Trades in Australia after this. Trev on Surfers Paradise. G'day, Trev.
2: Oh, hello, Philip.
0: Durres, Vlorë and Škoda are cities in which European country?
2: Oh, God. There's been so many IAs, hasn't there?
0: There are a few left, yeah.
2: Yeah. Look, has anybody picked up on the Škoda hint?
0: No. Don't go there. Lots of people have picked up on the Škoda hint, and it's not a hint. It may well be my pronunciation of Škoda.
2: Škoda. So you're talking something a little bit Slavic. I don't know. I'm thinking Flores, I thought, was in...
0: Durres. Durres, Vlorë, Škoda are cities in which European country?
2: Look, my guess was the one I didn't... dare to mention the country that shall not mention its name. I don't know. Italia?
0: Not Italia. No, sorry.
2: Well, that's where Florence.
0: Thanks, mate. No, it's not Italia. Judith from Glen Innes. G'day, Judith.
3: G'day.
0: You're not an electrician by any chance, are you?
3: No. The answer is Bavaria.
0: No, it's not Bavaria.
3: It's not Bavaria.
0: No, it's not Bavaria. Gee, we're stuck on this one. Beverly from Atherton. G'day, Beverly.
4: Well, I'm laughing my head off here because I have a Škoda, but
0: they're quite good, aren't they? They're quite good little cars, aren't they?
4: Oh, it's damn good. It's 13 years old. Hey. Anyway, it's lovely to drive. It's a really, it's a mix of, quite a few, apparently. There's a bit of Audi in it and there's a bit of BMW and there's a motorbike, sub-flash motorbike parts in it. It's a bit of VW in it. It's under the umbrella of Volkswagen now. But anyway, yeah. I think it might be Albania.
0: Oh, thank heavens. Gee whiz. Thank heavens you came along, Beverly, because we were stuck.
4: It's probably about all I'll know, but anyway.
0: Durres, Vlorë and Škoda are all cities in Albania. All right, question number five. We're in answers ending in IA. You can stay there if you like, or you could move to vehicles, hump day, eat dirt or podcasts.
4: Oh, stay where we are. It won't matter much, I don't think.
0: Answers ending in IA. What is the name of Winston Smith's lover in the novel 1984?
4: Wouldn't have a clue. Now I'll let someone else have that one.
0: Thanks, Bev. See ya. Bye. Fair enough. In the great state of, well, it's not a state, in the great state of Queensland, there is the great town of Texas. G'day, Brett.
5: G'day, Phil. How are you tonight?
0: Pretty good, yeah. Question five, we're up to. Answers ending in IA. What's the name of Winston Smith's lover in the novel 1984?
5: Olivia.
0: Not Olivia, but it's if it's the bill, you're right, but it's not Olivia. Pete from Sweden. G'day, Pete.
6: Hi, Phil. How are you?
0: Pretty good. What's the name of Winston Smith's lover in the novel 1984?
6: No idea. I was ringing in for Albania. Let's just try and think of something ending in IA.
0: It's not Olivia.
6: No. Mia.
0: Not Mia. Sorry, Pete. Thank you. Not Mia. Virginia from Tassie. G'day, Virginia.
7: Hello, Phil.
0: Is Madeline still with you?
7: Yes, she is. I have to tell the truth.
0: Yeah, no, that's
7: all right. She sort of screwed up the conversation. I just wanted to put in a little two bobs worth for Back to St. Mary's Day on the 31st October. It's a long weekend in November and there's a Back to St. Mary's Day. And I know that you grew up in St. Mary's for a short
0: time. I did. I went to school at the St. Mary's District School.
7: And a friend of mine remembers your dad.
0: Hey, he was a teacher there. That's right.
7: Yes. Yeah, so
0: I went to grade one. I went to kindergarten and grade one.
7: Oh, that's lovely. Yeah. St. Mary's is a great place. And it's a very pretty little town and we all love it.
0: It's a very pretty little town. It is. Yeah. But
7: just wanted to give it a pump, that's all. Anyway.
0: I went back. When I was driving around Tassie not so long ago, a few years ago, actually, I took the girls.
7: Oh, lovely.
0: I said, this is where I went to school. You know what? I don't think it's changed that much since I was there, actually.
7: No, it hasn't. And it's the most beautiful setting for a school up on the hill with the beautiful gardens in front.
0: Wow, isn't it?
7: It's a beautiful setting.
0: Yeah, it is. Question number five, answers ending in IA. What's the name of Winston Smith's lover in the novel 1984?
7: I wouldn't have a clue, but I'll say Lydia.
0: It's not Lydia. No, thank you. Thanks, mate. Thanks, Virginia.
7: Okay.
0: Bye. Gary from Perth. G'day, Gary.
8: How you going, mate?
0: Pretty good.
8: I'm just going to guess Diana.
0: Not Diana.
8: A lovely girl, anyway.
0: Lovely. Diana is a lovely name, but it's not Diana. It doesn't also end in IA either. Nicole from Flinders Park, whose name doesn't end in IA either. G'day, Nicole.
9: It certainly does not. Hello.
0: Hello.
9: Who knew that there were so many European countries ending in IA?
0: Oh, there's a heap. What's the name of Winston Smith's lover in the novel 1984?
9: I've been considering reading this book and I have not done it. And I just can't believe that Virginia didn't take the opportunity. So I'm just going to say Virginia.
0: Oh, nice. Yes. It does end in IA, but it's not Virginia.
9: Sadly, no.
0: Sorry, Nicole. Okay. Thank you. Bye. No, it's not. Catherine from Wonthaggi. Hello, Catherine.
10: Hello.
0: How are you?
10: I'm okay.
0: Good to hear.
10: I'm really keen to Google it.
0: To do good. Good on you. Question number five. Come on, you'll know this. What's the name of Winston Smith?
10: No, I don't know it.
0: Oh, no. What?
10: I knew Albania. I've been to Albania. Mm. Haven't read 1984 for a few years.
0: Mm.
10: I'll just guess Sophia.
0: Not Sophia, no. Sorry, Catherine. See you, mate. Bye-bye. No, it's not Sophia. Peter in the Barossa. G'day, Pete.
11: Hello. How are you, Phil?
0: Pretty good. What's the name of Winston Smith's lover in the novel 1984?
11: I'm going to struggle. I was hanging out for the Albanian one because we were just there 2 weeks ago.
0: Oh, how about that?
11: Yeah, and we went to Skoda, which they actually pronounce Skod. They pronounce it Skodra.
0: I'm sure they do. Peter, I'm sure they do. That's right.
11: Yeah, it's a beautiful place. Less visited and unique. It was wonderful. We had almost 10 days there.
0: There's some amazing Roman ruins apparently in Albania. Nobody went
11: yes,
0: there.
11: Yes, Butrint, it's called.
0: Yeah.
11: And when we were there, there was the tessellated floors in amazing condition, and they keep it covered because it's in a wetlands, and they keep it covered with dolomite.
0: Okay.
11: And they only ever open it for 10 days every 3 years, and we were there.
0: Oh, wow. How about that?
11: It was incredible to see. It was in such good condition. And
0: good on you.
11: Yeah. Very, very good.
0: What's the name of Winston Smith's lover in the novel 1984?
11: I don't know. Have we had Olivia?
0: No, we've had Olivia. Yeah.
11: Yeah.
0: Sorry, Pete. See ya. Jakob from Fremantle has got the right answer on the text line. He says, home of the mighty Dockers. Yes. Well, Jakob, if you blokes don't win the grand final, I'd be very, very surprised, given the way it's all falling out for you and the way you've been playing too. Matt from Reservoir. Hi, Matt.
12: Hi, Phil. Matt from Reservoir knows it too, not just...
0: What's the name of Winston Smith's lover?
12: It's Julia.
0: Julia. Yes, Julia. Correct.
12: And I think he gave people the wrong sort of car hint for Albania. You should have gone with Tirana.
0: That would have been a better hint, wouldn't it? Yeah, that's true.
12: Skoda was the red herring.
0: It was, but it is a city in Albania, even though it's probably not pronounced Skoda. It's spelt like that. Hey, question number six. We're in answers ending in IA. Last one, if you like.
12: What are the other options?
0: Vehicles, hump day, eat dirt, podcasts.
12: Oh, they all sound diabolical. They all sound...
0: They are a bit diabolical, I agree, yeah.
12: I reckon let's go cars.
0: Vehicles. I didn't say cars. Question number six.

0: With over 50 million units sold, what is the best-selling model of car of all time?
1: Ooh.
0: Mm.
1: 50 million.
0: With over 50 million units sold. So if you can't get parts for this car, you're really not trying, are you?
1: So it's got to be something that's been sold for ages.
0: What's the best-selling model of car of all time?
1: I reckon it's either going to be something like the Hindustan Ambassador, which is like the Morris that they were still making up until a few years ago, or it's a Golf or a Beetle. Golf.
0: Not correct.
1: Ah.
0: Out of bounds, mate.
1: Disaster.
0: See ya.
1: Was that close?
0: Well, how can you be close when it's the wrong answer? it's the wrong answer. Family. It's the wrong answer. And no, Matt, you weren't close.
1: Okay? How will I find out?
0: See ya. You weren't close. No. Andrew from Smithton. G'day, Andrew.
2: G'day, Philip.
0: I'm good. With over 50 million units sold, what's the best-selling model of car of all time? The what?
2: It'll be a Model A or Model T.
0: No. Ford. Not the Model T. No, not correct. Alex from Collingwood. G'day, Alex.
3: Oh, hi.
0: With over 50 million units sold, what's the best-selling model of car of all time?
3: And this has got to end in IA.
0: No.
3: Oh, right.
0: No, we're in a category called vehicles. Okay.
3: Yep. 50 million units. You can't go past the Volkswagen Beetle, can you?
0: Is that your answer?
3: Yes.
0: Not correct. I'm glad you said it because quite a few people are saying it, but it's not right. It's not the VW Beetle, even though a lot of people have guessed that. Some people have got the right answer here. Bob from Greenacre. G'day, Bob.
4: G'day, Phil. Look, in the 1970s, I was waiting for a job on the waterfront to come up, and I was a TA for the Sydney Water Board, a tradesman's assistant.
0: Oh, there you go.
4: And we used to get the tradies lunches, and
0: that's it.
4: If you made a blue, they wanted their tools, and they'd ask for certain tools, and you'd have to go back to the ute and get the tool.
0: Yeah, but go back to the truck and get it. Yeah.
4: It was a labourer's job, but it was quite a handy job.
0: Yeah,
4: if you got on with the trade.
0: Yeah, well, I found so. You get on with your trade, it was fine. Actually, there were some good lurks in it.
4: You got home early.
0: Yeah. Hey, question number six, vehicles. What's with over 50 million units sold, what's the best-selling model of car of all time?
4: Look, I used to love driving mine. I had it for 20 years. It was a Toyota Camry.
0: Not a Camry. No, Bob, not a Camry. Oh, wow, I thought we were going to get there then. Fitzy from Coogee. Hello, Fitzy.
5: Oh, hey, g'day. It's a Toyota Corolla. I've
0: correct.
5: Got a model.
0: Yeah, it's a Toyota Corolla. The Toyota Corolla has had over 50 million units sold. It's the best-selling model of car of all time.
5: Absolutely.
0: Question number seven. Question seven, vehicles. If you like, you can move somewhere else if you want.
5: Yeah, I better move because there's probably the only car I actually know, frankly.
0: Answers ending in IA. Hump Day, Eat Dirt, Podcasts.
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0: Podcasts, okay. First released in 2015, which podcast is hosted by Annabelle Crabb and Lee Sales?
5: Annabelle Crabb and Lee, it's one of those questions, if you don't know, you don't know, isn't it?
0: Yeah, I know.
5: Let me just have a think. Annabelle Crabb. No, I'll pass. Thanks, Phil. Good luck with the rest.
0: Okay, mate. Thank you. Bye-bye. 1-300-800-222 is the number. Jeff from Bacchus Marsh. G'day, Jeff.
6: Good evening.
0: First released in 2015, which podcast is hosted by Annabelle Crabb and Lee Sales?
6: No, we never experienced
0: it. All righty. Does anybody know the answer to this? It could be a bit tough. Richard from Lena Valley. G'day, Richard.
7: Oh, what a feeling. Corolla.
0: Corolla. Yes.
7: Yeah, you've got me absolutely smashed.

0: with the podcast. Don't do podcasts, but anyway, yep, I'll jump for joy anyway.
1: All right, mate. Thank you. Bye bye. I was going to say, why listen to a podcast when you can listen to the radio? However, we do this and we do both, just so you can listen to the radio and listen to our podcast. Joe from Melton, correct. 1-300-800-222 is the number. Dan from Scarborough. G'day, Dan.
2: G'day, mate. How are you?
1: Not bad. First released in 2015, which podcast is hosted by Annabelle Crabb and Lee Sales?
2: Oh, sorry, mate. I've got no idea.
1: No good?
2: I was ringing up for the Corolla.
1: That's all right. No, that's all right. I might help you along a bit here. I think this is tricky. Joey from Coffs Harbour. Hi, Joey.
3: G'day. On the Corolla one, I think that could be beaten, actually, by I think Lada made 50 million cars, but only 10 of them actually work.
1: They made 50 million, but only 10 of them got out of the factory because the rest exactly. of them fell apart.
3: Exactly.
1: Question number 7, first released in 2015, which podcast is hosted by Annabelle Crabb and Lee Sales? It's called Chat 10 and What Next?
3: Chat, I'm only thinking kitchen cabinet, but that's not correct.
1: No.
3: Thanks, eh?
1: Thanks, mate. Bye. Kitty from Ballin, the best car I ever had. Toyota Corolla, red gas shocks. Car would rust out before the engine. That is true. Rose in Wanneroo, that's right. Yes. Margot in North Adelaide, good. Sal from Redlands, good. Anna in Karen, yup's got the right answer. What about Michelle from Melville? I'll come to you in a second. Tracy from Launceston. G'day, Tracy.
4: G'day, Phil.
1: First released in 2015, which podcast is hosted by Annabelle Crabb and Lee Sales? It's called Chat 10. What else?
4: Looks 3.
1: Correct. Yes, Chat 10, Looks 3. Question number 8. We're in podcasts, but you can move to vehicles, answers ending in IA, hump day, or eat dirt.
4: We'll say eat dirt.
1: Eat dirt. In soil science, which four-letter word refers to a kind of soil composed of a mix of sand, silt and clay, and it's considered ideal for agriculture?
4: Loam.
1: Correct. Loam. Yes. If you order a couple of cubic metres of loam to get your garden going.
4: Yeah.
1: Question number 9. We're in eat dirt, if you like.
4: Yes, please.
1: What's the highest charting song by rock band Wheatus, an outsider anthem that was featured in the movie Loser?
4: Teenage Dirtbag.
1: Oh, yes.

0: Alrighty, question number 10, Tracy. You can stay and eat dirt if you like.
1: Yes, please do.
0: Used as fertilizer or soil conditioner, vermicast is the name for the nutrient-rich matter produced by which creatures?
1: Worms.
0: Correct, yes. Earthworms. Very good. Question number 11. We're in Eat Dirt.
1: Yep.
0: Based on a novel by Chris Hammer, which ABC series stars Michael Dorman as Detective Ivan Luchik?
1: Oh, it's Treasure and Dirt.
0: Correct.
1: I really enjoyed it. It was great.
0: It is called Treasure and Dirt. Nice work. Okay, that's 1, 2, 3, 4. Did you start with the podcast? Yeah.
1: Yeah, the chat 10 looks chat 10. Correct.
0: So 5 on the trot. Nice work. Nice work, Tracy. Question number 12. Question number 12. Where you've got one left in Eat Dirt, if you like.
1: Yep.
0: Yes, released in 1989, Flowers in the Dirt was the 9th solo studio album from which English musician?
1: No, I don't know. Flowers in the Dirt. Oh. I don't know, but I'll say Eric Clapton.
0: No, not Eric Clapton. No. Thanks, Trace. Good on you.
1: Thank you.
0: Bye. Thanks for helping us along. No, not Eric Clapton.

0: Meryl from Armidale in Melbourne. G'day, Meryl.
1: Oh, hi, Phil. I haven't rung for so long, and I was prompted to ring by Annabelle Crabb and Lee Sales, but yes. I've missed them, haven't I?
0: Chat 10 looks three, yep. Been and gone.
1: I've been followers of them since they first started it.
0: Oh, okay. Good on you. You know, they're two likely gals.
1: They are. Good fun.
0: Question number 12. We're in Eat Dirt. Released in 1989, Flowers in the Dirt was the ninth solo studio album from which English musician?
1: Guess what? Well, music is my least possible subject, so I'm going to say thank you very much. I'll ring you again another time.
0: Yeah, give us a call again. Robin says, as toddlers, dirt tasted good, especially after it rained. Yes, it did. Ray in the Bay's got the right answer here. Annette from Perth, good. Paul from Plainlands, yes, no. She was very good, wasn't she? Sam from Thornley, no, it's not Peter Gabriel. What about Mark from Nuttawaddy? G'day, Mark.
2: Hi, how are you, mate?
0: Pretty good. Question 12, released in 1989, Flowers in the Dirt was the ninth solo studio album from which English musician?
2: He's my favourite, Paul McCartney.
0: Correct, it was. It was Paul McCartney.
3: It's just one of those things, you know, when you reach a certain level of fame. Like with the Beatles, you know, once we split up, there were just a lot of people offering a lot of money and saying, we'll get back together for me then. But the trouble is that if you were even going to consider doing something like that, you'd have to have a really great enthusiasm within the group because, you know, you can't just start things just for some money and go and do it. Not a thing like that anyway. So the missing factor is the enthusiasm at the moment. Which is fair enough, you know. I mean, we did our bit. I think the four of us would probably just prefer to, like, leave it as it was and leave the kind of whole story intact rather than sort of coming back and doing some disastrous reunion show, you know, like Sinatra's 50th farewell concert.
0: And fair enough, too. Fair enough to Paul McCartney on why the Beatles are not getting back together, and we're not getting back together. Mark, question number 13, no more Eat Dirt. So you got Hump Day, podcasts, answers ending in IA, or vehicles?
2: Let's see. I'll go vehicles again.
0: Back to vehicles.
2: Yeah, might as well give it a go.
0: What sort of vehicles are Czech hedgehogs designed to stop?
2: What was that, a Czech hedgehog?
0: Yeah, what sort of vehicles are Czech hedgehogs designed to stop?
2: Let's see, anti-tank?
0: Correct,
2: defense.
0: Correct, yeah. Yes, tanks, very good. All righty, question 14, we're in vehicles, if you like.
2: Yeah, keep going.
0: Because of his love of travel, Columbanus, is the patron saint of which vehicles?
2: I'll have to pass on that one.
0: All right, Mark.
2: I haven't heard of the guy at all, so thank you so much.
0: No worries. Thank you. We've got lines free if you want to grab one. 1-300-800-222 is the number. I'm fixing up my 2007 Royal Enfield Bullets, is my texter. The last one with drum brakes and the cast iron head. I know, not so fair. Good fan. I'm a big fan of the drum brakes, but I know what you mean about Enfields. They're still being made, aren't they? Not quite in the same way. Betty from Dapto. Hey, the line's free, by the way. 1-300-800-222. Hi, Betty.
4: Hello, Phil.
0: We're up to question 14 here, Bet.
4: I had a Toyota Corolla for 26 years.
0: Anyone who's had a Toyota Corolla and hasn't sold it has always had it for at least 26 years because they never, ever wear out.
4: No, well, my mechanic used to say that it'd see me out, and it probably would have. But we sold it, we traded it in because we wanted something a little bit bigger to pull a trailer.
0: Oh, okay, yeah. No, they're probably not your best towing car, I suppose. Or maybe a little box trailer if you've got some.
4: We've got a nice Toyota now, but it's a station wagon and it's very handy.
0: Yeah, well, I'm sure. All righty. Now, Bet, because of his love of travel, Columbanus was is the patron saint of which vehicles?
4: I've got to think of a vehicle. You got me here. It's not a A Plymouth Chrysler, is it?
0: What did you say? A Plymouth what?
4: Chrysler.
0: No.
4: I'll tell you a story about that. My dad had one when I was about 14.
0: That's a long time ago, Bet.
4: It's a beautiful car.
0: Yeah. Beautiful old.
4: Yeah.
0: Beautiful old thing. Hey, Bet, we better move on because we've got to get some questions done. Nice to hear.
4: One of those nights.
0: Nice to hear from you, Betty.
4: Thank you. Bye.
0: Regards to everyone at home, Fred and Adrian. Jane from Homebush, that's correct. Yes, that is correct. Because of his love of travel, Columbanus is the patron saint of which vehicles, huh? 1-300-800-222 is the number. Steve, the truckie, says the Pope Mobile. No. I don't think the Pope Mobile has a patron saint, does it, given the Pope's in there? Jeff at Hornsby, no, not correct. Joyce from Perth has got the right answer. Who else has got the right answer? Maria, no, that's not right. What about Laurie? G'day, Laurie.
5: Oh, gee, I'm on straight away.
0: Yeah. We've got some spots free if you want to grab one. because of his love of travel.
5: You actually cut me off the other day.
0: Oh.
5: Because I think you must have thought I had a brain trust, but it was actually my partner came into the room because he was cooking something and he tried to tell me something, didn't realise I was on air.
0: Oh, that's no good. Sorry about that. Because of his love of travel, Columbanus is the patron saint of which vehicles?
5: I'll try trains. Not trains, Laurie.
0: Not trains. Jane has got the right answer. Joyce has got the right answer. Anybody else? 1-300-800-222. Tony in Ballina. Yes, that is correct. Because of his love of travel, Columbanus is the patron saint of which vehicles? Lines are free. 1-300-800-222. Leon in Smythesdale, Victoria. Not buses. Not buses. Patsy says, "My Corolla is 32 years old." Love the program. Oh, dear. Long-lived Corollas. We could talk about them in the last hour, by the way. If you want to have a chat about your long-lived Corolla, tell me about it in the last hour. The Pope's on a mission from God, says my texter, just like the Blues Brothers. Well, that's true enough. The Pope is on a mission from God. Is the Toyota Corolla the best car ever? The Golf would be up there, wouldn't it? The VW Beetle. Well, the Beetle was a peculiar car. It was a very peculiar car. I mean, to drive, quite frankly, the driving experience wasn't that great, I didn't think. You might have some thoughts about it. Let's discuss it in the last hour. 1-300-800-222. Joe from Wodonga. No, it's not hot air balloons. Let's not get too weird on this one. Because of his love of travel, Columbanus is the patron saint of which vehicles? 1-300-800-222. Come on, we got lines free. Help me out here. Not boats, Alan in Cumnock. No, not boats. It's pretty straightforward, I would have thought. What are we after? Columbanus is the patron saint of which vehicles? Has anybody got it on the text line? I know a few people. Yes, Kitty from Ballina. No, not Land Rovers. No, Joyce had it. Annette has got the right answer. Nobody? 1-300-800-222. Help me out here. Susan from Hobart. No, it's not planes. Graham from Barrel. Hello, Graham.
6: Hello, Phil. I think it could be a Land Rover.
0: No, it's not Land Rovers, no. Sorry, mate. No, it's not Land Rovers. Helen from South Melbourne. Hello, Helen.
7: Hi, Phil.
0: Help me out.
7: Is it Rover?
0: Is it what?
7: Is it Rover?
0: No.
7: A Rover is a roamer, is a traveller, so...
0: Yes, no, I see what you're saying. No, that's not right. Paul from Esperance is in the truck. G'day, Paul.
8: G'day, Phil. How you going, mate?
0: Not bad. What are we after here?
8: I think it could be a Land Rover, is it?
0: Now, why is everyone saying a Land Rover?
8: Oh, well,
0: the answer's wrong. You can have another game.
8: They would need a patron saint, wouldn't they?
0: Thank you, Paul. Oh, dear. I don't know why everyone's saying a Land Rover, apart from that joke.

0: What's going on?
1: Horrible from top to bottom.
0: Right. Yeah, man, that's not good.
1: Because of his love of travel, Colin Barnett says the patron saint of which vehicles?
0: Hang on, Colin Barnett was the Premier of West Australia a while ago. Is it the same person
1: which we're talking about? Which vehicles? Any? No.
0: Sorry, can I have the question one more time, please?
1: Okay, Eddie, I'll put you on hold because we've got to go back to you in a moment.
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4: ABC News with David Rollins. The Israel Defence Forces has published its findings on high-profile Gaza strikes that killed civilians. Middle East correspondent Caitlin Kelly reports.
5: The IDF has responded to some of the highest-profile Gaza attacks that killed aid and medical workers, including launching a criminal investigation into the killing of Hind Rajab. For the first time, the military acknowledged it opened fire on the vehicle where the five-year-old was trapped for hours. A lengthy phone call to the Red Crescent drew international attention. A criminal probe was also announced into an attack on Palestinian paramedics, which left 15 dead, their remains buried by soldiers in a mass grave. But another two investigations into the killing of Doctors Without Borders staff cleared military personnel of criminal wrongdoing.
4: The Royal Commission on Anti-Semitism and Social Cohesion has been told that healing divisions between Muslim and Jewish Australians is hard work, but achievable through grassroots efforts. The inquiry has heard evidence from Jewish interfaith advocate Abe Schwartz, who has run monthly Jewish-Muslim meetings in Melbourne since late 2023. He says some of the attendees are actively involved in pro-Palestinian activism. They're keen to build ties with Jewish people as well.
6: To not have the tent as wide open as possible and to limit who can sit together was defeating the purpose. It's hard work that has to be done. It's difficult, challenging work. And to cop out and just do it with people that are already getting along well and respectful, that's not the work.
4: Australians will be able to block gambling advertising across their online accounts under reforms that have now passed federal parliament. Kaveh Akbari reports.
7: The new national opt-out register was added after negotiations between Labor and the coalition, replacing a system that would have required people to manage their preferences across individual platforms. The broader package also restricts gambling advertising on television and radio, as well as strengthening bans around live sport. The government says the changes reduce exposure while preserving regulated advertising, but critics argue an opt-out model still places too much responsibility on consumers. The bill will now proceed to the Governor-General for royal assent.
4: Economists say real wages continue to be outpaced by inflation, but it's not necessarily a bad thing at the moment. The wage price index increased by 0.8% in the June quarter, taking the annual price of wage growth to 3.2%. The annual headline inflation rate currently stands at 3.8%. AMP's Deputy Chief Economist, Deanna Messina, says the headline wages figures don't take into account the long-term picture.
8: We don't necessarily want wages and inflation to run at the same level quarter by quarter. We need to look at it on a more longer-term basis, because if we continue to get wages running at the same level of inflation, well, you're just going to go down the path of getting an inflation outbreak and things just to be worse.
4: Governor-General Sam Mostyn says she is shocked and troubled by sexual assault allegations linked to Sydney Swans AFL players. Jessica Halloran has the story.
9: Ms Mostyn, who is a former Sydney Swans board member and the first woman AFL commissioner, has told the ABC that her first thoughts were with the alleged sexual assault victim, whom she hoped was being well supported. She says it's an important reminder of the need for constant vigilance for the respectful treatment of women everywhere. Five players have now been stood down for the rest of the season by the Swans for breaching behavioural standards over their late-night drinking. An investigation by Victoria Police is ongoing.
4: Australian Nick Kyrgios has been provisionally suspended from tennis after testing positive for cocaine during a tournament. Tuiong Fitzpatrick has more.
10: The Australian submitted a sample during the Mallorca Open on the 22nd of June that was later found to contain traces of cocaine.

0: Kane. In a post on Instagram, Kyrgios has apologised and says he made a huge mistake and takes full responsibility for it. Under the suspension, Kyrgios cannot play, coach or attend Grand Slams or any events sanctioned by the men's and women's tennis tours. The 31-year-old has played just 4 singles matches this season, having struggled with knee and wrist injuries in recent years. The International Tennis Integrity Agency says Kyrgios could appeal against the provisional suspension, but has not done so to date.
1: And that brings you up to date with the latest ABC news. For more at any time of the day or night, you can download the ABC Listen app.
2: Good evening. Ollie Wickham with the weather for southern Queensland overnight. For the Wide Bay and Sunshine Coast, a partly cloudy day ahead, light winds and overnight temps down to 5 degrees, daytime max of 22. Partly cloudy for the Darling Downs and Granite Belt overnight, down to 3, a slight chance of a shower for the east, maximum temps in the low to mid-20s. Mostly sunny for the Maranoa and Warrego, with a temp range from 6 overnight up into the high 20s. Some patchy morning fog for inland districts throughout the listening area.
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0: Yes. Well, hello, and how are you? Philip Clark with you on ABC Radio. This is Nightlife. 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And I hope you're getting us loud and clear. Lots of ways to listen. 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Just put Nightlife into the search bar. Right, we're going to clean up the Mighty Challenge and then into our issues of the day. Your favourite spaghetti recipes, what do you reckon the best car ever built was? Was it the Toyota Corolla? Probably. I don't know. What is it? What do you think? What is going to be done or ought to be done about this whole tobacco mess? 1-300-800-222. Plenty of things to talk about. Let's finish up something first.
1: The Mighty Challenge.
0: And we had Eddie on board from Perth. G'day, Ed.
2: Phil, I deserve a black magnet just for the, you know, still here, I think. What do you think? No?
0: Hey, tell me, or because we're in a category called vehicles.
2: Maybe a maroon magnet or something like that.
0: Because of his love of travel, Colin Barnett is the patron saint of which vehicles?
2: Not Colin Barnett.
0: Not Colin Barnett, no.
2: How about a three-wheeled vehicle?
0: No.
2: Like they having the goodies or something like
0: that? No. Okay. Everyone's overthinking it. Everyone is overthinking this. Terence from Perth. G'day, Terence.
3: G'day, Philip.
0: What do we want to do? What's the answer here?
3: Well, mate, it wasn't trains, and one of your callers, you said he was in a truck. But I don't think he took the hint, and so I think it might be truck.
0: No. I said it wasn't a truck. Okay.
3: Oh.
0: No, not trucks.
3: Oh, do they have to be wheeled vehicles?
0: Well, it's in vehicle. Well, I don't answer questions, but tell me, because of his, I don't want people to overthink this. Because of his love of travel, Colin Barnes is the patron saint of which vehicles? Now, it's not buses, not trucks.
3: Cars.
0: Not cars, no. Okay. We're nearly there because is there anything left? Lisa in Brisbane. Hi, Lisa.
4: Hi, how are you going?
0: Pretty well. What's left?
4: I reckon it's caravans.
0: Oh, no, it's not caravans. Not caravans. No, David from Shell Harbour. Hello. G'day, David. Hi, David. Not there. I'll put you on hold just in case we'll get you back in a second. Jay from Leppington. Hi, Jay.
5: Motorcycles.
0: Thank you.
5: Motorcycles.
0: Yes.
5: People are Land Rovers.
0: Where's the Land Rover thing come from?

0: I just think people were confused tonight. When you had Škoda in the Albania, in the people were thinking vehicles, and that's why they were going back to Czechoslovakia, even though it's not a country anymore.
1: No.
0: Here, Albania, Romania.
1: All right, we've got one left in vehicles, if you like. Yeah. One left in answers ending in IA, or otherwise you could go Hump Day or podcasts.
0: I'll try. I'll see if vehicles.
1: Okay, with a name meaning great vehicle. Mahayana is the dominant branch of which religion? Mahayana.
0: Mahayana. Can you say it again?
1: With a name meaning great vehicle, Mahayana is the dominant branch of which religion?
0: Mahayana. Sikh?
1: Not Sikh. No, not Sikh. Thanks, Jay. See you, mate. No, not Sikh. Steve from Belrove will come there shortly. Steve in Northam. G'day, Steve.
2: G'day, Phil. How are you?
1: Pretty good. With a name meaning great vehicle, Mahayana is the dominant branch of which religion?
2: It's got to be a stab out of all of them, mate. I'll just go Hindi.
1: Not Hinduism. No, sorry, mate. No, not Hinduism. Okay, not Sikhs, not Hindus. The other Steve from Belgrave South. G'day, Steve.
3: Hi, good evening.
1: Mahayana is the dominant branch of which religion?
3: I actually called for the bonnet question. I missed the answer. What was the answer?
1: Motorcycles.
3: I knew that because of the Francis Bonnet motorcycle. That's what I was going to say. Oh, bugger it. Anyway, religion.
1: With a name meaning great vehicle, Mahayana is the dominant branch of which religion?
3: Yeah, I was going to say Hindu as well. No clue. I'm sorry.
1: No good? Okay. Not Sikhs, not Hindus. Harry in the Bay, you're right. Yes, exactly. Exactly. Cameron from South Perth. Hello, Cameron.
4: Yeah, good evening or good morning. Yeah, I think it must be Buddhism.
1: Correct, yes. Mahayana is the dominant branch of Buddhism. Very good. Well done, Cameron. Question 16, no more vehicles. We've got one left in answers ending in IA, otherwise it's Hump Day or podcasts.
4: Oh, Hump Day.
1: Hump Day. The Bactrian camel, that's the two-humped camel, is the only land mammal on Earth capable of surviving by drinking what?
4: Salt water.
1: Correct. Very good. Nice work. Two on the trot. Good, Cameron. Question number 17, staying in Hump Day.
4: Yeah, please.
1: First sighted on the 28th of June, 1991, near Byron Bay on the East Coast, what type of animal is Migaloo?
4: What was the year, please?
1: 1991.
4: And
1: what type of animal is Migaloo?
4: I'd only say a whale.
1: Correct, yes, it is. It's a whale, a humpback whale. Question number 18, we're in Hump Day.
4: Yep.
1: Three on the trot, nice work. Which breed of cattle that originated in India is characterised by a distinctive shoulder hump?
4: I'm a cattle breeder too. What do they call them? Oh, man, that? Geez, I'm not. I'll have to keep away from the sale, yes, now. That's, I know. I've seen a thousand of them.
1: I know you know it, yeah. No good?
4: Gee, I can't believe I can't tell you.
1: Sorry, Cameron. We'll have to move on. I'm sorry about that, but I know you know it. Vando's on the road. G'day, Vando.
5: G'day, Phil. How are you?
1: Pretty good. Which breed of cattle that originated in India
5: Brahma.
1: Is characterised by a distinctive shoulder hump?
5: It'd be a Brahma.
1: A Brahmin, yes, but I'll give it to you. A Brahmin.
5: Thank you.
1: Correct.
5: Yeah, I was thinking in plural.
1: Yeah. Oh, I see. I'm driving a mob of Brahma. Okay.
5: Yeah.

0: There you go. And I don't want any drama.
1: I don't want any drama.
0: Yeah,
1: that's right.
0: Yeah, not Western Crooked. Yeah, sorry.
1: Okay. Question 19. We're in Hump Day. But
0: yeah,
1: can't...
0: same Hump Day. Yeah, you know, same Hump Day.
1: In an 1831 novel, who is described as having, quote, a huge head sprouting red hair between the two shoulders and enormous hump?
0: Would that be the Hunchback of Notre Dame?
1: Correct. It would be the Hunchback of Notre Dame, yes.
0: That's awesome.
1: Quasimodo, yes. Question number 20, last one in Hump Day.
0: Yeah, we'll go there, please. Sorry, Phil, yeah.
1: During World War II, Allied pilots flew a supply route to China called the Hump over which mountain range?
0: Oh, that'd be where the Himalayas.
1: Correct. Very good. Look at this.
0: Look at this.
1: Three on the trot. Nice work. Okay, so we've got podcasts left or one in Answers Ending in IA?
0: Oh, give me a... Answers in IA, please, Phil.
1: All right, answers ending in IA. Charleston is the capital of which US state?
0: Virginia.
1: What did you say?
0: Virginia? Oh, is it Carolina? No, it's Virginia. Charleston, Virginia?
1: Not correct. Sorry, Vando. Oh. Sorry, Vando. I want to be particular about this. That is not correct. What about David from Shell Harbour? Hi, David.
2: Hi, Phil.
1: Charleston's the capital of which US state?
2: Well, I just have a guess on the previous guy, Carolina.
1: No, not Carolina. Okay. No, and we're in a category called Answers Ending in IA. Ray from Yoronga. G'day, Ray.
3: Hi, Phil.
1: Charleston's the capital of which US state?
3: West Virginia.
1: Correct, yes. Wheeling, West Virginia. West Virginia, not Virginia. Hmm. Okay, well, there's four left, and they're all in podcasts, okay?
3: I got a Toyota RAV, 27 years old.
1: The RAV is it? They must have had parts from the Corolla, that thing, didn't it, the RAV? Because they go on and on and on.
3: Yeah, I'd say the motor's similar, yeah.
1: Yeah.
3: 2 litre.
1: The Corolla just, the things rust out before the motor runs it.
3: My RAV's had it. The steering rack's gone.
1: Oh, okay.
3: And all the power steering fluid's gone.
1: Okay. Hey, Ray, question 22. Podcasts. The informative podcast, No Such Thing as a Fish, is devised and hosted by researchers from which very popular BBC TV quiz and panel show?
3: No, I don't know anything about podcasts.
1: No.
3: Really? BBC quiz show.
1: Quiz and panel show.
3: Well, like Mastermind or something is the only one I can sort of think
1: of.
3: No,
1: not Mastermind. That does rule it out. Not Mastermind. It rules out for somebody. Dave from Forkham Bridge. G'day, Dave.
4: Hey, Phil, I was sort of hoping there was going to be a Tony Abbott question on countries ending in IA.
1: Yes. Hey, podcasts, the informative podcast No Such Thing as a Fish is devised and hosted by researchers from which popular BBC TV series, a quiz and panel show?
4: Oh, I'll just have a guess at QI.
1: Correct. Yes, it is. It is QI. 3 left. Here we go. Which former comedian and sports commentator is the host of the most streamed podcast on Spotify?
4: Oh. What, most streamed in Australia or... Oh, you don't answer questions.
1: Is the host of the most streamed podcast on Spotify?
4: What is he, a sports commentator?
1: Which former comedian and sports commentator?
4: H.G. Nelson.
1: Not H.G. Nelson. Not H.G. Joe from Ridgehaven. G'day, Joe.
5: Oh, g'day. Would it be Joe Rogan?
1: Correct. Yes, it is. It's Joe Rogan. 2 left. Which British podcast is hosted by former spin doctor Alastair Campbell and former Tory MP Rory Stewart?
5: No idea.
1: No good. All right, Joe, thank you anyway. Loris from Mundubbera. G'day, Loris.
6: Hello. I got so excited about Brahman, I thought I'd be able to get in. And now you're on podcasts, which I don't listen to.
1: There's only two left here. Which British podcast is hosted by former spin doctor Alastair Campbell and former Tory MP Rory Stewart?
6: Politics Now?
1: Not bad, but not correct. Greg from Gladstone. G'day, Greg.
7: Yeah, how you going, Phil?
1: Pretty good. What do you reckon? Which British podcast is hosted by former spin doctor Alastair Campbell and former Tory MP Rory Stewart?
7: Oh, mate, I wouldn't have a clue, but I know it's not BP Picker Box. No. Thanks, Phil.
1: Thanks, Greg. No, it's not BP Picker Box. So I remember in that TV show, Pick a Box. Well, you used to pick a box. Oh, that's right. The point of that was that there were sometimes good things in the box and sometimes there was rubbish, wasn't it? Was the Bull of a Watch in the box, or he just used to give you the Bull of a Watch? I'm trying to remember. 1-300-800-222 is the number. Joe from Mount Dandenong. G'day, Joe.
8: Good morning, Phil. Long time no talk.
1: Yeah, no, two left here. You can get home from this.
8: Oh, I don't think so.
1: Which British podcast is hosted by former spin doctor Alastair Campbell and former Tory MP Rory Stewart?
8: Let's be honest, I don't know. Okay. So good night, Phil.
1: See you, mate. Bye-bye. Fair enough. What about Chris from Perth? G'day, Chris.
9: Yeah, hi there, Phil. It's The Rest Is Politics.
1: Correct. And it is.
9: Yeah. They have a US one as well, which is, I think, a bit more entertaining. They're good. They're both good.
1: Yeah. No, they are. No, The Rest Is Politics is terrific if you're interested in UK and European politics. It's very good. All right. Here we are. Which Australian comedian and presenter with the first name of Kate is the host of the Mamma Mia podcast, No Filter?
9: I fell at the last hurdle, mate.
1: Oh, no. No.
9: Yes.
1: All right. Good, thanks, Chris. Bye-bye. Sorry. Question 25, Jane from Australind. Hello, Jane. Can you bring this home?
10: Oh, hi, Phil. I don't know. I'll have a try.
1: Which Australian comedian and presenter with the first name of Kate is the host of the Mamma Mia podcast, No Filter?
10: Is it Kate Lambrill?
1: Is that your answer?
10: Yes, it is.
1: Well done, Jane. Yes, it is. It is Kate Lambrill. Good on you. Very good.
10: Thank you.
1: All right, we'll put this. We'll put you on hold. Dave, we'll get some details from you, and we'll get this out to you. Matt in London had The Rest Is Politics. Joe from Milton had Kate Langbrook. Frank from Mount Evelyn in Victoria had Kate Langbrook. Paul from Plainlands had Kate Bush. No, it's not Kate Bush. I don't think Kate Bush does a podcast. Do they? But thanks, everyone. That was, gee, we're tough. We had a tough start, but we came home with a full and wet sail.
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1: All right, let's continue the conversation. Plenty to talk about. I wonder what your favourite midnight spaghetti dish is, following our interview with Caroline Griffiths. 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And this tobacco thing, which goes on, and we still don't seem to have any solution to it, the government's digging its heels in saying, well, we'll just, you know, police it out of existence, but this illegal tobacco thing, I don't think it's susceptible to this, is it? What do you think? 1-300-800-222. Lines free. Let's do it straight after Tony Charles.

0: Yeah, the wonderful Tony Childs. Stop your fussing. Latif says, yes, Tony Childs lives in Australia. That's right. That's right. Wayne from Mildura says, Phil, Tony Childs is now an Australian citizen. Don't tell Pauline. Oh, dear. 1-300-800-222 is the number. Paul from Plainlands. Yes, Miss Childs, that voice just makes your emotions and body sway. I know, she's magnificent. It's a great piece. Stop your fussing. All righty. 1-300-800-222, issues of the day.
1: Issue of the day.
0: Well, there are a few things around, aren't there? Best car of all time. Best car of all time. What do you think? We've already established that the Toyota Corolla is the best-selling model of all time. 50 million units sold. How long's your Toyota Corolla been going? And what do you reckon? 1-300-800-222 is the number. And your late-night spaghetti recipes as well. What do you think? I've got a couple I could offer. You might have some as well. Give me a call to let me know. And on a more serious issue, what are they going to do about this tobacco thing? Because, frankly, everyone's shouting at each other, but there aren't too many solutions being offered. And it's a whole of the government's own making. I don't know how they're going to get out of it, quite frankly. All righty, let's talk. Adam James from Hobart. G'day.
2: Hi, Phil.

0: vehicles, Toyota Corolla.
1: Yeah, Toyota Corolla. Have you got one or had one?
0: Well, Phil, when I used to travel terrestrially, I had some Corollas. I probably had five.
1: Oh, okay.
0: Yeah. But your question, you poised about, you mentioned something about it being the best car or something. The question is moot because the perfect vehicle was arrived at in the late 1940s.
1: The late 1940s. You're talking about the VW Beetle.
0: Oh, no. No salty cabbage manufacturing. No, Series 1 80-inch wheelbase Land Rover. That's all I will drive these days.
1: Oh, the old Land Rovers. Yeah, okay.
0: Series 1 80-inch wheelbase.
1: Okay.
0: Designed by an Irishman.
1: Yes.
0: Yeah, but anyway, back to the Corollas. They're a durable
1: vehicle. Which one have you got? Have you got a Land Rover at the moment?
0: I've had a long. Well, I've had a few. Yeah. Anyway, back to the Corollas.
1: Yeah.
0: Yes, for a durable vehicle, you can't beat it.
1: No.
0: Good value, holds together. The most expensive one I had was $4,500 for the early 90s. They had a four-wheel drive model station wagon. I had three of those. And the last one I got for $200.
1: Well, you
0: all
1: probably
0: right, mate, have a good one.
1: Yeah, you too, mate. Thank you. You probably can buy them from that too. 1-300-800-222 is the number. Andrew from Wagga Wagga. G'day, Andrew.
2: Good morning. How are you?
1: Pretty good.
2: That's a shot. Yeah, the first car I bought in 1982 was a Toyota Corolla.
1: Do you remember which colour it was?
2: Yeah, a little blue one.
1: Yeah.
2: And I bought it from Ken Sam's Toyota in Sydney. They were second biggest dealership to York Motors back then.
1: Mm-hmm.
2: Because I went to school with the Sam's boys.
1: Oh, yeah.
2: And anyway, I'm from way out of Balranald, and I was sent off to a Nobby boarding school in Sydney. At any rate, I bought this car in 82, and at the end of the footy season, I was heading towards Victoria with a mate of mine for a game of footy, and it was getting a little bit warm, and I had the air conditioner on, and I had to turn it off to go around a truck. And this mate said, "This thing wouldn't pull a greasy stick out of a dog's backside." I said, "What if?" He said, "It's gutless." A week later, I swapped it with a mate who needed a little car for his wife, and I got his Ford V8 Falcon. So I went from a little Corolla. I know.
1: Oh, wow.
2: So they were good little cars, by Jove, they were.
1: Oh, yeah. Oh, they were good little cars. They had a bit of guts, didn't they? I mean,
2: well, this thing, he said, it wouldn't pull a greasy stick out of a dog's backside.
1: Oh, dear.
2: I've never heard that before or since.
1: Is it still going, this car, Andrew?
2: Oh, geez, I don't know. I'll have
1: it's,
2: to
1: only been 50, it's only been 50 years, surely.
2: Oh, don't rub it in.
1: See well,
2: I'm getting old. No future in aging, is there?
1: Oh, no. See you, mate. Bye-bye.
2: Cheers.
1: No worries. 1-300-800-222 is the number. One of my texters says, oh, yeah, Lorenzo from Fulham Gardens. He says, yeah, but Phil, no romance novel ever said the young male stud picked up his hot date and his Toyota Corolla. Oh, well, maybe not. Ben says, hashtag I love fossil fuels, says my trusty 100 series V8 petrol Land Cruiser goes anywhere. Well, it would. It would. Please answer my call, says my texter. You don't say who you are. 1-300-800-222 is the number. Bert from Barney from Bert Street says, night PC, I reckon Moses drove a Corolla to the Ark and back with two tigers in the tank. Actually, if he wanted a decent car, he would have had one, wouldn't he? Barry, they're Alliance Free. Give us a call, 1-300-800-222. Hi, Barry.
3: Hi.
1: Hello.
3: How you going?
1: Not bad. Yeah. Go on.
3: Right. I did send you the text.
1: Yeah.
3: But it doesn't matter. But I've got a Toyota Corolla, 2003 model. I bought it brand new.
1: Yeah.
3: And it's done 310,000 Ks. It looks like brand new. It goes like brand new, and it goes like the wind. 6.5 litres per 100 Ks. Now, I Googled it, and apparently that model is the best Corolla that they ever made, and they're good for a million miles.
1: Wow, which one is it again?
3: 2003 Toyota Corolla Ascent.
1: Oh, Ascent, the Ascent. Okay, yeah, yeah.
3: Yeah, and I've had it from brand new. It still looks brand new.
1: Yeah.
3: If you have a look at Bazza Sarge on Facebook, you'll see it as my cover photo.
1: So you bought it in 2003, so it's, what, 23 years old. Okay, yeah.
3: Yeah, I bought two, one for my wife and one for myself.
1: Are they both still going?
3: I don't know about my wife's because she passed away in 2005. My son got the car and he sold it and I don't know where it is.
1: Oh, no.
3: Yeah, and I've still got it today and I can get at least between 900 to 1,000 Ks per tank, 50-litre tank. And I pulled a camper, Gold Street camper around Australia, weighing just on the top end of 800 kilos,
1: yeah.
3: And I towed that for 160,000 k's around Australia.
1: Is that what you really? Okay, what in the Corolla?
3: Yep.
1: Oh.
3: It's a manual.
1: Yeah.
3: I wouldn't have an automatic. My mum had a 2005 one, an automatic, and I wouldn't pull the skin off a rice pudding.
1: Yeah.
3: But the manual, it's a much better car, and I've still got it today, and it doesn't get driven a lot because I'm driving around in a four-wheel drive in a caravan.
1: Oh, okay.
3: I don't think it'll pull me van.
1: Yeah, no, maybe not. Maybe not. Good fun. Good fun, Barry.
3: Yeah,
1: how many Ks has it done after 23 years?
3: 310,000.
1: And have you replaced anything much?
3: No, not very much at all.
1: Okay.
3: No, it's been a reliable car.
1: Yeah.
3: It's fantastic. A reliable car.
1: Fantastic. All right, Barry, good stuff. Thanks, mate. Bye-bye.
3: I'd recommend it to anybody.
1: The Toyota Corolla Ascent. Okay, can anyone top Barry's? I'm sure people can with Ks. Yeah. The Corolla's competitor was the Datsun one. Was the Datsun 1200, says Drew from Alfred Cove. I've got a 1980 Datsun, 1200 Ute, still going strong. Okay, 1980, gee. 46 years old, still going strong. Wow, Drew, that is something. Christine in Adelaide says, we had the first Toyota in Australia, a 1966 Toyota Corona. Fantastic cars. Cressida, Camry have had Toyotas ever since. Damien in New Norfolk, Kentucky, he said, I had two of the old all-wheel drive Corolla wagons. I do not remember these. The second one was older than the first. Loved them. Very popular on Tassie roads. Sadly, Toyota stopped making these wagons in favour of the RAV. So I've been in Subarus ever since. Yeah, Subaru's pretty popular in Tassie, aren't they? 1-300-800-222 is the number. Vando! G'day, Vando.
4: G'day, Phil. Yeah, I think mine's not really a brand of car, but a year. I think 1964 is arguably the best for stylish Australian cars.
1: 1984, yeah.
4: 1964.
1: Oh, 64.
4: You had the XP, you had the XP Falcon,
1: yeah,
4: which was a good-looking car, and then you had the EH Holden,
1: yeah,
4: which was another good, and then you had the AP5 Valiant, which had the push-button automatic.
1: Oh, yeah, I remember that, that's right. Up on the dash, the dash there, wasn't it, the push-button?
4: Yeah, you thought you were in a rocket ship, you know?
1: That's right.
4: I mean, I love Toyotas. I've got two. I love Toyotas, but back to the 64s. Yeah.
1: Did those push buttons ever go bust? I mean, I wondered. I mean, I do remember them. They looked like the sort of thing. I suppose not. It's just a way of doing the auto shift, wasn't it?
4: Yeah, it was. I did work with a mechanic there years ago, and he said when they did, you know, like the little arms, little linkages, he said they were a bugger to put back together. You know, little fiddly bits, and you've got to sort of do a blind behind the dash. And, anyway, there you go.
1: Good on you. Thanks, Vando.
4: No worries.
1: See you, mate. Yeah, 1-300-800-222 is the number. Jeff from Wollongong says you should play the Corolla song. Okay. Right, well, John from Geelong. G'day, John.
5: How you going?
1: Pretty good.
5: Toyota Hilux.
1: Yeah.
5: With a million kilometres, I'm hearing.
1: Yeah. Oh, no, this is the one in Geelong that bloke was selling the other day.
5: That was a
1: Land Cruiser, wasn't it?
5: Was a Land Cruiser, but the Hilux 3-litre turbo diesel has also clocked up a million kilometres.
1: Yeah.
5: And I've got an Isuzu.
1: Mm.

0: That's a truck engine, the 3 liter, and they're saying 1 million kilometers. And but the car that I was born in Bavaria, so BMW 3 Series. I don't know, but I'm convinced the C-Class Mercedes is the best car ever produced.
1: The C-Class Mercedes, the best car ever produced. That's a big call, John. Really, okay.
0: But for that reason, is they're made to go on the Autobahn, yeah?
1: Yeah. Okay. Yep, fair enough. Thanks, John. Yes, the C-Class Mercedes. Well, that's not available to everyone, isn't it? I'm trying to think of that. What was the other, the Datsun 180B? That was a really popular, can't-kill-it little car as well, wasn't it? I had one of those for a short period of time. It was unkillable. I got it from someone who had it for ages and then handed it on to someone who also kept it for ages. In 1964, Holden released the E.H. Holden with a 179 motor, considered by many mechanics the best motor they ever produced. We should have... we'll ask Toby some of these questions tomorrow. What's the best late-night spaghetti recipe? Chrissy in Warragul. G'day, Chrissy.
2: Oh, hi, Phil. I had to ring about food.
1: Yeah, yeah, that's good. I know.
2: Off the car thing, yeah. We had a Subaru for 22 years and it got rusted at Stradbroke Island, but it was a beautiful family car. But anyway, I went to dinner with my granddaughter and we walked along South Bank and just sat down at a side restaurant and had the most beautiful, fresh, linguine... garlic prawns with fresh parsley, and honestly, the prawns were nearly flapping. It was just so.
1: So hang on. So we got shelled prawns. Were they butterfly? Were they cut in half?
2: They were peeled, and they still had their little tail on, and they were just in this most rich, gorgeous butter, garlic, and the linguine is. Is like, isn't it the smallest spaghetti?
1: Yeah. Linguine. It's flat.
2: I can't remember. I had a gin and tonic, and I was tired. I just got in from Victoria to Brisbane, but I took her out to tea because she was 19. And it was just delicious.
1: Sounds so
2: good old South Bank.
1: If you can get the right prawns with garlic and fresh parsley, I tell you what, that's you're living like a king.
2: With this pasta, whatever the pasta was, I don't know if it was homemade or what, because it was an Italian little restaurant.
1: Yeah,
2: and it wasn't that expensive either. And we were sitting on the side with all the lights of South Bank. It was beautiful.
1: Are you in the habit of making late night spaghetti yourself, Chrissy?
2: No, but I've made a vanilla slice at like 4 a.m.
1: Oh, gee, that's bad.
2: I know. I get the custard.
1: You went on the funny backy at that stage, were you, Chrissy?
2: No. I get the custard. I like custard.
1: Very good. A vanilla slice at 4 a.m. I'm not going to go into the background of that story, but there is a story. See you, Chrissy. Bye-bye. 1-300-800-222 is the number. European cars are far behind Japanese cars in longevity and quality. However, Euro cars are more stylish and luxurious. Yes, I said my recipe for a late-night spaghetti, chopped up pancetta, chilies, garlic, tomatoes, tin of tomatoes, spaghetti. Oh, you need some Parmesan cheese, but I mean, I'll tell you what, that's beautiful. Chipper says, we came to King Island in 1980 with a 120 wide Datsun, rusted to death in 2 years. Cars used to rust more easily years ago, didn't they? When my dad lived on King Island, Chipper, he bought his Toyota. Now, was it a Corolla or a Corona? I'm trying to remember. One of those, over there, but he was only over, I think he was only there for, what, is he there for 2 years, 2.5 years? Roz from the Fleurieu, what are we going to do about the tobacco crisis, Roz?
3: Well, actually, I rang up about that, but honestly, I have a Toyota Land Cruiser. Anyway, I'll put that on hold. Look, tobacco, I got conned into smoking when I was 13, and it's an evil, evil, evil, evil, evil drug.

0: Are you still, why are you still doing it, Ross?
1: I don't.
0: Oh, okay, good. Yeah, yeah.
1: No, but I'm on those nicotine tablets.
0: Oh, yeah.
1: Mm. Yeah, well, you know, it just, you trade one for the other. But all I can say is this ridiculous, look, okay, people think it costs ridiculous amounts of money, but it stops so many people from killing themselves and killing their children and future generations. Anyway, I'll just shut up. I just think anyone that wants to cut the tax, and this is from a tobacco-addicted idiot, right? Mm. Please don't do this. Anyway, my Toyota Land Cruiser. I have a Toyota. Okay, the old one, Camry, but my Land Cruiser. She's my baby. She's 33 years of age.
0: How old?
1: She's 32.
0: 32 years old, okay.
1: She's my Land Cruiser, and there's not a drop of oil on the engine. Clean as clean. I have two fuel tanks. She's 32. I could fill her up and I'd drive around Australia and she wouldn't let me down. If she won't go forward, I've had her everywhere. My Toyota, but you've only got to look at over the world, Africa. The Toyota Land Cruiser, it's the best. Like, I have...
0: It's that kind of vehicle, the Land Cruiser, isn't it? And out in the bush in Australia, that's where you'll find them. That's true. Thanks, Ros. My dad... That's very funny, Marshall. Marshall from Wyong says, my dad used to sell Toyotas. He was so successful, he bought a Holden Caprice. Oh, dear. Gary, the reason why today's cars don't rust is because they're made of plastic. No, well, yeah, I know. Mate, I don't know. I just think the panels of cars don't rust the same they used to. I have many utes, but one of them was quite a good ute, actually. It was a Holden, what was it called? Rodeo. Holden Rodeo ute. Column shift. I think that's why I got it cheap. And it was out of a dealer's yard, too. He wanted to move it. I don't think anybody wanted the column shift. But it was a good car, but the trouble is the panels just rusted out very, very quickly. 1-300-800-222 is the number. Buttered noodles with cheese, salt and chilli. Some garlic if we're feeling a bit fancy. Natto reckons tin spaghetti on toast. Yeah, well, nothing wrong with tin spaghetti on toast, but I think you can do better. Tin spaghetti on toast, topped with cheese, bung it under the grill, season with salt, pepper and chilli. Oh, not bad. Elizabeth says, my brother and I bought a Renault Dauphine for $10. It was a heap of rubbish. We walked home many times. And then a guy bought it off us for $30. We were happy. Ken from One Tree Hill. G'day, Ken.
2: I've got a Toyota Stout. Fantastic car. Toyota Stout.
0: Stout.
2: Tray top. Really great. Yeah. Except the body's totally rusted away.
0: Yeah.
2: A friend of mine tried to give me a car that was advertised on the BBC, which is unusual. They had a show called Top Gear, and they tried to destroy a Hilux, and they couldn't do it. I think they put it on top of a 20-story building and blew the building up, and it was still there. Toyota could not buy ads like that.
0: That was a funny show when they were at their height, wasn't it? It was, yeah.
2: It was funny.
0: Yeah. Thanks, Ken. See ya, mate. I'm sure you can destroy it. My brother... Where are we? Timothy from Perth. G'day, Tim.
3: Yeah, hi, Phil. About the Toyotas.
0: Yeah.
3: We had two in our family. My dad was a country GP through the 60s, and by mid-70s he'd been driving old English cars, and the Toyotas arrived in country Victoria, and he got a Corolla.
0: Oh, yeah.
3: And he did a lot of house calls in that car, and... it was the most reliable thing that he'd owned, he told me.
0: That was the thing. They were just incredibly reliable. They just went on and on and on. Yeah.
3: Yeah, really well engineered, rather simple, inline four, single carburetor.
0: Yeah.
3: Coil ignition, front disc brakes and rear drums, but good bucket seats and a very good heater. Came with a very good heater, bucket seats. And they drove quite well, quite

0: a good handling, economical, and I had one in my student years, and very,
1: Yeah.
0: very easy to work on, just well engineered.
1: Here's a confession for me, Timothy. The Toyota. Now, I'm trying to remember whether Dad had a Corolla or a Corona. Now, I did not have a driving license,
0: Right.
1: but he was away. He'd gone back to he'd gone back to the mainland, as it were. I was in King Island. We're on King Island,
0: Yeah.
1: right? I did take it out a couple of times.
0: Yeah, well, if you had a license, why not?
1: No, I didn't have a license.
0: Oh, you didn't. Oh, right. Okay,
1: No, I didn't have a license. No, I was a kid.
0: then.
1: I was a kid, right? Now I didn't have a license,
0: Oh,
1: but
0: I
1: I
0: get it.
1: thought to myself, I know how to drive.
0: Recently, I saw a rather rare two-door Corolla from early 80s era, and it was in really good nick, and it sold at a general auction. I think it bought about 4,500, and they're still in demand because people remember how good they are. They're easy to work on, still easy to get parts for. So
1: Yeah, sure.
0: yeah, there's my lot about the Corolla.
1: On you, Timothy. That's nice. Uncle Gavin, who delivers cars, amongst other things, says, Phil, I've been delivering new Toyota cars for 27 years. Wow. Paul from Planet says, a brother of mine in the 70s had a Datsun 180B. I had a Ford Fairlane. We went for a day trip and swapped cars on the way back. That 180B, I drove it like I stole it. Jap crap was no longer the norm. Yeah, well, it wasn't that. It was the kind of car that made a lot of people change their minds about that attitude towards Japanese manufacturing, wasn't it? And everyone suddenly realised, hey, hang on, Japanese engineering's pretty good. Jeanette.
2: Yes. I have a 1983 Toyota Corona Double X,
1: Oh yeah.
2: and which I still drive.
1: Have you still got?
2: Oh, yes.
1: Hang on, so that's 17, 20, 30, hang on, 43 years. Is that right? Yeah.
2: 1983.
1: 1983, yeah, 17, 30, 43 years.
2: I've owned it most of his life. Bought it when my son
1: So
2: couldn't
1: did you
2: drive. He
1: buy
2: was
1: it new?
2: real at the time, and I've had it ever since.
1: You bought it new?
2: No, I bought it. It was 6 years old. It belonged to an older couple,
1: Oh
2: and
1: yeah.
2: yeah, so I just, it's the best car, I tell you.
1: So it's still going.
2: Oh, yeah, and they have it. The Double X is it got the imported, what do you call it? The faster Toyota Celica.
1: The
2: That's the
1: Celica. Oh yeah,
2: motor
1: Celica.
2: in it,
1: Yeah.
2: 21R-C motor,
1: Yeah.
2: to be precise. But it's an excellent car. It's done 282,000 Ks.
1: Yeah. Wow, that's great. That's great. So what if is it not I don't usually keep cars for very long because I mean because they do rust on me, but you
2: Oh,
1: know.
2: mine hasn't.
1: But where do you live? You live on the central coast of New South Wales.
2: Yeah, Batter Bay,
1: About
2: actually.
1: Batto Bay, you don't get rust?
2: Nope.
1: Okay.
2: No, it's just an excellent car, and my granddaughter, I've promised it to her. So when I depart my mortal coils, she'll be having it.
1: On you, Jeanette. Thank you for that. Bye-bye.
2: Thank you.
1: And see ya. Yes, nice call. Rick from Lena in Tassie. G'day, Rick.
3: G'day, Phil. I work for a transport company. We run all Toyotas, all Toyota
1: Oh, yeah.
3: Hiaces. We've had about 10 of them in a million Ks.
1: Yeah. Ten of them have done a million Ks. Wow.
3: Yeah, we've moved them on after that. And to answer David Hagan's question, with the electronic odometer, when they get to 99999, that's where they stop. They don't click over.
1: Oh, is that right? Okay.
3: Yeah.
1: So
3: And we
1: with that, this is the Toyota mechanical one. Yeah. Yeah.
3: No, the electronic
1: The electronic one, yeah.
3: Toyota IS 05 to 9 to 18.
1: Oh, okay.
3: Yeah, with the electronic dash,
1: So
3: with
1: once it
3: the
1: gets the
3: electronic speedo,
1: 999999, that's it.
3: That's it. That's where they stop. Yeah,
1: Okay.
3: the old mechanical ones used to click over.
1: Yeah, that is.
3: Yeah,
1: That is. That is.
3: so but we've got we do we deliver New South Wales round Tasmania,
1: Yeah.
3: And we do about 8,000 kilometres a day, all with Toyotas.
1: Mm.
3: And they're just an unbelievable thing.
1: Fantastic, aren't they?
3: Just keep going, and they're good on fuel.

0: They just don't use oil. It's just, yeah, just a great thing.
1: Yeah. On you, Rick. Thank you. Good on you. Bye. Appreciate the call. Another beautifully engineered thing. All righty. Well, there'll be more on cars tomorrow, of course. We've got Toby coming in for we haven't. Toby's coming in next week. Next week. In our first hour tomorrow, we're not Toby. We've got a very interesting first hour about sovereign citizens and all those people who, you know, believe they're above the law and whatever. It's a very interesting discussion. That's first up tomorrow.
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1: The reason Toyota's lasted well was that most of them were boring, says Will Hagen. Will, hello. Will, how are you? Most of them were boring. They weren't bought by and driven by enthusiasts. Well, that's true, Will. That is certainly true. I agree with that. Nice to hear from you, Will. Good on you. Here's KT Tunstall.

0: Katie Dunstall, and Suddenly I See. News is coming up. I've got to get out of here, but you know what? You'll be very well handled indeed, because Francis Leach is standing by. G'day, Francis.
1: Hello, Phil. How are you this morning?
0: Not bad. Yeah, no, pretty good.
1: Excellent.
0: Had good fun this morning. What's coming up, man?
1: This morning, catching up with a good friend of mine, Chris Gordon, who's a noted bookworm. She's the one of the key people at Reading's Books, and she's going to come in and take us through three books she thinks are worth reading this month.
0: Oh,
1: we'll have a good conversation with her about a couple of new Australian writers as well, or young Australian writers who are really setting things alight with some great new novels. We'll do that, and we're going to be also catching up with Dr. Suzanne and Samuel. Now, she's going to be telling us about, I don't know if you know or heard about this movement in India, of

0: Yeah, they're pretty special.
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2: Hello, this is ABC News with David Rollins. An Israeli military investigation into the killing of seven aid workers, including Australian woman Zomi Frankram, has cleared soldiers of any criminal wrongdoing. Middle East correspondent Matthew Doran reports.
3: The attack on a World Central Kitchen convoy in Gaza in April 2024 fueled condemnation around the world. Israel said it attacked the vehicles believing a Hamas fighter had infiltrated the convoy, but it was an armed security guard travelling with the staff. Seven people were killed, including Australian Zomi Frankram. The IDF says, notwithstanding the serious failures leading to that misidentification, there's no reasonable suspicion of criminal misconduct. The Australian government had been highly critical of the attack, demanding full transparency from Israeli officials in the wake of it. Shortly before the IDF revealed its findings, Foreign Minister Penny Wong had announced a new award in Ms. Frankram's honour.
2: Veteran Affairs Minister Matt Keogh has defended himself following claims he failed to uphold defence values during a meeting with a veteran advocacy group earlier this week. Mr Keogh was grilled by the Coalition in Question Time after veterans claimed he rolled his eyes and refused to shake their hands when they met with him to raise concerns about a proposed cap on allied health services for veterans. The minister says he can understand why veterans feel there's been a breach of faith.
4: All I can do, as I try to do each and every day, is to make sure that we're continuing the work of improving the system that exists to support our serving personnel and our veteran community and their families so that they get the service and the support that we all agree that they deserve.
2: Disability advocates are warning the federal government's sweeping NDIS reforms will create a crisis for people who lose access to the scheme. The changes are expected to save almost $38 billion over 4 years, while reducing participation and shifting more people towards alternative support services. Women with Disabilities Australia Chief Executive Sophie Cusworth says those alternatives are not yet ready, warning the reforms risk making vulnerable people less safe.
5: This bill makes changes to access and eligibility that will remove hundreds of thousands of people with disability from the NDIS, and it makes drastic cuts to support. So practically, we think this will lead to crisis for many people with disability and those who support us.
2: The superannuation industry says new financial advice reforms will allow funds to answer basic retirement questions they are currently prevented from addressing. The changes will expand the guidance super funds can provide, including helping members understand whether their savings are likely to support retirement. Association of Superannuation Funds of Australia Chief Executive Mary Delahunty says many members already turn to their fund for trusted information, but often cannot get the advice they need.
6: What we see in super is that a lot of people ring their superannuation fund. They say, you know, how much money have I got in? Are my investments right? Can I afford to retire? And super funds can't answer quite a lot of them. We know that people trust the information they get from their superannuation funds. So the reforms will allow for super to be able to answer the next question to help people do better with their money.
2: Victorian sex crime detectives are expected to travel to New South Wales as they investigate an alleged sex assault scandal involving the Sydney Swans AFL club. Crime reporter Olivia Jenkins has this exclusive report.
7: The ABC can reveal four officers from Victoria Police's sex crime squad will fly to Sydney to continue investigations into a report of an alleged sexual assault at the Pullman Hotel in East Melbourne early on Monday morning. It's understood the investigation centres on an allegation of touching without consent. It's understood the alleged victim has spoken with police, but no arrests have been made and no charges have been laid. The club has conducted its own inquiries and banned five players from playing for the rest of the season for failing to meet expected standards by drinking and bringing women back to the hotel. It's not suggested they're accused of sexual assault.
2: At least 23 people have been killed when a minibus and a truck collided head-on in southern Brazil. Authorities say preliminary evidence suggests that the truck, which wasn't carrying any cargo, crossed into oncoming traffic and collided with the minibus early on Wednesday morning local time. The minibus passengers included healthcare workers, patients and a few family members. Two children are among the dead. That brings up to date with ABC News. More in 1 hour from now.

0: Good evening. Ollie Wickham with the weather for southern Queensland overnight. For the Wide Bay and Sunshine Coast, a partly cloudy day ahead, light winds and overnight temps down to 5 degrees, daytime max of 22. Partly cloudy for the Darling Downs and Granite Belt overnight, down to 3, a slight chance of a shower for the east, maximum temps in the low to mid-20s. Mostly sunny for the Maranoa and Warrego, with a temp range from 6 overnight up into the high 20s. Some patchy morning fog for inland districts throughout the listening area.
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2: Good morning. How are you? Welcome to Thursday morning. Oh, my favourite morning of the week. I hope your day has been a good one, whatever you've been doing in the last 24 hours. And I am with you for the next couple of hours to have a bit of fun. Take your calls on 1300 800 222, 1300 800 222, and SMS messages on 0437 774 774. Coming up, of course, our good friend Scott Goodings, the TV freak, is going to be joining us a little later. We're going to be talking about late night TV and the joys of it. Now, I've discovered since I started doing this job the joys of watching late night TV out of the corner of my eye while I speak to you, because I've discovered there's so much incredible, lost and brilliant material that gets broadcast deep into the night. And we're going to talk about that. Like when I was younger, were you obsessed with the comedic value of long-form infomercials and the people that presented them? Who could forget the ShamWow guy? Stay with me, camera. And why that was endlessly entertaining. Probably says more about me than anything else. But yeah, so we're going to be talking about our late night TV favourites, reruns that appear late at night. What I'm looking out for one day is to see the Night Stalker back on television after midnight, so that you have to hide behind your couch until the sun comes up. That's real television. So we'll be doing that with Scott a little later on. But right now we want your calls to, yes, Kolchak, that's right. Whoever texted that through, you scared the, you know what's out of me. 1300 800 222, to play the four quiz, four topics, three questions at each. You answer three questions, you get into the prize pool to win the coveted fridge magnet. The questions come today from these topics: Australian history, Sgt. Pepper's Lonely Hearts Club Band, the album, the history of that Beatles record, all things French, so some French-related questions, and the geography set as well. I'll read out some geographical details and you have to tell me where I might be. So hit the phones, 1300 800 222, or SMS, send us a text, 0437 774 774, if you want to play along and keep up to date with us on the text line. It's currently around the country, it's 8 minutes past two on the East Coast. It's 22 to 2 in South Australia and the Northern Territory, and 8 past midnight in the West. Let's ease into Thursday morning with the Doobies. Four quiz up next.

0: The Doobie Brothers, the incredible voice of Michael McDonald. And minute by minute here on ABC Radio Overnight, it's time for the four quiz. So your calls, 1-300-800-222. Or you can also send us an SMS on a text message, 0437-774-774. Update on the ShamWow guy from Paul and Glenn Waverley. Hey, wasn't the ShamWow guy caught up in some scandal? Hasn't been on TV since. Paul, I had to confess, I haven't been keeping up with the ShamWow guy's career moves. You might be right. Stay with me, camera. That's all I remember from that guy. 1-300-800-222. As we speak to Justin in Frankston, I'm sure he loved the ShamWow commercial as well. Hi, Justin.
1: Hey, how are you, man?
0: I'm good. How are you today?
1: Yeah, doing all right. Just got back from my dad's funeral.
0: Oh, no. I'm very, very sorry to hear that.
1: Yeah, no, he passed away and, been in Victoria now for 2 days, just got back from his funeral.
0: Well, much love and sympathy to everyone in your family, my friend, and I'm glad you could take some time to maybe take your mind off that and play the four quiz with us here.
1: And you're talking about the ShamWow guy. I do not know who that guy is.
0: Well, that's why YouTube is your friend. Just put YouTube, put ShamWow into YouTube, and you will go down that rabbit hole and never come back.
1: All right, cool. And the topic I'm definitely going to choose has got to be geography.
0: Okay, well, let's go there first for you, okay? You ready?
1: Yep.
0: Okay, where am I? Now, I'm looking across a bay at a mountain shaped like a flat-top table. And across my eye line, I can see Robben Island lying offshore. Where am I? Which city?
1: Robben Island. I'm going to say you're in Brisbane, Australia?
0: No, you're not in Brisbane, Australia, my friend. But I appreciate your call. Thanks for calling and all the very best to you.
1: Thank you.
0: Speak soon. 1-300-800-222 if you want to play. Kylie. In Daysdale.
2: Hello there, Francis. Haven't rang you for a while. Yeah, bit of rain. I've had about 3 inches of rain in the last week or so. So it's been really good. It's excellent, nice and green.
0: Oh, yep. Good. Are you seeing some signs of green growth? Because there's a lot of concern, isn't there, that we haven't, in those parts of the country where there hasn't been a lot of winter rain, there's a tension around possible fire risk in springtime.
2: Yes, you're absolutely right. It could be a very dry summer here in the part of in southern New South Wales near Albury, Wodonga.

0: You are absolutely right, Francis.
1: Well, I wish you all the
0: Yep.
1: best with that too, and a bit
0: That's
1: more
0: right.
1: rain would be very helpful, I'd imagine.
0: Yep, for sure. Could
1: Okay.
0: you please repeat the question
1: I
0: again?
1: will. So
0: Thank
1: it's a
0: you.
1: geography question, and
0: Yep,
1: I'll
0: yep.
1: it's like I'll paint you a picture. You've got to tell me where I am. I'm looking across a bay at a mountain shaped like a tabletop, flat top table. And I can see Robben Island offshore as well.
0: Is that the Cape Town?
1: It
0: Cape
1: is
0: Town.
1: Cape Town, South
0: Yeah,
1: Africa.
0: Table Mountain gave me that. I was there in 92. I couldn't go
1: Wow.
0: up to Table Mountain because of the fog and the inclement weather. So there you
1: Wow,
0: go.
1: well, there's a story there. So you were there I've been to South Africa a couple of times. I've been lucky enough to get to the top of the tabletop and look out
0: Sure.
1: over. It's an extraordinary thing.
0: Sure.
1: But what 92 would have been quite a time to be there. It was before apartheid was completely dismantled.
0: Yes.
1: So what were you
0: Yep,
1: doing
0: yep.
1: there, Kylie?
0: I was just travelling around. I was working at the time as a 35-year-old, I think, and I'm 69 now. So yeah, I was about 34. I think about April 92. I had joined the big airline, the frequent flyer. I won't mention the brand name on the ABC, but you
1: Yeah.
0: know which one it is. And it was very cheap. I think it was $30 to join. So I flew around trying to get all these frequent flyers. I think one year I flew around Australia for 30,000 frequent flyer points, but you couldn't do it now
1: No.
0: with this major airline.
1: No. No. Well, there you go. You got one right, and you've
0: Thank
1: been to Cape Town, so you knew what I was talking about. Okay, so you need to pick an.
0: Really nice.
1: It is.
0: Really
1: It's
0: nice. Yep.
1: extraordinary,
0: Yep.
1: beautiful
0: Yep.
1: place. Pick another of our topics to you. Ask your second question.
0: Geography, please.
1: No, you've done
0: Again.
1: geography, so you've got to move to a different one. That's the trick here. So once you've done,
0: Oh, all right.
1: so
0: Okay.
1: it's all things French, Sgt. Pepper's, the album, this Beatles album, or Australian.
0: Sergeant Peppers, thanks, Francis.
1: Okay, now tell me this. This is a. Are you familiar with the
0: Okay.
1: album? Do you love the record? Have you played it a lot over the years? Okay, you might know the answer to this. In
0: Six or
1: which
0: seven
1: song
0: family.
1: from that Beatles album is the protagonist in the song heading off from her family home to meet a man from the motor trade?
0: Oh no, I'm not sure that's a double album. I'll leave you with two quick things. Thank you for your program and your music, and I've got a lovely clean joke for you.
1: Yes, go on.
0: How did the sardine hitchhike from Townsville to Cairns in Queensland?
1: I've got no idea.
0: Clean one. By can.
1: Thank you very much. Thank
0: Thanks
1: you,
0: very much.
1: Kylie. Thank you.
0: Bye-bye.
1: Holding my
0: Bye-bye.
1: breath there for a moment. 1300 800 222. Ken's on the road. He's our next caller. Welcome to the four quiz, Ken.
2: Hello, Francis.
1: How are you this morning?
2: Good, thanks, mate. Doing the same thing. Glad here.
1: Excellent. Are you a Beatles fan at all?
2: I do like the Beatles, yes.
1: Do you know the Sgt. Pepper's Lonely Hearts Club Band album?
2: I know the song and the album a little bit, yeah.
1: Okay, so in which song from the album is the protagonist in the song leaving her family home to meet a man from the motor trade?
2: Oh my God. I can see the song in my head, but I can't tell you that. Oh. Protagonist. What does that mean?
1: Well, the person in the song, the person that's the this you know the story of the song is built around.
2: Yes, of course. Yeah. No, it's gone. It's up. It's not there. Haven't got it.
1: You'll kick yourself when you hear it. But hey, thank you for calling, mate. Safe driving.
2: Thanks, mate. I'll see you tomorrow night. Bye.
1: Okay. Well, let's speak to Betty and Dapto. You can call us now. Annette in Perth and Harry in the Bay know it. They're Beatles fans. They know what song I'm talking about. Hello, Betty.
3: Hello, Francis.
1: I know you're a music fan because you were telling me just, I think it was just yesterday, about going and seeing some gigs and being out amongst it. So do you know what I'm talking about here? Which Beatles song this is from Sgt. Pepper?
3: The White Album?
1: No, the album is Sgt. Pepper. I'll read the question for you again. In which song from that album is the person in the song heading off from her family home? In the story, in the song, heading off from her family home to meet a man from the motor trade.
3: I can't help you, Francis.
1: Oh, Betty. Well, next time. We'll
3: Yeah,
1: talk to you
3: I'll
1: then.
3: ring you again.
1: Good to call. I love chatting with you. 1300 800 222 if you know the answer to our question from our

0: Sergeant Pepper section here on our four quiz this morning here on ABC Radio Overnights. Bob in Greenacre. Hello, Bob.
1: Oh, g'day, Francis. I was just listening to you previous, and Robben Island reminded me of Nelson Mandela being stuck on Robben Island. He was arrested and put there.
0: Yeah, and I have done the tour there, and what makes it extraordinary doing that tour is the tour is actually conducted by former prisoners on the island. So former inmates now basically employed to run the tours there for people who want to know about the history of Robben Island, and it's quite a day, it really is.
1: That'd be fantastic.
0: Yeah, it really is. Do you know this Beatles song from Sergeant Pepper?
1: I don't, mate, but one thing, I used to know a fellow called Peter Foster. He was a scoundrel too that...
0: Oh, yes, he was. You knew him?
1: Well, he was the youngest boxing promoter that Australia's ever had. He was 17 when he promoted his first fights. He was a scoundrel then and he's a scoundrel now.
0: He was a serial fraudster who even got close, I think, to Tony Blair's wife, Cherie, and was an advisor to her for a while. Like, he lived an extraordinary life, but it was all doing bad stuff.
1: And he went to Fiji and was kind of hiding out in Fiji for a while when General Rambooka was in charge. And he sold Baleen tea, was supposed to drink that and you lose weight. Well, it had nothing to do with weight loss.
0: But had a lot to do with trying to make him rich. Good on you, Bob.
1: Yeah.
0: Thanks for calling. 1-300-800-222 if you know the answer, or 0437-774-774. It's our four quiz. A few people, Peter in Sydney also knows what song I'm talking about. Thanks, Wayne, as well, who gets the name of this song right from Sergeant Pepper. Hello, Mario. How are you this morning?
2: Good morning. Thank you.
0: Are you a Beatles fan?
2: Sure am.
0: What song am I talking about?
2: Well, I hope I get the words right. She's Leaving Home.
0: You did. Right.

0: One of the great tunes on a eternally brilliant record, Maria. Well done. She's Leaving Home is the song. So you've got one of the three questions you need, and we can move to another one of our topics now. Australian history, something French, or a where am I question, a geography question. What would you like to do? Australian history. We might try to, if you can get a little closer to your phone there, Mario, I'll put the question to you, but you're just dropping out, but I'll just ask you the question. Have a listen to this. Listen, who is speaking in this bit of audio, and why was he issuing orders for an informal and impromptu national holiday? Have a listen.
1: I tell you what, any boss who sacks anyone for not turning up the day is a bum.
0: Who was that, Mario, and why were we getting a special holiday?
2: Bob Hawke, because Australia won the America's Cup.
0: That is right. Bob Hawke in 1983, when Australia won the America's Cup.
2: Yeah.
0: And he wore that jacket. Remember that jacket with the
2: Yeah, it was a white flashy one with Mr.
0: Lund
2: has some design.
0: Yeah, it had Australia all over it. He looked he looked pretty special. It was a special day. Do you remember that day, Mario?
2: I sure do.
0: Yeah, it was amazing, wasn't it?
2: They were leading, and then all of a sudden an American helicopter came over, but it didn't affect their sail. I don't know much about sailing.
0: No.
2: But I thought the helicopter would upset their wind.
0: Yes.
2: Do you remember that?
0: Yeah, I do. I remember when you look at it now, and you can still see the footage, ASIC, once again online, and it's this long, long shot, the way that we expect television to be now, all close-ups.
2: It's fascinating.
0: Anyway, what a day. All right, you've got two questions, right? So to get into the prize pool, you need to answer a third question. So you can go with a question about something French or a geography question.
2: I'd like to go geography. The last one was a hard one. Yeah, for me. So we'll go French.
0: Okay, you'll go French. Okay, here it is. Which Paris nightclub is famous for its red windmill and can-can dances featuring...
2: The Moulin Rouge.
0: The Moulin Rouge is correct. Well done. Have you been?
2: No.
0: Put it on
2: I couldn't afford to go in there.

0: I have been to Paris, but I was a backpacker.
1: Yeah, it's expensive. Fair enough. All right, mate. Well, you are in the prize pool. You've got 3 from 3, so you're the first one there. So stay listening to see if you win. Thanks for calling. 1-300-800-222 is the number to call. And you can text us as well, 0437-774-774. It's the 4 Quiz here on ABC Radio Overnights.
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1: And we're heading to Batemans Bay in New South Wales to speak to Andy, who's our next contestant in the 4 Quiz. Good morning, Andy.
7: Yeah, good morning.
1: How's your Wednesday been?
7: That was yesterday, wasn't
1: it? Yeah, it was yesterday, just behind you in the rearview mirror.
7: Yeah, no, I got a bit of good luck. I bought a brand new tap, wouldn't work, and I thought, no, there must be some problem in the water line, and so I opened the tap, and the stop valve, fortunately, was stuck, and got some water flowing, so that's positive.
1: Yeah, excellent. Take the wins where you can find them. Absolutely. Now, which one of our quiz topics do you want to go with? Australian history, Sergeant Pepper, or Where Am I, or French?
7: Australian history.
1: Okay, so we asked a question before about the America's Cup, and we'll follow on with the second one on that topic. Now, the Australian team that won the America's Cup did so for the first time in 1983. You've got to tell me the name of the boat. And what was its highly secretive design innovation that had the whole world talking and made it so fast?
7: Yeah, we're in Perth, and they built the observation city there to observe where they were going to set up the America's Cup. I'm not sure they ever got there, but there's quite a few stories about it, and including they were talking about the big pit they were building at Kalgoorlie to fill it with water from America's
1: crazy idea.
7: Anyway, Australia 2 and the winged keel.
1: The winged keel, designed by Ben Lexon. Remember, we were all obsessed with the winged keel in the early 80s. Well done. You are right. It was Australia 2 and the winged keel. And there's that footage of Alan Bond as a boat returns to dock and it comes out of the water, and they lift the curtain after the victory and show everyone the winged keel like it was his magic wand. Brilliant stuff. Okay, one down, two to go. Sergeant Pepper, all things French or a Where Am I question, a geography question for you?
7: Yeah, go geography.
1: Okay. I'm beside a huge lake with snow-capped Alps rising behind it. The headquarters of the United Nations in Europe are nearby. Where am I?
7: Geneva.
1: You are in Geneva, Switzerland. Correct. Beautiful place. Beautiful place. All right, two down. One more and you join Mario in the in the prize pool. It has to be somewhere French or a Beatles question from the Sergeant Pepper set.
7: Yeah.
1: What would you like?
7: Not too familiar with the Sergeant Pepper, but they got lots of good songs. I'll go for the geography.
1: Now, you've done geography, so it's got to be.
7: Where am I?
1: You've got to be either a French question.
7: Oh, French. Sorry, French.
1: Okay, go with a French question. Okay. Before the Second World War, France constructed an enormous system of bunkers, forts, and underground defences along its eastern frontier. What is it called?
7: Not the Maginot Line, is it?
1: It is. It is. It is the Maginot Line, which they thought would protect them at the start of World War II. And the Germans just looked at it and said, nah, nice that you built that, but there's a gap over there through the Ardennes Forest, and we'll just crash through there and come round the top through Belgium. And, yes, that was the end of that. Good on you, Andy. Congratulations.
7: Yeah,
1: you've joined Mario in the win bin as well. Thank you for playing. Stay tuned.
7: All good.
1: 1-300-800-222 is the number to play. Thank you to Annette in Perth and Wayne, who also got the Moulin Rouge question correct. Keep them coming in, 0437-774-774. Trev's in Surfers Paradise. Hi, Trev.
8: Oh, Francis.
1: How are you going this morning?
8: Oh, I've had a great day and really interesting two and a half hours of today.
1: Yeah, what have you been up to?
8: Look, I'm just painting. I'm sorry. It's really boring, but I'm trying.

0: trying to paint a picture of an Aboriginal god bouncing off the earth back into heaven at the creation of all things.
1: And how's that coming along for you?
0: Well, it's taken me 3 months. You can't paint a picture of God in a day and a half.
1: Fair enough. I have never tried. I wouldn't know. But I'll take your word for it.
0: Well, you can either listen to me, Leonardo, or Michelangelo.
1: Oh, of course. That's how it's seen. Yeah. It goes Leonardo, Michelangelo, Monet, Trev.
0: Surface. Yeah, that's it. They're the three greats.
1: Okay.
0: I'm sorry, Francis. Let's get back to the
1: quiz.
0: Okay. At hand.
1: It is. You're getting out of hand. Oh, we both are. Okay. Something French? Where am I question? We've still got one of those left. Or you can do Sergeant Pepper, Australian history. What do you want?
0: Let's do Mr. Pepper.
1: Okay. Here's one for you. The Beatles had a rule of never including a previously released single on any album. That's why they've got all those songs that that never appear on albums, like Paperback Writer and things like that. You know, they always did that. As a consequence, one of the greatest Beatles songs was recorded during the Sgt. Pepper sessions, but was released as a single before they'd finished it. It was also a number one song, and George Martin said it was one of the great regrets of his life that it wasn't included on Sgt. Pepper's Lonely Hearts Club Band. What's the name of the song that we're talking about?
0: We're talking 67, 68. You're talking about a great single. I think it might have been on an album that was released in Australia called Hey Jude.
1: There were some compilations that came out, but it was never released on an official, what's considered an official Beatles album as such. It certainly turned up on that red compilation album, the double album.
0: Oh, on the 67 to 69, where they're on the balcony.
1: Yeah.
0: Have I given you a word that makes you think he might know?
1: How do you mean?
0: Oh, well, I mentioned the Hey Jude album.
1: No, I'm not giving you any clues. I need an answer.
0: You need an answer.
1: George Martin said it was
0: recorded. We all need answers.
1: We do, Trevor. Yeah. It said that it was a great regret of his career that it was not included on the album. It should have been, but it wasn't. They put it out earlier and they stuck to their rule.
0: My answer has got to be Hey Jude because I can't think of anything else.
1: It's not Hey Jude. It predates that. But thank you for playing.
0: Thank you. It's been a pleasure, hopefully, for you and everyone else.
1: It always is. Thank you, Trev. Good luck with the painting. 1-300-800-222. We're talking Beatles. We're talking Sgt. Pepper. And we're talking to Louise in Box Hill. Hi, Louise.
2: Hi, how are you?
1: Are you a Beatles fan?
2: Sort of.
1: Okay, so it's about 1967. The Beatles have been in Abbey Road Studio. They're recording their masterpiece, Sgt. Pepper's Lonely Hearts Club Band, and they had this rule that they didn't record, they would include songs that had been previously released on any of their upcoming albums. They always delivered a fresh set of songs. So this song was done in those sessions, but it was released and then it just stood alone as a standalone single. It didn't come on the album itself, and it is an all-time Beatles classic. And it's, if you think about the style of that record, it's very much of the style of Sgt. Pepper. It could have sat there very beautifully on that record. Do you know what song it is?
2: I can only think Let It Be.
1: No, that was a bit later. Thank you for playing, though. Talk to you soon. 1-300-800-222 to play, Beatles fans. It's your chance. Get on the phone if you know the answer or text through 0437 774 774. Damien in South Australia in Kapunda. Hello, Damien.
3: G'day.
1: Does this ring a bell for you?
3: It certainly does.
1: Yes, what is it?
3: It's Strawberry Fields Forever.
1: It is Strawberry Fields Forever, which, yes, one of John's songs.
3: Yes.
1: Written about basically an orphanage that was next door to a church that they used to visit and play in the grounds of. And you can visit Strawberry Fields when you go to Liverpool. And it's quite eerie, but it's a beautiful song.
3: It is.
1: Yeah, and left it off the album. How good are you going when you write a song like that and go, oh, we'll just yeah, that's done with. Let's move on. We don't need to include that on the record. Unbelievable. All right, what do you want to do next? You've done the Beatles tune. We've still got an Australian history question left for you. We've still got one from our French section, and there's one more Where Am I geography question as well.
3: How about Australian history?
1: Okay, Australian history for your second of three to get into the prize pool. Now, think about this, and this is something that not many people realise, but during World War II, Australia had five different men hold the office of Prime Minister for the duration of the war. Five of them. Some of them only very briefly, but due to events, there were five different men who held the office of Prime Minister from the declaration of war in 1939 till victory over Japan in August of 1945 and the surrender in September on the USS Missouri in Tokyo Harbour. Can you name three of the five Prime Ministers that we had in that time?
3: I'll give it a go. Yep. Robert Menzies.
1: Correct.
3: John Curtin.
1: Yep.
3: And okay.
1: Two down.
3: Okay.
1: And there are three others. Because Curtin died just before the end. Remember, he died just before the end of the war against Japan.
3: Yes. Abbott.
1: No, Doc Abbott was not. No. He was a foreign minister in the consequence of the government. But I'm sure he would have liked to have been prime minister, but it wasn't. Good on you, Damien. You got two of the three, and I'll see if anyone else can pick up the slack on that. You've done all the heavy lifting.
3: Okay, thank you.
1: Thank you. 1-300-800-222. If you know the name of there's three other men who held the office of Prime Minister during that period of World War II, one of whom went on to be Prime Minister for a significant period of time. The other two only briefly held the office, one for less than 2 weeks. But you've got to tell me one of those guys. Anne Marie in North Ringwood, good morning. Welcome to the Four Quiz.
4: Francis.
1: How are you? Do you know who it might be or who one of these esteemed gentlemen were, names?
4: No, I don't. I'm trying to think. I've never learnt this.
1: Yeah, so well, we need to. I'm a little bit passionate about Australian history, so I tend to be a bit of a bore when it comes to this stuff. But yes. So who was the Prime Minister after John Curtin? I guess that's a good hint. Any idea?
4: I don't know. Oh, well, I wasn't born here, so I don't know.
1: That's okay. It's okay not to know. That's what a quiz is for. You can call again tomorrow.
4: Okay,
1: talk soon. 1-300-800-222. If you do know, as we play the Four Quiz, get on the phone. Thank you to Jim from Goondiwindi, Harry in the Bay, and Annette in Perth have all named three of the five. Well done to them. Jane in Mount Gambier, hello.
5: Oh, hi there, Francis.
1: Can you name one other of the Prime Ministers during World War II? Robert Menzies was there up until August of 1941. John Curtin, of course, was Prime Minister of Australia following Menzies, but there was one other in between for a brief period before Curtin won the election for Labor. And then when he died, there was another Prime Minister for 8 days before next Prime Minister became our Prime Minister on the 13th of July 1945 until the 19th of December 1949.
5: Oh, dear me. I'm really not good at this. I've got three in mind, and I don't know which one to pick.
1: Have a go. Spin the chocolate wheel in your head and pick a name.
5: Chifley.
1: You're right. Ben Chifley is one of them. See, there you go. So Chifley was Prime Minister after the untimely death of John Curtin. He was Prime Minister of Australia from the 13th of July 1945. Until the 19th of December 1949. So he became Prime Minister less than a month before the attacks on Hiroshima and Nagasaki and the surrender of Japan that followed that. The others, were Arthur Fadden, who was Prime Minister for the United Australia Party, which was different to the Clive Palmer United Australia Party, but he was Prime Minister after Menzies left from August 29, 1941 to the 7th of October 1941. And the other one, the really interesting one, was a man by the name of Frank Ford. Ford with an E.
5: Yeah, I was going to guess him.
1: Yeah, 8 days as Prime Minister after

0: Oh, wow. Putin's death. He was interim prime minister between July 6th and July 14 of 1945. So there you go. Well done.
1: Oh, thank you.
0: Now we move on to a couple more questions to see if we can get you into the prize pool. You can go to where am I geography question, a French question, something French, or another Beatles question from Sergeant Pepper.
1: Oh, I'll do the Beatles one, please.
0: Okay. This is a song that you'll know, Lucy in the Sky with Diamonds, famous John Lennon song mostly. Now, according to Lennon, the title Lucy in the Sky with Diamonds originated from a drawing that he saw that was drawn by whom?
1: Oh, goodness.
0: Who would have drawn a picture that John Lennon might have seen and he'd gone, oh, that's a good idea for a song?
1: Probably his son.
0: Yes, it was his son, Julian. Well done.
1: What?
0: It was Julian Lennon who had a picture saying, that's Lucy in the Sky. And he said, oh, I'm going to pinch that. He said in a song.
1: With diamonds.
0: With diamonds, indeed. Two down. You've done well here, Jane. We go to a third question and you could join Mario and Andy in the prize pool. Would you like a where am I geography question or a French question?
1: Oh, I'd like to, where am I, please?
0: Okay. Have a listen to this announcement. Have a listen to this announcement. And you've got to tell me, you're waiting for a train, but what city are you in? Have a listen.
2: This is Lexington Avenue, 63rd Street. Transfer is available to the F and Q train. A free transfer is also available to the 4, 5, 6, N, R, and W trains.
0: Which American city are you in? You're standing on the platform of a railway station.
1: Well, I can only guess New York.
0: You are right. It is New York City. Well done.
1: Oh, great.
0: You've managed to get into the prize pool, Jane. So stay listening. You've answered three questions. Brilliantly done, too. You navigated that so well. And we'll spin the prize pool a little later on and pick a name out. It might be you, and you could be a winner this morning.
1: Oh, thanks. I'm only just out of the wind bin, so, yeah.
0: Straight back in. Thank you for playing. We'll talk soon.
1: Thank you, Francis.
0: Bye-bye. 1-300-800-222. Still got some questions to ask and another chance to join our trio in the wind bin this morning. And Danny is in Coffs Harbour. Hi, Danny. How are you?
3: Good morning, Francis. Good. Thank you.
0: Okay. Yeah, you've got the one remaining question in the quiz proper. If you get that right, we can go to extra time and ask you two other questions to see if we can get you in the wind bin. Are you ready?
3: Yes.
0: Okay, so it is a question about from our French section. You've got to be able to tell me, have a listen to this audio that I'm going to play you. It's President Macron speaking. And tell me, which politician is he talking about and what's the issue that made him so angry? Have a listen.
4: Can you trust him?
5: I mean, we will see what he will deliver. I have a lot of respect for your country. I have a lot of respect and a lot of friendship for your people. I just say when we have respect, you have to be true and you have to behave in line and consistently with this value.
4: You think he lied to you?
5: I don't think. I know.
0: I don't think. I know. President Macron speaking about an Australian politician. Who is he talking about and why was he so upset?
3: Anthony Albanese?
0: No, it wasn't Albo.
3: It wasn't Anthony. Wasn't Elbow.
0: It wasn't Elbow. Predates Elbow.
3: Of course.
0: Thank you for playing.
3: Thank you, Francis.
0: Thank you to everyone who played the four quiz this morning. The answer to that question was Scott Morrison, and it was in relation to the French being blindsided that Morrison had signed the AUKUS deal, which had scuttled what was Australia's arrangement with France to buy submarines. Okay, we'll spin the prize pool in a moment and come back and give you a winner for this morning. It's mornings, overnights. Francis Leach with you on ABC Radio. Coming up soon, Scotty Goodings to talk TV with us. But first, the Beatles here on a Thursday morning. Good morning.

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0: It is, and it's Andy in Batemans Bay who is our winner for the prize pool today from the prize pool for our four quiz. 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
0: Hope you're having a good morning. Time to catch up with our good friend Scott Goodings, the TV freak, to talk television with you. 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And this morning we're talking late night, early morning television and the curiosities, wonders and weirdness of it all. Good morning, Scott.
3: Morning, Francis.
0: I used to be a late night TV watcher when I was much younger, coming home from gigs and all that sort of stuff. And then you get older and then you go to bed after, 10:30, you go, I've got to read a book or something. But now that I'm doing this job, I can put the television on in the studio. I can't watch, I don't really watch, but out of the corner of my eye, I see all sorts of amazing things passing by. And there's one channel in particular that has become my all-time out-and-out favourite late night TV channel.
3: Welcome to the flock, first of all. And which channel is that?
0: Gem, Channel 9 Gem, which just has this treasure trove of old black and white movies. It has my favourite, Martian's currently getting a run. I think Secret Agent Man is on there. And then there's films that look like they were beamed in from

0: the 1960s that I've never seen before. It's just this endless trove of archival greatness.
1: Yeah, look, there's lots of films that used to play in Channel 9's roster and the Midnight to Dawn slot in the 70s and 80s and even early 90s when they used to play three films in a row on the main channel. The English shows you talk about, like Gideon's Way and Danger Man, there's a thing with me, actually, because I've watched them in the middle of the night growing up at 4:30 in the morning, and Jem actually plays them in the afternoon. It's like, I can't do that. I can only see those shows at 4:30 in the morning.
0: It's where they should be seen, in their natural environment.
1: Yeah, and antique shows too.
0: Yes. But there were some great TV shows that became late-night favourites over the years. Give us a call, your favourite late-night shows, 1-300-800-222. 1-300-800-222 is the number, particularly back in the day where, you know, it was the only form of entertainment at that time. Maybe you had a VCR player or something and you could throw a tape in, but there wasn't streaming, there wasn't Netflix, any of that sort of stuff. What were some of your favourites, Scott?
1: I was just going to mention that there was a really strange concept that we probably couldn't comprehend today. It used to be a thing called a station close down.
0: Yes.
1: Where you, depending where you were, you might have had epilogue, which was a thought for the day, sort of religious-based. Then you would have the national anthem. I know ABC had the national anthem, and then it'd go to test pattern until you'd wake up in the morning and Sesame Street would be on.
0: Does anyone remember, give us a call if you do, what the ABC, what time the ABC used to shut when they used to have a shutdown? 1-300-800-222. And wasn't it the national anthem, and probably God Save the Queen in the early days before the Vance Australia Fair became our anthem? We probably had that, did we not, as the closing tune?
1: Yeah, I remember there was a big drum roll at the start and there were images of, I think, the RAAF flying and you know, shots of Australia in general. You can probably watch that on YouTube, the different variations. I think even Channel 7 might have done it as well, I think, in Sydney. I've looked up National Anthem occasionally, National Anthem closing TV stations on YouTube at one stage in my life, Francis, and it's amazing what you find on YouTube.
0: It is. Someone has texted through about Danger Man, which is on Gem overnights. Lots of smoking and martinis. It's so true. They smoke a pack an episode in that show.
1: Yeah, Patrick McGowan.
0: It's him, yeah.
1: Who'd done The Prisoner before that. It's like one of those classic British spy shows, like The Avengers or even Randall and Hopkirk Deceased.
0: What it makes it look like, though, is that everybody the entire time is going to a cocktail party. That's what everyone's dressed to the nines, and they're drinking martinis and smoking.
1: Well, on that, there was a time when ABC used to have movies late night too, and I think the first one would be introduced by John Hind, that great ABC film critic. And speaking of that, they used to have a lot, like I was introduced to Olivier's Henry V, the 1944 version, watching on ABC. And also there's this, when you said smoking, there was this also a thing that was on rotation called All Night Long, which was, Patrick McGowan was in it as well. It was adaptation of Othello, but it was set in a 60s jazz club with John Dankworth and John Coltrane in it, I think.
0: Wow.
1: If
0: really?
1: You ever see that, it's an amazing... and Richard Attenborough, yeah, Richard Attenborough's in there. It's a great interpretation of Othello set in a jazz club.
0: Wow, that's wild.
1: Yeah.
0: Owen's in Sydney. Hi, Owen. Welcome to ABC Radio Overnights and our chat with the TV freak, Scott Goodings. How are you?
2: Yes, thank you, Francis, and good morning, Francis and Scott. Yes, I wanted to talk about, when Scott mentioned this topic in Facebook, it brought back so many nostalgic memories of being a teenager in the 90s and watching TV late after my parents had gone to bed. And there's so many good things I could mention, but I'll stick to the two things I wanted to mention were jaded, the late night talk shows, you know, you had
0: Letterman.
2: Yeah, you had Letterman, and he was always interesting. I mean, he had too many of the Bill Clinton jokes, and he had some very funny Bill Clinton jokes in the '90s, and then he moved on to George W. Bush. But he's a great host and interviewer. But the other one I wanted to mention was there's also Mad TV, which is a US comedy show.

0: US comedy sketch show. Not unlike, you know, Basso Duantulia.
1: Yep.
0: And that was that could be really funny at times. Have you ever seen the movie Liar Liar with Jim Carrey?
1: Yes.
0: Well, you know, the premise of that was that his son makes a wish at a birthday party that his father could never lie. Well, now TV had this great spoof, except it involved Bill Clinton. And basically, Bill Clinton is supposed to be at his daughter's birthday party, but he's occupied in other activities, I guess, like you can guess what that is. And so his daughter makes a wish that this isn't his president, he could never lie. And so it follows him the next day as he tries to navigate his love life and the press conferences and all that, where he can't tell a lie. And it was very, very well done and very professional and very funny. You can find it on YouTube.
1: Oh, well, that's another one to check out. Thank you, Owen. Thanks for your call. 1-300-800-222 is the number. Plenty of SMSs coming through. Text messages on 0437-774-774 as well. And this one from Donna. Hi, I remember Channel 7's closing animation. A mother kangaroo putting a joey to bed. The seven turned into a cozy blanket for the joey in its bed. Do you remember that one, Scott? Have you seen that around?
2: I haven't seen that one, but in New Zealand, there used to be a TVNZ one, where it was a similar thing, except the Kiwi would, I think, go up a tree and live in and put himself to bed. Really cute, you know, it'd probably, yeah, that'd be something to look forward to, wouldn't it? You'd hang on just to see that every night, before the days of having a video recorder or a personal recorder.
1: Another one from Chris in the Northern Rivers. Didn't Channel 7 have an American crooner doing their sign-off at the end of the evening? Not the anthem. I seem to recall Don Lane doing something similar on 9. Maybe so, but I guess because we're also talking at a time before TV was fully networked, the individual stations might have had different sign-offs from city to city, Scott.
2: Yeah, and the other thing was the movie host we talked about. I think every state had a different Deadly Earnest, who was a horror film show host late at night. And Kingsley on Facebook mentioned, you know, Anne Wills, who always, you know, the local personality who would always win the best South Australian personality Logie. Anne Wills used to introduce movies, and Peter Goers, ABC personality, used to introduce Fright Night movies.
1: Fright Night, bring it back.
2: Yeah, so it depends where you were. There was all these different idiosyncrasies depending on state to state.
1: And in Victoria, Ivan Hutchison and Bill Collins, they're the ones that I remember. Hey, Danny's in Coffs Harbour. Hello, Danny.
3: G'day, Francis.
1: Late night TV.
3: More early morning at the moment. Skippy the Bush Kangaroo. It's good to see that's on 5 days a week on Channel 9 at 4 o'clock in the morning.
1: Oh, brilliant.
3: Yeah, it brings back memories, how the old Bushies used to entertain themselves by, you know, doing a puppetry show or something like that. But down in Coffs Harbour, growing up in the 80s, we only had two TV channels, NRTV, Northern Rivers Television, and the ABC. And, so it's good to see Skippy and even the footy back then. We only had the State Bank Big Game with Rex Mossop on the Sunday
1: Big
3: night.
1: Rex.
3: To get my footy fix, I had to listen to the radio and Dad's trailer.
1: Oh, wow.
3: On Sunday afternoon.
1: Yeah, I think we all did a bit of that. And the battle even back then was trying, because my dad did not follow the same team that I love, so I had to sort of try and wrestle it across to tune it to a different radio station to listen to my team,
3: What's
1: the Saints.
3: What's your team, Francis?
1: St Kilda. And Scott as well.
3: Oh, yes.
1: We are both fellow travellers in this regard, aren't we, Scott?
3: Same as Molly Meldrum, yes. And Shane Warne's team.
1: It is. Yes, we're all tragics for it. Good on you, Danny.
3: When was the last time you won a premiership?
1: We don't want to talk about it. It hurts too much.
3: Fair enough. Thanks, Francis.
1: Good on you, Danny. Hey, Scott, hang in there. We're going to take the news very soon, and then we'll come back and take more calls as well. This one also, before we go to the news from Helen, I recall Channel 7 used to close with a song called My City of Sydney, written and sung by Tommy Leonetti, who was a talk show host in the 60s. There you go. We might try and
2: see that one on YouTube too.
1: We might see if we can find that on YouTube and see if we can play a bit of it. All right, coming up to the latest news, it's ABC Radio Overnight's Francis Leach with you. Scott Gooding's a TV freak here as well, taking your calls on. Give us a call now. News time.
4: Because I'm just so grateful I had such a great outcome.
5: Making every day better.
4: Can't wait for that feeling that I'll have when I cross the finish line, because for me these days, those achievements are so much more.
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5: Connected to you.

0: particularly from these findings. It said that, notwithstanding serious failures in the process that led to the assessment that Hamas operatives were travelling with the vehicles, the decisions of the commanders did not raise reasonable suspicion of criminal misconduct. This conclusion was reached in view of the sequence of suspicious indicators and the totality of the operational circumstances. Accordingly, it was determined there is no reasonable suspicion of criminal misconduct that would justify the opening of a criminal investigation or taking additional measures against any of those involved in the incident beyond those described above.
1: The Department of Foreign Affairs and Trade has confirmed that an Australian has died in Vietnam. Nick Parmeter has more on this story.
2: In a statement, DFAT says it's providing consular assistance to the family of an Australian who died in Vietnam. We send our deepest condolences to the family at this difficult time, the statement says. DFAT says it cannot provide further comment due to its privacy obligations. Vietnam is a hugely popular destination for Australian travellers, with 37,500 returning from short trips to the Southeast Asian country this June alone, according to the Australian Bureau of Statistics.
1: The federal government's gambling advertising reforms have cleared Parliament, introducing tighter restrictions across television, radio, online platforms and sport. The laws will limit television gambling ads to 3 an hour during restricted periods, strengthen blackouts around live sport, and ban advertising during children's programs, in sporting venues and on player uniforms. The Coalition secured a series of amendments, including tougher rules around inducements and a new national ad stop register, allowing Australians to opt out of gambling advertising online. Disability advocates are warning the federal government's NDIS reforms will have consequences not only for participants, but also for the people who care for them. The changes are expected to reduce the number of people on the scheme and shift more support into alternative services outside of the NDIS. Women with Disabilities Australia Chief Executive Sophie Cusworth says cutting or removing support risks placing greater pressure on families and unpaid carers.
3: It will have profound impacts on people with disability who will lose essential supports that they need to live an ordinary life, just like anyone would expect to. And it will have impacts on unpaid carers who will take on additional care.
1: An expert on social media says US states will be attempting to prove Facebook and Instagram company Meta knew its platforms were addictive and chose not to adequately address it. In a landmark legal battle, 29 US states are suing the social media giant for more than $280 billion over claims it committed numerous violations of child privacy laws and deliberately designed an addictive platform. Meta denies the claims. RMIT Professor of Information Sciences Lisa Given says the state's legal teams will be trying to prove that senior Meta executives acknowledge their platforms were addictive.
4: So at the end of the day, I think what we're going to see in this case is really those states coming forward and saying the properties of the platforms are addictive, the company knew it, and they decided not to act on it.
1: Victorian sex crime detectives are expected to travel to New South Wales as they investigate an alleged sex assault scandal engulfing the Sydney Swans AFL club. Georgia Linton-Williams reports.
5: The ABC understands the investigation centres on an allegation of touching without consent at the Pullman Hotel in the early hours of Monday morning. Multiple law enforcement sources have told the ABC that four officers will travel to Sydney. Police have not made any arrests or laid charges. The AFL Players Association has issued a statement saying the allegations are very serious and women should be treated with respect. The Sydney Swans have suspended five players for breaching the club's standards by staying out late drinking. The players have issued a statement apologising for their behaviour.
1: And Melbourne experimental arts organisation Chambermaid has been the biggest winner at this year's Art Music Awards, taking home two major honours. The group won Excellence in Experimental Practice and the Victorian State Luminary Award, recognising more than 35 years of work shaping Australian music and performance.
6: Good evening. Ollie Wickham with the weather for southern Queensland overnight. For the Wide Bay and Sunshine Coast, a partly cloudy day ahead, light winds and overnight temps down to 5 degrees, daytime max of 22. Partly cloudy for the Darling Downs and Granite Belt overnight, down to 3, a slight chance of a shower for the east, maximum temps in the low to mid-20s. Mostly sunny for the Maranoa and Warrego, with a temp range from 6 overnight up into the high 20s. Some patchy morning fog for inland districts throughout the listening area.

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4: And Scott Goodings is with us, the TV freak, talking late night television. And Scott, yes, people have been calling in for the theme song, My City of Sydney. I think I might have found it. Let's have a listen to what it sounded like.

0: Oh, there you go, Scott. So sophisticated.
1: It fits in with your picking up the mood that late night TV seems to have this lounge bar ambience.
0: Totally.
1: And look, this is totally against my whole raison d'etre of life, but I'm all for closing down TV channels at night now if we're going to have soundtracks like that playing us off.
0: No. Yeah. What's great though, Tony Leonetti was the guy that was the voice there. So, you know, doing his best Dean Martin, wouldn't you say?
1: Yeah, and I imagine he was probably a Sydney. I don't know. I'm not familiar with his work, but I imagine he'd probably be a Sydney club singer, maybe.
0: Thank you for your work and your service to late night television, Tony. Scott, let's take some calls and some messages as well. 1-300-800-222 to call, or you can text through 04374 774 774. Humphrey B. Bear used to say goodnight at the end of the Channel 9 children's program each night in Adelaide. From Christine. Humphrey. Night, Humphrey.
1: Yeah, well, you know, the regional networks have that, where Prime Possum and that say goodbye to the children at like 6 o'clock, their equivalent of late night TV. And remember, there is that sort of phenomena where what parents do if they want their children to go to bed earlier, they'll video it for the night before and play it to them an hour earlier, thinking that's when Prime Possum and Yambler the ant are telling him to go to bed.
0: Indeed. One of the other things that I loved, that noise is just terrible. One of the things that I love is late night TV ads as well. Late night TV ads are the lifeblood of late night television. Not as good as they used to be. So for us, the Melburnians amongst us will remember, entertainers like Izzy Dye, who is still doing, cabaret shows. He'd come on late at night and do a spruik for a late night TV ad, and I'm sure there were others around the country as well that used to do them too. Do you remember who your favourite was, Scott?
1: It was probably Izzy Dyer, also Hal Todd, who, as John on Facebook says, used to really string out the movies for hours and hours with anecdote stories and ad libs and live to air anecdotes. It was a different world.
0: It was.
1: And even TV advertising in the 80s and 90s was full of electrical goods wholesalers and restaurants taking advantage of the cheap rates.
0: Indeed.
1: during the morning.
0: Becoming
1: real celebrities at that hour of the morning.
0: I'm going to play you my favourite from Hal Todd, late night TV, 1981. This is a Melbourne late night infomercial, but listen to who he's talking about selling watches and all sorts of stuff, and they all sound like characters from Pulp Fiction. Have a listen to the great Hal Todd here.
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0: Sammy
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0: Sammy Glitter. 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Glitter was going to sell you the diamond ring.
1: Yeah.
0: Leon the Watch King was going to look after your watches, and Benny Baubles was going to be involved too. What a trio.
1: Yeah, during school holidays, I used to go to the Greater Union Cinema, which were next door to that establishment, which I think it specialised in state jewellery as well. And I was too scared to go in there. It reminded me of something from New York, and I just used to peer through the window and wonder whether I was looking at Sammy, Leon or Benny. I could never know.
0: Leon the Watch King. That's a great name for hip-hop artists these days. Yeah. You could certainly run with that. Do you reckon his real name was Benny Baubles and Sammy Glitter?
1: Yeah, he was born to be in the trade, as the jeweler. Do you think they were pseudonyms?
0: Do George in the Kemper. George, welcome to Overnights.
3: Yeah, I hope Sammy Glitter wasn't related to Gary Glitter.
0: Sammy Glitter. Oh,
3: yeah, g'day, Scott. I actually finally got to meet Scott face-to-face at Trevor Chappell's farewell OB at the Melbourne Museum, so that was a great pleasure to finally meet the great man face-to-face. So we had a nice kind of catch-up there. And thanks, Francis, for playing my City of Sydney by Tommy Leonetti, one of my absolute favourite torch ballads, right up there with I Left My Heart in San Francisco, I think New York, New York. And that version you played was actually not the version that was played at the end of the telecast for Channel 7. That was a more full orchestral arrangement.
0: Oh, really?
3: So, I could actually sing the lyrics of that entire song at one stage. So. Every night. Anyhow, yeah, so love that song. But there's actually an Excel Caprice punk version of that song as well, if you want to look it up.
0: Yeah.
3: If you heard it, yeah.
0: Were you a late-night TV watcher?
3: I'm up now, aren't I?
0: So indeed.
3: But I just wanted to mention something that is an interesting phenomenon late night, because a lot of the commercial TV networks, when they buy stuff from, say, a place like America, they often buy these job lots where they... to buy the popular shows, they also have to buy a lot of stuff that, you know, was maybe not so popular, like shows that got cancelled after a few episodes or only got one season and didn't find an audience or whatever. So they often get dumped late at night. But some of those shows can be absolutely amazing, like... there's one called Space Above and Beyond, which is sort of like a kind of Starship Troopers science fiction, where the Earth Marines fight these aliens that you never quite see. And there's you'd love this show, Francis. It's called Cult. It's about a TV show which has got strange little messages encoded with it, and there's a whole cult that develops around people trying to discover what they are. But the show seems to have this ability to make people go a bit crazy, and there's reporters trying to discover what the secret messages are. It didn't last very long, maybe less than a season, but it is way out there. And it's the kind of stuff you can find, actually, that you never see it anywhere else. You know?
0: No, I'm going to look that up on YouTube for sure. Good on you, George. Thank you for that. Did you ever see Tony Leonetti perform?
3: Me?
0: Yeah, Tommy Leonetti. Did you ever see him?
3: No. He's a Las Vegas kind of entertainer that came to live in Australia.
0: Yeah.
3: Italian background, obviously. But I'm sure he would have performed in the clubs here because he lived here. But I was a bit young, unfortunately. I would have loved to have seen him.
0: Oh, well, Virginia Booker from Booker Bay tells us that Tony Leonetti was an American who lived out here, as you said, George, for a few years with his wife Cindy and daughter Kim. He did a weekly family variety show on Channel 7. Tiny Tim was one of his guests. Hmm. There you go. I don't know that one, but that's one for you, Scott, to check out.
1: On that too, yeah, it shows they don't know what to do with, they throw in the late night time slot. There's one at the moment. Did you see 30 Rock?
0: Yeah, it was great.
1: With Tracy Morgan. So Tracy Morgan's got a sitcom on free-to-air 7 at the moment called Fall and Rise of Reggie Dinkins. Now, I don't know whether it's on the back of something like Ted Lasso, but it's like a mockumentary about this footballer falling on hard times in America. And you sort of think they might be able to find an audience for it, but they mightn't be able to deal with it. So, yeah, they've put it on at 11:30 at night, so you have to really hunt down these shows.
0: Which is what... Channel 10 did with The Wire, didn't it? Which is an all-time classic TV series now, one of the classics of modern television. But that was sort of messed around on Channel 10 because they were a bit afraid of the content, and it was on late at night and at different times, like they did with The West Wing too. That used to pop up at 11 o'clock, 12 o'clock, whenever they liked. They didn't know what to do with it.
1: And, yeah, Dan on Facebook mentions they used to do that with all the Star Trek franchises, like The Next Generation and Deep Space Nine and Voyager. Dan says they would always be on after Nightline with Jim Whaley, which in those days you probably would have had to have a recording device to record them, because it might be a bit of a challenge to keep up with them at, you know, coming at 11 o'clock every Thursday or Wednesday nights.
0: We've got an SMS, a message coming through from Gus in Gosford here on Overnights with Scott Goodings, the TV freak. I remember the 2000s. There was late night psychic readings on TV for a price, of course. Do you remember the late night TV psychic, Scott?
1: I do. There were those 00055 numbers, weren't they?
0: Oh, that's what that was. Okay.
1: One that I got addicted to one night, because they tend to play them over and over, and it was about 10 years ago, and it was on Channel 10. All of a sudden, I was watching it, and I heard this voice, and I realised it was someone putting on, like, an American voice to try and impress me, you know, because Americans do infomercials better, and it was Bartholomew John, you know. From
0: Young Doctors.
1: And the face of...
0: He wasn't Ronald McDonald, is it?
1: Ronald McDonald. But all of a sudden it was Air Supply, the two Air Supply guys, introducing a sort of 70s hits compilation. And it went for about half an hour with those Russell and, I can't remember the other one's name, Russell, and talking about, you know, the 70s hits they loved, and you could buy this CD. And it got the stage where I think I was watching it like three times a week because I just picked up.
0: Then you wake up and put on your favourite Air Supply record.
1: It was like in the lounge room discussing 70s hits. It was almost like, you know, Molly or Donnie Sutherland interviewing him, or Richard Wilkins.
0: Getting plenty of messages coming through texts about their favourite late-night TV commercials, because often, as you said, Scott, local businesses love to advertise late at night because that's when it was cheapest. And this message has come through about this. I do not know this one, but thank you for sending it through from Simo in Newcastle. Early morning TV ad. Chris Marshall's Pianos, yeah. Villawood Road, Villawood. He says, I've never heard anyone speak so quickly and get their value for money from an ad. Let's have a listen to see just what Chris Marshall was up to.
4: Hi, I'm Chris Marshall from Chris Marshall's Organ and Piano Centre. It's January and our mad January Organ and Piano Warehouse sales just started.
0: This just shot.
4: If you want to buy cheap second-hand pianos, we've got some for $100. They're bombs, but they're here anyway.
0: There he is, going at a million miles an hour. Chris Marshall from 1986.
1: It was a world in the 90s where, like, Channel 10 would network from Sydney, so they'd be playing Prisoner at 3 o'clock or 4 o'clock in the morning, so some of us would be recording it, and then all of a sudden the other fascination would be getting these car yard ads from Parramatta Road and Chris Marshall and his collection of pianos and organs. So yeah, that was an introduction to the Sydney TV culture for me.
0: Ross has given us a call from South Australia. Where in South Australia are you this morning, Ross? G'day.
5: I'm in Strathclyde. Okay, the Night Stalker. I came across that in the late 70s, right? That scared the bejesus out of me,
0: yeah,
5: right?
0: Still would.
5: But there was the worst one. I don't know if his name was Chuck Norris, right? It was about a werewolf.
0: A werewolf?
1: Oh, the Night Stalker werewolf episode.
5: Okay, I can do vampires, I can do zombies, werewolves.
1: Do you remember the plot line of that? It was Carl Kolchak, the reporter and, you know, main character in the show, went on a cruise, and the plot line was there was a werewolf on the cruise liner.
5: Okay, he had quite a few. I watched maybe four or five series of his. Okay, that was scary. But this was a werewolf, right? And it was about 1980, and I think Chuck Norris or someone like him. It scared the bejesus out of me.
0: Yeah, that still is. When was the last time it was on television, The Night Stalker, Scott? Because it's one of those classics that doesn't get the props it deserves.
5: You have to round it up on, you know, what we do on these things now. But Night Stalker, believe you me, that's like kindergarten compared to this thing that I saw with Chuck Norris. It was someone like him, right? And it was in 1988.
0: Ooh. We'll have to track it down, Roz, and find out what it is.
1: I think it was Chuck Connors, and it was on late at night too, yeah, about, like you said, a werewolf, yeah. But a serious one, not like Teen Wolf. It was a student who, you know, turned into a werewolf.
0: Thanks for your call, Roz. Let's head to the Gold Coast. Beth, how are you? Welcome to ABC Radio Overnights and talking late night TV, early morning TV with Scott Goodings.
6: Hello, how are you?
0: What do you remember about it?
6: I remember the 7 p.m. It was around that time we had Big Dog come on and tell us we'd had a good day and it was time to go to bed. And it's a vivid memory.
0: And would you?
6: Well, yeah, Mum made us. We had to.
0: But Big Dog made you.
6: Yeah, we need that now for our kids.
0: Bluey needs to come back after the news and just do a public service announcement on ABC TV telling them that it's time for sleep. Is that what you're saying?
6: Yeah.
0: I think you're onto something.
6: Yep, exactly. Yep, we need to do that.
0: Thank you, mate. Thank you for calling.
6: No worries. Thanks, guys.
0: 1-300-800-222. 1-300-800-222 is the number to call. So the late night TV bleeds into the early morning stuff. So as a kid, if I got up early enough, I might get to see an episode of Samurai with Shintaro. Yeah. And occasionally, sometimes the Littlest Hobo would be on before the Thunderbirds. But I'm sort of like doing cutoff point 4 a.m. to 6 a.m. That's when those ones would land.
1: Yeah, coming home as well. It was I think Channel 9 was the one that always ran. So it was always that the midnight movie would finish or the late night movies would finish. And then, yeah, we'd be into Samurai or Thunderbird. Yeah, Thunderbirds. And one of those Seaway or Danger Man or Gideon's Way. And then perhaps what was it called? Go Health. It used to be an exercise show on before the cartoon started.
0: Which is exactly how you used to want to watch, or something after you come home from a gig at 3 a.m.
1: Limber up.
0: Limber up before
1: do
0: bedtime.
1: Do your calisthenics before you hit the hay.
0: I don't think so. 1-300-800-222 or 0437-774-774. Talking late night TV with Scott Goodings, the TV freak. Hey, Scotty, when did CNN and the American networks start to broadcast into Australia? And there was a period there where we would get those morning programs overnight too, wasn't there?
1: Yeah, I think in the mid-80s, 7 started playing NBC's Today Show. With originally, I think it was Jane Pauley and Brian Gumbel. And that became very addictive too, because you'd be watching the first half hour and before you knew it, you would have watched 2 hours of the Today Show. And then I think CNN start around the time of the first Gulf War?
0: Yeah, it was just before that, but that's when we really came into its own as a news service, and we were all watching the Australian reporter on CNN, whose name was
1: Peter Arnett.
0: Arnett, that's him, yeah. Brilliant reporter in Baghdad.
1: Yeah, and Wolf Blitzer, who is still on CNN to this day, yeah. The other thing about that is I thought something might interest you. You know, we have ABC Parliament, Parliamentary Question Time. They repeat that at night.
0: Yes.
1: About 12:30. What they did about 10 years ago in England, and I think you should move there for this, the BBC Parliamentary Channel, you know what they started playing in Midnight to Dawn? They started playing replays of past general elections. Now, I am totally serious. There is an idea. Because the reason I say there'd be an audience for it, because do you remember also the ABC in the mid-00s with Lex, the late, great Lex Marinos, started playing late night legends where they had sporting coverage of sports played in the 70s and 80s. Like you had touring cars from 1970, you had Bathurst from 1950s. You had tests between Australia and England, 70-71. So occasionally the networks can be a bit innovative and a bit creative in looking after this late-night crowd who want to see some, decent TV late at night.

0: Not just infomercials.
1: Indeed. Well, infomercials are still my favourite thing. And the greatest of them all, I'm going to play you to say goodbye, Scotty. This is Izzy Dye, who is a cabaret legend in Australia. Still is. I think he's still going around doing live performances, but he was a staple of late-night television back in 1981. And this is him on his Midnight to Dawn. He was the host of Midnight to Dawns on one of the commercial channels. And this is him at his very best.
2: Hi, I'm Izzy Dye. Midnight to Dawn ads here at Channel 9 have been a huge success since we began in 76. Clients like Jeff Brady Holden, Michael's Corner Store, Hillier's Disco, and many more have had great success with their
1: late night ads. So he's pitching the late night ads. Hillier's Disco, Scott.
0: Yeah, I think I used to see him in the beach hosting Miss Beach Girl for 3XY.
1: And you can give, during business hours, give Rita a call on a phone number that is only 5 digits long. There you go. Different times. Scotty, been a lot of fun.
0: No worries, Fred, to see you.
1: We'll talk again very soon. Scott Gooding's talking TV with us and talking late night TV with us here on ABC Radio. Overnights, it's radio that we love. And in a moment, we're heading to the States, to Los Angeles, in fact, to catch up with Brian Curtis, editor at large with The Ringer and the Press Pass podcast, to talk to us about what's been happening in the US.

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1: This is Overnights with Francis Leach.
0: And wherever you are around Australia, good morning. Hope you're having a good one, whatever you're up to. Time for us to head across the Pacific now and catch up with our dear friend Brian Curtis. Curtis, editor-at-large at the Ringer Network and also host or co-host of the Pressbox podcast. And he joins us from Los Angeles this morning, his time. And how are you, Brian?
2: Yeah, I'm great. Wonderful to hear your voice, Francis.
0: And yours too, my friend. Did you go out and did you rush out to buy your LA Olympics tickets? Because they went on sale, didn't they, today?
2: They did. It wasn't exactly a rush because you had to join a lottery, which I won, at least won the chance to buy tickets. And then, you know, we look at this website and you see all these intriguing options. Handball, women's cricket, men's baseball, men's volleyball. And then, and this is kind of a public service message to the people of Australia and Brisbane specifically, you see the price next to the tickets.
0: Oh, wow.
2: $500 for a preliminary men's baseball game. Whoa.
0: Starting price. Ouch.
2: I know, and that's per ticket, right? So presumably I wouldn't want to go to these games alone. I would want to bring my family.
0: And, so, that's a baseball. What would it cost to be at, say, the you know, the track and field event for a major blue ribbon final like the 100 meters?
2: Oh yeah, and track and field was the same way, right? You could just imagine those prices. So you know, I'm like you. I love sports. I've never had a problem, you know, flushing tons of money down the toilet on sports tickets before, but I am pausing slightly before I push that button.
0: You might need to go for one of the minor sports like European handball and just spend the next 3 years, you know, boning up on that, becoming an expert, and you might get a cheaper ticket.
2: I would be alone in Los Angeles as a handball expert, so that might be my path.
0: You might make it your special lane. You can turn that into your thing.
2: I love it.
0: What's the vibe like for the Olympics in Los Angeles? Of course, the LA hosted the Olympic Games in 1984. So, you know, not too recent history, but recent enough. And, of course, the US just hosted the World Cup, a very successful tournament in so many ways. Is there an appetite for it in LA for the return of the Olympic Games?
2: There definitely is. I think what's a little bit different, and this reflects how we're thinking about the Olympics in modern times, is we're not building tons of stadiums here. The stadiums that exist are the places where the Olympics are going to be held. So the Coliseum, where you mentioned the Olympics were in 1984, that will be the host of track and field. SoFi Stadium, which is where the Los Angeles Rams play in the NFL, that will be swimming. Be interesting if we'll have 75,000 people watching swimming. I'm not sure how much you're going to be able to discern from the top of the upper deck. So I'd say it's a kind of excitement, but it's just a little different in the sense that the city is not getting a massive remodeling like the White House is. It's, you know, the Olympics are going to slide in 2 years and people are excited, but that's about where it is right now.
0: Yeah, I guess that means also the city isn't shelling out huge amounts in expense to sort of build stadiums that might have minimal return. So I guess there's a win in there as well.
2: Absolutely. We have no shortage of stadiums at present, so I don't think we need to build too many more.
0: Now, let's turn our attention to election season, because it is coming up. Of course, November is the midterm elections, and it's starting to heat up as we head towards that final quarter of the year and the elections right upon us. And some crazy stuff going on. Tell us about the contest in Alaska, where there are two Dan Sullivans and they're running against each other in the same election. Vote one, Dan Sullivan, but which one?
2: Oh my gosh, this is the funniest story in American politics right now. So yes, Alaska is a big Senate race. The Democrats need to take 4 seats to take back the Senate. And the sitting Republican senator's name is Dan Sullivan. The Democrats have their own candidate. And then there's a third candidate whose name is also Dan Sullivan. And this other Dan Sullivan is a bit of a mystery man. He's a retired teacher. He's a volunteer firefighter. He has done almost no campaigning for this election.

0: And as you can imagine, Francis, all the Republicans are saying, wait a second, this is a dirty trick from the Democrats. You're putting the man with the same name on the ballot in hopes of confusing just enough Republican voters that you will win the seat. And Alaska, of course, only has 750,000 people, so it would not take that many people voting for a Dan Sullivan they didn't intend to vote for to actually swing this thing.
1: So what can be done about it? Are they saying he needs to get out of the race just because he has the same name as another candidate?
0: That's what's so funny. So the other Dan Sullivan, if we can continue to call him that, won a court victory. He gets to stay on the ballot. And then the primary was last night. And Alaska has kind of a funny rule where the top four vote getters from the primary get to proceed to the general election in November. Well, Senator Dan Sullivan last night finished second, and the other Dan Sullivan finished third. So we will have two Dan Sullivans in the race.
1: Oh, wow. There you go. And there's no way that they can differentiate which Dan Sullivan you are voting for. So in an Australian election, you might have, say, Francis Leach, and then you would have your party affiliation alongside your name in the ballot paper. Is that the case in the United States? So would you have Dan Sullivan Republican, or is it just the name of the candidates?
0: Well, they have different middle initials. I don't know how helpful that is for your average voter. But yes, so the Dan J. Sullivan will be identified as the U.S. Senator, and the other Dan Sullivan will be identified by his profession. That's about what it is. But again, you know, you talk about a couple thousand votes. Yeah. Seemingly every American election is nail-bitingly close and goes deep into the hours. Alaska hours are even deeper because it's in a different time zone. So we could have, you know, a very, very interesting result on November 3rd, or maybe November 4th, to be more exact, that swings control of the whole Senate.
1: It does. It's not quite Count Binface as it was for Nigel Farage, but it's heading in that direction.
0: Yes, absolutely. I mean, and this is, again, if we go back in a few years and write a book about this election, this other guy lives on a remote island in Alaska. A New York Times reporter flew out the other day to interview him, and they sat on a log watching humpback whales surface in the distance. I mean, this could be the gentleman that holds the fate of American politics in his hands.
1: Would be the perfect addendum to the Trump era for sure. Speaking of Trump, Natalie Harp has been a loyal servant for the president for a very long time. The woman that's been referred to in Maggie Haberman and Jonathan Swan's book, Regime Change, as the human printer, because she follows President Trump around printing out articles for him and praise that he receives, and is always just one step behind the president. But she's come into focus in recent times about her relationship with the president and what her role is. And there's some crazy stories emerging.
0: Some crazy stories. So Natalie Harp has been a person whom the press has been reporting about for quite a while, just because of what you mentioned, right? The human printer, this acolyte of Donald Trump who seems enormously loyal to him. Then what happened the other day was that John Ossoff, who is a senator from Georgia, one of those big Senate races the Democrats are focusing on, they need to keep him in the body in order to get control of it. He came out and made a comment that Donald Trump liked traveling with Natalie. Okay, Donald Trump, he has less interest in governing and more interest in traveling with Natalie, meaning Natalie Harp. Well, this gave the media here and political people of all stripes a chance to talk about this person. So here's a woman who's a young executive assistant to the president. There's been a lot of, you know, innuendo. Oh, what's her relationship really like? We don't really know. But we've spent the last 24 to 48 hours here just thinking about this woman. Who is she? Why is she so loyal to Donald Trump? And what role does she possibly play in the White House?
1: It's a crazy story, too, because there is reporting in the Times also about one moment when President Trump was out of office and he was facing a trial in New York City, and he was heading down to the court, and she was still working for Trump at the time, and she decided that she wanted to go, but there wasn't enough room to travel with the then former president. What happened?
0: Well, she scrambled into the trunk of an SUV.
1: She got in the boot of a car, as we would say.
0: The boot of a car, yes, if we can speak Australian here. And she rode there in order to be at Donald Trump's side. And that's what's so funny about her relationship with him, right? There are plenty of people that are devoted to Donald Trump politically and otherwise. But she has always wanted to be in Donald Trump's presence. You know, part of the reporting in that book was that she was leaving him notes in various places talking about how devoted she was to him. And Trump even made a comment saying, you know, all you people who work in the White House, when I'm gone, you'll move on to other things. But Natalie will be devoted to me. And that apparently includes being devoted in the boot of a car.
1: And on that, we say goodnight, because I don't think it's going to get any better or any weirder. Thank you, Brian. Always great to catch up. We'll chat again in the next few weeks.
0: Thank you so much, Francis.
1: Brian Curtis, editor-at-large with The Ringer. Check out his podcast, The Press Box, as well, on your favourite podcast platforms. We'll catch up with him from Los Angeles again in a couple of weeks' time.
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1: In a moment, Christine Gordon's going to talk books with us, community engagement and program manager with Readings. We'll talk about a couple of novels that she's been reading that she thinks will be great. 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
0: Open Line will be coming up after the news. We want to take your calls on 1300 800 222 and SMS 0437 774 774. Whatever it is that you want to talk about, we'll be happy to chat about it. And, of course, a little later on, we will be also having a look at the news from around the country from the last 24 hours in the state of the nation. So that's all ahead of us here on this Thursday morning. Hope you're having a good one, whatever you're up to.
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0: ABC Radio Overnights, Francis Leach with you. Now,

0: when I'm not here with you, I like to read. I love to read. And I thought you probably do too. So it's time to find someone who can talk to us regularly about books and writing and some new adventures to take between the pages. And Christine Gordon is that person. Christine is the head of public engagement with Readings, and she joins us regularly here on Overnights to discuss books, writing, and something new for you to explore. Morning, Christine. Welcome to the program for the first time.
1: Thank you so much for having me, Francis. What a great to be here. Well, and hello, everyone out there.
0: It's great to have you. It's great to share some time with someone who also loves to get lost in books. And there's so many places we could start, but we thought we would start with something that you are currently really deep into, and it's a series of books, I guess, that deal with the theme of fear.
1: You know, it's interesting, Francis, because I didn't set out to read books that dealt with fear. It's just when I started thinking about all of the books that I've read over the last couple of months, I started to think about what were the themes that bring all of these books together. And it seems to me that at the moment, authors are grappling with their readers' fear of a whole range of different situations. And then I started thinking about the world in general, and the two just seem to fit so beautifully together and so sadly together. Like, how awful is it that we as a bunch of readers are finding the words in the books for all the things that we're frightened of?
0: But it's important to be able to do that, isn't it? Because it helps us make sense of events that are beyond our control and give context to things that are happening in the world. And there is, you know, a great release in that, a sense of community. These are shared experiences as well. That's the beauty of the literature. So tell us about Elizabeth Strout's book, The Things We Never Say, and why that one struck a chord with you.
1: So this is an interesting one from Elizabeth Strout. Like, we all have known and loved her books for many, many years, the whole sort of series that she's done with Lucy Barton and Olive Kittredge. But this is one of her, this book here is a sort of standalone. It's not going to be a series. And it's about this wonderful man called Artie Dan. And he is a history teacher, and he's just feeling completely overwhelmed by the world. There's this great sort of part in it where he says that each day, it just, the list just keeps growing. You know, he's talking about the American politics. He's talking about the rise of AI. He's talking about his own marriage. And really, essentially, it's about all the stories that people keep that are in his life. And I get that feeling sometimes too when I look around at a readings bookshop or at a literary event, and I think all of these people in the audience have their own story. And this is Elizabeth Strout's story of Artie Dam and how he keeps secrets for other people. People tell him their stories, and he keeps them close to him. But of course, that in the end has an impact. Have you read any of Elizabeth Strout?
0: No, but I want to because a couple of people in my life, like yourself, love her work. So this sounds like my kind of book. And it's amazing if somebody like Elizabeth Strout can tap into a contemporary feeling in time that actually, you know, is in syncopation with what's actually happening in the world, because often, you know, writing is a gestation that can take a long period of time, and you might be able to write with retrospect, but it sounds like this book is very much in sync with what's happening right now.
1: It's exactly right, and it's actually one of the very few times Elizabeth Strout, I think, has been so overtly political in her writing. This is her, in a way, I felt, grappling with the grief of America. There's a line in the here where she says, "The election came and went, half the country was stunned, the other half jubilant." And that line is just on one page, the whole, that's it, just a spare page with just those lines on it. So you know immediately exactly where Elizabeth Strout is standing. And she talks about the American presidency, she talks about immigration in this book, she talks about the hopes for young people. So I can feel like it's a very personal story for her. Of course, I've never met her. I don't even know why I can say these enormous statements to you.
0: But that's the beauty of reading, isn't it? You feel like you can connect with the writer.
1: Yeah, it is. And she goes on and she says, every day, on and it went.

0: And as Artie watched all of these things, he slowly understood what he had felt on the day of the election. His country, writes Elizabeth Strout, was committing suicide.
1: Can I just say about that too? Because here's something that gives context to why that resonates with me. My wife and I, Lynn, we were actually in Atlanta volunteering for the American Civil Liberties Union through that period of the last election. And on it, we were election observers. We were neutral election observers on election day in 2024. So we were there when it happened.
0: What an incredible experience for you. Did you feel like that? Did you feel like it, Francis, that this country was committing suicide?
1: Well, we certainly felt prior to the election, living in Atlanta and living in the old traditional African-American neighborhood of Atlanta and Sweet Auburn, where Dr. King's office was, his old office was across the road and the Ebenezer Baptist Church was just up the corner, and we were working within that community and seeing the level of poverty and dislocation desperation of people, that the country was coming apart. The next day after the election, it felt like there was a massive cleave and that it was going to be very, very hard for these two things ever to come together again. Genuinely felt that as a really seismic moment, regardless of your politics, that the gap between the two sides of this polarized community was going to be almost impossible to bring together.
0: I think people, when they talk about Elizabeth Strout's writing, they often talk about her almost ambitious empathy for other people, that she works so hard to try and get the stories of ordinary folks and make sure that people know about them. And that's why her books have resonated with so many readers across the world. In this one, she does talk about how everyday gestures can have a huge impact on another person's life. And in that way, she does give us some hope. In the same way, when I think about you, Francis, over there doing some volunteer work, I'm like, the world is okay. There's still good people out there trying to make sense of it and trying to make it a little better for everyone. And I think this is what Elizabeth is also doing with this book.
1: I can't wait to read it. It's called The Things We Never Say by Elizabeth Strout. We're speaking with Christine Gordon, who's our bookworm here on ABC Radio Overnights, and we're talking about the theme of fear. And much closer to home, Romy Ash's new book, Mantle. Now, Romy is a young Australian author. Her debut book, Floundering, was much loved. And Mantle has just hit the shelves, hasn't it? And it's set in Tasmania. What's the kernel of this story here, Chris?
0: All right, so here we are. We've got a young woman that's gone. Her name is Ursula, and she's gone to help her mum, who's got a mysterious illness. So she's headed over to Tasmania to look after her. She knows that her mum is dying, and while she's there, she gets a rash. And as her mum dies, before too long, there's other people in this town in Tasmania getting this rash. And in a way, this rash is used, I guess, as some sort of linkage to crime and anxiety. It refers back to 2020. It refers back to our first sort of fear of the unknown, fear of what's in the air, how viruses are spread. Because it's very clear that this rash is going to take the world down. This rash is something quite new, and before too long, everyone in Tasmania, in Australia, in the world, is going to have this rash.
1: Yikes.
0: I don't want to give too much away. It was a type of book, though, when I read it, finished it quite late at night, and I had to walk around the house. I couldn't go back to sleep. There's no way that I would be able to sleep these sort of images in my mind. I had to sort of shake them loose. She's that type of writer. She gets in under your skin. And the descriptions of this rash and sort of the demise, if you like, of humanity are so dreadful, so realistic, that I really needed to go outside and look at the stars and do some deep breathing after it.
1: Is it one of those books, Chris, a bit like Cormac McCarthy's The Road, that as soon as you start reading it, you feel your throat constricting and your hands getting sweaty?
0: A little bit. A

0: little bit like that. I can't believe you brought up the road. Honestly, I remember reading that and it took me about a year to get over it. I think Mandel is going to do the same sort of thing. Yeah.
1: So do you have to? Do you have to be brave to read it? You have to be in the right frame of mind to get through this.
0: You know what?
1: Gripping
0: read
1: novel.
0: It during the daytime. Don't read it at night. That would be my advice. Don't read it near dinner time. Don't read it anywhere where your imagination is just ready to leap off into something else. Read it in broad daylight, hopefully by a swimming pool. Maybe there's a cocktail next to you. Like, really, you have to do the exact opposite of what's going on just to feel okay. But I was interested because there's lots of books coming out about climate anxiety. And of course there is. Everyone's anxious about it. Romy is trying to give us an extra nudge in that direction. And good on her for doing that.
1: Romy Ash's book is called Mantle, and one for those who want to feel a little sweat under the collar and live through a cataclysmic event. But hopefully there's something that brings you out the other side of it that with a bit of hope. Is there a ray of hope in Romy's book?
0: Look.
1: Don't give it away.
0: The only clue I'm going to give to you is that the salmon swim free. That's all I can say.
1: That's enough. That's enough. I'll go with that. And just to finish, I do want to talk to you about Meg Mason's new book, Sophie Standing There, as well. And this book sort of like is about a different take on things. It's where her main protagonist becomes obsessed with a writer, isn't it?
0: She does. But she's a really the main protagonist is this lovely woman, Sophie, who works for a writer's festival. And she's just recently divorced. And she's lonely, so she actually becomes obsessed with someone like Elizabeth Strout, not in personality, but someone of that caliber, someone who's got international fame, who's on podcasts, who there's interviews, who teaches, who's sort of everywhere in that sense. And Sophie finds learning and connecting with this author in her own mind as a way to combat her own loneliness. And even though Sophie's got friends, Sophie's got colleagues, she still feels isolated. And it's this imaginary friend, if you like, this author, that becomes her saviour until she meets her in real life.
1: Oh, I've had that experience. Never confuse the art and the artist.
0: Oh, we've all had that experience, Francis. And it's left us all feeling a little bewildered.
1: But it's a good read.
0: It is a delightful read. Meg Mason is smart and she's funny and she can do a sort of a rollicking good story. You know, you feel the arc going. You understand that she's on your side. She's on Sophie's side. It's a joy to read. It's the type of book that you'd be taking on holidays. You'd be happy to read it just as you were snuggling down to sleep. It's a joy, page in, page out. It's wonderful. It's wonderful.
1: Excellent. A nice antidote to, or, you know, nice aperitif to Romy Ash's Mantle.
0: Do you know? It really is. And just wonderful that over this last few minutes we've just been talking about these beautiful female authors.
1: Indeed.
0: So that's nice, isn't it? Yeah.
1: More of that, I say. Hey, Christine, it's been great to have you on the program for the first time. We should do it again maybe next week or the week after when you're available. It's always great to talk good books.
0: I would love that. I would really love that.
1: Thank you, Christine.
0: See you soon.
1: Christine Gordon there from Readings, who's our bookworm here on ABC Radio Overnight. It's the book she mentioned, Elizabeth Strout's The Things We Never Say, Romy Ash's Mantle, and Meg Mason's Sophie Standing There, here on ABC Radio Overnights.
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4: ABC News with David Rollins. A former colleague and partner of Australian aid worker Zomi Franklin says he's disappointed by, but not surprised, after an Israeli investigation cleared senior commanders of criminal wrongdoing over an attack that killed her and six colleagues. The idea

0: Today, two of Ukraine's key anti-corruption agencies published excerpts of intercepted conversations between members of what they call a criminal group discussing ways of, laundering money to pay bribes. And they said that this group includes former and current members of parliament.
1: The federal government's gambling advertising reforms have cleared parliament after Labor struck a deal with the coalition to secure support. Kaveh Akbari has the details.
2: The new laws will tighten restrictions on gambling advertising across television, radio, online platforms and live sport. Television ads will be capped during restricted periods, while stronger blackouts will apply around live sporting events, and gambling advertising will be banned in sporting venues. Coalition amendments will also result in the establishment of a national register allowing Australians to opt out of receiving gambling ads online. The legislation will now go to the Governor-General for royal assent, with most of the changes due to begin next year.
1: Social Services Minister Tanya Plibersek says sporting codes must use their authority to set standards for behaviour in public life. At least five Sydney Swans AFL players are linked to an investigation of an alleged sexual assault, but no charges have been laid. The same players have been banned for the remainder of the season for breaching the club's standards by going out late, drinking and bringing women to their hotel. It is not suggested that any of the five players are being accused of sexual assault. Ms. Plibersek says it's important that sporting clubs show they take these matters seriously.
3: Sporting codes, teams like the Swans have an incredibly important role in our community. They are the people boys and young men look up to. They're their heroes, they're role models. And I am really pleased to hear some of the measures that the club's taken today.
1: Australian tennis player Nick Kyrgios has apologised following his provisional suspension from the professional tour after a positive test for cocaine. Europe correspondent Elias Kluwer has the story.
4: He says he made a huge mistake and he wants to take full responsibility for it, apologising to his fans, his friends, family and sponsors. He said that he didn't want to make any excuses for the mistake he's made here, but he did say that he wanted to provide some context, and that context is that according to him, the last few years have been extremely difficult as he experiences the ongoing toll of injuries. He's had a long career now in international tennis, and so the mental and physical toll of those injuries, sort of explaining his actions with that, in that context.
1: More than 100 people have reportedly been killed in a gold mine collapse in the Central African Republic. Aid workers say the incident occurred on Tuesday at a mine located near the country's border with Cameroon. Local officials say the death toll is likely to rise, with a significant number of people still unaccounted for. A tobacco store in Melbourne's inner north has been rammed by a stolen car twice in 2 days. Police say a red Toyota Corolla was reversed at speed into the Northcote shopping front late on Tuesday night, causing extensive damage. Two offenders wearing dark clothing were seen fleeing north along High Street. The same store was targeted in a similar ram raid early on Monday morning, with police investigating whether the incidents are linked. ABC News.
5: Good evening. Ollie Wickham with the weather for southern Queensland overnight. For the Wide Bay and Sunshine Coast, a partly cloudy day ahead, light winds and overnight temps down to 5 degrees, daytime max of 22. Partly cloudy for the Darling Downs and Granite Belt overnight, down to 3, a slight chance of a shower for the east, maximum temps in the low to mid-20s. Mostly sunny for the Maranoa and Warrego, with a temp range from 6 overnight up into the high 20s. Some patchy morning fog for inland districts throughout the listening area.
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8: Hello, welcome to your Thursday morning. Hope you're well. Hope your day started well, or if it's ending,

Have a good rest very soon. 6 minutes past four on the east coast of Australia. It's 24 to four in South Australia and the Northern Territory, and six past two in the west. Coming up, the open line, your calls are what we want. On the issues of the day, whatever it is that you want to bring to the table, here's your chance. 1-300-800-222 is our number. 1-300-800-222. And, of course, your text messages, SMS 0437-774-774. Send them through and we'll have a conversation about all of that and plenty more after the Swingers.

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1: That's right. 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Anything that you want to discuss, bring it to the table now. 1300 800 222 and your text messages on 0437 774 774. Get on the phone and be part of the conversation. That's what we're here for with the open line. Some of the things that have caught our attention is this from British actor and activist Peter Egan, who's been talking about the future of zoos. Now, many of us as children and even as parents probably have spent a lot of time in zoos, but Peter Egan thinks they might have had their time.
2: A sanctuary exists for the animals and a zoo exists for people. Zoos are a very Victorian concept, introduced into the UK and in America, I think, about 150 years ago. And then when we knew so little about animals and animal sentience, I just find the whole concept now of zoos outdated, restrictive and destructive.
1: Do you agree with Peter Egan, the British actor and activist, about zoos? Do you find them unsettling, or do you think they still have a place, or and maybe sanctuaries are the future? What's your most recent experience of zoos? Give us a call, 1300 800 222 and the text message line 0437 774 774. You can send through your thoughts there as well. One of the other issues, of course, it's continuing to be at the top of the news agenda for many people, is renting. This Sydney renting is rents in that part of Australia have increased again and have become quite problematic. And we want to know from you also, are rents still spiking in your town, regardless of the fact that in the last couple of quarters, house prices have started to ease off? Are rents still being a real problem? This is what some Sydney renters told the ABC's The World Today.
3: We used to rent for $680 and now it's up to $760. So it's increased like that much in just like 6 months. They've just put it up and given us no choice.
4: I'm lucky that my price hasn't gone up too high, but other people it's like 50, 50, 50, 50 every year. I've been lucky. I've lived in my house for 4 years, only gone up $15. So that's pretty good.
1: So there, what's it been like for you? If you are renting or you're in the renters market and you're looking, what's the state of play for you in your part of Australia when it comes to renting? Have you seen any reduction in rent costs in properties that are being advertised, or are they still going up and up and up and making it really difficult to be a renter? Give us a call. 1300 800 222 if that's something that you want to talk about as well. Well, the issue of investing in properties is another part of this puzzle. Investors making homes available for renting is a key element to actually being able to provide enough housing to people. And this is Nerida Collinsby, Chief Economist from Ray White, talking about that.
5: So if you have a look at a city like Darwin, for example, rents have almost doubled over the past 5 years. We've also got places like Perth where we don't have enough housing, and that's also flowed through to rent. So we can clearly see there's quite a lot going on. So that's our major concern with the budget, that it does pull back property investment.
1: There's the view from the real estate lobby there, Chief Economist with Ray White, Nerida Connorsby, about the way they're approaching the issue of rents and rental properties. Michelle O'Neill, the ACTU president, though, has a different view. She says we don't need to leave the solution for rents being affordable just to investors.
6: We used to build 1 in 10 new houses as public housing. Now it's 1 in 50. There's too many ways of getting out of what's called affordable housing. Often subsidies are given, it's meant to be affordable, and then over time it's not.
1: Michelle O'Neill, ACTU president, with her view on the rental crisis. What about yours? 1300 800 222 is the number. 1300 800 222. Love to hear from you if you're renting or you're looking to rent, and what the landscape looks like in your part of Australia, whether it's in a big city or regional view of things as well, because it's a different picture depending on which part of the country you're in, and it can vary quite wildly as well. So give us a call or send through an SMS on 0437 774 774. We're also talking about the future of zoos. Richard in Double Bay is on the line with us this morning here on ABC Radio Overnights. Good morning, Richard.
7: Good morning.
1: Zoos, are they done for? Are they past their time?
7: Oh, I think they are. I mean, I think it's a little unfair. I'm not too sure whether animals should be put in a cage. Maybe they're kind of a little bit domesticated and bred to be in a cage, but my humble opinion, I disagree with it.
1: Yeah, fair enough. I mean, I think we're beyond the age of cages for zoo animals, but yeah, they're in captivity still. So that is a fair point. Absolutely. I guess the one thing about zoos they would say is they do a lot of in zoo breeding programs to try to keep endangered species alive. They do a lot of reintroducing of endangered species into natural habitats. So it's not just a display experience anymore. They do a lot of work in terms of a conservation and trying to make sure they make a contribution to the future welfare of animals too.
7: Hey, look, I understand that. I went to the Sydney Zoo. I had some guests out from Estonia, and we went there in, it was late December, early January. And, I get that. However, would you like to be inside a box, in a cage, in a yard? Nah.
1: No, fair enough. It is a point of view that a lot of people share. Good on you, Richard. Thank you for that. 1-300-800-222.

is the number, 1-300-800-222. Renting situation, love to hear from you. Also, the situation with zoos. Is it something that you avoid these days and find them just pass their time, and that we need a better way to deal with our experience of nature and wildlife? Give us a call. Or you can also send us through an SMS, 0437 774 774. 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
0: And it's the open line taking your call. Zoos, have they got a use-by date and has it gone past? And also, really keen to hear from renters after the discussion was sparked again yesterday in Sydney and on the world today on ABC Radio around the fact that though house prices are coming off and there's a softening of the housing market, rents remain hard to bring down and it's still a real pinch in the pocket for so many Australians. Give us a call. Want to hear what your situation is, if you're looking for a rental property, but also if you are an investor as well. That's an important component of that because one doesn't exist without the other. What's the rental market like for you at the moment? 1-300-800-222, and you can send a text through to 0437-774-774. Let's head to Australind in WA and Andrea. Good morning, Andrea.
2: Yeah, good morning. And I was interested to hear you talking about zoos. Some of the zoos these days are beautiful, like the Perth Zoo. It's gorgeous. It's full of trees and they're not so much cages as little landscaped areas, or not so little even, landscaped areas with ponds and caves. And the animals, I don't think the animals would feel too stressed by them, really. Then in South Australia, you've got, and I think in New South Wales, you've got open plan zoos and acres you get around by bus.
0: Yeah, so zoos have changed a lot, haven't they?
2: They have, yes. I remember I've been to a zoo in Israel and they've got all these flamingos that stay there naturally. They're not hemmed in or caged in or anything like that, but just beautiful. These dozens of flamingos, which is pretty unusual to see. Just to see them like that.
0: Okay, so that's an important perspective because, the Werribee Open Range Zoo is another one. And there's Dubbo, there's an open range zoo as well where the animals. And if you do go, for instance, to the Werribee Open Range Zoo, it does feel like you're on an African savannah. I mean, it does.
2: Exactly.
0: It's quite extraordinary. Thanks for that perspective, Andrea. I really appreciate it.
2: And as you say, they're involved in breeding programs.
0: Yeah, they have a really important role to play. But I guess the argument is that you could still have a breeding program and have that stream of the zoology available without having animals in captivity. So, I think there's a fair argument to be, a discussion to be had there as well.
2: Well, I know in South Australia, they've got a zoo in town. I haven't been to that. I'm looking forward to that because they've got the pandas there. But they've got the open plain zoo. I've forgotten what it's called. And they interchange the animals. I don't know how often they change them, but they're breeding about on the open plain. And then the animals can come to town. So I think there must be quite a nice setup in town because they wouldn't bring them from the open plain into pokey little cages or pens or anything, would they?
0: No. Thanks for calling.
2: Good. Okay.
0: Let's head to Flemington in Melbourne. Hello, Bill.
3: Oh, g'day, Francis. Yeah. Freezing. I've been in Broome for 10 days.
0: So you're having a bit of a climate adjustment on return to home.
3: Yeah. Oh, yeah. I went up to Broome Cup and it was lovely up there. And Steve Pigram was playing at the races too. So that was another bonus. Yeah.
0: Oh, absolute legend of the Kimberley and Pilbara region.
3: Yeah. But I was talking to a real estate agent a few weeks back in Victoria. A lot of people got out of investment because they're paying a huge land tax now. And, around South Bank, it's about $700 roughly for a two-bedroom apartment.
0: Yeah, so the land tax is an issue, no doubt, particularly in Victoria where it's been an issue for people who've got investment properties and have decided that they're going to move on from those because they just feel that the tax burden is too high. So it's that balance, isn't it, between trying to free up the market but at the same time maybe losing the rental market because of that, and then people, if the demand for rental properties continues to grow, then naturally as supply comes down, price will go up.
3: Yeah, and also Victoria, they've brought in a lot of new laws for landlords, and that sort of really discouraged people, from, the bloke said a lot of people have got out, and there's a big shortage now.
0: Yep. Thanks for your call, my friend.
3: Thank you. Bye.
0: talk to you soon. Thanks to everybody who's given us a call here on the open line this morning. Hope you're well. I'm going to play you something now that I love. This is some new music for you. It's a little bit different, but I think this might be the song of the year from a young Englishman by the name of Joshua Idaheen. And it's all about the brilliance of the lyrics. The song is called Mum Does the Washing. I think you'll enjoy it.
4: The world according to your mum doing the washing. Capitalism. Your mum does the washing. You pay her a dollar. You get her to do your mate's washing. Your mate pays you $50. Communism. Your mum does the washing. You do the washing. Every night you salute a picture of your dad. Socialism. Your mom does the washing. You do the cooking. Everybody is happy in theory. Feudalism. Your mom does the washing and pays you tax. Colonialism. You barge into your mom's room, claim you discovered your mom's room, dump all your dirty clothes on the floor. Fascism. Your mom does the washing, and you are obsessed with her nose. Liberalism. You watch your mom do the washing and you feel really, really bad. Something must be done, you say. Something may or may not get done. Libertarianism. Your mom does the washing. You believe you did the washing. Religion. Your mom does the washing. You thank God. Atheism. Your mom does the washing. You make a 12-part YouTube video demanding peer-reviewed evidence that she did, in fact, do the washing. Zionism. You shoved your mom into the washing machine, and the spinning made her dizzy, and that dizziness made her vomit, and you point to that vomit and call it anti-Semitism. Americanism. Your mom does the washing. It's in the Constitution. End of discussion. Mansplaining. Your mom does the washing. You tell her how best to do the washing. You have never done the washing.

0: genitals and stuff. Pauline, there's a 70% chance you will do the washing on Saturday night. Come Sunday morning, it was 100% done by your mom. Africanism. You go to Benny's house. Benny's mom does the washing. You ask your mom why she doesn't do the washing. You do not survive the night. Feminism. Your mom insists you grow up and do your own washing. White feminism. Your mom hired a woman of color to do the washing. Male feminism. That one time I did the washing, I told everybody I did the washing. I blogged about it, bragged about it, took a selfie, Insta story, went on TV, won an Oscar, went on Fortnite, did a dance. I am an ally. Hashtag me too. Egalitarianism. That one time you did the washing is proof it's all equal. No one needs feminism anymore. Hip hop. Every day I'm hustling. Every day I'm hustling. When I bring the basket, mama puts the washing in. Narcissism. You look good in the clothes your mom washed. Surrealism. The washing does your mom.
1: Josh, you're eating there. Your mum does the washing. I heard that song a couple of weeks ago, and it is clearly my favourite tune of 2026. And I'm glad to be able to share the washing with you here on ABC Radio Overnights.
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1: Hope you're having a good morning. It's 4:30 on the east coast of Australia. It's 5 a.m. It's 4 a.m. in South Australia and the Northern Territory. And it's also 2:30 in the west. Now, it's been politically volatile times around the world, but it's even more so in India at the moment. Widespread protests last month led to the resignation of the education minister, Dharmendra Pradhan. Now, it was led by a student protest movement, which became known as the Cockroaches. Dr. Susan Ann Samuel has just returned from India to the UK. She's a lawyer, a postdoctoral researcher at International Climate Politics at the University of Leeds, and she's with us here on ABC Radio Overnights. Good morning, Dr. Samuel. How are you?
10: I'm good. Thank you, Francis. It's an honour to actually talk about this in the overnight.
1: Yeah, we were watching from afar as this bubbled away because the protest movement has been happening there for a couple of months. And it was about, was it not about the integrity of exams? What was happening and why were students so angry?
10: Yeah, so there's been a lot going around at the moment in India. And particularly, I would like to stress on how this whole thing actually came up with this one term of cockroaches. But if for a background, because people might think it is, you know, it's kind of like that derogatory term which was used against the students. But actually, when it was an oral hearing in the Supreme Court when the Chief Justice

0: spoke about some fraudulent degree holders, that this word and terminologies came up. And some of what he spoke, though later he clarified what he actually meant, at that time resonated with the young people and labeled them as unemployed, lazy and cockroaches and parasites. And so a 30-year-old student who was at the time studying in Boston University, Abhijit Dibke, he kind of like posted six words in the tweet. He's like, "What if all the cockroaches come together?" That kind of like gravitated a sense of belonging and sense of that anger, which was channeled to humor and satire, and students from across India and those who identified with a few of the injustices that has been happening with respect to educational system in India, they came together, and that's how the entire the process of calling for accountability came up. So the National Testing Agency kind of like found that there have been paper leaks on medical entrance exam, and that was kind of like one of the biggest exams where at least 1 million or 2 million people wrote and sat for exams, and nearly 21 students took their lives once the government told that the paper were leaked.
1: Wow,
0: So
1: so
0: that triggered.
1: yeah, it's really important to know because I guess the situation is it not that people invest so much in their education, and if the exams are being leaked, then somebody's paying for the exams and getting access to the paper and basically cheating, and those limited number of places which might be the difference between having that qualification and lifting your family out of poverty into the middle class is denied you because somebody's gaming the system.
0: Yeah, so there are so many allegations and patterns that needs to be recognized and understood. So one of the good things that came up from this movement and the protest was that a fast track court, and as well as the the paper leaks, there was a bill that was introduced in the legislative, I mean the parliament, that was passed. So there are reforms happening after the protests, but systemic understanding of what is going wrong and where, this is entirely something that needs to be monitored. And on the good side also, students feel far empowered to actually voice and to bring up issues. So it's not just the medical exams. There have been a few other, and as you rightly said, this is the only ladder. The educational system is the only ladder for communities and students from especially marginalized communities to come up. And if something is going wrong somewhere, and that ladder is cut, then that has to be literally rectified.
1: Dr. Susan Ann Samuel is with us from the University of Leeds, talking to us about the cockroach movement in India, which is a student-led protest movement which saw the removal of the education minister recently. Just give people a sense, Doctor, just how big these protests were.
0: Oh yeah, okay. That's the best part. I mean, like when you imagine India, it's all on numbers. I mean, like it's huge. India is huge. So when Abhijit Dibke, the founder of the CJP party, which is the Cockroach Janata Party, first posted these six words and created the website where a sign-up page was there, there were like thousand hundreds signed up in a day or two. That was the sheer number of the sign up of the form, whereas 22 plus million, 22 million and more followers on Instagram followed. And in the protests, at least 50,000 were there in Jantar Mantar, that is in Delhi, and across India there were other places in Mumbai, in Bihar, in Kerala, and you name.

0: And also the best part was that diasporas across the globe joined in. Like protests in Leeds was there, in London was there, Germany. And so yeah, it was quite global as well as it was national.
1: It's interesting also because the Modi government has been pretty much a mind unto itself and hasn't really bent to protest in the past. It's been really strong-minded in what it wants to do. So was it a surprise that they actually bent to the will of the students and removed the minister? And what does that say about the future of this young student movement?
0: Yeah, it's an interesting question and a thought because democracy has always been a vehicle that students and young people have. I see it as like whenever there is a friction or whenever the engine is not moving, you pour in your soul more and young energy give more oil and fuel to the engine. So I feel in India particularly, this has been a movement where everybody felt the pulse of democracy, especially the kind of democracy where check and balance was asked for, as well as there has been stance where the government took accountability and is still willing to take accountability too. So there is this to and fro of like there is a demand and we are demanding so much, and that too in sheer numbers. So I believe it's an ongoing process. India is a work in progress, as is most of the our countries. And so it has potential in which now that we see the empowerment, like say for instance, one of the beautiful examples was in my homeland, Kerala, just yesterday. When the vice chancellor of a university asked the students if they identified themselves as a cockroach or a lion, for the first time, when a person in authority was kind of like asking these students, the students were silent and they were laughing. They were silently giggling. So that kind of like joyful dissent is something new for India to grasp and understand. And it's quite unique in the sense that it is unique throughout the Gen Z protests. So it's kind of like a way in which I see perhaps the flavor and the color of democracy in itself is being revitalized for reinvigorating state institutions, whichever governance it is upholding.
1: Dr. Susan Samuels with us from the Uni of Leeds in the UK, talking to us about the student cockroach movement in India, which is changing the shape of politics in that huge country, which is such an important partner to Australia as well. Just to finish, will this party of young people, as a party of protest, it's sort of organic protest, but it's now a political party, the Cockroach Junta Party, the CJP. Now, running for office is very different to being a protest movement. How are they going to do it, and is there any chance they can be successful?
0: Yeah, so as I've mentioned earlier, this movement, one thing that was unique from other Gen Z protests is that they don't want to actually become a political party per se. So they haven't registered with the Election Commission, they haven't identified themselves as wanting for a vote bank, which is quite interesting in the sense that they currently, as far as I've understood, is like they want to stay as a political satire movement where they're monitoring educational reforms and they're targeting education per se. So the organizational structure is now set. There's a legal spokesperson, there's people, there's an other spokesperson people. And there are so many other people that is actually giving the organization a structure, but it's more sporadic. It's more evolving in the sense that for the last few couple of weeks or so or more, one of the key insights was Abhijit Dibke was actually in his hometown villages. He covered eight villages

0: going in person to all the government schools and investigating and monitoring how the living conditions are. And that brings me to the center of what my thought process throughout, especially when I was writing this article in the Conversation UK, was like, it brings to that economic, social, and cultural rights, where the right to education is not just in numbers or the checklist of how many schools or colleges are there, but how is the education being provided? Are the students being taken care of? Should the students jump through flooded waters to get to a school? Where's the safety? And are they being provided midday meals? And if so, what's the quality of food? Are they having diarrhea, or are they being fed or nourished? So it's kind comes to the sense of how these this movement per se, especially that shared identity and vision of young people, is for that targeted educational reform rather than a vote bank, because power until now has been read through the lines of who governs and holds authority. And now we're being rereading this through the lens of the Cockroach Party, that there is something new, that we can actually reinvigorate state institutions by constantly ensuring check and balance.
1: Good to talk to you, Dr. Samuel. It's an important issue because, as we said, there is a huge connection between Australia and India, and the shifting sands there will have an impact here as well. We appreciate you spending a bit of time with us on ABC Radio overnights.
0: Thank you, Francis.
1: Dr.
0: Good to talk
1: Susan,
0: to you.
1: you too. Dr. Susan Ann Samuel in Leeds, in the UK, University of Leeds, talking to us there about goings on in India with the student cockroach movement, which has seen a change of the education minister in India and a different way of doing politics for young Indian students. It's ABC Radio Overnights.

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1: And a girl like you here on ABC Radio Overnight. Plenty of text messages have been coming through this morning. Thanks for your contributions too. Keep them coming on 0437 774 774. Always love to be in conversation with you about the issues we were talking about on the open line. Hi, regarding zoos, what about their programs to preserve critically endangered species because of mankind's greed for forest products, mineral wealth sources, and generally land as well? The plight of beautiful orangutans come to mind, and by being able to view and consider the beauty, uniqueness, food, and habitats of diminishing population goes a long way to educating the public and also our young people about the plight of these animals. No, zoos are not all bad. Nor are they all great news, but they're not. They do serve as a purpose too. And whilst outdated, this is from Jarrell as well, whilst outdated zoos are not good, modern zoos have a vitally important role, even more so now in this age of AI screens, CGI, social influences and isolation. They are very uncomfortable and undeniable truth that these incredible creatures exist and we are responsible for their habitat. We cannot just flood social media with a message as well. So that's from Jarrell in Sarsfield talking about the role of zoos and how they might still have a place to play, a role to play in what is a changing world. So different perspectives, but important ones as well. Francis Leach with you. Hope you're well.

0: Seals and Croft. Here on ABC Radio Overnights, and for those of us who love the scent of jasmine, which is just on the wind where I am at the moment, a summer breeze. We're a long way from a summer breeze, but hopefully we've got a spring breeze coming our way soon in the southern part of the country where it's been a bit of a bitter cold winter time. Coming up in a moment, State of the Nation, we'll have a look at some of the big stories around the country. And we want to hear from you if you are a shift worker as well. Shift Workers of Australia, give us a call, 1300 800 222.
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0: Good morning. Kate Mead, ABC reporter, to join us after the next news to give us a look at the news that's happening today. We want to hear from shift workers as well. The shift workers of Australia, we're meeting you one by one. 1300 800 222 is our number. Or you can text through 0437 774 774. We're going to talk to a shift worker each day if we can. Find out what you do, what your time is like, your clock when you wake up, what the alarm is, how you cope, and why you're out there doing the work while everyone else is sleeping. So give us a call and get in touch. Time to have a look at what's been making news. Now, Aboriginal health groups are telling the federal and Northern Territory governments that a lot more work is needed to build on gains achieved in closing the gap in Indigenous life expectancy. ABC PM's Jane Barden took a look at one program that is making a real difference.
3: Very good. I'll just be taking the pass there again.
4: Eileen Hoosen says the treatment she receives has helped prevent her health condition from becoming severe. The Alice Springs Towncump resident is a patient of the Central Australian Aboriginal Congress Health Service.
5: I'm being treated for diabetes, but I'm a borderline diabetic thanks to the services that I get from Congress.
4: The Congress's acting chief executive, Dr. John Boffus, says it's encouraged people with chronic health conditions to seek help early. New research by the Menzies Health Institute has found over 50 years, the Congress, which receives federal government funding, has reduced preventable deaths in Central Australia.
6: So Aboriginal men, when Congress started, life expectancy was 47 years, it's now 65, and women are living to 70.
4: But the Northern Territory still has Australia's worst Indigenous life expectancy gap.
6: Because prevention requires action beyond the health system. We've got to address overcrowding, education, and lift people out of poverty.
4: In the NT's top end, on remote Elko Island off the Arnhem Land coast, community leader Helen Goyapul says families are losing too many loved ones to chronic disease.
7: They are dying, like only 30, 40, 50, taking heart attack all that time.
4: So they set up a group called Hope for Health with a healthy eating coaching program and cooking classes in the community. An evaluation by Melbourne University found it achieved health improvements, including reduced weight and blood sugar in participants.
7: This was changing like the weight and the sugar level, and it was working.
4: But the group hasn't been able to attract funding from the federal or NT governments. Both governments told the ABC they already fund the region's MeWatch Indigenous Health Service to fund preventative programs. MeWatch says it runs several anti-smoking, home hygiene and mental health programs. But the head of the Hope for Health group, Tim Trudgeon, is appealing to the governments to reconsider.
8: We really need to have more accountability within government around funding things that are supported by the community and known to work.
4: The federal government has increased funding to Indigenous health services by almost a quarter in the last 5 years. Groups lobbying for extra spending face an uphill battle.
0: PM's Jane Barden there on ABC Radio Overnights. Nestor Iracunda was one of the Socceroos stars of the World Cup. He's just signed to play in Portugal's top league, and yesterday he caught up with Hamish McDonald on ABC Sydney.
9: This How much of the World Cup changed things for you? I imagine you must have a sense of how big your name became here during that time. A nation of young kids chanting, screaming your name. Did that filter through to you? What did it mean to you?
10: Oh, It's hard to explain in the moment while the World Cup was going on, you know, it was just trying to stay focused and, you know, block out the noise. But it was so difficult, you know, when you get videos from family and they're sending videos of things happening in Melbourne, Sydney and Brisbane, Queensland, you know, all these people celebrating. So, I mean, it's hard to not focus on that stuff, and it gets you pumped up. And I was really emotional when I first seen the reaction to some of the fans' reactions to the goal. So, I mean, I'll never forget that moment. And I mean, yeah, no, the World Cup was something massive for me and, you know, for the country as well. You know, I feel like we had a really young squad when we went there this time around, and I feel like we've done pretty well. It's not the way we wanted it to go, but, you know, in the end, we gave it our all, and, you know, hopefully, and we hope that the nation's super proud of us. But yeah, no, the World Cup was a life changing moment for me. So yeah, super happy with that.
9: There was, you know, somehow, even as far away in America, the Socceroos sort of got dragged into the politics of the nation at the time, all this discussion of, you know, what Australia was, monoculture, whether the Socceroos are part of that. Were you aware of that all going on at the same time? There were so many that said, look, whatever your politics are, the young blokes in this team, that is what Australia is. And somehow you responded to that moment in a way that was, you know, it was quiet, it was silent, it was just you doing your thing. I wonder how much you were conscious of it.
10: No, of course, you know, we see, it's, I'm not going to lie to you, I see most of the things that are on social media. As much as I try to stay off of social media, you know, I see things like that. And, you know, I'm not the type of guy to go on and, you know, speak about these type of things, but, you know, it did make a lot of us boys angry, I won't lie. And it was disappointing, I guess, to hear, but there's not much I can do about it. There's not much the other boys can do about it, because at the end of the day, we're just doing our jobs and we're footballers. So, I mean, but it's really heartbreaking when you hear things like that. And, you know, obviously Australia is literally what it was at the World Cup, you know, a mixed boys playing in the team and boys from different backgrounds, you know, and it just shows what Australia can do. You know, Australia is the best, like a lot of boys have said before, probably the best country in the world, in my opinion. So, no, I just want to take this moment to thank Australia for what they've done for me. And, you know, just, yeah, beautiful country.
0: Young Socceroos star Nestore Irukunda speaking on ABC Sydney with Hamish McDonald. It's news time.
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0: Good morning, this is ABC News with David Rollins. The Israeli military has cleared its personnel of any wrongdoing in an attack which killed seven aid workers in Gaza, including Australian woman Zomi Franklin. Here's Middle East correspondent Matthew Doran.
1: Israeli forces opened fire on a number of World Central Kitchen vehicles, including the one Ms. Franken was travelling in back in April 2024, saying they believed a Hamas fighter had infiltrated the convoy. Despite acknowledging there were serious flaws in that assessment, an internal IDF investigation has cleared commanders responsible for ordering the strike of suspicion of criminal wrongdoing. The case sparked international condemnation and demands from the Australian government for full transparency from Israeli officials. Just before the IDF dropped the findings, Foreign Minister Penny Wong had been paying tribute to Ms. Frankham in Canberra, launching a new award in her honour.
0: Australians will be able to block gambling advertising across their online accounts under reforms that have now passed federal parliament. Kaveh Akbari has more.
2: The new national opt-out register was added after negotiations between Labor,

0: and marked legal battle. 29 US states are suing the Facebook and Instagram parent company for more than $280 billion over claims it committed numerous violations of child privacy laws and deliberately designed an addictive platform, which Meta denies. RMIT Professor of Information Sciences, Lisa Given, says lawyers for Meta will look to make two key arguments.
1: First of all, you know, they certainly are claiming that they are not the brokers of the content, that that's one piece that is absolutely separate. And of course, their second argument is that their plans are not to foster addiction, that they don't believe that the platform is addictive.
0: US President Donald Trump says he will meet with North Korean leader Kim Jong-un later this year after the US scaled back military drills with South Korea. It would be the leader's first meeting during Trump's second term. Trump specifically outlined Kim's atomic arsenal while announcing his plans to meet with the leader. The pair met three times during Trump's first stint in the White House, with the US president saying they fell in love after exchanging beautiful letters. Sydney Swans players at the centre of a scandal engulfing the club say they accept the sanctions handed to them. Georgia Linton-Williams has the details.
2: Riley Bice, Nick Blakey, Isaac Heaney, James Jordan and Chad Warner have apologised, releasing a statement saying they know they have let down their partners and families, the Swans AFLW team and everyone at the club and the wider community. The players have been suspended for the rest of the season for breaching club standards during a late night of drinking in Melbourne on Sunday. The ABC can reveal Victorian sex crime detectives are travelling to Sydney as part of investigations into an allegation of touching without consent at the Pullman Hotel where the players were staying. Police haven't made arrests or laid charges.
0: The AFL Players Association has issued a statement saying the allegations are very serious and women should be treated with respect. It's unclear when or if Nick Kyrgios will return to professional tennis after the Australian revealed he returned a drug test with a positive cocaine reading. Europe correspondent Elias Kluwer explains.
3: Well, he's well and truly into the twilight of his career. For all intents and purposes, Nick Kyrgios has had a successful career in tennis. He reached number 13 ranking. That was his career high. He reached a Wimbledon final. He won the first set of a Wimbledon final. He lost to, obviously, Novak Djokovic in that match. But many people would do anything to have the career he's had. And it was an interesting statement he made. The idea that tennis chose him, he didn't choose tennis, that's something, this idea of that has kind of followed Nick Kyrgios his entire career.
0: And police have arrested 19 people and laid 27 charges during a retail theft crackdown in Wollongong, south of Sydney.
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5: G'day on this Wednesday. It is Thursday. I'm getting back in yesterday. I had such a good time yesterday that I'm still there. Apologies. We're up to the 20th of August. You'll be getting a bit of a shock and getting ready for your morning. It is Thursday. I'm Michael Clark, having my first cup of coffee for the morning as well to get me started. But it's nice to have you here for Early Morning Country, regardless of whatever day of the week it is. But I do have some special things for you on this Thursday. A request for an Adam Brand song. Goes back to fairly early in his career. Good fun track that's been a request on the text line this week. 0487 993 222. We'll get Waltzing with Norma O'Hara Murphy, and also Casey Barnes is celebrating this week because his new album is doing so well, number one on the Aussie Country Albums chart. So we'll play another track from that collection as well this morning as we settle in and get a little bit closer to the weekend on this Thursday, not Wednesday. 0487 993 222 if you want to get in touch and say g'day. But regardless of what day of the week it is, I hope it's going to be the best of your life. And Graham Connors has got a song exactly for that for you this morning.

0: Graham Connors, The Best Day of My Life from his album What Next on this Thursday morning. Lovely song, and I hope you're going to have the best day. I think Graham's got some really great days ahead, though, because he's also going to be a guest at the Gympie Muster. So if you're heading off there, such a great lineup of artists this year, and Graham's going to be a part of it, sharing those new songs, those wonderful stories and those classics with you as well. So look forward to him being on the stage, along with all the other artists. It's getting close. It is the 20th of August already. Not long to go until it all gets underway. The Gympie Muster, lots to celebrate.
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0: Hello, if you're in Queensland, 11 minutes past five, and a quick look at the Queensland weather today. There is a strong wind warning that is affecting the Peninsula Coast, the Cooktown Coast, and the Townsville coast today. In Toowoomba, a possible shower, top of 18 degrees. To Maryborough, a shower or two and 23. Gympie, a shower or two, up to 22 today. And in Bundaberg, a possible shower, you'll see 23. Gladstone, 24. Rockhampton, 25. Both centres will be...

partly cloudy, and in Mackay mostly sunny, 24. To Townsville, mostly sunny, 27, along with that wind that I mentioned. In Cairns, showers expected and 25. Mount Isa, sunny and reaching 30. Longreach, a top of 29, and it'll also be a sunny day. And you might have a bit of brightness in your day regardless of the weather. I've just been reminded that today is Daffodil Day, the Cancer Council's iconic and colourful annual fundraiser. So there might be lots of daffodils in your world today supporting a very good cause.

The sounds of the saxophone and Norma O'Hara Murphy there on her version of the Tennessee Waltz. Happy waltzing this morning. Remember the text line 0487 993 222. Got a lovely message from Kev in Mackay yesterday who wanted to hear this one from Adam Brand.

Good fun stuff there from Adam Brand and Uncle Pete. Kevin Mackay, thanks for suggesting that one on the text line 0487 993 222. Don't forget, as we're getting closer to the weekend, this Saturday night you've got a Saturday Night Country and a great episode that's coming up, and lots of fantastic new music being featured, including new tracks from Mac Geiger and Billy Strings. The feature album is going to be Lucky to Be, which is from an artist who was raised in Maui. Her name is Lily Miola, and has released this new album that features guest appearances from the likes of Willie Nelson and Jamie Johnson, Henry Waggons in conversation with Lily on Saturday Night Country. All coming up this Saturday night. You can stream full episodes anytime on the ABC Listen app, and it's also on regional radio, of course, after your footy and sport coverage has finished on Saturday nights.

That is the Dead Ringer Band with Casey Chambers, Living in a Circle, classic tune for you this morning on Early Morning Country. Thanks to Jim and Marianne for your song requests. We'll see what we can do in the coming days. Wanted to play this track from Casey Barnes now, who's celebrating with his new album, has gone number one on the Australian Country Albums Chart and is sitting at number six overall. Fantastic results. This is the tune She Does from the album.

Casey Barnes, another hit album for him, Made for This, and from that collection is that song, She Does. This is Early Morning Country, and this track from Max Jackson on a shotgun slide.

That is Max Jackson as we slide on into our day. Hope you're going to have a very good one, and thanks for spending time with me this morning on Early Morning Country.

0: Good morning, ABC News with Sue Fitzpatrick. The scandal engulfing the Sydney Swans is continuing to unfold, with Victorian sex crime detectives expected to travel to New South Wales as part of an investigation. Georgia Lenton-Williams reports.
1: Multiple sources have told the ABC detectives will fly to Sydney to continue investigations into an alleged sexual assault at the Pullman Hotel in East Melbourne early on Monday morning, where the Swans were staying after a match at the MCG. It's understood the investigation centres on an allegation of touching without consent. The club has suspended five players, Riley Bice, Nick Blakey, Isaac Heaney, James Jordan and Chad Warner, for failing to meet expected standards by drinking and bringing women back to the hotel. Last night, they apologised for their behaviour. It's not suggested they're accused of sexual assault.
0: A man has been charged following a sudden death in North Queensland. Police were called to a house in Townsville after receiving reports a man was unresponsive yesterday afternoon. They attempted CPR on a 45-year-old man, but he could not be saved. A 63-year-old man has been charged with one count of manslaughter and is expected to appear in the Townsville Magistrates Court today. Queensland's Commission of Inquiry into the CFMEU will today continue to probe how outlaw bikie gang members managed to breach security and pressure a worker at a Brisbane project. Toby Loftus reports.
2: The probe in front of Stuart Wood KC has heard evidence that several people linked to the Comancheros flew from Melbourne to Brisbane in 2024, where one of them allegedly threatened Cody Raymond, a CFMEU delegate at the Centenary Bridge upgrade site. Executives from contractor BMD have

0: testified this week and have denied any involvement in the incident. Project and construction managers from Georgio Group, who were part of the build, are expected to give evidence today alongside BMD CEO Scott Power.
1: Overseas, the World Central Kitchen charity is accusing Israel of trying to shift the blame for a deadly strike on one of its Gaza convoys, which killed Australian aid worker Zomi Frankham. Here's Middle East correspondent Matthew Doran.
2: The Israeli military released the findings of its probe into the April 2024 attack, saying it falsely identified an armed security guard travelling with the World Central Kitchen vehicles as being a Hamas fighter and ordered a strike. Two armoured vehicles were hit, killing seven, including Ms. Frankham. Despite that, the IDF says there's no reasonable suspicion of criminal responsibility. World Central Kitchen has condemned those findings and the Israeli military's account of the events leading up to the strike, accusing it of muddying the story and insisting it will continue fighting for justice for Ms. Frankham and the rest of the team.
1: US President Donald Trump says he will meet with North Korean leader Kim Jong-un later this year, days after the US scaled back military drills with South Korea. It would be the leader's first meeting during Mr. Trump's second term. Mr. Trump specifically outlined Mr. Kim's atomic arsenal while announcing his plans to meet with the leader. The pair met three times during Mr. Trump's first stint in the White House, with the US president saying they fell in love after exchanging beautiful letters. In sport now, Australian tennis player Nick Kyrgios has apologised following his provisional suspension from the professional tour after a positive test for cocaine. Europe correspondent Elias Clure has the detail.
3: He says he made a huge mistake and he wants to take full responsibility for it, apologising to his fans, his friends, family and sponsors. He said that he didn't want to make any excuses for the mistake he's made here, but he did say that he wanted to provide some context, and that context is that, according to him, the last few years have been extremely difficult as he experiences the ongoing toll of injuries. He's had a long career now in international tennis, and so the mental and physical toll of those injuries, sort of explaining his actions with that, in that context.
1: Queensland's weather, a strong wind warning for the Cooktown and Townsville coasts. Isolated showers in the southeast, tending scattered towards the coast. Showers also in the far north coast, mostly sunny elsewhere. Cairns and Rockhampton 25, Townsville 27, Mackay 24, Bundaberg 23, Mount Isa 30. In the southeast, partly cloudy day with a medium chance of showers and light winds. Brisbane and Ipswich 23, Logan 22, the Gold and the Sunshine Coast 22 and Toowoomba 18.
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6: G'day, hope you're enjoying your Thursday. It's the 20th of August. All the best if you're travelling right now. Got a text from Beck before. She said she's on the road to Gympie. And getting in nice and early for the Gympie muster. There's lots to do to set up and get ready. Only 7 days to go. And what a big event it's going to be. Huge lineup of acts this year. Catherine Britt, Felicity Urquhart, Josh Cunningham. We're going to see Graham Connors there, Lee Kernaghan, James Johnston, Becky Cole, the Wolf Brothers, James Blundell. How are you going to fit it all in? It's just going to be lovely to have all of those artists coming together. We played some Max Jackson just before. She's going to be there, and lots of other great acts. So enjoy that if you're gearing up for the Gympie muster. Not long to go. I know that a lot of other people across the border have been excited about the Monday Bash outside of Broken Hill, but the rain has come, so they've had to scale it back. An area that doesn't often see rain, that's just been very unseasonal, has affected that musical event. But we know with Gympie, if it's rain, hail or shine, it always goes ahead. It doesn't matter. The organisers are well prepared for that, and that's always incredibly exciting. Now, bit of a personal update for you this morning from me. It's not a big one. I got a haircut yesterday, which is fine. If you've seen me, you'll know that there's not much to cut. But the price gave me a bit of a shock. Have you noticed that lately? If you've been to the barber, the hairdresser, the salon, The prices for getting your hair done, everything's increasing these days, including a visit to spruce yourself up and look good. But are there ways around paying those exorbitant prices? There are. We'll tell you how you can get the great look by doing something a little bit different. That's coming up soon. You can tell me about your haircut experience as well, if you like. 0487 993 222.
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6: Also, just an update too, if you're in the Dirranbandi area, the council, the Boulogne Council, are sending through a message last night saying that boil water alert, which has been in place since the 15th, has now been cancelled. They put it in place on Saturday after a malfunction at the water treatment plant, but an update last night that boil water alert has now been cancelled. So better news there, and thanks to the crews and the teams who are working on fixing all of those problems. To all of our councils out there today, keeping us busy, thank you for the work that you do. I'll have some weather details for you next.

0: and calm in his career, didn't he? Robert Palmer, the story of Johnny and Mary. Remember those video clips he did back in the 1980s for things like Addicted to Love and Simply Irresistible? A lot of people watched those video clips, but they weren't looking at Robert Palmer all that much. There was plenty of other things to see in those video clips. They were very popular back in the MTV generation.
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0: We're going to talk about getting your hair done. Is that an expensive procedure for you these days? It might be, particularly if you like to go that extra mile. Maybe you do those things where you're sitting for a bit. Foils, special washes, cuts, all those sorts of things. Anyone getting a perm anymore these days? Are they still a thing? I don't know. Colours, all those sorts of things. That can be very expensive. But even just a quick trip to the barbers can also set you back a bit these days, because I don't have much hair. It doesn't take a lot to do mine, but still get a bit of a surprise at some of the prices that you pay. So maybe you found some workarounds, different ways of dealing with it. I'm going to share one with you soon. Might make you think about your next trip to the salon. Rose has got in touch saying, my husband cuts my hair. I call him Stefan. That's a nice thing to do. Also a request for a Lady A, Lady Antebellum song. We'll see what we can do with that one as well. Swanee says, if I bought you a comb, you would never part with it. Ha, ha, ha. I love that. That is great. Let's take a look at the weather across Queensland today. We do have a strong wind warning for the Peninsula Coast, Cooktown Coast and Cairns Coast. It has been cancelled for the Mackay Coast today. We've got isolated showers in southeastern Queensland, south of Gladstone and east of Oakey, and tending scattered near the coast. Isolated showers on the far north Queensland coast north of Ingham today and tending scattered for the north tropical coast. Should be mostly sunny elsewhere for this Thursday. Patchy morning fog inland in southeastern Queensland. Moderate east to southeasterly winds in the east, tending moderate north to northeasterly in the far west. Maximum temperatures above average in western Queensland, slightly below average in the southeast and also the northeast, near average elsewhere. A ridge is extending across the state from a high centred over the Tasman Sea. Now that high will shift east and weaken over the next few days, should allow that ridge to slacken. And elsewhere you're going to see a trough located over the far southwest of the state. That's expected to linger there until becoming more mobile, skirting eastward across southern Queensland on Friday and Saturday. So we won't worry about that just for today. In Brisbane, a shower or two is forecast, looking at a top of 23. Toowoomba, also with a possible shower, and 18. Stanthorpe, though, partly cloudy and 17. In Kingaroy, a shower or two, 20. Maryborough, a shower or two, and 23. Bundaberg, possible shower, up to 23 today. Partly cloudy throughout all of Capricornia today, including Gladstone 24, Rockhampton 25 and Yeppoon a top of 22. In Blackwater, mostly sunny and 26. Mackay, mostly sunny, 24. Hamilton Island, that wind easing today. Mostly sunny is the forecast, a top of 22. Townsville will be mostly sunny, getting to 27. In Ingham, a shower or two, 24. And Charters Towers, partly cloudy, 27. Atherton, you're looking at a shower or 19, and Cairns a top of 25 with showers expected today. Thursday Island, a possible shower and windy with 29 degrees. Tadumajee, mostly sunny, 32. Mount Isa, sunny, 30 degrees. And Camomile, mostly sunny, 32. In Barcaldine, sunny, 27. Longreach, a sunny day, 29. And Charleville, mostly sunny, getting up to 27 degrees. Birdsville, mostly sunny, you'll see 32.
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0: Does it cost a bit if you pop along to get your hair done these days? Maybe you're growing your hair as a result of that. Maybe you're going for the long look. Maybe you're focusing on your mullet. Though then again, if you've got a mullet, if it's well tended, you do still need to go and

0: and get a trim. Well, you can't let everything else grow if you've got the mullet, do you? You've got to tend to the front while the back just does its own thing. I don't know. I never had one. But anyway, moving on. George sending us a message saying, last time I needed a haircut, it was too expensive. So I bought one of those hair cutters for less, put on the number 4 attachment, and I was done in 5 minutes. Doing it yourself. Love it. Great idea there, George. Thank you. Well, here's another suggestion. Fans of looking good and saving money are discovering the apprentice's chair at the hairdresser can be a comfortable place to land once they get past the nerves. Cost of living pressures have inspired more people to take a little off the top of the budget by visiting training salons. Our reporter, Mark Rigby, has popped along.
1: Style savvy salon goer Denise Kelly admits she had concerns about letting an apprentice hairdresser loose on her luscious locks.
2: I thought, will they do it, will they overprocess my hair, even just blow drying it incorrectly?
1: It set her back $20, and the compliments she heard afterwards convinced her it was a decent alternative to the usual $70 she has spent on her hair, which means that extra money can go somewhere else.
2: We're travel really, so now I'm in a self-funded retiree, so we can travel a little bit more. I'm not spending so much going to the hairdressers. For $20, I mean, it's like a sandwich really, isn't it? Let's be honest.
1: Denise isn't the only person who's been looking for new ways to take a little off the top of their beauty budget. Apprentice-run training salons at TAFE campuses across Queensland have seen an influx of new customers during the past financial year, with bookings increasing more than 70% in some areas. TAFE Queensland's Director of Education and Training, Deb Blow, says there are a few factors at play.
3: We have salons from Cairns right down to the Gold Coast here, and we right across the board have seen a significant increase, and we think that's obviously related to the cost of living pressures and also the word of mouth, that where people are realising you can get a really great professional service for a much, much lower cost.
1: In the barber training area of the salon, Simon Zanchetta has gone from being a somewhat reluctant first-time customer to one that now makes repeat bookings. Still, he says climbing into the barber's chair requires a leap of faith.
4: You know, whatever happens, you're stuck with for a little bit of time. So, you do enlist some trust, coming into the salon. But, I think it's really good to support the students and to support the salon too. But obviously the pricing is good because it matches the level where the apprentices are.
1: Saving money has obvious benefits for customers visiting training salons, but the apprentices that work here are also reaping the rewards. Second-year apprentice Ariel Jeffrey says working in the training salon, as opposed to the professional hairdressers where she's based, gives her a different learning experience.
5: Being surrounded by other apprentices and other people your age and getting to connect with them and basically just being able to help each other rather than just sticking to yourself. We're all going through the same thing. We're all training and trying to do better and trying to learn. So it's very important, yeah.
0: That is a second-year hairdressing apprentice Ariel Jeffrey ending that report. And that's from Mark Rigby, who always looks presentable. So that could be another option. The training salon, if there's one in your community, might be a cheaper option. We've had a lot of people texting through as well, saying about how they just don't go anymore. They do that at home. They book clippers themselves. They've done that sort of thing, or rely on other family members to do it, which I think takes a lot of trust. Got a lot of love and a lot of trust if you're turning the scissors or the shaver over to other people in the family and saying, okay, give it a go. Make me look good. Hopefully they do.
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0: Nell giving us some dark humour today on the text line, saying one thing about having chemo is not having to spend money on haircuts. Nell, thank you. And look, all the very best to you as well. It's great to hear from you this morning. Take good care. Well, it is time for our competition. It is time for Twisted Title with a fresh challenge today. You're doing really well this week with getting it right, even though I have in the last couple of days said, oh, it's really tricky, and then it isn't because you get it straight away. So I'm just going to say

0: today. This one's really easy, and I think it won't take too long for you to work out what mystery song I'm talking about here when I play you this.
1: Brain of Stone.
0: Okay, so on that, knowing that that is a wrong title, twist it around and see if you can work out what the correct title of my very popular song is this morning.
1: Brain of Stone.
0: Okay, that is not a song title, but hidden away in there, if you twist around that title, you might work out what tune I'm thinking of. I reckon it's not too difficult today, but then again, the last couple of days I've said it's really hard and proven to me that it is really easy. So give it a go. Give me a call on the telephone number this morning, 1300 630 222. That is 1300 630 222.
1: Brain of Stone.
0: Any ideas on this one this morning? It is our twisted title, fresh challenge for Thursday. So good luck if you'd like to play this morning. Maybe you've never called up before. Today could be your day. 1300 630 222, and say g'day to me.
1: Brain of Stone.
0: And then tell me what the correct title of that song happens to be.
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0: What is my secret mystery song today?
1: Brain of Stone.
0: That's the twisted title. That is not the correct title, but maybe you know what is. Give me a call and play the game. Speaking of music, Lee in Rocky sent through a message before saying, thanks for playing Johnny and Mary earlier, a great Robert Palmer song, not often heard now, but also representative of a period of great change in my life. Lee, thank you for that. Songs can do it, can't they? They can really take you back to essential moments in your life in ways that other things just cannot do. So, love to share the music with you this morning.
1: Brain of Stone.
0: Including that, which I'm not sure what the name of the song is. Well, I do know, but I'm not going to tell you yet. You have to tell me. Let's go to Mitch, who's called up this morning. Hello, Mitch.
5: How you going, mate?
0: Yeah, good. Where are you calling us from?
5: Marion, mate.
0: Okay, and you're travelling at the moment? Where are you heading to?
5: Yeah, just heading into work, mate. Ready to go.
0: Okay, what do you do?
5: Truck driver, mate.
0: All right, well, lots of Ks on the road for you ahead. Good luck with that. Mitch, what do you reckon the song is?
5: It's got to be Heart of Gold.
0: Heart of Gold.
5: Yeah.
0: No, it's not.
5: Not.
0: It's not.
5: All right.
0: It's not Heart of Gold. I'm so sorry, mate.
5: Oh, you've got me. Well, thank you very much.
0: Oh, Mitch, thank you for calling. Good to talk to you, though. Good luck truck driving today. No, it's not Heart of Gold. What could the title be? Let's keep searching for that one. Bruce in Nanango is playing. Hello.
6: Hello, Michael.
0: How are you?
6: I'm still alive. Just, but anyhow.
0: Well, that is good. What do you reckon the song is?
6: Just exactly the same as the last one I said.
0: Oh,
6: yes.
0: You're going to say Heart of Gold.
6: Absolutely, yeah.
0: Sorry, no, it's not, no.
6: Oh, well, back to the drawing board, yes.
0: And it's a good drawing board. So there we go. Look, I'm jinxing the competition this week. Last couple of days I've said it was really tough and then it got solved really quickly. Then I was saying it's really easy and now we haven't solved it today. So listen again.
1: Brain of Stone.
0: And tomorrow we'll play Twisted Title with you. See if you can work it out.

0: Troy Cassadaly with a great track there. It's called Let's Ride. Also features Casey Chambers on backup vocals there. A great song. Another great song is this one,
1: Brain of Stone,
0: which is hidden away in our twisted title. A lot of people thinking it's Heart of Gold. It's not. So tomorrow you can have another crack at it and see if you can work out what the twisted title is. Good luck for tomorrow. News is next.
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0: Good morning, ABC News with Sue Fitzpatrick. The federal government's gambling reforms have passed Parliament, but a leading gambling researcher has cast doubt over whether the changes will have any impact on reducing gambling harm. Political reporter Lexi Junawick explains.
1: The government says the reforms will substantially reduce gambling ads on television, radio and online and deliver meaningful protections for Australians experiencing gambling-related harm. But Dr. Charles Livingstone, an associate professor in the School of Public Health at Monash University, doesn't agree.
2: And were these reforms to be significant, which I don't believe were the case, the bar in Australia on gambling regulation is so low that almost anything you do could, you know, get over the top of it.
1: The reforms will be subject to a statutory review 3 years after implementation.
0: Three boys, one as young as 11, have been charged over the assault of a teenager in Logan, south of Brisbane. A 14-year-old boy was taken to hospital with serious facial and head injuries last Friday after he was allegedly assaulted by a group of young people who fled the area before officers arrived. Police have charged two teenagers and an 11-year-old boy with offences including grievous bodily harm and assault. They're being dealt with under the Youth Justice Act. Australia's Commissioner for First Nations Children is urging the Queensland Government to scrap its proposed Youth Justice Circuit Breaker Bill. Chloe Bignall has more.
3: Commissioner for Aboriginal and Torres Strait Islander Children and Young People, Sue Ann Hunter, has asked the state government to withdraw a proposed legislation over concerns about child welfare. The laws would introduce a court-ordered alternative to detention

0: to meet expected standards by drinking and bringing women back to a hotel on Sunday night. Separately, Victorian detectives will fly to Sydney to continue investigations into an alleged sexual assault at the hotel. No arrests have been made and no charges have been laid.
1: Overseas, the Israel Defence Forces has released the findings of another four investigations into high-profile strikes during the Gaza War. Middle East correspondent Caitlin Kelly reports.
2: In the single largest information dump relating to attacks on civilians in Gaza, the Israel Defense Forces conceded that they opened fire on five-year-old Hind Rajab's car during an attack that left the young Palestinian, her family and the paramedics sent to the scene dead. The IDF say they will criminally investigate the incident and launch a similar probe into an attack on Palestinian paramedics that killed 15 people. But military personnel were cleared of criminal wrongdoing in two separate strikes that killed Doctors Without Borders staff. The Hind Rajab Foundation warns this shouldn't be mistaken for a genuine step towards justice, and Human Rights Watch told the ABC that accountability conditional on such immense international pressure is not justice but whitewash.
1: More than 100 people have reportedly been killed in a gold mine collapse in the Central African Republic. Aid workers say the incident occurred on Tuesday at a mine located near the country's border with Cameroon. Local officials say the death toll is likely to rise, with a significant number of people still unaccounted for. To sport, and Melbourne Victory has beaten Sydney-based semi-professional side Apia Leichhardt 1-0 to advance to the semi-finals of Soccer's Australia Cup. Victory will take on Sydney FC in the final four. Queensland's weather, a strong wind warning for the Cooktown and Townsville coasts. Isolated showers in the southeast, showers also on the far north coast. Mostly sunny elsewhere. Cairns and Rockhampton 25, Townsville 27, Mackay 24, Mount Isa 30. In the southeast, partly cloudy day with a medium chance of showers. Brisbane and Ipswich 23, Logan 22, the Gold and the Sunshine Coasts 22, and Toowoomba a top of 18 degrees.
3: Good morning. Welcome to AM. I'm Melissa Clark in Canberra, coming to you from Ngunnawal country and acknowledging other custodians. The Israeli military has cleared senior commanders of any criminal wrongdoing over a 2024 strike on a humanitarian convoy that killed seven people, including Australian woman Zomi Frankham. Overnight, the Israeli Defence Force released the findings of five internal investigations into civilian deaths in Gaza. Also among them was a probe into a notorious case involving a five-year-old Palestinian girl, which has become a touchstone for critics of Israel's conduct in Gaza. Middle East correspondent Matthew Doran reports.
4: On World Humanitarian Day, Foreign Minister Penny Wong took to the stage in Canberra, launching an award in honour of Zomi Frankham and making a pledge to her family watching on.
5: I want to make it clear that the Australian government continues to press the Israeli government for full accountability.
4: Moments later, that process suffered a blow as the Israeli military released the findings of its internal investigation into the April 2024 strike which killed Ms. Frankham and six others. The group had been travelling in two vehicles delivering aid in Gaza when the IDF said it identified what it believed was an armed Hamas fighter who had infiltrated their convoy. That armed man was a security guard, with Israeli authorities insisting the guard's presence hadn't been properly coordinated with them. Even as the IDF conceded there were serious failures in the process leading to that false identification, it said the decisions of commanders to launch the strikes, which tore through the vehicles, killing the aid workers, did not raise reasonable suspicion of criminal misconduct. World Central Kitchen has condemned the findings, labelling them deeply offensive.
6: Nothing has changed from what they said within 24 hours after, right, as far as taking accountability.
4: Josh Phelps is a friend of Zomi Frankham and a former colleague at World Central Kitchen.
6: There never really is an outcome that involves punishment or accountability to the families. So almost relief, like, let's get this out of the way and then, you know, focus on how we can continue to raise up her legacy.
4: The findings of another inquiry released by the IDF go to one of the most high-profile and widely condemned cases in Gaza, the killing of five-year-old Hind Rajab in January 2024. The IDF has conceded for the first time it did fire upon the car she was travelling in with her family. The young girl was left trapped in the vehicle for hours alongside the bodies of six dead relatives, pleading for help from Palestinian paramedics the audio of those calls broadcast and published around the world in recent years. The military has ordered a criminal investigation

0: relating to the decision to attack an ambulance which travelled to the scene, killing two paramedics.
1: Look, ultimately, I think this is the Israeli military and the Israeli authorities undertaking some form of damage control.
0: Rowana Raff is the executive director of the Australian Centre for International Justice. She says international organisations such as the International Criminal Court have raised concerns about the willingness and ability of Israel to properly investigate cases of serious misconduct amounting to accusations of war crimes.
1: And I think the Israelis are fooling themselves if they think that they can fool the rest of the world into thinking that their investigations are genuine.
0: The findings of three other internal probes were also released, with a criminal investigation ordered into the circumstances surrounding an attack on 15 Palestinians, including paramedics, killed and buried in a shallow grave in March 2025. Two attacks killing four employees of the organisation Médecins Sans Frontières were not referred for further criminal inquiries. This is Matthew Doran in Jerusalem, reporting for AM.
2: Back home, the federal government's controversial gambling advertising reforms have passed Parliament after a fiery debate. But the final outcome of the protracted policy change has disappointed campaigners who doubt it will make any meaningful difference. Here's political reporter Lexi Junowick.
3: The government's gambling reforms have been a long time coming, and last night the contentious bill passed Parliament with support from the Coalition. But clearing the upper house wasn't without drama, with hours of debate.
4: Why has the government refused to give itself the power to hold the gambling companies to account?
5: It is disappointing that they can't actually recognise that this legislation is the most meaningful legislation that any government has brought before this chamber on gambling reform.
3: And Liberal Senators Andrew McLaughlin and Paul Scar crossing the floor to vote against the legislation. Senator Scar says he could not, in good conscience, support the bill.
6: This legislation is simply fatally flawed. It does not achieve the objectives of limiting advertising to children in particular. It doesn't achieve the objective of addressing predatory inducements.
3: From January 1st next year, there'll be restrictions on the timing and placement of gambling ads on TV and radio, a ban on online platforms unless people have a logged-in account, are over 18 and have the option to opt out, and gambling ads will be scrapped in sports venues.
7: Problem gambling is a very real issue, and the connection between gambling and sport is an issue as well. And doing something about it requires a national effort. And that is why we took action.
3: But the government has flagged some of the significant amendments made in recent days as part of its deal with the Coalition will take longer to implement. A brand new opt-out register for gambling advertising will need to be established, along with a system which will see Australian wagering companies identify their own problem gamblers and cut off betting inducements. Work on both mechanisms will be led by the Australian Communications and Media Authority.
8: I think, seeing them in place within 10 years is probably ambitious.
3: Dr. Charles Livingston is an associate professor in the School of Public Health at Monash University and a long-time gambling researcher.
8: The idea that you'll have a one-stop shop to opt out of gambling advertising is ludicrous in the short term and impossible in the long term.
3: 3 years ago, Dr. Livingston gave evidence to the inquiry into online gambling harm and says it's deeply disappointing that the bill doesn't include key recommendations such as a national regulator and a phased comprehensive ban on all gambling advertising. Do you think that these reforms will do anything to reduce gambling harm in Australia?
8: No, I don't.
3: Having passed Parliament, the bill will now go to the Governor-General for royal assent. The reforms will be subject to a statutory review 3 years after implementation.
2: Lexi Junowick with that report. Price-conscious Australians are increasingly turning to apprentices for services as a way to cut costs. TAFE Queensland has seen a surge in demand for their hair salons, which offer low price cuts to the public. Isabel Masali prepared this report.
9: Arielle Jeffrey has wanted to be a hairdresser for as long as she can remember. And this Gold Coast training salon is helping her achieve that dream.
10: I do quite a lot being in my second year, so I'm doing colours, cuts, blow waves and just really getting everything that I need done.
9: Today her client is Denise Kelly, who was so impressed by her first visit she's back for seconds. She was initially reluctant to trust an apprentice.
11: I thought, oh, you know, but they overprocessed my hair, even just blow drying it incorrectly. They were so good. Yeah, so I thought, yeah, why not? The husband liked it, so what's even, it's even better.
9: And she finds the savings are a big incentive.
11: We can travel a little bit more. I'm not spending so much going to the hairdressers. For $20, I mean, that's like a sandwich, really, isn't it? Let's be honest. So it makes me feel good.
9: Apprentice-run training salons at TAFE campuses across Queensland have seen an influx of new customers in the past financial year, with bookings up by more than 70% in some areas. Deb Lowe is the Executive Director of Education and Training.
12: Right across the board have seen a significant increase, and I think that's obviously related to the cost of living pressures and also the word of mouth, that where people are realising you can get a really great professional service for a much, much lower cost, and that's attractive.
9: Across the border, TAFE New South Wales has also seen some new customers, and haircuts are just the start of free or discounted services the public are rushing to. Managing Director Chloe Reid says there are student-run fitness centres, a butcher, and several campuses offer playgroup sessions for parents and young children.
13: Many of our services are already pretty popular. They build a kind of relationship with their local community and a reputation. In some cases, some of our restaurants, as soon as the bookings open, they get booked up pretty quickly with locals who know the secret of TAFE. It's such a good value service.
9: And while the supervised students are still learning, Chloe Reid maintains customers don't need to adjust their expectations. But there are a few things to keep in mind.
13: They might be a little bit nervous. So my top tip would be to talk to those students. Many of them have amazing stories of how they ended up studying at TAFE or what they enjoy the most or what they want to do in the future. And it's actually something in the experience to be around people who are really loving what they're doing and learning.
2: Chloe Reid from TAFE New South Wales, ending that report by Isabel Massali and Mark Rigby. And that's Early AM for today. I'm Melissa Clark. The time now, it's coming up to 6:15.
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16: Hi there, Taylor Larson with you. Thanks for joining me on The Rural Report. On the program this morning, could more international lychee varieties soon be available in Australia? In the next 15 minutes, you'll hear about a trial of Taiwanese fruits. First, though, a group of Queensland farmers is on a trip of a lifetime in the United States, visiting farms across the Pacific Northwest. The region spans more than 16 million hectares, with grains, barley and potatoes among the highest produced crops. Matthew Paddy from Monto says while their farming systems are vastly different, they're still finding some commonalities.
17: We've got two growers from Condamine and one from Chinchilla and myself from the North Burnett. And we just thought we'd take a trip through the Pacific Northwest and just have a look at their system and the scenery. And it's quite mind-blowing. You sort of got to get on Google to believe it. I could explain it, but, you know, you'd really got to look at it in pictures, I think. But, it's been really interesting. We've had quite a few farm visits now, and the system's changed. They grow everything here from, in some places, from carrots. Potatoes are really big because we're in Idaho, Oregon, and Washington State. So there is a lot of potatoes, carrots, sweet corn, grain corn. A lot of wheat, mainly soft white wheat is growing here, and hard red wheat. But we go from some farms we visited that are probably down to 8 to 10 inch rainfall through to some that are 26, 28, and all within just a few miles of each other. It's quite, and the elevation's the other thing. Some of these places are well over 3,000 feet and more, I think, from memory.
16: That's a huge scale, and I imagine that the machinery must be on another level as well.
17: Yeah, well, that was one of the things we really wanted to come at harvest time, because they got special land levelling, they call it Hilco adjustment on their harvesters. So they tip the machine up straight, but the header itself, the actual comb itself, sits flat against the side of the hill. And some of these hills, I don't know, about 45 degrees, but feeding them, they wouldn't be far off it. Of course, it's hard for us to get our head around because we get so much erosion at home, but that in one part we're at, the biggest rainfall, heaviest rainfall I have is probably only about 12 mil in a day, half an inch in a day. But then, you know, some of it would be more than that, I think. But it's a fascinating quite unique part of the world to come and have a look at. And then even how they get the grain and all the other products out is all done by, oh, it's not

0: all done by barge down the river systems, but most of it is with lock systems and so on. And then rail, of course. Yeah, there's a lot of trucking from farms down to the river. So you get to all the rivers. It's in a big canyon down to the Columbia and Snake Rivers. No trip for the faint-hearted. It's quite steep, the canyons, yeah.
1: During your travels, have you noticed anything that you might try to, I don't know, imitate back home?
0: No, not really. We've just been welcomed. Really, all the people here have just been so welcoming. So if we could reciprocate that when they ever come to us, I think that'd be pretty good. But the farming system is, whilst they've got their problems that's into us, it is fairly different. Like, we're subtropical where we are around Montau. And it's hard to explain to them that we can plant a summer crop in a winter crop, or we've got passion fruits or mangoes grown in the backyard. That sort of blows them away a bit. Yeah, we've all got our challenges, which you enjoy talking to them about. It's just been a bit of a trip of a lifetime, really, so it's been quite nice.
1: Montau grower Matthew Paddy there. Speaking of the United States, the country is getting ready to lift its year-long ban on cattle imports from Mexico, with the first cattle set to be allowed across the border as of next week. The trade was closed last year because of concerns about New World screwworm. So why has the US reopened the gate now, and what could it mean for Aussie beef exports? Matt Brand spoke with Ripley Atkinson from StoneX, who has spent the past few weeks in the US.
2: First time in a long time that they'll look to begin re-importing Mexican cattle. The understanding and the information I received from my time over there, it's going to be a very staged and staggered approach. So there's a port opening in Arizona as of next Monday, the 24th of August. We'll be the first one to reopen to begin to see numbers start flowing back into that market. There's a little bit of sort of tentative unsurety, really, about how that's going to look, and a lot of that has to do with really just the unknown. You know, does it remain open consistently and you continue to start to see volumes rebuild in terms of imports out of Mexico? The other question that the market has at the minute, over the last 18 months to 2 years, is that Mexico itself and its beef industry has invested and expanded its own domestic capacity and capability. That's feedlot space and obviously processing space as well. So there's a little question hanging over that relationship with the US at the minute is, do the numbers, you know, really get back to what they were prior to the border closing, or do those cattle which were traditionally sold as feeders actually remain in the Mexican domestic system and be fed and processed in the Mexican market and potentially end up in the US in a box rather than as feeder cattle? So there's a few unanswered questions there that the market wants to see play out.
3: The ban came in because of concerns around New World screwworm. What's happening in that space at the moment? Because it got into America.
2: It has, yeah, and it is in America at the minute. The conversations I had, it was acknowledged that biological and biosecurity threat, but it wasn't something that consistently came up in conversation, the screw worm itself. The more discussion I had with the market and people over there close to it was really about that supply, that critical supply coming out of Mexico rather than the screw worm itself. But I think, I suppose to surmise, they're going to have to deal with it and hopefully address to eradicate it where possible in those southern states, Arizona, Texas, New Mexico, so it doesn't get any further into the sort of core breeding regions and cattle regions of the US.
3: So is it easy to summarise what all of this, we've covered a few topics here today, what does all of this mean for the Australian cattle industry?
2: I think the first thing to acknowledge is the US demand at a consumer level across both food service and retail remains very strong. And I think that's ultimately what we're looking to understand here for the Australian beef industry is, where does that demand sit? And fundamentally, the news I got from across the board was demand remains very sound. And I think that's what we want to understand first and foremost. From a rebuild perspective and the long-term structural situation the US is presented with its herd, you know, it looks likely that they're going to face some serious challenges long-term for numbers to really rebuild or grow. But when you look at the US herd and the trend of cattle numbers over the last 60 years, it's only been heading one way, and that's been down. So what does that mean from an Australian

0: Australian perspective, imports are increasingly becoming a key role, and that's obviously coupled with the fact that demand remains solid. Australia is in a good position at the minute to support the US consumer base and the marketplace with beef we produce.
1: Ripley Atkinson, Australian Meat and Livestock Manager for StoneX. He was speaking with Matt Brann. It's 23 past six. Let's take a look at the weather now. Isolated showers in southeastern Queensland, south of Gladstone and east of Oakey, tending scattered near the coast. Isolated showers on the far north Queensland coast, north of Ingham, tending scattered for the north tropical coast, mostly sunny elsewhere. Moderate east to southeasterly winds in the east, tending moderate north to northeasterly in the far west. Maximum temperatures above average in western Queensland, slightly below average in the southeast and northeast, near average elsewhere. Mackay, mostly sunny, a top of 24 degrees. Clermont, sunny and 25. Gaynder, a possible shower, a top of 24. Similar conditions for Maryborough, reaching a top of 23 degrees. There'll be more weather after the news at 6:30.
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1: Taiwanese lychees could soon find a new home in central Queensland as researchers and lychee growers harvest some of the first fruit of a decade-long partnership. 6 years ago, Queensland's and Taiwan's agriculture departments began a joint trial to grow Taiwanese lychee varieties in the region. Xin Shou Fang, a researcher from the Taiwan Agricultural Research Institute, is now seeing how the varieties have fared under Australian conditions. He and his CQ University counterpart, Professor Kerry Walsh, say the study has given them an insight into what each country's growers prioritise in their crop.
3: I think Taiwan lychee have maybe like a 20 variety production in Taiwan that is a little bit diversified because Taiwan is a small land, so they need to plant a different production period lychee variety. Some is very early, some is very late. So the whole of the lychee production period might like 3 to 4 months. So they have a different attitude to plant the lychee that they can harvest the fruit at a different time. So in Taiwan, they like to eat the big fruit, small seed, and the very sweet lychee. But I think maybe in Australia, the farmers say they like the high yield and the beautiful color, and almost all of the fruit quality Australian people are acceptable. So they are looking for the variety can have the big fruit and the reddish pure color, and the pure color can 3 days or a week are still red. So they think the pure color is the most important part.
4: You mentioned the dehydration diversification that you were working on for Taiwanese lychees.
3: Yeah, because Taiwan, almost all of the lychee can from harvest to the consumer hands, like only 1 to 3 days. So we don't do much dehydration or processing after harvest. We just just use the water and the sun container to kill the bacteria. So they just send it to the market. So that is maybe the difference between the Australia, because Australia they need to ship to the long-term place, so they need to process it after harvest, but we don't do that in our situation.
4: Karen, can I ask, what is it from the Australian side, what has it been like learning from your Taiwanese counterparts?
5: Well, obviously Taiwan's had a lot longer experience growing lychees, as China, of course, being the centre of origin, you know, for the crop. So yeah, that's the interest, I guess, is to draw upon that experience. As Charles indicated, you know, that there's a wide variety of germplasm out there, and if you look at it holistically, there's a lot of work being done on the more temperate crops. As climate gets a bit more variable, that's

0: problem. You know, when you may get a flowering, you may not, it may be late. So for a grower trying to schedule their crops, you're getting access to varieties that is a bit more regular, or these tricks can be applied to get them to flower when you want them to flower, is important. Yeah.
1: You visited the Groves farm here in central Queensland where they're growing these Taiwanese lychees. And what's been their experience with it?
2: Mm-hmm. Yeah, I've been to the Groves Ultra last week, and I saw they plant like 3 to 4 major variety in Groves Ultra. And they also plant 6 of the Taiwan new variety over there. And they think maybe Tainong number 6 is a that is a very early variety, that the production period can earlier than the other variety, like 1 month. So they can harvest very earlier. Maybe in Taiwan, the earliest variety can sell at a very good price, because in the market there is no lychee at that time. And Tainong number 4 is a late variety, but it had a huge fruit, so the huge fruit can sell at a good price as well. And the pure color is very reddish, so he think 2 of those variety are great, but they still need to check the yield and the stability.
3: Xin Shou Fang, a researcher from the Taiwan Agricultural Research Institute, speaking with Jessica D'Souza. You also heard from Professor Kerry Walsh from CQ University. Thanks for joining me on the Rural Report this morning. Be sure to tune in to the Queensland Country Hour at midday for more great rural stories. Right now, though, news is on the way. It's coming up to 6:30.

0: Russell Varley with ABC Local News for the Wide Bay Burnett. Doctors say a bill introduced in federal parliament by a Queensland MP this week is vilifying women who want an abortion. James Taylor reports.
1: The bill, tabled by Wide Bay MP Lou O'Brien, would make it an offence for a health practitioner not to provide medical care to a child born alive following an attempted termination. In a statement, AMA Queensland President Associate Professor Erica Gannon says termination of pregnancy is a deeply personal decision that should not be a political football for vested interest groups. Professor Gannon says medical decisions must always be based on evidence, and she believes the bill is vilifying patients and the doctors trying to treat them.
0: In a statement, Mr. O'Brien said the bill aims to ensure that babies born alive are treated as patients rather than simply byproducts of an abortion. Wide Bay Burnett police are targeting drink and drug drivers as part of a high-visibility road safety effort. More than 60,000 roadside breath tests have been conducted since April. Bundaberg Highway Patrol Officer in Charge, Sergeant Gordon Hard, says they've issued 5,000 speeding tickets and caught hundreds of other motorists breaking the law.
2: Over 300 drink drivers have been detected in the Wide Bay alone, and actually over 250 drug drivers in Bundaberg alone. So it just shows people are still not doing what they're meant to do.
0: Meanwhile, Queensland's police minister says plans are progressing for a new police station at Bigara. Dan Purdy says $17.5 million has been allocated for purchasing land or building on the existing site. He says 12 officers currently working out of the coastal station, which was only built for two officers, make it a government priority.
3: Steve Bennett's made that clear to me, and I've made that clear to Mark Kelly, the Deputy Commissioner, who we spoke to this morning, who's in charge of people and facilities. And he and the Queensland Police Department are in active negotiations with a couple of landholders now on a couple of sites, and we want to see that done sooner rather than later.
0: Queensland disability advocates are calling for stronger administration after NDIS reforms passed federal parliament. The Albanese government's sweeping overhaul of the scheme has passed through both houses of parliament yesterday. Changes are expected to save a massive $37.8 billion over the next 4 years. Spinal Life Australia CEO Mark Townend says the cuts will leave gaps in care.
4: And someone with a breathing apparatus, you know, they might have 24-hour care. I guarantee you there'll be cases where the plans will be

0: cut back, they'll get 20-hour care. What do you do with the 4 hours in between? That happens now.
1: The North Burnett Regional Council says geotechnical investigations on the damaged Bon Accord Bridge near Gaynder will begin in the coming weeks. The bridge at Weatherton was significantly damaged by floodwater in March. The council says a drill rig will test ground conditions under the remaining sections of the bridge. It says the bridge repair is a high priority and it appreciates the significant disruption the closure is having on Weatherton residents. Australia's Commissioner for First Nations Children is urging the Queensland Government to scrap its proposed Youth Justice Circuit Breaker Bill. Chloe Bignall has more.
2: Commissioner for Aboriginal and Torres Strait Islander Children and Young People, Sue Ann Hunter, has asked the state government to withdraw a proposed legislation over concerns about child welfare. The laws would introduce a court-ordered alternative to detention and mean children could be sent to one of two remote properties with a service provider for up to 6 months. In an open letter, Commissioner Hunter says the program would hide the abuse of children and would unfairly target First Nations youth. The bill remains before Parliament and is yet to be voted on.
1: A Swedish doctor is one of Bundaberg Life Flight's newest recruits. Dr. Stefan Huden is among 30 to complete rescue training in Brisbane. He says he became inspired to work in retrieval medicine while reporting on a motor vehicle accident as a young journalist in Sweden.
3: I was there taking pictures and writing that story, but then I saw the helicopter land and I saw the work they did on this scene of the accident, and I was really inspired. That's why I became a doctor. And since then, I wanted to work with retrieval and possibly work in a helicopter as well.
1: To the weather, partly cloudy, chance of fog inland early this morning, medium chance of showers, most likely in the late morning and afternoon. Light winds becoming east to southeasterly, 15 to 20 kilometres an hour in the morning, then becoming light in the late evening. Bundaberg a top of 23, Gympie 22, Harvey Bay 22, Merribra 23, Kingaroy 20, Gaynder 24 and Monto 24 degrees.
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6: It's Thursday, the 20th of August. On the way today, what's new, Pussycat? Your chance to win a double pass for a foot-stomping, hand-clapping celebration of the swinging 70s. 60s. Well, it's kind of close, right? Not too far away. The swinging 60s. So, yeah, what's new, Pussycat? Heading to the Moncrief Entertainment Centre on the 1st of October. And it's a morning show as well. You can get home nice and early for lunch. Double pass to be given away. In fact, two double passes. I'll have a chat about the show in the next hour, so as soon as I finish having the chat, you can call through on 1300 221 001. And for those tickets, it's first come, first serve. So the first two callers through, each win a double pass for What's New Pussycat, 1st of October, it's on a Thursday, morning show, Moncrief Entertainment Centre. You can win on ABC Wide Bay. Also, yes, from the freezing climes of the Arctic Circle to the subtropical warmth of Bundaberg, meet the Swedish doctor who has just joined Life Flight in Bundaberg. And National Science Week rolls on. We're going to celebrate that with more science a bit later on. And it's Thursday, so that's when we find the winner of the music quiz today. Today I'll be asking you to guess the mystery year to plop in that final ball into the glass jar for the prize draw later on. Your chance to win on ABC Wide Bay. That plus an in-depth look at the weather. How far are they up there? The shuffle and loads of other stuff. This is ABC Wide Bay. It is the only way to start your Thursday. Good morning.

Yes, 10cc. Dreadlock Holiday. It's almost 18 to 7. So, what's on the way today weather-wise for the White Band? Burnett, it's going to be partly cloudy. Watch out for some fog patches still hanging around inland this morning. Otherwise, medium chance of showers, most likely in the late morning and afternoon. Light winds becoming east to southeasterly, 15 to 20 kilometres per hour in the morning, then becoming light in the late evening. So not as windy as it has been over the past few days. That's nice. Decent little breeze, but not too bad. And maximum temperatures today in the low to mid-20s. But if it's more detail you want on the weather than that, and in the outlook for the next few days, then Bureau of Meteorology, check in with them straight after the news. 7:10, they'll be on the way. As for tides, they are as follows, kicking off with Great Sandy Strait and Tincan Bay. Low tide, 7:07 this morning. High tide is at spot on 2:30 this afternoon. That's at 1.71 meter, Great Sandy and Tincan Bay. Agnes Water and 17:70 low tide, 1 minute to 7 this morning.

0: High tide, 8 past 2 this afternoon at 2 metres 3. Burning Heads low tide, 18 past 7 this morning. High tide, 24 past 2 this afternoon at 2 metres 31. Yarangan low tide, 7.31 this morning. High tide, 2:45 this afternoon, 2 metres 81 that'll be. And finally, Gari Fraser Island low tide, 14 past 7 this morning. And the high tide for Gari, 2:45 this afternoon at 1 metre 57. Current temperature-wise, it's 12 degrees in Bundaberg right now. It's only 6 degrees in Gaynor, so a fair bit cooler than yesterday. Gympie, 9 degrees. Harvey Bay, 13. Currently 9 degrees in Kingaroy. 11 degrees right now in Maryborough. 16 to 7.
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0: A Swedish doctor has swapped the Arctic Circle for Bundaberg. Dr. Stefan Hudin has joined Lifeflight as one of its newest critical care doctors after travelling across the world to work in Queensland. So what does he make of Bundy so far?
7: Oh, I find Bundaberg lovely. I've only been here for a couple of weeks, but I found a place to stay with my family, and I've visited some restaurants, and I've seen the coast, so it seems very nice.
0: Fantastic. Yeah, I'm sure you're going to really enjoy it. So whereabouts in Sweden are you from?
7: So I come from the northern part of Sweden. I actually live close to I live and work close to the Polar Circle.
0: Wow.
7: So it's far up north. I used to live in Stockholm, the capital, for many years, but I moved back north 10 years ago.
0: Right, so my goodness, from the Polar Circle to subtropical Bundaberg. Well, what made you take on a role on the other side of the planet?
7: It has been a dream for me for a long, long time since I became a doctor to be able to work in Australia as a retrieval doctor.
0: Right.
7: I mean, to combine those two things, to work in a beautiful country like this with this climate and be able to work with pre-hospital work and retrieval work full-time. I don't have that possibility in Sweden.
0: Right, right. So where did that dream come from? Did you see something once on TV in Sweden? You thought, oh, that's it, I've got to go there. What sparked that dream?
7: So I think the dream started when I worked as a journalist when I was very young. And one day there was an MVA, and I was there taking pictures and writing that story. But then I saw the helicopter land, and I saw the work they did on this scene of the accident, and I was really inspired. That's why I became a doctor.
0: Fantastic. Dr. Stefan Hudin, and we'll hear more from him in the next hour.
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0: 13 to 7, I do believe there's been a few showers around. And Rob gets the ball rolling this morning from Arrowheen. Robert Arrowheen reports with 4 millimetres in his rain gauge this morning. 4 for Robert Arrowheen. Thanks, Rob. Here comes Gabby from Tyro. Gabby says, here again we have had 4 millimetres of rain in showers over the past 24 hours. 4 millimetres seems pretty popular right now. Thanks, Gabby from Tyro. Jenny from Dalarl reports in with 2. And Sal from Magnolia, 3 millimetres. There we go, up and running with the rainfall. I've not been too much around, I don't think. Not as much as over the past few days. But see if you can find any in the rain gauge and report back to base. If you find anything contained within 1300 221 001, or flick me a text on 0487 993 222. Harry's on the way next with Brekkie Bites and Joke of the Day.

0: Thompson Twins, Hold Me Now. It's 8 minutes to seven on ABC Waibay. In the news today with Russell Wiley, Waibay Burnett Police are targeting drink and drug drivers as part of high visibility road safety efforts. More than 60,000 roadside breath tests have been conducted since April. More on that story with Russell Wiley and everything else that's going on in the Waibay and Burnett. He'll have the details at 7:30. Russ returns then, but now we say very good morning to Harry Cassell. Morning, Harry.
1: Good morning, David.
0: How are you on this thrilling Thursday?
1: I'm doing great. Yeah. This thrilling Thursday.
0: That's
1: yes.
0: Good. Good stuff. Good stuff. Excited about. Oh, you'll be shaking the old balls later, won't you, for the prize draw?
1: Yes. Very excited for
0: Look forward to that. Who comes out on top?
1: Highlight of my day.
0: I know it is. I know it is. Building up to that. Meanwhile, let's take a look at some other stories making news this morning on Brekkie Bites. First of all, oh dear, yep, a tennis star is in very hot water.
1: Yes, Australian tennis star Nick Kyrgios has been provisionally suspended by the Sports International Integrity Agency after testing positive for cocaine. The 31-year-old took to social media to admit that he's made a huge mistake and he fully takes responsibility for it. He tested positive for the drug while on the Spanish island of Malacora. Kyrgios issued an apology to his fans, family and sponsors before saying he was to step away from public life for 28 days to focus on getting himself right.
0: Okay. Sounds like a scene from Monty Python, that, or is it... Is it Life of Brian, or is it Fawlty Towers? We go, I'm sorry, I made a mistake.
1: Okay. I haven't seen
0: it. Fair enough. Naughty Nick. So much talent. What a waste. So much talent.
1: Yeah, he is quite a talented
0: gifted.
1: Tennis player.
0: Amazingly gifted. He could do amazing things with that ball, but...
1: I feel like...
0: All the other things didn't connect.
1: Yes, I feel like a lot of time he's... stunting himself, I feel like. Yes.
0: Bit of stunting going on.
1: Yes.
0: Meanwhile, Harry, a new drug therapy is shown to prevent melanoma in a study.
1: Yes, a new mRNA-based drug has shown promising results in preventing melanoma from returning in a major clinical trial. The trial consisted of more than 1,100 patients, and the drug uses technology which first rose to prominence in Moderna and Pfizer's COVID-19 vaccines.
0: Right.
1: And the new mRNA drug Intimesrin autogene was delivered alongside an immunotherapy drug and prevented the cancer from spreading to other organs.
0: Interesting.
1: So, yes, new cancer drug on the way.
0: Exciting development in this National Science Week.
1: Yes, it is.
0: Which we'll have more about a bit later on. And finally, before we get to Joke of the Day, a children's game has committed to a privacy overhaul.
1: Roblox is facing pressure from Australia's eSafety Commissioner after adults were found able to contact children on the gaming platform. The regulator also found children's profiles, interests and connections could be visible to anybody. Roblox has now committed to stronger privacy settings and preventing adults from contacting unknown children without parental consent. It will also bring an independent auditor to check its safety measures and age estimation technology. Around 1.7 million children use Roblox, it's quite interesting. And there's been a lot of stories around that and the game and being able to contact kids. And yes,
0: for sure. Due for an overhaul. Okay. All right, Harry, give us a chuckle on this Thursday. What do you got for us for Joke of the Day?
1: What kind of trousers does a ghost hunter wear?
0: I don't know. What kind of trousers would a ghost hunter wear?
1: Just the paranormal jeans.
2: Your diary. Got an event? Email widebay@abc.net.au. What's on?
0: Oh, look at this. This is getting ever, ever closer. Mount Perry Summit Fest, celebrating the Summit Walk's fifth year. Fifth year since that got going. The inaugural celebration this coming Saturday for the community, by the community. 5 years strong and just getting started, it says here. The festival at Mount Perry has been waiting for you, really. What's on? Food and market stalls and local flavours. The treasure hunt up the mountain with cash prizes, community pride, friendship and celebration, live music featuring visiting musos of Mount Perry's own local pop talent. A day to honour the track and the mountain and have lots of fun. So there you go. This coming Saturday, Mount Perry Summit Walk. It's at Mount Perry Racecourse. So it's the Mount Perry Summit Walk and at Mount Perry Racecourse, a community event proudly presented by the Mount Perry community. Look at that lovely lineup for this coming Saturday. Nice. There you go. Let me know what's happening where you are, and I'll give it a read. Email address, as always, one word, Wide Bay, all one word, at abc.net.au. News is next.

Sophie B. Hawkins says I'll lay me down. Next out, your chance to win double pass for What's New Pussycat, coming at the Moncrief Entertainment Centre right at the very start of October. So not too far off, 1st of October is on. News time now, though, it is 7 o'clock.

0: In this bulletin, an investigation engulfing AFL club Sydney Swans widens, boys as young as 11 charged over an alleged Brisbane assault, and gambling reforms pass Parliament, but there's doubt over whether it will protect punters. Good morning, ABC News with Sue Fitzpatrick. But first, the World Central Kitchen charity is accusing Israel of trying to shift the blame for a deadly strike on one of its Gaza convoys, which killed an Australian aid worker, Zomi Frankham. He's Middle East correspondent Matthew Doran.
1: The Israeli military released the findings of its probe into the April 2024 attack, saying it falsely identified an armed security guard travelling with the World Central Kitchen vehicles as being a Hamas fighter and ordered a strike. Two armoured vehicles were hit, killing seven, including Ms. Frankham. Despite that, the IDF says there's no reasonable suspicion of criminal responsibility. World Central Kitchen has condemned those findings and the Israeli military's account of the events leading up to the strike, accusing it of muddying the story and insisting it will continue fighting for justice for Ms. Frankham and the rest of the team.
0: Foreign Minister Penny Wong says she will call in Israel's ambassador to Australia. Speaking overnight prior to the release of the findings, she paid tribute to Ms. Frankham's compassion.
2: 2 years on from Zomi Frankham's death, the pain of her loss remains with us. People like Zomi are rare, and their courage deserves to be celebrated. Their selflessness should be honoured.
0: More details are emerging about the investigation into the scandal engulfing the Sydney Swans, with sex crime detectives expected to travel to New South Wales in the coming days. The AFL Players Association is continuing to support the players, but has labelled the allegations very serious, as Georgia Lenton Williams reports.
3: The Players Association has issued a statement acknowledging the accountability the suspended players have shown in apologising and accepting the sanctions for breaching club standards. Riley Bice, Nick Blakey, Isaac Heaney, James Jordan and Chad Warner were suspended for failing to meet expected standards by drinking and bringing women back to a hotel on Sunday night. Separately, Victorian detectives will fly to Sydney to continue investigations into an alleged sexual assault at the hotel. No arrests have been made and no charges have been laid.
0: Three boys, one as young as 11, have been charged over an assault of a teenage boy in Brisbane South. Megan Danzy reports.

0: dealt with under the Youth Justice Act.
1: A man has been charged following a sudden death in North Queensland. Police were called to a house in Townsville after receiving reports a man was unresponsive yesterday afternoon. They attempted CPR on a 45-year-old man, but he could not be saved. A 63-year-old man has been charged with one count of manslaughter and is expected to appear in the Townsville Magistrates Court today. Australia's First Nations Children Commissioner has written to the Queensland Government, issuing a warning over its proposed new youth justice legislation. Chloe Bignall has the story.
2: The state government introduced the Youth Justice Circuit Breaker Bill to Parliament in June. It included court-ordered alternatives to detention. Under the proposed laws, children could be sent to one of two remote properties with a service provider for up to 6 months. Aboriginal and Torres Strait Islander Children and Young People Commissioner Sue-Ann Hunter has asked for the bill to be withdrawn. In an open letter, she says the model of the program could let harm to children go unreported. The bill is still before the House and is yet to be voted on.
1: Youth Justice Minister Laura Gerber has been contacted for comment. The federal government's gambling reforms have passed Parliament, but a leading gambling researcher has cast doubt over whether the changes will have any impact on reducing gambling harm. Political reporter Lexi Junawick explains.
3: The government says the reforms will substantially reduce gambling ads on television, radio and online and deliver meaningful protections for Australians experiencing gambling-related harm. But Dr. Charles Livingston, an associate professor in the School of Public Health at Monash University, doesn't agree.
4: And were these reforms to be significant, which I don't believe were the case, the bar in Australia on gambling regulation is so low that almost anything you do could, you know, get over the top of it.
3: The reforms will be subject to a statutory review 3 years after implementation.
1: Overseas, a joint Australian and Chinese operation has seen more than $90 million worth of illicit tobacco seized at the border. Defence and National Security correspondent Tom Lowry has more.
5: The Australian Border Force has revealed a months-long operation working alongside Chinese counterparts to disrupt an international tobacco smuggling network. Illegal tobacco was being moved from Southeast Asia into China, where it was hidden among ordinary goods like printers and lamps bound for Australia. The ABF says Chinese authorities alerted them to containers suspected of carrying tobacco, and between January and May, 60 million illegal cigarettes and 60 kilos of loose-leaf tobacco were seized. The seizures are worth over $90 million in avoided taxes, and Chinese authorities have arrested more than 60 people.
1: Ukrainian President Volodymyr Zelensky is facing the biggest internal challenge to his leadership since the war with Russia began. Europe correspondent Elias Klor reports.
6: Ukraine's popular former defence minister Mykhailo Fedorov has called for a wartime election despite martial law suspending them since Russia's full-scale invasion in 2022. The call has drawn mixed reactions, but polls show most Ukrainians oppose elections before the war ends. President Zelensky controversially sacked Mr. Fedorov in July, sparking ongoing protests in Kyiv. Mr. Fedorov called for an election just hours before Parliament appointed his replacement. President Zelensky has not responded, while Ukrainian politicians have criticised the proposal as legally and logistically unrealistic.
1: Back home now, Rowing Queensland has imposed a restriction on discussing the Olympics ahead of a Rockhampton school-age rowing regatta. Aaron Kelly reports.
7: Next month's Queensland Schools Championships Regatta will see 3 days of racing on the Fitzroy River. The venue selected to host rowing and canoe sprints at the 2032 Olympic and Paralympic Games. The ABC has been told competitors and organisers cannot discuss the Olympics with the media, with all interview requests to go through Rowing Queensland. The peak body says the stricter accreditation process was introduced amid heightened media interest and safeguarding concerns around school-age rowers. It says the event, which is being held on infrastructure appropriate to school sport, should not be viewed as a test for the Olympics.
1: Now with more sport, here's Jared Coote.
8: Australian tennis player Nick Kyrgios says he has tested positive for cocaine on the Spanish island of Mallorca and has issued an apology. The International Tennis Integrity Agency says he has been provisionally suspended from competing and coaching since the 4th of August. The ITIA says Kyrgios could appeal his suspension but has not done so. Kyrgios apologised in a social media post, adding,

0: that he will step away from public life for 28 days to focus on getting himself right. Melbourne Victory has beaten Sydney-based semi-professional side Apia Leichhardt 1-0 to advance to the semi-finals of Soccer's Australia Cup. Victory will take on Sydney FC in the final four. And Australia is through to the knockout stages of the Women's Hockey World Cup after scoring a dramatic late equaliser to draw 4-4 with Chile. After Chile took the lead for the first time with just minutes remaining, Australia substituted its goalkeeper for an additional field player in a last-ditch attempt to find an equaliser. Mariah Williams then struck with 30 seconds left to salvage a point.
1: In finance news, the Australian share market is expected to open higher after a positive night on Wall Street. The Dow Jones S&P 500 are both up a little over 0.2%. Brent crude is higher, gold has jumped almost 4.5%, and the dollar is also higher, buying 71.2 US cents. Now recapping the top stories in this bulletin, the World Central Kitchen Charity is accusing Israel of trying to shift the blame for a deadly strike on one of its Gaza convoys, which killed Australian aid worker Zomi Frankham. And more details are emerging about the investigation into the scandal engulfing the Sydney Swans. Queensland's weather, a strong wind warning for the Cooktown and Townsville coasts, isolated showers in the southeast, showers also on the far north coast, mostly sunny elsewhere. Cairns and Rockhampton 25, Townsville 27, Bundaberg 23, Mount Isa 30. In the southeast, a partly cloudy day with light winds. Brisbane and Ipswich 23, the Gold and Sunshine Coast 22, and Toowoomba 18 degrees.
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3: Oh, what's new, Pussycat? Your chance to win a double pass for a foot-stomping, hand-clapping celebration of the Swinging Sixes very soon. I'll be having a chat with one of the people, part of the duo taking part in that show. And then as soon as the chat's finished, I'll open the phone lines 1-300-221-001. You don't have to answer any question whatsoever. It's just first come, first serve. First two callers through, each win a double pass for that show, which is on the 1st of October at the Moncrief Entertainment Centre in Bundaberg. And it's a morning show as well. Make it nice and easy to turn up. Still get home for lunch as well. Morning show. 1st of October, Moncrief Entertainment Centre in Bundaberg. What's new, Pussycat? Swinging 60s sounds. Stay close to your phones for your chance to win. 1-300-221-001, the number you'll need. Right now, let's check in on the weather. At the Bureau of Meteorology, we have Robert Yabaniak. Robert, good morning.
4: Morning, David. That sounds fun, swinging 60s.
3: Yes, well, you can call through if you want in about 15 minutes, yeah. You'll be one of the first callers through. You'll be sitting on the front row clapping your hands and stamping your feet, won't you?
4: I suppose I will, yes. I'll call through.
3: Now, there was a bit of fog around earlier in lab. That's all sort of lifted now, is it?
4: Yeah, lifted. Look, right now we're at about 12 to 13 degrees about most of the area.
3: Yeah.
4: A little bit cooler, some of inland parts of the area out of Gander, about 8 degrees right now. Mm-hmm. And Kingaroy about 10, but yeah. Mm-hmm. Warming up, look, today will be similar to yesterday in that you'll get 1 or 2 millimetres here and there, particularly in the afternoon, of some showers, and more in Gympie, more in the east of the area, mm-hmm. In Maryborough as well, just because we're still in the south easterlies, and obviously they pick up the rain, and it sort of rains out that way before it comes west to the rest of the area. So yeah. Same story as yesterday in that way. About 22 to 23 on the coast, mm-hmm. about 23 to 24 inland, and Kingaroy being the odd one out at 20, a bit cooler as normal.
3: Okay.
4: Then the trend for tomorrow is showers will basically get lighter as the easterlies slacken off a bit.
3: Right.
4: And so tomorrow you're really only looking at maybe some showers offshore for some of the boaters out there. Mm-hmm. It's looking dry on land. Then Saturday, you do have a bit of a trough make its way through inland Queensland, and that will bring, again, a light shower for the coast, but just a millimetre or so. So overall, it'll be great weather. The showers will get slightly heavier on Sunday as the trough moves east, so chance of a few more millimetres in the east of the area. So everywhere from Gympie through to Maryborough and Bundaberg, not so much inland, but... look, having said that, it will still be light. So I think even Sunday you'll be able to go out and about and do whatever sort of outdoor activities you've got planned. It probably won't be too much dramas with that.
3: Sounds good. Okay, what about temperatures as we head into the week?

0: And they get to pick up a bit?
1: Yeah, they do actually. So by Sunday, really, especially inland, you're looking at a taste of spring, to be honest. Saturday and Sunday, you'll be about 24 to 25 on the coast and about 25 to 27 inland, only with Kingaroy being colder at 22 to 23, but nonetheless, the warming trend in Kingaroy too. So that's good.
0: Okay, and finally, for those heading out onto the water today, what are they facing, Robert?
1: Yeah, so lighter winds than yesterday. Obviously, it was quite windy at times over recent days. But for today, just 10 to 15 knots of wind out there on Hervey Bay, swell northeasterly below a metre. And then over coming days, the winds will drop out even more to about 10 knots Friday, Saturday. So so that's really good. And Friday and Saturday, mostly dry. And then, as I mentioned, Sunday, you'll get a few more showers out there over the waters. But at just a few millimetres, it's nothing too big. Yep. And I'm sure it's nothing the boaters can't deal with.
0: I'm sure that's fine for them as well. Robert, thanks very much.
1: Thank you.
0: Robert Urbaniak at the Bureau of Meteorology.
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0: On the way in this hour, from the freezing climes of the Arctic Circle to the subtropical warmth and sunshine of Bundaberg, meet the Swedish doctor who's just joined Life Flight in Bundaberg. Exciting adventure for him and his family. We'll catch up with him and find out how it's going. What a journey. Also, on the way later on, National Science Week continues. We're supporting that very much this week. Fabulous science and the importance as well of science and STEM. So important. Meanwhile, Rainfall Army is out there as well. There's still a few little drops being found in rain gauges here and there. So if you found it in your rain gauge, let me know about it. 1300 221 001 or flick me a text on 0487 993 222. And we got to the final part of the shuffle today. It's been a great shuffle this week with the Paul Robinson, veterinarian and specialist horse surgeon. Paul lives in Bundaberg. He's had Bruce Springsteen's Dancing in the Dark. That was his first choice on Monday, capturing his early days. Then it was his school years with Green Day, Good Riddance. And then when he headed off into his career path with Toby Keith and How Do You Like Me Now, what would he choose to finish off with? That's the shuffle. Rick will be on the way with How Far Are They Up There? That's a weird and wonderful quiz. And speaking of quizzes, how about this one? The music quiz. This today is when we find out who runs off with that amazing prize pack. It could be you winning the August edition of Guarding Australia magazine, the book that was part of Authors Talk last week, and the very useful updated version of The Fridge Magnet with a Torch. Today, become that fourth ball in the glass jar, I'm asking you to tell me the mystery year when these three songs were all in the Australian chart top 20.
4: Little ditty about Jack and Diane, two American kids growing up.

Actually, three songs. Three great songs that were all in the Australian chart top 20 in the same year in... Brown texture like I can tell you the decade. The 80s. Me down. We're in the 80s today. Whereabouts? Where were these three songs found in the 80s? Early 80s? Little ditty. Somewhere around the middle? Jack and Diane. Somewhere towards the end? Or one of the other years? Golden brown. See if you can figure that out. Give me a call later this morning on 1-300-221-001 to join the other three in the glass jar. Then the jar will be shaken and not stirred. We'll find a winner. And it's winner takes it all. Running off with that amazing prize pack. Two American kids growing up. Golden brown. Next, though, more chances to win with What's New Pussycat.

0: That's Dire Straits. It's 21 past 7.
1: ABC Wide Bay.
0: Well, how do you fancy a foot-stamping, hand-clapping celebration of the swinging 60s? OK, then, prepare to stamp your feet for the show. What's New, Pussycat? The Moncrief Entertainment Centre sets the stage on the 1st of October for the hits of Tom Jones, Burt Bacharach, the Mamas and the Papas, Petula Clark and more, all performed by cabaret duo Melissa Langton and Mark Jones. It was the era of protest, civil unrest and undergarments being thrown inappropriately onto stage. And apparently the throwing of undergarments is not being discouraged for this show as well. Plus, I'm going to open the phone lines at the end of the chat, so stay close to your phones, 1-300-221-001. The first two callers through will each win a double pass for the show, What's New Pussycat. It's a morning show, so if you've got a free Thursday the 1st of October, then it could be for you. Thursday the 1st of October, and it starts at 11 o'clock in the morning. All right, so stay close to your phones. But first, let's meet one half of the duo, Melissa. Good morning.
2: Hello, how are you?
0: Very good, thank you. Melissa, so who came up with the idea for What's New Pussycat?
2: Oh, well, who doesn't love the 60s? I think we actually did a 60s show about 10 years ago, and it went so wild that we thought, oh, we should do more of this. And so we've been singing 60s songs for 10 years.
0: My goodness, yeah. So take us through the show. Where does it take us?
2: It takes us... Look, I'm a bit of a fan of the story songs, so I love the good story songs. I love a bit of Australian 60s. I love the up-tempos as well. Like, I'm a massive Petula Clark fan. I love Petula Clark, Colour My World, I Know a Place. We love the Beatles. We love the Beatles, and there's a little bit of everything. There might even be a Glen Campbell song, and for those who are really 60s, Tony Orlando and Dawn.
0: Oh, wonderful. Oh, some great songs in there, that's for sure. Tell us about the other half of the duo. Who is it making up the other parts?
2: The other half of the duo is my husband on piano.
0: Right.
2: We've been working together for, I reckon, about 30 years, so we know each other backwards on stage. We never have any fights. We wait until afterwards to have any kind of domestic arguments off stage, although we've come close sometimes to, like, becoming terse with each other, but in a funny way.
0: Right. Okay. Fair enough. As long as you keep it funny, that's the main thing. So, how did you and Mark become a cabaret act in the first place?
2: I think it was in the 90s, and I think Mark was around playing piano, and I was around singing, and we might have. I think we did a concert together down here at Her Majesty's Theatre, and so then after that, you know, cabaret in the 90s was massive in Melbourne, and so we just did a show together. I think at Chapel Off Chapel down here, and we just went from there, and we didn't stop. And then we've won a few competitions along the way, and we've been overseas, and we're just really quite good together. And obviously we are, because then we got married.

0: So was it always going to be a musical career for you, Melissa?
1: Not always. I actually didn't really know I was going... I always loved singing, and I did a couple of things at school, but I was initially going to be a travel agent. Thank goodness I didn't, because, you know, travel agents don't really exist anymore. But I don't know if you remember the 80s, they were on every in every shopping mall,
0: yes.
1: The travel agents, and that's what I wanted to do. But then a friend of mine said to me, oh, I'm going to the professional Jesus Christ Superstar audition, and I'm really nervous. Can you come with me? And that was the one with John Farnham and John Stevens and Kate Sobrano.
0: Wow.
1: And I went along with her, and I got in and she didn't.
0: So
1: I'm not, I don't know where she is. I'm not friends with her anymore, but I got into Superstar, and then it was a bit of a surprise, and I had a great time, and I just sort of went from there, and I did music theatre around Australia for about 20 years, including all the Pirates at Penzance shows with John English and Simon Gallagher. And then I think about 8 years ago, I stopped because, you know, it's for the young people. And I love doing concerts, so I've continued doing that, and I've done more and more concerts. And Mark and I absolutely love doing concerts.
0: Yeah, fantastic. You can't avoid the bright lights of the stage, can you?
1: I love the audience. I love the fact that we can chat to the audience and they can chat back sometimes when they feel it. And we've done so many venues. I reckon we've almost done every venue around Australia. But I haven't done Queensland for a while, so I'm really looking forward to coming up to Queensland.
0: Oh, it'd be good to see you here. When it comes to the audience, are they encouraged to throw their undergarments on stage when you do the Tom Jones songs?
1: I'm always disappointed when they don't. So if people have improvised before and thrown hankies and serviettes, nothing solid yet, but they've thrown bits and pieces they've found in their handbag. But if you do feel like bringing a clean pair of underwear, then by all means throw it at Mark while we're doing the song.
0: Ideally a clean pair of underwear.
1: Ideally. I mean, look, you know, we're not fussy, but that'd be best.
0: All right, heading our way soon. What's new, Pussycat? Melissa, thanks very much.
1: Thank you for having me.

0: there you go. If you've got some undergarments to fling, that could be just the show for you. 1st of October it is. I'm opening the phone lines right now. First two callers through will each win a double pass for that show. What's New Pussycat? It's on the 1st of October, and the show starts at 11 o'clock in the morning. So a nice early start. So, yeah, time for a nice bit of lunch or brunch afterwards. No, probably lunch. So 1-300-221-001. The lines are open now for your chance to see What's New Pussycat with a celebration of the swinging 60s, starring cabaret duo Melissa Langton, you heard it there, and her husband Mark Jones. And, 1st of October, lines open now. This is the number to call.
1: The Quiz. Call now, 1-300-221-001. 1-300-221-001.
0: My goodness, Jan at Woodgate, you were quick.
2: Oh, got you on speed dial.
0: My goodness, you were so fast. Lovely stuff. So you're off to see What's New Pussycat. How excited are you?
2: Oh, it'll be really great. I was going to go anyway. So
0: is that right? Oh, okay.
2: Yes.
0: There we go. We saved yourself a bottle.
2: We had a lovely visit from Di in Childers a few months ago at a morning tea, and she advertised all the programs coming up, and this was one of them.
0: There you go. So she spruiked it so well, you already were locked in, but now you've got a double pass. Yes. So who are you taking with you, Jan?
2: I'll just find a friend.
0: Find a friend, yeah. And will you be throwing any undergarments on stage when they do the Tom Jones songs?
2: No, I think I'll hold myself back from that.
0: Jan, have a great time. Thanks very much.
2: Thank you very much, David.
0: I'll stand on the line and get your details. You've got the double pass. Well done. And also, very quick as well, was Bronwyn from Bundaberg North. Hi, Bronwyn.
3: Good morning, David. How are you?
0: Good. You're off to What's New Pussycat as well.
3: That would be lovely.
0: Were you already planning to go?
3: I've just come back from a little break in Melbourne, so I didn't know about it.
0: Okay. All right. So you're a big fan of the Mamas and Papas, Petula Clark, Tom Jones, that kind of thing?
3: I do like their songs, yes.
0: Yeah, lovely. And what about the undergarment thing? Are you planning to take any with you?
3: Well, I'm planning to wear some.
0: Right, okay. will any be thrown, do you think?
3: Not to throw.
0: Good.
3: No,
0: okay.
3: No. I'm too old for all that.
0: Who are you taking with you?
3: I have no idea at the moment.
0: All right. I'm sure you'll find someone to accompany you there and have a great time on the 1st of October for What's New Pussycat. Bronwyn, stay on the line. We get your details. Well done.
3: Thank you very much.
0: Cheers. There we go. Bronwyn from Bundaberg North. She's off to see What's New Pussycat as well. There we go. Always chances to win on ABC YPay, so keep on listening. It's now at 7:30 news time.
4: Good morning, Russell Varley with ABC Local News for the Wide Bay Burnett. Doctors say a bill introduced in federal parliament by a Queensland MP this week is vilifying women who want an abortion. James Taylor reports.
5: The bill, tabled by Wide Bay MP Lou O'Brien, would make it an offence for a health practitioner not to provide medical care to a child born alive following an attempted termination. In a statement, AMA Queensland President Associate Professor Erica Gannon says termination of pregnancy is a deeply personal decision that should not be a political football for vested interest groups. Professor Gannon says medical decisions must always be based on evidence, and she believes the bill is vilifying patients and the doctors trying to treat them.
4: In a statement, Mr. O'Brien says the bill aims to ensure that babies born alive are treated as patients rather than simply byproducts of an abortion. Police are continuing to target dangerous driving and riding behaviours. North Coast Region Police officers have seized 130 non-compliant e-mobility devices and charged four riders with drink riding offences since the start of July. The Police Minister, Dan Purdy, says the state's tough approach against the devices is working.
6: Police across Wide Bay and across the state, and particularly the Sunshine Coast where I'm from, are reporting that harsh penalty is acting as a strong deterrent, with just the amount of those devices seen on our streets, on our footpaths, in our parks has reduced drastically.
4: Meanwhile, Wide Bay Burnett police are targeting drink and drug drivers as part of high visibility road safety efforts. More than 60,000 roadside breath tests have been conducted since April. Bundaberg Highway Patrol officer in charge, Sergeant Gordon Hard, says they've issued 5,000 speeding tickets and caught hundreds of other motorists breaking the law.
6: Over 300 drink drivers
7: have been detected in the Wide Bay alone, and actually over 250 drug drivers in Bundaberg alone. So it just shows people are still not doing what they're meant to do.
4: A Queensland-based disability support service fears changes to the NDIS will leave large gaps in care. The federal parliament passed the government's sweeping overhaul of the scheme yesterday. The reform will reduce the number of participants nationally from 760,000 to 600,000 by 2030. Spinal Life Australia CEO Mark Townend says it won't address current issues with the NDIS.
8: I don't know what's going to change on the ground in the short term to give value for the taxpayer and make sure the participants are looked after, the ones with permanent and severe disabilities, which the system's set up for.
4: The North Burnett Regional Council says geotechnical investigations on the damaged Bon Accord Bridge near Gaynder will begin in the coming weeks. The bridge at Weatherton was significantly damaged by floodwater in March. The council says a drill rig will test ground conditions under the remaining sections of the bridge. It says the bridge repair is a high priority and it appreciates the significant disruption the closure's having on Weatherton residents. Australia's First Nations Children's Commissioner has written to the Queensland Government, issuing a warning over proposed new youth justice legislation. Chloe Bignall has more.
9: The state government introduced the Youth Justice Circuit Breaker Bill to Parliament in June. It included court-ordered alternatives to detention. Under the proposed laws, children could be sent to one of two remote properties with a service provider for up to 6 months. Aboriginal and Torres Strait Islander Children and Young People Commissioner Sue-Ann Hunter has asked for the bill to be withdrawn. In an open letter, she says the model of the program could let harm to children go unreported. The bill is still before the House and is yet to be voted on.
4: The Youth Justice Minister Laura Gerber has been contacted for comment. A Swedish doctor is one of Bundaberg Lifeflight's newest recruits. Dr. Stefan Huden is among 30 to complete rescue training in Brisbane. He says he became inspired to work in retrieval medicine while reporting on a motor vehicle accident as a young journalist in Sweden.
10: I was there taking pictures and writing that story, but then I saw the helicopter land and I saw the work they did on this scene of the accident, and I was really inspired. That's why I became a doctor. And since then, I wanted to work with retrieval and possibly work in a helicopter as well.
4: To the weather, partly cloudy, medium chance of showers, most likely in the late morning and afternoon. Light winds becoming east to southeasterly, 15 to 20 kilometres an hour in the morning, then becoming light in the late evening. Bundaberg heading for a top of 23, Gympie 22, Hervey Bay 22, Merribra 23, Kingaroy 20, Gaynder 24 and Monto 24 degrees. ABC News.
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12: Hi, Melissa Clark here. Outrage as senior Israeli commanders are cleared of wrongdoing over the 2024 strike on a humanitarian convoy that killed seven people, including Australian Zomi Frankum. After a fiery debate, gambling reforms passed the parliament, but will they make a difference? And cash-strapped Australians turning to apprentices for cut-price services, such as hairdressing and personal training.
13: 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For $20, I mean, that's like a sandwich really, isn't it, let's be honest. So come, makes me feel good.
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0: And at the Australian Traffic Network, it is Brad. Brad, good morning.
16: Hey, very good morning. Still very light traffic around Bundaberg this morning. It's all looking good on the majors there. A good run as well through Bundaberg North on Queen Street, Mount Perry Road and Gingin Road through Oakwood and South Killarney's. Building on Children's Road through South Bingra. That's getting heavier. And also minor delays around North Isis as well around the roadwork zones. Looking good around Maryborough. Still very light traffic at this stage. No problems on the Bruce Highway right through the Bells Bridge. And generally a good run around Hervey Bay as well through Piaba. Looking good on Boat Harbour Drive. Just under speed at times around Nissan Street. About from 8:10, that's late. Traffic and ABC Wide Bay.
0: Thanks, Brad. And so to finance with Harry.
17: The Australian share market is expected to open around 21 points higher after a positive night on Wall Street. The Dow Jones and S&P 500 are both up a little over 0.2%, and the Nasdaq is also up, albeit with a slightly smaller margin. Brent crude is a little over 0.5% higher to $91.55 a barrel. Gold has jumped almost 4.5% to $4,520 an ounce. The dollar is also higher. It's buying 71.2 US cents.
0: Thanks, Harry. And I do believe Harry and the crew in Woodgate have been busy again with another fabulous poem.
17: What, yes, they have.
0: What they got today?
17: At last, it looks like we're on a roll. And five poems in a row is taking its toll.
0: Ooh.
17: Each morning when I check our rainfall station, the meager totals provide little inspiration.
0: Ooh.
17: It's hard to get worked up about a mil or two. But after our dry spell, any

0: Out will do. This morning's 1 mil can join the queue, and hopefully a big downpour is just about due.
1: Oh, nice! Roll, toll, station, inspiration. Inspiring stuff from Harry and the crew in Woodgate. Thanks, Harry.
0: Thank you.
1: On ABC White Bay, on the way next, from the freezing climes of the Arctic Circle to the subtropical warmth and sunshine of Bundaberg, meet the Swedish doctor who has just joined Life Flight in Bundaberg.

0: Zappa, Lay All Your Love on Me. It's 17 to 8.
1: ABC Wide Bay.
0: Well, he's traded the freezing climes of the Arctic Circle for the subtropical.

0: Tropical Bundaberg sunshine. Dr. Stefan Houdin has moved from northern Sweden to join Lifeflight as a critical care doctor, bringing his experience from some very different conditions with him. And after completing some really intense training, he's now ready to take to the skies and help people right across the region. Dr. Houdin, good morning.
1: Good morning.
0: So, how are you finding Bundaberg?
1: Oh, I find Bundaberg lovely. I've only been here for a couple of weeks, but I found a place to stay with my family, and I've visited some restaurants, and I've seen the coast, so it seems very nice.
0: Fantastic. Yeah, I'm sure you're going to really enjoy it. So whereabouts in Sweden are you from?
1: So I come from the northern part of Sweden. I actually live and work close to the Polar Circle.
0: Wow.
1: So it's far up north. I used to live in Stockholm, the capital, for many years, but I moved back north 10 years ago.
0: Right. So my goodness, from the Polar Circle to subtropical Bundaberg. Well, what made you take on a role on the other side of the planet?
1: It has been a dream for me for a long, long time since I became a doctor to be able to work in Australia as a retrieval doctor. I mean, to combine those two things, to work in a beautiful country like this with this climate and be able to work with pre-hospital work and retrieval work full-time. I don't have that possibility in Sweden.
0: Right, right. So where did that dream come from? Did you see something once on TV in Sweden? You thought, oh, that's it, I've got to go there. What sparked that dream?
1: So I think the dream started when I worked as a journalist when I was very young. And one day there was an MVA, and I was there taking pictures and writing that story. But then I saw the helicopter land, and I saw the work they did on this scene of the accident. And I was really inspired. That's why I became a doctor. And since then, I wanted to work with retrieval and possibly work in a helicopter as well.
0: Right.
1: And because Australia has developed this for a long, long time, and you have really good education here in retrieval medicine.
0: Mm-hmm.
1: So I think it has been a dream for a while. But I wanted to wait until my kids got a little bit older so they could enjoy this too. So I actually brought my kids as well. My daughter, she started high school yesterday. My son, he moved to Tasmania to work there.
0: Oh, really? Wow,
1: yeah.
0: Wow. So what do they make of the move? Because it's a big change to make, isn't it? What do they make of it?
1: Yeah, so my daughter, she's 16. She will start grade 11 now in Bundy. And she's very excited. We don't have school uniforms in Sweden, so she has been buying her school uniform, and she takes the school bus to school in North Bundy now.
0: Yes.
1: So she's been there for a couple of days. And my son, he was supposed to try to find a work in Bundy, but he left for Tasmania. I don't know. Maybe he wanted to get rid of his parents for a while or something. But he's cold in the morning. He call us in the evening. He gets up at 4 o'clock in the morning, and it seems to be really cold down there right now.
0: Right. He's enjoying the freedom, yeah?
1: Yeah.
0: Yeah. So tell us about your role at Lifeflight.
1: Yeah. So I work as a I'm an intensive care doctor in Sweden.
0: Mm-hmm.
1: So I work together with the team in the helicopter mainly. So I work with the paramedic and with the rest of the crew.
0: Right.
1: And I guess what I can really bring to the knowledge that I have is if a patient is very, very sick, if a patient needs to be intubated at scene, if we need to take over the respiration, I guess I specialize in the most critically ill people.
0: Wow. Okay. So that must be a very high pressure role.
1: It's a high pressure role, but I've only been working here for 2 weeks now. And I guess the thing that puts pressure on me, this is the work I do in Sweden as well. But the things that puts pressure on me right now is I have to do this work in a new language that is not mine. The equipment is a bit different.
0: Right.
1: But I have to say the paramedics that I work with in the helicopter are amazing. They are well trained. They have been doing this for a long time.
0: Right.
1: So we work as a team, and that I think that's what makes this so great.
0: Okay, so you've only been here a couple of weeks. How far have you gone so far for your rescues?
1: So I've been on the helicopter only for I think 9 or 10 days. I've already I've been to Gladstone twice. I've been to Geindam, Dubra, Eidsvold, I'm down in Brisbane now, yeah. So we're flying every day. So this is great. I get to see a lot of different parts of Queensland.
0: Fantastic. Yeah, and you're getting the pronunciation right as well, which is very good. You're sounding.
1: I've been trying to practice. Yeah.
0: You're sounding like a local already. Very good.
1: No. I asked my colleagues. I said I'm.

0: I'm going to be on radio. How do you say Mundubbera?
1: Excellent. Yeah. So, Stefan, do you see this as a temporary role, or you maybe looking to stick around a bit longer?
0: I think it's a temporary role. I will be here for a year, and I think my kids want to get back home after that. But I mean, we really enjoy the climate here. We enjoy a lot of things here. So let's you can ask that question again in a year and see
1: what we say. Well, then. It's great to have you here. Very best of luck in your job, and I'm sure it's going to be a great adventure for you and the whole family. Dr. Houdin, thanks very much.
0: Thank you very much.
1: Dr. Stefan Houdin on ABC Waibai, and we wish him and his family well during their time here in Bundaberg. It's 11 minutes to 8.
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1: Here's the Rainfall Army. We got Dawn from Maroon reporting in with 7 millimetres. Thanks, Dawn. Owen from North Gator says, good morning, David. Morning, Owen. 2 millimetres yesterday morning. 2 millimetres yesterday morning. Owen from North Gator. Myra from Barker. Solitary one, but it all counts, Myra. Thanks for that. Jeff from Bibble, 3.3. Nathan at Goodwood reports in with 2 millimetres. Good morning, David. Reporting 3.25, 3.25 millimetres in our rain gauge overnight. That's from Peter in Arrowheen. Stan the man from Puna, 4.5, 4.5 from Stan in Puna. Adrian from Boonaroo reports in with 6.25. Not too bad, not too shabby. Faye from Howard says, morning, David. An ABC Brekkie crew, 0.5 millimetre to report here from Howard. Thank you, Faye. And Gwen from Gingin, a lovely 0.5 millimetre there. 0.5 of a millimetre. Gwen from Gingin, thanks for that. There we go. I think we're up to date with the Rainfall Army. But you're welcome to report in for more if you're finding something else in your rain gauge. 1300 221 001, or text me 0487 993 222. Lisa Miller and the Backroads team travelled to Augusta on the very southwestern tip of Australia this week, or tonight, right? The program's on tonight, where they discover ancient secrets, a rock and roll granny, and a young pro surfer about to make a splash on the international stage. Meeting up with local Indigenous custodians Zach and Wayne Webb, Lisa learns about their deep connection to the ocean and coastal landscape.
3: In 2022, the University of Western Australia undertook studies mapping the seabed. And then myself, along with my father, came in as consultants, as cultural consultants.
4: The university used high-tech remote undersea drones to create detailed maps of the ocean floor.
3: The elders of the community would always talk about song lines, and they would explain its songs, its dance. They would point a lot of times out into the ocean here and say, see, the river would be there and the old camp is here. And you'd be going, that's the ocean. How can there be camps and there was a river there? But then they would start to draw it. And you're realising what they're talking about is a submerged landscape. And they wanted to see if those ancient landscapes, those song lines, existed under the ocean.
4: The elders drew a map of the song lines. And the university team compared them to their undersea topographic images.
5: And what did you see in those images?
3: Well, what we ended up discovering was the ancient river system, known to our people as the Gorbalap. We actually found some ancient wetland systems. We found an ancient forest, an ancient dune system. But basically everything that the elders had told us what to expect, we found.
5: Wow, that's extraordinary. How did it make you feel?
3: It was amazing.
4: And it's not just under the sea. Zach's offered to show me how the partnership of Wurundjeri cultural knowledge and modern science...
5: Is this it?
4: ...is paving the way for discoveries on the land around Augusta.
6: Yeah, this is Nala Maya.
4: Zach's dad, Wayne, is a Wurundjeri elder and has spent over 30 years

0: years studying and working to protect hundreds of cultural sites near Augusta.
1: Dema, Koma, Nyanjananga Boya, Yaga Janana Boyara.
2: Usually we like to announce ourselves when walking on country, just to ensure the country and the spirits know that we're here. And usually we get a nice cool breeze comes past, you'll feel the breeze, and that's just them acknowledging they've heard us and you're all right to go in.
0: This cave is not far from Augusta and is sacred to the Wadandi.
3: It's amazing.
0: International archaeologists began researching the cave in the 1970s.
3: What are we looking at here?
0: And Wayne has spent decades helping them unearth its secrets.
4: This here is the test pit that the archaeologists done. So you can just see in the walls over here, you've got timelines and stuff. You see that little mark down there, that white?
3: Mm-hmm, right? I see it.
4: Yeah, so all the way down, you've got timelines. Down there goes over thousands of years.
5: It's taken 6 years to dig down 6 metres to the bottom of the cave floor. But each layer of sandy sediment represents thousands of years of knowledge to the trained eye.
0: At the time, Aboriginal culture was thought to be around 10,000 years old. But Wayne and the archaeology teams found evidence of human occupation dating as far back as 47,000 years.
4: We found baby teeth, beads, silkcrete, quartz. So you got all these different tools that the people used to make, many artifacts that were down in the hole here.
0: This and similar finds completely changed the world's understanding of human history and confirmed that Indigenous Australians possess the oldest continuous culture on Earth.
6: And Backroads screens tonight from 8 o'clock on ABC TV. And, of course, you can check it out anytime on ABC iView. Ooh, another rainfall report has drizzled in from Gerald from Tanana. Reports in with one precious millimetre. 1 millimetre, Gerald from Tanana. Thanks for that. News and AM's on the way on AM today with Melissa Clark. After the news, Israeli commanders cleared of wrongdoing in the missile strike that killed Australian Zomi Frankom. And controversial gambling reforms finally pass the parliament. That's News and AM on the way next.

0: Good morning, ABC News with Sue Fitzpatrick. Queensland's Youth Justice Minister has pushed back on claims that court-ordered remote camps for young offenders would put children at risk. Australia's Commissioner for First Nations Children has written an open letter to the Queensland Government, urging them to scrap its proposed Youth Justice Circuit Breaker Bill over concerns for child welfare. The proposed laws would allow courts to send youth offenders to remote camps for up to 6 months. Laura Gerber says service providers would be scrutinised.
1: It designates these circuit breaker sites and circuit breaker providers as child safe entities and under the reportable conduct scheme, which means there is no ifs, no buts. They have to report harm to a child.
0: Police are investigating after a woman was shot on the Sunshine Coast overnight. Josh Dye reports.
2: Police were advised just before midnight that a 19-year-old woman self-presented to Nambour Hospital with a gunshot wound to her hand. Initial inquiries indicate the woman and a 19-year-old man had been sitting inside a vehicle outside a residence on Image Flat Road in Nambour when unknown people in a dark-coloured vehicle approached them. Police say a shot was fired from the car towards the 19-year-old pair before the car sped away. Officers declared a crime scene and towed the pair's vehicle. They're asking anyone with information to come forward, but they don't believe there's any ongoing threat to the public.
0: A 27-year-old man has died in a road accident in Logan, south of Brisbane. Police say his ute left the road and struck a tree on Johnson Road in Greenbank at about 7:30 last night. The forensic crash unit is investigating. The Foreign Affairs Minister has slammed an Israeli military decision not to pursue criminal proceedings against those responsible for killing 7 aid workers in Gaza, including an Australian. Here's political reporter Courtney Withers.
3: The Israeli military has cleared its personnel of any criminal wrongdoing in the April 2024 strike on a World Central Kitchen convoy in Gaza, where Australian Zomi Francom was killed. An internal investigation notes there were serious failures that led to the strike, but says the failures did not raise reasonable suspicion of criminal misconduct. Penny Wong says Australia is outraged and the decision falls far short of the accountability expected. Senator Wong says she will call in Israel's ambassador to Australia and not stop pressing Israel for answers and justice for Ms. Francom and her colleagues.
0: Overseas, Ukrainian President Volodymyr Zelensky is facing the biggest internal challenge to his leadership since the war with Russia began. Europe correspondent Elias Klor reports.
4: Ukraine's popular former defence minister Mykhailo Fedorov has called for a wartime election despite martial law suspending them since Russia's full-scale invasion in 2022. The call has drawn mixed reactions, but polls show most Ukrainians oppose elections before the war ends. President Zelensky controversially sacked Mr. Fedorov in July, sparking ongoing protests in Kyiv.

0: teams have been preparing for their weekend match in Mackay. The second match in the series between the two countries will be the first international test ever held in the Sugar City. Wicketkeeper and batsman Alex Carey says it's a very special occasion bringing test cricket to regional arenas.
1: I have played up here. It's a beautiful place to play cricket. The outfield's looking immaculate. The wicket's looking, beautiful as well.
0: Queensland's weather, a strong wind warning for the Cooktown and Townsville coasts. Isolated showers in the southeast, tending scattered towards the coast. Showers also on the far north coast. Mostly sunny elsewhere. Cairns and Rockhampton 25, Townsville 27, Mackay 24, Bundaberg 23 and Mount Isa 30. In the southeast, partly cloudy day with a medium chance of showers, most likely late morning or afternoon, with light winds. Brisbane and Ipswich 23. Logan 22, the Gold and the Sunshine Coast 22, and Toowoomba going for a top of 18 degrees.
2: Good morning. Welcome to AM. I'm Melissa Clark in Canberra, coming to you from Ngunnawal country and acknowledging other custodians. On today's program, Victoria Police in Sydney to investigate sexual assault allegations as the Sydney Swans scandal continues. And cash-strapped Australians turning to apprentices for cut-price services such as hairdressing and personal training.
3: We can travel a little bit more, not spending so much going to the hairdressers. For $20, I mean, that's like a sandwich really, isn't it, let's be honest. So it makes me feel good.
2: But first, the Australian government says it is outraged by Israel's decision not to pursue criminal proceedings against the military commanders in charge of a missile strike that killed Australian woman Zomi Frankum. Ms. Frankum and six other humanitarian workers were killed in 2024 in Gaza while working for World Central Kitchen. The decision was revealed in an Israeli Defence Forces as they released several internal investigations into civilian deaths in Gaza. Foreign Affairs Minister Penny Wong has called in Israel's ambassador to Australia, Hillel Newman, saying the actions fall short of the accountability expected from Israel. Middle East correspondent Matthew Doran reports.
4: On World Humanitarian Day, Foreign Minister Penny Wong took to the stage in Canberra, launching an award in honour of Zomi Frankum and making a pledge to her family watching on.
5: I want to make it clear that the Australian government continues to press the Israeli government for full accountability.
4: Moments later, that process suffered a blow as the Israeli military released the findings of its internal investigation into the April 2024 strike which killed Ms. Frankum and six others. The group had been travelling in two vehicles delivering aid in Gaza when the IDF said it identified what it believed was an armed Hamas fighter who had infiltrated their convoy. That armed man was a security guard, with Israeli authorities insisting the guard's presence hadn't been properly coordinated with them. Even as the IDF conceded there were serious failures in the process leading to that false identification, it said the decisions of commanders to launch the strikes, which tore through the vehicles, killing the aid workers, did not raise reasonable suspicion of criminal misconduct. World Central Kitchen has condemned the findings, labelling them deeply offensive.
6: Nothing has changed from what they said within 24 hours after, right, as far as taking accountability.
4: Josh Phelps is a friend of Zomi Frankum and a former colleague at World Central Kitchen.
6: There never really is an outcome that involves punishment or accountability to the families. So almost relief, like, let's get this out of the way and then, you know, focus on how we can continue to raise up her legacy.
4: The findings of another inquiry released by the IDF go to one of the most high-profile and widely condemned cases in Gaza, the killing of five-year-old Hind Rajab in January 2024. The IDF has conceded for the first time it did fire upon the car she was travelling in with her family. The young girl was left trapped in the vehicle for hours alongside the bodies of six dead relatives, pleading for help from Palestinian paramedics. The audio of those calls broadcast and published around the world in recent years. The military has ordered a criminal investigation relating to the decision to attack an ambulance which travelled to the scene, killing two paramedics.
7: Look, ultimately, I think this is the Israeli military and the Israeli authorities undertaking some form of damage control.
4: Rowana Raff is the executive director of the Australian Centre for International Justice. She says international organisations such as the International Criminal Court have raised concerns about the willingness and ability of Israel to properly investigate cases of serious misconduct amounting to accusations of war crimes, something which is

0: reflected in the ICC's decision to issue arrest warrants for Prime Minister Benjamin Netanyahu and former Defence Minister Yoav Gallant, warrants the Israeli government has rejected as politically motivated and deeply flawed.
1: And I think the Israelis are fooling themselves if they think that they can fool the rest of the world into thinking that their investigations are genuine.
0: The findings of three other internal probes were also released, with a criminal investigation ordered into the circumstances surrounding an attack on 15 Palestinians, including paramedics, killed and buried in a shallow grave in March 2025. Two attacks killing four employees of the organisation Médecins Sans Frontières were not referred for further criminal inquiries. This is Matthew Doran in Jerusalem, reporting for AM.
2: And Chris Sidoti is a commissioner on the UN Commission of Inquiry on the Occupied Palestinian Territory and Israel. And he says the foreign minister's decision to call in Israel's ambassador doesn't go far enough. He says Hillel Newman should leave Canberra.
3: I don't support breaking diplomatic relations with Israel. I don't support the closing of embassies. But this bloke is clearly an unacceptable representative so far as Australia is concerned, and he should be sent home.
2: Commissioner Chris Sidoti there. In other news, Victorian detectives are travelling to Sydney to investigate allegations of sexual assault linked to players from the Sydney Swans AFL club. Five players have been stood down for the remainder of the season for breaching club standards, and the players have issued an apology saying they accept the sanctions imposed by the club. Our reporter Tanya Dendrinos is following developments in Sydney. She joined me a short time ago.
4: Mel, sex crime detectives from Victoria are travelling to New South Wales as they investigate this incident. The ABC understands the investigation centres on an allegation of touching without consent at the Pullman Hotel in the early hours of Monday morning. This is the hotel the Sydney Swans players were staying at after their match against Essendon in Melbourne on Sunday night. Now, no charges have been laid over the alleged incident at this stage, and it's believed no players have been formally interviewed by police. While there's no suggestion the players were involved in the alleged sexual assault, the Sydney Swans yesterday announced that sanctions against five players have been imposed. Those players are Riley Bice, Nick Blakey, Isaac Heaney, James Jordan and Chad Warner. Now, those players have been stood down for the remainder of the AFL season. The Sydney Swans chairman, Andrew Pridham, and CEO Matthew Pavlich addressed the media yesterday, issuing an apology to the community, to fans and to sponsors, and reiterating the actions taken by the club are entirely independent to the police investigation. Here's some of what Swans CEO Matthew Pavlich had to say.
5: To say we're disappointed is an understatement. We're deeply embarrassed and ashamed that our poor choices, or the poor choices of five of our players, and the impact that's had on the women involved and also the club, our supporters and so many other people that Andrew's talked about.
4: He says the sanctions imposed by the club relate solely to the behaviour of the players post-match and how they breached club standards and expectations.
5: It was staying out late, it was drinking, it was continuing to continue their night, it was bringing women back to the hotel. It was a long way short of what we expect of our players.
4: Well, Matthew Pavlich has also said that the club is deeply concerned about the welfare and well-being of the women involved, and that the club will offer as much support to them as it can.
2: And Tanya, the players linked to the incident have released a statement that came out last night with an apology. Take me through the details of their statement.
4: That's right, Mel. The statement did start with that apology. I'll read part of it. It says, "We are deeply sorry to everyone involved. We know that our behaviour has fallen well short of the standards expected of us and the values of our club." They apologised for the impact the incident has had, quote, on those involved, and said that they accept the club's sanction. We've also heard from sponsors like QBE and Telstra, which have raised concerns about the allegation, while Governor-General Sam Mostyn, who was previously a Sydney Swans board member and the first female AFL commissioner, has said that she's shocked and troubled by the allegation and that her thoughts are with the alleged victim.
2: Tanya Dendrinos reporting there. The federal government's controversial gambling advertising reforms have passed Parliament after a fiery debate, but the final outcome of the protracted policy change has disappointed campaigners who doubt it will make any meaningful difference. Here's political reporter Lexi Junowick.
6: The government's gambling reforms have been a long time

0: coming, and last night the contentious bill passed Parliament with support from the Coalition. But clearing the upper house wasn't without drama, with hours of debate.
1: Why has the government refused to give itself the power to hold the gambling companies to account?
2: It is disappointing that they can't actually recognise that this legislation is the most meaningful legislation that any government has brought before this chamber on gambling reform.
0: And Liberal Senators Andrew McLaughlin and Paul Scar crossing the floor to vote against the legislation. Senator Scar says he could not, in good conscience, support the bill.
3: This legislation is simply fatally flawed. It does not achieve the objectives of limiting advertising to children in particular. It doesn't achieve the objective of addressing predatory inducements.
0: From January 1st next year, there'll be restrictions on the timing and placement of gambling ads on TV and radio, a ban on online platforms unless people have a logged-in account, are over 18 and have the option to opt out, and gambling ads will be scrapped in sports venues.
4: Problem gambling is a very real issue, and the connection between gambling and sport is an issue as well. And doing something about it requires a national effort. And that is why we took action.
0: But the government has flagged some of the significant amendments made in recent days as part of its deal with the Coalition will take longer to implement. A brand new opt-out register for gambling advertising will need to be established, along with a system which will see Australian wagering companies identify their own problem gamblers and cut off betting inducements. Work on both mechanisms will be led by the Australian Communications and Media Authority.
5: I think, seeing them in place within 10 years is probably ambitious.
0: Dr. Charles Livingstone is an associate professor in the School of Public Health at Monash University and a long-time gambling researcher.
5: The idea that you'll have a one-stop shop to opt out of gambling advertising is ludicrous in the short term and impossible in the long term.
0: 3 years ago, Dr. Livingstone gave evidence to the inquiry into online gambling harm and says it's deeply disappointing that the bill doesn't include key recommendations such as a national regulator and a phased comprehensive ban on all gambling advertising. Do you think that these reforms will do anything to reduce gambling harm in Australia?
5: No, I don't.
0: Having passed Parliament, the bill will now go to the Governor-General for royal assent. The reforms will be subject to a statutory review 3 years after implementation.
6: Lexi Jinnewick with that report. You're listening to AM, where it's 16 past eight. A Pacific worker who came to Australia to help fill critical labour shortages says a workplace injury left him unable to work, homeless, and caught in a visa limbo. His experience is raising questions about whether injured migrant workers are falling through the gaps between employers and regulators of the immigration system. National Work reporter Bronwyn Herbert.
7: Tongan mechanic Davis Lousy never thought he would spend a Christmas sleeping in a car. But while recovering after a serious work injury, he found out his labour hire employer could no longer pay for his accommodation.
8: So I packed my stuff, put in the pastor's car. Then on the next day, on the Christmas day, I take it and I stay in the park for 4 days.
7: Davis came to Australia under the Palm Labour Scheme, which recruits workers from Pacific nations and Timor-Leste to fill labour shortages in industries such as agriculture and aged care. The mechanic was repairing a harvesting machine at an almond orchard in the New South Wales Riverina region when his wrist was crushed. Davis received workers' compensation, but says the injury was only the beginning. His employer, labour hire company Plant Grow Pick, had entered administration and was already under regulatory scrutiny. The Department of Employment and Workplace Relations found breaches of the company's PALM obligations before eventually terminating its approval to operate in the scheme. In a statement, a spokesperson said the department worked to redeploy affected PGP workers to new approved employers where possible. The ABC contacted former management at Plant Grow Pick but did not receive a response. Davis says he was never redeployed and didn't receive adequate support from his labour hire employer.
8: They never call, they never message or ask how I... They don't know where I am.
7: Experts say Davis's experiences highlights broader vulnerabilities in Australia's temporary migrant worker system. ANU migration researcher Matt Withers.
9: The basic problem here is that this constitutes a sort of luck of the draw situation for Palm Scheme workers who may or may not have a good employer. And this obviously is not a sound basis for industrial relations policy or safeguarding human and labour rights.
7: 2 years on, Davis has now largely recovered from his wrist injury. He's got a forklift licence and secured a job offer. But because of unresolved visa issues, he still cannot legally work.
8: They come in to recruit us, the workers from Tonga. It's very sweet how they talk and they encouraging us to come here. And they just leave us like this. That's how. And it's not good. At the end of the day, we're still a human being. We need to be treated properly.
6: Tongan mechanic Davis Lousy, ending that report by Bronwyn Herbert. Heading overseas, and the Canadian province of Alberta will decide later this year whether to hold a referendum on seceding from the rest of Canada. Many in the resources-rich province want more independence, but the debate is exposing deep fractures inside one of the world's most stable countries. North America correspondent Lauren Day reports from Alberta.
10: Cafe owner Christopher Scott moved to Alberta chasing a brighter future.
11: I had a friend who was out in Alberta working on the oil rigs. And whenever he'd come home, he'd have like a new leather couch or DVD players or all these fancy things that I could never afford. And I thought, why would I stay here and fight for like to survive when I could go to Alberta and prosper?
10: Now the man who came to Alberta in search of prosperity believes the region is being held back by the country it helped build and wants the resource-rich province to leave Canada.
11: We're looking at just about over a $30 billion outflow of economic activity from Alberta to Federation, for which we don't get anything back.
12: So you feel like Albertans are getting ripped off, basically?
11: Albertans aren't exercising their sovereignty, and it's costing them billions of dollars.
10: In October, Albertans will vote on whether to stay in Canada or hold a binding vote later on whether to leave.
11: More coffee?
10: Christopher Scott's customers know which way they'll vote, but not what an independent Alberta would actually look like.
13: I think that the government of Canada is treating us like the ugly stepchild of Canada. And I don't think that's right.
14: Yeah, I'd like us to be our own country, and I think many more people would like it to be our own country. We're not looking to join the States. Would we have our own passports right away? That would be something that would have to be worked out. Same thing with currency and that.
10: Thomas Lukaszuk is the former Deputy Premier of Alberta. He's driving around the country explaining to people why they should vote to stay in Canada.
15: It's all about voter turnout, voter participation. Because as you know, when you think when you're going to win, a lot of people tend to be passive and not vote. So I'm reminding them of what happened in UK with Brexit.
10: The referendum has also raised concerns about foreign interference, particularly from the United States. That's got many Alberta residents, like Mary Papias, worried.
16: Donald Trump wants into this province. He wants the resources that are here, and he will take them, and he could care less what any Albertan felt or thought.
10: Alberta separatists sparked controversy earlier this year by meeting with US State Department officials. But many in the separatist movement, like fourth-generation farmer Tanya Clemens, dismiss the idea of Alberta joining its southern neighbour.
17: And the 51st state discussion is really, it's just a very small group of people that are really advocating for that.
10: The push for a stunning and resource-rich region in the West to break away from the rest of the country might sound familiar. WA voted to secede back in the 30s, but was ultimately rejected by the British Parliament. Tanya Clemens again.
17: I think this is very parallel to Western Australia, is that we're very resource-rich. We provide a lot of the economic drive for the entire country, but the difference is that they didn't have a legal pathway. So I feel pretty confident that Albertans will make the right decision and choose prosperity and freedom for themselves.
10: This is Lauren Day in Alberta, Canada, reporting for AM. Entrepreneurialism in Australia is declining, with new data out today showing the wealthiest Australians have had a declining interest in starting businesses that employ people for 20 years now. Instead, property investment has been growing. But there's hope recent changes to negative gearing rules could change that. Annie Guest reports.
18: Profitable businesses are key to raising Australia's productivity, which is the lowest in 60 years. But Liam Dillon from the Council for Economic Development has found waning interest for such ventures among

0: the rich.
1: So our research shows that fewer Australians are starting new businesses with employees, and that the decline in entrepreneurship is the sharpest among the wealthiest 20% of households, falling from 14% to 10%.
0: Instead, Liam Dillon's analysis shows that in the two decades to 2022, the wealthiest were putting their money into real estate.
1: So among that top 20%, the share reporting investment properties has increased by around 8 percentage points from 14% to 22%, so getting close to one in four who own an investment property.
0: He's hoping the federal government's winding back of negative gearing and capital gains tax breaks will drive investors back to business.
1: We think that it's a step in the right direction, absolutely. So what the full effects of these changes will be will take time to work through.
0: And he cautioned tax settings alone won't revive entrepreneurialism.
1: The Productivity Commission has mentioned in some of its recent research that even for cafes, they need to go through over 30 steps, be it in planning and regulatory processes, before they can serve a coffee.
0: Independent MP Allegra Spender has called for incentives for government departments to reduce red tape for businesses. But Treasurer Jim Chalmers says the government is progressing towards its pledge of saving businesses $10 billion in compliance costs.
2: And so whether it's the omnibus bill that we passed on regulatory reform, whether it's the way that we've changed the statement of expectations for our regulators, whether it's the better regulation roadmap through the Council of Financial Regulators, whether it's the steps we're taking with the states on national competition policy, abolishing nuisance tariffs, speeding up approvals, streamlining the construction code, a whole bunch of steps.
0: That's welcomed by the CEO of Entrepreneurial and Small Business Women Australia, Amanda Rose. However, she says entrepreneurs are increasingly nervous about how changes to family trusts and capital gains tax will affect their returns.
3: The second the budget came out, investors put everything on hold, with nearly every single person I know that has founded a business.
0: Amanda Rose wants special capital gains tax breaks for tech startups extended to all small business founders. And she also wants family trusts exempted from the proposed 30% minimum tax.
3: We need to make sure that all entrepreneurs and all small businesses have a fair go.
4: Amanda Rose from Entrepreneurial and Small Business Women Australia. Annie Guest with that report. Price-conscious Australians are increasingly turning to apprentices for services as a way to cut costs. TAFE Queensland has seen a surge in demand for their hair salons, which offer low price cuts to the public. Isabel Masali prepared this report.
5: Arielle Jeffrey has wanted to be a hairdresser for as long as she can remember. And this Gold Coast training salon is helping her achieve that dream.
6: I do quite a lot being in my second year, so I'm doing colours, cuts, blow waves, and just really getting everything that I need done.
5: Today, her client is Denise Kelly, who was so impressed by her first visit, she's back for seconds. She was initially reluctant to trust an apprentice.
7: I thought, will they ever process my hair, even just blow drying it incorrectly? They were so good. Yeah, so I thought, why not? The husband liked it, so it's even better.
5: And she finds the savings are a big incentive.
7: We can travel a little bit more, not spending so much going to the hairdressers. For $20, I mean, that's like a sandwich really, isn't it, let's be honest. So it makes me feel good.
5: Apprentice-run training salons at TAFE campuses across Queensland have seen an influx of new customers in the past financial year, with bookings up by more than 70% in some areas. Deb Lowe is the Executive Director of Education and Training.
8: Right across the board have seen a significant increase, and we think that's obviously related to the cost of living pressures and also the word of mouth, that where people are realising you can get a really great professional service for a much, much lower cost, and that's attractive.
5: Across the border, TAFE New South Wales has also seen some new customers. And haircuts are just the start of free or discounted services the public are rushing to. Managing Director Chloe Reid says there are student-run fitness centres, a butcher, and several campuses offer playgroup sessions for parents and young children.
9: Many of our services are already pretty popular. They build a kind of relationship with their local community and a reputation. In some cases, some of our restaurants, as soon as the bookings open, they get booked up pretty quickly with locals who know the secret of TAFE. But I think also, certainly I was talking to one of our

0: two teachers in Bankstown recently, and she was saying definitely they've seen more people interested. It's such a good value service.
1: And while the supervised students are still learning, Chloe Reid maintains customers don't need to adjust their expectations. But there are a few things to keep in mind.
0: They might be a little bit nervous. So my top tip would be to talk to those students. Many of them have amazing stories of how they ended up studying at TAFE or what they enjoy the most or what they want to do in the future. And it's actually something in the experience to be around people who are really loving what they're doing and learning.
2: Chloe Reid from TAFE New South Wales, ending that report by Isabel Massali and Mark Rigby. Briefly in finance, Wall Street has closed modestly higher. Oil is up. Global benchmark Brent crude is trading at $91.48 US a barrel. And the Australian dollar is higher. It's buying 71.2 US cents. And that's AM for today. I'm Melissa Clark. Have a good morning. It's now 8:30.
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5: It's National Science Week. We're certainly celebrating it this week, and the importance of science and STEM, more of that on the way, as well as the How Far That, the Shuffle and the Music Whisper. Right now, let's check in on the news with Russell Varley. Russ, concerns over White Bay MP proposal.
6: Yes, doctors say a bill introduced in federal parliament by a Queensland MP this week is vilifying women who want an abortion. James Taylor reports.
7: The bill, tabled by White Bay MP Lou O'Brien, would make it an offence for a health practitioner not to provide medical care to a child born alive following an attempted termination. In a statement, AMA Queensland President Associate Professor Erica Gannon says termination of pregnancy is a deeply personal decision that should not be a political football for vested interest groups. Professor Gannon says medical decisions must always be based on evidence, and she believes the bill is vilifying patients and the doctors trying to treat them.
6: In a statement, Mr. O'Brien said the bill aims to ensure that babies born alive are treated as patients rather than simply byproducts of an abortion.
5: And Russ, new police station on the way.
6: Yes, Queensland's police minister says plans are progressing for a new police station at Bargara. Dan Purdy says $17.5 million has been allocated for purchasing land or building on the existing site. He says 12 officers currently work out of the coastal station, which was only built for two, making it a government priority.
8: Steve Bennett's made that clear to me, and I've made that clear to Mark Kelly, the Deputy Commissioner, who we spoke to this morning, who's in charge of people and facilities. And he and the Queensland Police Department are in active negotiations with a couple of landholders now on a couple of sites, and we want to see that done sooner rather than later.
6: Meanwhile, Wade Bay Burnett police are targeting drink and drug drivers as part of high visibility road safety efforts. More than 60,000 roadside breath tests have been conducted since April. Bundaberg Highway Patrol officer in charge, Sergeant Gordon Hard, says they've issued 5,000 speeding tickets and caught hundreds of other motorists breaking the law.
8: Over 300 drink drivers have been detected in the Wade Bay alone, and actually over 250 drug drivers in Bundaberg alone. So it just shows people are still not doing what they're meant to do.
5: And Russ, bridge repair work continues.
6: Yes, the North Burnett Regional Council says geotechnical investigations on the damaged Bon Accord Bridge near Gaynder will begin in the coming weeks. The bridge at Weatherton was significantly damaged by floodwater in March. The council says a drill rig will test ground conditions under the remaining sections of the bridge. It says the bridge repair is a high priority and it appreciates the significant disruption the closure is having on Weatherton residents.
5: And Russ, a new crew member for Bundaberg Life Flight.
6: Yes, a Swedish doctor is one of Bundaberg Life Flight's newest recruits. Dr. Stefan Huden is among 30 to complete rescue training in Brisbane. He says he became inspired to work in retrieval medicine while reporting on a motor vehicle accident as a young journalist in Sweden.
9: I was there taking pictures and writing that story, but then I saw the helicopter land and I saw the work they did on this scene of the accident, and I was really inspired. That's why I became a doctor. And since then, I wanted to work with retrieval and possibly work in a helicopter as well.
6: And for more local news anytime, head to abc.net.au/Wide Bay.
5: Thank you, Russell.
6: You're welcome.
5: 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What's going on the roads?
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5: Taking care of things is Brad. Brad, how are things going out there? What's the latest?
10: We're at Maryborough. Still that crash getting cleared up at Ferry Street near Albee Street. No delays in that particular spot, but it has been slow, though. Both ways around Alice Street and also Kent Street as well. There is glass debris on Ferry Street near Queen Street, so just take it easy in that stretch. A little bit under speed both ways around the roadwork zones on the Bruce Highway as you make way through Maryborough West. And around Harvey Bay, it has been a little bit stop-start. Boat Harbour Drive around Nissan Street, Piaba, and busier on Beach Road. A good run through Bundaberg this morning. Very light conditions around Bundaberg Central. A little bit under speed on Mount Perry Road inbound around Queen Street and Children's Road slow through South Bingra. I'm Brad from ATN. That's latest traffic on ABC White Bay.
5: Thank you, Brad. What about the weather for today and the coming days and the weekend? Not too far off. Let's get the latest with Robert Yemanyak at the Bureau of Meteorology. Robert, how's it looking today?
11: Today will be similar to yesterday in that you'll get 1 or 2 millimetres here and there, particularly in the afternoon, of some showers, and more in Gympie, more in the east of the area, in Maryborough as well, just because we're still in the south easterlies, and obviously they pick up the rain, and it sort of rains out that way before it comes west to the rest of the area. So yeah. Same story as yesterday in that way. About 22 to 23 on the coast, about 23 to 24 inland, and Kingaroy being the odd one out at 20, a bit cooler as normal.
5: Okay.
11: Then the trend for tomorrow is showers will basically get lighter as the easterlies slacken off a bit. And so tomorrow you're really only looking at maybe some showers offshore for some of the boaters out there. It's looking dry on land. Then Saturday, you do have a bit of a trough make its way through inland Queensland, and that will bring, again, a light shower for the coast, which is a millimetre or so. So overall, it'll be great weather. The showers will get slightly heavier on Sunday as the trough moves east, so chance of a few more millimetres in the east of the area. So everywhere from Gympie through to Maryborough and Bundaberg, not so much inland. But look, having said that, it will still be light. So I think even Sunday you'll be able to go out and about and do whatever sort of outdoor activities you've got planned. It probably won't be too much dramas with that.
5: Sounds good. Okay, what about temperatures as we head into the weekend? Are they going to pick up a bit?
11: Yeah, they do actually. So by Sunday, really, especially inland, you're looking at a taste of spring, to be honest. Saturday and Sunday, you'll be about 24 to 25 on the coast and about 25 to 27 inland, only with Kingaroy being colder at 22 to 23, but nonetheless, the warming trend in Kingaroy too. So that's good.
5: Okay, Robert, thanks very much.
11: Thank you.
5: Robert Yemanyak at the Bureau of Meteorology.
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5: On the way soon, sense of adventure, check. Carry on, 7 kilograms only, check. Let's go. It's time for Pack Your Bags, where we discover the destination people love most. Where are we off to today? I don't know. Bring the old passport in case you need it. Pack your bags. And we've got the shuffle on the way. We're into part four this week with Paul Robinson, veterinarian and specialist horse surgeon. Paul lives in Bundaberg. He's choosing the songs, telling the story. Had some great choices so far. He said Bruce Springsteen's Dancing in the Dark, Green Day with Good Riddance, and yesterday Toby Keith with How Do You Like Me Now. Fourth and final selection on the way. Rick Whittle's in the building. He's been peering through the glass, lurking around, quiz book in hand, ready to fire the questions at you and me for how far are they up there? See how you score today. Let's get some three-pointers, shall we? Yes, let's. And then there's the music quiz. Yep, today's the day that one lucky contestant will run off with that amazing prize pack. Steve from Deepwater's in there, Andrew in Bundaberg, and John in Bundaberg. There's room for one more. That's all the lads so far. Come on, ladies, step up to the plate. Give them a challenge. One more ball needed. And then we'll find out who runs off with that prize pack featuring the August edition of Gardening Australia magazine, the fridge magnet with a torch, and the book that was part of Authors Talk last week called Sunrise at Sunny Cross Farm by Maya Linnell. All that's on the way, but next, focusing on science, highlighting the importance of science and STEM in Queensland this National Science Week. The Queensland Chief Scientist will join me after Prince.

0: That's not a Prince song you hear very often, is it? But good to give it a spin. That's called Stone. It's 18 to 9.
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0: It's National Science Week, and we're certainly celebrating it a lot this week on ABC Wide Bay. We're putting the spotlight on science, technology, engineering and maths and the role they play in Queensland's future. With me is Kerry Wilson, Queensland's Chief Scientist. Kerry, good morning.
2: Good morning, and thanks for having me on.
0: Oh, what a lovely title that is, eh? Queensland Chief Scientist. Tell us about your role as a Chief Scientist. What does it actually involve?
2: Well, it's quite hard to summarise, actually, because as you can imagine, science touches everything and all parts of our life. And so in any one day, like I can...
0: Ah. Yeah, well, that was all going very well. Spiffingly well, one would say, but suddenly it looks like the line's dropped out. We seem to have lost Kerry. Not sure if you can hear us, Kerry, but we can't hear you. So,
2: I can hear you now.
0: Oh, now you're back. Not sure. I have no idea. A little gremlin stepped in there. You were going very well. Continue.
2: Okay. I'm so sorry for that. I'm not sure what happened.
0: No, me neither. You know,
2: well, science impacts our ability to communicate too, doesn't it?
0: It does.
2: So the role is fundamentally about providing advice to Queensland Government on data and evidence that they can use to support their policies and programs.
0: Right, right. And we've certainly heard a lot about STEM this week. Can you just remind us what STEM stands for? And it's important when it comes to Queensland's future.
2: Yes, so STEM is science, technology, engineering and mathematics. It is fundamental for Queensland's future. The jobs of the future will draw on each of those disciplines very strongly, as you can imagine. And we know that STEM underpins our productivity, it underpins our new industries, it underpins our economy, basically.
0: Mm. Are we lacking, though, when it comes to recruits into STEM?
2: Well, data this week released by the Curriculum Authority, it was profiled on the ABC actually, shows that Queensland is graduating more

0: students from STEM subjects in high school than any other state or territory.
1: Right.
0: So we are doing, it's great.
1: Yeah, that's certainly the positive. But isn't it true, though, that although those figures are going forward, when it comes to females, those numbers are still lacking?
0: That's right. It's a complex problem, that one, and we are working on elements of the drivers of that problem. There's a lot around visibility of our female role models in STEM that we need to keep, you know, building. There's also conversations that need to happen in homes around kitchen tables about women being able to enter into these fields and what it means for their futures as well. So, you know, it's kind of, there's many dimensions to this, and it's kind of, it's a societal thing, right? It's it requires many different levers.
1: Right. So no quick fix then when it comes to getting more females into science.
0: No, we do have some fantastic programs that we run that really help accelerate that. Like STEM Girl Power is a statewide program bringing girls in year 10 into you know, institutions, just exposing them to the different jobs of the future. We had the Peter Doherty Awards earlier this week where we celebrated our STEM students. A lot of them were female. So it's we've got many programs, and you know, I feel like we can shift the dial. It's just, it's a complex problem.
1: So it's really just sparking that interest, isn't it, really? What sparked your interest, Kerry, right back in the beginning?
0: Nature, right. To be honest. Mm. I grew up between Cairns and far north Queensland and Hervey Bay, so always exposed to the beautiful natural environments in those surroundings, and just trying to understand, well, how do things work? And I think, you know, the trick as we get older, we age, that's normal, is just maintaining that curiosity about the world, how it's working, maintaining curiosity about technologies, and trying to, you know, unpack those things and asking questions like why is it like that?
1: Yeah, keep asking why. That's the thing, isn't it? Did you find out how things work?
0: Some dimensions. I'm particularly interested in how humans relate to the environment, and you know, my field is quite interdisciplinary. So in the environmental sciences, I work with environmental psychologists. I work with economists, I should say. Sorry, I work with engineers. So you know, we always bring together diverse disciplines to look at our problems, and I think, you know, that's really exciting, and that's where the future lies in the sciences too.
1: Must be fascinating, yeah. So as a scientist, if there is one thing, Kerry, that you'd like to study, no expense spared, and do some really groundbreaking research on it, what would that be?
0: Oh, what a great question. You know, there's a lot of talk in Queensland about quantum and advanced technologies. And we've got amazing physicists that have been developing quantum mechanics and quantum physics, quantum computing, and that's all exciting. That's not my area of my field of study.
1: Right.
0: What interests me is how we can use those new technologies. So I would love to see Queensland businesses, Queensland industry thinking about, well, how can I use these advanced technologies to speed up my processes, to make my work more efficient, more precise. So if I could throw money at anything, it would be bringing people together to have conversations about how we can use these technologies of the future to improve on our systems and processes now.
1: All right, let's hope that happens. So just summing up, what would be something that you'd really like Queenslanders to take away from this National Science Week?
0: Well, this National Science Week in Queensland is even more special than normal, because at the beginning of the week, we launched a new science and innovation strategy for Queensland. It's a 15-year strategy. And what we want to achieve with this strategy, our vision, is to take the great ideas that we are exploring, our discoveries that we're making in labs, and turning them into new companies, new industries, new highly skilled jobs for Queenslanders. So check out the Science and Innovation Strategy, please, to your listeners. We also launched some STEM engagement grants, because we know

0: the more that we have science literacy in our communities, the stronger society we have. So we have those STEM engagement grants that are now live as well.
1: Right. Is there a website to head to for more info?
0: I wish I knew it off by heart, but you would be able to search Science and Innovation Strategy Queensland, and it will pop up.
1: All right. A great vision to have indeed. Kerry, it's been great to having a chat. Thanks for your time this morning.
0: Thank you. And sorry for the dropout right at the beginning.
1: Not a problem. All good. Thank you. Bye now.
0: Okay, bye.
1: Kerry Wilson, Queensland Chief Scientist on ABC Waiwai Bay on this National Science Week on ABC Waiwai Bay. It's 10 to 9.
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1: Yes, and at ABC Waiwai Bay, that's what we're doing. Current temperatures, it's 18 degrees in Bundaberg right now, 18 in Bundy. But actually, there's a south-southeasterly blowing at 19 kilometres per hour. And that's lopping off a bit of that temperature. So if you're outside right now and saying, well, it feels a lot cooler than 18 degrees on the old cheeks, that's because it would do, because that south-southeasterly is blowing at 19 kilometres per hour. So it feels like 15 right now. So if you're outside, 18 degrees, but it feels like 15 on your skin. Gander, it's 15 degrees, no change there. Gympie, 16 degrees. Harvey Bay, currently 16. No wind difference there, really. Kingaroy, 14 degrees. Feels like 12, though, in Kingaroy, if you're outside, because there's a southeasterly blowing at 13 kilometres per hour there. 14 degrees, but feels like 12 in Kingaroy. And it's currently 17 degrees in Maribyrnong, and it feels like 16. Okay. Pack your bags. Jackie Kelly has been chatting with locals about their favourite holiday destination, whether it's a ski field, a bustling city, a country town, or somewhere halfway around the world. The challenge, well, by the end of the chat, they need to convince you to pack your bags and go. So where are we heading today?
4: Pack your bags. Where's your favourite holiday destination?
5: Hi, my name's Sean and I'll be taking you to Tasmania. Tasmania is one of the most favourite places I've been to. It's just so beautiful, the people are great, has great landscape. Tasmania can be as busy or as quiet as you would like to be. And I think one of the most favourite places we stopped at was a place called Bishino. Has a lobster shack. Very famous for its lobster rolls and anything to do with lobsters, really. If you decide to do some wine tours, try and get around to the smaller wineries. They are such lovely people and value the support of the public, and it is such a great day. Hopefully we get to go back soon and experience some more sights and scenes that Tasmania has to offer.
4: Tasmania. Let's jump on that plane. Tasmania is Australia's only island state. Around 40% of Tasmania is protected as national parks and heritage listed areas. Hobart is Australia's second oldest capital city after Sydney. Cradle Mountain is one of Australia's most photographed natural landmarks. Mona, the Museum of Old and New Art, has transformed Hobart into an international arts destination. Tasmania is one of the best places in Australia to see the Southern Lights. The Tassie Devil is only found in the wild in Tasmania. Tasmania has more than 2,000 kilometres of walking tracks. Okay, let's go pack those bags. We don't need a passport. Book that flight. See ya. I'm off to Tasmania.
1: There she goes. No passport needed. See ya, Jackie. There's another destination added to the travel wish list on Pack Your Bags. Thanks to our guest Sean for sharing their holiday memories and travel tips. Where will we end up next week? Keep the old suitcase handy.
6: It's important to share my story because it's more like an untold perspective.
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1: Can you guess the mystery year in the next hour? It's the year when these three songs were all in the Australian chart top 20.
18: Little ditty about Jack and Diane, two American kids growing up.
19: Go

Little ditty. All right, three great songs. I'm not telling you who the artists are. You can figure that out yourself. Kids growing up. Let me try to golden brown. Figure your way to what year it is. We're in the 80s. I can't tell you that, but we're in the decade of the 80s. So where are you going to plump for? Early 80s? Somewhere around the middle? Somewhere towards the end? Just pick a year. Any year. In that those 10 years of that decade, give me a call about around 9:45-ish. That's when the quiz normally gets underway. And today, of course, we need that final ball in the glass jar. Some lucky contestant will run off with that amazing prize pack today. Why shouldn't it be you? 1-300-221-001, the number you'll need. Music quiz on the way in the next hour. What is the mystery year? Jack and Diane, two American kids growing up. News is next.

0: That's Toto Rosanna. Next hour, how far are they up there? Rick is in the building. Quizmaster extraordinaire. The shuffle, final part of that. And we'll find out who wins the amazing ABC White Bay prize pack for this week. Stay close to your phones to get involved. News time now. It's 9 o'clock.
1: Morning, ABC News with Sue Fitzpatrick. Commonwealth public servants have had to repay hundreds of thousands of dollars in personal charges incurred on taxpayer-funded credit cards. Here's political reporter Jack Mackay.
2: New figures detail thousands of transactions in the past financial year where workers across multiple departments breached credit card rules. At the Home Affairs Department, employees were required to repay 477 inadvertent purchases worth more than $28,000, including 149 transactions relating to Uber or Uber Eats. Public servants at the Department of Foreign Affairs and Trade were also required to repay $151,000. In erroneous purchases. Finance Minister Katie Gallagher says she has confidence in the processes that manage credit card usage.
1: Queensland's Youth Justice Minister says she's confident children will be safe under proposed remote camps for young offenders. Australia's Commissioner for First Nations Children has written an open letter to the Queensland Government urging them to scrap its proposed Youth Justice Circuit Breaker Bill over child safety concerns. The proposed laws would allow courts to send young offenders to the camps as an alternative to detention. Minister Laura Gerber says the bill has safeguards.
3: The legislation specifically provides that the circuit breaker provider and circuit breaker site is a child safe entity, a reportable conduct entity under the reportable conduct scheme. There is no ifs, no buts about that.
1: The triple murder trial of a North Queensland cattle grazier has heard of similarities between bullet fragments found on one of the alleged victims and cartridges found at the home of the accused. Baz Ruddock reports.
4: Daryl Valroy Young has pleaded not guilty to three counts of murder and one count of attempted murder in a Supreme Court trial in Townsville. It's alleged Mr. Young killed Mervyn and Marie Schwartz and Graham Tye on the 4th of August 2022 after a meeting where he accused the family of cattle theft. Detective Ian Bruce, a ballistics investigator with Queensland Police, yesterday told the jury that fragments from a cartridge found on the body of one of the deceased were similar to those found at the property of the accused. The jury heard that 14 rifles were seized from another property owned by the accused, but not one that was consistent with the calibre of the shell casings found at the scene. The trial continues.
1: The Greens say sending the Israeli ambassador back home should be on the table after the Israeli military cleared personnel of criminal wrongdoing for a 2024 strike that killed seven aid workers in Gaza. An Israeli military investigation says there were serious failures that led to the strike, which killed Australian Zomi Frankem, but that they did not raise reasonable suspicion of criminal misconduct. Foreign Minister Penny Wong says she will call in Israel's ambassador to Australia, Hillel Newman, to discuss the decision. Greens leader Larissa Waters says further action, like sending Mr. Newman back home, should be considered.
5: Look, I think that should be on the table. He's been saying there's nothing to see here for ever since this conflict began. I think the strong words from the minister are, I appreciate that she's saying them, but I'd like to see some action.
1: A former Sydney Swans premiership coach says the club's culture has taken a big hit as Victoria Police detectives are set to travel to New South Wales to continue investigations into an alleged sexual assault. The club has suspended five players for failing to meet expected standards by drinking and bringing women back to their hotel in the early hours of Monday morning. John Longmire has told Fox Footy's AFL 360 program

0: lost 6-3, 6-4 without winning a single break point. Queensland's weather, a strong wind warning for the Cooktown and Townsville coasts, isolated showers in the southeast, showers also on the far north coast, mostly sunny elsewhere. Cairns and Rockhampton 25, Townsville 27, Mackay 24. In the southeast, partly cloudy with a medium chance of showers and light winds. Brisbane and Ipswich 23, the Golden Sunshine Coast 22, and Toowoomba 18 degrees.
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3: On the way today for the Wide Bay and Burnett, weather-wise, in for a partly cloudy day, there's a medium chance of showers, most likely if they turn up in the late morning and afternoon. Otherwise, the winds are going to be quite pleasant, really. So just up to the 20-kilometre mark, really, east to southwesterly. East to southeasterly, rather. East to southeasterly, 15 to 20 kilometres per hour in the morning, and then becoming light in the late evening. Maximum temperatures in the low to mid-20s. That's what you're looking at today. Tomorrow, partly cloudy. Watch out for some morning fog again tomorrow. And, well, the winds are going to be totally light tomorrow. Ooh, good day for a bit of tennis, I reckon. Golf, pretty good. Taking a walk. Light winds, lovely. Temperature is going to reach the low to mid-20s. That's going to feel very springy tomorrow, isn't it? 21st of August tomorrow. That's how your weather looks, but we'll get an updated weather forecast from the Bureau of Meteorology in about half an hour, and I'll bring that to you when it arrives. On the way in this hour, Rick Whittle's ready to go. Can't wait to fire the questions at you and me for how far are they up there. The Shuffle, final part of The Shuffle with Paul Robinson. It's been great this week hearing his story as a veterinarian and specialist horse surgeon. Paul lives in Bundaberg, and Monday's song, which really went back to his early days, is Bruce Springsteen's Dancing in the Dark. Then his school days, that was captured with the Good Riddance by Green Day. And then when he started to actually get out in the wide world and work and do other stuff, it was Toby Keith with How Do You Like Me Now. That was yesterday. What will he choose to lead out with as we capture what he's getting up to these days? That's The Shuffle, snapshot of someone's life on the way a bit later on. As is the music quiz. We need to get that final ball in the glass jar. I'll have 6 free lines for you. Let's fill them all up. Get that fourth ball in there. And Harry, he will shake that glass jar and find a winner. Today, though, I need to know the mystery year when these 3 songs were all in the Australian chart in the same year.
4: Little ditty about Jack and Diane, two American kids growing up.

That's your three songs. Maybe bringing back a memory or two for you so you can really pinpoint that particular year when they were in the Australian chart. We're in the 80s. Where do you reckon? Late 80s? Early 80s? Somewhere around the middle of the 80s? About Jack and Diane. Just pick a year, give it a whirl, and see if you can join the three lads in there, Steve from Deepwater, Andrew in Bundaberg, and John in Bundaberg. Lays me down. One of those, or you, could run off with the August edition of Guarding Australia magazine. Fridge magnet with a torch, the updated fridge magnet. More powerful, more brighter than the other one. New and improved. Kids growing up. And the book is, as featured in Authors Talk last week, Sunrise at Sunny Cross Farm by Maya Linnell. Misleading edits and small town gossip. The spotlight shines on rural romance. 1-300-221-001, the number you'll need in about half an hour. Next, though, well, it's one thing, I guess, to be into aeroplanes, but, well, quite another to go and build your own. We'll hear from a man who's doing it and in. Through doing it, he's keeping his father's dream alive. That's next. Action.

0: There we go. 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
0: Okay, hold tight, chocks away. Well, I guess it's one thing to be into aeroplanes, but quite another to go and build your own. Imagine that, building your own and then actually flying it. Oh, my goodness. Well, retired Queensland tradie Len Neill did just that. What an amazing achievement. And in doing so, he actually kept his father's dream alive. Here's Jasmine Hines with more.
4: When 74-year-old Len Neill dons his flight goggles, he's living a dream that started when he was just a boy. The retired tradie spent his life working at power stations, while in his downtime he built an aeroplane, one he continues to fly most weeks.
5: I got this philosophy, if I build it, I test fly, and a faint heart never won a fair maiden.
4: Len lives in Billawheeler in central Queensland. His aeroplane is one of thousands that are home-built and registered to fly across the country.
5: When I was working at the power station, and I had a boss lady from Brisbane, and she just still couldn't believe that who would build their own aeroplane. So it's just using the skills and applying common sense. Yeah.
4: Len was always into aviation as a kid, starting out building model aeroplanes out of balsa wood.
5: Later on, we graduated to radio control models. I got it to the point where I flew in the Australian National Scale Championships, and I didn't win the static judging of how exact it was, but I did win the flying judging, and it was so much like a real aeroplane, just you weren't in it. So this was the next step to just getting big enough to get in and fly.
4: One inspiration for the young Len was his brother, who'd leave the farm to become a commercial pilot.
5: He was getting his hours up learning to fly, so that was a really good introduction. I had my first flight on this airstrip in an old Oster, and it was just like the whole new world opening up. Yeah.
4: Len's dad, too, had always wanted to build an aeroplane big enough to sit in.
5: And he bought all this Irish linen to cover the wings with, and then he got married and they cut the Irish linen up and made bed sheets out of it. So he never ever did quite fulfil his dream of making a glider. So I thought, well, I'd like to fulfil his ambition and make an aeroplane that flies. So hence we built a two-seater, yeah.
4: That two-seater was an American-designed aeroplane, a J6 Karatu with an Australian Jabiru engine.
5: The main thing is that you get it right from word go. So you take notice of the plan, you build it right, you balance it right, the way the wings are on, whether they're at the right angles, even the offset on the engine, it all makes a difference. And it flew perfectly, hands off, and it still flies perfectly. Yeah, she's been flying for over 10 years. I've got over 700 hours. And, it's a delight to fly.
4: A fitter and turner by trade, Len had all the metalworking skills he needed to build the plane, but working with wood was a challenge.
5: A lot of help from other people. My old friend Kev that lived here, he would say, Len, I think you should do that bit again. So he was like a mentor, but he'd been in the Air Force just after World War II, so he had a lot of those skills.
4: But that's not the only plane building on his resume. Around 30 years ago, he also restored Miss Sandgate, which had its first test flight in 1936. It was originally built by one of Russia's earliest pilots who'd flee the Russian Revolution to Australia and later build the aeroplane in Sandgate in Brisbane. In the 1960s, Len's older brother and his mentor Kev found the plane sitting in a shed in Gympie.
5: And put the remains of this little aeroplane on the truck and brought it up here. And they tried to restore it without much success, and then I'd sit in it and think, this one's about my size, you know, when I was 8 years old. But later on, I thought, well, if ever I'm going to get a little aeroplane that I can fly in my own right, maybe he'll let me rebuild that one. So as a partnership, I invested in an engine, and he invested in allowing me to use his facilities, and we completely restored it.
4: This sandgate was built using a design from an American plane known as the Heath Parasol. Midway through restoration efforts, Len welcomed his second child.
5: I said, Kev, I might get a bit interrupted here. He said, that's all right. He said, take your time. Come back when you're ready. So I came back and finished it. And to remember to finish the aeroplane, I called my son Cameron Heath. So his middle name is Heath, after the aeroplane. So there's lots of aeroplanes named after people, but not too many people named after an aeroplane.
4: Miss Sandgate remains pretty special to the old aviator.
5: Distance-wise, not too many long trips, but I've flown as far as Narromine in central New South Wales. That took about 8 hops to get that far, only about 2 hours fuel range in it. It's small, but it's got just enough room to work all the controls to their limits. But once you're in it, you become part of it, and it becomes part of you. And on a real calm day, it's just like going to heaven and back. And it's a unique piece of history, and we value its history.
0: Fantastic. Amazing. Retired Queensland tradie Len Neal, keeping his father's dream alive. That story piece came from the Story Stream on the ABC Listen app, which you can always download to hear bite-sized tales from right across Australia anytime you want.
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0: Getting close to that 20-degree mark. It's 19 degrees in Bundaberg right now. Gander, 17. Gympie, 16. Harvey Bay, 18 degrees. 14 degrees in Kingaroy. That's currently 18 in Maribyrnong. How far are they up there? And Rick Whittle next.

there to chill you out. David Gates and Brad, Baby I'ma Want You. Getting chilled out before we get all frenetic and slightly crazy over the next few minutes, because it's time to introduce Rick Whittle back to the studio for today's and final instalment this week of How Far Are They Up There. Just in case you don't know how it works, neither do I. But basically, yeah, you get 3 points if you get the age of a well-known person, sort of. Absolutely correct, 3 points. You can jot that down. Oh, I've got 3 points, isn't that good? Oh, and then you get 1 point if you're within 3 years either side of that correct age. And then outside of that, you get absolutely nothing else. And we'll compare scores at the end. Here we go. How far are they up there? Only on ABC Y Bay. Don't think anyone else wants it.

0: They up there.
1: Quiz.
2: Right. Do you have an eclectic mix today, Rick?
1: Oh, eclectic. Like that word, Dave. Yes, it is, because we've got a musician, we've got a great singer, we've got a comedian, and also some acting. So that's a nice sort of smorgasbord, we'll call it, Dave.
2: That is reasonably eclectic by anyone's standards.
1: David, we've got an English actor, and I'm not sure how big you are with the Doctor Who. There's been a few of them over the years.
2: Well, one with the scarf. I remember him.
1: Yes. This one was the seventh actor to star as Doctor Who from 1987 to 89. Only had a short run there. Mm-hmm. In the long-running BBC TV series of the same name, his name is Sylvester McCoy.
2: Yeah, he had curly hair, didn't he?
1: He was born in Scotland, David.
2: Yeah.
1: He, as I said, he was the seventh actor to star as Doctor Who.
2: Mm-hmm.
1: Born in beautiful Scotland, as I mentioned. Yeah. How old today, Dave?
2: Born in bonny old Scotland, Sylvester McCoy.
1: And his

0: thing there was 1987 to 89.
1: Well, thank you for interrupting me when I was interrupting you.
0: Yes, I thought I should interrupt you.
1: Yeah, 76.
0: David, let's have a check here. No points for you because he's 83 years of age.
1: 83 now, old McCoy. Okay, 1 point. Hang on, 1 point to you.
0: Okay, Dave, this man has got a voice and we will know his name straight away.
1: Oh, what a voice, what a voice. Led Zeppelin lead singer Robert Plant.
0: David, I had the privilege of seeing him perform, going back to 1972.
1: Thanks for reminding me about that, Rick.
0: And he had one of the greatest voices
1: I've
0: ever heard.
1: Didn't invite me, did you? Did you invite me? No.
0: You know, if I'd known you back then, I still wouldn't have invited you, Dave.
1: I know that.
0: But he was and is a great singer. Robert Plant, born in West Bromwich, England, lead singer with Led Zeppelin. How do you rate that band, that song?
1: Oh, just great. Great, great, great. Great voice, great band. Great moment in time for rock and roll music.
0: And I'm telling you, that's their biggest hit single going back to 1970, Dave. Yeah. A Whole Lot of Love. They were together for 12 years. They released 10 albums, which were all big, big sellers. Mm-hmm. Let's celebrate the great contribution to music, Led Zeppelin. More importantly, Robert Plant celebrating a birthday today, Dave. How old?
1: I reckon Robert Plant today could be 81.
0: Dave, we're going to give you a point. You sneak in one there because he's 78 today.
1: Yeah, I nearly went that way, but I went the other way. But 1 point anyway.
0: Dave, tell us the two people that are involved with the fabulous TV series Little Britain. We had the man who swam the English Channel. He did his poetry.
1: Yes.
0: And he's got into some acting.
1: His name is David something.
0: David Williams.
1: Wellams.
0: Wellams, that's the one, just testing to see if you're on the ball. And you are, Dave. David Wellams is celebrating a birthday, co-starred with Matt Lucas in the British TV comedy Little Britain. Very talented man, Dave, does a bit of singing, did swim the English Channel.
1: He did.
0: And also does a bit of poetry as well.
1: Yeah. He's smeared in fat.
0: Yes, that's right.
1: Okay, they put like a grease fat on them, don't they? Okay. To keep them warm.
0: And then they bask them and put them in the fryer. But no,
1: some roast potatoes.
0: That's the one, David.
1: Lovely.
0: Let's not talk about that. Let's talk about his comedic career. Celebrating today, Dave. Born in Surrey, England. How old today?
1: Where we go with him? David Wellams. Funny, funny man.
0: Yes.
1: I think today could be in the realm of 58.
0: Dave, we're going to give you a point. He's 55 today.
1: Yes. 2-1, I've taken the lead. It's all on the last one. Can we take the excitement of this incredible quiz?
0: David, do you like the series Spider-Man? Now, we've had a few different Spider-Men over the years. Have you ever gone to the movies to watch it?
1: Simple answer, no.
0: No. Ever seen it on video or on TV?
1: No.
0: Oh, not going very well in this
1: one.
0: Isn't
1: it, really? Any other questions?
0: He's a British American actor. He was born in America but raised in England. He starred as Spider-Man, and I know a lot of the kids out there like the series, Dave.
1: Yeah.
0: We're talking about Andrew Garfield. Now, have a bit of a think about it, David. He was in movies such as Social Network, Hacksaw Ridge, as well as the movie Silence. So he's a young man aspiring to do great things in the world of movies.
1: Oh, there was a semblance of a clue there,
0: but
1: Rick.
0: Young man could also mean middle age, Dave. Andrew Garfield celebrating a birthday today, Dave. He's happy to say he is how old today?
1: Can I guess the age of the cat Garfield instead?
0: No, we won't ask that question.
1: Okay.
0: Andrew, his name.
1: So is this Garfield Sobers or the cricket player? No.
0: No, Garfield Sobers. You're trying every way to get out of this question, Dave. So, Andrew Garfield, formerly of fame with Spider-Man, celebrating a birthday. In fact, you're going to ask, when was the last time he made that movie?
1: When was the last time he made that movie, Rick?
0: Just as well you asked, Dave, because 2012 he made the movie The Amazing Spider-Man as well as the 2014 sequel. So Andrew is celebrating a birthday. How old, please?
1: Today he is 46.
0: Oh, Dave, you know what? You snuck in for a point.
1: Yeah.
0: We'll give it to you anyway. He's 43.
1: 40? Yes, within 3 years. So, oh, my goodness, I'm so happy.
0: Yes.
1: Final score, 3 points to me, 1 to you. The winner today, Rick, is...
0: you. Well done, Dave.

3. Hopefully you scored just as well, and if you did, well done to you. And the celebrations continue with this song, because this guy, lead singer of Led Zeppelin, Robert Plant, is 78 today. Let's ramble on.

0: Fabulous. Led Zeppelin, Ramble On, Robert Plant, lead singer, 78 today. Got the quiz on the way soon. Shuffle not too far after that, but checking in on a new updated weather for today. From the Bureau of Meteorology for today and the next few days, it says that today we're in for a partly cloudy day. Patchy smoke haze in the south in the morning. So a bit of haze in the south this morning. A medium chance of showers. Winds are going to be southeasterly, 15 to 20 kilometres per hour, tending easterly in the morning and then becoming light in the evening. Maximum temperatures in the low to mid-20s. Tomorrow's outlook, partly cloudy. Watch out for fog in the early morning. And winds are going to be light tomorrow. So I guess that fog could hang around a while then with light winds potentially. Temperatures are reaching the low to mid-20s. And then at the weekend, we've got partly cloudy conditions on Saturday. Watch out for morning fog on Saturday as well. Slight chance of a shower along the coastal fringe, most likely in the morning and afternoon. Not much chance of rain elsewhere. Winds are going to be light on Saturday as well. Temperatures reaching the low to mid-20s. Very nice. And then on Sunday, partly cloudy. Watch out for morning fog. Medium chance of showers about Garie, Fraser Island. Slight chance elsewhere. And those light winds turning easterly, 15 to 20 kilometres per hour as the day goes by. And temperatures reaching the low to mid-20s. There you go. Updated weather forecast for today and the coming days. 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
0: And in the next few minutes, we'll find out who wins the prize pack this week, featuring the book Sunrise at Sunny Cross Farm by Maya Linnell, a misleading edits and small town gossip. The spotlight shines on rural romance. And along with that, there's also the fridge magnet updated version with an even brighter torch than ever before in the history of mankind. And then there's the August edition of Gardening Australia magazine, packed with great tips to make sure your garden's looking stunning as we step into spring, not too far off. Steve from Deepwater's in there, Andrew in Bundaberg, John in Bundaberg. Room for one more today. Can you tell me the mystery year when these three songs were all in the Australian chart top 20?
3: Little ditty about Jack and Diane, two American kids growing up. Go

So, you know, it's the 80s, so you're part of the way there. Just need to figure out which one of those 10 years it is. Easy enough, easy enough. Texture like sun. Just pick a year if you're not too sure, have a guess, or maybe you can lock one of those songs into a special memory from you from that particular year. And then you're in a good spot. Six free lines. Let's see if we can fill them all up on the final quiz for this week. Music quiz, that is. Because rumour has it, Reg may be turning up tomorrow. Rumour has it, Reg on the way. But right now, it is the music quiz. We need that final ball in the glass jar to complete the ensemble. 1-300-221-001. Where are we in the 80s? Three songs are all in the chart in the same year. Lines are open right now. 1-300-221-001. The music quiz on ABC White Bay.

0: Jim Croce, what a fabulous artist he was. I Got a Name. Jim Croce died in a plane crash. Sadly, wasn't around long. Died in a plane crash back in 1973. Folk singer, songwriter. Fabulous. I often think that Elton John would have been fairly well influenced by him. It's a similarity in the sound, isn't it, when you think about it? That was just about the time when Elton John started to come through, wasn't it? The early 70s. Yeah? Anyway, interesting thought as we move on to the music quiz. Today, featuring the mystery year, which is 19... Oh, I nearly told you then. Little ditty about Jack. No, that's for you to tell me. And, well, I did have six free lines, but there's only two left. But there's still there's two left. Four are taken, two left. So if you're quick, you've got about another, at least a minute. You've got about a minute to get through on 1-300-221-001. Let's see if we can fill up all six lines. So we have a thrilling race to the winning post with Randy, the random selection button. Two American kids growing up. What is the mystery year? These three songs were all in the chart in that same year. Lays me down. We're in the 80s, but what is the exact year? This is the number to call.
1: The quiz. Call now, 1300-221-001. 1300-221-001.
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0: Two American kids growing up.

0: Arizona. 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
1: All right, let's go to the phones. How many have we got in there? Well, I thought we had a full board of callers just now, but it looks like one has dropped off. Potentially. Yeah, I think we may have lost one. Maybe the line dropped out. You can call back if you want and get in again if you... If you still want to be part of the most thrilling quiz in the universe. Golden brown texture like someone's got to sell it, haven't they? Lays me down. So who's in there today? There's Robert from Bundaberg East. There's Wayne in Maribyrnong. Joe at Horse Camp. Gal in Harvey Bay. And Peter in Maribyrnong. All right, Randy, let them race. Out they go. Flying out the gates. Wayne from Maribyrnong as well there. Robert from Bundaberg East. James in Monto's flying at the finish. He's the one that dropped off, I think, but he's back. But he didn't get up on the line. Getting up on the line, it's Gail in Harvey Bay. Hello, Gail.
2: Hello.
1: All right. We're in the mystery. Where are you? Sounds like you're driving or something, are you?
2: No. We're on the Tin Can Bay Road. We're heading to Brisbane.
1: Oh, you're heading to Brisbane. Lovely. All right. Yeah. So where are you from originally then? Where are you coming from?
2: Nick and Bar, Harvey Bay.
1: From Harvey Bay. Okay, so just tuning in, enjoying the thrill of ABC Wide Bay, yeah?
2: We are, yes.
1: Fantastic. Okay, let's see if we can get you in that glass jar. Gail, what year do you think it is in the 80s? Where are we?
2: 1981.
1: 1981. Gail whizzing along in the car to Brisbane. Is not making it into the glass jar today. Safe travels, gal.
2: Okay, thank you very much.
1: There you go. No, 1981. It is not. I can tick that one off the list. There you go. 81 is gone. Who finished in second place? It's Robert of Bundaberg East. Hi, Robert.
3: G'day there, mate.
1: G'day, Robert. Okay, in Bundaberg East, how are your brain power? What is it figuring out here as to the mystery year?
3: Well, I'm only going to have a guess, and I reckon 83.
1: It's just a guess, a shot in the dark. But you know what, Robert? Those shot in the darks, they often work better than other calculations. And today, Robert, I can tell you... You're not going in the glass jar, but maybe next week. See you, Robert. Who finished in third? My goodness, this is a race, this is. We've got the third-place finisher. Surely Wayne in Maribor won't get this right. Well, hello, Wayne.
4: G'day, mate.
1: G'day. Right, so 81 has gone. And I can't remember what the previous caller said, but it wasn't right, was it? Was it?
4: 83.
1: 83 has gone, yeah. So
4: now,
1: Wayne.
4: I'm going to go in the middle then, because I haven't got a clue. I go in the middle, 82.
1: Wayne from Maribor is the man in the middle. He hasn't got a clue, but he's gone in the middle. Wayne, you're in the glass jar. Well done. Amazing, yeah. 1982, that was the year when they all three songs were in the chart. Maybe one of them could have been in there in 81 as well, but it didn't.
4: One of them I remember is The Stranglers, Golden Brown.
1: Oh, yeah, good one, that from The Stranglers. Yeah, the other songs were Hard to Say I'm Sorry from Chicago and Jack and Diane with John Mellencamp.
4: Oh, yeah, that's right.
1: All right, Wayne, well done. You're in the glass jar. Good luck in a few minutes.
4: Yeah, thanks.
1: Cheers. There you go. Wayne from Maribor. We got there in the end.
0: Golden Brown.
1: Yeah, three songs you heard. Golden Brown from Stranglers. Blaze me down. Hold me now. Hard to Say I'm Sorry, that song's called, from Chicago. And John Mellencamp, Jack and Diane. So well done. We'll have the prize draw in just a moment. But of those three songs, what's the one I haven't heard for a while? Well, it's got to be this one, because I just love hearing the drums in there. John Mellencamp, Jack and Diane. Prize draw next. Stand by for those balls to be shaken by Harry.

0: Oh, fabulous. Did enjoy that. John Mellencamp, Jack and Diane. And Harry was witness to me fairly blasting the speakers out there when the drum roll came in there. I cranked it up and one of the drumsticks fell off of the little drum set, didn't it?
1: Yes.
0: Amazing.
1: So loud.
0: Yes. Yeah. Is it still working, the speakers, aren't they?
1: Yeah, I think might have blown them out. Test. You've done it before.
0: Yeah, I've done it before. All right, but right now it is time for the prize draw for that amazing prize pack featuring the August edition of Gardening Australia magazine, The Fridge Magnet with a Torch, and the book that was part of Authors Talk last week. So something there for everyone. Harry, we'll now put those balls into the glass jar in the order they came in. Monday's ball, Steve from Deepwater. In you go, Steve. Good luck, Steve. Tuesday's ball, Andrew in Bundaberg. In you go, Andrew. Good luck, Andrew. Wednesday's ball, John in Bundaberg. Good luck, John, with paintbrush in hand in Bundaberg. And Thursday's ball, Wayne in Maryborough. Good luck, Wayne in Maryborough. Okay. Harry?
1: Okay.
0: Shake those balls. Find me a winner.
2: It's Wednesday's ball.
0: It's Wednesday. It's John in Bundaberg.
1: Hey, congrats,
0: well done,
1: John.
0: John in Bundaberg has run off with the prize pack. Nice work. Thanks, Harry.
1: Thank you.
0: Good draw. There we go. Well done to John in Bundaberg. Hard luck to the others. I know it's tough when you don't win after getting in there and it's so difficult to get in, but never mind. Try again next week.
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0: Okay, here we are, the final part of the Shuffle this week, which is a snapshot of someone's life, complete with those marvellous musical memories that capture those special moments in time. And wrapping it up, it's Paul Robinson, veterinarian and specialist horse surgeon. Paul lives in Bundaberg. He's had Bruce Springsteen's Dancing in the Dark, Green Day with Good Riddance, and yesterday, Toby Keith with How Do You Like Me Now. What have you chosen to lead out with, Paul?
4: Oh, we've got Missing Pieces by Vance Joy. So we saw him recently when he was supporting Ed Sheeran, and I just love this song. It's just brilliant. So, yeah, we're going to listen to Vance Joy. He plays commonly at home. Yeah. I've got a daughter who's 18 and one who's 15, and so I get to be somewhat current with music, and some of the crap they play is awful. So when they hit a bit of the acoustic stuff, I turn it up.
0: Yeah, that's good. Okay, we'll hear Vance Joy fully turned up in just a second. So yesterday we kind of left off with you heading off to Hong Kong. What was the Hong Kong experience like for you?
4: Oh, it was amazing. It was absolutely amazing. It was probably one of the best moves we'd made, to be honest. So that was very much an expat lifestyle. The vet hospital there that, you know, we supported 1,200 race horses in full training. Wow. And there were about 9 riding schools scattered around Hong Kong with sport horses and show jumpers and ponies. So, you know, we were fortunate enough to be a team of maybe 14, 15 veterinarians that would take care of these horses. And we were all employed by the Hong Kong Jockey Club. So it was a bit of a unique situation. But, I mean, Hong Kong horse racing is immense. Like, they're turning over 200, 250 million Aussie dollars every race meet.
0: Yeah,
4: and that's twice a week. So there's big money involved. And so the transparency and the... You know, the way you approach working on the horse from a veterinary point of view is very focused. It's very much under the microscope. You've got to be very transparent in how you're writing down what treatments you're giving and what you're actually doing. And so, look, it was a really unique environment to be a surgeon there working on those racehorses, that quality of horse, and that quality of racing. And so, look, it was an amazing 10 years. I wouldn't trade it for anything. We were there through COVID, and towards the end it was difficult because horse racing was the only sport that was really going through COVID, I guess because the money was so huge. Sure. In terms

0: as yeah. gambling, so the money back to the government was also meant. Mm-hmm. So they wanted to keep that going. And we were able to do that through through diligence and through testing 7 days a week, PCR testing all staff. And but it was difficult. It was difficult. There was a lot of isolation, a lot of split teams, but we got it done. And by the end of that, we were just tired and my contract was up, and then we wanted to have our girls finish school in Australia. So we went back to Bundaberg. So we kind of went full circle. And coming home was also one of the best moves that we've made, because we just love being back in Bundaberg.
1: Yeah. So these days you're based in Bundaberg, or you still travel around a little bit?
0: So look, I'm based in Bundaberg. I'm lucky enough to be retained by Hong Kong as a consultant. They call us a nominated veterinarian, where we look at x-rays and scans of horses that are going to race up in Hong Kong, and then give it a risk rating based on what we see.
1: Yeah.
0: And so that kind of keeps me semi-busy while I'm in Bundy, just working online. And then I do surgery for a couple of vet hospitals that retain me as a locum surgeon. So I do a certain number of weeks for them. It's about 2 to 3 months that I'm away per year. And that's down in Victoria and also South Australia, that I do a bit of surgery down there just to cover when their surgeons go on leave. And then I do a bit of surgery in southeast Queensland for a couple of horse trainers that have asked me to go down and operate for them.
1: But it's good to be back home.
0: Oh, it's lovely to be back home. Yeah. Our parents are still going strong, fighting fit. So it's lovely to spend time with them and to have our girls spend time with them.

Missing Piece, Vance Joy. Final Choice from Paul Robinson. Veterinarian and specialist horse surgeon Paul lives in Bundaberg. Wrap me up the shuffle for this week. News on the way.